0: We are living in the last days. 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
1: Dave, where's the hammer?
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1: Thanks,
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15: Good morning, Christian Heritage Church family. We are so glad that you chose to worship with us again this morning. My name is Taylor Scott, and I have the honor and privilege of serving with my husband, Austin, in our youth ministry. God is doing incredible things, and we are so excited to get back to worship with them. But you have been so faithful in giving over the past couple of weeks. And if you look to the screen, you can see all the ways that you can give. 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Pastor Josh is going to come and he's going to lead us in a time of worship. And I encourage you to worship in your homes just like you would if you were here. God, we come to you today and we are so grateful that you are a God who can meet us right where we are. God, I pray that you would anoint our hearts and prepare our hearts for this message. God, allow us to interpret this message and use this message in a way that we can be the people that you have called us to be. In Jesus' name I pray. Amen.

we want to thank you for joining us again at Christian Heritage Church today. Wherever you are, whether you are listening by way of the radio or by the stream that's on Facebook or YouTube, I am so glad that you have joined me today. I'm anticipating God saying to something very special to us this morning. And so I want to thank you for joining us today. And may God bless you in just a powerful and rich way today as you hear the word of the Lord. It's my desire that you do hear from God today. I believe that the Lord speaks in this hour. I believe he still speaks, and I believe he wants to speak to my heart and your heart today. And so I want you just to join me in going to an Old Testament book, the Old Testament book of Habakkuk. Habakkuk. It's there that we will spend a little bit of time, and I believe that the Lord will say something very helpful to us today. Of course, over the last few months, all of us have really been challenged during these times of the coronavirus. So we've witnessed tremendous disruption in our lives, and many across the nation, of course, and across the world, in fact, have experienced great sickness and death. That's been a reality. We're so thankful that I believe through prayer, and I believe through effectiveness in doing some very reasonable common sense things, we've helped to not spread the virus. And so we owe all of the praise and glory to God for that. But not only that, over the last couple of weeks, we've witnessed really some horrific scenes. A video of a man who came to an untimely death because of racial prejudice and just brutally experienced death, and that is heart wrenching and heartbreaking, and we certainly want racism and those evils of prejudice to not be named among any of us. But it didn't stop there. We have seen rioting that has gone on that has decimated many of our cities across America, that has impacted businesses and people's lives, and it's just been senseless what we have given witness to. But as I think about that, I think about people's lives just around us, and those, and probably for many of you that are listening to me now, you're still going through things that have been so challenging that while others have been watching news stories and reading things, you've been so impacted by grief. You've been impacted by sorrow. Things that were maybe going on before any of these events occurred over the last few months, things were already happening. Maybe some things have come along just in the last few days. I know of families dealing with grief over their loved ones who are struggling in their health, and others that are in so much sorrow due to death and untimely deaths in their families' lives. And I know of others that are just going through difficult seasons and marriages and struggling in relationships, and all of these things impact to us in such a way that we will sometimes find ourselves saying, "Where are you, God?" We may be even saying, "Lord, I just don't understand. It just does not seem fair for me to be experiencing this." You may be even saying, "Lord, I've been in the Word. I've been praying. I've done this. I've done that." And you're trying to figure out what in the world is happening in your life. Well, with that being as a backdrop of
of what I believe that the Lord wants to address in us today. I want us to go into Habakkuk this morning, and we're going to begin reading in Habakkuk in just a moment. Habakkuk is an Old Testament prophet. In the Old Testament, we have the division of minor prophets and major prophets. The minor and the major prophets has nothing to do with the message that's being said, the prophecy that's being given. It has to do with the length of the book. And the book of Habakkuk is not one of those that are long. In fact, it's just three chapters in length. But Habakkuk, this prophet, is very interesting because, we don't know a lot about him, but one thing that is becomes very clear to us when we read the book of Habakkuk, that prophets normally are speaking to people on behalf of God. Right now, preaching, I am trusting God and leaning upon the Holy Spirit that the Lord will use me to communicate with you from the heart of God. That's what I desire to do. And from His Word comes the heart of God to us. And by the Spirit of God, He speaks into our life in the moment as He desires to communicate with us. But Habakkuk, as we read these three chapters, he's not speaking to the people on behalf of God. He's speaking to God on behalf of people. He's concerned. He's talking to God. He's concerned about the people. He's concerned about what he's seeing in his day. And there's some things that he is witnessing that are disturbing to him. There's things that he is witnessing that has really, in some ways, brought him some confusion and he just cannot understand, Lord, what are you doing during this particular season in the life of Judah and the Jewish people? Lord, I don't understand what you're doing. And there's where we find this prophet Habakkuk. And so I want us just to look at chapter 1, beginning with verse 1. It says, the burden which the prophet Habakkuk saw. He said, O Lord, how long shall I cry, and you will not hear? Even cry out to you violence, and you will not save. Now I want you to just listen to these words and how the reality and similarities and things we're experiencing now, just some of the language. Why do you show me iniquity and cause me to see trouble? For plundering and violence are before me. There is strife and contention arises. Therefore, the law is powerless, and justice never goes forth. For the wicked surround the righteous, therefore perverse judgment proceeds. Do you hear what he's saying? He's saying, there is stuff going on all around me. There is darkness all around me. There's trouble all around me. There is injustice surrounding me. There is violence that is going on right in my face. And God, I don't understand why I'm having to look at this stuff. I don't understand why I'm having to see this. And he's speaking to God on behalf of those understanding the nature of what people are going through among the people that God has sent him as a prophet to. And he's so disturbed by it. And he's saying, God, what is going on? What are you doing? I don't understand the situation. And you may be like that right now. There's you may be thinking about the national affairs and things going on in the world going, what is going on? I have been.
There's been darkness that I certainly cannot comprehend it. But there's some other things going on in your life right now that you may be just feeling injured by it all and hurt by it all, and you may be going through a marriage issue, and that is where your marriage is breaking apart and your heart is broken, and you're saying, Lord, why do I have to see this and experience this, or why do my children have to go through this? And you may just be in a very dark place right now, because we live in a dark time. But I want you to know today, there is hope in the darkness. There is hope in the darkness. I want to continue to read verse 5. It says, look among the nations and watch. And watch. Be utterly astounded, for I will work a work in your days. Now, this is God speaking back to Habakkuk. He said, I want you to look. I want you to watch. You'll be utterly astounded, for I will work a work in your days which you would not believe though I were to tell you. He said, if I were to tell you everything, you would not believe the work that I'm going to do. Now, as I read this to you, I want to point out that many times in our life and the burden that we bear and the darkness we go through, we begin to call out to God, and we're saying, Lord, I need to hear from you. What's going on? But sometimes, and many times, perhaps, he does what we do not expect. In fact, when we get down to verse 5 and following, when he says, you would not believe it if I were to tell you everything, he said this in verse 6. He said, for indeed I am raising up the Chaldeans, a bitter and hasty nation. Now, let me just explain the people of God, the Jewish people, whether they were in Israel or Judah, they had three primary enemies that continually they dealt with, and especially in the period of the prophets. We see they dealt with the Edomites, they dealt with the Babylonians. They dealt with a people that wanted to utterly destroy them. And what we find here in this passage is that the Chaldeans or the Babylonians were set to attack, and what was going on, they were coming against. They had risen up against the people of God. And that was all the brutal things that he was witnessing among his people. And while he is wondering, he's in wondering, Lord, what is going on? And he's talking to God about it. God says, you wouldn't believe what I'm going to do. You know what we see happens? More difficult days come. More difficult days come. You see, the Babylonians, and it's referred to here in this text, the Chaldeans, they were certainly a wicked force. They were a people that we will see the children of Israel taken into captivity by the Babylonians. But the people of God, under a wicked king, Jehoiakim, had no doubt they had turned. The people of God had turned their back on God in a season. It appears that though these wicked Chaldeans and enemies trying to destroy them, they're working against the people of God, and God is saying they're going to continue to work against you
And it's going to, basically God is saying, I'm going to allow some things to continue to go on. Now listen, that is not a shouting passage of scripture. When you begin to call out to God, you begin to sob and cry out and beg God, God, please change the situation. And then His response, God's response to you as well, it's going to continue. In fact, it may get a little worse before it gets better. That's not what we want to hear. Listen, we've been a people and I have preached and preached and will continue to preach about God being our refuge and Him being our healer and Him being our sustainer and Him doing miracles, because I believe all of that. And I believe God is in the business of using us and doing powerful things and with gifts of healing and seeing miracles. I believe all of that. But I want us to understand God today. There are times, because this is what this teaches us about God, and God is immutable. God is unchanging. God is who He is, and He's always working, even when we don't understand He's working. Listen, the things that Satan means for evil, and again, we see it right here. God is saying, I'm going to use it. And the Bible also teaches us that He chastens those He loves, and the people of God under a wicked king had strayed from Him, and now a chastisement is coming. There's some judgment to the people of God being poured out here by their enemies, and God is allowing it during this particular time. But sometimes we pray about things, but things don't shift and change. Sometimes the one who leaves us don't come back. Sometimes we don't see the answer that we were looking for. And that can be so disturbing to us. And in these times, we've got to be careful lest we want to run away. We got to be careful lest we want to just run away and say, that's it, I quit. Because many people will do that. Many people will just say, I'm done. Many people, when trials come and tribulation comes and days of darkness comes, I've seen it too many times, they will just run away, walk away from it all. No longer do we see them. They've been praying about something. It doesn't turn out like they had prayed, and they're just so disappointed. Listen, disappointments, no doubt, are a reality in so much of life. I've thought a lot this week of the first verse of a hymn that I've known, I guess, my whole life. It said, troublesome times are here, filling men's hearts with fear. Freedom we all hold dear now is at stake. But then it says, humble your hearts toward God, safe from His chastening rod. Fear the way pilgrims trod, Christians awake. You see, we live in troublesome times, and when we look at society, but some of you are in some troublesome times in your life right now, in your family life, in your marriage life, in your financial life, and you've been praying that a change would come. But I'm pleading with you today, if you have prayed for a particular thing to happen, don't walk away because you have not seen that happen. Don't walk away. Don't walk away. There's another day. Don't walk away. There's something on the horizon for you. Just because what you've been prayed has not happened, don't you walk away from it all. God's wanting you to trust Him. You got to hang in there. So what we see in chapter 1 of this is we see Habakkuk wondering about all that is going on.
Craig Rochelle has a book that he has written called Hope in the Dark. And it's a book that deals with the very subject that I'm talking about today. And as I was reading part of that book, he tells about the name of Habakkuk and what Habakkuk means. And Habakkuk means to wrestle, to embrace. And it's amazing how God always used names when we read, that we read in the Bible, and how he teaches us through the names. And we see Habakkuk wrestling with God during this dark season. Dark season. But I want to just go over to the second chapter just for a moment. In chapter 2, and I want you to, on your own, read the fullness of chapter 1 as he continues in his struggle. And I'll go to the last verse of chapter 2. Last verse of chapter 1, rather, says, "Shall they therefore empty their net and continue to slay nations without pity?" Talking about the Babylonians and Chaldeans, it just continues. The struggle continues. The darkness continues. And then we get to chapter 2. It says, "I will stand my watch." That's what Habakkuk said, the prophet. He said, "I will stand my watch and set myself on the rampart and watch to see what he will say to me."

I'm going to just tell you, in the midst of the darkness and chaos of this world, you and I need to stand our watch. We need to stand in a posture of that we will hear the voice of God. That's what he's saying in here. I want to see what he will say to me. I want to see what God will say to me. So the first thing I want you to remember here is saying, listen. In the midst of the darkness, I want you to listen. That's what he's saying, he's doing. Habakkuk is listening. He wants to hear what God is going to have to say. I want to tell you today, stay in the Word. Stay in the Word. If you want to know what God sounds like His Word. He speaks His Word. And when He pricks our heart and speaks into our heart and mind, it's always that that is consistent with the Word of God. And when we read the Word of God, He will speak to us in whatever season of life that we're in and what we're going through. God wants to speak to us, is so we need to make sure that in these days of great darkness, in these days of chaos, in these days of great disruption that's going on in our land, and for many of you individually, things going on in your life, I want you to listen for the voice of God. Go to the Word. Get in the Word. Make sure you don't miss out on what God is saying. Make sure you're in prayer. Don't miss and listen for God. Listen to see what He will say to you. God still speaks. He still speaks. And so many times there's people that live in our day. There's people that live in our day. There's people that claim to be Christian in our day who say God don't speak today. I'll tell you what the problem is, that maybe we're just not listening today because He still speaks. But you're not going to know that He's speaking unless you are listening to Him. We've got to have a listening heart. We've got to have a receptive heart in order to hear and to grasp and understand what he's saying. But I want to tell you, to listen. But so he doesn't stop there. So he said, I will see what he will say to me and what I will answer when I am corrected. He expected the correction of God. Then the Lord answered me and said, write the vision. So I just want you to see this. He wrote the vision. He said, when the vision comes, I want you to write it down. So I want to encourage you right now, the first thing to do during this season, I want you to listen. I want you to be listening. Have a listening ear. Get in the Word and listen. Get into prayer and listen. Talk to God, but listen. And then when God begins to, the lessons that you're learning in this season, I'm talking about spiritual lessons that you're learning, corrective things in your life through the whole season, coronavirus, even in the terrible rioting and injustices of the racial struggle of the hour in which we live, that we will listen and we will begin to write some things down that God would be saying to us. And here he's telling Habakkuk, write the vision down. Make it plain on tablets what you hear from God. Write it down, make it plain. But he said, there's some things that are going to come to pass. So when I want you to write the vision down as you begin to hear it, as I begin to speak it to you, Habakkuk, because there's some things that are going to happen. There's change that's coming. So we need to listen. We need to write. And I'm talking about literally do that. And then wait. When we find ourselves in a place of darkness, when we find ourselves in a season where there is a darkness like there is now and chaos like there is now, listen, write down what God would say to you, but wait. Don't give up. In the darkness and in the wondering, when we are burdened by what we are experiencing, there's a temptation to want to run away from it all.
But then when we're in that, then we find ourselves in a season of waiting for

us what the next move is in life and where, what's next and what's going to happen in it all. Because, God, I don't know, because I'm still waiting. The darkness is still here. I'm still waiting. I haven't seen the vision fulfilled. I'm still waiting. And that's exactly what he wants us to do. Wait. Isaiah said, they that wait upon the Lord shall renew their strength. They shall mount up with wings like eagles. They shall run and not be weary. They shall walk and not faint. God, teach us to wait upon you, not to give up, not to run away. Lord, help us. When we get to verse 4 of chapter 2, it says, behold the proud, his soul is not upright in him. But listen to this. But the just shall live by their faith. Without faith, it is impossible to please God. In all of our wandering and in all of our waiting, God is saying, you got to live by your faith. It's not the faith of your parents. It's not the faith of your grandparents. Yes, Christian, being our faith, when we define it, it's Jesus Christ and him crucified, dead, buried, rose again, ascended into heaven, and he's going to return in the clouds of glory. Yes, that's faith. But it's got to be a personal faith, a relationship with the Lord where we put our faith and trust in him. And the just, the righteous, shall live by their faith. It's my Father who art in heaven. It's the Lord is my shepherd, I shall not want. And the just shall live by their faith. Now listen, when we go to chapter 3, it says a prayer of Habakkuk the prophet. And it says this, a prayer of Habakkuk the prophet on Shigionoth. Interesting word. Hopefully I said it right. It's a musical term. It's this chapter 3 is a song. It's literary poetry, but it's meant to be a song. This Shigionoth is a musical term we see on the very last of this last verse of this chapter, to the chief musician with my stringed instruments. See, chapter 1, Habakkuk starts off sobbing at all the injustice and violence that they're experiencing. When he addresses God about it, he finds out there's even more coming their way, that it's not over with. There's some other things that are going to happen, and I can't understand it, God. And he's sobbing, crying out to God. He finds out, though, in chapter 2 that he's got to listen to God, and he needs to write some stuff down because the story is not over with. There's a vision that of things to come, and you need to write it down and wait and

he is rejoicing. He's saying, oh Lord, I have heard your speech and was afraid. Oh Lord, revive your work in the midst of the years. In the midst of the years, make it known. In wrath, remember mercy.

So now all of you wondering what God is doing and can't understand it, wait. Listen. Write down what he's saying. But wait. Don't give up. Live in faith. Live in faith. Father, we praise you. We glorify you in the name of Jesus. Great is the Lord and greatly to be praised. Lord, I pray that you would take your people today and you would just shelter them in. I pray, God, that they would find a refuge in the midst of the storm. They'd find you as their shelter, their hiding place. Oh, God, we pray. Oh, God, we pray. Oh, God, we pray. Hallelujah. If you don't know the Lord Jesus Christ as your personal Savior today, you can call upon him today. Say, Lord, I believe that you died on the cross for my sins and you rose again on the third day. And I want to follow you the rest of my life. I want to live for you. So, Lord, please forgive me of my sins. Cleanse me from all iniquity and unrighteousness. I want to be yours and belong to you for eternity. I want to serve you, God. Then, Lord, for all of us out here, God, that are in the midst of the darkness of this days, of these days, and have found ourselves, God, wondering, Lord, what you're doing, and we find ourselves in a period of waiting, Lord, let us not give up or walk away, but live by faith. Live by faith. We pray this in the name of Jesus Christ, the strong Son of God, the one who was, the one who is, and the one who will come again. In Jesus' name we pray. Amen.

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1: Son, let's build that birdhouse.
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1: Fine, son.
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1: Sure, son.
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Today, make a promise to yourself that you will earnestly seek to discover the talents that God has given you. Then, nourish those talents and make them grow. Finally, vow to share your gifts with the world for as long as God gives you the power to do so. After all, the best way to say thank you for God's gifts is to use them. A.W. Tozer said, "One thing taught large in the Holy Scriptures is that while God gives his gifts freely, he will require a strict accounting of them at the end of the road." Again, the scripture for today's daily walk through the Bible says, God has given gifts to each of you from his great variety of spiritual gifts. Manage them well so that God's generosity can flow through you. 1 Peter 4:10.

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0: Not enough hours is today's lesson from the Proverbs. 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
2: Hosea chapter 10, verse 12 says, "Sow to yourselves in righteousness, reap in mercy, break up your fallow ground, for it is time to seek the Lord, till he come and rain righteousness upon you." Yes, it is time to seek the Lord. Let's listen now to the latter time voice, Prophet Leonard Jones, as he delivers the revelatory word through the Holy Spirit. It will be life-changing.
3: Let us go to the book of Hebrews. Quickly, let's go to Hebrews chapter 2, starting at verse 10. "For it became him, for whom are all things, and by whom are all things, in bringing many sons unto glory, to make the captain of their salvation perfect through suffering." Let's go over to Luke chapter 10, starting at verse 17. "And the 70 returned again with joy, saying, Lord, even the devils are subject unto us through thy name. And he said unto them, I beheld Satan as lightning fall from heaven. Behold, I give unto you power to tread over on serpents and scorpions and over all the power of the enemy, and nothing shall by any means hurt you. Notwithstanding, in this rejoice not, that the spirits are subject unto you, but rather rejoice because your names are written in heaven." Going back to Hebrews chapter 2, for the Bible says, "For it became him for whom are all things and by whom are all things, in bringing many sons unto glory, to make the captain of their salvation perfect through," here we go, that word, "through sufferings." And here we see Jesus Christ of Nazareth, our captain, who is in charge. Amen. He is in charge concerning the believer to the body of Christ. He is the captain of their salvation. Total deliverance from the thing that has molested you. The thing that has molested you, God delivers you from that because he is the captain over it. He is a person who is at the head of or in an authority over others. He is the chief and he is our leader. When we think of the word captain, he is a figure in the forefront. He is the one that is on the front line first. How do we know this? Because Jesus was our example, amen? He walked this earth, right? He walked this earth as a sinless man, and he paved the way for you and I, amen? So he was a figure in the forefront. So when we look at that word captain, he is a figure in the forefront. He is one who supervises or directs the work of others. Who are the other? We, the body of Christ, the disciples, amen? Who are under his leadership, amen? So he oversees, amen? He understands, so he oversees, he directs the work of the Christian. Amen. Hallelujah. And he's still making intercession for us even now. He sits on the throne. He's making intercession for the saints. Amen. Hallelujah. He is a military leader. A captain. A military leader. So that sounds like a military leader who trains you. He gets you ready for the battle. Amen. He prepares the body of Christ because he's a military leader. He is the captain of our salvation. And he is a person of influence. And I want you to remember that today. A person of influence in a particular field. We're looking at the body of Christ. We're looking at certain things that are happening in the world right now. There are many things that are influencing the body right now. There are many things that have crept in. Many things that have influenced the church. There are many things that have caught our attention. But Jesus, who is a captain, says, am the one who influences you. I am the one, because I am the captain of your salvation. I am the one who should be influencing you. And what I mean, here's the, if you see the things that Jesus did in the scriptures, we should be imitating that. We should be doing that as a believer. Amen. So if something influences you, it has your attention. Jesus is sounding alarm in this passage of scripture, and the scripture in the book of Luke, he's sounding alarm to the body of Christ today, because he wants his influence to be part of your life. He wants his influence to have an effect on the world, on the community, on the people that you come in contact, that you influence them, not things influencing you. Jesus is our captain. He is a commander of a unit. A captain is a commander of a unit or a body of troops. Are we a soldier in the body? Are we soldiers? Yes, we are. So he is a commander of a unit. So he is the captain of our salvation. The thing that has molested, that thing that has dominated us one time, but now we have victory over it. Amen. We have victory now. We have power now. We have authority now. Because he is the captain of our salvation, and he had made it perfect through what? His suffering. What Jesus had to go through, he's perfecting the body by what he went through, what he suffered. So that influence can fall on you. So we see the word captain. Think of the word influence. Now let's go back over to the book of Luke here. And he says, and the 70 returned again with joy, saying, Lord. Now if you look at that word, Lord, the first thing that has to happen is understanding who is your captain. Understanding who is that leader. Who is your master. The first thing the 70 said, what did they say? They returned again with what? Joy. And what did they say? The first thing came out of their mouth was, Lord, master, captain, commander, we're coming back. Because you have overseen some things. You supervised us. And we're coming back with a report to say, Lord, Master, who we submit ourselves to, who we have influenced, you have influenced us to the point that, guess what? Even the demons or devils are what? Subject unto us through thy name. Listen, in the Bible, it didn't say in thy name. It says through thy name. Jesus used the passage of the word through because it had to go in and out of. And what he's simply saying is the influence of my name and who I am. That in and through my name, it's the influence that I have on your life. That in the name of Jesus Christ of Nazareth, you can command that demon spirit. You can command that thing that has molested you. You can command that thing to leave in the name of Jesus, because I have influence on your life. What is influencing you? What is influencing the church? The disciples were happy because Jesus made an impact on them. Jesus had influence on them. And because of that, they were able, through his name, cast out demons and devils. And he said unto them, as he watched them and as he supervised them, he said, listen to this, y'all. He said unto them, I beheld Satan as lightning do what? Fall from what? Heaven. I watched him. I watched Satan fall. Behold, I give unto you power to tread on serpents and scorpions and over all the power of the enemy, and nothing shall by what? Any means hurt you. In this time, when Jesus spoke that, his supervision over his saint, he was speaking into the eternal. He was speaking into the future for the body of Christ now, because he was sounding along. I beheld Satan. I see him fall as lightning from heaven. Here is the captain speaking over the intercom, speaking into the body of Christ now and saying, I beheld Satan. I watch him fall. A captain who's in charge of a ship, a captain who is in charge of an airplane. He's flying, and all of a sudden you hear the captain speak out, and he gives you some instructions. We get ready to fall over some. We about to come over some turbulence. We're about to come over. A pocket of turbulence, or we get ready to experience this, or we get ready to head over this city, or whatever. But when the captain speaks, people listen. Jesus was sounding alarm from that time all the way up to 2014 for the body of Christ to let them know it's time to take up the fight. It's time, because the captain is now speaking. He said, I beheld Satan as lightning fall from heaven. Behold, I want you to listen to this. I want you to pay attention. I give unto you power to tread on these serpents and these scorpions. So we see Jesus as our captain. Jesus must have your undivided attention. He must be your influence. He is your example. And if Jesus is your example, and if Jesus had to deal with the demonic realm, if Jesus had to cast out demons and devils, he said, if I with the finger of God cast out devils, indeed the kingdom of God is what? It's coming to you. If I with the finger of God, which is the Holy Spirit, oh God, hallelujah, the Holy Spirit, if I had to do it, then that influence should fall on you. But what has happened in the church? We've forgotten about certain things. We've forgotten about the influence that our Savior has made an example for. We've forgotten about certain things, and we pick and choose what we want to pick out in the Bible. But the Bible said, if I with the finger of God cast out devils, indeed the kingdom of God is coming to you. And your military leader, your captain, is sounding the alarm in 2014 to wake up the body of Christ so that we can take up our position. So that we can have power over serpents and scorpions and over all the power of the enemy. And Jesus said, as your supervisor, as the one who's in charge, he said, by nothing, nothing shall by any means hurt you. So we don't have to worry about anything. We should not be consumed. We should not be alarmed. We should not be anxious for nothing. But by what? Everything with prayer and supplication, making our what? Request be made known unto God. So listen, nothing shall by any means hurt you. Because I understand that God has my undivided attention. He has the influence on my life. Jesus knew that it would resonate at this time because we're living in the last day. So when he spoke it into the future. He knew that there was going to be a time that because the demonic realm will increase in the last day. We're seeing more killings. We're seeing more shootings. We're seeing more suicides. We're seeing everything out of order. And Jesus was speaking because he knew these things were going to happen. So he said, listen, I have to let the church know. I seen Satan fall. I seen him fall as lightning. Listen. Prepare yourself. Put yourself in position. Pray in the Holy Ghost. Build yourself in your most holy faith. Praying in the Holy Ghost. That's why I sent the Comforter. That's why I sent the Spirit of Truth. That's why I sent the Spirit of Grace to be there, to help you, to guide you, to strengthen you. He said, if I with the finger of God, who is the finger of God? The Holy Spirit cast out. That's why the 70 were so successful, because God was able to influence them. The God of Abraham and Isaac and Jacob was able to influence them. That's why they were so successful. If Jesus does not have your attention, the Bible says, looking unto who? Jesus, who is what? Looking unto Jesus, who is what? The author and what? The finisher of your what? Faith. Looking unto. When you see that word looking unto, he's talking about, listen, influence. Is Jesus your influence today? Is Jesus our influence? Because the 7 said, Lord, or am I submitted to the Lordship of Jesus Christ? Am I submitted to him? Am I submitted to his will? Am I trying to hide certain things? Oh my God. Am I trying to hide certain things that I want to hold on to, certain things I don't want to be delivered from, but I can just come to Sunday morning service, Sunday after Sunday. What has your attention? The media, the internet, Well, this church did it that way, so we're going to do it that way. And so that church has that influence on that particular church. And so that church is now doing that, the same thing that church next door is doing. And so God, and the Holy Spirit is left out, and we don't see the power of God in the churches anymore because of the influence.
2: 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Remember to not be just a hearer of the word, but a doer of the word as well. This is First Lady Chellis Jones, and thank you for listening. Until next time.
4: Welcome, and thank you for tuning in today to the Heaven to Earth Ministry Broadcast. This is Brother Richie Enlow proclaiming the greatest message known to man, the gospel of Jesus Christ. The gospel is the greatest piece of news that has ever come to man on planet Earth. And furthermore, the greatest thing that could ever happen in your life is for you to believe on the Lord Jesus Christ and be saved. For a title, Worship, Walk, and Warfare. Worship, Walk, and Warfare. With God's people, there are always three issues that He needs to settle. Three issues that God needs to settle with His people. It's true for Israel. It's true for the church today. And that is our worship, our walk, and our warfare. With Israel in the Old Covenant, to teach them about their walk, He gave them the tablets. The tablets of stone, the commandments, the law. To teach them about their walk, their behavior. He gave them the law, the tablets. To teach them about the principles of worship, He gave them the tabernacle of Moses in Exodus 25. It wasn't until after these two issues were settled, the way that they walked, the way that they behaved, the way that they worshiped. It wasn't until after these two issues were settled with Israel that God speaks to them about warfare. In Numbers chapter 1 and verse 3, we have the first numbering of the children in the armies of Israel. The numberings of the children of Israel is always associated with battle, with war. But worship and walk preceded warfare. And it always does. You cannot fight. You cannot engage in spiritual battle if you don't know how to worship and if you don't know how to walk. You're no good for battle. You're no good for spiritual warfare unless you worship right and unless you walk right. These are two very important issues God wants to settle with all of us. When Israel came out of Egypt, they came to the base of Mount Sinai. They're on the verge of entering the Promised Land. But God says, not yet. There are two issues I must settle with you. Two very important issues. The way you live, you walk, and the way you worship. He gave them the tablets and the tabernacle to teach them about the principles of walk and worship. They were no longer slaves. Now they're going to bear God's name. They're going to represent Him. So they must know about how to walk and how to worship. You know, we the church, we're the ambassadors for Christ. We represent Him. We are His church, His bride, His body. We bear His name. God has two issues that He wants to settle with you as a Christian. Your worship and your walk. Now Moses was their deliverer. He was the mediator of the old covenant. Eight times God would take Moses up on the mountain. Two of those eight times Moses was there 40 days without food or water. I remember Jesus fasted in the wilderness for 40 days. But Moses came off the mountain. He brought them the tablets in Exodus 19. The tablets, the Ten Commandments. This is the moral law. The moral law. These are God's statements to man about morals, about what's right and what's wrong. Morals do matter. Morality matters. How you walk is very important to God. How you live, how you behave. Very important issue with God. God is saying, if you're going to represent me, bear my name, reflect me in the earth, be my people, you got to know, thou shalt not kill. Thou shalt not steal. Thou shalt not lie. You should honor your father and your mother. These things matter. Morality, this is important. Morality matters. God means business. The way you live, the way you walk, the way you conduct yourself, the way you behave. God wants to settle that issue with you. He does it by the word, by the tablets. Now, part one of the tablets, the law, is the Old Covenant, the Old Testament. The commandments, the precepts, the testimonies, the statutes, the judgments of the Lord. Primarily, all of these reveal God's character, not man. Because man, there's none holy, not one. None righteous, no, not one. This, it's a standard of God's purity, God's holiness and righteousness. This is part one, a standard that God demands. These are commandments, not suggestions. But man falls short of them. Man doesn't measure up to them. So then we have part two, the new covenant. The new covenant is greater than the old covenant, just the same way that Jesus is greater than Moses. This is where Jesus comes in. Part two of the word, the commandments. The law demanded obedience or death. Obedience or death. Well, Jesus fulfilled both. He perfectly obeyed God, the only one who ever did, but then he suffered death. Death for you and me at the cross. When we repent, when we believe on Him, when we put our faith in Him, we're born again. We are born of the Spirit. We are now a new creation. So now we actually can fulfill the law. And let me explain. We don't really fulfill the law, but the law is fulfilled in us. Romans 8 and 4 said that the righteousness of the law might be fulfilled in us, not by us, but it's fulfilled in us. Spiritually, there's a spiritual power and dynamic that is set off at the new birth within us. The law is fulfilled in us, because you can't fulfill the law, not the law of Christ anyway, without love. And man doesn't have the power, the ability to love. But listen, when we get saved, Romans 5 and 5 says that the love of God is shed abroad in our hearts. It's shed abroad in our hearts so that we can love. Jesus said, love your enemies. Boy, that's a tough one. But the law is fulfilled in us. Jesus said, John 13 and 34, a new commandment I give unto you, that you love one another as I have loved you, that you love also one another. This is the law of Christ. James 2 and 8 said, if you shall fulfill the royal law of the Scriptures, thou shalt love thy neighbor as thyself. That's the royal. Jesus is the king. The royal law is the law of Jesus Christ. Galatians 6 and 2, bear ye one another's burdens, and so fulfill the law of Christ. Jesus said, a new commandment, a new law I give you is that you love. Remember, the disciples asked Jesus, what's the greatest commandment? What's the greatest commandment under the law? Jesus said, love the Lord thy God with all of your heart, mind, strength, and soul, and love your neighbor as yourself. On these two commandments hang all of the law and the prophets. On these two hang all of the law and the prophets. Love fulfills the law. If you love God with all your heart, mind, strength, and soul, and love your neighbor as yourself, you fulfill the law of Christ, you'll take care of all of the law of Moses, all of those thou shalt nots. Amen. Matthew 5 and 20. Except your righteousness exceed the righteousness of the scribes and the Pharisees, you shall in no case enter into the kingdom of heaven. Now this is a tough one. Our righteousness has got to exceed that of the scribes and the Pharisees. Well, I'm telling you, it does, because ours is better. Our righteousness by faith in Jesus is better than the righteousness of the law, because it's not fulfilled by us, it's fulfilled in us. Moving on to the tabernacle. The tabernacle was to teach them about worship. The vision that Moses received on the mountain. He said, make the tabernacle, the tent,
5: the worship house. Make it according to the pattern shown to you on the mount, the pattern of heaven, the pattern of the throne, a tent of meeting, all of the constituents of the tabernacle, the furniture, the ritual. It was to teach them about how to approach God, their access to God of atonement and redemption. It was all ceremonial. This is the ceremonial law, not the moral law, but the ceremonial law, a pattern, a copy, symbolic. Jesus fulfilled this too. At the cross, Jesus fulfilled all of the ceremonial law. The blood of Jesus is greater than the blood of bulls and goats. All of the furnishings of the tabernacle, the ark, the candlestick, the altars, the veils, the priesthood, all of that points to Jesus. Jesus said, Matthew 5 and 17, "Think not that I am come to destroy the law, but I am come to fulfill the law." Part two of worship, the fulfillment of worship, is God said that He is seeking true worship. The hour's coming when the true worshipers will worship God in spirit and in truth. Not a rigid, precise pattern of worship by the tabernacle or by the priesthood, but the law is fulfilled in you. The ceremony is now inside of you. The Spirit of God, a spiritual dynamic and reality, is within you because you are now the tabernacle. You are the temple of the living God. You are a tent of meeting. You have the reality and the experience of the candlestick, the light of the world. Jesus turned on you the light in your dark world. You have the reality and the experience of the showbread because Jesus is the bread of life that you have partaken of. You have the experience and the reality of the altar, the place of death, because you've been crucified with Jesus. Your old man is dead. The old man of sin is in the ashes of the altar. You have that reality within. The law is fulfilled in you, not by you. So worship are not the expressions of worship, like the raising of the hand or the running of the aisle or shouting. Those are the expressions. Real worship is when you break your alabaster box and you have a spill. You have an uncontrolled release. It's almost accidental. Real and true worship will look undignified. You'll get on your feet. You'll get on your hands and your feet and you'll bow and you'll worship God like the woman in the house. Worship is like a waste. Worship is risky. Other people are going to talk. Some people will find fault. Some people will object. But you don't care what they think. You'll break your box and the fragrance will fill the room just to give Jesus what He deserves. Worship is when you run back. You're one of the 10 who got healed of leprosy, but you're the only one who breaks the norm, who breaks the religion, who breaks the formalness of Christianity. You run back, and with a loud voice, you give God praise and glory. That's a spill. It's like you can't help it. It's accidental almost. It's uncontrolled. You can't help it. You got to take a risk. He said, go to the temple, show yourself to the priest. But he turns around. He said, I must go back and worship the one who healed me. Break out of the formality. Break out of the norm. Stop doing what everybody else does. Worship, true worship, will look undignified at times. You got to have a breakout. A spillover. Let your cup run over. Run back. Give God glory. Return to your first love. He deserves it. He's worthy. He saved you. He healed you. He answered your prayer. He's on the throne. He deserves your worship. He's seeking it. Then there's warfare. This is the only way. When we take care of our walk, our behavior, and our worship, then we can go to war. Then we can take on the whole armor of God. The helmet, the breastplate, the shield, the sword of the Spirit, the belt of truth. All of these things, we're equipped, we're able, we're strong in the Lord only if we know how to worship and we know how to behave and walk from head to toe. We're immersed in Jesus, the battle armor, praying always with all prayer and supplication in the Spirit. Okay, now we're fighting. Finally, we're in battle because we know how to worship and we know how to fight. These are three issues that God needs to settle with all of us. Our worship, our walk, and our warfare. But worship and walk must come first. May God richly bless you.
4: Our time is up for today, but we hope that this word has been a real blessing to you. If you want to be saved today, if you feel right now an inner tugging at your heart, that is the Holy Spirit. The Holy Spirit is drawing you. He is knocking on your heart's door.
5: 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Heavenly Father, in Jesus' name, I ask you to come into my heart and to forgive me of my sins. Wash me with your blood, the blood that Jesus shed at the cross of Calvary. Heavenly Father, I know I'm not good enough, and I cannot save myself, but I know that Jesus died for me, and he hung in my place, and he is my sacrifice. Holy Spirit, I invite you into my heart and life. Make me a new person. Make me a new creation from this day forward. Give me a desire and a thirst and a hunger for your presence and your word. And thank you for saving me today. In Jesus' name, amen. Well, if you prayed that prayer and you received Christ into your heart and life today, or if this ministry has blessed you in any way, we would love to hear from you. 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

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My name is Elder Willie Carter. Thank you for joining me as we endeavor to strengthen the body of Christ through His Word. Remember, the gospel is not for everyone, only whosoever will. The scripture for this lesson is taken from 2 Corinthians chapter 5, verses 10 and 11, the first part. For we must all appear before the judgment seat of Christ, that everyone may receive the things done in his body, according to that he has done, whether it is good or bad. Knowing therefore the terror of the Lord, we persuade men. Our title for this lesson is Reaching the Lost. Christ commanded his disciple as he was leaving to go out and reach the lost. We find that in the last chapters of Matthew, Mark, and Luke, and also John. He told them to go out, starting with Jerusalem, which is their home, preach the gospel, go out into all the world. Those who believe, he said for them to baptize them, and or to preach the gospel, baptize the believers, and to disciple them, train and teach them so that they can go out and make other disciples. That is our main call, because God's ultimate plan is to have men in fellowship with Him once again, as He intended it to be in the garden. Now, today we are hearing a whole lot about these are the last days. And I agree, these are the last of the last days. The Bible has many scriptures in the gospel, the New Testament, talking about the last days. The disciples were looking for Jesus at any time to return to the earth. That was written hundreds of years ago. And I know, as the Bible said, that many people are going to be saying, well, Christians have been talking about this for ages and nothing has happened. He has not returned. So they do not take it serious. But it is serious. Just think about it. If the people were looking for Jesus to return hundreds of years ago, then today it is closer. Even if it is not closer, it is closer for us individually. Each individual has a set number of years to live upon this earth. When that number is up, we do not know. You might not even believe in that. But we do know that every person that has been born has died. And we continue to die. And we will do so because that's what the word said. Man shall die. If you are born, you shall die. So we are all living in our last days, if you don't believe that these are the last days. Also, we can look around and see what's going on in the world today. There is so much of evil, bitterness, strife, anger, and a whole lot of negative things going on. We can only call that wickedness, rebellion, disobedience, no respect for authority. And you can read that over in 2 Timothy chapter 3, where Paul was writing to Timothy, and he told him to be sure of this: in the last days, hard times will come. People will love themselves. They will love money. They will talk about themselves and be proud. They will say wrong things about people. They will not obey their parents. They will not be thankful. They will not keep anything holy. They will have no love. They will not agree with anybody.
They would tell lies about people. They would have no self-control. They would beat people. They would not love anything that is good. They cannot be trusted. They will act quickly without thinking. They are proud of themselves. They love to have fun more than they love God. They act as if they worship God, yet they do not let God's power work in their lives. Keep away from people like that. And this reads as if you're reading the newspaper. You can also find these same similar situations predicted in 1 Peter. But the Bible is full of events that points to the last days. Jesus also taught on the last days in the gospel, what to look for, signs that are happening. And once you read those, there are signs that we see right now. Another example of the last days is the nation of Israel. Israel, a nation, you might say, that was conquered, and as a nation, it no longer existed for over 2,000 years. But in a day, 1948, they were reborn as a nation, and they were given the land that God had promised them through Abraham, Isaac, and Jacob. They were given a small portion of that land. And today, there are enemies all about them that are inhabiting this land. They are afraid of them and refuse to accept them as a nation. But the Word of God has already said that He will come in and fight for them when those enemies gather against them to destroy them. But those are a few of examples of the last days. I want to speak to those of you who have not made a choice, who have not accepted Jesus Christ as your Lord and Savior. Whether you believe that these are the last days or not, and that you are living in your last days,

as a Christian. But today is today that you need to make up in your mind and decide that you are going to accept Jesus Christ as your Lord and Savior. We often hear about the judgment, but I want to address the fact of hell. We hear people talking about going to hell, but I want you to know that the Bible teaches us that hell is more than a place where the body is going to be once you are dead. We find that in the scripture that Jesus taught that hell was prepared for the devils and his angels. Also, we find in the scripture in Mark that the worms would never die and the fire would never go out. It will be unquenchable. Looking at the parable in Luke 16:24, the rich man said that he was in agony and in fire, which never goes out. Also in Matthew's, this is Matthew chapter 13, there will be weeping and the gnashing of teeth. Hell is not going to be an exciting place, as the enemy has convinced many people and say that there is not a place. But in Revelation chapter 20, verses 10 through 14, it says that the devil who had deceived them, that is the people, were thrown into the fiery lake of burning sulfur, joining the beast and the false prophet. And this is at the end. There they will be tormented day and night forever and ever. And there is a judgment, a final judgment for all people. Continuing to read Revelation 20:11. And I saw a great white throne and the one sitting on it. The earth and the sky fled from his presence, but they found no place to hide. And I saw the dead, both great and small, standing before God's throne. And the books were open, including the book of life. And the dead were judged according to what they had done, as recorded in the books. The sea gave up its dead, and death and the grave, which is Sheol or hell, gave up their dead, and all were judged according to their deeds. Then death and the grave, which is hell again, were thrown into the lake of fire. This lake of fire is the second death. So you see, the grave, which is hell, will be cast into a lake of fire. This lake of fire will burn forever throughout eternity. Your soul will be aware of the burning. Your soul, which is your mind, your will, and your emotion, will be aware of what's going on. I cannot fathom what that would be like. What it would be like to burn forever, conscious of what is going on, and never have a release. But God has made a way for everyone so that you do not have to go through this type of torment. He has sent his son, Jesus Christ, who is the only way between all men and him. All we have to do is to accept Jesus Christ as our Lord and Savior. Oh, you may say that, oh, I am not a sinner, but you are. You are a sinner by default. The default came through Adam, when he partook of the forbidden fruit. We don't know what type of fruit it was, but it was the fruit from the tree of the knowledge of good and evil. Once they partook of that, their understanding of what evil was became effective, and we continue to do that even now. In the book of Psalms, it says that we were conceived in sin and shapen in iniquity. And that is the reason why we need to be born again. The book of Romans tells us that there is a law that works within us. When we want to do good, evil is ever present. And he said, oh, who can deliver me from such a man as this, the man of sin? Only Christ can deliver one from the sin that is within our flesh. And so, I speak to those of you who do not know Jesus Christ as your Lord and Savior.

0: to accept him today. Ask him to forgive you your sin. Ask him to cleanse you and to give you the power to be called the sons of God and to fill you with his Holy Spirit. And he will do that because judgment is at hand for all men. For today is the day of salvation. Today is the only day that we have. When we wake up tomorrow, it will be today. But this is your today, no matter where you are. Accept Jesus Christ as your Lord and Savior. Pray this prayer with me. Father, I come to you accepting the fact that I am a sinner and I need to be saved. Forgive me, Lord, for my sin. Cleanse me. Make me whole. For I am sorry for rebelling against you. Give me the power to be called your child. Make me a member of your family. Fill me with your Holy Spirit so that I may have the power to live a life that is pleasing unto you. And by faith, I believe that now I am a child of God. Amen. You're born again. So I'm going to pray that the Lord will direct you to a place whereby you can be discipled in the Word of God so that you too can go out and make disciples of others. We thank you for this new child. Bless them, Lord God, with a place whereby they can go and learn about you. Amen. Thank you for listening to Fig Tree Ministry today. May the Lord continue to bless you. You may reach me at P.O. Box 1268, Hepzibah, Georgia 30815.
1: Hi, I'm Dennis Rainey, host of Family Life Today. One of my favorite passages of Scripture is 1 Peter 3:7. Likewise, husbands, live with your wives in an understanding way, showing honor to the woman as the weaker vessel, since they are heirs with you in the grace of life, so that your prayers may not be hindered. Notice that a man is to treat his wife as a fellow heir of the grace of life. Although her function and role as a woman may differ from yours as a man, she has an equal inheritance as a child of God. God intends for us to experience true partnership in marriage. This means that husbands and wives walk through life together, sharing their ups and downs, their concerns, problems, challenges, and temptations. Take some time today to share your life with your spouse as you live together in an understanding way.
2: 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Today's reading from the Word.

In Luke chapter 16, Jesus has warned against trying to serve God and wealth. Luke 16:14. Now the Pharisees, who were lovers of money, were listening to all these things and were scoffing at him. And he said to them, "You are those who justify yourselves in the sight of men, but God knows your hearts. For that which is highly esteemed among men is detestable in the sight of God. The law and the prophets were proclaimed until John. Since that time, the gospel of the kingdom of God has been preached, and everyone is forcing his way into it. But it is easier for heaven and earth to pass away than for one stroke of a letter of the law to fail. Everyone who divorces his wife and marries another commits adultery, and he who marries one who is divorced from a husband commits adultery. Now there was a rich man, and he habitually dressed in purple and fine linen, joyously living in splendor every day. And a poor man named Lazarus was laid at his gate, covered with sores, and longing to be fed with the crumbs which were falling from the rich man's table. Besides, even the dogs were coming and licking his sores. Now the poor man died and was carried away by the angels to Abraham's bosom. And the rich man also died and was buried. In Hades he lifted up his eyes, being in torment, and saw Abraham far away and Lazarus in his bosom. And he cried out and said, 'Father Abraham, have mercy on me, and send Lazarus so that he may dip the tip of his finger in water and cool off my tongue, for I am in agony in this flame.' But Abraham said, 'Child, remember that during your life you received your good things, and likewise Lazarus bad things. But now he is being comforted here, and you are in agony. And besides all this, between us and you there is a great chasm fixed, so that those who wish to come over from here to you will not be able, and that none may cross over from there to us.' And he said, 'Then I beg you, Father, that you send him to my father's house, for I have five brothers, in order that he may warn them, so that they will not also come to this place of torment.' But Abraham said, 'They have Moses and the prophets, let them hear them.' But he said, 'No, Father Abraham, but if someone goes to them from the dead, they will repent.' But he said to him, 'If they do not listen to Moses and the prophets, they will not be persuaded even if someone rises from the dead.'" Luke chapter 17. He said to his disciples, "It is inevitable that stumbling blocks come, but woe to him through whom they come. It would be better for him if a millstone were hung around his neck and he were thrown into the sea, than that he would cause one of these little ones to stumble. Be on your guard. If your brother sins, rebuke him. And if he repents, forgive him. And if he sins against you seven times a day, and returns to you seven times, saying, 'I repent,' forgive him." The apostles said to the Lord, "Increase our faith." And the Lord said, "If you had faith like a mustard seed, you would say to this mulberry tree, 'Be uprooted and be planted in the sea,' and it would obey you." This is The Word, reading from the Bible without comment. I'm Nicholas Hope. Listen again next time for more from the Scriptures.

0: I'm the kind of gal that has a refrigerator filled with bottled water, a few pieces of fruit, and a Diet Pepsi. Entertain? I don't think so.
1: Oh, that's not as uncommon as you might think. But I hope you'll develop a heart that desires to invite others to your home. Those you know and love, those who live around you, and those you don't know. This is Elizabeth George encouraging you to be a woman after God's own heart. So I'm suggesting you begin the nurturing process, that you cultivate the art of hospitality, to open your heart and your home to others. Pick a time, invite some guests, plan a menu, involve the family, prepare in advance, and pray about your event. And follow through. As you develop a heart of hospitality and open your home, you're in for a double blessing. Your guests will be blessed, and so will you.
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At the beginning of 1 Corinthians chapter 10, the Bible speaks of those who followed Moses out of Egypt. But God was not well pleased with them, for they were laid low in the wilderness. We continue reading from the Bible at 1 Corinthians 10:6. Now these things happened as examples for us, so that we would not crave evil things as they also craved. Do not be idolaters as some of them were. As it is written, the people sat down to eat and drink and stood up to play. Nor let us act immorally, as some of them did, and 23,000 fell in one day. Nor let us try the Lord, as some of them did, and were destroyed by the serpents. Nor grumble, as some of them did, and were destroyed by the destroyer. Now these things happened to them as an example, and they were written for our instruction, upon whom the ends of the ages have come. Therefore, let him who thinks he stands take heed that he does not fall. No temptation has overtaken you but such as is common to man, and God is faithful, who will not allow you to be tempted beyond what you are able, but with the temptation will provide the way of escape also, so that you will be able to endure it. Therefore, my beloved, flee from idolatry. I speak as to wise men. You judge what I say. Is not the cup of blessing which we bless a sharing in the blood of Christ? Is not the bread which we break a sharing in the body of Christ? Since there is one bread, we who are many are one body, for we all partake of the one bread. Look at the nation Israel. Are not those who eat the sacrifices sharers in the altar? What do I mean then? That a thing sacrificed to idols is anything? Or that an idol is anything? No, but I say that the things which the Gentiles sacrifice, they sacrifice to demons and not to God. And I do not want you to become sharers in demons. You cannot drink the cup of the Lord and the cup of demons. You cannot partake of the table of the Lord and the table of demons. Or do we provoke the Lord to jealousy? We're not stronger than he, are we? All things are lawful, but not all things are profitable. All things are lawful, but not all things edify. Let no one seek his own good, but that of his neighbor. Eat anything that is sold in the meat market without asking questions for conscience' sake, for the earth is the Lord's and all it contains. If one of the unbelievers invites you, and you want to go, eat anything that is set before you, without asking questions for conscience' sake. But if anyone says to you, "This is meat sacrificed to idols," do not eat it, for the sake of the one who informed you, and for conscience' sake. I mean not your own conscience, but the other man's. For why is my freedom judged by another's conscience? If I partake with thankfulness, why am I slandered concerning that for which I give thanks? Whether then you eat or drink or whatever you do, do all to the glory of God. Give no offense either to Jews or to Greeks or to the church of God, just as I also please all men in all things, not seeking my own profit, but the profit of the many, so that they may be saved. This is The Word, reading from the Bible without comment. Today, as usual, I've been reading from the New American Standard Bible Update. Be listening next time for more from The Word.

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1: Okay, I'm just not going to be in the screen, but I've got Donna here on this side, and I have Trina here on this side. Come over this way. There you go. There you go. Now you're in the screen.
2: That way.
1: This way. There you go.
3: Are you talking about CJ?
1: Christy. I need to call her CJ? I call her Christy.
3: That's fine. I can't see where I am in the screen.
1: This is you right here.
3: Yeah.
4: If you will stay really still, I can see you, and our people can see you.
3: Oh, you're asking me to stay still?
4: Right.
3: Oh, yeah. Okay.
4: Wiggling and throwing your hands around and doing all that tonight. And Rachel, you have to lean in when you start talking.
1: Oh, well, I don't think that's going to happen. So if you can bring your microphone and yourself this way just a little bit, you're right on the edge of the screen. Christy, and move CJ, and move the microphone out of front of your face so they can see it. There you go. All right. Okay. So in the backdrop, we have our song playing, and we are live on Facebook.
2: Okay.
1: You ready?
2: Yeah, I'm ready.
1: They're hearing all this conversation.
2: I know.
1: On Facebook.
2: I can't hear anything.
1: What do you mean you can't hear anything?
3: We can't
2: hear
3: anything.
2: The music.
1: You still can't hear anything?
3: We can't hear anything.
1: That's crazy.
3: We'll just jam.
2: That's all right.
3: Sorry.
1: I really have like no idea why. Okay, so I mean
2: it's all right. Let's get started. Go ahead, Rachel.
1: Come on. Okay, so all right, Facebook, Radio Land. We're coming at you from WUCC 99.9 FM, Williston, South Carolina. Battle ready. I have in the studio with me tonight Christy Hudson Fisher. She is part of the Angel News Network. And I have with us also one of our co-hosts, Donna Roberts.
5: Hi.
1: Connie's sitting it out over there with my husband Walter on the sidelines. And Cassie can't be with us tonight because she's busy setting up all of the technical audio stuff for tomorrow for the rally. Her and Pastor Schaefer are busy, busy working on that. So, one of the things that we do here is we try to help educate each person about where they are in this battle, how to be battle ready, how to fight God's way. Donna, you willing to do the disclaimer for us?
2: Sure. This is our disclaimer because the way things have started tonight, there's no telling what may be said. 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
1: Yeah, so you can get in touch with us by contacting us at battleready999@gmail.com. Take just a second and share this feed on Facebook. There's somebody out there who needs to hear what is happening with the Angel News Network. And
2: Angel Warrior Network.
1: Angel Warrior Network, excuse me. And we also have by video tapped in here, Trina, which we were not able to successfully get that on our StreamYard and get everybody on Facebook to be able to see her, but next time we will have it figured out. Mm-hmm. So I apologize. I apologize. And in a second, I'm going to give Trina, who is in another state, the microphone, Arkansas, and let her talk about what it is that her and Christy do. But before we get started, there's something that we do on Battle Ready. Our theme verse is Ephesians 6:12. We do not wrestle with flesh and blood, but powers and principalities and rules of this dark world. So our main objective is to make sure that you understand that sometimes you really need to identify who it is you're talking to. You might be hearing the vocal cords of a person whose name you know, mm-hmm. but it does not necessarily mean that they are the person speaking to you because they are influenced by the evil around them and the God around them. Which is it? Do you know the difference?
2: Mm-hmm.
1: Do you know the difference? That's what our show's about. So, Donna, tell us about the war.
2: Well, whether you know it or not, you're in a war zone. The minute you decided to make the Lord Jesus Christ your Lord and Savior, King of your heart, you became enlisted into the army of God. Yes. And we are soldiers in the army of God, soldiers of the cross. And we are here to take back our cities, take back our churches, take back our nation for the glory of God. And we use this platform as a way to do that. It's a small stage, but it's one that God has given us to wreck hell. And that's what we intend to do. Wreck hell and pull people out of the flames. That's exactly what we want to do here with Battle Ready is pull people out of the fire, because we've all been through many things. Mm. And unless two walk together, agree, they can't walk together.
1: That's
2: so
1: right.
2: We agree together, we pray together, and we just lift each other up, because you are as strong as your weakest link. So we're just here to lift up our brothers and sisters, encourage them in prayer, and understand that there's a me too. We've all been there. We all need each other.
1: That's right.
2: To make it there.
1: So you find us on Battle Ready by looking up Battle Ready 999. And we're also on Instagram at Battle Ready Radio 999. Mm-hmm. And we will upload this segment onto YouTube after this is over. We used to stream them all at the same time, but began to have trouble with that. So we do it separately now. All right. One other thing that we do here on Battle Ready is we typically take one thing that God has shown us today, sometime this week, or at any point during this month that we've struggled with. And what is a way that God used or showed you how to deal with that? Was it a song? Was it a scripture? How is it? What is the strategy that God gave you to deal with the struggle in your life at this exact moment, or this month, this week? Sometimes it's this year. For each person, it's different. For each person, you know, they find a different way to cope with it. And so if either of you have that story, Trina, I'm asking you the same question, Christy. I don't expect an immediate answer, but each one of us has a way of dealing with it. So I'll just talk about me. For the last few months, I have been dealing with scheduling not just my own life and my husband's life, but the lives of many other people, through traveling and going to these different faith and freedom rallies. So I have found a definite change in my schedule and have had to learn how to adjust and make it work for me. Many times I have felt that I can't do this.
3: Yeah.
1: It's not going to work. But each time the Lord intervenes, he finds creative ways for me to hear from him anyway. And for me, a lot of times it's a song. So something that may happen during this broadcast is I will hear a song and I'll just belt it out.
3: Right.
1: But the one currently that's happening at our church around this conference and what God's doing in the earth in this hour is, and I'm just going to sing it for y'all because it's just true. God is up to something and it's going to be great. Now, I have no idea exactly what's happening in every person's life. But if we lean towards what it is God's doing in the earth, we can see all around us. Everybody knows something's wrong. Everybody knows.
3: That's exactly right.
1: We need God's intervention. Everybody knows that there's something going on that we might not know what to do about, but we know he has the answer.
3: Yeah.
1: So that's where I'm at right now. And a lot of times all I can do is sing. Sometimes it is a scripture verse. So I'm going to stop talking and I'm going to give somebody else the floor if you have something. And that's really what the point of this is. We've fought our way a long time.
3: Right.
1: We've stood by the wayside. We've let other people even run our states and our country not so well. So what are you willing to do about it? That's really what Battle Ready's about.
3: Mm. Wow. That was awesome.
1: Hallelujah, Jesus.
3: That was really, really good. Wow.
4: So, are we taking turns, or how you
3: want to
4: do this?
3: Go, Trina, go.
2: Go, Trina.
4: Oh, she's
5: going to
4: throw it off on me.
5: So,
1: yeah, she did.
5: Yes, she did. I'm just going to be honest. Mine shifts. I mean, all throughout the day, when you talk about those people where pray without ceasing, I'm one of those people that me and God talk all the time. I don't necessarily stop and just pray. I mean, I do stop and just pray, but throughout the day, it's like, if I get a message that, you know, so-and-so's dog's ill or so-and-so's wife's in the hospital, mm-hmm. I mean, I'm always, you know, Lord Jesus, you're the only one that can be there, and
1: that's
5: we
1: right.
5: need you to heal them. Mm-hmm. I mean, but I am one of those that I tune into music a lot, and sometimes it's even secular music, because I have a variety from the 60s all the way to current, and I do know that probably some of my music Satan influenced more than God did. And I'm trying to eliminate some of that, but I really love to dance, and music is the joy of my soul.
2: Yes.
5: And I feel like he gave people talent, and some of them didn't use it to write the right words sometimes, but I like the beat, so
3: yeah.
5: We go on with that. And But he sends me people. He sends me songs. He'll send a verse. And pretty much through all this time of knowing something was really wrong, I've told the story, I think, on Morning Manna. I don't remember. And for anyone that's followed us for very long on our show, after November 3rd last year, I was working my way back, like my fifth time through the scripture, just reading it chronologically, you know, in order.
2: Mm-hmm.
5: And in December, it just worked out. I was on the first, I was at Esther again.
2: Mm-hmm.
5: And Esther is, she's my soul creature. If you want to have one of those that you know that you were connected to in a Bible story more than others,
2: right.
5: Esther, my girl, and or Hadassah, and mm-hmm. For such a time as this played over and over in my mind, and on January 3rd at 9 o'clock at night when I put a post out and said, I would go to D.C. if anybody would join me.
2: Mm-hmm.
5: And I had somebody message me back, we were set to go by 10:30 p.m., and the next morning by 10:30 she was at my house and we were in the car leaving.
2: Wow.
5: So I have, for the last 10 or 11 months, have heard, for such a time as this, for such a time as this, I'm going to have to stand before him and say, you know, is he going to be able to look at me and say, well done, good and faithful servant, or depart from me, I know you not. I don't think he'd say depart from me, but he might say, you know that little crinkled up crown laying over there in the corner? That was yours because you didn't do what I laid on your heart.
2: Right.
5: So that's just kind of my story, and he just sends me all different things.
6: Mm. That's good.
1: That is very good. Okay, so Donna, you got something?
7: Of course I do.
1: Come on, share.
7: I feel like I'm a little bit out of sync or out of season with everyone else, but you know, that's sometimes that happens. Of course, everyone close to me knows that I went through a divorce a year ago, and it's taken me some time to get through some things emotionally. And God has shown me this week the way that I used to search him out doesn't work anymore. He's calling me to do deeper and different things with him. And instead of certain things that I used to do to get in his presence, just to talk with him, he's not meeting me there. He's meeting me other places. Right. And it's fun, actually. Oh, okay, here we are. You know, no, I'm saying that's how. Can you hear me now? That's how it is with the Lord. I'm like, can you hear me now?
6: Yeah.
7: That's how it's been. I've been it's like having a
5: moment.
7: It's like being in a new relationship with the Lord, because
6: right.
7: He's not in those places anymore. He's meeting me in different places. I don't know if it's kind of a hard way to explain it, but he's just calling me deeper.
6: Right.
7: And that verse came to me today. It's been in my mind all day. That, you know, Jesus said, you know, this thief comes to steal, kill, and destroy,
6: right.
7: But I come to give you life more abundantly. And, you know, we need to hold on to that scripture, especially
6: absolutely.
7: Into these times, because no matter what happens, Christ is our life. And whether something happens here on this side and we lose it, we still live.
6: Right.
7: You know, we win either way. Whatever happens in this earth, I win. There's nothing. You can't scare me.
6: Right.
7: You can't scare me by taking my life, because you can only kill me once.
6: That's right.
7: You know, and our flesh is dead to sin, and the Bible says we live in Christ. We are alive in him. I mean, that is why there's no better way to live than in Christ. And so no matter what happens with all these mandates, what happens with the government, it can be scary, but I'm learning to just lean on him. And when you believe and understand who he is, there's no place for fear.
5: That's right.
7: Because it's full of his perfect love.
6: That is so true.
1: That's good. That's really good, Donna. Now, what I want to do, and we got about a 40-minute segment here.
6: Well,
1: that
6: I can add something to that.
1: Oh, just add. Please add.
6: So, you know, Donna just brought several things to mind for myself here personally. You know, during about probably the past 3 months, but over this whole time frame, God has showed me so many different things. And even by bringing, you know, Trina and Missy into my life, but not only as part of the Angel Warrior Network, but with other things that go on in our personal lives that we talk about behind the scenes, you know, there's been different things happen in my life over, say, maybe the past month and a half. And it's really been great for me to be able to see how new individuals in my life have... Okay. ..have poured out tough love over me for certain things. And also led me to different people as far as pastors and people who speak the word, not listening to some of the things, just feeling like I needed to go deeper or to learn more and hear a different type of message, and how certain messages really tuned in to the place of where I'm at. Mm-hmm. And it's just interesting how God sets certain timing and certain things for certain seasons, and it just is. And you're like, seriously? Really? Like, how did you know I needed that, like, at this moment? So, it's been really cool.
5: She needed to be with y'all this weekend.
7: Yes.
5: I mean, she is where she's supposed to be. And she's doing it pretty much on her own the way she needed to this weekend.
7: Fantastic.
5: This was growth. Mm.
8: I know she's missing you. I know she was excited about you trying to come. I was very excited.
5: I'm sad too, but this was her. This is all about her.
8: That's awesome. Okay, so what I really want y'all to do to tell our listeners is, what is Angel Warrior Network? What mm-hmm. What are y'all doing?
5: We're still trying to figure that out.
6: Go for it, Trina.
8: We need an understanding because, you know, I think what everybody's perspective in this battle we find ourselves in is important, and we want to hear what's going on with y'all.
5: Well, I'm trying to find the words to say it without having any potty ones in the middle.
8: I appreciate that.
5: I am. I'm trying to be very respectful.
8: I did a disclaimer.
5: We are a hot mess most of the time, all in our own right, but we are very, very adamant that this is the greatest nation in the world.
7: Yes,
5: it is. And we're very adamant that we're going down a path that evil is trying to seep in and destroy us, and we're at the end battle, and we have to be warriors.
7: Mm-hmm.
8: That's right.
5: And I think we're all on the same page. I know my girl Missy is, because she might have let the bad word slip. She's battle ready all the time.
7: We understand, Missy. We understand completely. I do, anyway.
6: Yeah.
8: That's awesome. Okay,
5: what's your take, CJ?
8: Yeah, I was going to say, what do you think, CJ?
6: Well, you know, a lot of you know the story of how the Angel Warriors was created.
8: Well, our listeners don't, so tell them.
6: Okay. So, I'm not going to get the date right, but I would say almost a year ago, maybe. I was on, you guys know, Frog News Network with Doug. You guys know Michael Penny and some of the other truthers out there.
8: Right.
6: And I've become friends of both of those gentlemen who I respect. And I was showing up on their shows a lot. You know, they asked me to come on, give feedback, and I was doing all that. And Missy, I guess, caught me on one of those shows. And just reached out to me, sent me a friend request. I drilled her, how do you know me? Mm-hmm. Before I accept your friend request. And she messaged me and had some really kind words to say. And so we had a phone call conversation, and the Lord had us both in the same place at the same time with both some reservations, hence why I think he put us together to support and encourage each other and to give us the green light that was like a confirmation for both of us, because all of the things that we were talking about were laid upon both of our hearts. And so it was definitely a God thing. Definitely a God thing. And so we discussed what we wanted to do, how we wanted to do it. The Lord, I said, well, you pray about a name. Let's pray about a name. Let's figure out how we want to roll with this. And she prayed about a name. She came up with the Angel Warriors together with some of her input and then some things that I came up with and my daughter. We created the logo. And it's been tweaked just a little bit with the same, you know, meeting. We put some scripture behind it, you know, that we normally open up our show with Revelation. And then I guess, I don't know how many months it was into the show, and Missy and I were just playing around with it and doing what the Lord put on our heart. We didn't have a rhyme or reason. We didn't have a time. We were just winging it. And lo and behold, Trina walks into my life. She contacted me, found me somehow online through a friend of a friend who had been talking to me all through the different new platforms that I had been exploring with other people. And it was funny because she called me. We had great conversation. We hit it off. And she goes, I don't know if there's a place for me. And I'm thinking to myself, yeah, Missy and I are good. Like, we don't even know what we're doing. But I'll keep it in mind. You know, because we were like, we had no clue. And, you know, as life happens and things transition and we had more conversations, because I really liked the conversations with Trina. I had no intentions of this working out the way it did. And a couple of our conversations just kind of developed. I said, I'd love to have you on as a guest, because she talked about some of her things going on in her life that related to what's happening in this world with some things, dynamics in her family. And lo and behold, it just like fell into place. And it's been such a blessing, because we have all had challenges in our lives. Missy has had challenges and transition in her life. And so for me personally, it's been, you know, quite a blessing to be able to have Trina on a pretty consistent basis, where we're finding our flow. We're finding it, you know, and we're giving grace to Missy, and when she can be on, she's on. We're still all three together as the Angel Warriors, and we're just going to continue to roll that way and see where God leads us.
8: So do you want to add anything to that, Trina? Or is that pretty specific?
5: The basis of what I think I love and our audience loves is we like to have a good time. And right now there's a heaviness in this world. And I'm always telling everybody, find your joy. Find mm-hmm. the joy in it. Because God, yes. You know, medicine does the heart good. A merry heart is good, yes. Like a medicine.
6: Absolutely.
5: And, don't ever make me quote scripture, because when you make me quote it or you make me look it up, I'll forget it. It won't.
6: Right. Right.
5: No, but it doesn't come out right. And that's the fun part. You know, I think our audience loves that, just because we know Bible and we know God, we're not perfect.
0: Amen.
5: They like to cut up with us. They know that bad things roll out my mouth and that I stay in trouble. I told them I'll be in the bad corner when I do get to heaven, because he'll be like, I told you.
0: You might be with me, but getting in there by the skin of your teeth.
5: That probably we have a Savior that rolled with a lot of things, and he's taught me to forgive myself and quit being so hard on myself, yes. And trying to make me live up standard. And I feel like the more we take religion and twist it and make it be a man-serving thing rather mm-hmm. than what God gave us to make him happy, mm-hmm. that we take our personality out of our faith.
0: That's right.
5: And that doesn't bring him joy. Mm-hmm. He made our DNA and mm-hmm. our specific self exactly how he wants us.
6: That's right.
5: And so they love it that we're a girl show. Pretty much now. We did have a gentleman that was on with us, and he had some life issues and kind of just backed out and kind of has his plate full, and he's still a good prayer warrior when we need somebody to help us out. But he's kind of backed out, and there it's like, I think we're the only all-girl running thing. I mean, there's a couple of, like, Melissa Redpill and Ann Vanderfield and Mel Kay. I mean, there's a lot of those, but I don't think there's like a show with a bunch of crazy blondes on. And you know,
0: I love it.
5: Now I have a dog named Charlie. So we three angels have Charlie now.
0: All right.
8: How about that?
6: That's awesome.
0: So how do we find you guys?
1: Yeah, what's the best way to get in touch with you?
6: Okay, so we have an email, and it's the Angel Warriors with an S, the Angel Warriors Network at gmail.com. And then our YouTube channel is just the Angel Warrior Network without an S.
1: And besides YouTube, is there anywhere else that you're trying to platform?
6: So we are working on Rumble. Okay. You laughing at me.
5: We have Rumble, and we upload something every now and then.
6: But
5: Rumble takes forever, y'all. It takes forever to download.
6: It does. Yes, it does. But here's some exciting news, and then I'll let Trina.
5: But we have Twitter and Facebook and DLive, and we got a whole bunch of stuff that we ain't on there yet.
6: Yeah, because as you can tell, we're...
5: Telegram.
6: Right, we're figuring it out. But we also, thanks to Trina's hard work and dedication... and connections that she's made, we are in the process of having a website, and there are things that are done to it. So hopefully in the very, very near future, it's going to be up and running, and there's going to be a lot of different types of resources on there for the things that our audience has specifically asked for. And we're hoping to find somebody that can kind of be like a prayer partner, because we want to have a place where people, if they're comfortable, can put prayer requests on there as well. So that will be one of our tabs, and then we're going to have a bunch of other things as well.
7: Okay. So my question is, what do you guys, what is your story? What are you telling the audience? What your truthers?
6: Yeah.
7: You're giving what kind of information?
6: Okay. Well, the main thing is, you know, the Angel Warriors, right? So when Missy and I created the name, the whole crux and the meat and potatoes of it was going to be Bible-based. Uh-huh. Now, that being said... we do other things on our show as well. But when you bring everything, when you bring the silliness, when you bring the laughter, and you bring the intel, and you bring everything that the three of us do together, it all circles back to the same bottom line. You know, all that stuff is kind of the stuff that's in the pot, you know, in the pot, but everything comes back to, like everybody else, this, the fear factor. There is no fear factor, you know?
7: Right.
6: And I think some people say, well, this, well, that. It's not that you're going to go out there and be, you know, ignorant or of what's going on in the world, but if your actions and your motivations and everything are motivated by fear, you're just feeding in to the devil. You're feeding into the left. You're feeding into the nonsense, and you're creating it more so. And, you know, we all have those moments. I'm totally guilty, but it's not staying there. It's having that moment and realizing you're having that moment.
7: Right.
6: And then being able to rein yourself, you know, back in. So, and we do bring out a lot of scriptures and different things that we do, you know, and we do go back to different things in the Bible when we feel like that needs to be said. And we really just let the Lord lead us with what we share. You know, we have an agenda or a pre-thing that we do as far as intel, or we're going to discuss this and this and this, but then we just kind of roll with it.
1: So my question is, whenever you set up to do a broadcast, you do one every single day, you do one at a certain time. How does that work? What is the time frame? And on top of that, I'm going to turn the mic back to you, Trina. Hang on just a second. The other question that I have is, do you focus on a special guest at certain times or a breaking story? I mean, what is kind of like your flow is what I really want to know and want our listeners to know, so when they tune in, they know what they're coming to get.
5: Is that one for me?
8: She said so.
5: Okay. It's all of the above. If something comes out that day, we're going to be talking about that. And if we needed to, we would jump on a live, which we've done before. But normally, we're 7:30 Central, 8:30 Eastern. We're usually about an hour long. Sometimes it runs over. We do have special guests. We've had John DeLemmy on there, thanks to Christy. We've had Sam Hughes. And if anybody wants to, if y'all want a earth awakening moment, go do the Noah's Timeline. Print out the Google documents. do July 14th show and then follow it up with the one he did in September with us and do Noah's timeline.
7: Okay.
5: It'll rock your world with what's happening politically, with the children, with it. It's amazing. We're about educating people about things that are bigger than just us. So right. We have been trying to interview people like Pastor Schaefer. I've had people that have watched his when he did his with us and talked about the deliverance, the prayers over people mm-hmm. that have been sick from that thing that's been around 20 months.
7: Yes.
8: Right?
5: The what?
8: That's right. I know what you're talking about.
5: And then he spoke about the one that did not want him to pray over them. Mm-hmm. And God had woke me up in May of 2020 when that first started happening. And he said, you're in the middle of World War III and they're coming after you with this disease.
7: Mm-hmm.
5: And I didn't know at that time that the vaccine would be the actual what they were coming after us with. But what have they ever been able to attack the whole world at once with all the way around that could be a biological weapon that we actually are giving them permission to use? But we do all of that. And the only thing I will say is I try to throw in, I have had amazing spiritual leaders in my life that God has placed me in profound moments. And with being with one of them, Dr. Caldwell, I went with him to Israel a couple of times. And when you can go there with a leader that has been over 50 times for 25 years, he's gotten to know the people, the Jewish people, the Arab people. He knows the same people over and over. And so it's given me a lot of understanding that, like, I brought my shofar in here the other day and talked to him about the shofar and how it breaks the frequencies to where you can interrupt demonic attack from the frequencies of a shofar.
7: Really?
5: And so...
7: Wow.
5: That's why if you study the scripture and he talks about every time, like, when the walls of Jericho fell, when they told him to bang stuff and be loud and blow the horn.
7: Yeah.
5: Everything that has to do with a Jewish feast and a Jewish holiday, they'll go to the temple, the Western Wall area, and blow the shofars because they're interrupting attacks from the enemy right. that are in the heavenlies and the spiritual realm. So I do a little bit of that kind of stuff every now and then. Christy's nice and lets me dive in and go deep and be a nerd and a geek and, you know, do that kind of Jesus thing. So anyway, that's part of what I do.
7: All right. Sounds good.
1: Well, the same with the shofar, that is one of the reasons why the trumpet is so such a big deal
7: yes.
1: in all of the arenas that it is used in, because it serves the same purpose as a shofar in our everyday instruments that we now call, you know, our modern instruments.
6: Right.
1: It serves the same purpose. The trumpet is the one that pierces all realms. You know, unlike the rest of a drum affects it, but does not pierce it as a trumpet does. So, I love that. I love that you shared that. And I want to say too, that you are listening to WUCC 99.9 FM, Williston, South Carolina. We are at the top of the hour. So we got about 25 minutes left, and I want you to, just share your heart. You know, you've told us a lot about what you're doing and why you do it. And we do very similar to what you do. I have interviewed a lot of the people from the school board here locally. I have interviewed people that are employed in this area that are dealing with ridiculous things they're being told by their employers. And, you know, just trying to get the news out, trying to help people communicate what's really going on. Because one of the things that is happening, as you well know, is our voices are being silenced. We are being turned off. One of the things that happens to me on social media platforms, they don't put me in jail. They just take my videos down. Mm.
5: We always get in trouble somewhere. I got you.
1: Right. And so the biggest thing is, you know, my First Amendment right without even an argument is being taken from me. So I want to encourage y'all and keep doing what you're doing, because, you know, when you're over the target, you get trouble. You know, it comes at you from every direction. And sometimes it's even from the people that are closest to us, not because that's their intention, but because that's really just the temperature. It's, mm-hmm. it's the atmosphere we're in. So what I want you to focus on now is what is on your heart. I know you've told me why you started this. I know you've told me you're continuing in the fight, but what is it that you feel when you look around you? You look at the people that are being silenced. You look at the people that are, they said they were one way, but we find out they're another way. Mm-hmm. These things are ugly, and the more truth that comes out and is exposed, the less comfortable we are.
6: Right.
1: And we know we're going to be uncomfortable. But what I'd like for you to share now, both of you, is what are you sensing now? What are you seeing around you? What do you feel like the Lord is asking you to do? And how far are you willing to go? Okay, I'm going to turn it back to you, Trina, and either one of you, whichever one to go first, go.
5: You want it a little bit, or you want me to take it?
6: That matter. As I'm about to say, the Lord's leading me to slap some people upside the head.
7: Oh, right. That's my girl. That's what I'm talking about.
5: I was going to say, we don't hold back.
7: I use a throat punch.
5: We come out swinging sometimes on the way we talk and handle things. We're not there Christ-like.
7: Hey.
5: I'm going to tell you. So people that don't think that Jesus got mad, he did. He got pissed.
7: He turned tables.
5: He went down through there and he told them all about it.
7: Yes, he did.
5: And so he even let Peter almost drown. I love it.
7: Mm-hmm. Show you. Yeah.
5: So my deal is, and has been since I woke up about mid-January, to the fact of how deep this went, and it all goes back. I'm a warrior for life. I don't know if y'all see that.
6: Oh, yeah.
7: What does that say?
8: It says Options Pregnancy Center Annual Fundraising Event.
7: Got you.
5: I helped them put on their very first one when we opened that center 20 years ago. My very dear friend runs that. And when I started really understanding why God saved me from aborting my daughter, I realized, and now that I see how deep the evil is, this is totally spiritual.

0: is mild compared to what we've allowed, and let it be legal. And I just, you know, I'm in this because I have a grandbaby. I'm in this because when my daughter was 4 years old and I freaked out because a friend took her to a water park and I said, don't do that if I'm not there because I can't keep my eyes on her. Mm-hmm. And I didn't realize what that was building in me. And that's my fight. My fight is to wake up everybody in this world and make them realize what the sacrificing has done to the entire world.
1: Yes, ma'am.
2: Yeah, I mean, that is one of the big pieces of the puzzle. You know, there seems to be many plots or many main events to what's happening with this world right now and what is going on. And without getting into, you know, a whole lot of the specific things, you know, that we talk about as far as intel and things on it, that we do on our show. My thing is, I mean, I'm in this till the very end. And if you would have asked me 2 years ago if I would be doing this right now, I would have thought you were Plum Creek crazy. I'm gonna use the appropriate terms. Mm-hmm. I really would have told you that, you know, because I knew nothing, very little about politics. I knew very little about this, you know, because when you're in a place of, well, that's not my thing. Somebody else is taking care of that. Somebody else is taking care of that. Mm-hmm. So I don't need to know that. That's not my job. That's not my responsibility. But then when you're put into a position where you're like, holy smokes,
1: right?
2: Mm-hmm. I need to educate myself. I need to become involved because this is a part of my future. This is the part of the world that I live mm-hmm. in right now. There is a lot at stake for myself and for the people who I care about and love. Then it comes down to, are you still going to say, oh, I'm going to let my neighbor do it, or I'm going to let somebody else use it. I don't have the time. I don't have the energy. I don't have the resources. Mm-hmm. I don't. Or, you know, it's just with anything, is your why going to be bigger than your excuses mm-hmm. that you have? And so when I look around at people who they're talking the talk, they don't want this, they don't want that, they don't want this, they're not in favor of this, but yet their actions speak completely different. Mm-hmm. That's when I want to go slap people upside mm-hmm. the head.
1: I hear you.
2: And well, I'm not tall enough to reach them.
1: Well, I'm going to tell you something.
2: But, you know.
1: She might get there, huh? Jump up and
2: I can jump.
1: Well, you know, here's the thing.
0: You know, I'll carry our ladder around so we can smack people.
1: Hey, that's a friend right there. That's a yes. friend right there. I can carry a ladder for you. That's fantastic. But something that I heard a long time ago. If you are determined to have a problem, you will find a way to keep it.
2: Absolutely.
1: And if a person refuses to stand up, refuses to step into obedience and do what they know is right to do, then to me, that's the same, it's the equivalent to finding a way to keep that problem. Even if they're not, just not being willing
2: right.
1: to move in to do something different kind of puts them in that, you know, they continue to be the negative Nancy or the,
2: yeah.
1: you know.
2: But
0: I'm sorry.
3: Go ahead.
0: I think one of the things that's really hurt my heart in all of this is I don't know what we're allowed to say on y'all's show, but we call it the jab.
1: Yeah.
0: It's something you use.
3: That's what we call it too. Go ahead.
0: Okay.
3: Or a vacation.
0: Okay. Is how many people did not stop and process exactly what the elements are that makes that up.
3: Right.
0: And out of fear. And I mean, y'all, they're Christians.
2: Right.
0: They sit in church a lot more than I do, and they don't say near the things I say, and they probably don't drink as much alcohol as I do. And I'm just saying that, I mean, these yeah. preachers that yeah. have gotten pulpits and shamed their congregation into going and doing this.
1: Yes.
3: Tell it,
1: yes,
3: me.
1: Ma'am. You're
0: and
1: right.
0: I am having such a moment in time that I have to think that our Father that's looking down and knowing that that has aborted fetal tissue in it
1: mm-hmm.
0: and has graphene oxide and has poison

0: changing our DNA.
1: Formaldehyde.
0: But they ran so quick, and it didn't even have a list of ingredients. I don't know.
2: I agree with you. It goes back for me from what I was saying, and I'm going to come back to what you said, Trina. It goes back to obedience. That's what keeps going. That's the word that keeps coming up to me right now in this moment, you know. And with the question that was asked, you know, by Rachel, it's like during this time, I know for me in my lifetime, I've been disobedient to God more times than I want to count. And when he called me very obviously to do this, I was like, oh, Lord, I don't have a clue, you know. But it was a matter of a choice. Am I going to be obedient and figure it out, or am I not? And it goes back to, again, the question that you asked, Rachel, was that the criticism or the questions that you get from friends and family. And, you know, as much as we love our friends and family, you don't have to answer to them. Your obedience is not to them. Your obedience is to the one that's called you to do something. And your goal should be to be the light and be an example to lead people and encourage people to do the same thing. And going back to the jab, you know, and you and I have had many a conversations, and I'm just saying it again because, you know, we're on WUCC and they've not heard this, you know, I don't like talking about it. I can't go there. I don't want to go there. I know the facts. I have friends. I have family. They're Christians. They're this. They're that. And I choose to not stay in that place. And that is a big part of the meat and potatoes in this. And that is part of the fear mongering. Do you need to know the facts? Absolutely. Do we need to know that we serve a big, big, big, big God? Absolutely. Do we know that there are consequences to free will? Absolutely. Do we know that God is a God that gives grace to people who pray, who press in, who have regrets, who open their eyes to the light after the fact? I absolutely believe that. But it's also one of those things where, you know, it's like if you have a child or anything and you want to fix them, you want to fix everything, or in a relationship or something. You know, I'm a control freak. I'm just telling you, Trina's, I'm a control freak. But the thing is, we don't have any control over the outcome to certain things. We can stand up, you know, we don't have control over the outcome as to what does or doesn't happen to people who took the vacation, right? All we have control over is our actions, what we do, the truth that we speak, that we stand up for our country, you know, and then when we know what we know, what we know, where people think are crazy with the intel that we have and what we know, what is and isn't going on in D.C., and when we know what we know, what we know, what's going on with the boss man and with devolution and all these other things, we have to stand in the conviction of what we know and in God's truth and forget about what friends and family say, right, as much as we love them. I mean, that's the bottom line.
3: Right.
2: We need to be obedient to what we were called to do. That's it.
4: That's great. That's great.
2: I mean, mm-hmm. that's the bottom line.
4: I love your resolve. That's great. That's great.
0: Yep.
4: Okay, so...
2: Amen.
3: Amen.
5: We're at this point where we have about 12 minutes. And what I want you to do is wrap this up with your final thoughts. And what would you say, somebody who hasn't taken the vacation, somebody who doesn't know what's in this thing,
3: right?
5: People that are being harassed by their employer or their school board or their, you know, teacher, the kid that catches this while mom's listening, you know, or dad's listening. What is it that you would say? I mean, we're looking at kids and grandkids, truthfully. You know,
0: honestly, what I say right now is God gave us an immune system, and he gave us the knowledge to having really good products that he created for us. And even if you do the research of what that mean, we anointed our house. We still anoint our house every, you know, so many weeks. We pray over us. And my husband's a type 1 diabetic. If anybody was going to need to do that, if that was protective, that'd be okay. But we made homemade HCQ, and mm-hmm. we take that every day, a tablespoon of it. I put it in ice trays and froze it, and we thaw about 3 ice cubes every 2 or 3 days and take a spoonful of it. There are so many ways you can protect yourselves, and knock on wood, we've not been touched by it, but I believe it's because of the blood of Jesus Christ and playing an anointing over us.
4: Hallelujah.
0: And I just tell everybody, if you truly have faith, even if you got sick, it's 99.9% curable just about. Lord Jesus, he gave us an immune system.
1: That's right. Amen.
0: Don't mess your DNA up. It ain't worth it.
1: That's right.
0: So that's what I tell them. And I've been at the state capitol some with these people that are fighting to keep their jobs. Tanya Yielding, who is in here on my chat, she's been a fearless warrior that has been at the Capitol. She's took days off her work. She's foregone money, and she is relentless on these school boards. She's going to school board meetings all over the state of Arkansas and showing up, and she is giving them the what for on all of it. The little people there. So that's what we say and what we do. My daughter's an RN at a kindergarten first grade building, and she has not had this because we give her supplements to take, and she's quarantining probably 3 to 5 a week for a year and a half now. So I know it's real. I know what they say it is. I don't think it's that, but, you know, it's not worth risking to take something that we know now is absolutely killing people.
4: That's right.
1: I do have a question, though. Where is the best place to find what's actually in it? Because everywhere that you go and look for it, you get a different,
5: you get a different story. It keeps getting scrubbed.
0: In the one that they're actually using in the pharmacy, because my girl, Tanya Yielding, she's sitting here, she's corresponding with us while we're talking, uh-huh. and she went to a pharmacy here and asked the pharmacist to please open the package and let her see the list of the ingredients.
1: Gotcha.
0: It's blank. And so she went to another pharmacy, and he let her take a picture of it. It's blank.
1: Blank.
0: Blank. I think he let her take a picture. One of them wouldn't let her see it, and the other one showed it to her, and I don't know if she took a picture or not. She said, I should have, or I did. I can't remember. If she's listening, she'll...
2: So why in the world would somebody like oh my gosh, I'm sorry, like it's very challenging even as a Christian woman to have empathy or sympathy for idiots.
1: Mm-hmm. Yeah.
2: I'm just sorry. I'm just sorry.
1: Yeah.
2: I mean, you know, I mean, come on.
1: Mm-hmm.
2: I mean, you know, yeah. and you know, when you asked about what we would say, okay, so here's. Do you or do you not trust Jesus? Now, I'm going to twofold this because we all know, you guys know Presley.
4: Yes.
2: Okay, and the story behind Presley. Yes. When you're doing, it's this, in my mind, is a twofold thing here, okay? So if you're doing the Lord's work and if you're putting God first and you get a different strand of the flu and you are taking the correct protocol that you would take for a flu, and that you know now is out there that helps. And we're on a Christian radio station, so I'm not going to say beg, borrow, and steal. But you know what
1: mm-hmm.
2: I'm saying.
1: I got you.
2: You find the resources. Mm-hmm. You find the resources, mm-hmm. and you utilize them.
1: Mm-hmm.
2: 9 times out of 10, it's going to stink for 10 days, and you're going to be okay. Now, Presley was doing the Lord's work. The problem is he ended up in the hospital like a lot of people are mm-hmm. for whatever reason prior to, you know, knowing the truth about certain protocols from the CDC and the FDA, no fault of anybody's, just not being educated, right? So, you know, you say, well, why did something happen like that to such a man of God that, you know, was so anointed and anointed? Well, it's not that God, you know, he got there. Mm-hmm. The wrong protocol was given. It was murder. He's not the only one that's been murdered. And now, because God had a bigger reason, either keeping him alive or if he passed, his story was going to help
1: mm-hmm.
2: to hopefully save other lives and continue to grow this big picture of what the CDC and the FDA are doing to make money. So when I talk to people, I say, do you not put your trust in Jesus? They'll say, yes, but I still can get sick and I still can get this and this. You know, mm-hmm. And as far as giving up your job, you know, my convictions over the years have grown so strong being a single mom.
1: Oh, yeah.
2: You know, that I am extremely blessed. I'm just going to say, yes, ma'am. You know, I am so blessed. But it doesn't matter how or where those blessings come from. God will always provide if you do the right thing. Mm-hmm. He always will.
1: Yes,
2: and
1: he
2: you
1: will.
2: May go through that time of fleshly fear, like, what am I going to do?
1: Yes,
2: bills
1: ma'am.
2: Aren't going to get paid. What am I going to do? I mean, we're human,
1: always.
2: Right? We have emotions. We have that. But you got to snap yourself back and say, okay, Lord, you know, I'm nervous. I'm really concerned. I don't know what's going to happen. I know you got this. I just need
1: well,
2: you to show
1: me. Well, you have to hold
2: me.
1: Him accountable to his word.
2: Yeah. So, you know, when you're talking to people about that, that's kind of the perspective, you know, I come from.
1: Mm-hmm.
2: You know, like, no, I don't want to get sick. But am I fearful? I have
1: right.
2: things in my medicine toolbox.
1: Right.
2: And I do the things now to help build my immune system up. And I
1: right.
2: know what to do. I'm not going to be stupid. But I am mm-hmm. I'm prepared. And I'm going to know if this is what you called me to do, then I'm going to go to events. I'm not going to sit at mm-hmm. home and be concerned about anything. So you really have to. And it's hard to put. It's not easy to put 200% of your faith in God when you're not tangibly seeing results.
1: Mm-hmm.
2: I mean, I've been there many a times, as I'm sure maybe you have.
1: Yes, ma'am.
2: You know, so I know it's easier said than done, but that's the place that you need to be, especially during these times.
5: So on the note of reminding the Lord about his word, and you know, one of the things that I'm a prayer warrior, that's what I do. My connection with you in Spartanburg was immediate, and we've had several conversations since then trying to coordinate the different things that have gone on since then. And I appreciate you being here, even though it didn't work out ideally the way you had hoped, and we do miss you not being here with us too, Trina. We miss getting to see you, but we're so glad we've connected with you anyway. But I want to tell you that one of the things that I am commissioned by the Lord to do is to remind him of what his word says. And when I run across these nuggets, I absolutely, yeah, right. I run across these nuggets, and he uses other people to help me understand, and then the Holy Ghost will speak. And what I was in a prayer meeting months ago, at least 6 months ago. It might have been longer, but one person was reading the scripture, and as it was read, another person who runs the pregnancy center here, her name is Catherine Wade, she said, yes, Lord, all kingdoms, God. And as she said it, the Holy Ghost said, you will pray that scripture for this nation, for every nation. I will have my way. I will have my say. So as he's telling me this, I'm scrambling to find the scripture because I was taking notes on what was being said by the Holy Ghost up to this point. So I went back and found it. It is in Daniel 7, verse 27. And this is about the different kingdoms that are established on earth over all of time. So in 27, it says, and y'all are just going to love this. And I've been praying this for, like I said, better part of 6 months. And the kingdom and dominion and the greatness of the king under the whole of heaven shall be given to the people of the saints of the Most High, whose kingdom is an everlasting kingdom, and all dominions shall serve and obey him. So no matter what, we know how the story ends, we know how Revelation ends, and what Jesus has done on our behalf. He died for you, he died for me, but he went to hell. He got the keys of death, hell, and the grave.
1: Amen.
5: Okay, and here's the deal. Here's one, it's in the middle of the Bible, it's in Daniel, okay, it's towards the end of the Old Testament, but you can't argue with this, and it's said throughout the New Testament as well. The last line of this, and all dominions, that means, whether you can call it a kingdom, you can call it a piece of land, you can call it, you know, some marsh, all dominions shall serve and obey him. So that is a promise that you can't argue with. So I spend my time asking the Lord, how is it that you work this thing out, Lord? What is it that you need from each?
3: 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We're the voice of truth, and we are the proof. 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Thanks.
6: Hello, this is Henry Schaefer, and welcome to Old and New Testament Survey. It is a summary of the books of the Old and the New Testament. Now, what you're going to get here, you're going to get some unique insight concerning each book of the Bible, key verses that will just jump out at you and bring new revelation to you, relevant truth for today, some special notes that I have dictated and put in my Bible over the years that I have studied. Also, there's going to be it will be a brief but comprehensive summary of each book. Now, you can also look for some wow moments of revelation of truth that we're going to give you. Now, if you're ready to start out on Old and New Testament Survey, come on and join us, man. We're going to have a great time studying the Bible together.
7: For idolatry, condemnation for, what does it say, leaders, parables, what's the next one? Pronouncements of judgment, and then judgment on Judah's enemies. So God is bringing judgment on the nation, but then as he does that, he also brings judgment on the nation. You have to realize that in the Bible that God talks about raising one nation up to bring judgment against another nation, and the nations fall. So the nations that rise into power, east and west, or whatever nations comes up, they're under the hands of God to even to bring judgment against God's people or against other nations as well. Judgment of Egypt, now the new shepherd, the new life, the new temple, the new worship. So here's what Ezekiel looks like. It looks like from the beginning, when you look to the left, it is a city that is to be destroyed because of sin. And because sin brings judgment. And then God pronounces judgment. He brings judgment. But he also, in the middle of that, he gives hope. And he says, if you will turn and do like you're supposed to do and turn to the shepherd, then you can have a new life, a new temple, and new worship. It's actually a Bible. It's almost like starting off like in Genesis and then winding up at the end when you see that. So Ezekiel is very, very... has a lot of good information in it. So let's pick it up here in Ezekiel 1. The events of Ezekiel 1. I know we stopped when? Chapter 8 last week. So let's get up to it real quick. The events of Ezekiel 1 have been called the vision of the likeness of God's majesty. He begins this prophetic book by relaying the events that God called him to prophesy. The word of the Lord came forth to Ezekiel in a vision, and he made known to him the God's glory. So when we look at this here, that he also sees a vision of four creatures that came forth from a whirlwind of the representations of God's majesty, because as powerfully as they are described, they were still under his throne. That's one thing I want to look at, is that these images that you read in there about the four beasts and all this, not like they are around the throne. God's throne is sitting on them, and they are all around that. Does that make sense? And it's almost as if these wheels that were going round and around was how God's throne was what? Moving, and as he moved and did things. Look at here in Ezekiel 2. Here's recorded the entirety of Ezekiel's actual call to his ministry. The voice he heard came forth from the throne at the end of the previous chapter was the voice of God. Who's ever heard the voice of God? Anybody? Yeah, I've heard the voice of God before. God ever. Now I'm talking about hearing in my heart, not hearing in my mind. I hear the voice of God. Yeah. Now as the Lord reveals. Some people think you're crazy when you talk like that. But the Bible, you know, like when Noah says, Noah, the end of all flesh has come before me. And he's not hearing this in his mind. You know, he's hearing this. This voice from nowhere is speaking to him. But it's the voice of God that's talking. You know, God has a voice. Somebody shout amen. Amen. So first, this is Ezekiel's task. He's expected to abide thereby. There would be no excuses to which Ezekiel could turn in order to vacate his responsibility. Not even the evil influence of his brother. Anybody ever thought about, I am doing no good? This is not working. Anybody ever thought about that? Yeah.
8: So why should I keep continuing on? This is what Jeremiah faced. This is what Ezekiel faced, those same things. God points out that his people, his nation is rebellious, that they would reject Ezekiel's message, and that they will to reject his message, and they will be to accept him. They would accept him, or nor would they say the message, and that the captivity itself was the result of their ungodliness. Then look at this here. He also says, tells them to stress that this message Ezekiel was to deliver was not his own, but that of God, because he's not delivering his own message. God's message was to indicate his power, control. Thus, any other message would not work. The chapter closes with the scroll of God laid before Ezekiel, filled with lamentations, mournings, and woes. Then over in chapter 3, the scroll, what he does, he's commanded to do what? Eat the scroll. Now, that's taking in the word of God. What God says, take it in. Where do we see that again, where someone eats a scroll in the Bible? Book of Revelation. Is that John told to eat the scroll again? So in this, you know, it must be something about God in eating the scroll, taking the word in. He's got something he does supernaturally when he takes his scroll in and he reads. That's going to be part of his message that he's going to speak forth. Then suddenly the vision comes to an end and the Spirit lifts him up, takes him at the river Chebar where he began. Ezekiel's individual responsibility is again stressed, as it's given to him to be the watchman of his brethren, and told that regardless of the people's resistance, Ezekiel would be accountable if he did not share the message that God told him to share. So look at this one here. So the closing words finds Ezekiel. He's struck dumb, only being able to talk when God opens his mouth and gives him the message. Here's what I want you to realize. So here's one thing. You remember, like we said last week, Chapter 3 deals with Ezekiel and what was he supposed to do. He's struck dumb. He's not going to say anything unless what? Unless God speaks. So every word that's going to come out of his mouth is going to be the word of the Lord. You understand what I mean? Someone says, well, I don't understand. That's why you need to read Ezekiel. Ezekiel 3 talks about him being struck dumb, or he's not going to say anything, and he's only going to speak when God speaks. You know, a lot of people like to hear themselves speak. Right. And some people speak all the time. So that when you do have something important to say, or they do, nobody's listening because you talk all the time.
9: Right.
8: That makes sense? So God's going to make it so that when you hear him, Ezekiel, you're going to listen to him. Because they're going to know that God's talking to him. Ezekiel chapter 4 is given the first warning of the coming siege of Jerusalem. Ezekiel's call occurred about 592 B.C., The siege and destruction of Jerusalem took place just 6 years later. Now the people, through these three symbolic illustrations that's going to happen, are to know the fate of their brethren still at home. So they are in where? Where are they at? And so Jerusalem is still functioning, isn't it? Let's see if we can find this here. Is there another one I can look at?

0: think that's a good one there. What's happening is Jerusalem has not fallen completely. Two exiles has already happened. Two waves of people have already came to Babylon. There's a third wave to come. And when we look at those who have come already, you'll find out that Jeremiah was first, but he never went to where? He never went to Babylon. He stayed in Jerusalem. Daniel actually was the second in the second wave. You see it right there where Daniel begins. And then now you see Ezekiel. He is in Babylonian captivity. So even though that they are in Babylonian captivity, you see right here is where he is in captivity at. But the destruction of Jerusalem happens right about this area here. That makes sense? 586. See it? See 586 right there? Is that right?
1: Yes.
0: Somewhere right in here is where Jerusalem is actually goes into Babylonian captivity. So the thing is, you have to understand that Ezekiel was given a warning of the coming siege. Even though he's in captivity, he's looking back at Jerusalem. He's prophesying to people who are in Babylonian captivity. And he's saying because in 586 B.C. is actually when it fell. Now the people, through these three symbolic illustrations, are to know that their brethren, what's the fate of their brethren back home? What's going to happen back home? The first illustration is the sign of the tile. Now, we talk about the sign of the tile. What we're talking about is that they took a plate. They took on the ground. They took a map. They took a scroll. But they drew the picture of Jerusalem on that. You know, like if I was to start drawing out this church, the layout of the church, and drew the road, and drew how we come in, and drew the you would probably say, hey, that's an outline of the church. Well, that's what he's doing. He's drawing an outline of the city of Jerusalem. That's all there round about. That's what he is supposed to do. And then this clay tile would represent Jerusalem. The fort that would bring against it was Nebuchadnezzar's army. So he would set a little fort up, like you got the wall city. Then he'd set, like playing with men, little men, you know. You say, this is crazy. This is what this guy's doing here. I think this guy's crazy. And y'all are reading a book. Y'all sit in class reading about what he's doing. Huh? Playing little army men. But it's Nebuchadnezzar's army all around about. And the point was Jerusalem's doomed fate, the wall's destruction. And then the second sign was that he was to lay on his side. A day for a year. Come on now. Ezekiel was on his left side. 390 days. Somebody say, he going to lay on what? 390 days he's going to lay on his left side. And that would be fate. When he was laying on his left side, then because you got to realize now, he's laying on his left side. What is he doing? He's laying on the left side, and he's facing north. So I told you this last time, facing north, he is looking where? To the northern kingdom. So that would be to the 10 tribes to the north. Then he turns over and rolls to the other side. He does that for 40 days. When he rolls over, I mean, I roll back and forth in bed, don't y'all? I mean, I left side, right side, left side, right side, left side. I mean, I sleep on the side. I don't sleep on the front, don't sleep on the back. Left side, right side. He had to stay on one side. Then after that, he rolled over and went 40 days to the other side. And that was now, because you got to realize the northern kingdom has already dispersed, right? They're gone. But now he rolls over and he is facing now, God, he's bringing judgment on the southern kingdom. So 40 days represents what?
1: 40 years.
0: 40 years, but it means it's a number of judgment that God brings forth in the Bible, like 40 days of rain, 40 days of that. This is a judgment number. So he's talking about bringing judgment to him. And then another thing he was to do is, that was the fate. The second one was laying on his side a day for a year. And on his left side, 390 days, facing the iniquity of Israel. Then on his right side, 40 days, facing the iniquity of who? Judah. And then Israel was guilty of the greatest sin, thus represented the longer burden. Right? Israel was greater sin, longest burden. See what I'm getting at? You got to remember, there were never any godly kings that came out of the northern tribe. Never. They always came out of the southern tribe, if there were any. So, God, that was Judah. And what was the other one that would be with Judah?
1: Benjamin.
0: Then we'll say Benjamin. It was sucked up into Judah.
1: So these verses point out that, that there was going to be a famine in there. And the bread he was to consume depicted the third sign. And in this illustration was to the extent that people inside the city were going to starve. And that Ezekiel was given strict rationings. God told him you only can drink this much, you can only eat this much, and you had to bake your bread over cow dung. Somebody say that's something else there, isn't it? But it was talking about the impurity of the food that was going to be survival. Someone says, what Bible is he reading out of? It's the Bible you got in your on your coffee stand at your house. Somebody shout amen. So now look at chapter 5. God, through Ezekiel, now sets up and pinpoints the means of his judgment. It's to illustrate Ezekiel's shaves all of his hair off. He divides it into three equal portions. He does to his hair. Well, okay, y'all help me out. Y'all heard it. What did he do? What was the three parts of the hair? What did he do to the first part? He was to burn one third of it to illustrate how a third of the Jews would die by the pestilence. Now, he cut all his hair off. You know, got all of it off, got his, all his hair, kind of got it right in front of him. All right? See, this is crazy, isn't it? Gonna put it... Can't y'all see it? Him getting all his hair off? And he's going to do something with it. Say, what is this man going to do? So he burns one third of it to illustrate how a third of the Jews would die by the pestilence. Number two, he chops one third of it up with a knife to illustrate how a third of them would die by the what? Sword. So he's chopping up his hair, you know, stabbing it, chopping it up. This has got a third's going to die by the sword. And then the other one was going to be a third of it with the knife, how he did it. And the next thing that he throws one third of it into what? Up into the wind. And what's going to happen when he, what does it illustrate? That they would be scattered all throughout captivity. So this man here, he's doing all of this stuff here. And we're going to say, we're not going back to that church Sunday. That's not happening. That's not what I'm used to in church. You know, and most people's never even heard of any of this. It's understanding.
2: The white coats to come and see.
1: That's right. White coats are coming in. Now, we've had them come here before, too. Right in the middle of the service. And they said, they don't even stop. They just keep right on going. I said, yeah, man, why would you stop? That's just because it's an emergency. We don't stop having church because somebody's having an emergency. Huh? Y'all take care of that. God's going to take care of something else. So look at number 6. This is the symbol of Judah's departure was of the highest places of idolatry. Now he sets his face and he speaks to the Judean mountains. So now he's dealing with the city, and all of a sudden he turns his face, and now what's he doing? He's talking to the mountains that nobody is there at, right? So he's prophesying to the mountains, and he's speaking things just like he would be in the Judean mountains, but he is in Babylon, and he's prophesying to the mountains there just like he would be over there, and he's speaking about the idolatry that would be in the mountains. Now, what kind of idolatry would be in the mountains, y'all? What kind of things would he be talking about? What would be the different things that happened in the mountains? Is that they would, they would set the groves up. You know what, when we talk about the groves? When we talk about the groves are like trees. And they would take a tree and cut the top off of it, and they would carve faces in it, and they would do all this stuff in it. You know, and they would worship these groves, and they would lay their food down before it and bring their offerings to it and everything. Totem pole. I mean, y'all got to realize this is what he's talking about. So that all of that was going on all around Judea, around the city of Jerusalem. And he's prophesying, bringing judgment that's going to happen to it. But here's what he says, that many would die, but hope is given for the future by way of a remnant. He tells them that the remnant would be persons saved from the sword, ushered into captivity, where they would be given the opportunity to repent. Just because you went into captivity don't mean you would save. When you went into captivity, that means you're going to do what? At least have a chance to repent. Y'all hear what I'm saying? And you know, and that should frighten people who are in the world. You know, not everybody. I like what Willie Carter, how she says it. So that the gospel is not for everybody.
2: Right.
1: It's not for everybody. Someone said it is. The gospel's not for everybody. The gospel is for whosoever will. Who for whosoever will. That's who it's for. And you say, well, it is for everybody. No, it's only for whosoever will. So it's the same thing, that these people here would go into captivity and have a chance to repent. Did not mean to, because they went into captivity, God was going to save them. But they would have a chance to repent. So there's a lot of people who are in the world who will never actually be able to receive the word. Whenever actually, there's a lot of people around you don't know about Jesus. There are people dying to going to hell all around us that don't know nothing about Jesus. They don't know nothing about Jesus. You just think you think they know about him. They don't know. They said, "No, I'm not." They weren't raised in church.
3: That's right.
1: They don't know.
3: That's right.
1: And some people will never have that opportunity. That makes sense, unless we tell them. But even though that there would be those that go into captivity. Now that almost sounds to me like they are in bondage.
3: Mm-hmm.
1: You know, like need deliverance, huh?
3: Amen.
1: They're in bondage. But in that God would give them an opportunity to repent. That makes sense. They would still be pulled out, be able to repent. Not everybody's going to repent, though, are they?
3: Amen.
1: So God, here's what He says: that once in Babylon, He was sent upon them. There would be left nothing to do once they got there in Babylon. They could fight, but their efforts would be in vain. That's in Ezekiel 7. When we talk about Ezekiel 7, warnings were finished. By this time, God's already warned everybody. And now God's getting ready to take the action. Does it say that up there? Let's look at what's happening. Condemnation for idolatry through all the way through chapter 11. And then what he says, they could fight. God told the people, you could fight, but your efforts are going to be in vain. Outside the city, there was a fierce battle. Inside the city, there was a fire of death. And the only alternative was to do what? Y'all help me out. Fire on the outside, fire on the inside. What are we going to do?
3: Surrender.
1: I mean, there ain't nothing else we can do. So that's what God's bringing them to. And if they surrendered, they would hope for mercy. They would blow the trumpet. He says, blow the trumpet if you want to. Now, when we blow the trumpet, that is the sound of what? Not surrender. Somebody say, that's not the sound of surrender. What does God's trumpet, when they blow it, what were they supposed to do? Get ready for battle. But here's what he's told. That's a war cry, right? He says, but here's what he says. They would blow the trumpet to indicate a battle, but there would be none to answer the call. You'd have a man blowing the trumpet. Nobody would come. Nobody's coming to fight. Sounds like the people in the church, don't it? Nobody want to fight. No. Wait a minute. Say that everybody in the church is fighting. But they fight the wrong people. They frighten each other instead of fighting the devil. So they could surrender. Look here. They could surrender their riches. They could surrender their riches and hope for mercy if they say, I got enough money here. But it still would not save them. They could turn their idols for help. God says, turn for your idols for help if you want to. He says, but they would only find them deaf and dumb. This is in your Bible. Y'all know that. So destruction was inevitable. That's what was going to happen. So let's look at Ezekiel 8. Ezekiel dates Ezekiel 8 this way. The current events now to be the sixth year and the sixth month, or one and one half years since his call. He's been there 1.5 years. He's a new pastor, isn't he? So God comes to him in appearance of fire and in a vision and takes him to Jerusalem. And he starts to dig in a wall. Remember I told you this last week? He said there was a wall. He dug in the wall of Jerusalem and he opened up a hole. When he opened the hole up, what did he see? There was a door. It had a handle in it. He went in through there and here's what he did. So God comes there and he says, these are four specific abominations which the people are doing. Ezekiel 8. Now, I'm really wanting to do this, y'all, on one CD so that we can get it through. That makes sense? Instead of half over this one here and half over there. That's why I'm going through this here quick to get us up to where we're at so everybody be on the same page. So that's what they were guilty of. The first thing he sees, the image of jealousy in the inner courts. He sees jealousy there. He sees the worship of beasts and creeping things. He says in number 3, the women's worship of Tammuz. Then that was a sexual god when you search her out. 4 was the worship of the sun by 25 priests. So they turned to the east, worship the sun as it came up. That makes sense? There's a lot of sun worshipers that go to the ocean. See, Church of God, people don't go to the beach. We go to the ocean. That makes sense. So there's a lot of sun worshipers at the ocean, at the beach. Isn't that right? Somebody shout amen. That's a little joke there, everybody. That's how you get. That's how you can get go to the beach with no problem. We're going to the ocean. So these actions on one part of Jerusalem kindles the intense anger within God, and his reaction is, therefore also will I deal in my fury, mine eye shall not spare, neither will I have pity, and though they cry in my ear with a loud voice, I will not hear them. That's what he says in Ezekiel 8. Now, Ezekiel 9, we come around, executes the executioners of God's judgment. This is where we were at. Now, this is the amazing story here, that God is bringing judgment. And here's what he says. He is commissioned that the executioner of God's judgment, numbering six, come as commissioned by Jehovah with weapons in their hands and ready to act. These came forth from the north. Why do they come from the north, everybody? They represent Babylon. Where do they come in at? From the north, being north of Judah. A man with an inkhorn. What's an inkhorn? Say a writing tool? Appears to serve two purposes. God's destruction of Jerusalem would be recorded. That's what this inkhorn's about. God's going to write it down. I want everybody to know what I'm going to do. Proves unmistakably by his power. And the next thing that happens is that he would go and he would place a mark upon the heads of those not to be slain. Now, isn't that something? He's going to put a mark on their head not to be slain. And these would comprise a remnant. Now, really what God tries to show us here in types and shadows is that there is a remnant that God's going to have in the last days as well. Not only in Israel, but in his church. There is a real remnant. And they're marked. I mean, they have a mark in their forehead. I mean, it's a spiritual thing. And what we're talking about, this mark here, they were marked. Now, you've got to realize they weren't really marked. Y'all know that, right? I mean, they didn't really go around. It was an angel in a hand just kind of like, just appear out, you know, like a coming out, you know, like right there and just kind of like put a dot on their head. That didn't happen like that. Do you know what I mean? And someone say, I wonder, hey, did you get the mark? I wonder if you got the mark. I don't know. Did I get the mark? I said, man, you got the mark. Something happened to you. I said, well, you know, that was a big old hand that come out and did a mark right there. Well, see, that's what he's talking about. This is a spiritual mark. What y'all looking at me like that for? Do I have a mark on my forehead? Yeah. Blind that third eye in the name of Jesus. Hey, shout amen. All right. So what's going to happen? Why would he mark these? He said those were the ones who cried and wept over the sin of Jerusalem and over the sin of Israel. So he says, I want those marked. He said, I'm going to save them. So if there's anything that you think that you need to do, to think that you need to deserve mercy, if you cry out and stand in the gap and you are in your greed because of the sin that's in this country, then God's definitely got you in his eyes. So here's the thing. Number 10. Number 10 is, chapter 10 deals with, now is pictured the glory of the Lord, the burning of Jerusalem, the withdrawing of God from the sanctuary. Chapter 10. Think about this here. God is bringing judgment. He's marked the people. That's going to be the remnant. And then all of a sudden now in Ezekiel 10, he's telling them, look here, y'all, I'm here. Let me tell you what's going on back home. And here's what's happening. After Jerusalem's fall, the cherubim from chapter 1 reappears along with the scribe of chapter 9. And the scribe is to take coals of fire and scatter them throughout all the city, signifying the fact that it would be burned to the ground. This fire is not like the fire of tongues. This is not holy fire. This is the fire of what? Judgment. So, and when judgment came, then it came all and burned all of Jerusalem up. These, and it was done by angels. That's what was taking place. I think a lot of stuff that we're seeing in the countries around us are things that's being poured. And let's do this here. Like you see up here on this Revelation, when you see those angels blow trumpets, or you see them open vials, or you see them open up seals and everything, I want you to know, you're not going to hear the opening up of a seal. You're like when you're tearing a seal open. You're not going to hear that. You're going to be able to see the results of a seal being opened and judgment happening. So you're going to be able to see when another seal is open, is tore open. You're going to hear that. If you don't hear that, happens in heaven. But let us know something's happening on the earth. Same thing there. When the trumpets, the horns are blown, the trumpets are blown of judgment. They're blown in heaven. They're not blown here. Everybody in heaven knows something's happening on earth. Mm-hmm. Well, here the fire is being scattered about, and God is bringing judgment as well into this here, and that the cherubim has come to destroy from the north, but now from the south, and they would move north again, and with them was the glory of the Lord. It was now departing as the judgment came. What was his glory doing? It was departing from Jerusalem. After this, after a symbolic discussion of God's omnipresence and omniscience, the all-seeing one, the cherubim with the glory of the Lord depart Jerusalem completely and spread forth to the four corners of the earth in all directions. And that's where they leave out. So,
4: 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I hope you've enjoyed the program. 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If you've got any comments or got any questions, look forward to seeing you again. God bless.

0: thank you for tuning in today to the Heaven to Earth Ministry Broadcast. This is Brother Richie Enlow proclaiming the greatest message known to man, the gospel of Jesus Christ. The gospel is the greatest piece of news that has ever come to man on planet Earth. And furthermore, the greatest thing that could ever happen in your life is for you to believe on the Lord Jesus Christ and be saved. Today I'm reading from Genesis chapter 29, beginning in verse 16. And Laban had two daughters. The name of the elder was Leah, and the name of the younger was Rachel. Leah was tender-eyed, but Rachel was beautiful and well-favored. And Jacob loved Rachel and said, I will serve you 7 years for Rachel, your younger daughter. Skipping down to verse 31, and when the Lord saw that Leah was hated, he opened her womb, but Rachel was barren. If you've heard me preach in church or on this program, you've probably heard me say, the Bible is a story of two. The Bible is a story of two, good and evil, right and wrong, blessing and cursing, light and darkness, life and death, the broad way, the narrow way, faith and works, the flesh and the spirit, salvation, damnation, heaven or hell. The Bible is a story of two. The prodigal son, that story begins like this. A certain man had two sons. Jesus spoke a parable. He opened like this. Two men went up to the temple to pray. The Bible is a story of two. Cain and Abel. Abraham and Lot. Jacob and Esau. Isaac and Ishmael. King David. King Saul. The Bible is a story of two. Jesus was crucified in between two thieves. One repented and one did not. Here today I'm preaching Leah and Rachel, the two daughters of Laban, who became the two wives of Jacob. Two sisters in one house. The Bible, a story of two, always gives us a contrast. The two thieves on either side of Jesus. One repented and one did not. The Bible gives us that contrast, and God keeps it simple. There's only two. It's one way or the other. We have the choice. He breaks it down, makes it very simple, very easy. It's Jesus or the devil. It's the church or the world. It's the broad way, the narrow way. It's right or wrong. It's life or death. It's our choice. The Bible, God's Word, is one great big fork in the road. Today, the contrast is Leah and Rachel. Verse 16, and Laban had two daughters. The name of the elder was Leah. The name of the younger was Rachel. And Leah was tender-eyed. One of the Bible translations says she was weak-eyed. Leah was weak-eyed, but Rachel, there's the contrast. But Rachel was beautiful and well-favored. Long before Jacob showed up, long before Jacob came into town looking for a wife and got involved in this, Rachel was always well-favored. It's always been that way because she's beautiful. Two sisters in the same house, one's beautiful and one is not. Verse 18, no surprise here, Jacob loved Rachel. He fell in love with Rachel. He told Laban, I will serve you 7 years for Rachel, your younger daughter. So it's no surprise that he fell for Rachel. Of the two girls, he noticed Rachel. And this is the way it always goes, external beauty. In this world, that's the way it always goes. Of these two sisters, things always seem to work out for Rachel. Things always seem to fall in place. Things always seem to be easier for Rachel. Isn't that the way it is in life? Yes, it is. Yes, it is, because she's beautiful. So Leah is used to this. She's seen it. She's seen this many times before. How many times has this played out in Leah's life? How many times has this song been played? She's not beautiful. She's not beautiful like her sister. She's tender-eyed or weak-eyed. Evidently, the weakness of her looks, the weakness of her appearance, her lack of beauty involved her eyes. There's something about this girl's eyes, and the Bible doesn't go into detail, but it's something about her eyes. Her eyes just don't have it. Her eyes are weak. She just doesn't have it like her sister Rachel in her eyes. So Leah, and this is classic, she's the other sister. She's the forgotten one. Second fiddle Leah. Weak-eyed Leah. Unattractive Leah. Somebody know what I'm talking about here. No self-esteem, Leah.
1: No confidence in herself, Leah. Rejected often, over and over again, rejected, Leah. Never noticed, Leah. Unappreciated, Leah. It's always that baby sister of hers who's batting her eyes and getting all of the attention. This is the way it is for Leah, the other sister. And Rachel is a knockout. And this helps her in life. This opens up doors for her in life. Opportunities for Leah are always there. So Jacob comes and he falls in love with Rachel. And he serves her father Laban 7 years for Rachel. Rachel was promised to him. But when it came time, 7 years later, Laban tricked Jacob. And he gave Jacob Leah, the older sister. Now, it's night, the wedding night. It's dark. And so Leah is the one, Jacob is tricked. Leah is the one that goes into the bridal chamber. Now Jacob had no complaints as long as the lights were off. As long as the lights were off, there's no problem for Jacob. But in the morning, he got a big surprise. Amen? He got

is like the third wheel. But it's always been that way for her. So verse 30, it says, and he went in also unto Rachel, and he loved, Jacob loved Rachel more than Leah. And when the Lord saw that Leah was hated, he opened her womb, but Rachel was barren. Now we're getting to childbearing, and this is important. Now we're talking about the womb of these two girls. Childbearing, because this involves, this is the seed of Abraham. Jacob is the grandson of Abraham. This is the patriarchal, this is the prophetic. This is what God has spoken over. This is what God has blessed. This is the royal lineage right here. Of all of the bloodlines on the earth, this is the one. This is the seed of promise. The sons of Jacob, the 12 tribes of Israel, this is the line of the Messiah. This is the royal lineage, the family line in which Jesus would enter the world, in which Jesus would enter into the human family. So it involves these two girls. They're not patriarchs, they're matriarchs. Because how many of you know women are just as involved in it as men? So all of this, this childbearing and their womb, and Leah's womb is open and she begins to have children, but Rachel is barren and can't produce children. All of this is forerunning the gospel, because Jesus is going to bring the gospel through this messianic line, through this lineage right here. The inspiration of the Word of God is going to come through this family. The incarnation of the Son of God, the church, the new covenant, all of that is coming through one of these two girls, because it's Jacob, the grandson of Abraham. This has great importance, significance. All of this is wound up in a sibling rivalry between two girls, two sisters. But Jacob loved Rachel and wanted Rachel more because she is beautiful. She's the prettier one. She was eye candy. No doubt about it. So here's the contrast. Here's the contrast right here. Jacob, this man, this very fleshly man who doesn't have a lot of character at this point in his life, Jacob's attraction to Rachel is external only. It's already been proven. He was happy as long as the lights were off, but when he found out, when he saw who he was with in the morning, so it's all about the outward appearance. This, listen to me, this is man's natural way. Man chooses according to the outward appearance. Man picks and chooses that which is attractive to his eyes. The lust of the eyes, the lust of the flesh. This is nature. This is man's method. This is the world's method. Man's natural way is to pick the prettiest, to pick the best. This is elementary. The birds and the bees, 101 right here. Man's method, the ways of the world, the law of the flesh. What looks good to the eyes is what Jacob is being driven by. So God sees it, and so God steps in. God intervenes right here, and he's going to teach us something very important. He's going to declare something to us right here. Verse 31, and when the Lord saw that Leah was hated, when he saw how she was mistreated, when he saw how that she was ignored, despised, he opened her womb. But Rachel was barren. Man's natural instincts, man's natural ways. Jacob attracted to Leah and loves her because she's beautiful. God closes off that womb. God closes down. He shuts off that womb right here. What man will choose, God closes that. He closes that down and makes it barren. He closes down man's methods. He closes down the world's natural way of going about it. Because man is not like God. God is saying right here, I'm going to close off this womb because, you know, God, the Bible said he looks at the heart. God doesn't look at the outward man. He looks at the heart. He tries the rein and searches the heart. That's God's method. That's God's way. So God says, I'm gonna stick my DNA in this royal bloodline, this royal messianic lineage right here, in which Judah would come, and King David would come, and then Jesus the Messiah would come. God says, I'm gonna stick my DNA, I'm gonna put my divine DNA in there right now. Man's ways, man's methods are not my ways. Isaiah said this. God said this through Isaiah.

0: according to my ways and not your ways. My thoughts are not your thoughts. For as the heavens are higher than the earth, so are my ways higher than your ways, and my thoughts higher than your thoughts. The fertility of Leah and the barrenness of Rachel was the hand of God. It was the sovereignty of God showing His choice, because Rachel was man's choice and Leah is God's choice. Rachel is attractive in man's eyes, but Leah is chosen in God's eyes because she is despised and rejected. The sacrifices of God are a broken spirit, and a broken and a contrite heart, O God, Thou will never despise. We saw it in King David, King Saul. King Saul was the people's choice, but he was rejected of God. But the people chose him because of the outward appearance. He was the biggest man in Israel. But David was despised, rejected, the least thought of in his father's house, Jesse. So God chose him. God puts His DNA in there right here. Right here, God says, the gospel is not of man. The gospel is not of man. It's not of man, but it's of God. My ways are going to be stuck in there. He did it with Ruth. He brought Ruth in, a Gentile. He's saying, I'm not only the God of Israel, but I'm the God of the whole world, of all flesh. So He brings Ruth in there. God's DNA. We saw it with Abraham and Isaac. Abraham was willing to sacrifice his son Isaac. Isaac was the willing son who laid down on the altar of death. God's putting His DNA in there. Have you ever felt like you were second fiddle? Have you ever felt like you were despised, rejected, of no fault of your own? I want to tell you, God notices. And God is attracted to that. May God richly bless you is my prayer.
1: Our time is up for today, but we hope that this word has been a real blessing to you. If you want to be saved today, if you feel right now an inner tugging at your heart, that is the Holy Spirit. The Holy Spirit is drawing you. He is knocking on your heart's door. I'm about to lead you in prayer, and I just want you to call out to God and make these words sincerely your very own. Heavenly Father, in Jesus' name, I ask You to come into my heart and to forgive me of my sins. Wash me with Your blood, the blood that Jesus shed at the cross of Calvary. Heavenly Father, I know I'm not good enough, and I cannot save myself, but I know that Jesus died for me, and He hung in my place, and He is my sacrifice. Holy Spirit, I invite You into my heart and life. Make me a new person. Make me a new creation from this day forward. Give me a desire and a thirst and a hunger for Your presence and Your word. And thank You for saving me today. In Jesus' name, amen. Well, if you prayed that prayer and you received Christ into your heart and life today, or if this ministry has blessed you in any way, we would love to hear from you. It would really be an encouragement to us. A special member of my family is coming now to tell you how you can do just that.
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0: Now it's time for our God Topics Minute. God Topics is a Christian apologetic ministry dedicated to answering some of the toughest questions facing the church today. For more on God Topics, go to Facebook/God Topics, one word, to see all of our videos.
1: Now, it's what we're doing here, the Q&A, the back and forth, reasoning from the scriptures. This is called apologetics.
2: Yes.
1: Under the theological umbrella of Christianity.
2: That's correct.
1: Let's tell our viewers what we're doing.
2: Okay. The way I see apologetics, it's basically a branch of theology that really tries to break down intellectual barriers to the gospel. And we do that using logic, science, reason, philosophy, that it's really just tearing down these walls so that people can reach the gospel. It's an old tradition in Christianity. In fact, Paul, the founding of apologetics is based on 1 Peter chapter 3, verse 15, which states, "And always be ready to give a defense to everyone who asks you for a reason for the hope that is in you with meekness and fear." That word defense, always be ready to give a defense, is the Greek word apologia, where we get today's word apologetics.
1: Okay, also we see in the book of Isaiah, Old Testament, Isaiah 1:18 says, "Come now, let us reason together," says the Lord.
2: Yes.
1: And so that's what we're doing in our apologetics. And in the way a good friend of mine puts it, as we're removing the shrubs, the hedges, the potholes on the path to the gospel.
2: Yes.
1: Because as you and I both know, coming from a secular, natural, humanistic lifestyle, that we had what we thought were reasonable arguments against the validity of the gospel, and we weren't afraid to say those things. We didn't do it in such a nice
2: without
1: way.
2: Without meekness and without...
1: we met Christians that had meekness and fear, respect and humility, and they had such a good character that we were finally able to receive that message in light
2: exactly
1: of our stubbornness. So.
2: Yeah, sure. You know, I like to look at Acts chapter 17, because in Acts chapter 17, you have Paul at the beginning of the verse of the chapter reasoning with the Jews in the synagogue that Christ was Lord. And then when you go to verse 22, you see him talking to the Stoics and the Epicureans and reasoning from the unknown God. In other words, he stoops down and says, this is their culture, and presents the gospel in a totally different way. So Acts chapter 17 is a good framework for apologetics, and that is that we're trying to reach different people in different circumstances, and therefore it really helps us get the gospel out in different ways.

0: Here comes the boss. 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
1: Jensen, can you stay late tonight?
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0: 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I will, I will, I will.
1: What do you guys want to do for dinner?
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4: Hi, this is Haley DeMarco, author of Marriable. And one of my favorite verses is Romans 8:28. And we know that for those who love God, all things work together for good, for those who are called according to his purpose. You know, a lot of things have happened to me over my life that seemed unfair. People have abused me or treated me improperly. Or not getting married until I was 37, I thought, when in the world would this ever change? And then I discovered upon reading this verse that there are no second causes. There's nothing that comes to me except it comes through the hand of God, that he allows it to happen. Therefore, if something's happened to me, it must be for my good. It must be for my benefit, for my sanctification. So now when I look at things that happen to me or things that people do to me, I stop and say, what is God trying to achieve through this? And I'm no longer upset or angry about circumstances or actions of other people, and I'm no longer trying to control them or change what's happened in my life. I realize that it's all for my benefit and my good.
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15: And crashed our identity. 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
16: Now we're getting killed.
17: Yeah, well, Kyle's not here.
16: How come?
17: Kicked off the team. Didn't Tim tell you? Kyle and some other kids got caught drinking beer in the park a couple of nights ago.
16: Really?
17: Yeah. Zero tolerance. He's out for the season.
16: Come on, it's a first offense, right?
17: That we know of. 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
17: 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I'm not saying that Matt's going to be this perfect kid, but if I don't tell him what we expect and why he shouldn't drink, how's he going to know?
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17: They never admit it, Bill, but they hear more than you think.
18: 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They hear you. 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
20: So I wanted to talk with you and your mom today, Lily, because some people at school have noticed changes going on with you, and we're concerned.
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20: 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So what do you say? Can we talk?
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3: the author and perfecter of our faith. Hebrews chapter 12, verse 2. We do not have faith by ourselves. 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Then, spontaneously, a kind of believing arises in our being, and we have the faith to believe in Him. This faith is not of ourselves, but of Him, that He may believe for us. Scripture and Commentary from the New Testament Recovery Version, published by Living Stream Ministry. 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

Obey and be blessed. The scripture for today's daily walk through the Bible is found in 1 John 2 and 3. Now by this we know that we know him, if we keep his commandments. God gave us his commandments for a reason, so that we might obey them and be blessed. Oswald Chambers, the author of Christian classic devotional text, My Utmost for His Highest, advised, never support an experience which does not have God as its source and faith in God as its result. These words serve as a powerful reminder that, as Christians, we are called to walk with God and obey His commandments. But we live in a world that presents us with countless temptations to stray from God's path. We Christians, when confronted with sin, have clear instructions. Walk, or better yet, run, in the opposite direction. John Calvin said, "Let us remember, therefore, this lesson, that to worship our God sincerely, we must evermore begin by hearkening to his voice, and by giving ear to what he commands us. For if every man goes after his own way, we shall wander." Again, the scripture for today's daily walk through the Bible says, "Now by this we know that we know him, if we keep his commandments." 1 John 2 and 3.

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Taking up the cross is today's lesson from the Proverbs. It's taken from Proverbs 20 in verse 5. Knowing what is right is like deep water in the heart. A wise person draws from the well within. When we have been saved by Christ, we can, if we choose, to become passive Christians. We can sit back secure in our own salvation and let other believers spread the healing message of Jesus. But why would you keep something as wonderful as Christian salvation away from everyone you know? Instead, we are called to become disciples of the one who has saved us. And to do otherwise means we lose so many blessings that God has planned for us and for those we love. Do you seek to fulfill God's purpose in your life? Then follow Christ. Follow Him by picking up your cross today and every day that you live. Then you will quickly discover that Christ's love has the power to change everything, including you. Remember today's lesson from the Proverbs is taking up the cross. From Proverbs 20 and verse 5, knowing what is right is like deep water in the heart. A wise person draws from the way.

In Galatians chapter 3, the Bible talks about the promise by faith in Jesus Christ being given to those who believe. Now Galatians 3:23. But before faith came, we were kept in custody under the law, being shut up to the faith which was later to be revealed. Therefore the law has become our tutor to lead us to Christ, so that we may be justified by faith. But now that faith has come, we are no longer under a tutor. For you are all sons of God through faith in Christ Jesus. For all of you who were baptized into Christ have clothed yourselves with Christ. There is neither Jew nor Greek. There is neither slave nor free man. There is neither male nor female. For you are all one in Christ Jesus. And if you belong to Christ, then you are Abraham's descendants, heirs according to promise.

Galatians chapter 4. Now I say, as long as the heir is a child, he does not differ at all from a slave, although he is owner of everything. But he is under guardians and managers until the date set by the father. So also we, while we were children, were held in bondage under the elemental things of the world. But when the fullness of the time came, God sent forth his Son, born of a woman, born under the law, so that he might redeem those who were under the law, that we might receive the adoption as sons. Because you are sons, God has sent forth the Spirit of his Son into our hearts, crying, Abba, Father. Therefore you are no longer a slave, but a son. And if a son, then an heir through God. However, at that time, when you did not know God, you were slaves to those which by nature are no gods. But now that you have come to know God, or rather to be known by God, how is it that you turn back again to the weak and worthless elemental things to which you desire to be enslaved all over again? You observe days and months and seasons and years. I fear for you that perhaps I have labored over you in vain. I beg of you, brethren, become as I am, for I also have become as you are. You have done me no wrong, but you know that it was because of a bodily illness that I preached the gospel to you the first time. And that which was a trial to you in my bodily condition, you did not despise or loathe, but you received me as an angel of God, as Christ Jesus himself. Where then is that sense of blessing you had? For I bear you witness that if possible you would have plucked out your eyes and given them to me. So have I become your enemy by telling you the truth? They eagerly seek you, not commendably, but they wish to shut you out so that you will seek them. But it is good always to be eagerly sought in a commendable manner, and not only when I am present with you. My children, with whom I am again in labor until Christ is formed in you, but I could wish to be present with you now and to change my tone, for I am perplexed about you. This is The Word, a listener-supported ministry. The address here is Post Office Box 444, Paradise, California, 95969. This is Nicholas Hope.

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1: Ever get lost?
0: Well, go down this road a piece and turn right. Shouldn't matter where, it's all open field.
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0: Oh, thank you, Scoop. That's Ben.
2: Right. So tell me, Bill, just where is your church?
0: Well, Sarah lives two blocks over. Bob's family lives by the highway. And Gladys...
2: No, I don't mean where do the people live, but where is your church?
0: Well, Scoop, I'm telling you, Gladys has an apartment.
2: No, the church, the tall building with the steeple, the rows of pews, and the large organ.
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2: Aha! 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You heard it here first,
0: Scoop.
2: Folks! A church in crisis!
0: Not that big a problem.
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6: We welcome you to Light of the World Ministry, light in the dark world, with the power of God's true word and God's true light, Jesus Christ, the true light. 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
8: Nation's name is going to be What is Hope? Amen. Got several scriptures. So the first one is going to be coming out of 1 Corinthians 13 and 13. Amen. And it says right there, and now these three remain: faith, hope, love, and the greatest of these is love. Amen. Do you love yourself? Do you love? Some people hate themselves. But I tell you what, when I was growing up, I hated myself for many times, but I love myself now. Amen. Because Jesus lives inside of me. When he lives inside of me, I love him, so I love myself. Amen. What is hope? Having goals. One has to keep getting closer to the goals. Amen. Having hope is what? Having goals. Who have goals doing stuff? Amen. When I was growing up, I had many a goals of doing stuff. And that's what we do. We press towards the mark of having the hope for things. Amen. And see, and the thing of it is learning all the invisible and not knowing the twists and turns in life. Amen. See, when you're older, you can see the twists and turns in life. But when you're younger and you're growing up and all, and you have these goals, you have these hopes and all, there's a lot of invisible twisters and turns that you will never see. Amen. That's the reason why I tell people when you're growing up and you're young, whatever like that, put God first and amen. And all the invisible twists and turns that will come, he's in there with you. Amen. This is what we must look at. Hope allows people to approach the problem with what? A mindset, and strengthen their self. Amen. And have a strategy set before them for success that they may increase the chances and the challenges they may come their way that may accept and have accomplish your goals. Amen. We must accomplish our goals with him. Amen. But having goals is not enough because we forget about the hope. Amen. You have a lot of hope. We have hope. But when you start trying to do, you forget about the word hope. You forget what you really started out with. There's a lot of things, but the time don't allow me to permit the things that I've hoped for into my life, which the things did not happen. But when Jesus Christ Christ come into my life and knowing what the true hope is, it's a different kind of hope from the world hope to God's hope. Amen. Why is hope so important to our life? I've been thinking lots about hope. I mean, some people think hope is silly, but see, hope is not silly at all. Amen. Some say it doesn't make sense. Amen. Hope seems beyond the obvious. Hope may seem negative, but without hope, what else do you have? Amen. What is left without hope? Amen. I mean, we hope for lots of things. Amen. Praise God. That's what we need to do. But faith and hope are close linked and but different. Hope is access to the faith, while faith is believing and trusting is something that you cannot see. Amen. You cannot see. See, so I want to say that again. Faith and hope are closely linked but different. Hope is access to faith, while faith is to believe and trust in something that cannot see. Amen. For example, faith is putting your trust in God and to help in what? Financial difficulty. I'm just using that right there. It could be healing difficulty or whatever. But hope opens the door to even let yourself consider that there may be a way out of your problem. Hope is there. Whatever problem or whatever it may be, having hope opens the doorway up to God to let Him move into your life. But without hope, there can be no faith, because we would not even have a desire to even pray about these things. Without the hope, you wouldn't even have the desire to even pray about it right there. Oh, I hope for my brother Guy to be healed is what I do. But see, if I didn't have the hope right there, it wouldn't be a desire for me to even pray. But we pray for him because there's a hope. And I know by that hope brings faith in right there. And when I bring that faith in there, hallelujah, it opens up the doorway. It opens up the doorway for a healing. It opens up the doorway for a miracle. Hallelujah. His name is Jesus. And he will walk through that doorway the moment that you open it up and allow him in. Hallelujah. Woo! I'm fitting to get excited up here. Glory, hallelujah. I don't know if I'm going to worry about that 30 minutes or not. Amen. Just let God have His way tonight. Hallelujah. In Proverbs 13 and 12 right there. Hope that defers makes hearts sick. But when the desire comes, it is a tree of life. That is Proverbs 13 and 12. Yeah. Amen. And that desire will bring life to you and all hope in the Lord Jesus Christ. Praise God. And we must realize that too. Amen. God is telling us that we need hope. See, He tells us that we need hope. Amen. And believe in the hope. Let's look at a couple of scriptures about hope. Amen. Yeah. You know, right there it says, Colossians 1 and 27, it tells about the treasures, amen, to whom God would make known what is the riches of the glory of this majesty among the Gentiles, which is Christ in you, the hope of glory. Hallelujah. This is a desire to make known that it is for all, not some, but all, the hope of glory. Amen. It's for the rich ones. Hallelujah. For the rich of the glory of the Lord Jesus Christ. It's not just for the poor. It's not just for the rich. It's for whoever. It's no matter what color you may be. Black, brown, red, whatever it may be, whatever. It doesn't matter, hallelujah. If you got a soul, Jesus Christ is the hope of glory for you, hallelujah. When we make it to the other side, we ain't going to be seeing colors. And if we do, it's going to be the colors of Jesus Christ is what we'll be looking at. We're going to be dancing around and not caring about none of this trashy stuff no more. We'll be looking at the hope of glory. Hallelujah. Praise God. In Hebrews 6 and 19, the saints' souls are sure, which hope we have as an anchor of the souls, both sure and stand fast, and which enters into that within the veil, amen, that went into the veil. The anchor in our souls is like a ship in a harbor, amen. Our souls is just like right there, is anchoring our souls into a harbor after the ship is done being through a storm out into the sea. It's then got tossed around. But see, the thing of it was, it had a bearing. It had a bearing. It had a compass. It had a bearing. And the bearing of ours is the hope, Jesus Christ, the hope of glory. We may get tossed around in the world of hurt, in the world of sin, and whatever the devil may throw at us into the visible turns and twists of our life right there. But see, the thing of it is, after we done went through the storm, we can take and anchor our souls into that harbor, into a safe place right there, knowing that where we at. See, that's what God is telling you tonight. You can anchor your soul sure into the kingdom of God. Hallelujah. It's just like being through a whirl of hell, but now you're home. Hallelujah. You done anchored your soul into something, and it's right there with the hope of glory. Hallelujah. Hallelujah. Hallelujah. Praise God. Praise God. Hallelujah. And it tells us in Romans 8 and 24. Romans 8 and 24. In the NIV version, these souls of enter in the praise. Amen. For this hope we were saved. But hope that is seen is no hope at all. Who hope for what they already have. Amen. That's what he's trying to tell you right there. Hope is not seen. For we are saved by hope. The biggest part of our salvation is yet to come. Our Savior's telling you, hope is coming. In Hebrews 6 and 11 right there. And we desire that every one of you do show the same diligence to the fullness, assurance of hope until the end. Don't stop now. Don't stop. Don't give up yet. This fight is hard. This fight is tough. But he's telling you to hang on. Don't stop now. Our greatest desire is that what we just keep on and keeping on loving each other as long as life lasts, in order to make certain that what you hope for will come true. Long as you love someone, long as you love each other, long as you care for each other, as long as you live, hope for that your soul is certain. You better love your neighbors. You better love your friends as you love yourself. Amen. You may hate yourself, but I said, Jesus lives in me, and I love myself. Hallelujah. And I just love you too. Amen. Glory. Hallelujah. And that's the way we need to be right there. And that last is signed from glory. In Romans 5 and 2. Romans 5 and 2. By whom also we have access by faith unto this grace, wherewith we stand and rejoice in hope of the glory of God. We have access to the goodness of God by faith in Christ. The hope that guaranteed our faith in Christ and bring glory to God. Hallelujah. I mean, as long as we have faith in the hope, hope in faith opens up the doorway and it brings glory to God, because we believe it is the hope of glory. And who's the hope of glory? Jesus Christ. He's the hope of glory. And if you believe in Him, you're bringing praise, honor, and glory to God Himself. Hallelujah. Hallelujah. Amen, amen. What is hope? No matter how young or how old, we all have a type of hope. When I was young, I was at one time. When I was young, I had hope. It was hope in the world. Understand? I had hope, but it was hope in the world. Amen? When I got a little older, I had a different type of hope. A hope in looking for good things of the world. See, I had hope when I was younger, young and stupid. Then I got a little older and I had hope of the world. I done got a little older, but still stupid. You understand what I'm saying? Because I'm not looking at the true hope. And now, I done got a whole lot older. There's a different type of hope. When I was younger, there was a hope. And I had was lust and sin of the world. And when I got a little older, it was still sin. It was still lust and sin. But now I done got a whole lot older and I got wiser. And the hope I have is in the Lord. Amen. Because without hope, what do you have? Amen. You can have hope of the world, of sin and lust. And I'm here to tell you, I thank God that He was with me where I was and kept me safe and protected me and put my feet on the path of righteousness. Now I have the hope of glory. Hallelujah. And if I was to die tonight, there's a hope in me. Hallelujah. It's a hope. You know what the hope would be? It's not hope for me going. I have faith that I'm going because hope opened faith up right there. It'll be the hope I will see you there. That will be the hope that would be there. And also tell us in Matthew 11 and 28, come to me all who labor and is heavy laden, and I will give you rest. He will give you that rest. He'll give you that rest that you need. Amen. I mean, are you tired today? Are you weary today? When you just allow that hope of glory to enter into your life and into your heart, into your mind. Oh, Lord, this old simple lustful stuff right there. Let me tell you what, there's pleasures in sin for a season, but I'm telling you what, in sin there's sure to be death. Amen. For the wages of sin is death. Play around with sin, and I'm here to tell you, there's death in sin. Amen. But praise God, there's eternal life in Jesus Christ, though, and to the hope of glory. Hallelujah. He will give you that rest tonight. And it also tells you again in Psalm 33 and 22 right there, let your steadfast and love, O Lord, be upon us, even as we hope in you. At the start, it said faith, hope, and love. And it is the love of God is what's greater than all, that He opens up the door to give you hope, give you faith, and give you love. But without the having of hope in the Lord, what do you have?
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10: He can move mountains.
11: Hello, this is Trixie and Milton Sanders of the Meeting Place of Barnwell Ministries. We are a ministry that seeks to reveal God's truth to a dark world and also to encourage the saints of God that this is not our home. We are only passing through. We are a church without walls, one that seeks to please Almighty God in all that we do. Our focus is on those that are broken and don't know what to do or where to turn. We can be reached on Facebook at the Meeting Place of Barnwell. Now, let's go and see what will Almighty God speak in your life today.
10: Hide me from the rain. Has He ever covered you? Come on, my God is awesome.
12: There is someone here that is more precious to me than, well, she's number two in my life. My lovely wife and our baby daughter. We have three daughters. But my lovely wife of nearly 30 years now, Miss Trixie, she's in the back.
13: Praise the Lord.
12: You can tell that she dresses me. She pampers me, spoils me, does everything for me. Flesh of my flesh, bone of my bone, joined in heaven, Luke 5:18. And behold, men brought in a bed, a man which had taken with palsy. So he had a situation, a circumstance. And they sought means to bring him in and lay him before him. And when they could not find by the way that they might bring him in because of the multitude, they went upon the housetop and let him down through the tiling with his couch into the midst before Jesus. When he let him down, and when he saw their faith, he said unto him, man, thy sins are forgiven. Thy sins are forgiven. Yeah. Churches today, and I'm going to kind of set this up. I want you to think about the churches that you and I have been in. And I'm not speaking about just any church, but I just want us to talk about church today as we know it. There, churches today are full of people that are, they got the worship going on, they got all these things going on, but aside from Sundays and Wednesdays, they're living just like everybody else. That's what I see here whenever I read this part and lay him, but they could not find the way that they might bring him in because of the multitude. The multitude. Amen? So the churches today is full of, as I often say, loud mouths. You got a lot of things going on. There's a lot of noise coming out the front side of their heads, but there's nothing happening. There's nobody home. Amen? Then there's also some of those that want their stuff tickled. They want their ears tickled, and they want their fancy patted on the back, telling them how good that they are doing by coming and paying tithes and doing the things of the house of God. Amen? Amen. They want to hear these things that, oh, it will be okay.
13: That's right.
12: Amen?
13: Right.
12: Church is full. Don't, y'all still love me so far?
13: Yeah.
12: Listen, I'm going to cover the gamut. So many of us say, but one would say, oh, you cannot do that. You must do it this way. Brother Greg, I know you heard this. My mama said it. Amen?
13: Yeah,
12: right. Oh, back in the day, here's one that really gets me. Well, my grandma back in the day, she could call heaven down. Y'all ever heard that?
13: Yeah.
12: All right, so now let me ask you this. Have y'all ever said it? Have you ever said that back in the day, my mama or my grandma could call heaven down and God move in her behalf? You ever said it? Because now I'm going to flip it around. That was grandma, and that was her time period.
13: Come on.
12: How about you? How about you? What are you able to do for the kingdom? In what ways and shapes, and how are you moving to advance the kingdom of the living God? Amen?
13: Yes.
12: Because it is us. It is up to us to be the hands and the feet of Almighty God, so that whenever we go out into the highways and byways, they don't hear us. They don't see us. But they hear Jesus.
13: Amen.
12: That we are his hands and feet. So that whenever we walk through Walmart and we invite somebody to come in and mingle with us and be a part of the church body, that they know that they're coming to a place that they can be loved, but also compelled to move.
13: Yes.
12: To rip some things off that has some roots that have grown roots down. If there's anything that is needed in our churches today, is to get the roundup and begin to rip those things out. Amen?
13: Amen.
12: Because so many times we have these attachments that have attached themselves to us unknowingly. Why do you think we go around praying for things, casting things out, marking the doorposts, because anything is apt to come in here.
13: Come on.
12: As a matter of fact, it desires to come in here. And for those of you that are men and women that are seeking to be part of the ministry body, as either a lay person or a minister for the gospel, I'm going to just go ahead and tell you, while it's fresh on my mind, you are sought after. Not only by Almighty God, but also Satan. Amen?
13: That's right.
12: And there's a message that I preached one time. You will be found either dead or alive. Amen? You are sought after either dead or alive. See, some of us, many of us, are walking around dead unto Christ. But Christ desires that you and I be alive unto him. Not unto man or a man pleaser, but to please him that has enlisted and sought and equipped you to go and do the will of Almighty God.
13: Amen?
12: That's what he desires of you. But he asks that we repent for the remission of our sins. The second part of this is that we remit, risk the familiar, the things that we are comfortable with.
13: Come on.
12: What are some of the things that we've gotten comfortable with in our churches? Well, we go sing three songs. We go take up the tithes. The man is going to get up there and give us a few scriptures that going to make us feel good. And then we go sing a benediction. We go have a little altar prayer. And then we go cut y'all loose and we'll be back. Oh, and don't forget now, we go do all this in about 40 to 50 minutes.
13: Come on.
12: And listen, if this offends, then so be it.
13: Amen. Come on.
12: Because I am tired of my God being left
14: outside the walls of the Ford Church. If he cannot be God in the house of the living God, then I don't want to be a part. Amen. I refuse. But I come today to lift up the precious name. The precious name of Jesus. And as I have said back there sitting in my seat, Father, have your way. Use me today to lift up, to advance the kingdom, to set the captive free. So that upon leaving here today, that we leave here with pep in our step. That we leave here looking for someone to tell, not about this brother coming, but you ought to saw what God did today in his house. Amen. That's what it's about. That's what, if you go through these scriptures in the New Testament, why did they come looking for Jesus? Because he was different. I refuse to be like the others. I refuse. Because one day, and as I forget who it was that said it, one day very soon, I will stand before a just God and give an account to how he has called and equipped me.
15: Come on.
14: And I better have a good answer.
15: Come on.
16: Amen.
14: What did you do with my precious gifts? What is a precious gift? I just read it to you back in 1 Peter 2 and 9. You are precious in the sight of Almighty God. Precious. We better have a good answer. If not, you flip over there to Ezekiel 33 and it covers the ministers of God that don't care about the precious gift that God has entrusted to us. There will be blood on our hands. I refuse.
16: Amen.
14: Refuse to be found any other way than faithful.
15: Come on, man.
14: But I want to speak now to those that are fire baptized.
16: Come on. Come on.
14: Believers trusted and standing on the word of God that have an ear to hear what the Father is.

0: I know that I have played. I have played the part.
1: That's right.
0: See, standing before you is a young man coming up in a particular church that went through all the right motions. I sang in the choir. My wife and I, we taught the Sunday school. Lost as lost could be.
1: Come on.
0: And I'll just go ahead and clear the slate. Had Christ called me home, well, called my number, not called me home, I would have bust hell wide open.
1: Come on, bro.
0: Because I was going through the motion.
1: Right.
0: I have a form, had a form of godliness, but I deny the power thereof.
1: Come on.
0: Amen.
1: Come on. Come on.
0: And I'm afraid. That's where most of our churches are at today. One of the scariest scriptures for me in all the Bible is found in Matthew 7. What is it?
1: Come on.
0: Depart from me, thy worker of iniquity.
1: Come on.
0: For I never knew you. But Lord, we prophesied and did all these signs and wonders in thy name. Depart.
1: Amen.
0: I knew you not.
1: That's right.
0: Guys, he is speaking to the church.
1: That's right. Come on.
0: He's not speaking to the world. He expects these things. He expects the world to do what they do. But he expects something different from you and I.
1: Come on. Right. Come on.
0: He expects you and I, whenever we get to the church and things seem right and they sound right, but something ain't right, he expects for you and I to take the sick, the mute, the lame, the deaf, the dead.
2: Yes.
0: Amen.
2: Yes.
0: Whatever that it is, put them on a gurney, and if you can't get in, climb your tail up on top of the roof and get your pry bar out and start peeling them things off.
1: Come
0: because
1: on.
0: You and I are believing in Almighty God. Amen.
2: Yes.
0: We know that if we can get the man or the one man down to Almighty God, which the help comes, we know that he is going to move in the behalf of the individual.
1: Yes.
0: Amen.
1: Yes.
0: We know that he will move.
1: Yes.
0: He can't help but move.
1: Come on.
0: But some of us are afraid to get the hammer out.
1: Come on.
0: We're afraid to get the ladder out. Why? We want to blend in.
1: That's right.
3: Come on.
0: That's
3: right.
0: I refuse.
3: Amen.
0: Matter of fact, I told my mother last night, I said, if they won't let me in here, I will walk my tail down to the street corner.
1: Come on. Come on.
0: I will go to the hedges and the highways and the byways. It don't matter to
1: come
0: me.
1: On. Come on.
0: Because I know that according to Matthew 28, lo, I am with you.
1: Right. Come on.
0: If he be with me, then who? Oh, y'all come on, somebody.
1: Come on
0: and talk to me today. See, y'all shingles have been on long enough. And we got some of these folks that are sick. They got all these issues and things going on in their lives. And you won't even get out a hammer, amen?
1: Come on
0: now. You got bars in your toolbox. And Jesus is down there waiting on you. Matter of fact, if you go on and read that scripture, he was waiting for his saints to climb up on top and begin to peel the roof off. He was waiting on them.
1: Come on.
0: The healing was there. The healing is there today for you and I. And he is there waiting for you and I to step out of what we know as the natural and what man and woman has said that you can't do. Hike your pants up while you on the boat and flip your tail around and step out onto the water and say, Jesus, bend me to come to you. And he simply says, come. With your pants hiked up, you begin to walk on the situations and the trials, your mountains that are in your life, and say, mountain, you are under my
3: feet.
1: Come on.
3: Hallelujah.
2: Yes.
0: I don't know about you, but I'm feeling this. Somebody needs to get this in their spirit.
1: Come on, bro. Come on.
0: The mountain is under your feet as long as you are in Christ and Christ is in you.
1: Yes.
0: You have the ability and more than the capability to call heaven down on earth for your situations and your circumstances and let God be God.
1: Come on.
2: Amen.
1: Yes. Yes.
0: Amen.
4: Keep me in the battle.
5: Again, this is Milton Sanders. In closing, there is but one way that leads to heaven according to John 14 and 6. Almighty God loves you regardless of where you've been or what you have done. All he has ever wanted is simply for you to repent and turn from your sins, confess him as Lord and Savior of your life, and believe in your heart that God raised him from the dead. According to Romans 10 and 9, you, sir, ma'am, boy, or girl, shall be

0: saved. Again, this is Milton Sanders at the Meeting Place of Barnwell. We can be reached via Facebook at the Meeting Place of Barnwell. Thank you for tuning in today. God bless.
1: Strength where I've been weakened.
2: Do computers confuse you? With Upwards, I'm Max Licato. The extent of my knowledge is where to plug in the computer. Recently, my computer ran out of ink. I took out the old cartridge and bought a new one. But hitting the print button, the paper came out absolutely blank. Calling a savvy techno friend, he asked, "Max, did you remove the protective cellophane tape covering the ink hole?" What kind of evil was placed in the hearts of those who so confused my efforts? All I had to do was remove the tape, and it worked perfectly. That's the way it is with us too, folks. God wants to imprint His message on your heart, but you need to pull away that tape of pride, that tape of resistance, that tape of sin, that tape of stubbornness, whatever it is. God's telling you where the tape is. Remove it so He can flow through you and speak to you.

0: Welcome to another episode of Word of God Speaks.
1: Our special guest today is Carter Lee Turner. Carter, what is your Word of God that speaks to you?
2: In Luke chapter 8, 48, it says, "And he said unto her, Daughter, be of good comfort. Thy faith hath made thee whole. Go in peace."
0: So why does that speak to you?
2: Well, for many different reasons, but first it says, daughter. Well, it says, he said unto her, so I don't know. It's just really cool to know that this is what God's saying to you, and daughter is what he's calling you, and it's just so comforting and overwhelming to know that we're all just children of God.
1: Right.
2: And then when it says, be of good comfort, thy faith hath made thee whole, it's like he's telling you it's all going to be okay, and just
1: Relax. I got this. Yeah. You got this. Yeah.
2: And so he's saying it's all going to be okay. You have faith, and your faith is what completes you and what makes you whole. And after, it's like he says that to us. He says, go in peace. So it's just
0: kind of a kiss on the forehead.
2: Mm-hmm.
0: And send you away.
2: Yeah.
1: Yeah, I think it's the type of scripture that you can read when you're happy and it touches you, and when you're sad, it touches you. I mean, it touches you.
2: Just knowing. And right. When he says be of good comfort, I think that it's just comforting when he says go in peace, and just, it's like he's just, you know.
1: Right. Quit sweating the small stuff. Let's go, you know.
0: What a wonderful scripture.
2: Thank you.
0: Thank you so much, Carter.

Need courage? God can give it. The scripture for today's daily walk through the Bible is from Deuteronomy 31 and 8. Do not be afraid or discouraged, for the Lord is the one who goes before you. He will be with you. He will neither fail you nor forsake you. As you take the next step in your life's journey, you may discover that life here on earth can be difficult and discouraging at times. During our darkest moments, God offers us courage and strength if we turn our hearts and our prayers to Him. As believing Christians, we have every reason to live courageously. After all, the ultimate battle has already been fought and won on the cross at Calvary. But sometimes, because we are imperfect human beings who possess imperfect faith, we fall prey to fear and doubt. The answer to our fears, of course, is God. The next time you find your courage tested to the limit, remember that God is as near as your next breath. He is your shield and your strength. He is your protector and your deliverer. Call upon Him in your hour of need and then be comforted. Whatever your challenge, whatever your trouble, God can handle it and will. Again, the scripture for today's daily walk through the Bible says, "Do not be afraid or discouraged, for the Lord is the one who goes before you. He will be with you. He will neither fail you nor forsake you." Deuteronomy 31 and 8.

0: Angie, I'm glad we could get together to talk.
1: Oh, no problem. Now, exactly why are you depressed?
0: Well, the other day I was driving down the freeway.
1: No wonder you're depressed. Those freeways are so congested. Take the back roads.
0: It wasn't congested when I was driving.
1: Oh, you were lucky. Anyway, you were saying?
0: Okay, I was driving in my car.
1: Sell your car.
0: Sell my car?
1: It's only going to break down.
0: It only has 20,000 miles on it.
1: It's just a matter of time before it's more trouble than it's worth. Anyway, you were saying?
0: Well, I was on my way to work.
1: Quit your job.
0: Quit my job? I love my job.
1: Of course you do. We all love our jobs. It's the people we can't stand.
0: I don't think it's my job that's causing my depression.
1: Hun, do you know the number one cause of depression?
0: Friends who won't listen?
1: Nope. Poor work conditions. I'd quit. Anyway, anything else you need?
0: Just someone to talk to.
1: Yeah. And anytime you want to talk again, just call. I'm all ears.
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17: It's okay. I just need you to listen to me.
19: I know that a lot of times, Mom, it might not seem like I'm listening to you, but I am. I hear you. And what you say really does matter to me.
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Today's opportunities is today's lesson from the Proverbs. It's taken from Proverbs 10 in verse 21. The godly give good advice, but fools are destroyed by their lack of common sense. The 118th Psalm reminds us that this is the day that the Lord hath made. We will rejoice and be glad in it. And as we rejoice in this day that the Lord has given us, let us remember that an important part of today's celebration is the time we spend celebrating others. Each day provides countless opportunities to encourage others and to praise their good works. When we do, we not only spread seeds of joy and happiness, we also follow the commandments of God's holy word. How can we build others up? By celebrating their victories and their accomplishments. So look for the good in others and celebrate the good that you find. And when you do, you'll be a powerful force and encouragement in the world and a worthy servant of your God. Remember today's lesson from the Proverbs, today's opportunities. Proverbs 10 and verse 21. The godly give good advice, but fools are destroyed by their lack of common sense.

Jesus has been arrested. Now we continue reading from the Bible at John 18:25. Now Simon Peter was standing and warming himself. So they said to him, "You are not also one of his disciples, are you?" He denied it and said, "I am not." One of the slaves of the high priest, being a relative of the one whose ear Peter cut off, said, "Did I not see you in the garden with him?" Peter then denied it again, and immediately a rooster crowed. Then they led Jesus from Caiaphas into the praetorium, and it was early. And they themselves did not enter into the praetorium so that they would not be defiled, but might eat the Passover. Therefore Pilate went out to them and said, "What accusation do you bring against this man?" They answered and said to him, "If this man were not an evildoer, we would not have delivered him to you." So Pilate said to them, "Take him yourselves and judge him according to your law." The Jews said to him, "We are not permitted to put anyone to death." To fulfill the word of Jesus which he spoke, signifying by what kind of death he was about to die. Therefore Pilate entered again into the praetorium and summoned Jesus and said to him, "Are you the king of the Jews?" Jesus answered, "Are you saying this on your own initiative, or did others tell you about me?" Pilate answered, "I am not a Jew, am I? Your own nation and the chief priests delivered you to me. What have you done?" Jesus answered, "My kingdom is not of this world. If my kingdom were of this world, then my servants would be fighting so that I would not be handed over to the Jews. But as it is, my kingdom is not of this realm." Therefore Pilate said to him, "So you are a king?" Jesus answered, "You say correctly that I am a king. For this I have been born, and for this I have come into the world, to testify to the truth. Everyone who is of the truth hears my voice." Pilate said to him, "What is truth?" And when he had said this, he went out again to the Jews and said to them, "I find no guilt in him, but you have a custom that I release someone for you at the Passover. Do you wish then that I release for you the king of the Jews?" So they cried out again, saying, "Not this man, but Barabbas." Now Barabbas was a robber. Pilate then took Jesus and scourged him. And the soldiers twisted together a crown of thorns and put it on his head and put a purple robe on him. And they began to come up to him and say, "Hail, King of the Jews!" and to give him slaps in the face. Pilate came out again and said to them, "Behold, I am bringing him out to you so that you may know that I find no guilt in him." Jesus then came out, wearing the crown of thorns and the purple robe. Pilate said to them, "Behold the man." So when the chief priests and the officers saw him, they cried out, saying, "Crucify! Crucify!" Pilate said to them, "Take him yourselves and crucify him, for I find no guilt in him." The Jews answered him, "We have a law, and by that law he ought to die, because he made himself out to be the Son of God." We will continue reading this horrible account of the crucifixion of Jesus Christ, the God-man, next time. Reading without comment from the Scriptures, this is The Word.

This is Cecil Murdoch at 99.9 WCC in Williston, South Carolina, inviting you to be with us as we lift up the Lord Jesus Christ and hopefully teach people to have better relations between

Tastes right. Well, hello, everyone. Welcome to Be Encouraged Today. I'm your host, Deidre Kirkland, delivering God's Word and His encouragement for this journey we call life. So, let's be encouraged today.

Hey everyone, I have been reading a life story of Lester Sumrall. Now, if you haven't read that book or don't know who Lester Sumrall is, I strongly suggest you to look him up. He is a very fascinating man. God used him in miraculous ways. His story begins as a young child. His mother was a Christian and sold out to Jesus, and she would open her house up to traveling evangelists. And his daddy, on the other hand, was not that sold out for Jesus, and he would bash the evangelists in front of Lester. And Lester grew up not liking preachers at all, or their children. And whenever he was 16 years old, he got tuberculosis, and he was coughing up pieces of his lung. I mean, it was really bad. Doctor said that he wasn't going to survive probably for another 2 hours. Had already wrote his death certificate. It was crazy. And Lester was laying in the bed that night and had a vision. On one side of his bed, he had a coffin. And on the other side of his bed, he had the Word of God, a Bible, stacked up from the ceiling to the floor. And the Lord told him, said, "You choose." Well, Lester, being 16, he said, "Well, I'm going to choose the Word." He said, I'll be a preacher if you will spare my life." Now, this man didn't like preachers. He despised preachers. But God grew him. God used him, and God grew him, and God showed him his love for him. And Lester went around, and he stepped out in faith, and he went around, and he preached revivals when people thought that it was a comedy routine. He kept on going, and because he knew in his mind, well, if God wants me to preach, then I've got to preach. If not, he's going to kill me. You know, that's how he thought. And I'm thinking, you know, the whole time I'm reading that, I'm like, well, I mean, you know, whatever works, I guess. You know, God uses certain situations to how to better react to certain people. You know, and we're all not the same. We don't take the same information and retain it the same way. We don't move the same way. We don't step out. It might take me more to step out in faith than what it took you using the same situations. But Lester became very faithful and trusting on God. You know, there was times where Lester had traveled thousands of miles away from his home. He left his home. He was a young boy when he left his home and started this. And he had no other person to lean on but God. And God put him by himself to grow him. And you know, that sometimes God puts us by ourselves to grow us. He eliminates all the distractions of our friends and our work. And, you know, sometimes we view it as a storm. You know, maybe that loss of job, maybe that wasn't a storm. Maybe that wasn't God punishing you or the enemy attacking you. Maybe that's God getting that job away from you temporarily to grow you and have you positioned just right where you have nothing else to do but to be with God. I mean, you can look at things so many different ways. You know, we give the enemy a lot of credit for destruction of our life, and a lot of times it's God doing something, or it's us even being manipulative to our own lives and interfering in our own lives. So, you know, think about the storms that you've went through. Was it the enemy? Was it you? Or was it God trying to prove a point? But moving right along, there was a part in the book that I was reading, and now Lester's about 12,000 miles away from home, and he's in Australia. And God is telling him that he needs to go somewhere else. Well, he does not have any money, because keep in mind, these people are not paying him at this point. They're not honoring the man of God like they should. And so they're not paying him, so he doesn't have any money. And there was a point where Lester, you know, because this is during the Depression, of course, so a lot of people didn't have money. So he did tell them to bring chickens, and he would take the chickens, and he would sell them at the farmer's market, and he would get money that way. But at this point, he's in Australia. He's 12,000 miles away from home, and he doesn't have any money. And the Lord is sending him somewhere else. Well, in order to go somewhere else, you have to buy tickets. And he didn't have any money for tickets. So he told the Lord, he said right then and there, he said, "Listen, I'm not going to go out in the streets and beg for this ticket."
and I'm not going to go and find the person that has this ticket. If you want me to go, then you'll bring the tickets to me. And until then, I'm going to stay in my room. You know, he was staying with some people from the church, and he went in that night, and he cried. He cried to the Lord. He cried because he had gotten to a desperate place in his life and in his ministry where he didn't know. Sometimes we get in that desperate point where we don't know what God is doing. You know, we can't see it in the natural, and we get discouraged and we get beat down. And that's the perfect place that the enemy will try to keep you, to manipulate you, and to make you second guess what God is doing. But I'm here to tell you, don't let the enemy use those situations and them circumstances to get to you. The Lord has a plan for you, and he hasn't changed that plan. You may have changed that plan, but he hasn't changed that plan. So if the Lord has told you to do something, continue, even when the times are getting rough. You know, Lester got on his face, and he cried out to God, and he stayed in that room. The next morning, they had cooked breakfast for him, and he said he didn't even want to come out of the room. And he kept reminding the Lord, you know, you said you wanted me to go here, so you'll provide this ticket that I need to get there. And he says, I'm not going to ask anybody, and I'm not going to look for that ticket. Well, while he was in the middle of talking to God, he sat there and he packed up his suitcase, and he put his hat and his Bible on top of his suitcase, and he set his suitcase over by the door. That is such an important message right there, and that's what touched me so much. This man had no ticket in his hand yet. He's still believing God for that ticket. He doesn't know if that ticket's coming. He doesn't know what God is going to have him have to do to get that ticket. He has no idea. All he knows is, I'm going to go ahead and I'm going to pack my bag, and I'm waiting because I'm going, but I'm going to pack my bag. My goodness, that right there. I mean, tell me that's speaking to somebody else other than me. He stepped out on faith on so much, on such a high level, that he went ahead and got ready. He knew the movement of God was coming, and he went ahead and packed up his stuff and he got ready for it. He didn't know when it was coming, but he knew it was coming, and so he packed it up. He packed up his life in a box, and he was waiting until his next move. He didn't wait until he got the ticket in his hand and diddled around and took his time about packing his stuff. No, he was eager. He was waiting. God promised him, and God told him he was going to do something, so he believed him that much. Wow. How many of us need to take a lesson from the hat? I know I do. God tells me all the time, this is going to happen and this is going to happen. And I'm still sitting here looking at, well, I'll start getting ready when I start seeing it happening. No, now is the time to, don't wait to start seeing the seeds fall and stuff happening. Don't go ahead and get ready now. Yes, go ahead and get ready now, because it's going to happen. If God said it's going to happen, it's going to happen. But, anyways, there was a knock at the door, and the people that he was staying with came to his door and told him, says, man, there's a man here to see you. So he says, okay. So he went down and seen him. Well, the man had a ticket in his hand, says the Lord had dealt with him all night long, said he couldn't sleep because of it, until the man went and bought him a ticket. Well, hallelujah. God got this man that Lester Summerall didn't even know, and he got him to buy a ticket for this man. And Lester Summerall got that ticket, and he went on about his way, because what? God told him something. God told him that he was going to be leaving to go to another place. Lester Summerall believed God for doing it, because he told him, says, I don't have the money for this, so you'll send somebody with the ticket. You'll give me a ticket. I'm not going to ask for it or look for it. You're going to bring it to me. And he did. Wow. God hears us. God hears us. And we don't, and let me just go ahead and tell you, you don't have to get in a desperate point in your Christianity and your walk with Jesus and get down desperate to cry out to God. God hears you all the time. Talk to God, communicate with God, tell him what you feel. Okay? And with that being said about the whole packing up his suitcase, you know, if that man sat there, if Lester Summerall sat there and waited for that ticket to be delivered, then he packed up his stuff, he would have missed that train. You see how that worked? He went ahead and stepped out in faith and believed that that ticket was coming to him at any minute.
didn't know when it was coming, but he believed because God said it. And he knew enough to know that if I cry out to God and I ask, then I shall receive. But he would have missed his train if he hadn't had that bag packed. How many things are you missing because you don't have your bag packed? How many moves of God are you missing because you don't have your bag packed? Think about it. I've heard so many people say that they want to see signs, miracles, and wonders, and they want to see blinded eyes opened, and they want to see deaf ears opened, and I mean, the list goes on and on, and of course, we all want to see that, but how many of us really have our bags packed? How many of us, we could look at it like this, how many of us are completely, ultimately, sacrificed everything, completely sold out for Jesus and got our bags packed? Really? How many of us? Are we still turning around looking at shiny things and glittery, dangly things? How many of us are really completely sold out and has our bags packed and we're waiting on Jesus? We know the promises of Jesus, and we know that what he says will not return void. How many of us have our bags packed and ready to go? You miss a lot when you're packing your bag. You miss a lot. You miss out on a lot. You miss out on a lot. Lester Sumrall is a very, he has inspired me. I love his story. I love how the Lord used him. I love all the stories because a lot of the comparisons are the same between me and him. You know, I have a lot of the same feelings. And since reading him and his personal story, then I've been inspired and encouraged. So look him up if you haven't looked him up already, and or read some of his material, his books out there. He's got YouTube. You can look at numerous of services, church services he's preached. He's a very powerful, anointed man of God. So I recommend y'all to look him up. And it encourages you. It will encourage you. And pack your bag. Pack your bag. That's all I wanted to say is just pack your bags. Get ready. God's about to move some things. You know, that mountain that's been in your way, God's about to move it, but are you ready for him to move it? Are you ready to take that next step? Or do you need to sit there and wait for that mountain to be moved and then pack your bag? Because you're going to miss the blessing if you're spending your time packing a bag. But until next time,

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And until next time, God bless.

0: Good morning. 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Schaefer
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0: We welcome you to Light of the World Ministry, light in the dark world with the power of God's true word and God's true light, Jesus Christ, the true light, with an open heart and an open mind. Let's move right on in to today's message and hear what God has for us today.
2: Title word today is going to be giving God your best. Amen. Father, we come in the name of Jesus. We ask God that you anoint the word today and allow us to bring it forth to the hearts and the minds of your people today. We ask you right in Jesus' name we pray. We give you the praise, give you the honor and the glory. Just have allow me to have these few minutes just to bring your word to your people, God, in ones that may be shut in or we cannot go forth, whatever it may be. We just ask God that you bless it in a mighty way, and we ask God that had me in the shadows of the cross, use this flesh for your gain and your glory for today and also for the rebroadcast when it's on the radio, my Lord and Master God. And we'll give you the praise, honor, and the glory. In Jesus' name we pray. Amen. Amen. Give God your best. Giving God your best makes you look at things a whole lot different. Amen. You may not be a minister of the Word of God, but when you do something in the name of Lord Jesus Christ, you could, there was like a man at a church that we go to. There's a man, and he sits there, and he cleans that church. He's always there. He's always doing. He's there before people come, and he's there after the people go. But see, the thing of it is, he's giving God his best. No matter what you may do, there's times, I'm sure, that as many of you have been in the churches as you was growing up, and you gave God your best. Amen? This is what we're talking about. Me and Sister Rose is trying to give God our best right now. That's why we're here today. Amen. But if you look up the best, it means positive. Giving God your best. But being your best is being positive. When you want to complain, complaining is not helping you to reach your goals. Amen. There's many times we want to complain about something. But the thing of it is, but when we do complain about it, it's not helping us to get to our goals.
1: Right.
2: I mean, there's a lot of people, they'll carry the ministry, but they'll complain about it. Amen? But see, you're not reaching your goal when you're doing that. You're not giving God your best. Give your best is trying, even if you think you cannot do something, because you might be surprised in yourself. Amen? I was surprised myself when God called me into the ministry, and I said, yeah, right, I'm saying to myself. But see, I was surprised when God connected everything together and put my foot on the path of doing it. Amen. I mean, just starting into the ministry ain't like grabbing a Bible and starting. Amen. So what does the Bible say is about giving God your best? Doing your best is to present yourself to God as one who's approved. A worker who has no need to be ashamed. Rightly handling the word of the truth. You know, it says right there, 2 Timothy 2:15, study and show thyself approved unto God, a workman that needeth not to be ashamed, rightly divided the word of truth. Amen. See, this is what we do. We study the word of God. We come and bring the word of God. There's times the word of God may not go over the way we think it's going to go over. But the thing of it is, we study the word. And we're not ashamed of the word. We're not ashamed of the word of Jesus Christ. Amen. It says right there, the word of truth. Jesus is the truth. And we're not ashamed of him. We're not ashamed of what we do. We're not ashamed of how we accomplish our mission for Jesus Christ. Amen. So whatever you do it with all your heart. Amen. For the glory of God and in the name of the Lord. Amen. In 1 Colossians 3:23, whatever you do, work at it with all your heart as a worker for the Lord, not for human master. The Lord now becomes the master.
1: That's right.
2: When you ask Jesus Christ into your heart and your life, then the Lord comes to be your master. He's my master. He's my savior. He's my everything. Amen. He's my heart. He's the road to share. He's the morning star. Amen. He's everything to me. The Lord now becomes your master. So when he comes to be your master, everything that you look at, it will be something new. And it will be something different. Amen. This is what God's telling each and every one of you. Something new will come. And in 1 Corinthians 10:31, whatever you do, do all for the glory of God. because everything that we do, we should do for the glory of God. Because He was the one that created the heaven and earth. He was the one that created you. He's the one that will judge you for where you stand at with your Christian walk with the Lord. If you're a Christian with the Lord, or if you're a sinner with the Lord, He will judge you no matter what. But as Christians, whatever we do it to the fullest of our heart, and we do it, what is that I say right there? And we do it for the glory of God. Amen. If we give God our best, He will provide your needs. Amen. He will provide your needs. We should always ask ourselves the question, does this bring glory to God? I mean, the thing of it is that we give God our best. Just like the other day, me and Sister Rose were sitting in the house praying for somebody, and all of a sudden somebody started telling Sister Rose about how I used to be a minister at this church, and how I did this, and how I did that. And I mean, we had a good church, good youth group, all that stuff, and things I never told her about. But see, the thing of it is, somebody seen that, and somebody recognized that, because I gave God my best. I gave God, God called me into the ministry back in, well, He called me to Him. He raised me in 1997. Year 2000, He called me into the ministry. But ever since He called me into 1997, I've been giving God my best. The best that I can. I worked on a job one time. Worked on a job after I retired. I worked on a job with this man. And he says, "Dude, you got to do it this way. You got to do it that way." Well, one thing about it, this was a tall man. He had the table that we worked on was about this high, and I had to reach over and trying to do what he has me to do. He said, "Oh, you got to do it this way. You got to do it this way." And I looked at him and said, "I'm giving my best." I said, "That's all I can do." You see what I'm saying? That's God is asking you right there. Are you giving your best? And all you have to say, "I'm giving my best." That's all He's asking for. Give me your best right there. You know, some may sing better. Some may preach better. Some may clean better. Some may do something better. But God said, just give me your best. Amen? We're all different. Amen? There's different members in the body. But see, we all work together. Like I told Sister Rose so many times, let's let me be a toe. If I'm going to be the little toe, I'm going to try to be the best little toe there is. Amen. If we give God our best with anything and everything we do, we shall always bring glory to God. Amen. It says right there in Colossians 3:17, "And whatever you do, whether in the word or deeds, do it all in the name of the Lord Jesus." Yes. "And give thanks to God the Father through Him." Amen. This is what we do. Everything that we do it in the name of Jesus. We started this service up here. "Father, we come to You in the name of Jesus." When we pray at home, "Father, we come to You in the name of Jesus." Church service, "We come to You in the name of Jesus." Everything that we do, we go to the hospitals, we go and pray. We're going to the hospital in the name of Jesus. If we're going out on a mission trip, whatever, we're going in the name of Jesus. Whatever you do, give God the glory. Have that question. Does this bring glory to God? Everything is to be done in the name Lord Jesus. Amen? And I know when we get old, we start getting tired. We get tired at times, amen? There's times I get tired. There's times, me and Sister Rose the other night, we went out and ministered. We was tired, but we went on and ministered. But like what it says in Galatians 6:9 right there, "Let us not become weary in doing good, for at the proper time, we will reap a harvest if we do not give up." So we will reap a harvest if we do not give up. When we get old and we can't do, don't think God's gave up on you, because you gave God your best. You think He forgot about you? No, He has not forgot about you. Many have started a race but not finished that race. They gave up after a while. And it says, reap a harvest in God's time. Our faith in Christ and the cross will not go unawarded. We must keep on for like what it says in 1 Timothy 4:10. That is why we labor and strive, because we have put our hope in the living God, who is the Savior of all people, and especially of those who believe. We'll say this right here, and we will not give up, and we will not lay our salvation down. There's many people I've seen, they have gave up the preaching the Word of God. They still may be going to church. And there are some I've seen, Lily laid her salvation down. I'm not going to lay my salvation down. I'm not giving up. And I'm not laying my salvation down. Amen. We give God our best is what we do. Amen. You know, I have fought this fight too long. Amen. It says right there in 2 Timothy 4 and 7, I have fought a good fight. And I have finished my race. And I have kept my faith. Amen. We are resting in complete victory. And we must be faithful in what is assigned to us and carry it out. That's what God wants us to do, is carry something out. Amen. But see, the enemy wants to come and tell you, you can't do. You done got too old. You done got so tired and everything and all that. But God has gave us something to do. God has asked us to do something. He commanded us to do it in Jesus' name. Amen. And it says right there, God will provide our needs like what it says in Psalm 37 and 4. Take delight in the Lord, and He will give your desires of your heart. Amen. Because it tells us in Psalm 37 and 25, I was young, and now I'm old. Yet I have never seen the righteous forsaken, or near the children begging for bread. Amen. When I was young, I've never seen the righteous forsaken, and the children begging for bread. I am old. I have never seen the righteous forsaken, or the children begging for bread. He will provide everything for you. Amen. What a promise God's word is true. And if our steps are ordered by the Lord, we will never be forsaken, nor will we suffer want. Such will be unto the Lord calls us home. He'll call us home by the way of the grave, or He'll call us home when He stands on the eastern sky. Amen. But either way, we will go if we know Thy names are written in the Lamb books of life. We give God our best, and He will provide our needs because we seek after Him. Like what it says in Matthew 6 and 33. But seek ye first His kingdom and His righteousness, and all these things will be given to you as well. This gives God complete control for God's blessings to be on us. Amen. And His interests are to be first. Amen. The interest that we have in Him should be first among anything. Amen. I know Sister Rose, she loves me. She loves me dear, I can tell. But the thing of it is, I know who her first love is. And that's Jesus Christ. That's right. And she knows the same thing as me. I love my wife dearly. But she knows Jesus Christ is my first love. Yes. He first loved us. Amen. And this is the guarantee of God's provision for us. So are you giving God your best? Are you seeking Him for His provision? I have went a many a miles preaching the gospel. I have went when I was tired. I have went with no sleep. But like I said, I have fought a good fight. I have worked too hard to give up now. And I am trying to give God my best. I will not lay it down. I will not lay down my assignment that God's asked me to do. I'm going to pick the mantle up, and I'm going to hold that mantle until God tells me to lay it down and pass the mantle over. But at this point in time, I'm going to give God my best. It may not be good enough for some. It may not be good enough for lots of these other preachers. Hear me preach. And they can preach me under the table. But it doesn't matter. But God anointed me to bring the word.
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2: 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I'm giving God my best. Will you give God your best? The people on the air, are you giving God your best? And in Jesus' name.
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10: Man, I don't know if any of you have ever had the honor and the privilege of looking for a church, you know, a place where that the body of believers were going to come together and they were going to worship God. And you've gone out and you had to look at different properties. I had that privilege years ago. We were having church in a bank. I wasn't the pastor, but I was the assistant pastor, and we were having church in a bank. And we were looking for some place that we could meet every week that we would own and it would be ours. And someone recommended this house. I'd pass by it oftentimes and didn't realize really the extent of how big this house was. 13 rooms in this house. And they wanted over $1 million for the house. That seems like a lot of money down here, but where we were at in Carroll Stream, most of the houses were going for $450,000 to probably $700,000. But this place was, on the outside, looked very nice. It looked like something we could really handle. And so one day the pastor and myself and a couple other people that were on the committee drove by there. We had gotten an appointment. They said no one has really looked at the house very much in a while. So we'll meet you up there and we'll take you in. And so we got up there and walked into this $1 million home. And as we walked through the front door, we began to see signs of damage. We saw in the living room, the whole ceiling had collapsed and fell out of the inside of this place. And my pastor that I was with at the time was a carpenter. It didn't faze him very much. He just looked at it and said, well, that we have to replace that, but we'll probably take this wall out if we need to. We walked into the kitchen, and the appliances were all dirty and rusty, and the sink was messed up, and there was water that had been all over the floor, and it was just a disaster. And the more we walked through the place, the more my pastor said, I don't think this is going to be the place for us. Everywhere we looked in this beautiful home, there was damage. The real estate lady said, you know, I really don't understand it. I know we haven't been up here for a while, but I don't really understand why there's so much damage. And I remember talking to the pastor and saying, did somebody break in there, do you think, and did damage? He said, no. This happens when things are neglected. He said, when no one's there to turn the heat up and down, and no one's there to check for leaks, and no one's there to watch over the things of the house, it's neglected. And things begin to fall apart. And before you know it, it's useless. So I want to preach this morning for just a few moments on the idea that there's a devil in the house. There's a devil in the house this morning. And he seeks to destroy your home. And he has tactics that he uses to destroy your home. And some that you don't even know. We're fighting an enemy that we most of the time cannot see. And as I just described that house, you don't have to see everything to receive the damage from it. Sometimes damage comes. But don't be too scared right now, because the Lord has given us a way to discern. The first thing we need to do with the devil is to discern the devil. 1 John 3:8 says, "He that committed sin is of the devil, for the devil sinneth from the beginning. For this purpose the Son of God was manifested, that he might destroy the works of the devil." So God sent Jesus, and Jesus came to destroy the works of the devil. But he didn't only come to destroy the works of the devil. Through his life, he came to give us a discernment about the devil. He came and showed us things that we would never have really paid much attention to. He showed us about the Pharisees that acted better than everyone else, and the Sadducees, and all the different people in the Bible that we read about that said they were godly, or they said that they loved God, but in heart, in their true heart, they weren't really what they said. And the Bible tells us that that will happen in the last days. There will be people that will come to deceive the saints. And there will be people that will come to try to tear down the kingdom of God. Which sounds like a scary thing until you realize that God has given us discernment through Jesus Christ to look at a situation and to weigh it with the Word of God. And as we look and we weigh it with the Word of God, we're able to have that discernment. But not only that, to the Christian, God has given the Holy Spirit to come and to help us to discern situations. You know, over the last 5 or 6 months, we've gone through a lot of discerning times. We begin to ask God a

came for the complete purpose of exposing the devil. He did it through his ministry, and he did it through the crucifixion. And then he did it sending the Holy Spirit as a comforter. And the drawing presence of God will tell you, this ain't right. This ain't right. This is right. But the problem is, just because I tell you something doesn't mean that you're going to receive what I tell you. You know, we'll be sitting at home sometimes, and it works both ways. I'll whisper something to Phyllis, or I'll tell something to Phyllis, and a couple seconds later, she'll ask me the question about what I just gave her the answer to. And it works the same way with me. Sometimes she'll say something to me, and a couple minutes later, I'll ask her the question, and she'll say, I just told you that. You see, just because someone says something to you doesn't mean you're going to grab it. The Holy Spirit oftentimes will come to us and discern to us different things and tell us different things, but we don't always hear it because we're busy. How many of you are busy today? We're busy. We're busy folks. We ain't got time to sit and listen. If it's there, just take it out of the way, God. Don't bother telling me. But that's not the way God works. God wants you to have a good home. He wants you not to only have a good home that you live in. He wants you to have a good home that you live in. And so he'll begin to discern. You know, I'm a homeowner now. And there's things that Phyllis and I will walk around the house and we'll begin to discern different things. Oh, that looks like it's coming up there. We probably need to pull that weed out of there and get rid of that weed. You know, oh, there's a hole here we need to fix. You know, we need to maybe paint this or do this. We don't get it all done right away, but we do discern how it needs to be done. We discern how important it is to be done. You know, if you've been coming to this church, or you've been listening on the radio, you've heard us talk about deliverance. When does it need to be done? How does it need to be done? And sometimes we ask ourselves, how long does it need to be done? But it needs to be done. Amen? My daughter and I were sitting up to 4 o'clock in the morning one night talking about how can wonderful, godly people have demons in them. And I'm not preaching all on demons, so don't get your socks all tight. But we were talking one night, and it occurred to me as we were talking. I said, honey, what if you came up to that door every day? And as you walked up to the door, there was a cat. And you kicked the cat away. I said, shoo, go away, cat. And the cat would scatter off, and you'd go in the house and take care of yourself. And you got a cat at home, too. You love cats. And not that you don't love cats. This cat does just not belong there. So you kick it away. You do, day after day, you come through the house kicking the cat away. But one day in your busyness, you've gone to the grocery store. And you picked up the groceries. And you got to be someplace real soon, so you rush with the groceries in your hand. And you begin to fiddle with the lock on the door, and you get the door open, and you stagger into the house, and you set the stuff down on the table. You put it away, stuff in the refrigerator, you leave the rest on the table, and away you go. A couple days later, you start hearing things. Now, you've always heard things in your house and your noises, you know, because you got a cat, remember? You got a cat. But now you'll be sitting there and you'll see your cat. And yet you hear another noise. You say, what is that noise? And it begins to get more frequent. You begin to hear it more and more. So you call up your dad or your pastor or whoever it might be. And you say, there are noises in my house. First thing we say, you know, do you got a cat? Yeah, you know I got a cat. Okay. Well, you need to bind that cat and put it somewhere so that you know that it's not the cat. Well, they do that, and all of a sudden they still hear noises. So we come over and we start talking to them, and we say to them, you know, well, what have you done differently? And they start saying, well, I do everything the same way all the time. Well, you know what? Wait a minute. Now, I did hear, you know, every time I come up to the steps, there'd be a cat there. And I would kick it. And I did come in one day with my hands full. My mind was on something else. And I don't remember seeing that cat since I came in the house. We say to ourselves, well, wait a minute. You probably got a cat in your house.

0: So we start looking and we find the cat. Oh, the problem is solved until we hear another noise. And we're like, wait a minute, there's your cat. Here's another cat. There's got to be something else here. Pastors, he goes outside the house. He walks around the house and he sees a hole in the screen that you had noticed before. But through your discernment of the house property, you thought it wasn't that important to fix. Because after all, it was only about this big. You wait till the hole gets this big before you replace the screen, right? So it was only about this big. And you notice something different about it this time. Now there's a window open. Then you remember seeing your cat in that room, and you realize that your cat has opened that window and allowed something else to come in. And you get looking, and before you realize it, you got a bunch of cats in your house. Now, that doesn't seem that far-fetched, does it? So when we talk about there's a devil in the house, keep that in mind, that it's not that far-fetched, because the devil has a plan to destroy you. He has a plan to destroy your life. You can be a Christian for a long time. That girl lived in that house a long, long time. Soon she found out she had a generational cat. This cat opened windows on her mother or her father's side. I mean, this cat has been, you know, she had all kinds of things in her house. But when you have the spirit of discernment, then you'll not only discern things, but you'll listen to things. When God puts something in your spirit and he shows you in the word to look for it and to listen for it, and you begin to look and to search and hear what he says, he's given you discernment to defeat the cats. The problem is, spiritually, we're not dealing with the cat. We're dealing with a lion. The Bible says he's a lion that goes to and fro and he looks for whom he can devour.
1: This old house is a-getting shaky. This old house is a-getting old. This old house lets in the rain. This old house lets in the cold. Oh, my knees, I'm getting chilly. But I feel...
0: This is Bill George. I want to thank you for listening to Reset. 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God bless you, and we'll see you next time.

0: This is Max MacLean. 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For no one can lay any foundation other than the one already laid, which is Jesus Christ. If any man builds on this foundation using gold, silver, costly stones, wood, hay, or straw, his work will be shown for what it is, because the day will bring it to light. It will be revealed with fire, and the fire will test the quality of each man's work. If what he has built survives, he will receive his reward. From 1 Corinthians 3, listen to the Bible. It's great for the soul.
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Now more from the book of Hebrews, chapter 2, verse 10. For it was fitting for him for whom are all things, and through whom are all things, in bringing many sons to glory, to perfect the author of their salvation through sufferings. For both he who sanctifies and those who are sanctified are all from one Father, for which reason he is not ashamed to call them brethren, saying, I will proclaim your name to my brethren. In the midst of the congregation I will sing your praise. And again, I will put my trust in him. And again, behold, I and the children whom God has given me. Therefore, since the children share in flesh and blood, he himself likewise also partook of the same, that through death he might render powerless him who had the power of death, that is, the devil, and might free those who through fear of death were subject to slavery all their lives. For assuredly he does not give help to angels, but he gives help to the descendant of Abraham. Therefore, he had to be made like his brethren in all things, so that he might become a merciful and faithful high priest in things pertaining to God, to make propitiation for the sins of the people. For since he himself was tempted in that which he has suffered, he is able to come to the aid of those who are tempted.

Hebrews chapter 3. Therefore, holy brethren, partakers of a heavenly calling, consider Jesus, the apostle and high priest of our confession. He was faithful to him who appointed him, as Moses also was in all his house. For he has been counted worthy of more glory than Moses, but just so much as the builder of the house has more honor than the house. For every house is built by someone, but the builder of all things is God. Now Moses was faithful in all his house as a servant, for a testimony of those things which were to be spoken later. But Christ was faithful as a son over his house, whose house we are, if we hold fast our confidence and the boast of our hope firm until the end. Therefore, just as the Holy Spirit says, today, if you hear his voice, do not harden your hearts as when they provoked me, as in the day of trial in the wilderness, where your fathers tried me by testing me and saw my works for 40 years. Therefore I was angry with this generation and said, they always go astray in their heart, and they did not know my ways. As I swore in my wrath, they shall not enter my rest. For more info about this ministry, our website is the-word.info. Learn more about us online at the-word.info. 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
2: 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O Lord, our Lord, how majestic is your name in all the earth. You have set your glory above the heavens. When I consider your heavens, the work of your fingers, the moon and the stars which you have set in place, what is man that you are mindful of him, a son of man that you care for him? You made him a little lower than the heavenly beings and crowned him with glory and honor. You made him ruler over the works of your hands. You put everything under his feet. O Lord, our Lord, how majestic is your name in all the earth. From Psalm 8. 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
12: We are living in the last days. Religious deception abounds. There are many voices in the world. Satan beckons. Come this way. The rapture of the church is at hand. The Antichrist, the beast. Are you concerned about the end times? Answers, instructions, directions. Stay tuned to Standing on the Edge of Tribulation. 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
13: After Revelation 10, here's what tries to seal their points. Trying to help you out. You see, that's one thing, you know, I didn't go to all the colleges and all the schools and all the people went, but I got enough biblical background. 3.5 years, I got my training. And that's all I did. But we were taught not what to believe. This is the right way. But we were taught errors so that when you were talking to people, you understood why they believed what they believed. If they were Arminianistic in their belief, or whether they were Calvinistic in their belief, or whether they were hyper-Calvinist, or whatever it was that you were able to be able to talk to them, whatever errors that somebody believed in, whether it be Seventh-day Adventists, whether it be, and you know, and Seventh-day Adventists, by the way, is a cult. You know, they are considered a cult. So you understand that those kind of things that we are trained on as a Christian basis and beliefs to understand certain things. So you have to understand the era so that you don't slip into those. Somebody shout amen. So that's what we're doing right now, is helping you understand what they believe so that you are more anchored in what you believe. Does that make sense? Because somebody's going to come up and you're going to have to address this. And you're going to have to be aware of these things. So they will point out that right after this trumpet sound, that in Revelation chapter 11 and verse 18, so let's look at it over here. Revelation 18. See, we're in 10. Look at Revelation 18. They are quick to point out that, and the nations were angry, and thy wrath is come, and the time of the dead, that they should be judged, that they shouldest give reward unto thy servants, the prophets, and to the saints, dead and small. And it's talking about the Bema seat of Christ, the judgment seat of Jesus. So they're saying, listen, the trumpet sounds. The seventh angel trumpet sounds, last trumpet sounds, then look right as here. It goes right on into the judgment seat of Christ. And that's what starts to seal their argument. And that's what they base everything on. And once you put it together, that is it. So I say, stop. Wait a minute. That's not the way the Bible is written. That's not what he's talking about here. So when Paul wrote of the rapture in 1 Corinthians 15, 51, and 52, the book of Corinthians was written 53 to 57 A.D. The book of Revelation was written around 95 A.D. Somebody shout amen. That's when it was written. Some 40 years difference in the books. Now here's what happens. If you was getting a letter from Paul, And Paul's writing about the last trumpet sound. And you didn't know what he was talking about, wouldn't you be saying, wait a minute, you got to explain to me, what is this last trumpet sound? Think about what I'm trying to tell you. And nothing is said nowhere about this last trumpet sound, because he was writing to Jewish people. And the Jewish people of that time, they understood what Paul was writing. And the only way you can understand what God is doing here in these last days, again, is study the Feast of Israel and be able to understand and put it together at what's taking place. So the letter from Paul, the sound of that, what does it mean? And there was no questions anywhere. So here's the first point. The first point is that the trump of God sounding in 1 Corinthians 15 is the trump of God. It's not the trumpet of an angel. These are seven trumpets of judgment that's pouring out by angels. The trump of God is different than the trump of an angel. Somebody shout amen. You have to understand this, because the wording makes you have to understand, because if you get it pieced together wrong, you're going to be believing in mid-trib rapture is what you're going to believe in. So the trump of God is different than the trump of the angel that is there. And the trump of God is the resurrection of the dead and the rapture of the church, not the seven trumpets of the angels that takes place. Point number two is the trump of God is, like I said, is the resurrection of the dead, and the angels are bringing judgment. They're not pulling people out. They're bringing judgment is what they're bringing on the earth. Number three, anyone who is Jewish would understand, and it's the fifth feast of Israel is the Feast of Trumpets. That's the fifth feast of Israel on their yearly calendar. It's called the Feast of Trumpets, which occurs on the seventh day of the first month, and it happens somewhere around September or October, when the Feast of Trumpets sounds. So in Jesus' day, one could not start the Feast of Trumpets until they saw what was called the sliver of the moon, the silver sliver of the moon. And that was the one feast that started on the new moon. It's the only feast that started on a new moon. So when the moon, and they would just saw that first sliver of the new moon, that would be the time when the Feast of Trumpets would sound. And here's the thing. There was about a 48-hour window of when they knew this thing was supposed to start. Nobody knew the day or time when that was going to happen. Now you start to see what Jesus said. No one knows the day or the time when the Son of Man will come. So nobody knew the day nor time when and it took two witnesses looking at nighttime to determine there was the new moon, the Feast of Trumpets is getting ready to begin, okay? And what would take place is that they had to go to the Sanhedrin to tell them, hey, the new moon is taking place. They had to go to the high priest to tell them that, and then the Feast of Trumpets would begin. Now, the Feast of Trumpets was a time period that Israel had at this time. They would blow different trumpet sounds. The sounds that they blew during that time was the Tekakia, the Shavarim, the Tura, and the Tekia Hagadaglaga. Say that right. Hagadaglaga, that's it. Hagadaglaga. That's the one that they sounded here. I'm going to let you listen to these different sounds. If you were a Jewish writer, a Jewish person, and Paul was saying, at the sound of the last trumpet, God's going to raise the dead. They're not thinking. They're not thinking this. They're thinking the Feast of Trumpets. They know what Paul's talking about. So let's make sure that we don't confuse it either, but that we understand when the sound of the last trumpet is. And don't let nobody tell you that's the trumpet sound over there in Revelation chapter 10. Because that's not what the Bible's talking about. And Paul is making sure. Are y'all hanging on every word I'm saying here tonight? I'm trying to get this in 30 minutes, but I don't think I'm going to be able to do it tonight. But that was what would take place here. And today, this feast, You may hear this term called Rosh Hashanah. Rosh Hashanah, that is a day, that's the same term. It's a secular calendar. And that's what you will hear. It's the Jewish New Year, September or early October. The Jews, who when Paul wrote the book of Revelation 40 years later, they knew what this trumpet sound was and what they were going to listen at. So on the Feast of Trumpets, there are hundreds of trumpet sounds as they blow them throughout their feast day. There's different blasts and sounds that they make. The tekiah is a, listen here, it's a one long blast. The shofarim is three shorter blasts. The tura is a series of quick blasts. Some would say nine different blasts by the sound. And then the tekiah ha-gedolaga, say that right, is the longest. It's the longest sound. And it's long. I mean, it's long. And at the very end, there's a quick, at the very end, and at the last trumpet sound, that's when they know that this thing's going to take place. You want to hear some? You want to hear the sounds? Let's see if we can get the sounds here going. See if I can play these for you. Now, this one here is just on a very small shofar.
14: Tekiah. Shofarim. Teruah. Tekiah Gedolah.
13: Okay, that's on a very small shofar. The one I want you to listen to is... What I want you to listen to is the one that is the long blast sound, the one that they're waiting for, of the last of the Feast of Trumpets. You ready for it?

0: That's it. That's what we're waiting for, that sound. Something like that. We're going to hear it with our spiritual ears. But that is the sound of the last trumpet sound of the Feast of Trumpets. And that's what Paul was writing to his Jewish writers about. He was not writing about this trumpet sound that was some 40 years later. They didn't have a clue. I'm sure Paul didn't have a clue that the book of Revelation was even going to be written. And surely if somebody was writing to us about a mystery, and he's revealing the mysteries. See, Paul's job was to reveal the mysteries. He was to reveal the mystery, not to hide it. If he didn't think the people understood that he was talking about the Feast of Trumpets and that sound, then he would have surely revealed that. And it would have been hidden in the book of Revelation. So, wow. Now, so look, that's the last trumpet sound. And so when we talk about the rapture of the church, and we talk about this, that God reveals all this in the Old Testament. And when you look in Exodus chapter 19, and I've never preached on this passage of scripture as far as on the rapture, but in Exodus chapter 19 is a picture of what you just heard because of these feasts and these trumpet sounds that Moses had. Here it is in Revelation and in Exodus chapter 19 and verse 19. And when the voice of the trumpet sounded long, now you know the sound of the long trumpet. You heard it, and it waxed louder and louder. Moses spake, and God answered him by a voice. And the Lord came down from Mount Sinai to the top of the mount, and the Lord called Moses up to the mount, and Moses went up. That's the picture of the rapture of the church right there in Exodus chapter 19. Now, you can study Exodus 19, and I'm going to probably do that one day, next time I talk about the rapture or what have you, but there are five different points of the rapture that you're going to find here in chapter 19 about the rapture of the church, and you find all of those right here. So Exodus 19 is a picture of the rapture, and Paul's imagery had nothing to do with the book of Revelation. I want to make sure you say that, which was written some 40 years later. So the point, the mystery of God that is being completed. Remember I said the angel comes to talk about the mystery of God. What is this mystery he's talking about here then in Revelation chapter 19? And here's what it is that the mystery of God is being completed. Is this here, is that there should be no more delay in the prophetic prophecy, for the time for God to judge the earth and the shedding of innocent blood. And here's the mystery. The mystery of the church has been completed. This is it. When this takes place, the mystery of the church is completed. All the revelation from here on out, the third woe that's released upon the earth, if you think it's bad to this point, that the mystery of the church has been revealed, and God says, okay, there should be no more delay. The mystery of the church has been fulfilled. That's it. And then prophetic judgment falls upon the earth from there on. All the righteous, all the raptured, all those who have been killed, they are up in heaven. And we'll be talking about the judgment seat of Christ the next time when we come back. Or the trump of God in Paul's writing is not the trump that is in the book of Revelation. And I am fully persuaded, that in Revelation chapter 4, in verse 1, and after this I looked, and behold, a door was opened in heaven, and the first voice which I heard, as it were of a trumpet, talking with me, said, come up hither, and I will show these things which must be hereafter. And I believe that is the rapture of the church, right there, when that takes place. That is the scripture I believe in. And God's not appointed his church to wrath. So, many as they study the end times, say they believe in the mid-trib rapture. That's why they say it. They tie that last trumpet to the trumpet of the angel. And Paul was nowhere near trying to say that that is the same thing that John was writing about, because it wasn't even written yet. But that Paul and the Jewish people understood, at the last trumpet sound. Listen, at the last trumpet sound, the sliver of the moon, no one knows the day nor the hour. We know the season. Many people believe, and I'm not setting a date nor a time. I'm not trying to do that. Many people believe, though, that Jesus will come back somewhere around that feast time. That's what they believe in that time frame. That's what a lot of people teach. What am I teaching? I'm going to teach you what Jesus said. No one knows the day nor the hour. That's what he said. But I'm just telling you what a lot of people are looking at this feast time of this trumpet sound, that the mystery of the church is finished. So, what we'll do next week, we will pick up with the two witnesses that will actually finish out chapter 10, 11, and then we'll go on through the tribulation. But the two witnesses we do still have to discuss before things really get heated again in the tribulation. All John's doing, and I'll just whet your appetite with this here, is that these two witnesses are on the earth speaking forth judgments. We see the book of Revelation from these angels and these seals being poured out. But people are blaming these two witnesses. See, you can't see. You're not going to see. Yeah, I hope you don't understand. You're not going to see angels. You're not going to see seals open. You're not going to see none of this. You're going to see the effects of things. You're going to see the effects, and you'll know this is what it. When you see the asteroid fall, that's what he said over here. But you're not going to see an angel open a seal up. Now, if we're in heaven, we're going to do that. But here on the earth, people are going to, what they're going to be seeing is these men that are two witnesses that God has brought here. And they're speaking forth judgment. And these things are happening all across the world. And they're hate. That's why they're hated so much. It's because the judgments that they're speaking are coming to pass. Okay. That's all I got to say tonight. Any questions before we... Yes, ma'am, go right ahead.
1: That scripture you said that... And I heard a voice that trumpet and you said...
0: Revelation chapter 4, verses 1 and 2. That's what I believe. And I want you to be able to... You know, there's a thing that is called... apologetics. Apologetics is what is called defense of the scriptures. Defense of the gospel. And most people can't defend what they believe. They can't even point out what they believe. And that's the reason why we are so weak in our witnessing. So the more that you know and can defend what you believe, and this is why I believe it, and I understand why you're saying that, sir, but I'm saying that you're wrong, you know, wherever how the Lord has you to say it, then you need to be able to defend what you believe and have it nailed down. And this is what I believe in. Okay? Any other questions? Yes, ma'am. If I can. Someone says, Pastor, why is there such a... people don't care. Coming or going or anything like that. And it's very simple. And I say this here. We are living in the last days. You are living where he said you would be hot or cold. You are living it out in your own life's examples. I don't care whether I'm here. I don't care whether I don't care. It's not important to me. And all I can do as a pastor is just lead. You know, Lord, I got to do what you tell me to do. And whether anybody else does it or not, it's not up to me. I can't make you hot or cold. I can't make you come pray. I can't make you do that. But I have to do what I'm told to do. You provide a time. You provide studies. I mean, it'd be easy for me to give up Wednesday night. So let's don't have Wednesday night. Let's don't have Wednesday night. It'd be easier on me. You're going to pay me the same amount of money if I preach one time. I'm going to get the same amount of money. Because that's not what God's called me to do. He's called me to teach. He's called me to prepare the body of Christ. He's called me to lead as a pastor. And when I see where we're in, remember, don't you remember what? Don't you remember what? It was with Delilah that Samson thought when he was here, he thought that, and that's where we're at, almost getting ready to happen. He thought that he could shake himself and he would be strong again. He couldn't. The enemy has slipped in and took his strength. And that's what the enemy's doing to people. And people don't realize it. I mean, I'm telling you, they don't realize that he is so slick. He is so sly. And that's what we have to do is listen. I mean, you know, you got to stir yourself. And you're right. We could be any of those, but there is a remnant. And someone says, "Well, remember we talked about, do we believe everybody's going to go in the rapture?" There is a group that teaches everybody's going. Then there is a group that teaches that these people right here, these martyrs, souls under the altars, these people right in here, are some people that all these people that were lukewarm, they were lukewarm here. You think you're going to heaven? And Jesus is just telling you, he says, "I'd rather for you to be hot or cold." Because what happens if you're cold, you make the decision for Jesus easy. So he says, he'll tell you, just don't come to church. You made it real easy for me. You made it real easy for Jesus. Don't come. Carry his name, but don't come. Then on the other side is that you're carrying the name of Jesus and you're stoking the fire. You're doing what you're supposed to do. You're praying, you're studying, you're fasting, you're doing all these things, you're getting yourself better, and you're on fire for God. It's not about coming to church or raising your hands and woo-hoo, that's praise. Would, you know, remember last days, I told you last days, the thing would be people would praise a God they don't pray to no more. And that's where we're at. They praise a God they don't pray to no more. So these people right here who are lukewarm, then Jesus makes the decision. Do they go or don't they go? See, these are the decision makers to whether or not that you go into this thing. That's what I see. These are the things that decides whether you go in. And if you can overcome the overcomers, remember I told you, those who overcome are those who are going to miss this and go up. Those who don't overcome, they believe, some teach, that this group right here are the martyrs, are the group that went from the church, went into tribulation, and knew they missed it. And they said, "We're not going to go, and we're not going to take the mark. We're not, because we know we missed it, and they're the ones now that go up." That's it.
1: You think you could be a Christian, but lukewarm, but still stay behind?
0: I'm just telling you what some people teach. I'm just trying to tell you, you don't want to be lukewarm. You don't want to find yourself in those seven states that Jesus rebuked over there. They're going to be running. People are going to... A lot of churches will not have to get pastors the next Sunday. And a lot of people won't even know their rapture happens. And after it does happen, people are going to be running to that thing up there. What was the pastor back in that little room teaching? And going to get his notes, get the notes. Y'all, I'm telling you what. If y'all really knew how close we were to this thing. I mean, can y'all not see? I mean, we talked about the four blood moons. We just had one. And you look at all the stuff that's happening in the Middle East. You look at what's happening in Russia. And you look at all these things. I mean, it's kind of like, wake me up. It's like, wake me up when something exciting happens. You know? And Jesus talks about us being watchmen on the wall. That we're to be watchmen. You know, I'm not rebuking anybody. I'm not trying to do that. I'm just saying, listen, that's the church right there. Laodicea, right there. Yeah, and it says there'll be a group right there. But listen, don't think at all it's going to be that hard. It's not. You think it's hard now? I mean, when they're there to take your head off, or take your head off, and take your children's head off, and for you to take a mark, or for you to submit to Antichrist, a lot of people's going to submit. You know, they're going to submit. You know, and they're going to know. They're going to know what they should have done. You know, and...
1: That's what I was just saying.
0: Well, remember one of the seal judgments here? I think it's this one right here, where it talks about the locusts. Is that the locust one right there? Is the locusts that are released, they're released for 5 months, and they sting men, and they beg to die, and they can't die. Cannot die for 5 months. That's one of the judgments there. You know, but there's no, I mean, it's not, listen, I understand. And here's the thing. It's hard. It's, I'm telling you what. Pastoring, I'd rather pastor during the hot revivals they had in the 40s and the 50s and all the stuff and all the things going on, you know, and people were packing the church out, World War II. I mean, people were crying to God and what's going on. I mean, people really. Y'all remember when we was in the 50s and the 60s growing up? I mean, people went to church and all. I mean, it was a time that was much different than we are now. Yes, ma'am.
1: Really?
0: Wow.
1: Well,
0: you know, that's one thing that when you study about Lucifer and all the instruments that Lucifer has on him, and, you know, and they say that when Lucifer moved, you know, that he would play music when he moved. Everything, all his movements was music. You know, it wasn't like he sat over and played a keyboard. He was the keyboard. He was the whatever they have, you know, the sounds and everything. But one of the things that is taught about him is that he does not have the capability of the instruments to make the trumpet sound. God left that off of him for a purpose. That he cannot mimic the sound of God. That's going to be God's trumpet, not Lucifer's trumpet. Will you hear? That makes sense. I'm not saying that's not. That could be very well God's. Right. Right. Right. You know. So. Yes, ma'am.
1: I saw on YouTube where someone has taken all those sounds and put them together, and it sounds like music playing.
0: Wow. But you know, do you know what could be that you're seeing and all, and you put it together, is that God says in the last days He'd show us signs that these could very well be signs, you know. And to those who are inquisitive like we are, you know, what's God trying to show us is that He said He would show us signs. In the heavens, in the earth, you know, blood, fire, vapor, smoke. The moon shall be turned to blood. The sun shall be darkened for that great and notable day of the Lord. Whosoever call upon the name of the Lord shall be saved. You know, so what we're teaching here, and I have a mandate from God to teach this. And it's going to be broadcast, whether there's anybody sitting in this room or not. God's told me what to do. You're my minister. You're my mouthpiece. You tell the world. And I've given you a vehicle to do it. So I am doing my best to share with you what God has for you and for others. Does that make sense? And I don't take my task lightly. I take my task very, very seriously. I don't come to the pulpit to just give you something that will tickle your ears. I come with a message from God.
2: I want to thank you for tuning in today. And remember, be sober, be vigilant. For your adversary, the devil, walketh about as a roaring lion, seeking whom he may devour. Tune in next week for Standing on the Edge of Tribulation. We are living in the last days. Religious deception abounds. There are many voices in the world. Satan beckons. Come this way. The rapture of the church is at hand. The Antichrist, the beast. Are you concerned about the end times? Answers, instructions, directions. Stay tuned to Standing on the Edge of Tribulation. Now I'm your host, Henry Schaefer. Let's move into today's program for the answers you are searching for.
3: I'm talking about the two witnesses out of Revelation chapter 11, the rebuilding of the temple. We'll talk to you about the witnesses
0: Who are the witnesses? We want to talk about and identify those tonight. And then the temple building, how that the witnesses, that when theologians look at Revelation chapter 11, how that they are involved in the rebuilding of the temple, something you may not have heard before, but how that they are linked together. And then how that currently modern day that there is interest in the temple and the rebuilding of the temple that is to be on the Temple Mount. So with that being in mind, look at it here, the two witnesses, Revelation chapter 11 in verse 1, the scripture says, "And there was given me a reed like unto a rod, and the angel stood saying, Rise and measure the temple of God and the altar and them that worship therein. Now, but the court which is without the temple leave out and measure it not, for it is given unto the Gentiles, and the holy city shall they tread underfoot 42 months. And I will give power unto my two witnesses, and they shall prophesy 1,260 days, clothed in sackcloth. Now these are the two olive trees and the two candlesticks standing before God of the earth. And if any man will hurt them," listen at this here, "if any man hurts them, fire proceedeth out of their mouth and devoureth their enemies. And if any man will hurt them, he must in this manner be killed. These have power to shut heaven, that it rain not in the days of their prophecy, and have power over waters to turn them to blood, and to smite the earth with all plagues as often as they will." Now this is an amazing story as John is getting the revelation for the revelation. Now remember what we said in the book of Revelation last week. We said that John was told to take a small scroll and to eat the scroll. And when he takes the scroll into him, the word says that it was bitter. It was sweet to his mouth, bitter to his stomach. And then as they look, they say that this scroll that he received is very similar to the scroll that Ezekiel was able to see and was told to eat. But Daniel's book, in the book of Daniel, that book was told to be sealed up to the end. They believe that this book is the one that Daniel had and was sealed up. And then when it's given to John for him to eat, that book that was sealed, now it gets into his spirit. And where Daniel only saw so much of the end time prophecy, John the Revelator is now to be able to see more of the things that's happening to the end, from here to the end. The revelation comes alive. Remember how we said that as you take the word into your spirit, you read the word of God, and you start to digest it to into your spirit, you start to see spiritual things different than the natural persons do who doesn't read the word of God. That's what John is doing here. He is seeing some of those things. Now, one of the things that happens is that the last thing that we talked about was that the trumps of God in Paul's writing is not the trumpet of the seventh angel. Now, we made that distinction last time that there were two different trumpets. There was two different sounds. One is the trump of God that is going to resurrect the dead, and that the trumpets that are sounding here in Revelation 7 are trumpets of the angels that are being poured out wrath, that it has nothing to do with the resurrection of the dead. This is not the resurrection of the church. This is only the seventh trumpet, the last trumpet sounding of the angels pouring out their wrath. So the two witnesses, as we said there in the Revelation chapter 11 and verse 1, that here's the setting. That these two witnesses that John saw, that they appear the first 42 months of the tribulation. They just don't appear here. Now, the way the scriptures are written, you can't say everything at one time. It's like it's written, and you have to realize, well, when do these witnesses appear? Well, these witnesses appear the first 42 months of the tribulation. And they've been prophesying for 1,260 days. That's what the scripture says here. So and they are talking about, these men are prophesying judgments that are happening across the world. When we talk about these witnesses who were there, the two witnesses, that are here on the map, on the chart, these two witnesses, that they start prophesying, and they're prophesying of the seven seals, that there's war, famine, pestilence, the martyrs, the physical changes of the earth, the hail, the fire, the blood, the burning mountain, the asteroid that falls. All these things are happening while these two men are prophesying in the holy city. So these people are not, the world is not seeing the seals being opened, nor are they hearing, they're not hearing trumpet sounding. God has men prophesying about shutting up the heavens and hail falling, and they, as they're prophesying these things to happen, bringing forth judgments, that's what the world's looking at, and they're here, they're seeing these men. That's why they're so hated. That's why they absolutely hate these two prophets that God has here in the last times. For, you know, to put it together, everybody's going to be focused looking in Jerusalem at these men prophesying. And the world doesn't know that the angels are pouring out these judgments, for they see them for 42 months. They're bringing judgments. Listen, no rain, no fire. I mean, fire. All these things are happening. And these two men are blamed for the judgments that are actually the angel judgments that God is bringing out. So that when they die, that it is such a relief to the world that the men actually send, the world sends gifts to each other. Now, some will say, well, do you believe that this is, they die around Christmas time? No, it has nothing to do with Christmas or the sending of gifts. It is that this is how detriment these men have been to the world, that now it has stopped, and they send gifts to each other in starting a new day. So this is the two witnesses. Now, we're going to talk about and identifying the two witnesses later on, but let's just go down the scriptures at how they are. So here's what he told them to do. Was that they were to measure the temple. Now, there were, when measuring the temple, it's not talking about measuring the temple in heaven. That's not what he's talking about. Some will say they're talking about measuring the temple in heaven. Well, one thing is that in Revelation chapter 11, 1 and 2, this is a literal temple that is built in Jerusalem on the Temple Mount. And many say, and many will believe, that the temple being rebuilt on the Temple Mount is connected with these two witnesses. They have a lot to do with getting this temple rebuilt. And you look at it in Scripture, it's all together. Why are these two witnesses here, and what's taking place of these two witnesses? So let's look at the temples that, or the worship centers that we know of. The first one was the Tabernacle of Moses. And that was in Exodus chapter 25, when you look at how that God told Moses to set up the worship area there in the wilderness. And then the temple, Solomon's temple, you'll find it in 2 Chronicles chapter 3. Now, this temple that Solomon built was destroyed by the Babylonians. It was rebuilt by Ezra. And Herod the Great, when he came on the scene, he actually expanded the temple platform. So it was That's what happened. Now, this temple was rebuilt. Let's see if we got this right here. Yeah. The second temple, that was the one that was in Jesus' day now, was the one that was destroyed in 70 A.D. by the Roman Empire and has never been rebuilt. So there's a place over there right now that the Jews know that that is their holy site. And that they know one day they're going to reestablish temple worship. And you see here in Revelation chapter 11, 1 and 2,

a new temple that's going to be built. Let me give you some scripture references here. And these are the three New Testament references for the future tribulation temple. For those who are taking notes or would like to get the series one day. Matthew 24:14-16 here's what it says. The abomination occurs in the holy place and the gospel is preached. I'm going to look this up here. Matthew 24, I want to read it for you. Jesus is telling about the end times in Matthew 24, verses 14. And this gospel of the kingdom shall be preached in all the world for a witness unto the nations, and then shall the end come. When ye therefore shall see the abomination of desolation, spoken by Daniel the prophet, stand in the holy place. Whosoever readeth, let him understand. Then let him which be in Judea flee to the mountains, and let him which is on the housetop not come down to take anything out of his house. So that's when Jesus is actually talking about the temple that's got to stand during the time of the Antichrist. There is another one that's in 2 Thessalonians chapter 2 and verse 4. Let's look at that one real quick. 2 Thessalonians. Anybody have that one? 2 Thessalonians. I got it right here. 2 and verse 4. Who opposes and exalts himself above all that is called God or that is worshipped, so that he is God, sitteth in the temple of God, showing himself that he is God. So when we look at what Paul is writing about here in Thessalonians, he's talking about a person who's going to sit in the temple and call himself God, and that is called the Antichrist will sit in the temple in Jerusalem. And then, of course, right here we're talking about Revelation chapter 11, 1 and 2. The temple is measured, but the outer court is not measured. Now, when someone talks about measuring the outer court, is that when we're talking about measuring the outer court, measure the temple, and the outer court is not measured, but it's given to the Gentiles so that it will be their domain for, or their under their control for, what is it, 1,260 days, is that we know that this temple is a temple on the earth and not one in heaven. Because the temple in heaven is not going to be under the control of the Gentiles for 1,260 days to be trampled underfoot. So we know this has to be an earthly temple that he's talking about. Some would try to spiritualize this temple. So we know that this is an actual temple that's going to be built. And so that's just it. So here's what I want to explain to you about what's taking place when it says that the gospel is preached in Matthew 24. So just follow my words real slow, because this is what's happening in the book of Revelation. The gospel is preached. Then the end of the church age comes. Remember we talked about how that this is what the angel in Revelation chapter 10 is to come to say, is that the end has come. And the mystery is the mystery of the church age has come to an end. That's what's taking place. The abomination of desolation in the temple. Now, remember, the church is raptured in Revelation chapter 4, 1-4. The gospel is still being preached. So if the church is raptured here at the very beginning, and in Revelation and the church is raptured here, well, who's preaching on the earth? Who's preaching the gospel? When did these two witnesses appear? When do they appear? So we know that the two witnesses appear, and they are God's witnesses, and they're the ones preaching the gospel that's across the world and across the place. Does that make sense? Now we know that there's martyrs who are taking up. Is it in where's the martyrs here at? That are taking up. Look here, there are martyrs that are killed from the very beginning of tribulation to here. We believe, and the more I study it, the more I believe these are all your lukewarm people. They're going to be surprised. I got one amen in here. Going to be surprised. And because those martyrs are somebody. And some people teach everybody goes at the beginning of the rapture. And the more you look at it, the more you see that God had rather for you to be hot or cold. So you decide which one you're going to be in the last days. You know, and

0: And I'm going to digress here for a moment. You know, if you are a Christian, and you know we believe in our bodies, you know, being sanctified unto the Lord. So if you are a Christian and you're doing drugs, we believe that you shouldn't do drugs. Somebody help me out. Come on, y'all, help me out here now. And now God will help you to deliver you. He'll help. He'll work with you. Who believes that? And now you're going to have to struggle. You may have to struggle not wanting to do that. You believe that? If you are a drunkard and God saves you, then you know we're not supposed to go back to do the old things we did before. And you're going to have to struggle, maybe in your life, not to fall back into that vein. You believe that? If you are homosexual, the same thing is that God can save you and pull you out of that, and you may have to struggle with that, like the rest of us with other things. Amen. Listen to this here. When God saves us, and the scriptures tells us that in the last days that the church is going to be assaulted with these lukewarm spirit, just like those people who were struggling under all those things, you as the church are going to have to struggle against that lukewarm spirit. If you don't, it's going to overtake you. And just like all them and us, we'll wind up in that. Does that make sense what I'm trying to say? Because it's a spirit. And you have to overcome this spirit. And that's what we're trying to do is teach you, is that as those people had to overcome, we've got to overcome those things. Because, listen, when we're studying about the two witnesses in the temple and all these things and the Antichrist in the last, listen, this is going to be an awful time on the earth. And it's an awful time on the earth because God is bringing judgment against the world who has rejected His Son. And He's bringing judgment. And He's harvesting people out of the earth. So, again, the church is taking out of the earth. The church is raptured. Hopefully, all the preachers go. Hopefully they all go. And then who is left preaching the gospel? God has two witnesses who is preaching the gospel. And then here's what we're talking about, how that the end has raptured and they're taking up. Because after the two witnesses, the interval of the two witnesses, you see it right here? When they're taking up and they're taking out of the world, the gospel we're at, the two witnesses, the interval here. And listen, the two witnesses are raptured. They're killed. Antichrist comes in and kills the two witnesses. They're taking up. The 144,000 Jews who was sealed in the first 42 months, at that time when he says, come up, they're taking up. There's nobody left on the earth to preach the gospel. The only one left on the earth to preach the gospel is, guess who? You have two angels. You have an angel that is sent through the heavens preaching the gospel of Jesus Christ. Because all these things have been taken up. I'm telling you, this is going to be an awful time. So when we talk about this period of the first 42 months, and that's where we're at right now, and God's getting everything, I'm not talking about where we're at right now time-wise, but in our studies, this is where we're at. Because there are people who believe that we are there already. Y'all know that, right? There are people who believe we're in the first 42 months of tribulation. They believe we're living that. I don't believe that yet. I don't believe that we're at that part yet. But anyway, so they're still being preached by two witnesses. And from the first part of the tribulation to the middle of tribulation, 144,000 Jews are sealed with God. Then what takes the abomination of desolation, spoken by Daniel the prophet, takes place in Jerusalem. The Antichrist sets his image up. See, we're right here on the studies. That's where all this is happening at in the next couple of chapters. You read it in chapters, but it happens all together. Boom, boom, boom, boom, boom. You know what I mean? It's not like it's a long time in between. This happens, this happens, this happens, this happens, and then the witnesses are killed. So the Jews are persecuted. Then after this, the two witnesses are killed. The Jews are persecuted in chapter 12. Antichrist sets up his image in chapter 13. And all this happens right about mid-tribulation. So the two witnesses are caught up, and the mystery is completed, and well, I'm excited about. I want to make sure I fully understand all the events that's going to take place, and you need to be aware of them so that you understand how these events fold out in that. So That's where we're at. So let's talk about the temple, because he's talking about building the temple again, and that's what we're wanting to talk about, the rebuilding of the temple, the two witnesses. How can the Jews build a temple? Well, here's what happens right now. You have two mosques. Most of us know of one mosque that's on the Temple Mount, and it's called the Dome of the Rock. And it sits right almost in the front of the Eastern Gate. But there is another mosque that, if you're looking at it from the east side to the south, it's called the Al-Aqsa Mosque, sits at the southern wall. So there's two mosques on the Temple Mount. You never hear about this other one. You only hear about the Dome of the Rock that is there. And so that under, when you talk about the Temple Mount, it was expanded on and got large in the time of Herod in 20 BC is when he expounded this here. Now, underneath the mount are a lot of arches. There are rooms that are all underneath the Temple Mount where they can move about and do things. Now, there were some old beams from a mosque. Remember, there's a mosque that are built there, and it was... they tried to burn some of the mosque down, to try to destroy the mosque, to try to do a lot of things to them, but they have taken some of the wood that was taken out of some of these mosques, and they examined the wood, and it goes all the way back to the time of Solomon's temple. So that's how old that these mosques are that are there. Now, you got to realize that the temple was destroyed, the God's temple was destroyed, and a lot of the stuff was just there. And they took the stuff and they used it to build a lot of these mosques and all these different... You know, the devil really knows how to do a lot of stuff, doesn't he? So there are four problems, though, with building on this Temple Mount. The Muslims have had control of the Temple Mount, and all of this happens over there right now in the Middle East. This, what I'm talking about, is current. To turn on your television, and when they scan across the Temple Mount, this is the problem in the Middle East that I'm talking about right now. It has always been there. The Muslims have had control of the Mount for centuries. Since 638 AD, they've had control of the Temple Mount. And while I'm here and I've got the podium, let me just tell you how important it was for the Christian Crusades. Now, I'm not saying what they did in the Crusades was Christian, but I am telling you how important the Crusades were. As the Muslims was coming across from the Middle East into Europe, that the Christian Crusades, they came and they pushed the Muslims back into their countries. And if they hadn't have done that, the Muslims would have overtaken Europe years ago, centuries ago. You understand? Christianity would not have thrived. We would all be under, the Europe would all be under the control of the Muslims, as it is happening today. And as that they know that they are very concerned in Europe about the Muslims taking control over Europe. And when you look at all the things, how that they believe, I believe it was 2050, Paris, France says they believe they'll have a Muslim president by 2050 because of the population. Of how the population grows in that. Anyway, the problem in the Middle East is with the Temple Mount from the Muslim community, the Islamic communities that are there. There are two Islamic mosques that are on the mount, and the Dome of the Rock was built in 692 AD. And the Muslims would never permit a Jew to build beside their mosque. It's not going to happen. So you can't. See, even when you go to the Temple Mount, and people, you can go there, but you can't pull a Bible out. You can't pray there. You can just go there, and you can just visit their mosque. Is what you can do. There's what you can do there. Now, and if you pull out a Bible, or if you think you're going to pray, they will come and they will usher you off the Temple Mount. Get off of here. Go, go, go, go, go. Get off of here. So those are because they guard that Temple Mount, and Muslims believe that the Jews and the Christians are forever to be removed from the Temple Mount, that they should have no rights or no access to this Temple Mount. Now, think about this mindset. You got to think about this mindset, and then there's going to be peace in the Middle East. How's this going to happen? How will the Antichrist come and bring forth peace and have a temple built? Because who believes the temple is going to be built? Well, then if the temple's going to be built, there has to be some type of pseudo-peace that's going to happen in the Middle East, and those things are going to happen there. So here's the possible scenario of bringing forth peace and letting those things happen. After the Gog and Magog war, the Muslims are completely defeated. I think the Bible tells us in Ezekiel 38 and 39, when you look at how many Muslims are left, or armies are left, one-sixth of the armies are left. One-sixth of them are left. Like 87% are destroyed. I think that's how it calculates out. Of the armies coming against Israel will be destroyed. So when you look at all those Islamic countries now who are raising up, wanting to destroy Israel now, including Iran and Iraq, and all these different ones that are coming around in the Middle East, all I can say is you need to read not your Bible, you need to read this Bible. Because this Bible says that you're going to get whooped. And this is what's going to happen. You're going to be destroyed on the battlefield. And they're going to run home with a very small army, and Israel is going to be shown strong, and then that's going to believe what they believe at the beginning of the tribulation is going to set up and give Israel the upper hand into being able to declare peace in the Middle East using the Antichrist. Does that make sense? So it takes, and what we're talking about here too is that when you look at Daniel chapter 9 and verse 27, where it tells us that they burned weapons for 7 months, it takes 7 years to burn the weapons. And then when we talk about the 7 years to burn the weapons, that we know that they're not going to be burning weapons or destroying weapons into the millennial state. Look here. We go into the millennial state of 1,000 years. We know that that 7-year war has to happen before this millennial state. You're not going to be burning weapons in the 1,000-year reign and rule of Christ on the earth. So where does the 7-year war happen? Where does this war begin at? It has to begin somewhere here at the beginning of the tribulation period, right here where the rapture of the church takes place. And then for seven years, that they are burning the weapons that they have, that have been, is it 7 years or 7 months? I think it's 7 years that they burned the weapons to recover all the things that has happened during that war. Well, anyway, that they know that this war has to happen at the beginning of tribulation. It doesn't happen at the end. So that gives Israel a time to be able to, with such a defeat, they are weak, they have no resistance, the Muslims, to build the Jewish temple. Now, another thing that happens is that when we talk about the signing of the covenant, I'm going to read that. I'm going to make sure I don't mess it up. Daniel chapter 9. Look at Daniel 9 and verse 27. And he shall confirm the covenant with many for 1 week, which is 7 years. And in the midst of the week, he shall cause the sacrifice and the oblation to cease. And for the overspreading of the abominations, he shall make it desolate even until the consummation, and that determined shall be poured.
1: I want to thank you for tuning in today. And remember, be sober, be vigilant, for your adversary, the devil, walketh about as a roaring lion, seeking whom he may devour. Tune in next week for Standing on the Edge of Tribulation.
2: 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I'm Bishop Robert Lee Ruth of Word of Life Full Gospel Ministries. 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
1: We are living in the last days. Religious deception abounds. There are many voices in the world. Satan beckons. Come this way. The rapture of the church is at hand. The Antichrist. The beast. Are you concerned about the end times? Answers, instructions, directions. Stay tuned to Standing on the Edge of Tribulation. Now I'm your host, Henry Schaefer. Let's move into today's program for the answers you are searching for.
0: In this, the Muslims are just not in the Middle East. The Muslims are virtually in every country. And that spirit's growing because, listen here, if it's going to be an Antichrist spirit that they're going to use, and Antichrist is going to use this, they have to be where? Everywhere. Duh. They have to be everywhere. So this one I'm getting ready to show you now is the one in the Philippines. Now, and this one here, weak. I'm not so sure I want to hear this. I don't want to see this. This is your chance. I'm telling you, you don't want to watch this. Okay? But the thing is, I'm doing it so that you can be aware of what we're talking about is real. Okay? So if you need to leave, you need to leave. This is your chance. Everybody said, I'm staying. Say, I'm tough. Say, I'm tough. And I'm coming back next week. Say, I'm coming back next week. I got to hear it. I got to hear it. I'm coming back next week. Here we go. Here we go.
3: Alhamdulillah, Rabbil Alameen. Wassalatu wassalam ala Allah wa ala al-Islam Shaykh. Message. To the awliya of Shaytan. To the tawagit. Tawagit leaders of Musantara. To the worshippers of cross in the Philippines. Know that you are not waging war against Mujahideen, but you are waging war against Allah Azza wa Jal. Know my enemy, O awliya of Shaytan. Today, we are slaughtering the Sultan. Tomorrow, our brothers, your own land, will slaughter you. We have known that you don't know the language of human being, so we will use you, the language of swords, the language of bullets. Inshallah, our brothers, in the path of Allah, will soon rise in your own land. They will fight to establish the word of Allah. So we will continue in fighting and waging war upon you, terrorizing you, casting fear in your heart, bi-idhnillah. Know that this war that you wage upon Islam is as bright as the sun and the sky. For the mu'mineen, the believers in this world today, they have known that this war is between iman and kufr, between haq and batil, between Muslim and kafir.
4: Ya Allah,

And that's just a sample. That's just three. There have been hundreds of our brothers and sisters who have been beheaded. So here's the thing. This teaching, unleashing the beast, is not popular. But it's so needed. Everybody in Capitol Hill needs to hear this, don't they? Muslims call Allah, God Allah. Under Islamic rule, there will be four changes that will take place. We're talking about what they will do, what their Bible says they will do. They will take four assignments that will take place. The first assignment will be to force all conversions or death. That's their assignment. We're on page 141. Convert or death. You will convert or die. That's what's going to happen. The next assignment is kind of like, I would say, in the first 100 days of a new administration, they have certain things they want to get done. And they tell you what they're going to do. This is what I'm going to do. Force conversion or death. The second assignment will be to destroy churches and synagogues. I heard that every year in England, there are 500 churches that close every year in England. And 500 churches are converted to mosque every year in England. It's coming. What you see happen in Europe always happens, then it comes here. Look, everything, always look to Europe, and then it comes here. The second assignment is to destroy all the churches and the synagogues. Number three would be to capture and retain who? All the youth. What do you think they're going to do with the youth? Well, that sounds good, but they're going to do more than that. They're going to do more than brainwash them. When they go in and they take over a city and they take over, they kill all the men. They take the women and do what they want to do with them. And then all the young girls, 9, 10, 11, they marry them off. That's what's happening in the Middle East right now, y'all. That's why it's such a tragedy what's happening. I'm just telling you what's going to happen. The assignment is to retain all the youth. Want every one of them. And what they do with the boys, what they do with the young boys, you don't think they raise them up for warriors, do you? Till about 12 or 13 years old, they use them like women. Just saying, do your own work. Do your own studies. I know what I'm talking about. That's why

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2: You understand? Trying to shut me up. Don't say it. Don't say it. I really like having our new people come too. You know that? But it doesn't, it never shuts me up either, does it? The fourth assignment is going to be to spread the message to new areas. Islam is taking new converts and having them travel into other nations in order to bring the Islamic message. It's a missionary effort. They're coming here and they're bringing, they want to take our young girls, and again what I'm telling you is this here. When they go to school and they go to college, and because you're not telling them and they're not sitting in these classes and you're not taking this message serious and you're not taking it serious, you're just thinking it's some fanatic, you're going to call me having Islamophobia. That's what I don't have Islamophobia. Jesus can save them too. And he is doing that. But at the same time, the message is there's a beast rising. And he's ensnaring people with this false religion. And so what's going to happen when our children go to school in college and they're dating olive skin? Ooh. Ah, mom. He's hot. She. He. Yeah, but let me tell you, I want to know what church they go to. Oh, we don't go to church. What? Where? Oh. Is that his music?
0: Allah ke naam se jo Rahman aur Rahim hai.
1: Islam jo tehzeeb insaan ko sikhata hai, uske qawaid.
2: And when it comes back that they want to get married and they want to put a burqa on her, and all their children will be raised Muslims, it's not a matter of like you Americans who want to tell our children, well, I don't want to bring them to church. I just want them to decide on their own. I just want them to decide. I don't want to force my religion down their throat. I just let them decide on their own. When you let them decide on their own, the devil's got them. And Muslims don't never say that. You will be this. And I should have showed y'all the video of the little child that was like 2 years old and had a teddy bear. And when his dad started hollering Allah Akbar, the little boy run over and got his teddy bear and took a knife and started cutting the head of the teddy bear off. Raise a child in the way he should go, when he gets old, he'll not depart. Isn't that good? So, kingdom persecution is coming. And when they come, there will be a peace treaty that will be signed with Israel for one prophetic week, 7 years. Out of Daniel 9 and 27, the Antichrist and his armies will invade Jerusalem in the middle of the 7 years known as the mid-tribulation. Look at Revelation 11 and 13. During the final half of the 7 years, the Antichrist reigns from Jerusalem and will eventually be defeated by Christ, who returns at the conclusion of 7 years. If the beast lives for the last 42 months, where will his throne of rule be for the first 42 months? You'll find out in the next chapter if you come back next week. Somebody shout amen. Come on, give the Lord a hand clap of praise in the house. If you come back. Okay, so listen. It's 8 o'clock. We've got an hour done, so we're done in this here. So if you have to leave, this is your time that you can leave now. You can fold up your books. You can go ahead and leave. And you've got children. You need to go get your children so that there are people over there not pulling their hair out. They've already been pulling their hair out for an hour. So go help them. relieve them. Am I telling you like it is? Okay. So now, let me tell you, and if you need to leave, y'all go ahead and leave. This is, you know how they do like a, what is it called? The rest of the story? The rest of the story. So let me tell you some things now here, because I can cut this out, but this might be exactly. With a church that is a deliverance church, you will understand this. I'm going to tell you two things, and then I'm going to stretch you way out there. Okay? So let's take this in biblical perspective. I believe that there is a demon that is assigned to cut off people's heads. That's a demon. And when it gets in a person, that's what they want to do. It's just like you want to drink, or you want to cuss, or you want to lust, or whatever. It's just a spirit that is sown by the devil, and he gets in people. So that's the reason why we can't understand it, because we don't have it. But when you look at mass murderers, and you look at the things that they have done to people who were mass murderers, they say, I had a voice talking to me, and it would tell me to do this, and it would tell me to do this, and it would tell me to do this. Does that make sense? So I want you to always understand, this is training a deliverance church. Understand what we're dealing with. It's a demonic spirit. And on what level is, I don't know. But when we are dealing with Muslims in that religion, you need to try to call that ding out. You need to try to call it out. You understand what I'm talking about? So that you need to just check and make sure that that's there. Call that spirit out. Another thing. Now, this is further out there than me reading the book. This is further out there than me telling you about there's a demon. Who wants to go into the land of the supernatural with me for a few moments? Just for a few moments. You want to go with me? Go past the boundaries of your imagination. Go past the land, the edge of doubt, and climb over the wall of doubt. Say, this is as much as I can believe. I can't believe anymore. Let's go over to where I live at in the land of the supernatural, and let me show what God showed me about this here. Okay, you ready? Can I take my time on this here? Take my time. How do I want to put this up? I want you to think about giants for a moment. Where do giants come from? Where does the Bible say giants come from? When we go back to Genesis chapter 6, we see something happen. We see where fallen angels came down unto the daughters of men, women. These fallen angels took on bodily form, and they had sex with humans. By the way, y'all, write it down. This is in your Bible. It's in every Bible. This is not Muslim's Bible. This is our Bible. Huh? Genesis 6. That's what takes place is that, and the Bible says that there were giants in the land when the offspring of the fallen angels and women came together. They had children, and those children were called giants, the Nephilims, giants, and they married, they had children. Think about this here for a moment, that when they did that, their offspring, a giant, was half human, half Nephilim, half fallen angel. God will not redeem any angel. No angels are redeemed. Only us, men, pure. They are not redeemed. So when they died, their spirit man hasn't went to judgment yet. They're not in heaven now, but their spirit wanders the earth. They're called what? Demons. That's where demons come from. Okay? I'm not talking about demons right now. I'm talking about Nephilims and giants. So the Bible says that before the flood and all that, there were giants. And it says, and after that, on those days, there were giants. So when we go into the Bible and we start to look in scriptures, we'll see that when they went into the promised land, when they went into the promised land, crossed the river Jordan, and let's do this here. Before they went to the promised land, they wandered for, how many years did they actually wander? We're going to say 40 years. 2 years they came out. 38 years they actually wandered. For 2 years that they were there, Mount Sinai receiving the law and everything. So for 40 years they wandered, and for 40 days they were in the wilderness, right? 40 days. How many spies went over? I'm going to help you out. How many spies went over? How many spies? 12 spies? How many spies went over? Spies goes over. The 12 spies, wasn't it? They go over, and when they go over, here's what takes place. When they go over, they come back. When they go over, they come back. When they go over there, what did they say they saw? What did they see when they were over there? What did they see when they were over there? And then what do they say? They say, and then they brought back, you ready for this here? Then they brought back grapes. How big were the grapes? How big were the grapes? They weren't little small grapes or a whole bunch of them. They were big grapes. Pomegranate sized grapes. Everything is a giant when they go over there. Why is this? Read your Bible like it is. Don't let some pastor who don't believe in the Bible try to teach you the Bible. They were giants in the land. They says, we saw ourselves as what? Grasshoppers. So how tall were the giants? They were big. How tall was Goliath? Goliath was a giant. Goliath had how many brothers? He had how many stones? Five altogether. Took five, four brothers. That he takes five stones, picks up five stones. He's thinking he's going to have to kill Goliath, a giant, and his other brothers. Who were what? What were they? Giants. So they were in the land, and why did God tell them to kill everybody when they went in the land? I want you to kill women, children, men, kill them all. Why? Because they were giants. They were the offspring and the Nephilims. He killed them all. God says, I'm sending you in. Wipe them out. Every one of them. So here's the thing. We're in the land of the supernatural now, right? So when David gets ready to go over to kill Goliath, he takes a stone and slings it and hits him in the forehead. Boom. He falls to the ground. David runs over, and what does he do? He takes his sword off, and what does he do? He's doing that for a purpose, but what's the purpose? Now, I'm just throwing this out. You can stop right there in your Bible and just say, well, he had to cut the head off. And that's just something that they did. I think it's more than that. This is just us conversating right now. Okay? This may never go out anywhere, but I'm just going to tell you, just to hang you right here. Come back next week and I'll tell you. No, I'm going to go ahead and tell you that in Afghanistan, our men in Afghanistan, many believe that they have found two giants that were living in caves in Afghanistan. Two giants. And these things was tall. 15, 16 feet tall. Huge. Huge. That it was so big. The Secret Service, people who have went on the mission have broke their secrecy and told, I'm telling you, I was there, I saw it. And it was two different groups. One said, I saw this one. And another one said, I saw this one. Say that when they came out, they smelled very rank, awful. They said that when they pulled, this is the thing. This is where the connection in my mind was at. This is where I believe God made a connection for me at. You ready for it? Is that when they had their weapons, their small arms weapons, and they shot the giant with their weapons, it was as if the bullets would go in. And as they hit them that quick, they were healing over. I'm telling you what they said. I'm just telling you what they said. I didn't say it. They said it. It was what they had to do was get, they told them to shoot and aim at the face. And they shot and aimed at the face and destroyed this whole part of what? the head. So when they were doing that, what were they actually doing? Brain and everything. You get the face, you get the brain and it all. Shoot the head. And something clicked in me with that story of why did David run over with the sword and cut his head off? The rock stunned him, and the way that they absolutely can heal themselves supernaturally would start to repair itself and would run over, and he had to chop his head off. When the head's gone, nothing's there. That's just there. I'm just saying. Can I prove this in the Bible? No. That's the reason why it's after 8 o'clock. And we're just... after hours, it don't matter. You can't not hold me to it. Huh? But I am going to tell you, it makes a lot more sense to me. They've killed two giants, they say, in Afghanistan. And of course, when you start doing your own studies about giants in America, giants in Peru and all this stuff, as soon as they find the bones of a giant anywhere in the world, and they're everywhere, that the Smithsonian Institute comes, they get the bones, and they disappear. You never hear about it. It's not in the newspaper no more. Now, when you get on the internet and you go back and you start looking in the 1900s, 10s, 20s, 30s, those articles that are out there, you see the pictures of the giants. And we're not talking about a man who has the giant disease. You know, he's like Roger Woodlaw or whatever it is. Robert Woodlaw, who was like 8 or 9 feet, you know, and he was very lanky and very frail. We're talking about these giants being, just say you're 6 feet tall and you're 250 pounds. You go up another six feet, you just don't go taller with these giants, you go out as well in girth. These things are strong, huge. And they were able to capture a couple of them. That's over there. So if the Bible tells us that as it was in the days of Noah, so shall it be at the coming of the Son of the Man. That in the days of Noah, what was on the earth? Giants. God destroyed the world because of the corruption of man and animals. Because they had came and they had corrupted themselves with women. And there were giants in the land. And God said, I have to destroy man. And then he starts over with Noah. And then the incursion happens again. And then you see the land of the giants when they go into that. Any questions? Anything else? Anybody? Nothing? Any questions here? Huh?
3: I was just going to comment about something I heard today on True News. You know, you talked about how Scripture says that Damascus is going to be totally destroyed. Well, on True News today, they had a clip of Putin talking and showing, he says he claims he has evidence that the United States has a plot to totally destroy Damascus and make it a false flag where they blame it on Russia and Assad. And he claims he has proof that he's going to be showing at this meeting this week. Did you hear about that?
2: No, don't surprise me, though. Anything here? Anybody? Comments? Questions? Hold on, bro.
4: Did you notice when they were beheading those men, the increase in the wind and the trees started to sway back and forth extremely hard? And it made me think about how, you know, the devil's the prince of the air, but the Bible also tells us that the birds would perch in the trees and they would be demonic.
2: Very good. Anything else? Anything here? Anybody? Yes, ma'am.
5: In the video, I don't know if y'all saw that, but the middleman, I seen a manifestation in him right before he cut that man's head off. I seen a manifestation just come forth, and I went, whoa.
2: Yep. So you're seeing demons manifest, and I believe, yeah, I believe it. Okay, anything else? Did I have anything else here? Yeah, I can. Y'all want to see it? Anybody? Y'all go ahead and go, everybody. As you're moving around, getting ready to get out of here, here's an article that I was going to share with you. And it's about Bob Larson talking about what Canada has done. They passed a law in April that you cannot criticize Islam in any way whatsoever in Canada. What I'm going to tell you, it'll come here. What I'm doing right now will be considered a crime. You better get it in while you can. You better get these videos downloaded while you can. Because when they take them off the internet... I want to thank you for tuning in today. And remember, be sober, be vigilant. For your adversary, the devil, walketh about as a roaring lion, seeking whom he may devour. Tune in next week for Standing on the Edge of Tribulation. We are living in the last days. Religious deception abounds. There are many voices in the world. Satan beckons. Come this way. The rapture of the church is at hand. The Antichrist. The beast. Are you concerned about the end times? Answers, instructions, directions. Stay tuned to Standing on the Edge of Tribulation. Now I'm your host, Henry Schaefer. Let's move into today's program for the answers you are searching for. All right, we're going to go ahead and continue our study tonight. We're going to be talking about, Iraq. Just for a brief period there in chapter 10, we're going to talk about it. And then we're also going to talk about the mark of the beast, 666, and Islam. If we believe that this is going to be, Islam's going to be part of the end time scenario, then how does the mark of the beast play in with Islam? That's what your book is about tonight. I got a video I'm going to show you on that as well. So let me just go through our screens here so we can get all this here documented. So let's go ahead and talk about Iraq just for a few moments here. When we talk about Iraq, what the book speaks of is that how important Iraq is in the last days, how important it is in Bible. So if it's that important, then where is most of our news from the Middle East coming from today? When we look at it, we're talking about ISIS. We're talking about the place of in Iraq where they're trying to get control of now. I mean, they really don't know. They take a city, they lose a city. They take a city, they lose a city. It's all over Iraq. And if the Bible is clear about where Antichrist is going to set up his throne at, where, if you believe in this here, Babylon is going to be a place where he restores his throne at and sets it up there in right in the middle of Iraq. Look where everybody is fighting all around. So let's just go ahead and through the screens here and see if it all began here in Iraq. Just let me just show you what a lot of people believe here is that there are possible locations for the Garden of Eden. When we look at that, we look all the way up here in Iraq at the very beginning, And then remember Kuwait, where Saddam Hussein went into Kuwait to take land at. That's where the river, Tigris-Euphrates River, runs all the way through Iraq. That boundary, that river, is so important in Scripture. Well, we're going to talk about that towards the end of the book. But it is the boundary, the Tigris-Euphrates River is the boundary in which many of the world empires went up to. Like the Roman Empire, it went all the way up to what boundary? The Tigris-Euphrates River. And many believe that the Garden of Eden was in this area here, or some say down in this area. Personally, I believe it was more towards the northern location. Let's look at another map, another image here. Of course, many of you will remember the land of Shinar. You remember that is after Genesis chapter 6. That's the land where men began to build the Tower of Babel again, right here in the land of Shinar. All these places, the point I'm trying to make and just mentioning here in chapter 10 is that everything began in Iraq. And much of it will end where? Right there in Iraq. It will come full circle. The Satan over the area has always claimed this place to be, and he wants to trump God in this area. So that's even to the place to where it will be at. Very simply, let's do another one here. And let's just see, in modern times, here's Iraq now. Most people won't know the land of Shinar, wouldn't know the Tower of Babel if you told them what it is, but they will tell you they understand what Fallujah is. Kirkuk, Mosul, Tikrit, a lot of the Basrah, most of these people now in the news, they know those places because they're in the news almost every week. That's the point I'm trying to make. In the scriptures, it began here, had other names. And in the end, it will come back around again and end up in the same place. Satan is battling now over the Middle East. He's battling over his throne. He's battling over where is he going to have his throne set up at. So he's trying to put stakes in the ground. This is where he's going to be at. In that, so that's pretty much when you look at chapter 10, it's telling you it began there, it ends there with Iraq. Everybody shout amen. Okay, let's move on here to chapter 11 because there's a lot I want to share with you tonight. Try to get two chapters done in this here. Here is, when you look at this here in chapter 11, we're talking about the Mark of the Beast and the Islamic link. Again, why are we saying this and how important it is that it appears that Islam affects our everyday news? I got a video here I want to run for you. It's about a Fresno shooting. The Fresno shooting that we had last week or this past week. Look at it right here. This Fresno shooting here. Everybody ready? Let's see if I can get the volume up on this here. All right.
6: This is a Fox News alert. I'm Brett Baer in Washington. A gunman in Fresno, California, kills three this afternoon in a shooting rampage. Reportedly yells Al-Akbar as police take him down and then tells police he hates white people. Police say the suspect, Khor Ali Muhammad, has a history of criminal activity. Let's get right away to this breaking story. Tonight, from Chief Correspondent Jonathan Hunt, joins us live from Los Angeles. Hello, Jonathan.
7: Brett, it all happened within one terrifying minute on the streets of downtown Fresno. 16 rounds fired and all three people killed. The victims, the Fresno police chief saying, all chosen at random by 39-year-old Khor Ali Muhammad, who was quickly confronted by a police officer responding to the shots fired.
8: Immediately upon that individual scene, the officer, he literally dove onto the ground and was taken into custody. And as he was taken into custody, he yelled out, Ali Akbar.
7: The imam of the Islamic Cultural Center of Fresno says Khor Muhammad is not a member of his congregation and he does not recognize him. According to the police, Muhammad also called himself the Black Jesus. The chief said that on Mohammed's Facebook page they found posts in which he made some anti-government statements and said he did not like white people. All three of the victims in today's shootings were white men. Police had apparently been searching for Corey Mohammed since last Thursday when he allegedly shot and killed a security guard at a local Motel 6. They say he has a criminal history involving guns, drugs, false imprisonment, and, quote, terroristic threats. We are told at this point the FBI is not treating this as a terrorism incident. The police chief also said in his news conference that it is too early to say whether this was a terror attack, but pointed out once again the statement Mohammed made in Arabic saying God is great. The chief, by the way, also praised Fresno's shot spotter technology. That is a sophisticated system of sound monitors placed around downtown Fresno designed to alert police when shots are fired. The chief said, without that technology and the alerts it sent to officers, even more people might have been killed today. Brett?
6: Ladies and gentlemen, Jonathan Hunt live in Los Angeles. Jonathan, thank you.
2: Okay. Well, that's amazing. That just happened this week, isn't it? When we look at what just happened this week, I'm not sure if you're aware of really what took place, but if you read about it, this man went to several places. He shot one person here. He shot one person here in his vehicle, got out and shot another person, and they finally got him. But anyway, when you read this here, just get it ready for me. Thank you, Bill. But here's the thing is that when we look at this here, as we read about it, they say that they are not looking at this as a terrorist act. That it's, I guess, just criminal. But let me just tell you how I know that it's tied in with what we're talking about, regardless of whether or not they believe it or not. Anybody who hollers Allahu Akbar, there's a spirit at work. Somebody shout amen. Now, that's just enough for me to know that spirit is sown into a man's name by the name of who has what? Muhammad in his name. Remember that? And so here's the thing, is that confusion runs amok among our leadership. And they're trying to parse whether this was terrorist or whether or not this was criminal. I'm going, anything like that to me is terrorist related. When you have people running around shooting and doing different things, and that's just my opinion in that. So those, when you look at these different things that are taking place around us, I don't know what will have to happen next for them to

beast, for it is a number of a man. His number is what? 666. So when you look at this here, assuming the future Antichrist of Bible prophecy is going to be a Muslim or represents one branch of the Islamic religion, then how does the Bible's most recognized prophecy dealing with this infamous mark of the beast fit into the Islamic scenario? The Bible teaches that the Antichrist will head up an economic system of buying and selling by using a mark which will be his name or the number of his name. And again, when you look at this here, it will be used to control all the purchases of selling, buying, selling, food, whatever you need, gas, whatever you need. When the rapture takes place or when this comes, people are still going to have food, need food. We're not going to go back to, I don't know where you think in your mind you go back to, caveman days. Things are just going to shut down, or things are still going to be needing food and gas and air conditioning, electricity. There's going to be people working. There's just not going to have enough people really to operate all this stuff because all the working people have been raptured. Huh? You hear what I just said? All the working people have been raptured. Amen? That's a good way to look at this, isn't it? That's why they're not going to have anything. Hallelujah. You get it here in a moment. Well, so let's talk about the mark of the beast. Now, I'm going to show you a video here in a moment, but I want to show you something here about how that many people look at barcoding as a mark of the beast or Vera chip or some type of a chip or something like this here. But I want to show you something, how things have progressed from this part right here of a barcode. When we look at the barcode, And you can study this in depth about the mark of the beast and the barcode. I want you to see at the left of the barcode, you see these two lines that are this long, and then you see all these other lines that come down like this, and then there's two lines that come down about the same length, and then there's more in the middle like this. And then they come down two again, like that. But they're even across here. Y'all see that? Okay, when you look at the barcode, this is what you need to be aware of. These two lines that are here are when it goes to scan this, they know that they need to, the scanner comes across and it says, this is where you begin at. You begin this, start to read, and you read this value in here, and this is a separator. You end the first part, and now you're going to start again. You're going to scan this part and read it, and this is your end here. You begin, you read the value, you end. You start, as it goes away, that's your next value, then it ends here. When you look at the barcode that's on everything that you have right now, these two numbers, these two bars right here in a barcode are the actual number. They are the actual values of 666. I mean, that's a known thing. They are 666 in the barcode. That's a fact. Say, fat Jack. That's a fact, Jack. They are 666. So what they do is when they do 666, they will read the 6, start at the beginning, take a value in here. Let's say this is ketchup in a grocery store. Ketchup. And that's all it said. This right here is a value for ketchup. And they, like when you scan your food. Or let's do it like what we got. Pepsi. Diet Pepsi. It scans across the scanner. It says Pepsi or soft drink. You know, it's a drink product, soft drink. And then the next value here will be Pepsi 16 ounce, Diet Pepsi 16 ounce. So the first one tells you the category, then one tells you exactly what it is. So when Walmart at the end of the day, because they're scanned the products in,

0: they don't have everything going out the door, and then at nighttime have everybody count what's left on the shelf. Can you imagine the man having to count everything left in the store and subtract it away from what went out the door that morning? They don't do that. They just scan what went out and automatically deducts what went out. See what I'm getting at? So now they have taken that same concept, which is a wonderful concept, and listen to this here. I'm going to just show you. Do you think this is old technology? Old technology, and they're not using it? Look at your drink, brother, and see if it's on there. Look on the back of your Bibles and look where you just bought a book at. Is it on there? Hell, is it on there? Is it on there today? So this is technology developed when? Back in the 70s, 80s time frame, what have you? But it's been more perfected now than it is. So this technology is not going away. It's not just going away. And they're not going to Verichip or put a chip in a book. They could. But what they have now is they have that code on the back that's there now. It gives off a radio frequency. It gives off a radio frequency. The code is still there. You understand that is the way it works. But it puts off a radio frequency so that when you scan it or get near something, they can tell that it went. You don't have to have a scanner. You don't have to have a scanner is what I'm saying. It just knows that it went by. So it's getting more and more that they can chip people and do different things like that. Now, we're going to watch a video here in just a moment of it that will explain a lot more of it, what has happened and what's going on with all these different chips. The main thing that I'm showing you is that we go from this, some type of a scanning system, to how does this play with Muslims and with the Islamic community when it's happening by there. Are we doing all right, everybody? So let's just go back here to the barcodes. See the barcodes again? When you start looking for these, you see them? You see them here? See it here? See it here? See it? Don't be afraid. You know, people say, well, I'm not going to get... Well, why not? Why not? It's not a big deal. It's just the way that they count stuff now. This thing is you just need to be aware of that's what they're doing. Does that make sense? So, with that being said, several years ago, I did a teaching, and it was called Breaking the Apocalypse Code here in the room right over here. Y'all remember that? Everybody remember that? I started with a class like this, and I think at the end that was me. But I did it. I did it all. I did it all. It was me and me. But me and me in the class, you know what me and me in the class did? Me and me in the class covered 666 and the gematria from the Greek. So when I read the book and I looked at my book that I went through it with, I had a note. See, this was my note. These were my notes I taught from. These are my teaching notes from 2 years ago about this. So one of the pages in here had Unleashing the Beast. So I'd already had the book. I already had Unleashing the Beast and had already read it. And that's how I knew about it. And then here it is. It was in my notes here for teaching this. And I says, well, then, you know what? Let's just go ahead and get it from the person who taught this. He teaches it so much better than I do. So let's go ahead and let's listen to Perry Stone teach about 666 Gematria, the Greek, and how it plays in with the Islamic dictator coming. Can we do that? Here we go. Let's put him on the screen. Hope it runs for me.
1: Famines, it's going to be drought. It's going to be national debts causing nations to collapse. And so whoever can control the food supply at that time will sort of be the king over everything. So here's what the Bible says. He causes all those small, great, rich, and poor, free and slave, to receive a mark on their right hand or on their forehead, that no man might buy or sell except the one who has the mark, the name of the beast, and the number of his name. here's wisdom. But him who has understanding, count. King James says count. The New King James says calculate the number of the beast. For it is the number of a man, and his number is 666, or 666. Now, why would the Antichrist and the false prophet want to control the buying and the selling of all goods, especially food? Here's the reason why. Revelation chapter 6, verses 5 and 6. You control the food distribution because there are shortages being created with famines because of the judgments that are coming to the earth. Number 2, Revelation 13, 16 through 18. When you control the food, you can force people to convert to your religion. Now remember, the false prophet is a religious person. So you will have to convert to their religion in order to be fed. So how will they know if you really converted? A mark and a name or a number. That's how they'll know that you will have converted. And of course, Revelation 18:8 is to control the food supply because of famines and droughts. So the famines and droughts and the judgments and the fact that the Antichrist, as we told you earlier, will be of an Islamic background, we believe. The conversion to the Islamic religion is going to be very significant to him. And so the false prophet and he teamed together at this time to initiate, you must be a part of their religion, and they mark you with a special mark to indicate now we can feed you, or you can gain food, or you can sell, because you're a part of our system. The mark of the beast controls all buying and selling. Now, we know that if we look at the story of the mark of the beast through history, there's a lot of commentators that have tried to write about the mark, but they really didn't know what it was going to be. I'm going to read several of these to you that are quite old to show you how in earlier days men didn't understand the mark. John Garvey in the 1800s wrote a commentary on Revelation 13, the mark of the beast, and said, I confess my ignorance as to the number 666. I cannot present to you with any satisfactory to myself. We find answering the number 666, the word apostasy and tradition, but I cannot say anything positive at this point. He just said, I don't know what it means. Osmond T. Beckworth, the scholar, said, Irenaeus has only uncertain guesses to offer, for he thinks the apocalypse, that's John, intended the name to remain hidden until the Antichrist should come. The language, however, implies that it is discoverable by those who have the requisite wisdom in command. That him that hath understanding to calculate the number shows that the author expects someone to solve the enigma. And of course, enigma there is a mystery. Merrill Unger, in his commentary, says this about the mark of the beast. Despite numerous attempts to identify the mark of the beast with names, computers, monetary systems, and the like, its precise nature is unknown, remaining to be disclosed as the end draws near. Now, what is the mark of the beast? These men said, we don't know. Well, the word mark in Greek is four Greek words from the word mark in the New Testament. This particular Greek word is the Greek word karagma, which means a scratch, an etching, or a stamp. A scratch, an etching, or a stamp. In this case, it's located either on the right hand or it's located on the forehead. Now, I'm going to go through these very quickly to show you the five major theories that have existed since 1948 as to what the mark of the beast could be. Of course, some of these are very old now, but let's show you the progress of how people have tried to determine in modern history what the mark of the beast is. First was the barcode theory. We're going to show pictures of this. That came into this theory started being propagated about 1973. In the United States, it's called the UPC, Universal Product Code Barcode, for the grocery industry. It's used to speed up purchases and to prevent cash register errors. It has seven units or four different marks on them. The data is stored by varying the widths and spacing on the parallel lines of the product. Barcode readers are used to interpret the information and are used to automate checkout at like a grocery store or any kind of store actually today. They started working on the project in 1948 to 1967. And they began using it first on railroad cars, and then they used it on patient wristbands in hospitals. So the barcodes have been in existence since 1973, and they're used in everything now. So one lady in 1982 said 666 was hidden in the barcode, so everybody thought they were going to get a barcode on top of their head. The problem with that, I said, is there's not a woman in the world that's going to put a barcode on top of her head. Women love to wear makeup, and they're going to cover it up with makeup, and I don't know what makeup would do to it. The other thing is it stretches. As your skin gets older and wrinkled, how are you going to read the barcode? So that was the weakness in that theory. Of course, we now know that the barcode was not the mark of the beast. The ISO 9000 theory came into existence in the 1900s. Now, what is that? Some said that would be the mark of the beast. It's a standard for quality control. Tens of thousands of products are marked with the ISO 9000 number, including products involving environmental management. There is a special mark that is placed on the product once the quality has been confirmed of that particular product. It is used throughout Europe and in the EU, European Union countries, and
2: China accounts for over 25% of the products that are used with the ISO 9000 number. Over 1 million organizations are verified through the ISO 9000 number. Basically, what this is, it's a mark that's put on the product, the can of the products being produced, a symbol and a mark, and it indicates that the product control has been checked. Now, the thing people want to make, try to make that the mark of the beast, but it's not put on the can of the forehead, it's put on a product. So that was the weakness of that particular theory. Let's go through another one. The www.com. Now, in the 1990s, it was pointed out that www, if you take the gematria of the Hebrew alphabet, meaning that the Hebrew alphabet can be translated to numbers, www, there's no W in Hebrew, but there is the letter V, which is used for the letter W times. So the V is the Vav, the sixth letter of the Hebrew alphabet. So if you take Vav, Vav, Vav, and translate it back to the numerical value, it becomes a 6 and a 6 and a 6. Now, it doesn't become 666, it simply becomes 3 sixes. So www, if you translate back to Hebrew as Vav, Vav, Vav, which translates back to Gematria as a 6 and a 6 and a 6. Now, the interesting thing about this is it's called the World Wide Web, and all of the information that's coming today, and even when you talk about paying your bills, etc., a lot of it can be done on the World Wide Web or through what we call today the Internet. And so that was interesting, but here we go again. That is a computer, but there's nothing being placed on the hand or on the forehead, at least at this point, involved with the World Wide Web, although that is a very interesting thing to consider, okay? Number four was the bio hand scanner. This became a little bit more closer to the concept of a mark on the hand, just a little bit closer. Here's what it is. These came into existence quite extensively in the year 2004. The right hand is inserted into a bio hand scanner. What this scanner does is it reads the length, width, shape, and the joint and structure of the hand. It translates the information, including the lines on the hand, and prints them into individual numbers. In other words, all your lines are given individual numbers. The numbers then are embedded on a card or in this hand scanner. It takes 91 measurements of the hand and converts them into a 9-digit number. The 9-digit number is then stored or transferred onto a card. The card information must match the hand. The information, I'll give you an idea. We went to a theme park in Orlando, Florida, you know where it is, and that we put our hand in it, put the card from the hotel we were in the park, and they scanned it. And I said, what's this doing? He said, it's putting the measurements of your hand on this card. So if anybody steals your card and tries to go into your hotel room or into the hotel or tries to charge something that they shouldn't, it's going to show that the hand doesn't match the card. It's great technology. But when you talk about putting the right hand in, and how the numbers are given to the right hand. Now we're coming a little bit closer to the concept of a system that can be used for buying and selling. And
0: I want to thank you for tuning in today. And remember, be sober, be vigilant, for your adversary, the devil, walketh about as a roaring lion, seeking whom he may devour. Tune in next week for Standing on the Edge of Tribulation.

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0: Hello, friends, and welcome. My name is Henry Schaefer, and I pastor the University Parkway Church here in Aiken, South Carolina. Now let's move right on into today's message and hear what God will speak into your life concerning Jesus is the answer.
1: All my job is today to tell whatever problem you're going through today.
2: I know that your skies
1: whatever
2: are
1: you dark. Whatever you're dealing with
2: you
1: in life, come on. Jesus is the answer.
2: In case you don't know.
3: There is anyone that is seeks righteousness in the entire city. God was willing to spare the city if he could find one such person. That he could find one person. So let's talk about this here. Under the headings, under the outline today, I think I've only got like 4 points. 4 points in a poem. That's how they tell you all to prepare your messages. 4 points in a poem. It just so happens it worked out that way today. And you know, I don't do 4 points in a poem. A lot of times I just preach. But this one right here is this. I want you to first of all understand that there is a need. This is your title. There is a need for a righteous man. We're looking for the need for a righteous man. And here's the question. Is there a need for a righteous man? There is a need. And when you read the scripture here, you'll find out because Jerusalem was so corrupt, the entire chapter deals with this fact in Jeremiah chapter 5. Most of the book of Jeremiah deals with the whole nation, and he's talking about how corrupt the whole nation was. That's what Jeremiah was dealing with. And the nation was so degenerate, and it was so messed up, wicked, that it was and it was so great that God told them, look at what he tells them in chapter 5 in verse 28. He says to the whole people, he says, they are waxen fat, they shine. Look at this here. Yea, they overpass. Put the scripture up for me, if you would, verse 28. Yea, they overpass the deeds of the wicked. They judge not the cause of the fatherless. Yet they prosper, and the right of the needy do they not judge. But here's the focus. They overpass the deeds of the wicked. That means that the people in Jerusalem was worse than the wicked of the wicked. That's what he's telling them there in Jeremiah chapter 5 and verse 28. He says in verse 3, Jeremiah 5 and verse 3, here's what he says. Now, y'all in the back, everyone I say, you just put it up. I don't want to keep saying y'all put it up. You got them. Jeremiah 5 and verse 3 says, O Lord, are not thine eyes upon the truth? Thou hast stricken them, but, watch this here, thou hast stricken them, but they are not grieved. And he's talking about the people who were wicked in Jerusalem. He says, you've stricken them, but they're not grieved. Thou hast consumed them, but they have refused to receive correction. And they made their faces harder than a rock. They have refused to return. But when you preach this slow and you hear it slow, you start realizing how that they refuse correction. Much like the world today, much like the church today, has refused any correction. They don't want to hear messages like this that's going to reprove, rebuke, and exhort. They don't want to hear anything like this here. Sin, you got, here's what it says. Here's it. They have not been grieved like we just read. But what this says, here's what sin does. Sin blinds the eyes so people cannot see. Now we're not, look here. If we're Jerusalem, we're not talking about people out there in the world. Now we're going to parallel the world and us, but we're talking about people in the world. But he's not talking to the people in the world. He's talking to his own people. He's talking about the city, the center of worship. Their eyes have been blinded because of sin. And maybe you find yourself like that as well. The messages come from the pulpit. They don't seem to stir you anymore. They don't seem to change you. You're perfect. Let me hear what you hear what the Holy Spirit said. You're perfectly deceived. They don't think the word can correct you. Perfectly deceived. And remember I said last week, deception's already loosed on the land and then starts in the church. Somebody shout amen. You see chastisement, punishment, or judgment, or is it just bad breaks that's happening in your life? Here's the question. What's happening in your life? You want to know, God's giving you an answer today. Is it chastisement? All this stuff that you're going through, is it chastisement? Is it punishment of God? Is it judgment? Or some will say, well, it's just bad breaks that I got in my life. It's just a time of trial that I'm going through. Bad circumstances may be what you're going through now, and you can't determine that it's just fate or it's trials. And you don't really realize that you're actually living under the judgment of God. And it's quiet in here. And it needs to be. You need to think about it. Because this is what these people were, and Jeremiah was sent to do this here. And I realize some of you might get up and walk out, but I'm going to deliver my soul. I'm going to deliver the word. Jeremiah had to deliver, and I'm going to deliver it as well. Some people wouldn't walk across the street to hear what Henry has to say. But I'm going to deliver what God gives me. Somebody shout amen. Here's what he says in Jeremiah chapter 5 and verse 12. Same chapter, we're not moving out of it. Look what he says here, Jeremiah 5 and 12. Put it up. They have belied the Lord and said, it is not he. Neither shall evil come upon us. Neither shall we see the sword nor famine. You see, when he says they have belied the Lord, that means they have denied him. They have denied God. And what they're saying is that there's no evil going to come upon us. We are the righteous. We are the privileged. We've got the truth. We are the Christians. We washed in the blood. That's what they're thinking. They sacrificed every week. See what I'm talking about? And God had a message to them. And he's tried to correct. But they denied what God was doing. In Jeremiah chapter 5 and verse 3, look at what he says. And put it up, if you would, Jeremiah 5 and 3. It says, O Lord, are not thine eyes upon the truth? Look at what it says all the way. But they have refused to receive correction. And when you start to ignore the correction of God, and you start, your conscience starts to become seared. You become hard as a rock. You think the problem's everybody else. You think the problem's everywhere else. Your conscience becomes seared when we don't receive the word and the correction that God speaks. Now, first of all, let me just say this here. I didn't know who's going to be here. And if you think I'm targeting you, you can come read my notes for me. And you know I'm not talking to you. Because I didn't know he was going to be here. Somebody shout amen. You could have been anywhere. You could be anywhere. So let's just not get off into la la land. Let's just speak what God's given me. I was up from 11 o'clock to 4 this morning getting it. So let me just give it what he's given me to give you. So when you begin to explain away your correction and your bad circumstances or fate, and you start trying to say, well, nobody's really perfect, and you start realizing that God's trying to speak to the lukewarm. You know, this is the time that we live in, the time of people being lukewarm. When there's in your life a continued sickness, it continues and it continues and it continues. And it doesn't seem to be no purpose or reason why this sickness continues. You know, it just could be that it's God's correcting hand, chastening hand, trying to get your attention or my attention. You see, what they said here is that we won't see the sword. We won't see judgment come. And you got to realize that the church of the last days, the church has lost their, now first of all, I want y'all to know, we all in the same boat on this, right? Now that's not on here. That's just me talking. Okay, so let's talk about it like this here. Y'all know we all on the same boat, right? So we're not talking down. We're not talking up. We're not talking around. We're all talking about putting the oar in your hands. And what are we doing? We're all rowing together. Somebody shout amen. We're all on the same boat. We're on the bus. It just so happens I'm the bus driver. I don't pick the route. I stop by here every Sunday. Somebody gets on, somebody gets off. I'm just a bus driver. We're all on the same bus. Amen? That's all we do. When God says he wants somebody else to drive the bus, I'll let him drive the bus. Don't matter to me. I'm ready to ride a little bit myself anyway. But you understand here is that the church has lost its spiritual discernment. The church doesn't know what's right or wrong anymore. And most people in the church has lost all their discernment. The church people are not shocked, nor are they ashamed anymore of anything. Look what he says here in Jeremiah. Look at this here. I want you to read this here. Jeremiah 6 and verse 15. We're going to read it real slow. Were they ashamed when they had committed abominations? No. They were not at all ashamed. Neither could they what? Say it. Blush. Now, did you realize that God looks to see? Therefore, they shall fall among them that fall, and at the time that I visit them. Is that it? They shall be cast down, saith the Lord. I got it in my notes anyway. If that didn't work, I still got it. Somebody shout amen. You know, God looked to see if when people sinned, if they blushed. Or in the presence of sin, do they blush? He says, did they blush in their abominations? What does the Bible say? No. And the church don't even blush anymore. They don't even blush with sin. When we find, you know, we live in a time when we find ourselves saturated on the television, on the radio, over the internet, over whatever we had. I mean, it is nothing but filled and saturated with sex and violence, immorality, lying, cheating. And churches are filled with people. This is the word from the Lord. The churches are filled with people. Put up Jeremiah 6 and 15. Put it back up. We're going to read it real slow. Were they ashamed when they had committed abomination or sin? Nay, they're not ashamed. Neither could they blush. People don't blush anymore because of the wickedness. And that's why the call from the Holy Spirit in the last days is come out from among them, saith the Lord. It's a call to come out. I mean, when we start looking at people not blushing or anything, I mean, I sit there and when I watch television, I mean, there's things I like to be entertained just like anybody else. But there are commercials that come on television. Sister Schaefer said, did you see that? That you just coming over to my house for me to sit down and watch Toy Story. And I've watched them all. So if you got a problem with Toy Story, take it up with the Lord. Is that the name of it? The Toy Story? Take it up with God. I haven't been convicted on the Toy Story yet. But I might after this. But there are commercials that come on. If we were watching the Toy Story, and I watched the Brian Finley and I, he came over to the house because I had never seen them. We did a Toy Story marathon. You get enough of Toy Story, I can tell you one and two, one, three. I don't know where we're at now, how many we got. But when you start watching the commercials that come on, I don't care if you're watching Little House on the Prairie. And I love Little House on the Prairie. I mean, I think that's one of the most godliest things that you can see on there. I mean, one of them. I'm not saying all of them are great, but I'm just saying, you know what I mean. Or Andy Griffith. I'm not saying everything Andy done was right. That line. Andy and Barney and you know what I mean. But you know what I'm saying. And that, even in that time frame. But that's not the ones that get you. It's that when they go to commercial. Oh my God, did you see that? They're selling a new drug. And I don't know what this drug is. This one here is Viagra. And on the Viagra commercials, I mean, there, and you're sitting there with all your, you were watching Andy. You were watching Andy of Mayberry. And the next thing you know, that there's a, when the time is, will you be ready when the time is right? You don't have to wait for the pill. You can already have taken this and you will be ready. I'm going, what, friend? What are they talking about? It's crazy. And we think this is normal. You got to put back up. Don't do it yet. We're going to do this here in Jeremiah 6 and 15. Just get it ready. Get it ready, guys, because I'm going to call for it in a moment. And then, I mean, then there are things that are on there. Look at this here. That this is for women's time of the month. It's Tampax. Is that tampons? See, you're all laughing here. That's almost like making you want to blush, but you don't even blush no more. If they talk about it on TV and we sit in front of it, why can't I preach about it? You can buy all kinds of them. You know how I know? Because they're on the commercials. They're trying to sell it to me. And what you don't see slipped in on these commercials, with the different commercials, no matter what it is, you'll see one about a man and a woman, two men, or two women, and they're all slipped in on these commercials. And because we're getting so dumbed down and not sensitive to the spirit that's coming behind us here, we put it up here now. Put it up. Put up Jeremiah 6, 15. They were not ashamed, neither could they blush. And that's the condition of the church and the people in the church. That's why there's a call to be separate, to come out from among them, to be holy as God is holy. God is holy, and the call to be holy today falls on deaf ears. I mean, if I stand here and I preach to you and tell you how wicked Harry Potter is, and you've already got them on your shelf at home, and it's nothing but a school for the occult. Not a look at put up Jeremiah 6 and 15 again. Put it up there. They are not ashamed when they sat down and watch Harry Potter. It's real quiet in here, isn't it? Because you might be afraid that I'm going to touch what you got. I don't know what you've been doing. I have to keep making noises every 6 seconds. Because if you don't make noise every 6 seconds, they don't know what's happening. Whether y'all arrowed me. Those are darts of the enemy. I feel them. I can see them on your face. You don't got to say that. I see them on your face. I feel. See, I'm a spiritual being. Living in a natural body, spiritual, you're spiritual too, and we can tell. You can tell. Is that Brother Rivers back there? Gaskin Rivers, let's give him a hand clap. He's in the house today. Good to see you, Pastor. We'll go get him to minister for us. He's going to be doing some stuff on his marriage. What do we call it? What is it? Relationship. We're talking about marriage seminar. Everybody gives me all the words that are all wrong. So that's coming later on. So love on demand. Something he's going to talk about your marriage. Am I doing all right, Brother Gaskin? I bet you got your wife with you. Punch her and tell her, say, no, just eat. Say, is it all right? I have to say something every 6 seconds. If I don't, down at the tower, we swap over to the backup system. It thinks that we went silent. We are not silent. Somebody shout amen. So the need for a righteous man, that's what the topic is here. The need for a righteous man. And there's no one who knows how to blush anymore. There's not a people who are ashamed anymore. They're not ashamed anymore to whether they sin or not. In the church. Saying things, doing things, saying words that should not be said. Here's God's word. This is God. This is what God, I got it written down here. It's only four words. God says, you need to do this here. Learn to blush again. It's in my word. They wouldn't even blush. You need to learn how to blush again. You know, there was words that we said when we were growing up. I remember this here. I've been on the earth a long time. Longer than some of you been alive. That's how long I've been on the earth. Somebody shout amen. And I remember back in the day that you never said the word pregnant. Not in church. So you don't even think nothing about it when I say she's pregnant. Man, look at all these pregnant women sitting in here. My God, there's more pregnant women going on. You say, that wasn't said. What was said there with child. And I don't need to know that you've been having a problem having a bunch of babies or you're having, I don't need to know all that. Well, you know, the cycle of our life is this here and the cycle of our time, right? And he can't, she can't, we can't. I don't need to know all of that. You don't need to testify to all of that in church. It's too much information. Learn to blush again, what I'm trying to say. Are you an old fuddy-duddy? No! But I'm telling you, you should be different than the people in the world, and we've been so indoctrinated that what you think's normal, it's not normal, says God. Something's wrong. Are you glad y'all came today? Thank you, Jesus. Come on, give the Lord a hand clap of praise in the house and let me. The need for a righteous man is because of the low spiritual condition that's in the church. There's a need for a righteous man and women. So listen to this here. Here's what we're asking. Is there a value? There's a need. Is there a value of such a man or a woman, a righteous man or a woman? Here's what God said here. He said, I will withhold judgment for the present if I can find one righteous man in this city. God told Jeremiah, I will withhold judgment coming. He'll postpone it. And see, you know, when we start talking about the story about searching for a righteous man, many minds go back to the story about Abraham. And he's interceding for Sodom and Gomorrah. You know, we started off like in 50, 45, 40, 30, 20, 10, went all the way down to what? 10. He says in Genesis 18, 25 through 23. Let me tell you what he said. He says, I will not destroy the city for 10's sake. That's what he said. Now, whether or not you have a problem with Lot or not, Lot is considered to be a righteous man. And notice that Jerusalem here in Jeremiah 5, that if it was just one man, if I could find just one man, one person. You see, you don't realize that this one person we're talking about, this one person could be you. He's talking to you. He's talking to me. If I could, one, Notice it here that Jerusalem was so corrupt. It makes Jeremiah the same promise. He made Jeremiah the same promise as he told Abraham. I will not destroy it for 10. He told Jeremiah, I will not destroy it for 1. See, you always said, and there's so much preaching that goes on. Well, God should have got Jeremiah. God should have got Abraham should have got God down to 1. He did. He got him down to 1 here. See, you didn't know that was in the Bible. He got him down to 1 here.

You see, if you study the Bible and you study things that are in the Bible, you know, sometimes when we preach, we preach with what is called hyperbole. They say, he's speaking in tongues. No. Sometimes when we preach with exaggeration to drive a point. That's what that means. You preach with exaggeration to bring home a point. That's called hyperbole. And you see, that's what is happening here. He's bringing home the point. If I can just get one, is what he's going to do. Because he's saying, if I can just find one, I won't do this here. But you know that there were people who left Jerusalem and they went into Babylonian captivity who were good people. Ezekiel was one of them. Daniel was one of them. Shadrach, Meshach, and Abednego was one of them. But God's bringing, driving home a point here at this time to make a point. The godly in the city with such a small company. He says, if I can just find one, I will spare this city. So what's the value of such a man? I'm going to tell you this here. What's the value of a righteous man or a righteous woman in the sight of God? So many people underestimate good and righteous living in the presence of being true and being faithful and living in a... You know, I heard people just the other day say, I can't live a Christian life because my family... What? That ain't got nothing to do with you going to hell. Your family ain't got nothing to do with you serving Jesus. I can't serve Jesus because my family won't serve Jesus. Well, go on to hell with the rest of them then. But that shouldn't have nothing to do with you. I'm serving them whether they go or not. But once you start to get the word of God in you, you find out God said, I'll give you your family and your household. Somebody shout amen. So what's the value of righteous living? I mean, just living righteous living. I mean, I believe that there were righteous people who live here in the church. I mean, we impact this community. And you impact this community. And that there's going to be things that we impact because you're right. I mean, talking about just the county of Aiken or just the place where you work at and the different things that this here, that in just this nation on the East Coast where there's prophesying tsunamis coming. I mean, there's a value of righteous living. And when you think about it, you underestimate the value that God tells us here, that there is a value that even living in righteous in a worldly church, finding one in a worldly church. And you don't have to go far around us to see how worldly the church has already turned. He tells us in Matthew chapter 5, by you just being living righteous in Matthew 5, he says, you're like salt. You are like the preserving factor. You're light, you're salt. You are preserving. God's looking to see. And I got something for you at the end of this, so hold on. I got something for you at the end that God shared with me that has happened this week. And God said, this is what happened. This is what happened right here. You see, the value of a righteous person is like, this is what he says here in James chapter 5 and verse 16. Put this up. That what happens is the value of a righteous man, that he gets people healed. And what does it say? The prayer... Oh, that's the reason why a lot of people don't get their prayers answered. This is continue. Look at that. See that word righteous is what we're preaching about right here. Right living. Holy living. Blushing living. You know, there's importance in not hiding your light. You see, Lot was considered a righteous man. And look what he says here in Genesis chapter 19 and verse 21. When Lot was getting ready to get out of the city, Lot petitioned God, you know this here, and told him where he wanted to go live at. You know that? He said unto him, see, I have accepted thee concerning this thing. Now verse 20 talks about this here. Lot wanted to go live in one of the cities that was going to be destroyed. And guess what the name of the city was? Zoar.
It was already slated to be destroyed. He says to him, see, I've accepted thee concerning the thing also, and I will not, what? What do you say? Overthrow that city. So I know Zoar is going to be the one that was going to be destroyed. Look at it. He said, but because you're going there and your family, he said, I will not destroy Zoar for the which thou hast spoken. So that's one man protecting one city. Somebody say, this is good preaching today. And I didn't come up with this. But not only that, for one man, look at what he says here in Romans chapter 5 and verse 18. What can one righteous man do? Therefore, by the offense of one judgment came all men to condemnation, Adam and Eve. Even so, by the righteousness of one, Jesus Christ, the one, the free gift, came upon all men unto justification of life. Look at this here. For that by one man's disobedience, Adam, many were made sinners, but by the obedience of one, Jesus, we are all made righteous by just one man. My God, this is amazing, isn't it? So that's the importance of not hiding your light. Cities can be saved. Companies can be saved. Why is your company, all of a sudden, why is your company prospering where you're at? You go, I don't know. I don't know what it is. Maybe it might be you. Floods come, yours don't flood. I don't understand that. I don't know why hurricanes come and it goes around you. Tornadoes come, they go around you. You'll be just one righteous person. I won't never forget this happening here. I won't never forget this happening. Years ago when we first moved in our house over there where I live at, I mean, I didn't know the weather patterns. I don't know the weather patterns. You know them around your house. I didn't know. So I'm standing at this big glass window, and I see these big trees. They're doing this here back and forth. And it's something bad coming. I don't know what it is. I said, friend, that weather, I mean, the bad, that's a bad storm coming. She's in the dishes in there, and she's washing. He said, in the name of Jesus, I rebuke this storm. In the name of Jesus, turn, go the other way, never stop washing dishes. I'm looking out the window. The man of God, faith and power, is what I'm talking about. I said, oh, man, it's a bad storm coming. I don't know what this is. Next thing you know, the trees stop. Lightning and thundering and rain's going and everything. I sat down in my chair, lights go out. I didn't know what was going on. I'm thinking the electricity's going to come back on in a moment. I said, after 10 minutes, it's not come back on. I got up, walked up to the window in the front and everything. My God, there's trees down everywhere. There's power lines down everywhere. There was a tornado that come across the top of our house, and it turned and made a right turn in our backyard. Do you thank the Lord? I thank Sister Schaefer for praying. She had enough sense about her to rebuke it. I'm just sitting there going, ooh, oh, my God, how's this going to be? I hope they built this house strong enough. This is crazy. Have I preached too long? Most of the time when I think that, I went way too long, but I've still got two more to go. So you got to realize that there is a value of such a righteous person because you are the preserving factor in many times. So let's look at number three to escalate the program and get on over with here. I'm talking about the character of such a person as a righteous person. That's what I want to do. He said in Jeremiah chapter 5 and 1, run ye to and fro through the streets of Jerusalem and see now and know and seek in the broad places if you can find a man. You see, one judges righteously different. What do you think righteous is? And seeks after truth is what God's looking at. There was only two requirements that the person had to have. You ready? All it was this here. Judges righteously, seeks truth. Judges righteously, seeks truth. That's the only two requirements that all God looked at. Now, in that is everything that's really in the Bible. It's all in the Bible when you do this.
So if you'd been living in Jerusalem, Jeremiah's running all around. He's just not sitting there. He is actually running. He didn't walk in. He said, run. Like he knew judgment was coming. Run. If you had been there and he'd been running to your house, God wants me to ask you, could he have stopped at your house? If he came knocking on your house, all the qualifications would have just been righteous living, and you want to know truth. And you know, you know, there's something that you got to realize is here in this righteous living and knowing truth. There's nobody who want to know truth more than I do. I still don't believe God's revealed it all to me yet. But he says if I seek truth, he will reveal truth. See, there's people who don't believe in, they don't believe in speaking in tongues, or they don't believe in praying in tongues. They say they just don't believe in it. They haven't found truth yet. There's people who don't believe in casting out demons. It's in the Bible. They just don't do it. And anytime, anywhere, you have a Holy Ghost move of God, you're going to find plenty of demons to cast out. You haven't searched enough even yet to find out where they are, what they are, where they come from. You don't really want to know. I do. You see what I'm talking about? It just depends on what's important to you. Righteous living and wanting to know truth. That's the key. And I'm not by saying no means that I don't, there's the areas of my life that I've got to get right, man. I'm telling you. After preaching a message like this and God dealing with me on it, I said, oh my God, y'all see that white flag? Did you see the white flag? That white flag is the flag of surrender. God, I surrender. I surrender my thoughts, my ideas. I surrender. I surrender to you, Lord. All you got to do is tell me. I'll blush. Lord, I'll turn away from that. And you know what that blushing means? That means your face turns red. And you turn away from it. That means you want to find truth. You seek truth. You see, so if they were looking for this, they would be looking for someone, the character, that we could say that we need to pattern ourselves after. Many people would say, well, let's go find us a star, a movie star. Look how good they are. Or we might find someone who is a sports star. We might try to find some evangelist, or we find some humanitarian, someone who's a humanitarian, someone who's really done a lot of good things. We might try to find somebody who's a theologian, who's wrote a book about how not to believe the Word of God. Let's get him. Let's ask him all the questions about the character of people. Or we might go to a pastor of a large church. You know he's really preaching messages like this. Or if we're really trying to find out the character of people, maybe the Catholics would go find their Pope. And the Pope would tell us what kind of character we need to live by. That's what I'm trying to say. These people, go to them and ask them, how should you live? Is what I'm saying. Or maybe you would find a guru in the middle of, listen here, in the middle of your yoga and your poses. Ask the guru how you should live. Oh, and by the way, just kind of got to let you know, I got to tell you this here. You know yoga is occult.

saith, not as a man saith, for man looks on the outward appearance, but God looks on the heart. You don't have to be, I mean, I would have, if they were taking the best in Babylon, and they were taking them, they said, I don't want the best coming to Babylon to be in the king's court, I would not have been picked. Somebody laughed at that, didn't they? Well, if I'd have said, if they were picking the best to go into the court of the Babylon, I surely would have been picked to go. You probably would have laughed on that one too, wouldn't you? So which way ever you laugh, you have to understand, is this here, is that God doesn't look at what we look like. Thank God. He looks at the heart. That's the only way we got into this thing. Am I doing all right today over there in that corner? So the time's at hand, God says. When God is sending forth his messengers, listen to the word of the Lord. The time is at hand that God is sending forth his messengers on the run, looking for someone who would be the cause for God postponing judgment on America. He's looking. He said, tell them I'm looking. I am looking. Because if we don't stop and get this thing right, look what he says here, Proverbs 29:1. He that often is reproved, hardens his neck, shall suddenly be destroyed without remedy. It'll be too late. I mean, you can sit there and say, well, I'm not going to listen to Henry Schaefer. I'm not going to listen to the sermons. I'm not going to listen. I don't like the way he preaches. I don't like the way he delivers them. I don't like the spirit in which he is. That's okay. It doesn't matter to me. But I am who I am. I'm the servant of the Most High God. And listen here, I humble myself before God too. I worship God like you do too. I just have a mandate to preach with what I, that's just who I am. Somebody shout amen. You know, you can hear, you just listen to some people, there's some things you can learn that you've never heard before. So let's do this here, and this is the key part we're going to close with here. What is the absence of having a righteous person? Not being a righteous person. Look at what he said. He said he looked among the poor, the rich, the common, the religious leaders. You know, this is in your Bible. This is so cool. This is all in Jeremiah 5. He looked everywhere. Look what he says in Jeremiah chapter 5 and verse 4. He looked at the poor. He ran to the poor section of town. Therefore I said, surely these are poor. Put it up for me. Jeremiah 5 and 4. They are foolish, for they know not the way of the Lord nor the judgment of their God. See, it's the way it is today in lower society. The poor people. There are poor people. Now, well, not really in America. We call them poor, but I'm telling you, have you ever been to Belize? You ain't poor. I don't care who's here. You ain't poor. We call you poor, though. Or come back from Mexico like they just did. They poor, ain't they, Dewey? And that being poor is just depending on where you're at. Because of what they got is probably more than what some people don't have. See what I'm talking about? It's relative. Being poor, having money is relative to where you're at. So it's almost like being poor is like the lower in society. So you would think that maybe the person low in society would find humility that they're poor. And find humility. But that's not the way it is. You see, if they're poor, they don't have that many opportunities to sin. Like the rich do that has money. And they can go out and do anything that they want. But you see, still just lacking doesn't cause you not to sin. See, you can still get drunk on cheap beer.

0: where you might get drunk on champagne if you're rich and doing it on a yacht. And you say, well, the poor, see, Jeremiah is running to the poor to look in there. See, he looked and saw the poor, that they, there they are getting drunk on their cheap beer, on their cheap wine, and they're cussing, and they're fornicating, and they're living in sin in the poor section. I ran to look, he said, they were sinning there too. He said, just because you're on welfare doesn't mean that you don't sin. And they swap out monies and they get their drugs, they get everything they want. They get their cigarettes. They get their pot. They get their drugs. I'm talking about the poor. That's what we're talking about. We're going to stay here. We're going to hit everybody here before it's over with. Somebody said, well, hurry up and let's get it over with. Well, let's get it. Let's get the preaching done, then we can. And you can get on back to living your life. Somebody shout amen. You say, I mean, like the poor. You go up to a poor person in the ghetto and say something to them, they just soon punch you in the nose. Like I told one man one time when we were working, I grabbed him by the back of the neck and took an awl, put it up to his throat. I said, I'll run this to the back of my hand to keep messing with me. The poor is like that. They'll punch you in the nose. Turn around and walk off. You'll be there with a bloody mess. The rich won't do that. The rich is going to call that lawyer. And they're going to let the lawyers duke it out. See what I'm talking about? See, the poor steals from the local store to get what they may need. Milk. Cigarettes, drinks, whatever. They're going to steal in the local store. The rich may do it online. The rich may do it like this here, that they have a business and they have a job. You know, Apple's like, I'm going to say it. Those Apple phones are $1,000 or more. And when you keep that Apple phone too long, they start sending bugs out to your phone so that it don't work. You can't talk. It shuts off. They're ready for you to get rid of that phone that's been working perfectly fine. They're ready for you to put another $1,000 in your pocket. That's stealing. See, the poor just goes in and does it. They do it. You see what I'm talking about? They just stole your money. That's the way the rich does it. He's looking for righteous people. We're talking about the absence of righteous people. This is what happens. He said, not only that, he said, I didn't just go to the poor. I went to the great. I looked at the great. Look at Jeremiah 5:5. I will get me unto the great men. Look at what he says. Jeremiah 5:5. I will look at the great men. Isn't that crazy? He went everywhere. I will speak unto them, for they have known the way of the Lord. So you'll think that they would have because they great. And they know the judgment of God. But these have altogether. Now watch this here. Watch this. This is the emphasis of the scripture. They have broken the bond, broken the yokes and burst the bonds. See, God just doesn't put words in there to take up space. This means something. And what he says, I'll get to the great men. He's talking to about the social elite. You might be in our church here think you're a part of the social elite. God's talking to you as well. Jeremiah went there. God's looking at you too. He's looking at the educated. He's talking to the wealthy. He went to the wealthy. He went to the intellectuals. That's who the great are. You see, when you go to the intellectuals, the great, so we're talking about people like people in Congress. You know, most of those people in Congress are what? Everybody say, lawyers. If I was there, me, first thing I would pass would say, no lawyer could be in Congress. I'd hack the lawyers. I wouldn't go anywhere because they're all lawyers. That's the first thing I'd put in there, though. Get rid of all the lawyers. You're going to be all right. Because the Bible says, woe to all the lawyers. Now, we're talking about the law. I understand that. But you know what I mean. Because what they think that they are above the law. The wealthy, the education. See, what I'm talking about, didn't you just not see on television where that they forged documents on SAT tests and things like this so that the wealthy could get into the Ivy elite colleges? Think about it, what I'm telling you. They think they're above the law. Congress is above the law. He says, not only that will I not go to the wealthy, he said, I'll go to the common people. Look what he says here in Jeremiah 5:21. Hear now this, O foolish people, and without understanding, which have eyes and see not, and ears and hear not, fear ye not, saith the Lord. Will ye tremble at my presence, which I have placed in the sand for the bound of the sea by perpetual decree? Look what he said in verse 23. But this people hath a revolting and a rebellious heart. They are revolted and gone. The common people that he went to here, you know who the common people are? I have to preach it. Of the middle class people. And that's most of us. We're mostly middle class. Whether we be lower middle class, middle class, or upper middle class. The middle class was Jeremiah 5:28. Look at what he says here in Jeremiah 5:20. This is the middle class. This is me and you. Look at what he says here. They are waxing fat. They shine. Watch this here now. Watch. They overpass the deeds of the wicked. They overpass. That means their deeds are more wicked than the lower poor class or the rich. The middle class is the wicked of the wicked. They judge not the cause of the fatherless, yet they prosper. And the right of the needy do they not judge. That's the middle class. This is crazy, isn't it? The middle class are people like this here. You know, look at the car. I mean, look here. I don't have to stand here long. Look at the windows. I see a boat going by. That's not a rich person. That's not a poor person. That's the middle class going by. When I came in and left the house today, come down the hill, there were people playing golf. That's not the upper class. That's not the lower class. That's the middle class. That was him going to church. Oh, I'm sure if you were out there and you're sitting in here, I'm pardoning you. You rushed on in, didn't you? Right. That's the day, the Lord's day. The middle class. The middle class has the money to buy the cars, to buy to go on the vacations, to do things that you don't think nobody knows and nobody sees, and you go places and doesn't think that going to these theme parks and all these things that God's not that pukes at them. And you think this is all right. Middle class is doing that. The rich and the poor is doing it too, but I'm talking about there's more of the middle class in America than they are the poor and the needy and the rich. Worst of them exceeds the wickedness of the most wicked. And then he went. Jeremiah didn't go to the common. He went past that. You know where Jeremiah went? He went to the religious leaders. He said, "Go everywhere." Jeremiah went into the religious house. He was looking. You know, it's like if some people come into the church. And they want something. They're looking for a righteous person. They want the pastor. They want the pastor to come pray. They want this here. So they're looking for a righteous person. That's what Jeremiah's doing. He's coming into the house. He's wanting somebody in the house that's going to be righteous, living right. Look what he says in Jeremiah 5:30. He said, "There's a wonderful and a horrible thing that's committed in the land. The prophets." Look at it, verse 31. The prophets prophesy falsely. That's the people in the church. And the priests bear rule by their means. Verse 31. And my people love it like that. Go to the first. You can find you a church today that's going to prophesy good things to you and tell you good things. I got one message. The message today is judgment's coming. God's looking for people. Judgment's coming. It's coming to America. Your little household is going to be rocked. It's going to be shocked at what's coming. Here's what the religious leaders were doing. They were not guiding the people. They were not warning the people. And they were prophesying falsely. They were teaching man's theology. They were teaching doctrine, following the blind. All they did was got on the internet, got them a sermon, and parroting what they have heard that's false. I wonder what they're doing in Australia. Let's see what they're saying in Australia. It's grace, grace, grace, grace. Let's just preach this messages of grace. I say this here. Shall we continue in that grace may abound? God forbid. He's looking for righteous people. Not people that he can bestow grace on their sin. If we sin, we have an advocate with the Father. Not when we sin. He said in this message, he said, I could not find one. You would think in the church you could find one righteous minister. God, Jeremiah was preaching just before the close of the age. Watch this now. Last page. Last statement on the page. Listen intently what I'm going to say. Jeremiah was preaching just before the close of Jerusalem's time. Judgment was coming and judgment fell. And they were taken into captivity. So it is today. God is raising up men and women in the last time to search for a righteous man who can stay the hand of God just for a little while so that this nation can be prepared for an end time harvest that's coming and get people ready for an end time harvest. Last question. If he came by your house, would he have stopped? Let's pray. Father, we love you. Thank you for today. Thank you for your blessings.
1: Hello, friend. Henry Schaefer here again. And I want to thank you for tuning in today to the program, Jesus is the Answer. 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
3: Prophecies, revelations, economic collapse, martial law, social and civil war, aliens, human hybrids, Nephilim, the Great Deception, world chaos, tsunamis. 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

0: And this is Pastor Steve Hall welcoming you to SEER, Project SEER, special edition, End Time Revelation, and it starts right now. And in the studio, I also have the other host for the show, Pastor Henry Schaefer. Good to see you, Pastor.
1: Glad to be in the studio with you, Brother Steve. Also, we got someone riding shotgun with us, too.
0: Yeah.
1: Bill George over
2: Amen.
1: There.
2: Amen. Good to be with my two teachers.
0: Yeah, good to see you, Brother Bill. Good to have you on board with us today.
1: Amen.
0: So we've got some special things we want to talk about, this prophecy in the news kind of stuff, because, man, things are changing around the world. The Middle East is changing, and
1: yes,
0: you need
1: are.
0: To know that the Gog-Magog war can happen at any time. The players have all met together, shook hands, and all they are waiting. They're standing in their corner. I'm thinking of a boxing match
1: yes,
0: now.
1: Right.
0: They're standing in their corner, and guess what? They're waiting for the ringing of the bell.
1: Yes, they are.
0: And they will come out with their gloves off, and we know the rest of the story, as
1: That's
0: Paul
1: right.
0: Harvey would say. But we want to talk about some of those things today. Right? Who's going to start this thing off? Okay, Brother Bill. Who's got the ball here?
1: Well, I got the ball. What I'm doing, let me tell you, I got the ball right now. I am sharing our live stream to WUCC 99.9 FM. We are live. You can go there to our Facebook page, and I just popped it on there right now. And if you tune in via Project SEER, you just hold on 1 second. I'm going to share it to Project SEER's page. And you can tune in that way as well. 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It'll be up there in just a few moments after the program's over with. So if you're tuned in, you're listening to 99.9 FM WUCC out of Williston. And if you're getting in your vehicle, look here, getting in or getting out, You say, I got to listen to this thing here on your smartphone, on your tablet. You go to CW Christ, click the red button, listen to us anywhere in the world. Put us in your pocket.
0: Yeah.
1: You can take Project SEER with you. You never go wrong listening to 99.9. All right.
0: Amen.
1: That's
0: so
1: all
0: this
1: my,
0: is hot
1: right
0: news,
1: there.
0: Only a few days old, and just really now finding a foundation on the outlets that we usually check, you know, YouTube and other sources, other than the liberal media, because they're not going to give you much, and they don't have a spiritual eye anyway.
1: Right.
0: If it is, it's blinded by the darkness. But we do want to talk about this, and I think first thing we need to do is take a look at little old tiny Israel, and what's all this commotion? Why is Israel always the center of attention? And then we'll branch out maybe from there and begin to talk about these nations that form the Ezekiel 38-39 coalition that's going to march against Israel and where they are right now, because this has never happened before. But let's talk about Israel first. I mean, such a tiny nation, Brother Bill. What is up with this tiny little... I mean, I blew it up last night on the screen. I was teaching this at church on Wednesday night. And when you blow this thing up on the screen, it looks ridiculous. Iran is huge, right? Iran is huge country.
1: Yeah.
0: And then you got Russia is huge country. Syria is huge country. And then you got Lebanon, bigger than Israel's country. And then there's a little slither. And I'm saying, guys, I'm joining church. This is Israel. And the old fellow on the back says, that little brown spot? I said, that's it.
1: That's
0: all
1: it.
0: This
2: and that's
0: about.
2: The way a lot of people look at it, too. That little brown spot is doing all this trouble. And, you know, when you think about Israel, you can't help but think about Israel and think about, you know, the old world religious things that, you know, temple and all that kind of stuff. And if you're not a child of God, you just look at it as, well, why don't they just settle down and get with the program? There'll be peace over there. And, of course, you know, Pastor alluded to the media. The media is all about, oh, let's just all get together and just have a good time, have a fun time.
0: Sing kumbaya.
2: But, that little country's over there ready to fight for their life. It's like a little dog that has been pushed into a corner and ready to fight. And you got all these bullies that, you know, I don't know if you've ever been in a fight with bullies, but a lot of times the bullies end up losing pretty bad. You know, it's okay until you get that thing cornered. And that's kind of like what Israel is right now. As you talked about the map, you look at the map and everything is surrounding Israel. And it's just this little, and even behind by that, they've got the water behind them. So they're just completely surrounded. And
0: it's not an easily defensive position that they are in. You think about the Mediterranean Sea being against their, what's that, west side?
2: Mm-hmm.
0: East side is covered by you know, a little bit of Saudi Arabia, mm-hmm. which is, you know, kind of neutral. Mm-hmm. We would say that lightly because Saudi Arabia can switch in a moment as
2: right.
0: well. But a little bit of a buffer there. But when you get to northern Israel, Syria, Lebanon, right on the border. And mm-hmm. right now they're building a military base. It's about 35 miles. That would be west, mm-hmm. 35 miles east. Maybe I got to get my mm-hmm. compass right. I think it's 35 miles east of their northern border.
2: Right.
0: And this is no joke. And, you know, so, and that is Iranians have built a base and are building it now. And in the past, when any other country tried to do such a close mm-hmm. military base, it always ended up in a conflict. You know, they would launch mm-hmm. a missile from there, and then Israel would go and destroy it. That's just the way things happen.
2: Right.
0: This little nation has a do or die mentality.
2: Right.
0: That's what Israel is. God's got his hand on them, and their slogan is never again. Never again in their hearts, and what I understand their slogan to mean is, we will never be taken over again. We will mm-hmm. never be subjected by another nation again. We'd rather die first.
1: Oh, they'll never be put in gas chambers again.
2: That's right. I was listening to Perry Stone, you know, on the way here today, and he was talking about Ezekiel's boneyard. Can these bones be raised from the dead? And he was talking about the Holocaust and how when Israel became a nation and they started coming in there, how they looked almost like skeletons. You know, they were so malnourished and things like that. But what a great nation that God has raised up to be one of the most powerful nations militarily in the world.
0: It is amazing.
2: Amen. And I seen on a game show, they asked it was dealing with the biggest occupation of doctors, and it was Jerusalem because of all the Jews.
0: Yes.
2: It had so many doctors, and it seems like such a silly thing, but when you're talking about war, is there anything better to have than doctors? You know, I mean, just God has just blessed them in so many different ways. And but you know, Pastor Schaefer had taught about this from the beginning. He was talking about this conflict that really goes all the way back to Jacob and Esau and Abraham, all the way back to Abraham. Isaac and Ishmael. Perry Stone was talking about Jacob and Esau. That's what caused me. But anyhow, he's talking about how that's where it really began, you know, with the illegitimate son of Abraham.
0: Yeah.
2: And his legitimate son, and now there's... So we think that our lives don't affect other people, but we see nations that have been affected by these other
0: just
2: people.
0: What was birthed out of those relationships. Abraham should have not taken Hagar,
2: mm-hmm.
0: but you know, hindsight's easy.
2: Yeah.
0: Right? You can always say hindsight.
2: Yep.
0: But it sounded good when Sarah said, why don't you take Hagar, which was an Egyptian servant.
2: Mm-hmm.
0: As a matter of fact, if you go back and look at history, Hagar was likely an Egyptian princess,
2: mm-hmm.
0: and was one of the daughters of the Pharaoh.
2: Mm-hmm.
0: And the way this is said by, I think it's Jewish history, is that while Sarah was there, and remember, the Pharaoh saw Sarah, she was beautiful, and took her mm-hmm. into her harem, in mm-hmm. his harem, and then God began to plague Pharaoh,
2: mm-hmm.
0: found out that, you know, this was not Abraham's sister, but also was his wife,
2: mm-hmm.
0: and that during her stay in the harem, that she had so impressed Hagar with her faith mm-hmm. and her piety, that Hagar wanted to be with her more than to stay in Egypt and be with daddy.
2: Mm-hmm.
0: So when they left, Hagar submitted herself and became a servant. So she was an Egyptian princess.
2: Mm-hmm.
0: And that's an amazing story, because she chose to go with Sarah and with Abraham.
2: Mm-hmm.
0: And it seemed like it had perfect harmony until she bore a son. And then she felt like, now I'm a legitimate wife, a legitimate son. I should be equal with Sarah.
2: Right. And it was Sarah's idea.
0: And so, yeah, that brought the conflict in, and the conflict never has stopped
2: right.
0: since that time. But when you get past that, then you get to our day. These are the descendants that are still fighting.
2: Right.
0: And this turmoil is only going to be solved by Jesus Christ. So the people who say that little slither of land
2: mm-hmm.
0: should just surrender and just be absorbed in, and we could have peace, don't understand that the only slither of land that God ever claimed was, he says, Jerusalem is mm-hmm. mine.
2: That's right.
0: And in the time of the millennium, Jesus will come back and set his kingdom and rule from Jerusalem. Why? Because God said it's mine.
2: Amen. And, you know, Pastor and you, well, Pastor sent me the video that I'm sure we're going to talk about. But it was, as you watch that video and you start seeing what's taking place right now, you know, people say they listen to this show and they hear all the different places that you come from. The 23rd Psalm, when all that was lining up, and they say, you know, all they're talking about something else again. No one knows the time that the Lord is coming back, and that's absolutely right. But you know, as I was coming here today, I was thinking, we're on a journey, and I can, you know, if you've never been to Chicago before, I've been there almost every year. I'd come from Chicago up here. I can tell you how to get there. I can tell you, you know, there's certain places, like you go from Chicago, you go to Indiana, you go to Louisville, and I can tell you how to get there. Doesn't mean a lot to you until you have to take that journey. And then when you take that journey, you start looking for those places that I've told you. There's a lot in between there. You don't know exactly where Indiana or Louisville is, or, you know, Lexington, or, but I've given you that insight. So as you go on that journey, you look towards, and that's exactly what God has done to us. And that's what you guys are so great about doing, is saying, okay, now we've made it to Louisville. Now the next thing is Lexington.
0: And so, so we're looking for markers.
2: Right, markers, exactly.
0: The SEER program is showing you markers that have lined up, things that the Scripture, especially since we're talking about that today, that the Scripture has declared would be here.
2: Mm-hmm. And it's not stuff you've made up along the way.
0: No, and we didn't put this in the Bible. And it's not anything new. It's been in there for thousands of years.
2: But it's exciting, you know, when you see that town for the first time, it's exciting to see it.
0: When you see these pieces coming together that have never touched, these pieces that are fulfilling Scripture that have never touched. And that's one of the things we've seen on this video, and I've heard other people comment on, is that these geographical areas, not that these men or their kingdoms haven't done things together, but that these geographical areas have never been at peace and coming together to make treaties, and from that treaty to give allegiance to step in any military confrontation, any military conflict. And those nations that we're talking about is Turkey, is Iran, is Russia, and Syria. So I think maybe if we start with Russia and Syria, we can tie that together, because people who's been watching the news, the secular news, for the last 4 years will know that, you know, there was a time when America was going to go in and take Syria over when they had used their chemical weapons, when President Assad had, you know, used, they say, now this could have been, and, you know, I understand some people say this was a total CIA operation so that we could go in and do that.
2: Right.
0: And I'm just telling you, that's one of the things that they say, and it could have been. I'm not putting it past the United States to try to start this war. But when we decided, you know, we're going to do that, we're going to make sure, Russia stepped up and said, I'll go make sure they do it. Y'all remember that?
2: Yeah.
0: It was Russia that disarmed them, or supposedly disarmed them from their chemical weapons. And then they said, okay, all is clear. They're all gone. Well, Russia and Syria had been friends for years.
2: Mm-hmm.
0: And that just opened the door for the Russians to come in under Putin's leadership.
2: Mm-hmm.
0: And the Russians know how to play chess really good, you know, move strategically at strategical times. And so they moved in. They began to support Assad's regime, while we as Americans were backing the rebels who were trying to topple Assad's regime. And so we were already in conflict with them then. But at that particular time, we had a very weak president whose foreign policies were favoring the Arabs and favoring Iran in huge
2: just
0: ways.
2: Just doing nutty under things Obama's is what he was doing.
0: Yeah, it was exactly opposite of what America's true interests were. So when Obama was in office doing those things, he just said, you know what, we're going to let them have it. They're doing a good job. We can start doing what he wanted to do, and he campaigned to do, as Obama, is that we're going to take these troops, we're going to bring them back. They don't need to be there. We're going to bring them out. And sure enough, then ISIS comes up, and then the Russia-Syria agreement, they get stronger and stronger until today. And I'm going to bring it all the way today, and we'll discuss that. Until today, Russia has declared that Syria is like a vassal state, that they have taken them under their arm. And now Russia, Vladimir Putin's the president there, he is saying any aggression against Syria will be viewed as a direct aggression against Russian soil. I pick up that thought, because that had opened, that's opened a can of worms that we haven't seen before.
2: That's right.
0: You got that? You? I see Brother Schaefer's over here. He's looking at the map.
1: Well, yeah, I got the map out. Everybody's seeing the map as you talk about it.
0: Mm-hmm. Can you? There's the one I used last night at church was a colored map, and it had Syria one color, Iraq.
1: Let me show. This is the Google map, so mm-hmm. I can do this here with it.
0: I can bring it in and out. Yeah,
1: and do the color. See how I can see it.
0: Looks good.
1: So look at this one here. There's Syria, Turkey, and let's go straight on up, all the way up to Moscow. So when you go directly north. Let's go directly north out of Israel. See what I'm talking about?
0: Right. Which is
1: directly
0: the kingdom
1: north.
0: Of the north.
1: Yeah, there you go.
0: Mentioned in Ezekiel.
1: So when we talk about that, we're going straight up from here. We figure out where is that at? There's Moscow right there.
0: Mm-hmm.
1: So now when you look at, you're talking about the alliance happening. So let's pick them out here. This is Russia. All of this is Russia.
0: Russia's
1: all
0: huge.
1: Of this huge. And I'm not sure how many time zones. I'm gonna say 5, 6.
0: Mm-hmm.
1: I think it's 5 or 6 time zones.
0: It goes
1: zones.
0: All the way there to Butts, Alaska.
1: Yeah, I mean it's like 5 or 6 time zones in Russia. Now watch this here. So there's Russia, and then we're gonna go Turkey, and then we're gonna go Syria, right?
0: Mm-hmm.
1: And then we're gonna talk about Iran. So you're talking about all of this, Turkey and Russia. Those are the three you're talking about. Ezekiel 38-39, as they come in. To Israel, all this over the north has to be ready to attack.
0: Yes.
1: But you got to look, see, Turkey is between Moscow.
0: Which would be a buffer under the old administration.
1: That's where it used to be.
0: When Turkey and Israel were allies.
1: That's where we used to have the missiles at.
0: We had, that's exactly
1: we right. Had missiles. We had missiles at this time right here so that we could protect this area. So now, and that's no longer there. They've removed the missiles out of USS. Out of Turkey. So what happens now, and what I understand too, is that people in Israel, Turkey was a place where they always went to a vacation. Because it was a secular state. It
0: mm-hmm.
1: wasn't Muslim. I mean, there's Muslims in it, mm-hmm. but it wasn't run by the Muslim Brotherhood or anybody mm-hmm. like that. So it was just, you know, a Turkish state.
0: And Hezbollah hadn't took over it.
1: So, but now all this stuff is setting up and changing, and mm-hmm. if you know the scriptures, there's a big change happening on it.
0: And Turkey was the old seat of the caliphate back in the Middle Ages. That's mm-hmm. where they ruled from, the Ottoman Empire.
1: And what was you saying last night? How small Israel is?
0: You can't see it. Now, I can't see it from my side.
1: Out of
0: right
1: all
0: now.
1: Of this, look. I'm gonna blow this thing
0: up. Blow it up.
1: I love being able to do this with the map.
0: Yeah, it looks good.
1: Going right on in. Mm-hmm. Now you can go right on in to see all the things that people are really.
0: Even Jordan is, what, 10 times bigger than little old Israel?
1: And that's a bumper. That's
0: bigger.
1: A bumper between there mm-hmm. and what is it, Iran? That's over here. That's what I always looked at. Iran, mm-hmm. that would be between them. Iraq. But
2: and they're actually somewhat friends with Iran, so they're right. I mean, mm-hmm. it's right up on there.
1: So anyway, so now we're talking about the city of Damascus, because they're fighting in Damascus, right?
0: Mm-hmm.
1: So here's the city of Damascus, and look how close it is to Jerusalem. In that, and where's Tel Aviv? There's Tel Aviv right there.
0: Is right up to the north. There,
1: yeah, too. See Tel Aviv right here.
0: Mm-hmm.
1: And when we talk about Tel Aviv, you know, there's a big thing in the news right now about Trump. I mean, I had the article as I was reading it as this week, is that every minister, and I think it was in the 90s, might have been in the 90s, when he came up and said that the United States recognized Israel. Jerusalem
0: mm-hmm.
1: as the capital.
0: Yeah.
1: And I think it's every three months, they have to make a waiver. The president has to sign a waiver saying that they will not move embassy from Tel Aviv to Jerusalem, even though we've recognized it as the capital.
0: Yeah.
1: Every president signs that document, said we won't move it now, we won't move it now, won't move it now. And Donald Trump said we're going to move it, but in his first 6 months, you know, he hasn't done it yet. It hasn't been, you see what I'm talking about?
0: Yeah.
1: He hadn't done it yet. He signed it one time. But he says, y'all listen, I'm signing it just one time. He says, but we're going to move.
0: That's right.
1: We are going to do that. And that's in the news now. That's current. Doing that right now to get everything ready to move everything from Tel Aviv to Jerusalem and to recognize that as the capital of Israel. I mean, that's a big thing.
0: It is.
1: It's a big
0: thing. It shows our support for them and for their capital and for their government. And thank God that Trump is such a supporter of Israel. Mm-hmm. I thank God that we have a pro-Israel president and a vice president that is just as much pro-Israel.
1: Yeah, because they were talking about if one dies,
0: Mm-hmm. The other's going to be
1: the other one be probably more than the other. You know, so
0: when we see this federation of opposing nations,
1: which one you want to say? They're Syria.
0: Let's take a look at Syria, because okay, what happens Syria now? You know, not you have the Russians tied to Iran, but Iran is tied to Syria. Iran has been sending Hezbollah fighters over there in Syria for a long time to support their current regime,
1: Assad,
0: mm-hmm, which is what also the Russians were. So you got the Russians and Iran. And listen, Iran has been supported by the Russians. The Russians are feeding the Iranians the necessary information and data, mm-hmm, to build the atomic energies that they're wanting, mm-hmm, to build.
1: Yeah.
0: And they're not wanting to build, listen, atomic energy. Y'all all know they got enough oil. They don't need atomic energy.
1: Right, exactly.
0: They're doing that under, mm-hmm, the skies. But it's Russia that gives them the technology. It is Russian defense system that is in Iran to shoot down any missiles or any airplanes that are sent there. So you can see Russia and Iran already bedfellows, and now Russia and Syria are bedfellows, and Syria has been taken as a vassal state. So now Hezbollah has an easy way to get into their fighters close to Israel's northern border by going into Syria, and that whole area opens up. And they are now building forts right outside of Israel's 35-mile line,
2: right
0: outside of their border. And already Benjamin Netanyahu has challenged Putin, and he told Putin, you know, y'all build them. If you want to, we will destroy them.
1: Yeah.
0: And Putin says any attack on anything in Syria will be viewed as a direct offense against Russia. And you know what? If they continue building, Israel will hit them. There's no doubt about it. I'm full confident that Benjamin Netanyahu will be exactly.
1: It's like I was talking to someone the other day that says, well, Russia said if you attack us, you drop a missile over here into Syria where they're, you know, ever so often just regularly, you know, striking.
0: That's because
1: Israel.
0: They launched their little missiles.
1: Yeah, they're their missiles, so they do it. They says, well, it's a big deal because it's now Russia. I said, listen, I don't care. It don't matter to Israel.
0: That's right.
1: It doesn't matter who's backing them.
0: That's right.
1: He ain't going to fire missiles in on us.
0: Yes.
1: I don't care who's backing them. Does that make sense? Yeah, now, we look back at it and say, that, you know, it's not like a, who's that guy over in all I know is about Little Rocket Man.
0: Oh, Ken Jong-un?
1: Yeah. He's just Little Rocket Man. Well, this one over here is a Short Rocket Man. Mm-hmm. You know what I mean? I mean, you know, the one from Russia, you know, it doesn't matter if the little Short Rocket Man is lobbing missiles over there, allowing them to lob missiles over there. Russia said it doesn't, Israel said it doesn't matter. We're going to stop you from doing that. And whoever comes, they've got to realize that since Donald Trump has been is president, a lot of information, a lot of technology, a lot of bombers, a lot of things that was held back from the previous administration. Mm-hmm. Donald Trump, what is it? What are the F what? 35s?
0: We got an F-35.
1: That they now have F. They have now F-30. They didn't have them before until Donald Trump. I mean, they withheld the technology, but now that they have the has been given them. So, I mean, we know when you read Ezekiel 38 and 39, it's going to be a very special battle.
0: Mm-hmm. Yes.
1: But even in that, they're not going to sit back and do nothing.
0: Exactly.
1: You know, Russia. I mean, Israel is going to fight against.
0: Yes.
1: But just like they did in the Six-Day War, there's going to be miracles that's going to take place.
0: Well, the Bible says it in those scriptures that God caused a great earthquake, and
1: hail
0: is going to fall from the sky, and then God's going to turn each nation's sword against the other nation.
1: Mm-hmm.
0: So God has a plan and a strategy.
1: Oh, and you are looking at Old Testament. That's exactly what He did. It was just that. That was a modern army back then at that time.
0: Mm-hmm. No different than
1: God doesn't change. Armies change.
2: Do you think that Russia and Syria and all of them, they look at the biblical accounts of things when they're making a decision, or do you just think Russia looks and says, well, we got Syria and Iran, surely the two of them can probably take over Israel, but if they can't, they send all these people in there, and by the time that war is done, we're coming and we're stronger than we can come in and
0: finish the job.
1: Give your answer to that, then I'll give you my answer to it. Do they look at the Bible stuff?
2: Because we know the United States has Bibles and stuff that they're looking through things.
1: So what do you think?
0: Let's talk about just shortly, intelligence. They keep up with everything basically we say on our side of the pond.
1: Mm-hmm.
0: They're cued in on prophecy. There's nothing that's went under the radar about mm-hmm. the war that probably will be very soon. You know, mm-hmm. I just believe it's going to be soon. So I believe that, yeah, they've seen that, but they have no faith in that. We have faith. We exercise our faith by believing the Bible, receiving Jesus Christ, saying, yeah, this is real true. This is exactly what's going to happen. They look at it and laugh at it like we do Nostradamus's
1: Pronostications.
0: Yeah, whatever his, they called his stuff.
1: Yeah.
0: And other psychics. They don't have any faith in that. So they have more faith in their army, that's my answer, and in their abilities than they do anything else.
1: Okay, so here's what I think now. I will say that... let's talk about Russia for a moment, and even the other countries around. What do they, you know, do they look at the Bible and everything? I think they look at the Bible and every source they can get.
2: Mm-hmm.
1: I think they look at even sorcery, witches, witchcraft, the occult. Mm-hmm. I believe that they are summoning demons or whatever you want to call them, spirits, whatever. That they are looking at the stars. They're doing everything they can do to say, is now the time to move? Just like Hitler did when Hitler used the occult to determine his moves. In that, I don't believe that that spirit has left that area.
2: Right.
1: You know what I mean?
2: Mm-hmm.
1: And that they still use those things. I believe they even use Bible prophecy, biblical prophecy. I believe they use the Quran as well to decide what is in these things. And from that, all their decisions are made. But here's the thing that we believe in is that because I asked myself, what is the reason that would cause Russia to all of a sudden want to invade Israel? What's the reason? I mean, Russia, they got all the land, and you're talking about that one little spot is what we're talking about. What's the reason? And there's only one very simple reason for that. Y'all ready for it?
0: Yeah.
1: You know what the reason is? God said, I will put a hook in your jaw, and I will draw you down. That's the reason.
2: That's it.
1: That's the reason they come, and they don't know why. They come in for whatever they think. Mm-hmm. But we know why they're coming. They're coming only for one thing. Only why would they do it? Because God puts a hook in their jaw and he draws them down. Does that make sense?
2: That's right.
1: And they would try to come. Well, we're going down. I don't know why we want to attack them. Why would we want to attack them? All of a sudden, it's because God on his side is drawing those people into that. And here's the thing. They can do nothing but what God says.
2: Mm-hmm.
1: Isn't that good?
2: Mm-hmm.
1: I mean, you got to realize God's got this thing already pre-planned, foreordained, foreknowledge, in that they're thinking on their side, this is why we're really going to go. We're going to go get oil. We're going to go get this. We're going to go get booty. And that Bible calls it booty.
0: That's right.
1: The Bible actually calls it, they come down for booty.
2: Mm-hmm.
1: But that's not the reason, because you want to know the real reason. It's because God's drawing them
2: that's
1: down
2: right.
1: because he's going to do something to the Islamic nations. That's all around Israel. You got to realize all those Islamic nations, every one of them's all around them.
2: Mm-hmm.
1: And they're all coming, a huge alliance coming together. And after this battle is over with, is it 1/5 of the armies are left?
2: Mm-hmm.
1: Isn't it how big? Is it 1/6 of the armies that are left? It's a very, very small amount that's left.
2: Mm-hmm.
1: And now they're ready to make peace with Israel.
0: Mm-hmm.
1: Israel whoops them all, they're ready to make peace with them. And they said, man, no. Don't even think about going over. Leave them people alone and let them rebuild that temple. Whatever they want to do, and let them do what they need to do.
2: I think, along with what you're saying about drawing them in there, I think some of the bait was the ISIS, because all these countries with the ISIS doing all the beheading and all trying to take over everything, they all start drawing in together. And now ISIS is not gone, but it's almost nothing compared to what it was.
1: It's a vacuum.
2: But now they're all together saying, hey, we work together. We're getting rid of ISIS, but let's be friends, man. We can do this. We can all just be friends, and we can go on and get rid of Israel now while we're here. And so I think it's like you said, that ISIS might have been kind of the bait. Now they're hooked, and let's go and do what we want to do. But you're absolutely right too. When all this is laid out in the Bible, there's nothing else they can do but what the Bible tells them to do.
0: Listen, I like that point, Bill, because it is just like that. They've built their... Russia's built their Air Force bases down there.
2: Mm-hmm.
0: They've got the planes down there. They've got the bombs down there. Guys, what are we going to do now?
2: Mm-hmm.
0: So, you know, where's your next logical move would be, let's do something for Israel.
2: Mm-hmm.
0: You know, let's move and, you know, take what we can. Let's do what we can. That's just why we're here. I believe that's a good synopsis that you have thrown out there.
1: Well, I think when you look at it, so when you look at Israel, you look at a land that's well watered, preserved, green, orchards, industry. I mean, it is a paradise in that area.
2: It is newly discovered oil.
1: You know,
2: Israel, I think 2015 or something, found a big pool of oil that they can draw from. And I can see that Syria and them would look at it and say, well, this is a prize for us. But I can see Israel looking and saying, the Lord is supplying all of our needs that we're going to have to fight this battle. So it's just so many different things taking place. And, you know, I was never one big on prophecy or anything. But the more you talk about things, Pastor, the more I said, man, I got to go look at this stuff because it does draw you into it and start thinking. I mean, when you look at the maps and you see how big even United States is compared to Iraq and Iran on the map, it's not much difference in size.
0: Yes.
2: And somehow we think in United States, we think we're the power of the world. But you look at these other nations and how big they are against us. Combined everything, we're not that much bigger than Jerusalem. You know what I mean? It's amazing that we would think that we are so smart that we can figure all these things out and we could take care of everything in the world. But it all has to be done according to what God says is going to be done.
0: And that's what Brother Schaefer was saying. You know, we can watch all we want to and, you know, hypothesize all we want to. But God's preordained, preset the clock, the action, who is going to be the players, how it's going to play out. And I think as our side of the fence right now, we're looking and seeing the pieces come together and trying to look at that Bible and look at God's Word and say, is it time? Is it time? Mm-hmm. Well, the puzzle pieces are coming together, and the time now is still in God's hands.
2: Mm-hmm.
0: We see all these things coming to pass. We're looking up because we know our redemption draweth nigh. But this is my take on the Gog-Magog timing, that the rapture will take place sometimes after this war.
1: Yeah.
0: This war will be, I believe, an eye-opening experience for lots of people, and it will give people time and opportunity to turn to the God of Israel, Jesus Christ of Nazareth.
1: Because if you, I agree with Steve what he's talking about, that the timing of this, if you look at it in a timeline, but those who believe in a rapture, a pre-trib rapture, are saying that Ezekiel 38:39 war, and I encourage Christians, we're not going to read Ezekiel 38 and 39, there's been so much about it, but go read that, and you need to study it, you need to look at it, but Ezekiel 38 and 39, and they will say, most biblical theologians say who believe in a pre-trib rapture, say Ezekiel 38:39 happens, and they don't know how long a period after that, then a rapture takes place, because what happens then, Israel is in a place now of safety. They will be in a place they will be in a place of unwalled cities. The armies around them will have been defeated. Of course, the world chaos will go into things. The Antichrist happens because of a rapture type situation. And now Israel now starts down this trek of wanting to build, you know, now that we have this, now we want to build our temple. Because see, right now, the Muslims guard the Temple Mount. And but something has to happen to relinquish that. You know what I mean? Israel has to be the king. You know, and to make it so that it clears the way that they're able to. Are you ready for it to destroy that place, the Dome of the Rock, and to be able to build their Temple Mound right in that very spot, not share it, but build it? I believe they're going to build it there myself, or they'll share it. You know, some people say they'll share that Temple Mound to where they have the Christians will have a place, the Muslims will have a place, and Israel will have a place to be able to come and worship in that time of the three and a half years, whatever they come up with. Reason why I'm thinking that the Dome of the Rock or something like that will happen, because there's already another, the Al-Aqsa Mosque is, is another mosque on the Temple Mount. There's two of them. You see what I'm getting at? So you could always get rid of one. See what I'm getting at? And you could always build another, you could build the where the temple is supposed to be at, right there where it is, and still have your mosque that would be there. You know, and you haven't destroyed, you only got, and the thing too is that this Ezekiel, watch this here, brother, that Ezekiel 38 and 39 war, when everything shakes.
0: Yeah, the earthquake.
1: And the earthquakes and the hailstones fall as from heaven to be able to kill tanks and men and all this kind of stuff. When it comes down and rains that and fire and brimstone, there's no telling what will burn down.
0: Right.
1: You know, because if it, I mean, it come right down on top of the the mosque that are right there.
0: And, you know, also Israel, after whooping everybody with God's help, is not going to have to be on the losing side of negotiations.
1: Right.
0: They can say, no, we're taking the Temple Mount, and we'll make, mm-hmm. you know, you the to the victor goes the spoils. And that's right. just the way the war is.
1: That's what Obama said.
0: Yeah, so right. Mm-hmm. And he's still trying to win the war. Mm-hmm. But anyway, if they say, no, we're taking the whole Temple Mount, this is the way the rules are, y'all can agree to it, or we're going to finish the last few you guys off. And they'll say, oh, yeah, we want peace. We want peace. Whatever you say, we're willing to submit to it. But let me throw another timeline.
1: Yeah,
0: go
1: ahead.
0: I like doing this stuff here, right here.
1: You got to talk about it because it bumps with all kinds of. It's got to line up.
0: It's got to line up. So I believe that the Gog Magog war could very well come in 2018 or before then, right here, mm-hmm. right now. Let me tell you why. Mm-hmm. Is because there's some prophets out, and I believe some of these guys prophesied years ago that Trump would be president and he would mm-hmm. usher in 7 to 8 years of prosperity. Mm-hmm. Now watch the timeline. These guys have been right about a lot of stuff, mm-hmm. and several prophecies say that we will have 7 years of plenty. Mm-hmm. Now watch what could happen. The Gog Magog war comes 2018, end of 2017. Trump has 2 terms. 1 year is up. That leaves 7 years. Mm-hmm. All right, 7 years for Israel to prosper and America to prosper, mm-hmm. because all the enemies who's caught all this stuff. Look at all the money we would save for mm-hmm. us not having to send out our money in military equipment to keep mm-hmm. fighting all these proxy wars over there.
1: Right. Mm-hmm.
0: And look how that would. You can now begin to see, and already our economy is picking up under Trump.
1: Yep.
0: Tremendously picking up. So if this is the beginning, the war would be a short war, so it wouldn't drag out and cost us a lot of money. Mm-hmm. Israel would win, we would win, and then our economy picks up, but only for the 7 years, which would be the 8-year tenure of Trump, which mm-hmm. would fulfill the prophecy. Mm-hmm. And then they say all hell breaks loose. And then you hit the 7 years of lack that was, and they call that the Joseph prophecy, mm-hmm. the 7 years of lack. Well, that could begin the 7 years of tribulation, mm-hmm. like all across the world, like it's never been seen before. Mm-hmm. I'm just throwing all that stuff out because I've listened to the prophets, I've watched the news, and I've seen this correlation coming.
1: What would happen? Trump goes off the scene.
0: Mm-hmm. Right.
1: He goes off the scene. Exactly. Someone else comes on, and I believe that him going in was a doorstop. Yes. Of course, it's pre-planned for us to be able to go. And, you know, brother, watch this here. I think I'm going to say it so that if we say it. So we say it and say, hey, I said that.
0: Say it.
1: You know what I mean?
0: That's right.
1: I still believe, because of what we have studied in the past, I honestly believe Hillary Clinton's going to be president.
0: Really?
1: I do. And the reason why I say that, if you go back and you listen to some of the things that we have heard, we've heard a lot of prophecy. You and I have listened to a lot of people here. But remember, do you remember the one that said that it was back in the 50s, the 60s, that there was a man that was a seer, a prophet, and he wasn't for God, but he said that the spirit of Hillary came to him and told him that Hillary was doing well. And it was birth and was born for the seed. Do you remember that?
0: No,
1: was
0: I don't remember.
1: Was birth and was born.
0: I think I know the prophet you're talking about.
1: But he was absolutely. He was absolutely. Yeah. This one guy who was telling this was absolutely frightened mm-hmm. in 2012 mm-hmm. when Hillary was running, thinking that is she the one that's going to make it in? Is she going to make it in?
0: Thank God she did.
1: Exactly. And then, of course, now Trump comes along. But you got to realize in 7 years
0: she's gonna be old.
1: Yeah, but you got to realize she wouldn't be that old that she couldn't. Yeah, that she couldn't do it.
2: Another option too would be that instead of Hillary getting in there, Chelsea comes along and runs for president, who has that nature of Hillary.
0: I could see that.
1: Yeah,
0: yeah. Mm-hmm. But here's what I say too. You know, demons and devils lie all the time,
2: mm-hmm.
0: and God is the only one who makes the future.
1: Right.
0: They
1: mm-hmm.
0: would try to. What would they say? Change. Mm-hmm. They would try to change what God has done to have their prophecies come to pass. Mm-hmm. So, yeah.
2: So do you think if Trump is in there 7 years, do you think then around that time the rapture would take place and then 7 years tribulation? Or
0: what? Yes, that's what I believe in with my mm-hmm. heart. I believe that God has given us a real 7 years of real grace. Seven's mm-hmm. God's number. Mm-hmm. And the prophets have spoken and said so. And the many of the prophets that I'm talking about, we followed through the campaign. And when we said, this one said Hillary's going to win, this one said this, the ones that said Trump by landslide, that's the ones I'm talking
1: that's
0: about.
1: That's exactly right. That's the ones you want to listen
0: to. Some of them said all the way back in 2012, Trump is going to be president.
1: Right.
0: And that election come and gone. They didn't even run for presidency, y'all. But now that prophecy
1: Who prophesy and say, well, I got it wrong, whatever, I'm going.
0: False prophet.
1: Yeah, I'm going. I'm sorry. I'm just not going to, you know, I'm just not going to let. And it doesn't mean that they can't get things right. Mm-hmm. Yeah. It's just they get a prophecy.

0: saith the Lord.
1: Mm-hmm.
0: And when you say, thus saith the Lord, and it doesn't come to pass, you spoke out of turn.
1: Yeah. Mm-hmm.
0: That mm-hmm. was, you spoke a lie. You spoke it from your own mm-hmm. spirit, or you spoke it from a demonic spirit.
1: Demonic spirit, right.
0: Mm-hmm. And does that disqualify you? For a lot of people, it does, but, you know.
1: Well, God in the Old Testament, it did.
0: In the Old mm-hmm. Testament, it absolutely
1: yeah,
0: did.
1: If they had one that prophesied and said, and try to lead you away from God, you'd have killed that one.
0: So, and
1: just take him and kill him.
0: When I look at the ones that got it right, and I look at the ones that got it wrong, I'm not going to listen too much to the ones that got it wrong from now on. Right? Why should I? I'm going to listen to the ones that got it right. And the ones that got it right, they said, Joseph, 7 years of plenty. Joseph, 7 years of famine.
1: Mm-hmm.
0: So, hey, and I'm watching the numbers. The numbers are right.
1: That's right.
0: The coalition is coming. The war could be fought. The Gog and Magog war. The armies are there. They're in place. They're hungry. They want something. They want booty. You know what? They've spent all that money mm-hmm. to come fight that war. Russia has.
1: Mm-hmm.
0: Now, why not
1: take booty? Well, that's what they said. Take booty. That's what the Bible
0: there.
1: Says. Bible
0: and that way they booty. Get their money back that mm-hmm. they've spent out. I'm just Amen. Saying.
2: But Pastor, it's a quarter to. Do we need to take a break?
1: Oh, yeah, y'all go ahead, and I'll be finding that thing out here real quick. It got me so excited here.
0: Well, you know, I hope our audience is getting excited, because these things mean Jesus is close, even at the door.
2: Amen.
0: And we don't know the day or the hour, but you need to get ready. And you need to get yourself ready and prepare physically, mentally, spiritually, and emotionally. Mm-hmm. Because the world is going to be in panic mode.
2: Right.
0: Every heart of men will begin to fail for fear when this war gets started. But you need to be solid, and you need to be able to say, no, this is what the pastor's been teaching.
2: That's
0: this
2: right.
0: is what the Bible's been saying. God is in control. We're going to prosper.
1: All right. I'm
0: Israel's
1: going
0: to prosper.
3: 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Thank you, and God bless.
2: Amen. Lee Moore.
0: Thank you, Brother Lee. And
1: he
0: if you need to close
1: us.
0: Down that pool, Amen. He can help you do it the right way.
1: He knows. He supports projects here.
0: We appreciate Lee Moore.
1: So thankful for his financial donations. Not only that, for the prayers that he sends this way towards
0: the friendship.
1: Us.
0: I mean, Amen. He sends us books to read. He gives us a lot of good information.
1: Amen. Yeah, we can blame a lot of this on him, can't we?
0: Yeah, Brother Lee, you're responsible. You know,
2: Amen.
0: If we're two nuts in the nut house,
1: three of us
0: you
1: now.
0: Help get us here.
1: Yeah, come see us.
2: Hey, Pastor, I'm going to ask you to recall something. But, you know, Steve had just said, you know, about the 7 years under Trump and then possibly the revelation. And when we were doing the Psalms, the 23rd Psalms, the eclipse and everything, and we were talking about people that say, well, no one knows the time that the Lord comes. You said it very good or eloquent of that we won't know the time, but we know of the signs and stuff like that. Just, you know, if you could just explain how you know that we're not saying we actually know anything.
1: Right. Yeah. I
2: caught you off guard there, but
1: no,
2: you said it really good last time.
1: No, the thing is that we don't know the day nor the time, but we know the seasons. We know that we're getting close. When you start seeing these things happen, Jesus said, "Look up, your redemption draws nigh." And to those, there's different people who were on the different sides of the fence as far as pre-trib, mid-trib, post-trib, whatever. Regardless, here's what's going to happen. Regardless of what you believe, there's going to be a Gog and Magog war.
2: Mm-hmm.
1: You know, and we can see it happening around us. And, I mean, what if I got it right here on the screen? Where was that at? Never before in history. This week, history has been made. We are seeing the alliance for Ezekiel 38 and 39. Mm-hmm. I mean, and they're falling together. The other nations around them are already in alliance with them. Mm-hmm. They're already Muslim nations that are already in alliance with Iran.
0: By default of religion,
1: yeah, exactly.
0: They will
1: hate
0: Israel.
1: But this mm-hmm. one we've never seen before. And, of course, Damascus and Syria. And Damascus still has to be totally destroyed. It's not totally destroyed yet, but it's well mm-hmm. on its way. Wait until Ezekiel 38 and 39 war happens, brother.
0: It'd be leveled. Mm-hmm.
1: It'd be Israel. Let's do Israel with God's help is going to wipe the whole place out. We're talking mm-hmm. about. And what y'all say, 1/6 of the army?
2: Mm-hmm.
1: 1/6 of the armies is left, not left. Destroyed.
2: So 5/6 have been destroyed.
1: 5/6 is destroyed. You know what I mean? So, but we don't know the time. We don't know the time of the rapture or the time mm-hmm. of the war, but we know the season it's in. Mm-hmm. It's like you can look outside and say, look at the trees turning color right now. and the leaves are falling off, and you go,
0: exactly.
1: Hey, we're coming.

0: We're approaching winter. It's coming. Right. It's on us. And, you know, the more the leaves fall off the trees, the farther you're into winter.
1: Right.
0: You know, and I think that's where we're
1: even
0: at.
1: Even these
0: now.
1: Guys in the video that you have up on screen said that war could break out tomorrow or could break out in 20 years.
0: Well, they say some of it, we may not even be alive. Right. And that what you got to think, people that back in the 1960s and 70s, they were speaking of all these things mm-hmm. as well. And yeah. some of those men have already passed off the scene. Mm-hmm. Tim LaHaye, mm-hmm. you know, he's passed off the scene, you know, and he was the big pre-trib. Mm-hmm. I'm going to see this. But mm-hmm. he's going to see it. He's going to see it from the other side, though.
1: That's right, yeah.
0: You know what I mean? He's going to see. Come on, the Lord's going to call him over and see that thing I showed you all about. Now stand right here in this spot right here. This is the best spot I got for you, Tim, right mm-hmm. here. Stand right here in this spot. Because you see, you're not omnipresent like I am. I can see it mm-hmm. everywhere. But you got to stand right here in this spot and watch what happens. Boom. And see the rapture take place. You know,
2: let's talk about one more thing before we get right, close. Kim Yon-Yoo. I doubt I'm saying his
0: which one
2: right.
0: is that?
1: Rocket Man.
2: Rocket Man. Let's call Rocket him Rocket Man.
0: Little Rocket Man. He called him Little Rocket Man.
2: I have not caught up on the news on the rocket that he launched yesterday. Have you guys caught up on the news? I heard it was some intergalactic almost. Yeah. Out of the atmosphere deal.
0: Yeah, it went straight up. I don't know how many miles it went on, but it went straight up into space. Uh-huh. And they turned it around and it fell right back down. So it hit.
2: There's an elephant in the room.
0: Look at that.
2: The pink elephant.
0: It hit somewhere around Japan in the seas. Uh-huh. You know, but it went up
2: and
0: down.
2: But they controlled it up and down.
0: Up and down. And it is large enough to carry a ballistic missile to hit anywhere. Atomic weapon.
2: In the world. If you get it in
0: nuclear weapon anywhere. Because
2: you get it into where there's no gravity.
0: Mm-hmm. You push it anywhere.
2: Then a little boost gets it slow.
0: Anywhere.
2: And you can, if they dropped it where they wanted it, then boom. Mm-hmm.
0: Exactly.
2: And you know, the little rocket man's been saying, we got weapons that can destroy America. Mm-hmm. And that might have been, because I really hadn't caught up on that yet. I just heard the rumors. Mm-hmm. But now that y'all tell me, that could be, he could have showed his hand. This is our big mm-hmm. secret weapon. How did he get that technology? It was 6 months ago. They're saying he don't hardly have the technology to get it to Japan.
0: Mm-hmm. Right.
2: And now, wait a minute. The guy said in outer space, turn around and drop the way he wanted. Y'all mm-hmm. need to recalculate some things, guys.
0: I mean, and when you look at this, I'm going to put it up on the map right here. I'm going to put it on the screen here. Look at this.
2: So what's Trump going to do, you know, while he's putting it up on the screen? Mm-hmm. Brother Bill, what is Trump said he will deal with the situation, I think he said.
0: Mm-hmm. Look at this right here. Here is where Iran is, right here, on the side right here. There it is, in this area. And here's where South Korea, Japan, all this is taking place. Look here, how big China in the last days plays a big part mm-hmm. of them coming into past Iran.
2: Crossing the dried up Euphrates.
0: Yeah, and it comes this way, and they come into this area as well. And here we are over here right now. South Korea is our ally. Mm-hmm. Do you know what I'm talking about? And we are over here on this side. That's not really that far away. When you look at, you know, I'm saying the Middle East. It's not the Middle East. We are in the East. Mm-hmm. I mean, we're right there where it's happening at. You know what I mean? Just passing from this place right here. But I'm just trying to say is that there's a lot of activity taking place right here. And it wouldn't surprise me one bit. What some of the prophecies say? Some of the prophets that we listen to said that South Korea and North Korea, here's what they said, would be joined back together. Mm-hmm. Isn't that what they said?
2: But, I heard that.
0: So here's what I ask. Under communism or under freedom?
2: Good question.
0: You ask me, you know what I'm talking about? That's what they say.
2: Right now, I'm guessing under freedom because that's what we're saying. The whole world's kind of upset with Rocket Man.
0: Exactly. Mm-hmm. But you got to realize behind him is all of China.
2: The only fat man in all North Korea.
0: Is him.
2: You look at his general standing beside him.
0: And his daddy.
2: Skinny as a rail.
0: Yeah.
2: But a bald turkey fitting to get fried.
0: Something's going to happen over there. Trump ain't playing. I mean, Trump ain't playing. And you got to realize we have all of our – I'm going to zoom in on – but I can start using a map like this.
1: Yeah.
0: This Google map thing. So Japan is here. Mm-hmm. South Korea is here. North Korea. And he's dropping missiles all around this area here. And when we start talking about it, he can hit the mainland now of the United States. Let's see where that would be at.
2: It's not far on the west coast.
0: Let's do it right here. I'm going to zoom it. Right there it is. Mm-hmm. He can fly from there all the way to right here. in the United States anyway, just by pushing it up in the atmosphere.
2: That was my thought.
0: And
2: that's what
0: down.
2: I heard. I heard mm-hmm. he got it and out of the atmosphere into zero gravity. And if you did that, okay. And what about all the satellites that's already up there? You know, we don't know on the nations
0: right.
2: of the world like Russia. They say they've got, well, they're like us, they got satellites,
0: mm-hmm.
2: you know, stationary, and the globe turns underneath it.
0: Mm-hmm.
2: All right, so we see stuff, they see stuff. Who says there's not a nuclear bomb on? Toted up there
0: on anything already,
2: and can
0: yeah.
2: be dropped
0: yeah.
2: at any time.
0: I believe we already have stuff up there.
2: Star
0: myself.
2: Wars, you know, we talked about Star Wars in the '80s with Reagan,
0: yeah. right?
2: And we don't, you know, Star Wars thing is kind of gone from people's mind. But brothers, this thing is still real.
0: Mm-hmm.
2: They technology is so far advanced from that. Those things are up there. I believe that.
1: I think a lot of people think that Russia became kind of a nothing when Reagan, you know, through the Reagan years, and. So many other millennials and stuff don't even pay attention to the news anymore, so they don't know anything that's going on around them. And it can be a very dangerous thing not knowing what's going on around you.
2: You know? Yeah, locked in your own little paradigm.
1: Yeah. Yeah, you know, it's been amazing how everything, you know, we I don't know if we mentioned it before or not, but, you know, Turkey used to be an ally.
2: Mm-hmm.
1: Iran was an ally, and you see how things happened there.
2: Well, Iraq was our ally, right? And Iran was
0: but the reason why we're not really involved in that, because the last 7 years
1: mm-hmm.
0: or the last 8 years, we let the world in the Middle East do what it wanted to
1: mm-hmm.
0: do. We were not a player
1: mm-hmm.
0: in there. And so well, we were in war and everything. No, for the last 8 years, we're trying to get out.
1: Right.
0: And that's what happened. They tried to get out, and they got out of Iraq too fast, mm-hmm. and ISIS formed.
1: Right.
0: I mean, that's exactly what happened.
1: You had these deals being made that Congress had nothing to do with, you know, wasn't being taken before Congress or anything. It's just kind of backdoor deals with someone that in my opinion, was anti-American, making deals in the background. And so now you just see how all this stuff can play together, because in our minds, we think, it's going to be this way, this way, this way, and this way. But in God's scheme of things, all this stuff that doesn't make sense is what's happening. And I believe in the word it says the things that should be aren't, and the things that aren't should be, or somehow, I forget exactly how it says it, but you understand what I'm saying? The things that you would think, no way,
2: mm-hmm.
1: are the things that are coming true.
2: Yeah, God's ways are not our ways.
1: Mm-hmm.
2: His thoughts are not our thoughts. As the heavens are far above the sea, so is mm-hmm. his ways above ours.
0: We got 5 minutes. So what do we tell people? Here's what we tell people, is that if you don't know Jesus
1: mm-hmm.
0: as your Lord and Savior, and I'm not talking about accept him, I'm talking about receive him
1: mm-hmm.
0: into your heart and life. See, you know, accept, I don't like to use that term, accepting Jesus. I'm talking about receive Jesus. See, accepting gives you this inclination. Well, I got a present here for you. Oh, I don't want that. That's not no good. I don't want this here.
1: Mm-hmm.
0: So, I accepted Jesus. He's good enough for me. No, what you do is you receive somebody into your
1: mm-hmm.
0: home. It doesn't matter who they are. It's not a matter what they are or who they are. You receive them in. And the thing is that you open up your home, which is your heart, and you receive mm-hmm. Jesus into your heart.
1: Mm-hmm.
0: You know what I mean? It's not none of that pride thing. I don't think you're good enough to let me in there. Or I'm not going to let you in. See what I'm talking about? It's a term.
1: Mm-hmm.
0: Receiving Jesus and accepting Jesus
1: right.
0: is a whole lot different. I don't accept somebody into my house. I receive mm-hmm. them into my home.
1: Right. If I just accept Jesus, I accept that he has power. I accept that he has peace and everything else. But if I receive Jesus,
0: receive him,
1: I receive his peace.
0: I receive it.
1: I receive
0: the power that whoever he is,
1: mm-hmm.
0: whatever you are, whoever you are, now I receive you into my home.
1: Mm-hmm.
0: Come right on in. I take it in. But here's the thing. So if you haven't received Jesus into your heart and your life, then now's the time to do it. Now's
1: Amen.
0: The time to say, Lord, forgive me of my sins. I see that we are on the brink of destruction
1: mm-hmm.
0: In the world. And that I don't know if this rapture thing, I don't know about it, but I don't know what's going to happen mm-hmm. and everything. But no matter what happens, I want to make sure that my soul is secure, and it can be secure in the arms of Jesus. It's repent. Jesus, the end is near. I
1: Amen.
0: Love it. It's
1: Amen.
0: Exciting.
1: Amen. I hope we portrayed, you know, the significance of what you wanted the show to be about, is that these, you know, Turkey, Syria, Russia, and Iran binding together has never ever been before. This is not, you know, because I remember back in the old days, you know, they would talk about the Lord coming, and it would seem like they'd have to kind of bend things a little bit and make it fit. We don't have to bend anything nowadays. Everything is just falling in, place. We're watching it.
2: The leaders of these nations have met in two or three different countries. These leaders.
0: And have already signed documents.
2: They have signed the

0: agreements mm-hmm. with one another. This is world changing.
1: Yeah, an attack on one is an attack on all.
0: Mm-hmm. Yes.
1: You know, and that's not going to stop Israel, though. If you lob a missile in, we're going to attack all of you.
2: Mm-hmm.
1: You know, and that could be the very thing that starts it.
2: Mm-hmm.
1: But it will be provoked. It won't. Mm-hmm. They won't provoke it.
0: Yes.
1: But they will. If you provoke us, then we will strike back.
2: Because once you say it,
0: mm-hmm. you got it.
2: That's it.
0: Yes.
2: You know.
1: I think they would call it drawing a line in the sand. But you know, mm-hmm. we've seen people draw lines in the sands, and it don't mean nothing, does it?
2: If you got power and you draw that line, then that line is a line.
1: Yeah, if you're really serious about it. All right.
0: So here we come to the end of our program. Thank you for listening here on Project Seer, special edition End Time Revelation. These things are going on. 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Brother Schaefer, how is it? You ready?
1: All right, I'm out of here. God bless you as you serve the Lord. Position yourself with a blessing.
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0: Well, good morning. It's another great day in the state of South Carolina. We are live from the station in New Ellington, South Carolina. I am Bill Robinson, and this is the Daily Steward. I'm here with the great Pastor Bill George of University Parkway Church of God. He's providing technical support and additional commentary for this broadcast. Hello, Bill.
1: Hello. How are you doing today?
0: Doing great. Thank you so much. 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Well, last week we learned about what a steward is. Basically, a steward is someone who manages something or has been given responsibility to manage. This week our focus is on finances, specifically cost reduction strategies, how to save some money, habits, hints, and common sense. A brief disclaimer today. We may be talking about specific companies, and we may discuss them in detail, but we do not endorse their product or service. We're just using those companies as examples. So I want to make that upfront very clear. Our Bible scripture for today, Luke chapter 16, verses 10 through 12. One who is faithful in a very little is also faithful in much. And one who is dishonest in a very little is also dishonest in much. If then you have not been faithful in the unrighteous wealth, who will entrust you to the true riches? And if you have not been faithful in that which is another's, who will give you that which is your own? So the way I look at this verse is in the way I've always lived my life from the very first point I started working is I look at it as he who is faithful in little things will be given charge of bigger things. So, Pastor Bill, would you like to comment on the scripture at all?
1: I agree with you 100% there, brother, that God expects us to be faithful over things that no one else sees us doing. And if we understand that he sees us doing it and we do it as unto him, as a worship, he's going to bless it.
0: Amen. Amen. And I just want to go through the verse through a commentary that I use. It's called Enduring Word. You can find that on the web, and it's free. And you can put any chapter or verse in there and get a interpretation from various commentators, going back to Greek or the Septuagint, and looking at the meaning of certain words. So, in the beginning, one who is faithful in very little or is also faithful in much. So, in these words of Jesus, money is considered to be one of the least things. Therefore, if a person cannot be faithful in managing the least of things, they should not be trusted to be faithful in the handling of things that are much. In other words, if you cannot handle and steward your money, then how can Jesus expect you to handle and steward the treasures of the kingdom? And then the verse goes on to say, one who is dishonest in very little is also dishonest in much. So again, if one is false and unfaithful in everyday life, it doesn't matter if they know how to project a Christian image. They are also false and unfaithful in the spiritual life, and no one should entrust them with true riches or spiritual riches. So example of this that I like to bring up because, you know, this is one of the complaints in the restaurant industry on Sundays is many Christians go out to eat on Sunday after church. And while they sit there and eat and enjoy themselves and maybe even sit there for a long time, they may leave a very minimal tip for the server. And so after talking Christianese during the meal, the server obviously knows these people came from church. And what action does that portray for a non-Christian server or even a Christian server to get a very minimal tip? Also, I'll just remind everybody, this is tax time. And Jesus did say, pay to Caesar what is due to Caesar. And believe it or not, you know, in my past life as a CPA doing some tax work, I would get Christians in there and they would try to ask me questions about how not to report income. And, you know, I would have to remind them, hey, look in the Bible. What does the Bible say about paying taxes? And the Bible's very clear about that. And so, again, you know, we may not be thinking people are watching us or that God's not watching us, as Pastor Bill mentioned, but he's seeing everything. And from a Christian ethical standard, you know, he's expecting us to abide by the laws of the country that we live in, the city that we live in, the county we live in, the state we live in, and that includes paying taxes. Then the Bible goes on to say in this verse, if then you have not been faithful in the unrighteous wealth, who will entrust to you the true riches? Well, in this sense, those who are leaders among God's people must be good managers of their own money. Because, again, the congregation is going to be looking at that person to be faithful before God with money. And, you know, it's not saying that leaders in the church have to be wealthy or make a lot of money. It's just an issue of how they manage their own resources and how they set the example for the flock. Unfortunately, when it comes to this question, who will commit you to trust the true riches? Far too many Christians are willing to entrust their spiritual care to a person who can't even care for the things of unrighteous mammon. And if you have not been faithful in that which is another's, as the verse goes on, who will give you that which is your own? Here Jesus seems to refer to the fact that all of our riches belong to God, and we must see that we are managing his resources, and faithfulness in this will result in blessing that is our own. So God is testing us by observing how we manage the money he provides for us, as well as other resources. I think, Pastor Bill, it's very interesting that God's word references money and the use of money as a measure of whether we can be trusted with the greater things of the kingdom. And so I just ask again if you have anything to add to that.
1: No, so far you're doing good, brother.
0: Well, thank you. So today we're going to talk about habits and hints and common sense for managing the small things, those little things that can really add up. And, you know, we've been, since February 28th, we woke up and the United States and Israel were bombing Iran. And as we've seen from that conflict, all of a sudden gasoline prices have gone from a very small amount. I think at one point it was down to $2.29 a gallon here in Aiken. And now it's up quite a bit. Pastor Bill, what was the price of gas when you last filled up? Do you remember?
1: I believe it was $3.69.
0: Yep, and I think my wife told me it was $3.72 last night. So let's talk about some things we can do to save gas. And I'm probably going to step on some toes here. And if you are in the car with your spouse right now, try not to look at her or him as I mention some of these tips on saving gas, because some of these things might strike someone personally, and that's not my intent. It's just to talk about some common sense items on the way to save gas and money. So first of all, the first tip is try not to accelerate aggressively. Now, if you're merging onto the highway, that's one thing. You do have to accelerate pretty aggressively to get up the speed of the traffic to merge. But if you're just starting out from a stop sign or a stoplight, or you're making a turn and you're going into a rural area, maybe just making that turn, there's no cars in front of you, stepping on the gas aggressively can really decrease your miles per gallon. In a lot of cars, you can actually set a screen on your navigation screen, or even on the screen in front of the wind, the steering wheel, that will tell you and show you how much gas you're using. And as you accelerate, you can see the miles per gallon go down, and as you coast, you can see the miles of gallon per gallon go up. And so again, try not to accelerate aggressively. And then the second part of that is try to coast to a stop rather than drive at the speed limit all the way up to the stop sign or traffic light, and then brake hard. Not only is that bad on your brakes, but it's also bad on gas mileage when you do that. Another thing, because tires are made from petroleum, they have a petroleum component to them, you want to conserve your tires, so try not to hit the curbs when you're taking the turns. You know, we want to conserve the wear and tear on our tires. The other hint is, if you haven't taken advantage of a loyalty program with a gas station or a credit card that gives you an amount off on gas, you may want to look at that. We recently signed up for an ExxonMobil credit card because it gives you 10 cents off per gallon when you use that credit card. BP also has a similar program, and you can get rewards using a BP Visa. I know that some of the gas stations around here, you don't need a credit card. You can sign up for a loyalty program, and you can get 10 cents or more off per gallon. If you're a member of Sam's Club or Costco, you may be able to get a certain amount off gas just by being a member and filling up at their stations. But the other thing you can consider is paying cash to get the cash price at pump. You know, one of the things that the gas stations have done is they started charging a higher price for credit cards and a lower price for cash. And the reason they do that is the credit card companies charge a percentage of the amount put on the credit card to the gas station. So they're taking a haircut every time somebody pays by credit card. And sometimes that's the way to go. But if you do have the ability to pay with cash, you know, you can get a little better price. Also, there are reward programs at certain grocery stores like Kroger. You can use Kroger points at the pump. My wife does, you know, keep track of that, and every now and then we'll redeem those Kroger points. Sometimes it's up to a dollar off per gallon, so those things can really add up. Here's an interesting fact that I found out using Kiplinger's finance tips in magazine, and it stated that a lot of stations reset their prices on Thursdays. Now, that's not necessarily the case right now, because it seems like every time oil goes up, and it's above $100 a gallon yesterday. I think it fell slightly before that today. Immediately, the gas stations raise prices. It's interesting how they do that so quick, because they have gas in their tanks, you know, so you wonder why they're able to do that. But one of the things that people don't realize is the gas stations, that the gas is really their lowest margin product usually. And when they have to refill those tanks, they're paying the higher price. So that's why they may raise it right away. But Kiplinger's was saying that on Thursdays, a lot of stations do reset. And I noticed that personally. And so if gas prices are falling, if you can wait till a Thursday, or if you know when your gas station receives new gas from a tanker, that's usually when they're going to reset the price, either going up or going down. So that's a little tip you may want to pay attention to and see if it holds true. Also, maintaining your vehicle can save gas. For example, one of the things that can rob you of mileage is low air pressure in your tires. So you want to maintain the proper air pressure in your tires, and you want to make sure they're not overfilled, because that can create problems on the tread, or not underfilled, because that can create problems on the tread, and both of those can result in less gas mileage. So you want to make sure you can look at that. A lot of places, by the way, a lot of tire places, you can pull in, and sometimes they'll actually check your pressure and for free put air in your tires, because they want your business. So, you know, if you're not able to do that for whatever reason, or you don't have an air pressure gauge, a lot of times you can do that, and you can find a tire place that will do that for you. Also, changing your oil as recommended is good for better gas mileage. Again, oil makes sure the engine parts are moving efficiently with the least amount of friction. And as your oil degrades, not only is it bad for your engine, but it also will result in less gas mileage, because there's more friction against the parts in the engine. And also, changing a dirty air filter is important. If your engine can't breathe, just like you can't breathe, you're not going to be very efficient. And so your engine needs to breathe air as well. Sometimes you can just take that filter out and shake it and hit it against something, versus buying a whole new one. And that's a little hint on saving money. But eventually you probably will have to replace it at some point. Finally, this is something that can cost a lot of money. You know, we had to do this recently because our cars went over 100,000 miles, but changing spark plugs, making sure the fuel injectors are not fouled. Now, there are some additives that are in gas that you're buying at the major stations, detergents that will help clean out those fuel injectors, but you can also go to like an AutoZone or something like that and buy a fuel additive, and sometimes that will clean those out as well. Also, most modern engines do not require premium gas. This was something that I used to think, well, if I put premium gas, I'd get better gas mileage, or it'd be better for my engine. But actually, when you talk to your mechanic or you look at your owner's manual, unless your car specifies that it needs premium gas, it really isn't designed to run on premium gas. It's designed to run on just regular. And so if you're buying premium gas, you can certainly save more by just going down to the regular unleaded. as long as your engine does not require premium. And then finally, you know, you want to also think about minimizing trips. How many trips a day or week that you're taking prior to maybe gas going up, seeing if there's ways to combine trips. You know, on your way home, maybe you can stop and pick up groceries versus making a separate trip for that. Or on your way home from work, you can stop by the gas station instead of making a special trip to the gas station. And as you're driving around, be observant. Look at the gas prices that are out there. Not all stations are charging the same amount. And you can, there are apps out there for finding the lowest gas, but you can also just put in your maps, low gas near me as a search. And whether it's Google Maps or Apple Maps, sometimes that'll bring up quite a different number of options. And again, you know, one station on one corner may be a nickel to 10 cents more. Another station may be 10 or 20 cents less. So not every station is changing prices as quickly as some, and not every station lowers prices as quickly as some. So you have to be observant. And Pastor Bill, do you have anything else to add? Did I miss anything out of there?
1: Well, there's a couple of things I was thinking about as you were talking. One of the things that came across my mind is a lot of people don't realize that there's a cabin air conditioner filter. And sometimes that'll make your car run a little bit warmer. And by changing that, keeping that updated, you won't have to run your air conditioner as hard, which in turn will cut down on gas mileage. And the other thing I think is important to remember, if you live in a kind of a rural area or something, you have to consider if this gas station near me is 2 cents more than the gas station 15 miles away, is it really worth me to drive the 15 miles for that extra 2 cents, or is it cheaper for me to get the gas station closer to me? So higher price, I guess, doesn't always mean that you're spending more.
0: Yeah, that's a really good point, because I think a lot of people can get locked in on the price versus the convenience of buying something for maybe just a few cents more close by. So good points, and especially about the cabin filter, too. I want to talk about another easy way to save some money in today's market and in looking at how you can make things go and stretch your dollars a little bit more. And so I'm going to talk about eating out. So I did a search on Google just to see what AI would say. And the average American couple spends $373 per month, or about $4,500 annually, eating out. Although that figure can range from $269 to $500 plus. And married couples without children will typically spend that amount. But if you're married and you have children, sometimes that will go up to $500 per month is what Google said, up to $6,000 per year in some cases. So, again, you want to ask yourself, how many times a week do I eat out, and why am I eating out? Is it because of convenience? Maybe at work, you don't have time to make your lunch in the morning, but you're eating out at lunch every day as you work, and maybe that doesn't seem like a lot, but you know, nowadays you can spend $15 on one person just going to fast food, depending on what you're going to get. And probably you can't get through a fast food restaurant for less than 10 nowadays. So that can be anywhere from $50 to $100 a week. And so if you, over the weekend, are able to just make your own meals ahead of time and take those in to work, and if your work has a refrigerator or some place to put that, and maybe just eat meals that you made ahead of time, you can save quite a bit on a restaurant. So it's one of the easiest areas to look for, look at for saving money. And let's just take an example. If you go out to a fast food restaurant and spend $20 for a meal. So if you go out and say you're making $20 an hour at your job and you spend $20, think about how much you had to work to earn to go out and make that meal, eat that meal and pay for it. So that meal is paid for with after-tax dollars. So you really have to work. If you're making $20 an hour and you're buying $20 at a restaurant for a meal, it's about 1.25 hours before tip that you have to work to eat that $20 meal. So when you think about it that way, how many hours do you have to work to pay for that meal and leave a tip that will honor God? That can be quite a bit of time that you're working just for that convenience. So I'm not saying never go out to eat. You know, I like to go out to eat every now and then. We don't make it a habit just to go out because we're out. But if it's a convenience thing where we're trying to go somewhere and on a trip and we have to eat out, you know, that's one thing. Or if we just want to go out and reward ourselves for not going out for a while, that's a great thing to do. Or we want to go out and socialize with some people that maybe it's easier to go out to eat and socialize with them. That's not a bad thing. But if you're just going out to eat all the time and you're not really thinking about the costs or weighing the costs, it's something to look at on your bank statement, or if you're tracking expenses in a spreadsheet or through Quicken or Mint, just to see how much you're spending on eating out. That might be an area ripe for savings. So with that, I'll just ask Pastor Bill if he has any thoughts on eating out and cost of that.
1: I always have thoughts on eating out, brother. But a couple things I would say is don't be afraid to use coupons, and don't forget to be afraid. Don't be afraid to mention if you're a senior, and a lot of times the senior will cover 55 and above rather than 65 and above. So be sure to ask what their senior discount is. And it may only be $2, but $2 is $2.
0: Yep. Great point. And I resemble that comment about a senior. So I do mention that, you know, and you're right. That is a great point. You're able to get a little bit of better price. This next area, I'm going to be stepping on my own toes, so I'm going to have to be better in this area. But I want to talk about beverages. And I do like my Dr. Pepper, my Milo's lemonade, an iced tea, occasional Coke or a Gatorade. But, you know, water is good as well. And water can be great at hydration, just like the other things that you drink. So cutting out soda or any energy drinks can really save you a lot of money. I don't know if I can cut them out completely, but maybe I could go maybe by not drinking, like, say, a Dr. Pepper every day, but maybe alternate on that, or maybe not drinking a Gatorade every day. So even if you enjoy that, you know, there's a way for you to maybe cut back, maybe a third or a half or something, and that can certainly save you money. The other thing is, if you're buying that at the gas station, you're paying way too much for a Dr. Pepper. So it's better to buy those in bulk at a Costco, a Sam's Club, or one of the grocery stores when they have it on sale and stock up if you like those kinds of drinks. But, you know, you have to be careful and look at how you're spending. And that could be another area of what I would call discretionary spending that could be cut back. And Pastor Bill, I know you like, I think, Dr. Pepper. Is that right? Yeah.
1: Well, Diet Coke's my main drink, but I do like Dr. Pepper.
0: Okay. And so you can relate to some of those Amen. Soda prices.
1: Amen. You know, and John Steele has gotten me drinking more water than I used to drink. One of the things he said, you know, you have these little 4-ounce cups in the bathroom that you... He said, you know, put a 4-ounce cup there and just drink a cup of that when you go to the bathroom 3 or 4 times a day. And that's 2 or 3 cups, you know, full cups of water. Because if you're like me, water is not my cup of tea, if you will. I'm really not a big water drinker. And also, another thing I would mention, you're talking about the expense at a gas station, and it is expensive. You know, sometimes it's $2.50, $3. If you're driving down the road and you do need a drink, remember everything a dollar. They keep drinks in there for about a dollar. So you can save money by just thinking about where you're going to get that Coke at.
0: Yeah, good point. Good point. So besides those sodas and things like that, what about coffee? Because of the tariffs, coffee prices are up. However, if you need to get that cup of coffee, the best way to get it is to brew it at home. Much, much cheaper at home. And if you're buying coffee at Starbucks, I'll just say stop.
1: Amen.
0: It costs way too much for one thing. It's got most of those coffees that you're buying at Starbucks is coffee plus a load of sugar or things that will get you to a certain rush when you drink it, and then you'll crash. But also, I would say and challenge you to look at the Starbucks logo to see if that is really compatible with your Christian beliefs. So that may be something you want to check out on your own. If you got to stop somewhere for coffee, I would say stop at a fast food or gas station and just get black coffee. Maybe a little bit of sugar or cream, but, you know, that will be your cheapest alternative. And I don't know, are you a coffee drinker, Pastor Bill?
1: No, I think I'd rather lick the dirt off the ground.
0: Well, you know, coffee is very acidic, and, you know, and I do usually have a cup in the morning, but I'm going to try to cut back a little bit. But it's very acidic, and it's not really great for your digestive system. And especially in the morning when you don't have anything in your stomach, drinking coffee can create a lot of issues for you long term. So it might be something that not only you give up to save, but you give up for health purposes too. Now, the other thing I want to move to now is cable TV and streaming services. So I cut our cable, as they say, cut the cable several years ago, and I went to just a high-speed internet because in our home, we've got 3 adults, my wife, myself, my daughter, living there, and all of us have iPhones or iPads or computers, you know, work computers. So there's a lot of load on internet, as well as some TVs that we bought that are smart TVs. And, you know, cutting out that cable saved $110 a month for us because we packaged, hopefully, the things that we wanted to watch. But what we found out, we were only watching 1 to 3 channels anyway, and we weren't watching it that often. And then my favorite show, Major League Fishing, I had to add another $20 if I wanted to watch that. So I just said, well, time to just cut the cable and use Samsung TV, which is what we have. Samsung TV offers about 110 channels or more for free that stream through your TV. And they also have other apps on there as well, like Freebie and Tubi that I think you can watch movies on. I really don't use those, but you can watch movies on. They usually have ads. Sometimes YouTube has a movie that you might want to watch. It has ads. So if you don't mind the ads, you can watch quite a bit on YouTube or just free TV. You know, for sports, I've really cut back on watching sports, but I do like watching a little bit of college football. I've found really going to YouTube and watching 15-minute highlights of the one or two college teams I'm following is not bad. I don't tie up my Saturday. And usually YouTube, if you're not in the playoffs, you can watch the full game anyway. But, you know, a full game for me now just doesn't make sense. It's too much time. I'm not into it as much, but I can catch the highlights. And I don't know if there's anything on YouTube, Pastor Bill, that you watch, you know, in terms of sports or other things.
1: Well, Phyllis is a big quail person, and so she's learned a lot about how to raise quail. There's a lot of good things about homesteading on there. You know, it has a lot of tips. And we actually found that of all the subscription things that we, you know, can buy, that YouTube was the best one to get rid of the commercials, and we watch a lot more YouTube. It's also good in our case. For instance, if you want to watch this show today, you could go to YouTube and pull it up on WUCC 99.9. Or if you're looking for a good church service on a Sunday morning, you can go to Upcog Live and watch it. So YouTube tends to offer, in my opinion, offer the biggest variety of things that I would be interested in. So I would say probably YouTube would be about the best thing that you could pay for if you're going to pay for something.
0: Yeah, I agree. I, you know, even putting together things, like when you buy stuff, the instructions are so bad. Yes. Sometimes you go to YouTube and you can usually find somebody on there that has put it together step by step and shows you on YouTube the mistakes before you make them. So
1: that's right.
0: And it's a great service. And in YouTube, you know, like you said, we were actually watching University Parkway Church of God services before we moved to South Carolina on YouTube. So, like you said, there's a lot on there. YouTube is like the Swiss Army knife, I think. Anything you want to find, like you said, raising quail, homesteading, cooking. I've found a lot of good recipes on there. So there's really quite a bit you can find. So you don't really need cable unless you're really a huge sports fan. And then you can even cut your cable and just subscribe directly to ESPN or some other, you know, sports service. But you'll pay dearly for that as well. And finally, just speaking of TV and cable, in watching TV, you know, just remind each other daily as we walk with God that, you know, make sure we're reading God's Word and not just spending time watching things on TV. There's nothing like really being still with God and listening for Him to speak to you through the Word. So that's another benefit of cutting the cable. You may find that you have saved money, but maybe you have freed up some time as well. Hey, Pastor Bill, what kind of phone do you have?
1: I'm an Android guy.
0: Oh, yeah.
1: An old Android guy. My phone's old.
0: Oh, wow. Yeah, I'm an iPhone guy. I didn't know what phone I was going to buy, but when our children started buying iPhones, it turned out that, you know, it made sense for us to go along with the same type of phone they were using. Although one of my sons uses Android now. But, you know, what's interesting is, to me, is the iPhone prices, and I don't know if the Android and the Samsung, I think, have kind of followed, continue to go up each year. And so I try to keep a phone as long as I can before it just totally stops working. Is that your philosophy, too?
1: Yeah, if it's working, why change it?
0: Yeah, exactly, because they cost a lot.
1: They do.
0: Like the new iPhones, I think they just came out with a cheaper one, but the new ones, some were like $2,000.
1: Yes.
0: And so what you end up doing when you upgrade, you may get a, quote, free upgrade at Verizon or T-Mobile or you know, AT&T. But what they do is they give you a free upgrade, and then they let you pay for, quote, that phone over 24, 48 months, and then you're kind of locked in, because if you leave the phone company, you have to pay off the balance of that phone. So it's really interesting. There is no free lunch when you're looking at these deals. What I've found is that, and I use Verizon, I've found that you can call Verizon, and my wife has done this too, and ask them, hey, can you cut our phone bill? Are there anything that we should be doing to save money? And usually if you call your phone provider, a lot of times they will just cut you a deal. And it may not be much, maybe $5 or $10 a month. But again, $10 a month is $120 a year, so it adds up. But, you know, you don't get anything unless you ask for it. And also with all these deals going on, T-Mobile's got a lot of deals. AT&T's got a lot of deals. Verizon's got a lot of deals. Some of the other smaller carriers have a lot of deals. And what they're trying to do is attract new customers. And, you know, you're sitting there going, well, I'm a current customer, I wish I could get that deal, but I'd have

0: typically, like a bank client, once you for a lot of customers, once you get in the use of that item, and you're kind of in the environment of the iPhone or the Android world, it's really hard to change, and you don't want to change, and they kind of know that. So it's something that they know, but what you don't know is you do have some negotiation ability and some leverage. And you won't get anything unless you ask for something, right, Pastor Bill?
1: That's right. You have not because you ask not.
0: Exactly.
1: One thing while you're looking there, one thing that I saw on the graphic there says, watch out for the hidden connection fees. And I think that's important because I had a situation where my subscription was up, going to be up in like 2 days. And so I ordered a phone online from a different company, and when it came, it was already activated. I didn't ask them to activate it. It just came that way. And when they activated that phone, they canceled the subscription that I had like 2 days left on, and they tried to charge me like $700-something for early cancellation on that phone, even though I wasn't the one who said cancel it. They canceled it because they activated a different phone. So I agree with you. You need to really watch the fees and what's going on with that.
0: Yeah, it's a really good point. And the other thing, I don't know if everybody does this, but with the Verizon phone, if you upgrade, they will offer to transfer all the data from your current phone to the new phone, but they charge a fee. I think it's like $40, and that is really easy to do. I mean, speaking of YouTube, you can go on YouTube and learn how to do that. It's not a big deal to do that transfer. So just being aware of those fees and knowing what you can do versus what they may have to do, you can save a little bit of money there. So it's always good to kind of learn and be open to learning how to do new things.
1: Brother Bill, let me think while I'm thinking this. What do you think about buying insurance on phones and stuff?
0: Yeah, I think we've had it on our lines, especially when we were paying for phones for our teenage and college kids when they were in that age group.
1: Mm-hmm.
0: And, it always seemed like one of them was dropping it in the water, mountain biking and running over it, or on a rock with the bike, or something crazy would happen. Even myself, I used to do a lot of fishing, and I had a bass boat. I had one time I dropped my phone in the live well when I bent over. I had it in my shirt pocket. So it did pay off, but now that's something we're looking at now that we're down to, just Gigi and I and just looking at whether we really need that insurance, because it is very expensive.
1: Mm-hmm.
0: And I guess I would say if you have an older phone, you have an upgrade, available, you may want to drop that insurance, because if you end up losing your phone or running over it with your car or doing something crazy where it drops and breaks, you'll probably upgrade anyway. I don't know. A lot of times the upgrades aren't covered, but they will give you the latest phone. It may not be the best phone, but it'll be the latest. So there's pros and cons. I'd say if you really, and this goes, it's a great question about insurance. This really goes to a lot of issues. If you don't have any savings and you're living paycheck to paycheck,

0: is not good. You need to start saving. But if you're in that situation, it may make sense to carry some insurance on the phone, because you don't want to have an expense that puts you into a situation where you're paying 33 1/3% on a credit card because you didn't have the ability to pay with cash for upgrading the phone. So it can make sense. So great question. Speaking of phones, I want to talk about phone apps. This is a great place. I think somewhere I saw the average person has anywhere from 10 to 20 subscriptions on their phone for different apps. And, you know, it's easy to forget about those, and also easy to forget about the renewal coming up. So, you know, what happens with those is when you sign up, you have to give them a credit card or debit card, and guess what? It's automatic renewal until you cancel. And sometimes it's very hard to cancel those. But on the Apple phone, I don't know about the Android, maybe you can speak to that, Pastor Bill, but on the iPhone, you can go to your name or account, and on the Apple account, you can scroll down and see your subscriptions, and then you can cancel them directly from your iPhone or from your Apple account if you're buying them outside of your iPhone. And it's always good to review those at least once or twice a year to see, hey, am I still using that weather app I bought for $10.99 one time or $2.99 per month? And does it really make sense for me to have that extra premium weather app when I can just have a free one? So, you know, those are the type of things you need to start looking at if you're tend to buy a lot of apps that you use on your phone. You know how the Android lists those, Bill?
1: You know, it's such a great idea. I've never thought about it. I've never tried to go on there and check my subscriptions, but I will do that today.
0: Yeah, it's a great thing to look at. Also, I'll mention, some of the streaming or services that you may have. Netflix, for instance, keeps raising their prices. You know, we did have Netflix. We were buying it through another service, and we decided to cancel it for a number of reasons. But we had a family plan. So I will mention that some of these apps, you can get a family plan if you really can't live without it, and ask your family members, even if there are adult children living outside your household, they can still participate to help underwrite that. You can ask them to pay you monthly for a part of that. Also, Amazon is a subscription that many of us have. I personally get the most out of Amazon Prime. I get a lot of things shipped to the house that we use. And I also like the streaming service, even though they've made you pay a little bit per month to get ad-free. But I do like their documentaries. They've got some good movies on there from Hallmark. They've got some Christian movies on there, and they have some other movies on there too that, are not rated like R, but they do have a lot of R and mature movies. So if you get that, you got to make sure your kids aren't going to be on there watching things that you wouldn't watch and you wouldn't want them to watch. Pastor Bill, do you have any comment on Amazon?
1: I don't have it on Amazon per se, but you mentioned how powerful it was for you, because they can't see on the radio, but you do have to use a walker and things because of some being shot and different things. Are there other subscription things like that that you use that would be good for a person that might have a handicap?
0: Yeah, for a while I was subscribed to the Walmart app, and I forget what it costs. It's maybe $60 or something like that. And you can, when you subscribe to Walmart app, they will deliver to your home. I found, though, that their delivery, at least when I was using them in Michigan, was kind of iffy. Mm-hmm. Like it would say, when I bought something like toothpaste, it would say it would be delivered today. Mm-hmm. And that's kind of what they advertise, that they have same day delivery. But a lot of those things didn't come when
1: you get it later.
0: Yeah, you get it later. You get it a day later, sometimes 2 days later. So it was very hit or miss. A lot of people use Instacart, which is a way to shop. I think Publix has a way to shop online, as well as Kroger, Target, where you can shop online and then pick up. Most of those have now parking spaces where you pull in and you let them know you're there, and they'll bring out whatever you bought to your car. And that's really, you know, one of the things about technology and the way that we shop has really opened up a lot of freedom to individuals with disabilities. And, you know, I worked with that area in Michigan with Michigan Blind Services, and a lot of our customers were using Instacart or other delivery services, and that really helps out quite a bit. So it's a great thing to use if you're not able to get out. You know, also when you consider some of those delivery services, it may actually be cheaper to do that versus driving there now with the cost of gas, even if you have to tip the driver or the delivery person, and there's a small cost. You can look at that in terms of time saving and gas saving. So the last thing, just, you know, the credit cards, you know, there are no fee credit cards. There are fee credit cards. All of them have pros and cons. The biggest thing about a credit card with rewards is making sure if you're going to use it, you pay it off monthly. If you have no discipline on your spending, I would say don't use a credit card, because nowadays the way the banks charge for balances, it's really usury. It's terrible that they charge 33% on a lot of those balances. But if you get into that situation, unless you can pay that credit card off with more than the minimum payment, if you're just paying the minimum payment on a credit card, you will never pay that credit card off. It just rolls and rolls and rolls. So be careful. Don't get into that trap. I want to wrap up today. In closing, I want to say a quick prayer. And then I want to say that next week we'll not have a show because of the spring break. I want to thank Pastor Bill George for helping with this radio broadcast as well. So I thank you, Father God, for the provision you do provide for us each day. I thank you, Father God, for the food on our tables, the roofs over our heads, transportation, work, and all the other conveniences and resources that we enjoy each day. Lord, we never want to take anything for granted, and let us not also forget all your benefits listed in Psalm 103. You forgave all our sins and iniquities. You healed all of our sicknesses and diseases. You saved our lives from destruction, and you crown us with loving kindness and tender mercies. So until next week, manage yourselves and resources wisely, because we do not know the day or hour when our Master will return, the Lord Jesus Christ, our Savior. Goodbye and good day. Anything else, Pastor Bill?
1: I think you covered it all, brother.
0: Thank you again for tuning in. And again, we'll see you in a couple weeks.

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1: All right, everybody out there in Radio Land, we're live at 7 from WUCC in New Ellington, Williston area, in the surrounding CSRA. We want to welcome you to Battle Ready. We're hoping that your evening, your week, has been something that hasn't found you not battle ready. My name is Rachel Glanton. I am here to welcome you to the show, and to my right, left, welcome to the show. We got Cassie Johnson. We'll try this again.
2: Hello.
1: And Donna Roberts.
3: Hi.
1: We do not have with us tonight Miss Connie Story. She has been sick, but not with a cold. She's had some physical things going on in her body. And I have had a visitor this afternoon. I was on the phone with a niece, and she met me here at the radio station. So I'm finding myself a little less than equipped and ready for this show tonight. So please forgive us.
4: Yeah, we're kind of flying by the seat of our pants.
1: We are.
2: But that's all right.
1: It's okay.
4: It's okay.
2: God's got it.
1: We're working it out.
4: God's got it. Okay. So we want to welcome you to Battle Ready. This is our 29th. Broadcast.
1: That's right.
4: And we just want to thank you guys for joining us tonight. Let you know that we are so happy to be here. I think we were not actually in the studio last week. We had some things, some ministry things
2: Amen.
4: Going on, and then we're going to have some things going on next week.
1: We had some deliverance to last week. It's a good reason not to be here.
4: We have been about our Father's business.
2: That's right.
4: So we are at the WUCC 99.9 radio station here in New Ellington, South Carolina.
1: Yes, we are. And I'm trying to get the music up and running, so we'll have a little bit of something in the backdrop, and it's not cooperating.
4: That's all right. We've had some technical difficulties. Sometimes I have the computer cooties.
1: I love it.
4: I had them today, okay? And so anyway, we just want to welcome you to the broadcast, let you know that the views and opinions expressed by anyone on a Battle Ready crew are not necessarily the same views and opinions of those who own, operate, or staff this radio station. So if you have an issue with anything that we do discuss, you can discuss that with us, and we're going to go over those platforms in a minute. I'll let Cassie do that. You know what those are, Cassie? Pop quiz.
2: Okay. So we're on Facebook, and we're on Facebook Live under Battle Ready, or you can go to the WUCC 99.9 Facebook page and watch us that way.
1: Yep. You can also find us on YouTube.
2: Yep.
1: And that's called what?
4: Same thing.
2: Studio. WUCC. And so, yes, we're streaming on YouTube, and you can share us that way in a link through a text on Twitter. We also have an Instagram page.
4: Yes, we do.
2: And Donna, what is that since you run it?
4: The handle on Instagram is the same as Facebook. It's Battle Ready 99.9. And now that I'm thinking about it, I don't think I did an announcement today on Instagram.
2: That's all right. They should know every Friday. And we also have an email address. If you have any questions, concern, or any prayer requests, you can send us any of that on our email. And what is that, Rachel?
1: BattleReady999@gmail.com. We really want to partner with you in prayer.
4: Yes, we do.
1: You can send us something on Facebook and Messenger, or you can send us an email on the Gmail account, because you know, there are some people who email us and don't necessarily want everybody else to know, but they just want to be covered in prayer. You have that option as well.
2: Mm-hmm.
1: And we don't even have to have your full name. Just give us your first name.
4: Right.
1: We don't
2: That's
1: have to know
2: right.
1: the details in your life. God knows the details in
2: Amen.
1: Your life.
4: That's right.
1: We just give us your first name, because God knows where you live. He knows your address. He knows which house you're in.
4: Amen.
1: He knows exactly which Emily you are. He knows exactly which Tanya you are. He
4: That's
1: knows
4: right.
1: exactly which Mark you are. He knows exactly everything about you. So if you trust him with it, and you have two or more gathered together in agreement with you
4: That's
1: in
4: right.
1: prayer, God's going to bend down from heaven and listen a little closer, because you've got more people gathered around you.
2: That's right. And he says that he knows what we want and need before we ever ask.
4: Right.
2: And we have not because we ask not.
4: I have not.
2: So if you need something from God, we want to partner in that with you and pray for you and pray with you, so that the Lord can meet your request, because he will.
4: That's true. And the main focus of Battle Ready is prayer.
2: Amen.
4: And that is what we do. I know that I'm an intercessor. I know Rachel is. I know Connie is.
1: I know Cassie is.
4: So if you need someone it's not something that we take lightly. If you need someone to stand in agreement with you in prayer, if you feel all alone, if you feel like you're about to give up, if you feel overwhelmed, there is no one here that has any right or place to judge you. Mm-hmm. We want to pray with you. It is really our sincere desire to pray with you, pray for you, and pull you through. It's not something that we just say. We really do desire to pray for you.
1: Yes. So I want to thank you for your patience with me. I did manage to get the music thing straightened great out. Another thing that you can do in the Facebook feed is tell us the song that has ministered to you this week.
4: Mm-hmm.
1: Take a minute and share that feed, because there's somebody out there that needs to hear this. And while we're on the subject and we've done the disclaimer and we're talking about prayer, Donna, help us understand what Battle Ready's vision is in your eyes, how you feel about Battle Ready and why you want to do this show.
4: Well, we say this every time, I think since show one, the focus of Battle Ready is prayer. And whether you know it or not, whether you want to or not, the day that you decided to make the Lord Jesus Christ King of your heart, Lord of your life, the day that you decided, you know, Jesus Christ is my Lord and Savior, you were enlisted in mm-hmm. the army of God. Hallelujah. You are a soldier in the army of God, whether you want to or not. Whether you want to stand up and fight for your freedom, you are in the army. And that is what we want to do with Battle Ready, is help you fight the Lord's way. Because the Bible says that the weapons of our warfare, they're not carnal,
2: that's right,
4: but they're mighty through who? Through God.
2: Amen.
4: For the pulling down of strongholds, casting down imaginations, and anything that exalts itself above the knowledge of God. Well, how do you do that? You do that with the Word of God.
2: Amen.
4: And I have been very unsuccessful in the past, fighting in my own ways, fighting with my own
1: Jesus
4: words.
1: Confession is good for the
4: but
1: soul.
4: I'm
1: me too.
4: Learning,
1: I have the same problems.
4: I'm learning every day. That is how God fights for me.
2: Amen.
4: Is through
2: that's
4: his
2: right
4: word.
2: That's right.
4: Because I cannot, I don't know about you guys, but I don't want to serve a God who's not real.
2: That's right.
4: I don't want to serve a God that lies to me.
2: That's right.
4: And the Bible says that our God is not a man that he should lie.
2: Amen.
4: He cannot lie.
2: That's right.
4: He cannot fail. I need the God of the Bible to fight for me, to
2: yeah
4: stand up for me. And the only way that he does that is through his word.
1: That's right. And then we have on the note of his word in my backpack, two pieces of scripture that I carry with me everywhere I go, almost in every conversation, whether I actually quote scripture or not.
4: Right.
1: But when I'm talking to someone and I'm in the struggle with the person, or I'm not in a struggle, I'm trying to help this person gain an understanding mm-hmm. of not how not to be in the struggle. The two verses that come to my mind every single time. The first one is, we do not wrestle with flesh and blood.
4: That's
1: we wrestle
4: right
1: with powers and principalities and rulers of this dark world. And
4: amen
1: having that understanding, that is in Ephesians 6:12. And mm-hmm. if you have that understanding and you know that the person who's got the attitude with you
2: yes
1: is not that person,
2: right,
1: it is the oppressive spirit, it is the evil, the unclean things that have been passed down through the lineage of their family, or the decisions they made to cooperate with the enemy at some point in their life
4: right
1: is affecting their decisions today. We all have to, you know, just like you clean up your house every week, you clean up your house every day, you have to do the same thing with this physical body we live in. This
2: okay
1: is a vessel that needs to have a shower. It needs clean clothes. The same thing is true with our spiritual condition.
2: That's right.
1: So as we understand that and we take that on, we begin to realize that this is not so much of what we do. We might be here living on earth, and one of my favorite sayings about that is, I am a heavenly body having an earthly experience.
2: Yes. Right.
1: And that is the, in my mind, in the way that I understand scripture, that is the very best understanding.
4: Because right
1: the word tells us, which is not the second scripture that I was going to say, but this is another one. You know, we are in the world, but we are not of the world.
2: Right.
1: So scripture
2: yeah
1: says that. The other scripture that I was going to say a while ago is, once I understand that this is not, I'm not wrestling with flesh and blood.
2: Right.
1: I battle with powers and principalities and rulers of this dark world.
4: That's right.
1: And as soon as I have in this present darkness,
2: mm-hmm,
1: if I have that understanding, the next go-to for me, for God's word to fight for me, is Hebrews 4,
2: mm-hmm,
1: 12 and 13.
4: Mm-hmm.
1: My word is alive and active and sharper
4: yes
1: than any two-edged
4: Lord
1: sword, dividing as far as the soul and spirit to mm-hmm the bone and marrow, judging the thoughts and intentions of the heart. So it's not me.
2: That's right.
1: They should be judging the thoughts and intentions of someone else's
2: exactly
1: heart. It's not them.
2: Mm-hmm.
1: They should be judging the thoughts and intentions mm-hmm of my heart. That's God's job.
2: Right,
4: right,
2: right.
1: And I'm supposed to keep my hands off of that.
2: That's right. I don't want that job.
4: I know with that scripture, that was one of the ones that I kind of argued with God about in the beginning, and I still do.
3: Mm-hmm. You know, because I could not understand.
4: Now I understand better because God is spirit, and, right. and the word of God, and Jesus is the word made flesh. And the word made flesh is spirit in our bodies.
3: Hallelujah.
4: But I could not understand, okay, how is this alive?
2: Right.
4: These are pages, words on a page. How is this alive? It does, but the thing is, we give it life.
2: Right.
4: When we speak it yeah. over ourselves and into our bodies.
3: Say that now. Yes. Say that.
4: And I'm learning. I'm still learning. When we die, we'll stop learning, I suppose.
2: Nah.
4: I don't know.
3: I think this is the schoolhouse class we go to.
4: Right.
3: Because I heard somewhere along the line, it was about 2 decades ago when I heard this, not long after my son Caleb was born, that what we do here on earth mm-hmm. and the way that we serve the Lord with whatever we're doing, we serve right. with excellence towards the Lord.
4: Are you doing that?
2: Right.
3: No, you can't. You do it. Okay. You want me to do it?
4: Go, yeah.
3: Okay. The way we serve the Lord and how our understanding is, knowing that we're not wrestling with flesh
2: right.
3: and blood, that our whole objective in
2: yes.
3: each situation that mm-hmm. we're in is to make sure that we understand. I lost my thought.
2: All right. It's all right. I'll interject.
3: Go ahead.
2: For me, this has set in so real this week that I am a spiritual being living in a physical world. And I've always known that, yeah. but it's become yeah. so real, and it's changed the way that I've looked at everything, the way that I've looked at my career, the way that I've looked at my relationships. Mm-hmm. And my objective anymore isn't to be all that I can be in the physical world, mm-hmm. to like get my doctorate or to find that relationship, but it's to spiritually minister to people. Mm-hmm. And it just takes that burden that the world places on you, that society says you have to be this, you have to be that. I don't have to be that anymore. I'm free because I realize that it doesn't end with death, but it
4: exactly.
2: begins with death. And I want to make sure that yes, I am living in this world, but I'm not conformed to it. I'm transformed because my spiritual being is what is ruling, not my flesh.
3: I know I was going to say something about right after my son was born, but I still can't find it in my
2: That's
3: head.
2: Okay.
4: That's okay. Well,
3: and that is
4: a thought flow with this not being of this world, because I often get homesick.
2: Yeah.
4: And I'll be in my car riding. I'm like, I don't even belong here.
2: Right, yeah.
4: And you get really homesick.
2: Mm-hmm.
4: And you realize who you are in Christ.
3: Ooh,
4: and I just want to sit and be in the presence of the Lord.
2: Right.
4: But then there's other times when you feel so far away from the
2: yeah.
4: Lord. And you feel
2: yeah.
4: so corrupt. And you feel so
2: contaminated. So in the world.
4: By the world. But, you know, we are spirits
2: right.
4: living in a body. And we have souls.
3: Yes. Yeah.
4: And it's that spirit that God desires to commune with
2: right.
4: every day.
2: Yeah.
4: And it's okay sometimes when you get homesick.
2: Yeah.
4: God's pulling on you.
2: Right.
4: He wants
2: right.
4: to meet you there. And I didn't mean to interrupt you a minute, Rachel, but I wanted to know if you were going to pray before we got
3: You're
4: any
3: good.
4: Further.
3: And really and truthfully, my bearings were so out of whack when we first started.
2: That's all right.
3: I was trying so hard to have music and not this dead space we had going on. So, yes, I will pray. I draw the bloodline around each of us now, and I forbid the transference of any evil, wicked, demonic, unclean, or hindering spirits from any
4: Amen.
3: One of us to anyone out there, or anyone out there to any of us, because we have to make sure that we cut off that communication of the evil
4: right.
3: spirits around us by any listener or any form of communication. And I'm going to tell you right here in this prayer, my husband added, when I was praying one day, I forbid the transference of any evil, wicked, demonic, unclean, or hindering spirits.
4: Mm-hmm.
3: I said, I forbid that transference by communication, by our phones and our emails
4: mm-hmm.
3: and
4: right.
3: our phone conversations and our person-to-person interaction
4: mm-hmm.
3: in any way we see, hear, touch, taste, or smell. And he added, in word, thought, and deed. And I'm going to
2: mm-hmm.
3: tell you something, y'all. I have you prayed
4: go, Walter.
3: That. I have prayed
2: All right,
3: that.
2: Walter.
3: Because he's right. You
2: yeah.
3: know, and mm-hmm. just like Hebrews 4:12-13 says, my word is alive and active.
2: Mm-hmm.
3: And at the end, judging the thoughts and intentions of the heart.
4: Right.
3: Well, if
4: yeah.
3: God's going to judge the thoughts and intentions of our hearts, well, I certainly don't want anything evil.
2: That's right.
3: Influencing
2: That's
3: that.
2: Right.
3: So we're cutting that off.
2: In Jesus' name.
3: In Jesus' name.
4: Mm-hmm.
3: Okay, back to the
4: Hallelujah.
3: Prayer. I just had to say that. I bind a strong man
4: Amen.
3: In each of us and in each listener, that each
4: Amen.
3: Of us would remain teachable, able
4: remain
3: to receive
4: teachable.
3: Correction. I lose your Holy Ghost in this people, in this place, and over these airways. I pray for your truth to have dominion in every form of this broadcast in Jesus of Nazareth's name. And I pray that you would receive all the honor, glory, and praise. Hallelujah. You are the power, Lord.
4: Thank you, Jesus.
2: Thank you, Lord.
3: So this little prayer right here is part of my everyday stuff. Mm-hmm.
2: Yeah.
3: And I pray this prayer or parts of this prayer or pieces of this prayer every day, mm-hmm. all day long.
2: Right.
3: I walk past people when they start to act crazy and sideways. I'm like, I'm buying the strong man in you.
4: Exactly.
3: I'm saying it just loud enough where I can hear it.
2: Yeah, and so that you...
3: I ain't trying to fight with them.
2: That's right.
3: I ain't trying to fight with them or the spirit or whoever's trying to, whatever. Mm-mm. I'm just buying the strong man.
2: Yeah, you're just taking your spiritual authority.
3: And as I'm walking past them, and I loose your Holy Ghost in that person's life, Lord.
2: Yeah.
3: Because, you know, the truth is we're exposed to people all day long that just need Jesus.
2: Yeah.
4: Right.
2: But they can't get it because they have strongholds in their lives.
3: That's right. So if we are obedient to what the word says in Matthew, and we bind the strong man and we loose, what you bind on earth is bound in heaven. What you loose on earth is loose in heaven.
4: Keys of the kingdom right there.
3: So here's the thing for me. I'm going to bind that booger up and I'm going to loose your Holy Ghost, Father.
2: That's right.
3: Your Holy Ghost. You promised to sin when Jesus left.
2: Yeah. Mm-hmm.
3: So I'm going to loose your Holy Ghost in all these situations and all these people's lives. Because we all need Jesus.
2: That's right. We all need it.
3: And I'm hoping I'm praying people praying that way for me.
2: That's
3: I need it too.
2: Yeah, that's right. That's right.
3: Hallelujah.
4: It's important to speak to your atmosphere.
2: Yes. Speak life.
4: And oftentimes, especially in the workplace, you walk in and you come... I've come in with a pretty rotten attitude.
2: Yeah.
4: And I've had to walk back in the office and say, y'all, I'm so sorry.
2: I had to get right with the Lord.
4: Yeah, I'm so sorry for the way I acted. When I came here, I didn't say good morning to any of you and all this other stuff. Because I had stuff on my mind. Doesn't matter.
3: You had it too.
4: You know? Yeah, I mean, sometimes I do wake up with an attitude.
2: On the road to bed. It's all right.
4: But that's okay.
2: That is all right.
4: The Lord always, you know...
2: That's right. He corrects.
4: Me good and corrects me, and I turn it around. But oftentimes, people need to see that side of us.
2: Yeah, because we're not Holy Ghost, heavenly,
4: we're not
2: perfect.
4: Not always walking around, speaking in tongues, and all this other stuff.
2: We have our own issues,
4: right? And I've been able to. It's in my weakest and most vulnerable states that I've been able to minister to someone's heart.
2: Amen.
4: And I'm learning that. In that ministry, in my brokenness, when I'm able to suck up my snot and wipe my tears and, pull my big girl pants up, and minister to somebody else, I receive deliverance.
2: Yeah.
4: God gives, that's a weapon in my hand.
3: That's right.
4: Every time.
3: Hallelujah. That's
4: because
3: right.
4: what? We are overcomers by the blood of the Lamb and the word of our testimony. That's a huge weapon that we often forego. We forget.
2: Yeah, we forget.
4: We pass by people who are suffering with the same things that God has delivered us from.
2: That's exactly
4: and
2: right.
4: we don't testify.
2: That's right. That's
3: we catch we catch an attitude with the person at the gas station. You know, and just the other day, this is the truth. I stopped and I got gas. I was going to tell you, I need to tell y'all something about my testimony this week that I learned the Lord taught me today, or taught me this week since I've been to the doctor to find out about my surgery.
2: Mm-hmm.
3: Anyway, I was at the gas station, and while I was there, the guy was sitting in his car, and he was just staring at me.
4: Oh, yeah, I'll tell you
3: and
4: about
3: as
4: my
3: whole story. And as he was staring at me, I could feel it. I was like fixing my coat. It was really cold.
2: Yeah.
3: And I was fixing my coat and getting all bundled up and stuff, and I don't think he was being like, perverted kind of looking at me. He was just really watching me.
2: Yeah.
3: And my gas was already pumping and stuff. And so I'm suiting my coat up real good, and he was waiting to get to the pump where I was at, and I was just about finished. Mm-hmm. And when he got out of his truck to go inside to pay for the gas, he said, "Good morning." I said, "Good morning. How are you today?"
2: Mm-hmm.
3: But I could have taken all of that completely differently.
2: Right. You could have taken it the wrong way.
3: But I was so thankful that he spoke to me because it kind of helped me know how to take or respond to him, because I would have spoken either way when I saw him, but I was glad he spoke first. Mm-hmm. So that, that's just an example of how something could have gone sideways. It could have been crazy. It really could have been crazy.
2: Mm-hmm.
3: But I wasn't thinking that. I was just waiting to see what was up, when I went to the doctor this week, last week, they told me some things about the surgery I'm going to have, and I have another place they're not going to do surgery on, but I've got to follow up with an orthopedist and do some serious things. Well, they told me what they believe this was, calcium deposits, and is from fatigued muscle. Well, I repeated the story twice, and the third time I repeated the story, all of a sudden my back was just killing me. Yeah. Oh, okay. Mm-hmm. So, you know, and I've been saying, I will believe the report of the Lord.
2: Amen.
3: So the Lord kind of got hold of me Saturday, mm-hmm. started spanking on me a little bit, helping me understand, giving me some corrective understanding.
2: Mm-hmm. Right.
3: Had a conversation with Walter last night. I said, you know, my back is just killing me.
2: Mm-hmm.
3: It's really hurting. It might even be my kidney. I might have a urinary tract infection or
4: something. Keep talking that stuff
3: listen,
4: over yourself.
3: Listen. I was trying to figure out what was going on. And right. as I'm in the middle of talking to Walter, the Lord said, well, you know, you can call all that out.
4: Exactly.
2: Right.
3: And then he goes,
4: hallelujah.
3: Then the Lord says, you ain't got none of that anyway. Just get rid of it all.
2: Uh-huh. That's right.
3: And as I'm, you know, because, and he reminds me that I had been saying, I could hear myself saying, I shall believe the report of the Lord. Yeah. And that's Isaiah 53.
2: Yeah.
3: And that's how that chapter starts off. So I just mm-hmm. kind of wanted to share a little piece of my testimony this week because that's what happened.
2: Yeah. Right.
3: I mean, God was real in my circumstance. He did that for me.
2: Right.
3: This
2: yeah.
3: week.
2: Yeah.
3: Thank you, Jesus.
2: And sometimes I think, and I do this, because I'm still figuring out all this spiritual being stuff, because it gets hard because we are in a fleshly world and we do go to doctors and we listen to other people's
4: yeah,
2: reports.
4: Yes.
2: And lately I've been thinking, well, if we can cast it all out and Jesus is going to heal us all, then what is the point of this? And then I keep referring back to what Donna always says, mm-hmm. is we have to crucify the flesh.
4: Right.
2: And the Lord keeps reminding me that, yes, I am the spiritual being, and in
4: right.
2: heaven it's going to be great, but I have stuff I have to deal with
4: exactly.
2: in the flesh here. And so
4: exactly.
2: it's just been helpful for me to realize that I am a spiritual being, but I am still in the flesh.
4: You live in a tent. You live in a
2: yes.
4: body. And we often say this in deliverance, and I say this to myself because I need to hear this myself.
3: Yeah, I say yes. this stuff to myself
4: just
3: too.
4: Because we're in a position of ministry or deliver, it doesn't mean we don't experience these things.
2: Right, yes.
4: But we have doctors for a reason. Luke
2: yeah.
4: was a doctor.
2: Amen.
4: You know, we deal with the flesh, and the doctor can tell you a fact about your body.
2: Yes.
4: I can see that
2: right.
4: Rachel has a thing on her shoulder.
2: Yeah.
4: You know, that's a fact.
2: Yeah.
4: We're not saying that the doctor's telling her a lie.
2: Right.
4: You know, it's a fact that, you know, I've been to the chiropractor this week. I've got a little curvature thing
2: yeah.
4: going
2: yeah.
4: on that causes me pain.
2: Get a little push on it, you know.
4: But here's the deal. Yes, that's a fact.
2: Mm-hmm.
4: The doctors are trained to tell you what they're trained that way, just like a auto mechanic is trained to tell you what's wrong with a car.
2: Mm-hmm. Right.
4: This is what's wrong with your body.
2: Yes.
4: I get that. I'm not denying that.
2: Right.
4: But the truth is,
2: yes,
4: by his stripes I'm healed.
2: Amen.
4: The Bible says
2: Hallelujah.
4: That no weapon formed against you shall prosper. Any tongue.
2: Amen.
4: Any tongue. It didn't say anybody's but the doctor's.
2: That's right.
4: Any tongue that rises
3: tell
4: up against you in judgment, you shall condemn it.
2: Right.
3: Hallelujah.
4: When
3: right.
4: when a doctor tells me something, write that down.
2: Right.
4: That's a judgment now. I can condemn it.
2: That's right.
4: In Jesus' name.
2: Right.
4: And I got the lady to take a picture. You know,
2: mm-hmm.
4: I took a picture of it
2: mm-hmm.
4: on my phone
2: mm-hmm.
4: just so I can condemn that
2: mm-hmm.
4: every day when I pray over mm-hmm. my neck and shoulder. Because my position where I work, it puts me in a place where I'm
2: right.
4: In,
2: right.
4: You know, and it
2: hurts. Hunchy.
3: And that's a piece of us.
4: Right.
3: I understand.
4: You can put your finger and put your vision on that thing now and say, I condemn you in the name,
2: right.
4: of Jesus.
2: In the name of Jesus.
4: And I have every right to do this because
2: Amen.
4: My God says that I am of a royal priesthood. I'm a spirit being, and this thing going on in my body is not the truth.
2: That's right.
4: And you can condemn it in Jesus'
2: That's
4: name.
2: That's right. So it really just boils down to what you choose to believe.
4: Accept, right.
2: You can believe the word of the Lord,
4: mm-hmm.
2: or you can believe your flesh. Like, yes, it's real. It's true. It's there. We can see it. But that's fleshly. We in the spirit don't have to agree with that. And once you get that,
4: that was
2: it
4: the
2: clicks.
4: Biggest help for me when I was suffering with migraines,
2: mm-hmm.
4: because a lot of these spiritual people would say, you don't have a headache,
2: right?
4: It's all in your mind.
2: It's like,
4: all
2: I'm,
4: don't
2: it's
4: tell
2: there,
4: me,
2: I'm pretty sure
4: I don't have a headache. And
2: right.
4: then when our pastor got up and said, you know, you don't, we're not denying you have a headache,
2: yes,
4: you just don't receive it.
2: That's right.
4: You know when you're in pain.
2: That's correct. Right.
4: And for you to sit there and say, oh, I'm not in pain, and the whole time you're crying
2: because it hurts so bad,
4: you know, you don't deny that the pain's there, but what you do is you deny it from having access to your spirit.
2: That's right.
4: And you deny it for that thing allowing a door for the enemy to come in, because that very thing can cause a spirit to come in. If it did not start with a spirit, it can cause one to come in.
3: I got a confession. I've been wanting to say this since we started this show. We are live at 7:25. This is the first show I've been able to say.
2: I'm glad you got it.
3: Friday night. We are broadcasting from New Wellington, Williston, surrounding CSRA area, and Carolina, Georgia. We got some shout outs we want to do here, and each of you probably, y'all probably have, I just got on.
4: I'll have to tell
3: you. So give us some shout outs.
2: I got them. All right, so Miss Iris Rose said, hey, ladies.
4: Oh, sorry about the camera, y'all.
2: Connie says, hey, y'all. She misses
4: my girl.
2: Us. Girl, we miss you so much.
4: Hey, Connie, look at here.
2: That's right.
4: That's right.
2: Miss Betty Wade says, love
4: mama.
2: You, ladies.
3: Hi, Mama.
2: See.
3: Hey, Mama.
2: Bill Turner says, hey, my friends. Hello, Bill.
4: Hey, Brother Bill.
2: Yes.
4: Lib.
3: I got Walter saying, hello, ladies.
2: Oh, yes. Hey, oh, yes, Walter.
3: And he's wanting to say hello, y'all.
4: Hey.
3: Alvita Emanuel says, hello.
4: I rub your head, Walter.
3: I don't know if you're rubbing his head on me.
4: Okay. I don't have Facebook.
3: It's okay.
4: At the moment. It's deactivated it temporarily.
2: That's all right. Sometimes you need a cleanse from social media.
4: Yeah. And we'll get in. So that's our next topic.
3: The second part of this hour, we're also going to do a little 5 or 10 minute wrap up on the month of February and the subjects that we've had. So, you know, if you got any comments out there about the shows we've done for the month of February, we want to hear about it. We want you to weigh in on if you learned anything, if you're interested in what has happened this month. We want to know about it.
4: Yeah. Right.
2: That's right. I love what we've been talking about, the love of God.
4: Love of God.
2: It's my favorite.
3: My favorite subject.
4: Before we get into that, can we just get this part
3: let's
4: over?
3: Let's do it.
2: Get
3: let's
2: it.
3: Do it.
4: About our week.
2: Yes, let's talk about our week.
4: Look at my picture. Y'all got to see it.
3: You come up with the coolest pictures.
2: I know. Love she it. Keeps us entertained. So
3: I think I've seen that one before. It's really
4: me every morning.
3: It makes me think of a cat Yoda.
4: Yeah.
2: That's my hair when I wake up, honestly, though.
3: That's crazy.
2: Okay. I'm going to start us off about the week. So this week, the Lord was really showing me quite a few things, like with the spirit and the flesh and all that. But he was also pointing out taking every thought captive.
4: That's right.
2: And my thoughts have really been all over the place this week, and they always are. Just because I'm an all over the place kind of lady, if you talk to me, you'll know it. And so this week I've been diligently trying to take every thought captive.
4: Right.
2: And the Lord has been doing such a beautiful job of showing me how to do that. Mm-hmm. When I'll be thinking or when I'll be praying, he has really been focusing me. And it's all because I was intentional and decided to diligently seek him to do that.
4: Hallelujah.
2: And so that was super great. And the focus that he has given me has helped with school.
4: Hallelujah.
2: It's helped with reading. It's helped with everything, with my spiritual life, with praying, with all of that. So it wasn't just like a God thing. It evaporated into every part of my life, soaked in, and it's been so incredible to focus, and in that I've got rest.
4: Hallelujah.
2: And I've been walking around for a while really tired, but believing that the Lord would give me rest. And this week he showed me that his rest wasn't a nap, but it was a spiritual calming, and the focus, taking every thought captive, began to calm my spirit, and I was able to just rest in him. And it wasn't like a sleep thing, it was a God thing. It was wonderful, the peace that came when I intentionally thought about my thoughts and made sure that they were lining up with scripture.
4: Hallelujah.
2: And made sure that they were lining up with the intentions of what I was doing at the time. And it was really cool. Like my workout, I wasn't even thinking about anything else, but like focusing on my abs and focusing on the muscle groups I was working. And it was so cool.
4: I gotta find my first.
2: It was so cool. And in that, it just began to connect the rest, the focus. And it was so good. It was so good.
4: Well, when you were talking about holding every thought captive to the obedience of Jesus Christ, I call that Jesus jail.
2: Yes.
4: I send those thoughts straight on the Jesus jail.
2: Amen.
4: And that's the only way I can explain that in deliverance, because sometimes when you start putting all that Christianese on it, people don't understand. Well, you're sending the Jesus jail.
2: Right.
4: And it's not, for me, okay, It's not a natural thing.
2: No, it,
4: immediately
2: it's
4: when you get a bad thought, oh, I better send that thing to Jesus jail.
2: Yeah.
4: That is immediately.
1: Oh, you're saying J-A-I-L.
4: Yeah.
1: I thought you were saying jail, like
4: no, J-A-I-L, jail.
2: You mean G-E-L?
1: G-E-L.
4: Use yeah. jail with Jesus.
1: What
4: is Jesus jail? Jesus
1: what do you mean?
2: Lock them thoughts up.
4: Right. When you hold every thought J-A-I-L. Captive to yeah. the obedience of Jesus
1: That's
4: Christ.
1: That's good. I like
4: my
1: that.
4: Terminology is send that thing to Jesus jail. Give yeah. it to Jesus. You yeah. know, if it don't line up with the
1: good.
4: Word of God,
1: I like
4: get it out.
2: That's
4: lock
2: right.
4: it up. I have to visualize.
1: Yeah, things. That's good, though.
4: You know, I
1: yeah.
4: lock it up because my thought life has been so I don't even want to talk about it.
1: That's good. But see, the way you're talking about locking it up in the jail, in the prison, for me, I kick it. I kick it right. I punch it. I slap
2: right.
1: it. I kick
2: yeah.
1: it. And it's like I'm like that right there. That's
2: yeah.
1: Ephesians 6:26. We're going to wash that thing with the water
2: That's
1: of the
2: right.
1: word. Like, yeah. I'm busy having an attitude. But like, if y'all saw me in the spirit, y'all be like, oh, I thought she was crazy looking at her in the natural. Because there's just stuff going on in me that very seldom am I actually expressing.
2: Right.
1: Because I would probably get locked up.
4: Exactly.
1: But like when you were talking about holding those thoughts captive,
2: yeah.
1: The way God polished off helping me understand that I had gone too far in this, listening to what the doctor said,
2: mm-hmm.
1: and just to really believe him mm-hmm. for what his promises are. And I'm going to believe his report of
2: Amen.
1: What the
2: Amen.
1: Doctor says.
2: That's
1: like
2: right.
1: that Ron Canole song.
4: Mm-hmm.
1: He polished off real nice by saying any vain imagination, anything
2: yeah.
1: that exalts itself above the knowledge of God.
2: Right.
1: Cast that booger down. Cast
2: that's
1: it off.
2: Right.
1: Get rid of it.
2: Yeah.
1: And that's really, since last night talking to Walter and walking through all today, I've really been praying that for everybody as I'm praying.
2: Mm-hmm.
1: I'm not just praying it for me.
2: Right.
1: I'm praying it like today I've done a lot of praying for my husband. I mean, he really needs it. And I didn't necessarily know, but 2 days ago, God started me praying for him and
4: mm-hmm.
1: really just keeps calling me into prayer. And this afternoon, I started understanding why, because we had a conversation. I was like, wow, you know, this is really cool. Last night, maybe I had a little bit of an idea, but I already knew that the struggle's real. You know,
2: yeah.
1: we all deal with things in our lives that just need Jesus.
2: That's right.
1: They need his.
4: And the thing about,
1: and I call it Jesus juice. That's why I was trying to understand you were saying.
4: And all of that is
1: they need
4: an
1: that,
4: example,
1: you know,
4: of how the word is becomes alive to
2: yeah.
4: us, because we have to use
2: That's
4: it.
2: That's right. And it's different for each one of us. That's what makes it a living organism, is because you heard it different and you heard
4: mm-hmm.
2: it different
4: yes.
2: and I heard it different. It was all the same stuff, but
4: the
2: Lord tailored it
4: mm-hmm.
2: specifically for us. Like, he uses workout references and sports references because that's what
1: yeah,
2: I enjoy.
1: He uses sports references
2: and
1: for me. I'm always in a game.
2: It's so
1: game.
2: Cool because he tailors, because he loves us so much.
4: Mm-hmm.
2: He makes it alive in our life.
4: Amen.
2: Yeah.
1: I just want to take 1 second here. It's 7:33. Father mm-hmm. God, I lift to you the scattered remnant.
4: Hallelujah.
1: And I ask you, Father, to bring that scattered remnant together, to give them safe places for these armor bearers to gather.
4: Amen.
1: And for you to pour your glory out everywhere. Everywhere, Father
4: Amen.
1: God. Pour your glory out everywhere in Jesus' name.
4: We agree
2: in Jesus' name.
1: Also want to say, those of you on Facebook or YouTube that are putting things in, if you're just watching and you're not commenting, we're not going to mention your name because we just try to go by that rule. If you put
4: right.
1: a comment, we'll give you a shout out.
2: That's right.
1: But if you want to just watch and not be have a comment or a shout out, you can watch and be, you know, not louded out. And some people need that option.
2: Yeah.
4: Right.
1: So just wanted to say that, because we didn't say that in the beginning.
4: Right.
1: Because I
2: yeah.
1: was not together.
2: That's right. But this is a safe place, and we want all of our people to feel that.
1: And
4: right.
1: we welcome you to the Battle Ready family.
2: That's right.
1: The point of us being here is, even if you don't tell us what your prayer requests are, or reach out to one of us on Facebook, or reach out to one of us on Instagram, or wherever it is that you connect with Battle Ready, even if it's not us, we are trying to encourage you to connect with the people in your life that you trust, that you know will pray with you.
2: Amen.
1: And do it regularly.
2: Amen.
1: That's what brought each of the four of us together. And we miss you tonight too, Connie,
4: yes,
1: because
4: we
1: whenever
4: do.
1: Switching over at the beginning, I asked Connie, I mean, I asked Kathy, I said, can you go in there and switch that thing? She says, no.
2: But Brandon did.
1: But
2: thank you, Brandon.
1: Knows, so thank you, Brandon.
4: I haven't even learned how to switch it either.
1: Shout out to Brandon,
2: I mean,
1: for
2: I'm
1: switching
2: sure
1: us
2: I
1: over.
2: Could, but,
4: this, but if anybody could do that.
1: I could teach both of you. We'll just have to take
4: turns.
2: If anybody could mess it up, me and Donna would be the ones to do it.
1: Connie will have to teach y'all what she does, and y'all
2: That's
1: have to
2: right.
1: teach her what y'all do, okay?
2: That's right. I got explicit now.
4: I want to learn it Prissy-like.
2: I'm getting educated.
1: Yeah,
2: oh,
1: y'all
2: wow.
1: and y'all pray for Connie. She's still suffering. She's still hurting, but she's
2: but
1: better.
2: She's healed in
1: she's,
2: Jesus' name.
1: She's better than she was.
2: That's right.
1: No doubt. We're going to believe the report of the Lord.
4: Doing all that wrestling. She's
2: she,
4: walking around
2: uh-huh.
4: with a limp.
3: Mm-hmm. She said she was going to, yeah, with that angel.
2: That angel. Mm-hmm.
3: She said she's going to do nothing tomorrow. She's just really going to take seriously resting. And she's,
2: ice, Connie, ice.
3: She said she's working the heat pad too, so.
2: Okay, that's good.
4: So I want to share real quick about my week.
3: Let's
4: if I can.
3: It. Yes.
4: I'm not going to get emotional, but.
2: Girl, I hit you.
4: The Lord has, okay, when you are assigned to pray for somebody.
2: Mm-hmm.
4: And in the past, when I've had particular assignments, I mean, knowing that I was assigned this person because I've seen them in a vision or see,
2: yeah,
4: the devil polluted it.
2: Yes.
4: And now I have another opportunity for a similar assignment to pray for a person.
2: Mm-hmm.
4: But I can't get my hands on them. I can't really talk to them. But I know how I'm supposed to pray for this person.
2: Yeah.
4: And this week, I was called into intercession,
2: mm-hmm.
4: but I wasn't sure what it that this was intercession because it felt so much like anxiety.
2: Yeah.
4: Because I used to suffer from anxiety and panic attacks,
2: mm-hmm.
4: and I thought I had this figured out to know the difference.
2: Mm.
4: Between the anxiety and the mm-hmm. need to go pray. But I got so caught up in my feelings
2: yeah.
4: that I didn't realize this was intercession.
2: Yeah. Wow.
4: Until I get in my car and I'm just pouring it out
2: right.
4: for this person.
2: Mm-hmm.
4: And I wasn't even sure if it was for this person because I'm not talking to this
2: right,
4: person.
2: Right.
4: So I'm crying, I'm pouring it out. And then I find out today what it was all about.
2: Hallelujah, Jesus.
4: And what I am understanding is now is a lot of times when we are called into intercession
2: yeah.
4: for prayer for somebody
2: mm-hmm.
4: is to keep it between you and God.
2: Yes.
4: Keep it quiet. Keep
2: That's
4: it
2: right.
4: safe.
2: Yes.
3: Hallelujah.
4: Because when you don't, you can tell certain people, but
2: yeah.
4: just be careful who you share with because the enemy can use that
2: yes.
4: and pollute it
2: yes.
4: in your own self.
2: Yes.
4: And that was one thing I learned this week.
2: Mm-hmm.
4: The other thing is I'm still fighting some emotions, struggling with some emotions because I am going through a divorce. Just everybody that don't know that, okay, I'm going through a divorce. It's been a 3-year long separation. My heart's been, you know, kind of wrenched out.
2: Mm-hmm.
4: And but I'm coming on the other side of it.
2: Amen.
4: And I'm still grieving some things. But a lot of the things that I was delivered from,
2: mm-hmm.
4: that I sat in a chair for 4 to 6 hours, that I have been being free from over the past 3 years, have tried to use that
2: yes.
4: to come back in.
2: Yes.
4: Mm-hmm. And I have fought that thing this week.
2: Hallelujah.
4: I'm an overcomer.
2: Amen.
4: Of it. But God woke me. I was up at 4 o'clock this morning. Y'all
2: Hallelujah.
4: Know that. That's
2: early.
4: They call it the witching hour. That's when the witches like to work. You know, that's when my God likes to work too.
2: Hallelujah.
4: He wakes me up. When
2: Praise
4: I was up
2: God.
4: At 4:30 this morning, and I don't know who it was, but there was a little meme I read. You know, God will send you a prophet.
2: He sure will.
4: He will send you a prophet, even if it's on Instagram or Facebook. But I got a word from a prophet. This thing, and I think I posted it, but this thing will not break you.
2: Mm-hmm.
4: This will Amen. Not prevail against you. That was the long and short
2: Hallelujah.
4: Of it.
2: Hallelujah. Amen.
4: And God told me right there, right then, he said, this thing that you've been fighting, thinking was coming from the devil, I
2: Hallelujah.
4: Am breaking things off of you
2: Hallelujah.
4: Through this.
2: Yes.
4: So there I am crying, just like spraying this stuff off of me. And at the same time, God is holding me.
2: Yeah.
4: And I'm just so thankful
2: mm-hmm.
4: for what God is doing in me because I had this conversation with God. I don't know if y'all have these things. Excuse me, my nose is itching, y'all.
3: Thank you, Jesus.
4: I scratch my nose.
3: Thank you, Jesus. Thank you, Jesus.
4: Right there on the camera. Anyway.
3: Don't nobody care.
4: I had this conversation with God in my prayer time that I'm not always the most disciplined at, but I'm getting better.
2: Mm-hmm. Aren't we all?
4: I said, God, I don't even want to talk to you right now. But I have to.
2: That's yeah, right. That's right.
4: I don't even want to go do deliverance. This is right before the deliverance conference thing, whatever we called it.
2: Mm-hmm.
4: I don't want to do it. But I have to.
2: I'm glad you did, too.
3: Yeah, and the whole time he's thinking, but it don't really matter.
4: And I'm crying
3: you
4: and that's going, right. but I have to. And then I said, I don't even want to do the flags, but I have to. I don't even want to do the radio, but I have to. And
2: yeah.
4: I'm just crying because I'm to the point now where I know no matter what my flesh wants to do,
2: that's right.
4: I cannot turn back.
2: That's right.
4: I cannot breathe
3: Praise
4: I know God. Now that if I turn away, not necessarily from, yeah, sometimes you got to put some ministry down. I'm not saying that.
2: Right.
4: Sometimes you got to put some things down and take a physical rest.
2: That's right. You need a nap sometimes.
4: But I know I cannot walk away from God.
2: Amen.
4: I will die.
2: That's right.
4: And I'm to that point where I'm so 155% dependent on Him.
2: Yeah. Yeah.
4: And that's where I've been this week.
3: So we got 20 minutes.
4: Hallelujah.
2: That's a good place to be.
3: And
2: we have 20 minutes.
3: We got 20 minutes left.
4: Well, so y'all been talking for 40 minutes.
3: We're going to move right into Cassie. You feel like you've shared what you needed to about this week?
2: Sure, yeah.
3: You have? You're done?
2: Yeah.
3: All right, so let's talk about this month of February.
2: Oh, what a month.
3: Now, let me tell you, you know, I love talking about the love of the Father.
2: Me too.
3: And how much He has done for us. And I feel like we've covered a lot of that already.
4: Mm-hmm.
3: But what I want to do is focus for just about 10 minutes on the shows we've done this month.
2: Mm-hmm.
3: And the whole thing about Cupid.
2: Yeah.
3: How many people, you know, really had done their homework and understood about Cupid before before we knew we were going to be talking about that in February.
2: Right.
3: I know that there were people in the studio that, you know, kind of quirked an eyebrow here and there when they started finding out what the spirits were that were tied to this celebration or, you know, tradition of man, I'm going to call it.
2: Mm-hmm. Mm-hmm.
3: You know, in thinking that, you know, Cupid's this cute little thing.
2: Yeah.
3: And Connie, we really appreciate you giving us
4: that very informative.
3: The breakdown of that story.
4: I just know I didn't like Cupid.
2: That's right. I love to learn, and she delivered it well.
3: She's an excellent teacher.
2: She sure is.
3: You know, so here's what I want to say about that. If you've got any questions or have recognized any of this stuff in your life that maybe you just didn't realize where it came from, but you knew, you know, this is an issue or something was exposed, we've had several people come forward and say, you know, I never even knew.
2: Right.
3: And I've experienced this at home. I've experienced that at home. This is a struggle in my marriage.
4: Mm-hmm.
3: This has been a real struggle for me.
4: Mm-hmm.
3: So if that's the case, I just want to throw out there, you know, spiritualfreedomnetwork.com is a place that can help you with that if you cannot deal with it by yourself.
2: That's right.
3: Mm-hmm. And most of us can't. I've been through deliverance several times. Each one of us is going to be real and say we have because I don't want no demon in me, on me, or anywhere near me.
2: That's
4: get
2: right.
4: off me, get out of get
2: me. Get behind me, Satan. Me.
3: And I know because I serve the living God that they are assigned to take me out.
2: Right.
3: Their mission is to stop me.
4: Right.
3: So any Christian who doesn't see that or understand that and operate in that understanding is already suffering some defeats that they may not know how to fight.
2: That's right.
3: So I just want to throw out there spiritualfreedomnetwork.com and also want to give the number 803-761-7233. If you don't want to go to the website or you don't have access to the website, call the number. Somebody will call you back in 24-48 hours.
4: Mm-hmm.
3: They'll get back with you. If it's a really desperate situation, you know, tag one of us on Facebook and we can try to help make sure they understand to get back in touch with you if it's not, if it's a, you know, quickly, you need quick response.
2: Yeah.
3: Because we all find ourselves in what I call emergencies.
4: Right.
2: Yeah. Oh,
3: you just need a lifeline, need somebody to talk to, you know?
4: Right.
3: And it doesn't matter what the name is, if it's suicide, you know, there's a suicide hotline.
4: Mm-hmm.
3: Spiritual Freedom Network can deal with
2: Amen.
3: That.
4: That's right.
3: So
4: that's
3: no matter what it is going on in your life, it's got to do with your spirit man.
2: Right.
3: Got to do with your mind, body, and your soul. What,
4: that's right.
3: What makes you up as a person.
2: Mm-hmm.
3: You need help.
2: Yeah.
4: Right.
2: I mean, I was there Friday. Yeah, last Friday. I felt so under attack and I felt so alone. And I was like, God, I can't do this. I can't do this.
4: Mm-hmm.
2: I need, and I couldn't call anybody because I was doing something. And he said, don't worry, honey. I got people praying.
3: Hallelujah.
2: And I was like, thank you, Lord. And then I talked to people. I talked to the people that he had praying for me. And they were like, I don't know why. I just went into prayer at this time on Friday.
3: Hallelujah.
2: And I said, I'm the reason why. Thank you for doing that for me and being obedient.
4: Right.
2: And so if

0: God.
1: Hallelujah.
0: Will reign and rule with Christ.
2: Amen.
0: One day.
2: Mm-hmm. Amen.
0: Mm-hmm. And he needs to know what he's working with.
2: That's right.
0: This is training day.
2: That's right.
0: You know, and I had that thought. Right now we're limited to our bodies and, oh, I got a feeling I need to pray for Cassie.
2: Yeah.
0: But in that day, mm-hmm. Cassie got a thought she needs me. I'm right there.
2: Poof.
0: Boom.
2: I can't wait. There.
0: And that's how it's going to be.
1: Well, right here, I need to talk to the intercessors for just a second because you went there, okay?
0: Yeah, I got there.
1: I got to do it, okay? There's people out here that are listening to us or will listen to this on Facebook or find this on YouTube, and on Instagram. And I just need to say, those of you out there that are intercessors and you find yourself in your closet praying and other people don't know it, mm-hmm. the Lord said to me about a year ago, so we've been doing this show. This is the 29th show, so that's more than half of a year because we've got 52 weeks in a year. So I need you to know that about 6 months before we started this show, the Lord said to me, the time of travailing has returned.
2: Amen.
1: And if you read anything about past revivals or intercessors that have sought God on behalf of people groups, there are places where they might be on their knees in Mississippi. But they find themselves in a desert in Africa.
2: Yeah.
1: They find themselves in a jungle in the Congo. Here's the thing. Wherever it is, the Lord calls you to be on your knees in prayer, mm-hmm. to be serious with Him in prayer. Mm-hmm. Intercessors, I'm speaking to you. Mm-mm. Respond to His call because we are in the hour where it matters that you will, even if everybody around you is chatterboxing you, and talking to you,
2: yes,
1: you in your prayer language, you and just under your breath, just enough for you to hear it, is enough to send shockwaves through the spirit realm, through the spirit world. So I just want to encourage you.
2: That's right.
1: Even if no one else is listening or cares to hear what you have to say, because I have been in that spot for the majority of my life. Mm-hmm. I'm just encouraging you to spend that time with the Lord, because we all stand before an audience of one.
2: That's right.
1: And so I just encourage you to do that, to pray in Jesus' name.
2: And your obedience creates an encounter. But it's not just for you. That encounter, yes, is for you. You're in it. You are with the Father. But that encounter is reaching other people. He didn't ask you to pray for Him, because the Lord doesn't need our prayers. He asked you to pray for other people mm-hmm. so that they may know Him, that they may come to know that He is the Savior of the world, that He died on the cross for us, that His blood atones for our sins, mm-hmm. and that His love is so extravagant mm-hmm. and it doesn't make sense. That's why we are called to pray, because there is a war for souls.
0: That's right.
2: And we need to get in on it.
0: And don't be afraid to pray.
2: That's right.
0: The impossible, what seems to be impossible prayers.
2: Amen.
0: And I have prayed things. I'm like, Lord,
2: how do I
0: pray? You know, things that go on in the world.
2: Right.
0: That we have no natural influence on what they do in the UK or in what is that, United Nations?
2: The
0: decisions they mm-hmm. make.
2: Right.
0: The decisions they make at the White House. We have no way in the natural to influence.
2: That's right. I'm just a little
0: praying.
2: Me.
0: But when we pray,
2: amen.
0: And when that thing happened a couple of weeks ago with Iran and mm-hmm. the missiles and all this other stuff, immediately the devil wanted to put fear in me.
2: That's right.
0: I said, oh no. I went outside my house, walked around my yard, and I prayed and I spoke to those things over there.
1: Yes,
0: and all this other stuff. And the devil wants to say, who do you think you are praying prayers like that? I'm a child of the
1: king. Oh, the devil has said that to me too.
2: Yes. Okay.
0: I can pray because, you know, God says, is my arm too short or my ear deaf where I can't hear?
2: No. Hallelujah. He's listening.
0: I can't reach down.
2: That's right.
0: Who is asking God to reach? He's looking for intercessors.
2: That's
0: He's
2: right.
0: looking to
2: That's
0: improve. Right. He's looking for us.
2: Mm-hmm. He works and on
0: are
2: our prayers.
0: Are we cooperating
2: right.
0: with the Holy Ghost and praying those prayers that seem to be impossible?
2: That's right.
1: One of the conversations that I've had with Connie about this very topic mm-hmm. and the devil saying to me, who do you think you are?
0: Exactly.
1: What is this? And before I even thought about it, I came back with, well, not everybody can be the eye. Not everybody can be the finger.
2: That's right.
1: God's talking to me, and I'm going to pray.
2: I'm going to pray.
1: I mean, it was like I just started arguing right back with him and letting him know that it didn't matter what he said. I know I'm part of that body.
2: That's right.
1: I know I'm you know, and there's a difference in knowing and being able to proclaim it.
2: Mm-hmm. That's right.
1: Declare it is one thing, but proclaiming it means I'm sticking this thing out.
0: Exactly.
2: That's right. Yeah. The Lord showed me a couple summers ago. I was at the beach, and He said, I need you to pray.

0: And so I started praying, and he was like, whatever you ask, I'll give you. And I said, okay, we'll make the water come all the way up and touch me. And I was pretty far up. Thank so the Jesus. Water came all the way up and touched me. And I said, okay, now don't let the water come half that distance. And it didn't. And people can say, you know, that's just how the tide works. But that's not how the tide works.
1: No, it's right.
0: That's not how the tide works. And my father told me that whatever I asked that I would have, right. I just have to ask.
2: And what we've been hearing a lot about here lately, the importance of signs and personal signs.
0: Yes.
2: And a lot, God has given me a lot of personal signs that I only know what they mean.
0: Right.
2: And that's why when I say keep it quiet, keep it safe, because a lot of times when we go talk, well, God showed me this, God showed me that, people can pollute it.
0: That's right.
2: And try to unsupernaturalize it. Whatever right. y'all want to say it. Yeah. Try to rationalize it.
1: Unsupernaturalize it.
0: Lie about it.
2: We're going to put that word
0: That's
2: out
0: my
2: there.
0: Word.
2: But they try to talk
0: That's
2: it.
0: That's right.
2: But I know God showed that
0: That's
2: to
0: right.
2: me.
0: Yeah.
2: And he will give you personal signs if you ask. And that
0: Amen.
2: Doesn't mean, you know, Jesus said in adulterous generation seeks for a sign. That does for people who believe.
0: Yes.
2: The Bible says those things follow us.
0: Right. Mm-hmm.
2: So I expect to turn back and see a sign.
0: That's
2: I
0: right,
2: expect
0: Jesus.
2: Signs and wonders to follow me.
0: That's right. right.
2: When I lay hands on the sick, they will recover
0: be
2: because
0: Amen.
2: That's what the Bible says.
1: All right,
0: that's right.
1: So I got a couple shout outs here. Bob Llewellyn says, hello.
0: Hello.
1: I also have some people here in the feed that haven't commented, but I can see you that are my friends.
2: Okay.
1: Harley said, love y'all bunches.
2: Oh,
0: she's so
2: sweet.
0: Precious.
1: Yes, she's awesome.
0: Yeah.
1: Iris Rose said, please pray for my Aunt Roma. She has breast cancer. So,
2: oh,
1: Father
2: no.
1: God, right now we lift to you her Aunt Roma, and we say,
2: in Jesus' name.
1: Just like what we've seen with our own eyes and the miracles mm-hmm. that we have seen as the truth has been preached,
2: Amen.
1: We have seen the miracle of someone walking in with cancer and walking out without it. So
0: Amen.
1: We pray that same prayer for her
0: Amen.
1: Aunt Roma. And we ask you, Father, Amen. That if it is something that she would receive, Father, that you would build her faith and the faith of people around her, that we pray, God. We
0: Thank
1: know
0: you.
1: Your word. Says yes and amen that she can be free and doesn't have to live with that.
0: That's right.
1: In Jesus'
0: right.
1: name, we
0: Jesus
1: plead your blood, Jesus,
2: Jesus,
1: over
2: Jesus
1: Aunt Roma, and we
2: God.
1: Ask you, Father, to do a mighty miracle
2: and
1: in her
2: every
1: life.
2: Cancer
0: Thank
2: cell
0: you,
2: to die right now.
1: Hallelujah.
2: In Jesus' name.
1: That's right.
2: We
1: Thank
2: Aunt Roma
1: break every
2: go
1: word
2: out
1: curse spoken over
2: naturally.
1: Her.
2: No cancer is
0: right.
2: going to take
0: in
2: her
0: that's
2: out.
0: That's right.
2: Jesus
0: that's
2: name.
0: Right.
1: All right.
0: Hallelujah.
1: Betty Wade says, great show, ladies.
2: Hey, Mama.
1: Sarah Johnson says, hello.
0: Hello.
1: I'm so glad you're here, Sarah. It's great to see you.
0: And we appreciate everybody watching, because if you weren't watching, we would just be talking to each other.
1: And even if you're watching and you didn't make a comment, we appreciate you
0: yes.
1: out there.
0: Yes.
1: You can connect with us and get your prayer requests out there, or just connect with somebody around you.
0: Right.
1: Connect with your spouse. Connect with a sibling. Someone in the landscape of your life wants to pray with you. Just start asking questions or ask
0: that's
1: other
0: right.
1: people, you know, hey, will you just remember me? And the one who does it right then, that's the one you want to connect
2: that's
1: with.
2: Exactly right.
1: That's the one you want to connect with and
0: yeah.
1: say, hey, let's do this once a week. Let's do this
2: mm-hmm.
1: every 3 days. Let's
0: mm-hmm.
1: do this. Let's do this.
0: Yeah, it's about community. I mean, Paul taught Timothy that so much. It's about community. It's about who God
1: Hallelujah.
0: Has placed
1: That's
0: around
1: right.
0: you. And if you're just standing out there by yourself, you're an easy target for the devil to take
1: right.
0: out. Like lionesses attacking their prey,
1: That's right.
0: they go for the weakest link.
1: That's right.
0: The small one that they can isolate from the pack. And I don't want to be that.
1: Mm-hmm.
0: I want to be surrounded by my brothers and sisters that are going to uphold me when
1: And
0: I'm
1: if
0: not
1: both
0: ready
1: of
0: to
1: you
0: fight.
1: Have been feeling like you can't do this, you didn't
0: That's
1: want to
0: right.
1: do this on Friday night, I mean, I'm hearing you both say that. I know that that's been a piece of every person I've been talking to for the last couple of weeks. Everybody's feeling that.
0: That's right.
1: leadership, right down to someone who just doesn't think what they're doing is important.
0: Right.
1: So just want to encourage you. And right now, I want to pray over each of you who have experienced that feeling. Father God, I lift to you every one of them. I lift to you their hearts, their purposes, and their life. And I
0: that's
1: ask
0: right.
1: you, Father God, to silence the voice of the enemy in their lives and break
2: Amen.
1: Every word curse spoken yeah. over them, even the things
2: Everyone.
1: They've allowed themselves to say.
0: Mm-hmm.
1: Me too, God. Anything I've allowed myself to say, I break the
0: yes,
1: word curse
0: in
1: now
0: Jesus
1: in Jesus' name.
0: Name.
1: And I ask you, Father God, to illuminate the things in their lives and in our lives, in my life, Father God, that point towards you.
0: Amen.
1: Like signs and wonders
2: Hallelujah.
1: And miracles. You know, we have street signs and no to stop, Father. So your signs are just like those street signs that say
0: right.
1: go, the ones that say stop.
0: That's
1: so
0: right.
1: help. Sometimes that's a person that's a sign. Sometimes it's a situation. Sometimes it's a decision. So Father
0: that's
1: God,
0: right.
1: help us to recognize the signs in our lives, the personal signs, the corporate signs, And while we're on the subject, Father, I ask you to loose your Holy Ghost in their situation.
0: Thank you.
1: The people
0: Amen.
1: Around them, the people that they're praying for, every person on their map, mm-hmm. on the landscape of their life, Father God, we just lift them to you now in Jesus' name.
0: That's right.
2: I do want to speak to that feeling of you're alone, you're tired. I know I'm not the only one.
0: Right, right.
2: You've been doing the right things. You've been doing the God things. You've been obedient, for the most part, obedient.
0: Right.
2: You know, who's obedient 100% of the time?
0: No
2: liar.
0: Jesus.
2: But, you know.
1: Jesus.
2: So, but you've been doing the right things. You've been really striving for God. And it feels like nothing is moving.
0: Hallelujah.
2: And I have been there. And mm-hmm. I'm exhausted.
0: Yeah.
1: And or you've been under attack in your body.
2: Exactly.
1: Your physical body. You've had a cold, the season, hot, cold weather back and forth. There's all kind of things that's come against the people of God.
2: This
0: right.
2: is something you, and I put the scripture up. This is something you need to remind the enemy of.
0: Hallelujah.
2: When he tells you that nothing's going to change,
0: that's
2: that
0: right.
2: it's always going to be this way. No, you're a liar.
0: Amen.
2: Because the Bible says, it is written, eye hath not seen, nor ear heard, neither have entered into the heart of man the things which God hath prepared for them that love him.
0: Amen.
1: Hallelujah. And I got to tell you something right there.
2: Mm-hmm.
1: Every time I read that scripture or anybody mentions anything about it, I audibly hear, more than you think.
2: Hallelujah.
0: That's right.
1: Hope or imagine.
2: That's right.
1: And God's got things planned for us.
0: That's right.
2: It doesn't just mean
0: heaven.
2: Heaven.
0: It means here.
2: And we can have that life now.
0: That abundant
1: that scripture
0: life.
1: Verse was what?
0: Yes.
1: What was that scripture verse?
2: 1 Corinthians 2:9. 1 Corinthians 2:9. And the other one I like to war with is Jeremiah 29:11. And yes, we understand that he's talking to the nation of Israel, but I am engrafted in.
0: That's right. He's talking to me.
2: The whole Abrahamic covenant. I'm there, brother. And so that word is for me. For
0: That's
2: I
0: right.
2: know the thoughts that I think toward you, says the Lord, thoughts of peace and not of evil, to give you a future and a hope.
0: Amen.
2: And anytime the enemy wants to come in and tell you, you know, you're always going to be this way. You're always going to be stuck. You're not going to get any better. You just keep striving for the kingdom of God. And you're going to be, this year is going to be the same as last year.
0: Oh, I rebuke that in the name of Jesus.
2: And you have to come. Exactly.
1: That's it, girl.
0: That's right.
2: You have to come back with the word of God. Get
0: That's
2: out
0: right.
2: of your feelings and
0: That's
2: come
0: right.
2: back with these words that says, you know, he has good plans
0: Amen.
2: For me.
0: Amen.
2: Because he says so.
0: Yeah.
2: And I can't even imagine what he has planned for me.
1: That's 2 minutes.
0: Right. That's
1: we got
0: right.
1: 2 minutes.
0: Yeah.
1: It's time to say goodbye.
2: Goodbye.
1: The song we're going out with is No Longer a Slave.
0: Oh,
1: God added a verse in this song for me several years ago
2: mm-hmm.
1: at the end where it says, I'm no longer a slave. To fear.
2: Hallelujah.
1: I am a child of God. He added, I'm no longer a slave to self.
2: Amen. Mm-hmm.
1: I am a child of God. Because see, we got to crucify that flesh every
0: That's
1: day.
0: Right.
2: That's right.
1: And he needed me to understand it and put it in perspective in a nice tight package
0: mm-hmm.
1: that it was me.
2: Mm-hmm.
1: And that I need to crucify my flesh, but not look at it like a verse, not look at it like the problems that I have, to look at it myself.
0: Right. Mm-hmm. Me.
1: Every day. Every minute sometimes.
0: Yeah. That's right.
1: I'm just not going to be a slave to self.
0: That's right. And the Bible, one thing to go back to what you're saying, Donna, the Bible says not to be weary in well-doing.
2: Exactly.
0: And that's what I've been clinging to because stuff hasn't shifted. Stuff hasn't changed.
2: Mm-hmm.
0: But my father told me that he is doing it.
2: Exactly.
0: And so be encouraged by that today, that you are free. You are not a slave.
2: Mm-hmm.
0: And you don't have to be weary. You can soar with the eagles, like it says in Isaiah.
2: Those who wait upon the Lord shall renew their strength.
0: That's right.
2: Rise up on wings as eagles. Hallelujah.
0: That's right. Amen.
2: They shall walk and not faint, run and not be weary.
0: Is
2: that how it goes?
1: So neither one of y'all know how to switch this thing over, right? I'm going to get up.
0: Okay,
1: I'm going to get up and go do it. Y'all have to keep talking and get us out of here.
0: We love you guys, and we thank you for watching, and we hope that something that was said today blessed you, touched your life, taught you how to fight for Christ and fight for your life.
2: Next week, we will not be in the studio.
0: That's
2: but
0: right.
2: Hopefully, we'll be streaming live at the event in Williston.
0: Yes.
2: Where we're all gathering together there and pray. I'm thinking that, I don't know what time, 7 o'clock?
0: 7.
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9: The problem is, spiritually, we're not dealing with the cat. We're dealing with a lion. The Bible says he's a lion that goes to and fro, and he looks for places for whom he can devour. And he does that in many different ways. There's a devil in the house. He likes to distract. I remember one time when I was working as a CNA, and these nurses were trying to get this guy to take this pill, this old man, to take this pill. And he had his hands close to his mouth, and he wasn't going to let them get that pill in. I don't know if it was the Lord or what, but I assume it was the Lord. I believe it was the Lord. Told me, take your keys out. So I took my keys out. I walked by, and I just went, and I raised the keys up in front of his face. And he went, and she stuck the pill in his mouth. That's the way the devil does to you. He'll distract you. You ever been working in your house and you see a little bit of water over here and you say, oh, there's a little bit of water over here. You wipe it up. You wait to see if there's more water, but there's no water coming there for a little while. So you think, oh, it was just somebody spilled something. You come back a couple hours later and there's a little bit of water there and you wipe it up. And then you start looking at the sink there, but you don't really see anything coming from the sink. You're looking around and trying to figure out what is happening. All of a sudden, you go into another room, and you hear, shh. You get looking and find out that there's a water pipe busted over here. But the water's running down through the pipes and showing up a little bit over here. You had no idea that that was that bad over there. You're too busy looking over here. The devil, that's the way he works. If I can just distract them long enough, if I can distract them in their church by having them put on every committee there is, have them work till they can't even pay attention to their own relationship with God. They're so busy working on everything else. Or if I can just distract them by getting one of my agents in the church, if I can get them distracted by talking about petty things and get them to concentrate on petty things, I can distract them long enough to do enough damage somewhere else. He's smart, and I preached a message last time that said he thought you were dumb, and I still think he thinks we're dumb. But we're not in a battle just to be in a battle. We're in a battle to get better and to get better and better. 2 Corinthians 2:11 says, lest Satan should get advantage of us, for we are not ignorant of his devices. 2 Corinthians 11:14 says, and no marvel, for Satan himself is transformed into an angel of light. He'll make it look pretty, make it look shiny. He'll do it in your church. He'll make the positions look so wonderful that you just want to be a part of it. Or he'll make it so wonderful that you're not asked to be a part of it. So you start getting mad because you weren't asked to be a part of this. You don't know that the people that have chosen that particular person have sat back in a room and they anguished over who they should get. And they look at your situation and they say, well, we can't ask them. They already do too much. Or they're already being pulled so many different directions. We love them and we don't want them to have that on them. Satan doesn't tell you that, see? He dangles this over here to distract you as you get tore up over here over a situation that really isn't true. That's what he does. He does it in churches. He does it in families. He has you so wrapped up in busyness. Takes you to this place. You gotta give your kids a wonderful life, so you gotta take them to every ball game there ever was. You gotta have them in every sport that there is. They tell you, we're gonna be playing games on Sunday, and we say, Oh, man, we're going to have to cut church short to go to ball games. He dangles the pretty things of the family and says, we have to cut this short so that we can do this. All the time distracting. All the time trying to get your mind and your heart. Now, I'm not saying you have to do everything. I'm just saying you need to discern, is the devil distracting you so he can defeat you? He does it at the workplaces with long hours and always putting work before everything else because we're afraid to tell the boss, no, I'm not going to stay that late tonight. Or we're going to tell the boss, no, I'm not going to work extra hours on Saturday so you can look good while my family is being torn apart. He'll distract us that way. He'll distract us. A life focused on God will not easily be distracted. You see, when you really concentrate on God and the things of God, you're not so distracted. And if he can't distract you, then you stay focused on something. You know, if I'm looking at my house, every room of my house, every day I'm looking, I'm searching. It's not easy for him to pull one over on me. You know, if I see water leaking over here, if I take more time than just saying, oh, there's water leaking there. If I say to myself, I'm going to find that spot that water is coming in, and you search and you focus and you search and you look. And let me tell you something. You need to be around Pastor Henry Schaefer when something is off. That man, I have never seen anybody that searches and hunts and tells you to shut up, be quiet. He doesn't necessarily use the word shut up, but that pretty much means shut up, doesn't it? I need you not to talk. Why? Because I'm keeping my focus to find the problem. We could all learn a lesson from that, amen? When the devil comes, just shut up. I need you not to talk. I don't want you to distract me. I am focused on living my life for God. I'm focused on what I'm supposed to be doing. I don't need you to be talking to me all the time. Because when he talks, he does something else. He deceives. We see that in the Garden of Eden when he began to talk to Eve. And Eve said, we're not supposed to touch this tree. He goes on to deceive her and say, well, that's because he knows that when you touch it, you'll become just like God. That's why. That's what he does to people. The serpent is the devil and his desire has never changed. He wants to deceive because his deception makes what's wrong seems right. If ever a time in America, we look across America, we can see the devil's hand in things. When things that, when I was a child, was absolutely wrong. And the truth is today that it's still absolutely wrong, but America looks at it and says there's many ways to interpret that. Well, if you line it up with the Word of God, there's only one way to interpret it. It's wrong. But the devil wants to deceive. If I can convince you today that one thing, just one thing that God has said is not true, I can convince you that there's another thing that he said is not true. And another thing. And another thing. And a man that will not stand for something will fall for anything. The devil doesn't have to necessarily come and cause you to have leprosy. He just has to come and deceive you. And get you to believe that you're smarter than you really are. Now, I look across the thing, and I would say there's probably a lot of smart people in here. But I would say that if I really got searching hard, there are areas in your life that you're as dumb as a rock. But you won't admit it. You won't admit it. The devil has told you you're so talented. You're so smart. You won't admit it. No, what we'll do is we'll focus on what we're good at. And we'll make ourselves puffed up. So when people look at us, they say how good we are. And they say how smart that man is. I could deceive you this morning, but I chose not to. What did I tell you before? Those of you that heard me preach before, you know what I'm talking about. It's not here. I didn't need no whiteboard today to make me look smart. I am smart today because I've been talking to God and I know what I'm saying is true. I could put a whiteboard behind me and you would all think, boy, he's intelligent. He's got a whiteboard. He's writing something down. He's intelligent. It's just a distraction tactic. Let me think about what I'm going to say. Oh, Sister Becky talked about preachers that preach off the hip. And she said, Brother George, what's that mean? That means they're not prepared. That's what that means. They use it as preaching off the hip. Why? Because they're not ready. But if they are ready, you can tell. You can tell because they'll stand before you boldly proclaiming. They're proclaiming so boldly when they get done with their message, they'll walk off the platform and they'll think that they have done the best job in the world. I remember doing my first revival. Sunday morning, I knew I was going to be preaching. And I studied and I studied and I prayed. It was my first revival, which means it was only my fourth or fifth time preaching. I walked in that church, man, and I nailed it. I hit a home run, man. I mean, I was the, don't want to say the cat's meow, because you know how the cats are. But I nailed it that day, that morning. I walked to the back of the church, and the people began to come up to me. Good message, Pastor George. I think, oh, thank you. In my mind and my heart, I'm thinking, you're right. It was good. It was wonderful. And then, just about as the last people left the church, the pastor reminded me something. We'll be seeing you tonight. What? That's right, I have two services. I've only really, really, really, really prepared for one. Because I thought I would prepare for the second one. So I got together a decent message. I stepped up there and I preached it. And I walked to the back of the church and people came up and said, oh, I just enjoyed your ministry today. Oh, I thank you. But I remember feeling how stupid I was. How unprepared and stupid I was. You see, in the morning I was deceived by my intelligence. But when the rubber hit the road later in the day, reality sunk in. And today so many people that allow Satan to deceive them into believing that they're intellectual. But sometimes you can be so intellectual that you become stupid in the Word of God. The simple things that God has told you to do, you don't do anymore because you become so intellectual. You become so smart. You become deceived. And the devil works to deceive. Again, if he can convince you that you don't need to hunger and thirst after God's righteousness, then you'll begin to fill it with your righteousness. I know right from wrong. I don't need God to tell me everything. I know right from wrong. But the Bible tells me that my righteousness is as filthy rags. So in order for me to get the proper righteousness, I have to go for God's righteousness. If I go for mine, then I'm deceived. It's easy to deceive. I remember reading the Word of God when I first started, reading how that Peter was denying God. And I didn't read the whole thing. I just read a part of it in one chapter. And it said that a maid said, oh, you're one of them. Peter said, no, I'm not. And then I thumbed through the Bible and I saw in another chapter where it said that a man told Peter, you're one of them. And Satan quickly tried to step in and say, there's a conflict. If this is not true, if the Bible is wrong, if one chapter says there's a man and the other chapter says there's a woman, I'm not the sharpest crayon in the box, but I do know there's a difference between a man and a woman. I began to panic. After all, my theology, my philosophy, my religion, everything else was on the line. I began to look and I found out certainly that there was a man and a woman that talked to Peter. But see, that's the way the devil does. He'll get you just to look at enough to deceive you.

This is Bill George. I want to thank you for listening to Reset. 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God bless you, and we'll see you next time right here on Reset.

0: Hosea chapter 10, verse 12 says, sow to yourselves in righteousness, reap in mercy, break up your fallow ground, for it is time to seek the Lord, till he come and rain righteousness upon you. Yes, it is time to seek the Lord. Let's listen now to the latter time voice, Prophet Leonard Jones, as he delivers the revelatory word through the Holy Spirit. It will be life-changing.
1: By the sleight of men and cunning craftiness, whereby they lie in wait to deceive, but speaking the truth in love, may grow up into him in all things, which is the head, even Christ, from whom the whole body, fitly joined together and compacted by that which every joint supplies, according to the effectual working in the measure of every part, making increase of the body unto the edifying of itself in love. Let us go over to 2 Timothy. 2 Timothy chapter 2, verse 15. And it says, study to show yourself approved unto God, a workman who needs not to be ashamed, rightly dividing the word of truth. Amen. Here we see back in Ephesians, it says that henceforth we be no more children, tossed to and fro, and do what? Carried about with what? Every wind of doctrine, by the sleight of men and cunning craftiness, whereby they do what? They lie and wait to do what? To deceive. My God. That word sleight, it means it's like playing dice. To cheat. The Greek word is kubia. It means like playing at dice. It's a game. To cheat. It's a sleight. To cheat. Men who cheat at things, who like playing dice as if this is a literal game. And we're dealing with people, souls. We are dealing with souls. Amen. So that's why it's important that the man that you find a man or a woman of God who's concerned about your soul. Your salvation is not to be played with. Amen. Jesus Christ of Nazareth paid a price for you and I. He paid an ultimate price, and we are bought with a price. And therefore, we must glorify God with our body, our temples, the life that we live, that it may reflect the gospel of Jesus Christ. So this is not a game. And yet, they said, the Bible said that by the sleight of men, who as if they're playing dice, or to cheat, literally that means to shortcut something, to shortcut some folk. Amen. To cheat, that means you're going a different avenue to get something achieved. The Bible also says, and cunning craftiness. That means that word cunning craftiness simply means it's a skill. When you have mastered, or what I like to use the word master, when you've been in church a while, when you have learned how to maneuver and understand the word, not so much understand the word, but you know how to use the word, you become skilled at it. So cunning means you have become skilled at something to the point where you're doing it in such a clever way that it's often deceptive. It says it's skill, it's an employed thing, and where it is shrewd or it is in a sly manner. As in deceiving, getting what is wanted. Listen to that. Getting what is wanted in a clever and deceptive way. Cleverness. Listen to this now. Cunning is cleverness or skill. Skill, especially at tricking people in order to get something. Let me say that one more time. It's a cleverness or skill, especially at tricking people in order to get something, whereby they lie in wait to what? Deceive. So they know the word. They know how to use the word to get something accomplished, to get an objective accomplished. But the question question I want to ask the church, how do we get to that point where we have allowed this thing to happen in the body, in the church? At some point, the church had to consent. Oh my. Thank you, Holy Ghost. And so when you give that consent, what you're saying is, I'm going to allow you to play a dice game with me. But the devil is a liar. God's word was never intended to play a game. God's word was for the edifying of your soul and to build you up so that you become more like Jesus, God himself. But there was a consent. That's why Paul, here we go, we are warned. He said that henceforth be no more children tossed to and fro. At some point, you were cared about with every wind of doctrine. The doctrine of prosperity. The doctrine of name it and claim it. The doctrine of self-empowerment. And so the body, we have got caught up in certain things, but it always lead back to some thing called money. As the Bible often says, it says filthy lucre. To get something from you, but I have to be good enough to do it. If you go into surgery, before that surgeon can take that knife and chisel at you, because he's skilled at what he does, right? Do you agree with that? That doctor has to be skilled at what he is doing. And you wouldn't want anybody to operate on you unless they have some level of knowledge in order to do surgery. Do you agree? But before the surgery can take place, you have to sign a consent form to agree that you're going to have surgery. Do you agree? You have to sign it and you have to say, okay, I'm going to allow this guy to actually do surgery on me. And that's what the church has gotten into. We have been on the, oh my God. We have been, thank you, Holy Ghost. We have been consenting to the point where the church is still under anesthesia. The church has been sleeping for so long, and we have allowed certain men to creep in and have allowed them to play a game called die, play with this thing called my salvation. We have consented. So you wonder how they crept into the church? Well, we consented to the gospel of prosperity. We consented to the, oh my God, we consented to this self-edification, self-empowerment. We consented to it, and it's big. Game. It's big time things right now in the body. And so we are, and it's like they wait in line to what? Deceive you. But God has called us for such a time like this to bring messengers, people to warn, to wake us up out of our spiritual anesthesia. Because listen, when the doctor puts you under anesthesia, it only lasts so long. Sooner or later, you're going to come out of it. But listen, while you're under the anesthesia, you're at the liberty of the person who's doing surgery on you. My God. They're watching your heart rate. They're watching everything. And they're doing, and you don't know what's going on. And many in the body of Christ are not going on because they're cared about with every wind of doctrine, every teaching that they see and hear on radio, or rather it be over TV. Over the internet. God is telling us, the Holy Spirit is telling the church to wake up, come out of your anesthesia. Oh my God, it's time to come out. We've been sleeping under the anesthesia too long. And God said, I have a remedy for this. When you come up out of your anesthesia, I have something for you. See, when you come up out of the anesthesia and you go back to your bed or your room, there's certain things you have to do to recover. Yeah. Oh, my God. There's certain things you have to do to recover from the thing that has kept you under anesthesia. From this surgery. My God. So the things that you will have to do. But before we go to it, let's go down to verse 13. He said, but speaking the truth in love. In other words, when the man of God comes before the people of God, it must always be done in the spirit of love. How do we know that it's of God? Because it's out of love. Amen. He said, by speaking the truth in love. I want you to remember that before we go to the next verse, the next chapter and verse. He said, but speaking the truth in love. Now let's go over to 2 Timothy chapter 2, verse 15. It says, study to show thyself. Study to show thyself what? Approved. That means to be tested, means to be tried. To be tried. Did you write that down? Approved means to be tried unto who? Not man, but unto who? God. Why? Because you have to be tested so that you don't get caught up in playing a cheating game. See, as a prophet, as a minister, I have been tested to the point when I'm not going to be a sellout. I might be skilled in the word of God. I might be skilled in the word of prophecy. But that skill of that word of prophecy is for your edification. Because it is done out of the spirit of love. Oh my God. So when you know that it's God, that person, that woman, or that man was speaking out of what? Love. Speaking the truth out of love. Why? Because you have been tested. So what are we saying? They have not gone through the trying or tested period. These folk that like to deceive God's people, they have not been tested. They have not been tested. So they cheating to get around it. But guess what? That anesthesia is now wearing off. It's starting to wear off now. Because God's people are arising. God's prophets are arising in the land. God's true apostles are arising in the land. Pastors and teachers and evangelists are arising in the land. So that we can speak the truth in love. There's no playing games with my salvation. And you and I, we must take our salvation serious. This is the time that we're living in. If you see the uproar that's going on in America and all across the world, you better not take this lightly. You better be serious about the things of God. And you better let somebody sit that you're sitting up under, you better allow that person to speak to you in the spirit of love, and they're going to tell you the truth. And we should have some insight, and we need to pray before God so that we can understand that, you know what, God, is this of you or this is not of you? Because see what? My soul is at stake. My soul is on the line. My God. So he studies. That means he undergirds himself to really get some deep insight and revelation of God's word. And have an understanding. How can I help to edify my brother and edify my sister? How can I do this? Because I operate out of the spirit of love. And I want to be a blessing to them. Paul said, I don't want to be a castaway. He said, I'm not one that beateth the air. I'm not somebody who just playing, but I subject my body so at least I have preached to others, and I have preached out of the spirit of love and power and demonstration. I myself don't become a castaway. Amen. I have to preach to you, and in return, I have to make sure that I have myself right with God as well. I have to check myself. I have to examine myself. And what am I examining? What I'm examining, am I walking in love? Amen? See, that is the key to it all. God is love. How do I know it's God? Because love got to operate behind it. You know what? You can be skilled at this thing, but if you're not operating within the spirit of love, you ain't hitting no nothing. My God, there's a lot of preachers out there who can preach me under the pulpit. They can preach me under the chair. But let me tell you something. It ain't about that. It's about my faithfulness towards God. It's about my love towards God. It's about me checking myself and making sure that I'm in the will of God for my life. Amen? And then I'm preaching with the power and the anointing to destroy and break the yoke of the enemy. So the devil sent the spirit of deception into the church.
0: On a regular
1: basis. And he has workers
0: 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Our contact number is area code 803-347-4964. Remember to not be just a hearer of the word, but a doer of the word as well. This is First Lady Chelis Jones, and thank you for listening. Until next time.

Well, hello, everyone. Welcome to Be Encouraged Today. I'm your host, Deidre Kirkland, delivering God's Word and His encouragement for this journey we call life. So, let's be encouraged today.

Well, praise the Lord. Hello, everyone. Thank you again for joining me. Today, I'm going to be talking about Mark chapter 11, starting with verse 12. Now, this story is, it tells us that Jesus cursed a fig tree, but his followers really didn't believe that it was even cursed. You know, it wasn't until the next morning that they recognized that the tree had withered before they believed that anything had even taken place. Now, let me give you a summed up version of what's going on. All right, Jesus is traveling. He's very hungry. Okay, he sees a fig tree off in the distance. Well, this fig tree has leaves on it, and so he assumes that it has figs on it. But when he gets closer, he realizes it does not have figs on it. See, this is not the time of the year where they're supposed to be blooming. Okay, so from a distance, it appears that it has early bloomed. Okay, whenever he realizes it doesn't have any figs on it, he gets disappointed. And he curses the tree. And he tells the tree that it will not feed anyone else. Okay? Well, his followers heard him say that. But then they went on, and it goes on to say that he went into the temple. Well, it wasn't until the following morning when they were passing back by and they noticed that the tree had withered and died. So then that's when they recalled that Jesus had actually spoke that curse on that tree. Now, this is the point that I'm trying to get, that this hit me when I was personally studying this, okay? Now think about it. Every time Jesus speaks, something happens, all right? Let's talk about Matthew chapter 8, verses 6 through 12, where it says that the man had told Jesus that his servant was paralyzed. And Jesus says, okay, well, I'll come to your house. The guy says, no, I'm not worthy for you to even come to my house. If you would just speak, then I know that my servant will be made whole. Well, Jesus was impressed by that faith. And I mean, because he had big faith. You know, Jesus wasn't used to seeing people with big faith. Well, the man was healed. What about over in John chapter 5, verse 8, where it talks about Jesus spoke to the lame man at the pool. You know, this man had been by the pool for all these years, could never get into the pool to receive his healing. Jesus walks by, tells him to arise, take up your mat, and walk. And the man did, and instantly he was made whole. Luke chapter 8:54 tells us that Jesus spoke to a dying 12-year-old girl and told her to rise up. You know, he went into the house and he only took her parents and to us his disciples and into the room with them. I mean, they're already mourning her in the living room. All these people are mourning her. They say she's dead. But Jesus comes in and tells her, get up. And then he tells them to fix her something to eat because she's hungry. I mean, every time Jesus speaks, things happen. Now, these are the same men that have followed him around in his whole entire ministry. They have ate with him. They've slept in the same quarters as him. They've talked to him. They're with him all the time. They see the miracles. They see him healing the lepers. They see him opening the blind eyes, making the lame walk. They see all of this. But yet, when he spoke to that tree and said that it was going to die, they didn't believe. They didn't believe it until they saw it the next morning. Why? Why did it take them until the next morning? Well, sometimes we walk around and we ask for that healing, but we don't see instant results. So we carry that sickness for a little bit longer instead of saying, yes, we're healed. I'm no longer. I am cancer free. Hallelujah. And we leave that cancer at Jesus's feet. No, we don't believe completely. You know, the woman with the issue of blood, he told her because of her faith, she was made whole. Understand. It's because of our faith. It's because we believe, right? I mean, come on, get this. If you don't get anything else today, get this.
When Jesus speaks, things happen. God spoke light into existence. All he said was, let there be light, and there was. How powerful is that? And yet we walk around and we carry these sicknesses. We carry these diseases. We carry these inflictions. We carry these problems because we don't believe completely, because we don't see immediate results. His followers seen the immediate results the next morning. That's when they believed. And I mean, I had to sit there and think about that. I was like, you know, if I'm following Jesus like they were following Jesus and they saw all the things that Jesus did, why? I would have been anticipating that that tree was going to wither right then, you know? But listen, in my personal experience, I have a child right now that I've been praying for his eye to be straightened. And I know it's straight. I know it's going to be straight. I know he's received his healing, but that eye is still slanted and it still turns in. And there's still that part of me where the enemy wants to creep in and try to place doubt on me, saying that my son's not healed. I didn't follow Jesus back in the day like his followers did, but I have his word right now that I can open up and read anytime that I want to, that I have it stored up in my heart and it is recalled to me when I need it. And even then, I still have doubt sometimes. That's something we fight with. We have to battle the enemy every day on our doubt. And I think that's what happened with the followers. They didn't see instant results. So they canceled out they threw the miracle to the side because they didn't see the instant results from it. Listen. Mark 16, verses 17 and 18 talks about those who believe, these signs will follow. Let me look that up right quick. Mark 16, verse, I want to read this out to somebody. 16, verse 17 and 18. Okay. It says, and these signs will accompany those who believe. In my name, they will drive out demons. They will speak in new tongues. They will pick up snakes with their hands. And when they drink deadly poison, it will not hurt them at all. They will place their hands on sick people and they will get well. Listen, it says, those who believe. I mean, you gotta believe. You got to have faith. The woman with the issue of blood had faith. Jesus said that she was made whole because of her faith. That man over in Matthew chapter 8 with the servant that was paralyzed, he says, if you could just speak those words, then my servant will be healed. And Jesus says, it's by your faith, because you believed, that your servant is made whole. I mean, hello? All through all of this, all of Mark chapter 11, Mark chapter 16, all of that is have faith and believe. If you have faith and you believe, then it will happen. It's all on us, people. It's all on us. What do you believe? Are you going to believe the enemy when he puts doubt in your head? Are you going to be bothered by the enemy? Are you going to allow him to steal your miracle? Are you going to allow him to steal your breakthrough? Are you going to allow the enemy to steal your prayer that you've been praying it through, that you've been fasting, and you're just not seeing the results? Well, listen, let me tell you, I'm talking to you this morning. That miracle, that breakthrough, that answer to that prayer, whatever it is that you're wanting, it's going to be there in the morning. Don't carry that disease around with you no more. Don't carry that affliction no more. God says it's done. By his stripes you're healed. That's what it says, right? It says key words are no doubt and if we believe. That's all we have to go on. Because he says it's done, it's done. And I had to sit there and think to myself, how many blessings did I miss? Because I didn't see instant results. Listen, I'm the one.
I am. I'm the one that wants to see the instant. I want to see things moving and shaking. I want to see God moving. I want to see signs and wonders. I want to see miraculous healings. I want to see blind eyes open and deaf ears open and lame to walk. I want to see all those things. I pray every day that God lets me see that supernatural. I want to see it. Okay, so I understand. But at the same time, I miss a lot. Because I'm in that fast mode. See, I heard a preacher one time tell me, well, he told the congregation, and I just was sitting in the congregation, and it always stuck with me. Now, he said that Christians today are on microwave speed, and God is still over there in crock pot speed. Right? I mean, it makes sense. I mean, think about it. We're always hurry, hurry, hurry, rush, rush, rush. Let's hurry up and get this thing started. Let's get the ball rolling on this. Let's get this happening. Let's do this. Let's do that. I ain't got time for this. I ain't got time for that. Hurry up with this and hurry up with that. And God, you know what? He does not operate in the same time zone as we operate. What we think is eternity is nothing to him. He's over here in crock pot speed. I mean, really? And we're over here being foolish in microwave speed. Just because you don't see it happening right then, don't let the enemy creep in and say that it didn't happen at all. I mean, that's just foolish. And that's what he wants to do. That's what the enemy wants to do. He wants to take our blessings from us. He wants it to be hindered from us. He wants to put that block up. He wants all this. He wants to kill, steal, and destroy. And don't let him take your blessing and your breakthrough. Don't let him. Verse 23 on Mark chapter 11 says, "And I tell you the truth, if anyone says to this mountain, 'Go throw yourself into the sea,' and does not doubt in his heart," wow, that's what I'm trying to tell you, "but believes that what he says will happen, it will be done for him." When we pray and we ask God for something, believe it will happen, because when God says something and Jesus says it, it happens. So next time something, you ask Jesus for something and you don't see that healing, you don't see it, tell the enemy to back up, because you've already got your healing. Claim it in Jesus' name. And until next time, God bless.

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1: Well, everybody talks about high unemployment. It seems to me that the real problem is the skills gap. There are opportunities available, millions of them. Skills USA is on the front line. They're encouraging

Today we begin reading Matthew, the first book of the New Testament, with Matthew chapter 1. The record of the genealogy of Jesus, the Messiah, the son of David, the son of Abraham. Abraham was the father of Isaac, Isaac the father of Jacob, and Jacob the father of Judah and his brothers. Judah was the father of Perez and Zerah by Tamar. Perez was the father of Hezron, and Hezron the father of Ram. Ram was the father of Amminadab, Amminadab the father of Nashon, and Nashon the father of Salmon. Salmon was the father of Boaz by Rahab. Boaz was the father of Obed by Ruth, and Obed the father of Jesse. Jesse was the father of David the king. David was the father of Solomon by Bathsheba, who had been the wife of Uriah. Solomon was the father of Rehoboam, Rehoboam the father of Abijah, and Abijah the father of Asa. Asa was the father of Jehoshaphat, Jehoshaphat the father of Joram, and Joram the father of Uzziah. Uzziah was the father of Jotham, Jotham the father of Ahaz, and Ahaz the father of Hezekiah. Hezekiah was the father of Manasseh, Manasseh the father of Ammon, and Ammon the father of Josiah. Josiah became the father of Jeconiah and his brothers at the time of the deportation to Babylon.

Matthew 1:12. After the deportation to Babylon, Jeconiah became the father of Shealtiel, and Shealtiel the father of Zerubbabel. Zerubbabel was the father of Abihud, Abihud the father of Eliakim, and Eliakim the father of Azor. Azor was the father of Zadok, Zadok the father of Achim, and Achim the father of Eliad. Eliad was the father of Eleazar, Eleazar the father of Mathan, and Mathan the father of Jacob. Jacob was the father of Joseph, the husband of Mary, by whom Jesus was born, who is called the Messiah. So all the generations from Abraham to David are 14 generations. From David to the deportation to Babylon, 14 generations. And from the deportation to Babylon to the Messiah, 14 generations. This is The Word, Bible reading without comment. It's presented because the Word of God says in 1 Timothy 4:13 that we're to give attention to the public reading of Scripture. Lord willing, I'll return next time with more. This is Nicholas Hope.

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4: 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Blessed is the man who does not walk in the counsel of the wicked, or stand in the way of sinners, or sit in the seat of mockers. But his delight is in the law of the Lord, and on his law he meditates day and night. He is like a tree planted by streams of water, which yields its fruit in season, and whose leaf does not wither. Whatever he does prospers. Not so the wicked. They are like chaff that the wind blows away. Therefore the wicked will not stand in the judgment, nor sinners in the assembly of the righteous. For the Lord watches over the way of the righteous, but the way of the wicked will perish. From Psalm 1. 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It's great for the soul.
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4: 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Praise the Lord, O my soul. All my inmost being, praise his holy name. 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

diligence now. The scripture for today's daily walk through the Bible is from Romans 12 and 11. Never be lazy in your work, but serve the Lord enthusiastically. God's word reminds us again and again that our Creator expects us to lead disciplined lives. God doesn't reward laziness, misbehavior, or apathy. To the contrary, He expects believers to behave with dignity and discipline. We live in a world in which leisure is glorified and indifference is often glamorized. But God has other plans. He did not create us for lives of mediocrity. He created us for far greater things. Life's greatest rewards seldom fall into our laps. To the contrary, our greatest accomplishments usually require lots of work, which is perfectly fine with God. After all, He knows that we're up to the task, and He has big plans for us. May we, as disciplined believers, always be worthy of those plans. Charles Stanley said, "Discipline is training that develops and corrects." Again, the scripture for today's daily walk through the Bible says, "Never be lazy in your work, but serve the Lord enthusiastically." Romans 12:11.

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3: Next up is The Way. What's going on, everybody? Thank you for tuning in to WCC and 99.9 The Way. We got a special guest on with us tonight. We got another guy to be here. Well, actually, two guys. Got one walking in now and another guy to be here shortly. But we got Pastor Chris Smith from the Old Frontier on with us this evening. How we doing, Brother Chris?
4: Doing good. Hallelujah.
5: Hey, brother.
3: Yeah, really good. Turn that mic down a little bit so we can hear you.
4: Hallelujah.
3: Yeah.
4: Glory.
5: Pastor Chris, Stephen.
3: Brother Stephen, coming in on two wheels. Brother Bill will be here shortly. But, we're glad to have y'all along with us tonight. I think we got a topic we're going to get on here shortly. But real quick, just want to remind everybody that the Miracle Mile, the Walk for Catherine's Way, that's to raise money for women to go through recovery house or whatever to help get their lives back on track. That's going to be going on here shortly. You can go on their website, 1043ministries.org, I believe it is. I will double check that, look it up, and just make sure that is the right email address. But you can go on there and sign up for the 5K walk, run, whatever you want to call it. It's a color run, so you want to wear a white shirt because they're going to be throwing some colored powder at you while you're running down the trail. But it's a good time, and it raises a lot of money to help women get their lives back on track and get their families back together. But that's coming up here in just a couple weeks, so if you want to get registered for that, you can go on, like I said, 143 Ministries website, or you can go on our Facebook page as well. It should be posted on there. If not, I will double check it and make sure it is. You got any other announcements, Pastor Mark?
6: We'll kick it back. A ministry that we've been a part of for all these years, and we've got Pastor Chris with the Old Frontier Ministry and Campground, and we'll get him to do a little overview of what's happening up at the camp now. We got a big event coming up, big rodeo, and maybe you can fill us all up what's going on there now. And good to have you back, brother. Chris has always been with us. We, back years ago, we were talking about it the other day. It was 2007, 8, and 9. Was that the years, or 6, 7?
7: No, 7, 8, 9, and 10. In the 10.
6: Yeah, we did a radio program called The Cowboys and Knothead Show. And Pastor Chris, look at him. He's a cowboy.
3: I was about to say, we know who the cowboy was.
6: Yeah, and Mickey Young was a cowboy. Wannabe cowboy, wasn't he?
7: Yeah.
6: We love you, Mickey. And I was the designated knothead.
7: Knothead Mark.
6: I'd always wear a Hawaiian shirt on there. So we had a good time. We really did. And we're trying to pull up some of the old archives of it.
3: Yeah.
6: And
3: yes, Chris, if you would, just fill us in on the rodeo that's coming up so everybody can get put that on the calendar so they can participate. And I know you're going to talk about the Friday night thing. And
7: October 9th and 10th is our annual fundraiser rodeo. It's an IPRA rodeo, and there'll be contestants from all over the country coming in, gaining for looking for points and money, and as they participate in all. It's an 8 event rodeo. this year we're adding some stuff that's exciting, and y'all will be the first to really to hear this on open airs. We're bringing in a 10-time world champion motocross guy that's out of Oklahoma. And so at halftime of the rodeo, we'll be putting ramps in the arena, and he'll be doing some freestyle jumping and flipping and such as that. So that's going to be something different.
6: Pretty cool.
3: That's awesome.
7: Yes, and then we brought in a crew out of Alabama to do a big screen, so everybody will be able to see. So standing room only, no problem. We'll still be able to see because we'll have an 18-foot big screen up in the air, 35-foot in the air. So anyway, so that's good. That's coming up October 9th and 10th. Gates open at 5. Tanner Fussell and Taylor Smith will be doing a concert at 6. And then rodeo starts at 7:30. So tickets go online next week, on sale next week online, and we'll have some information next week about that. But so yeah, it's exciting. It's a good family event. They come on out. We got vendors. We got plenty of food vendors, shopping vendors. We have one kids zone that a company out of Savannah comes in, and he does inflatables and bucking bulls and climbing wall and just the whole nine yards. So it's plenty to do for all ages. And to see a great rodeo, and then see this motocross expo, that's going to be good too.
3: And that's going to be in Grovetown again?
7: No, it's in Thompson. At the Old Frontier.
3: Okay.
7: Yep,
3: sweet.
7: Yeah. We're just doing the one in Thompson now, and okay. So it's at the Old Frontier, 1965 Old Millersville Road, nice. Thompson, Georgia. Yes, sir.
3: Good deal.
6: And what goes on there on Friday night? What?
7: So right now, what Lord started back in 2006, we went through 2010, and then we took a break, and then we picked it back up in 14, 15, 16, and then took another break and started back in the 20 when COVID hit. So it's called Friday Night Fires, and that's branded itself, and that's where everybody starting in the Southeast knows about it now. Middle school and high school, they have to register. They have to come and register with a parent or guardian so we know who they are and all the information about them. Gates open at 5:30 on Friday evenings and officially starts at 6. We feed them at 6:30. We feed them good. It's no cost to the kids. We raise up the money, and the Lord always provides the food and the drinks. And so they get there, hang out, 6:30. We eat, 7 o'clock. Just pick up football, pick up basketball, or just sit on the picnic table. And 7:30, we do line dancing, the Christian, cool. Christian inspirational music. And then at 8 o'clock, we get around the campfire. And it don't matter if it's 105 degrees, we got a campfire. If it's 4 degrees, we got a campfire. So we just get a little bit further away from it.
3: There you go.
7: And we always open that up with, hey, guys, what went on this week that we need to talk about? Yeah. Because, see, that's where we got to start catching what the Holy Spirit's showing us is we need to meet people right where they are right now.
3: Yeah.
7: Where they are and what's going on right now, and if we ever get one teenager talking, they'll all start talking.
3: Right.
7: This past Friday night, the question was how do I deal with a narcissistic parent, and it was on. So we brought out what the Bible says, how to honor your mother and father, but through that situation, you got to really let the Holy Spirit lead you.
3: Right.
7: And then the Lord said, gave me a question. I said, hey, how many people have ever in the past thought about committing suicide? And it was just kind of silence for a while. And I don't ask nobody to raise hands.
3: Right.
7: I'm just putting it out there. And we had two individuals raise a hand. All right, well, let's talk about it. And so what was going on? What, you know, how did you overcome that? What is it about? And so that's kind of where we are. What we do is we meet them at no subjects off limits, and we get serious.
3: Yeah.
7: We back it up with what Genesis, the Revelation, a relationship with Jesus Christ is all about. And that's what we show them, a kingdom life. This is how we need to be. Yeah. And so, anyway.
6: And we got a good group of mentors and people that help.
7: That's right.
6: Who
7: that's
6: go
7: right.
6: through screening.
7: Oh, yeah.
6: Definitely. Just not anybody walks in there.
7: No, right. Sir. No, sir.
6: We
7: have a deputy that we hire security on property. Again, you just can't come in. If you're a teenager, you can't get past him without your ID, and then he's going to warn you for knives and guns. We just got to be safe about it. And if you're an adult over 18, you're not coming in that property unless you've been background checked and had the training that our board of directors has approved of what the state says how we do child safety and what the Bible says how we deal with it. So.
6: And we could have from 50 to what, 150?
7: Oh, yes, sir. Yes, sir. And last year we was running 140 strong, and then you know, it's
3: awesome.
7: Wow, we had 165 registered. We The number cumulative numbers was 2,550 that we serviced from August to May of last year through to Friday night.
8: Wow.
7: Friday.
8: Yeah, that's awesome.
7: Yeah. So
6: let me throw a question out there. You at home, and you heard a little bit about what's going on up at the Old Frontier, and would like to get plugged in. I'm going to start it with a question. Can your youngin' eat a lot of food? Think about feeding from, you know, it varies. People have things going on in summer months, you know, different things. Feeding from 50 to 200 youngins, and then what do you have, 20 on the adults?
7: Yeah, that number fluctuates up and down, but yeah.
6: 200 people to feed on a Friday night. If the Lord is moving on you right now to get plugged in, we're going to get the information out here. And like I said, it just, you're not going to walk in up there.
8: Yeah, that's right.
6: You're going to be talked to. You're going to be interviewed. And one of the reasons that Pastor Chris is on here tonight is we start this new study on fatherhood and sonship on a biblically inspired basis, but on what we've learned, too, also. What we've experienced, what we've seen. I wanted Pastor Chris here on the opening night to get out about what's going at the Old Frontier, because they're part of our ministries. Right. I was ordained by the Old Frontier in 2009. First time I was had the honor that God honored me to ordain me. What these kids would say about fatherhood and about sonship, what it is to be a youth today, what it is, and I wanted to get Brian's take too, because you've been a Sunday school teacher at one of the bigger Baptist churches in Evans, and these kids, I call them kids, these kids will tell you all things that they would never dare utter to their parents.
8: Right.
6: Is that not true?
7: That is true.
6: And as we do this study, and Stephen, you know, got in front of the Lord, and the Lord gave him a lot of verses, a lot of scriptures. But as we start this study, I wanted to get that input of how and what's going on behind the scenes. Let's put it this way. What's truly going on with our sons and daughters today? Okay?
7: Right.
6: So, brother, you got anything as we open it up? And
8: you know, I don't. You know, I'm sure Chris can agree. I'm sure he has some of the similar experiences I've had with it. Is, you know, and a lot of it is, it's not so much that they don't have the relationship they have with us that they have with their parents. You know, but they feel more comfortable opening up to me about certain things that they know. I guess maybe they're concerned about getting the response they'll get from their parents. You know, I know being a father myself that a lot of times I can react like a parent, you know, like an overbearing parent instead of acting like their friend when they need me to act like a friend. You know, there's times when I need to be my son's buddy, and there's times when I need to be his dad and put my foot down, right?
7: Right.
8: And I've had to deal with that a lot with the, you know, teaching middle school for like, I think it was almost 6 years, and now I'm at the college level, and a lot of the kids that a lot of the boys I have now as college students, which is really cool, having them when they were straight knuckleheads, and a lot of them are still knuckleheads to this day, but they're still, you know, they're a little bit older knuckleheads, right? But I have built a bond with them where they, you know, I get text messages and calls throughout the week, you know, hey, Mr. Brown, what, you know, I got something I need to talk about, and I absolutely love that, you know what I mean? And being that bridge where you can speak about God and be honest with them, you know, and not give them any different suggestion that a parent would possibly give them. They're going to receive it a lot different than they are hearing it from me than they will from their dad or their mom. Yeah. You know what I mean?
6: And Stephen, he's a referee. You're involved in being a referee in basketball. Was it football also, or just primarily basketball? And Deborah and yourself, y'all raised three boys, correct?
9: Three sons, yes.
6: And got, you know, and so we want to really come together and let, as Pastor Chris said, let the Holy Spirit. This is very much needed, and I'll make this statement. This study we're going to conduct and really crawl through. We're going to go through. We're going to crawl through this study for the fact that America is a fatherless nation.
3: Yeah.
6: Okay, and we'll be giving some stats on that. What the result of the physical presence of a father not being in the family? We're going to back it up, but we're just going to have breakthrough tonight. And the only request that I make tonight before we get started is in honor of when we first started a radio program. I don't even, this particular program, I think we've been doing it, what, 5 or 6 years? Do you know how long?
3: I've been doing it 5, so it's been longer than that.
6: So Pastor Michael Fogarty, yeah. Yohani, and myself started this program. And I want to start with just, I want to go to Deuteronomy chapter 6. And this pretty much lays it out what God expects from a father and from a mother concerning the family. And then I'm sort of back out of it and let y'all go with it. Stephen's got the verses and Pastor Chris, and we'll just see, and we'll try to think in some regards where our youth are today concerning some of this while we got you here.
9: Yes, sir.
6: And I'm going to open us up in prayer. Father, we just come to you and we thank you right now. We just give you praise.
9: Yes.
6: And I declare that the name of the Lord Jesus be lifted up. Thank you, Father. Thank you. Thank you that you loved us so much that you demonstrated that love by giving your only begotten Son. You demonstrated your love while we were a sinner. Your Son died for us. And Lord Jesus, we thank you. We give you praise. We thank you that by example of your life, you show us an example also of the Father. You show us how to be a father and a son, a daughter, a wife, and a husband. Lord, you covered it all. And we give you praise. And I ask you to bless this study and this time together as we're on this topic, Lord. How to be your people according to your word, Lord. And Father, we just give you praise. We give you honor. And we give you glory in Jesus' name. Amen.
3: Amen.
6: Brian, you want to hit on Deuteronomy chapter 6. We'll start in verse 1 and take it down. Verse 9. And if there's anybody out there that remembers this, all those years ago when Pastor Michael, Yohani and myself did our very first program here at WUCC 99.9. This is where we opened up. Okay. There was a need for families, mom and dad, men and women, to know what God's word says and what God's requirement for raising the family actually is. And guys, I want to tell you something. Talk's cheap. We've got to implement and be in full living color of God's word. I heard a man say this a long time ago, and I'm trying to think where I heard him say it. He said, in your walk with the Lord Jesus, when all else fails, open your mouth.
3: There you go.
6: And we're graced tonight to have that man in our midst right here, Pastor Chris. Pastor Chris has been ministering and for a long time now, brother. How many years is it?
9: 22 years.
3: Wow. That's awesome.
6: So you want to go? And then let's see what God's word says about fatherhood and motherhood and the actual how the family's supposed to be in his commandment, how the family be constructed. Okay?
3: All right. Deuteronomy 6, verse 1. Now this is the commandment, and these are the statutes and judgments which the Lord your God has commanded to teach you, that you may observe them in the land which you are crossing over to possess. Excuse me. That you may hear the Lord your God to keep all his statutes and his commandments which I command you, you and your son and your grandson, all the days of your life, and that your days may be prolonged. Therefore hear, O Israel, and be careful to observe it, that it may be well with you, and that you may multiply greatly as the Lord God
8: of your fathers has promised you, a land flowing with milk and honey. Hear, O Israel, the Lord our God, the Lord is one. You shall love the Lord your God with all your heart, with all your soul, with all your strength. And these words which I command you to today shall be in your heart. You shall teach them diligently to your children, and shall talk of them when you sit in your house, when you walk by the way, when you lie down, and when you rise up. You shall bind them as a sign on your hand, and they shall be as frontlets between your eyes. You shall write them on the doorpost of your house and on your gates.
6: What that means to me, guys, is that we're to make the Word of God the priority of our life.
8: Yes.
6: Before all things. As Colossians chapter 1 talks about Jesus being before all things, being the preeminence. Right. The Word of God must be number one.
8: That's right.
6: In our lives and in our families. Mm. And let me tell you, when we live it, our family will follow. So that was I wanted to honor WUCC and the WAY program and starting out this study. That was how we started out all these years ago.
8: Awesome.
6: And we wanted to honor Pastor Michael Fogarty and Yohani. And you see mighty sons in those two gentlemen. And God has blessed them greatly. All right, guys, what you got?
7: Hallelujah. Glory, hallelujah.
9: Talking on that, speaking on this. 6:10, I don't know if you read it. Then it will be when God, the Lord your God, brings you into his land, which he swore to your fathers, to Abraham, to Isaac, and to Jacob, to give you. Great and good cities which you did not build, and houses full of all goods, good things which you did not fill, and cisterns which you did not dig, vineyards, olive trees which you did not plant, and you will eat and be satisfied. Then beware. After you got all the good things, then beware.
7: Come on.
9: You look at it, it's nothing that they did. The children didn't do anything. God brought them into that land. It's no different than God bringing us into the land that we're in. As,
6: amen.
9: As men who've turned our lives over to God.
8: That's right.
9: One of the first things Jesus said in Matthew 6, seek ye first the kingdom of God and his righteousness. Yes. And all these things will be added. And as people of God, is to turn and look at what the Father has set up even before creation.
8: That's right.
9: In this time, it's a real thing that we often forget. We become so comfortable in living to try to be saved, to try to deal with the sin, that we forget that the sin came into the world through one act of disobedience.
8: That's right.
9: Jesus came to take back that key that was given so that now we can walk in the fullness of what the Father had planned for us in living with no sin. And the thing is, when we walk in that, back in Matthew 6:33, if you seek first the kingdom of God and his righteousness, all those things will be added. And we get caught in the world of trying to add things. We get caught in the world of trying to find our own authority. The next thing said, beware lest you forget God who brought you from the land of Egypt. Let's look at it. The land of sin. You know, I was thinking one day.
6: The land of bondage.
9: The land of bondage. Sin is bondage.
8: That's right.
9: And the thing I thought about is, you know, 400 years these people went in, I think it was 80 people, 70 people that went in. They came out, thousands and thousands of people. And they came out rich because God told them to tell the Egyptians to give them all their goods. So they came out in bondage rich. But for 400 years,
10: though they knew of God, they didn't worship him because they had all those other gods that were there.
1: Mm-hmm.
10: They didn't know any other way to live. The people that first came out of it, came into the land, had died. The children, still trying to follow the ways of the fathers, got caught up by the trappings of the environment.
1: That's right.
10: And the reason for leaving Egypt was so that they would go and learn who God is. He said, it's I am the I am. And what that trip, part of that trip took, the people who were in there were fathers. And in that day, it was the men who were responsible. Not that it's changed, but it was a different social setup of the men were responsible to follow after God and to teach their children. And the thing about it, it hasn't changed. Mm-hmm. But wow. I remember growing up. Yeah. I remember growing up in church. My grandmother was in church. My mom made us sure we went to church. My dad, he would say he worked all night or whatever he was doing. But he wasn't the one. I mean, I followed him, and he was a good man. But there's bondages I have from following things he did. And the thing is, what I'm saying, what you're doing with the camp, I think I sent you a message this week. Where are we discipling? Because Jesus told us to go and make disciples.
1: That's right.
10: Make disciples. Where are we teaching? We discipline. Yeah. We discipline with the word. Not with the rod first, with the word. We teach.
1: Right.
10: You teach. You let them fall. You let them get up. You teach them again. And that's, to me, that's something I had to learn as a father as I grew up in the Lord. And it hasn't changed. You know, you asked me, if you go to John 14, it talks about Jesus is in the upper room and he's talking to the disciples about his father. The one we follow said, I only do what the Father says. So he's not asking us to do something he doesn't do. He's showing the way. And he's making sure his disciples know it. Because this is the most intimate meal that they have, is to be in that upper room, just them, on Passover. And he talks about his relationship with the Father. He talks about his responsibility as a son. He talks about the voice that he hears. And we as men today, we've got caught up in the extra. And I'm not saying, I mean, I'm no different than the other man. Right. And I have to remember, I got to hear the Father. I got to hear my authority in the Father. I told this story. I said, Jesus said that I and the Father are one. Don't you know that? If you've seen the Father, if you've seen me, you've seen the Father.
1: Yeah, yeah.
10: Man, what you're doing, what the ministry's doing and is done, it's and I don't even know, this is the first time I ever heard of it.
1: Right.
10: It's the whole crux of what you're talking about here. Mm-hmm. And the thing about being here, and I say to those who are listening today, this we're going to talk about, be here. Mm-hmm. Be here, because we're being discipled.
6: You hit on something, and as we get into 13 and 14 of the book of John, Stephen hit on something, and he said this, as we get in this study about fatherhood, about sonship, about family, he said something, I picked up some things from my dad that weren't desirable. And we later found out that they were against God. So, as we look into fatherhood and sonship, God had a plan. God had a plan. And it was his son to die for our sins. Look at 1 Peter, and we're going to come right back and filter this thing right in. But what Stephen said is talking about the gospel, and it's concerning family and sons and dads being and going the wrong way. 1 Peter chapter 1, verse 17, 18, 19, and 20. We'll get Brian to plug that in right there.
8: All right, 1 Peter 1, 17. And if you call on the Father who without partiality, is that right? Partiality,
6: yep,
8: judges according to each one's work, conduct themselves there throughout the time of your stay here in fear, knowing that you were not redeemed with corruptible things like silver or gold from your aimless conduct received by tradition from your fathers.
6: There you go.
8: But with the precious blood of Christ, as of a lamb without blemish and without spot. He indeed was foreordained before the foundation of the world, but was manifest in these last times for you, who through him believe in God, who raised him from the dead and gave him glory, so that your faith and hope are in God.
6: See how personal that word is concerning you and I? Mm-hmm. That we were not redeemed to be bought, to be purchased with corruptible things like silver or gold, but the precious blood of Jesus Christ.
8: Come on. Amen.
6: So I wanted to put that in there.
10: You know, one of the things is you said with my father, and it wasn't just him, it was just the time of you come up. It's in your home now. You could talk to young fellows today. I knew it wasn't right because I was hiding to do it. My relationship and how I dealt with some things, I was already hiding. I mean, there was things I did in the open that I knew was right. But there are things that I did that I knew wasn't correct. And when I became a father, there were things that I practiced that, I mean, in one sense, there were small things before I came to know the Lord, but my sons, and I wasn't a hollerer. I wasn't belligerent to my wife or to my kids or anything. But I said last week, one of my sons said, my dad went out Monday, we was listening to this kind of music, and the next day, we was listening to this. Everything changed. Now, that happened for me. I'm not saying it happens for everybody, but they saw things change. And with my father started watching me. And then God started showing me things that I was angry with my father about, of why he was that way. And I saw my father shift. And I heard him shift. The night I finished the first Bible school that I went to, my dad was in the audience. I was shocked. And the man came by to pray. The pastor came by to pray. And I'm like, I ain't going down. Put the hands. I ain't going down. My dad out there. I hit the floor. And he was praying. But he was, because it's the thing of that relationship. But he watched. He watched. And there's some guy out there now is caught. You between who you were and who God is calling you to do. Be. Just walk it. Just walk what you know Scripture says. I mean, this is one of my hearts. I've three sons, three nephews, and then I had a cousin who had a son. I had seven boys around me all the time when I would go back home and come up. I had three grandsons first. I have 11 grandchildren and only two granddaughters. And as young men, the same thing you're doing. But is this message right here is what this is, let's look at it. What this is 12 sons came out of one. 12 sons became the Jewish nation. The 12 sons and the promise came from the promises that were given to them. 12 what? 12 sons. God said, God, when the sin happened, God didn't come and say, yo, Eve, what happened? The scripture says that when Adam sinned, it didn't say when she sinned. It said when he ate, it's a responsibility. And I know I'm doing a lot of talking. I sat over here and prayed, God, keep my mouth shut. I'm just.
8: It bounced off the ceiling.
11: Yeah, I was about to say. Unanswered prayer right there.
10: I'm sorry, man.
7: No, that's right.
11: I will have to say, it took all I could do to get out of my truck because I was listening to y'all out there in the truck. I was like, oh, this is good.
12: That's good.
10: I told you too much for some people.
12: Let's hold on that fact in 18. I want you to get this. From the aimless conduct of the fathers. In other words, the Lord redeemed sons or mankind, not through corruptible things like riches, silver, or gold, but by the precious blood of Jesus Christ from the aimless conduct of the fathers. Now, what that aimless conduct is, we take sin and we just, out there at the camp, we have archery and we've got big bullseye targets out there. Aimless conduct is in life when we don't hit the target according to God's righteous requirements or obedience to his word. In other words, all have sinned and the arrow yourself, like a child is considered a quiver, arrow in the quiver.
10: Yes.
12: When you fall short. Mm. And what he's saying there, messed up dads, messed up children.
10: Yes.
11: Yeah.
12: Would y'all agree?
11: Yes.
12: Bill, what do you got to say? You and Chris, jump in here and as we start this study. What do you see out at the camp? Or we'll let Bill go however.
11: Yeah, go ahead. I talk all the time.
7: So watch this. Let's go back. And I want to ask, would we all agree that Adam was the purest of forms that God created in the beginning?
11: Mm-hmm. Yes.
7: And then Eve come along. And the Bible says that they walked with him in the cool of the day, and they had a relationship. All right? And somehow yet, John 10:10 comes alive in Genesis chapter 1, chapter 2, and chapter 3, where the serpent comes to Eve and says, surely God didn't really say that. Oh, hey, baby, look, God didn't say, eat this, this is good, you know? And let's propel on through what Jesus did at the cross for us, and let's push on through 2,000 years to where we are today, understanding sonship. This group of people we are dealing with now, the younger generation, has no clue of sonship and fathership in Jesus. Now watch this. Last year, 165 teenagers registered. Our survey said 80%. That's 132 of them unchurched. Out of the 132, 100 of them had never darkened the doors of a church building.
12: Goodness.
7: Okay. Now, when you start doing that and you let it multiply through community, through community, through community, you say, well, what happened? What has happened? Well, first off, we hadn't done what Jesus told us to do and go out and make disciples and teach them and what we're supposed to be doing. So we as a group have failed that. But yet, now I'm not saying everybody, because there's a lot of good things working. There's a lot of people out. There's a lot of missionaries out. But in the natural, the serpent is still saying, oh, come on, surely God didn't say you have to go out and help good nobody.
12: Yeah. Mm-hmm.
7: Surely God didn't mean to love your neighbor like love your neighbor. Surely God didn't really. Oh, go on. We got to make the dollar. And I'm all about.
12: He's using the same line.
7: Yes, sir. Yeah, surely he didn't say.
10: Another change.
7: Nothing has changed. There's nothing new. There's nothing new. God created it all. And the serpent was here, and now he's had the ruling deal, and so he's just manipulated everything, and he's manipulating the fathers nowadays to think it's all about going and having sex with this girl and that girl and this girl and that girl, and it don't matter how many babies you have out there. No responsibility to me. I'm on to the next party.
3: Yeah.
7: And so, and again, I'm not saying that's in everybody, but this is how the serpent has moved in the John 10:10 scripture to steal, kill, and destroy. And he's destroyed the relationships between fathers because now fathers don't know how to be fathers. They know how to be sperm donors.
3: Mm-hmm.
7: Just being real about it. It's what we see. That's what I see in youth ministry. That's what we see.
11: And it, I mean, has a lot to do with the women because women will tell you right quick, I don't need no man.
7: That's right.
11: And it's because.
3: Well, I think we've instilled that in them.
11: Right. It's because.
3: Let's be honest. Like,
11: right. It's because of our past actions that they feel
3: that. When the guys act like that and just act like they're making a deposit at the bank.
11: Yep.
3: And they're.
11: Especially if their mother was.
3: Right. The mom is the one left behind.
11: If the mother was dealt like that.
3: To take care of the child.
11: The daughter's going to be, you know, she's going to probably seek for the same person because once you get that open door demon in, it attracts the same demon over and over and over again. And you've got to break that cycle. But. That's the biggest problem is we failed and we've got to come back and get the foundation right again. But the foundation got to be on the rock.
7: Right. That's right.
3: So, you know, something I read today along those lines, Chris, was, and this is like the devil speaking, right? He says, I'm not trying to get you to worship me. I'm just trying to get your attention enough that it's not on the Father.
7: Come on. Yep. Exactly.
3: And that's exactly what, and he's succeeding.
11: Yep, let you think you got plenty of time.
3: Yeah.
7: Watch this. I'm going to say this because we got to shift into an evangelistic mode.
3: Yeah.
7: And I'm not saying everybody, but as the Holy Spirit gives you a word to share with somebody, we need to do it. I was at the ball field, and I'm going to share this. I don't know. I think it was last time. Five boys, teenage boys, walked up and said, hey, we want something free. I was selling peanuts and funnel cakes and lemonade. I said, boys, ain't nothing free up here in this thing. And they like, oh, come on, we want something, I said, I'll tell you what, I do have something free. I'd like to give it to all of them. Boy, they just chomping into bits. Now, this is 12 to 14-year-old boys. And they said, what we getting? They're thinking them peanuts and that big old nice pile of sugar phone cake. And I said, it's Jesus. Do y'all know anything about this? Jesus. One boy, he picked up his phone and said, hello, and he took off, and two more followed him. So now I got two, and one little boy said, yes, sir, I know about Jesus. I said, what do you know about this Jesus? Oh, he died for my sins. Amen. And said, okay, what does that mean? Oh, he died for my sins. Okay, nice. Tell me a little bit more. Oh, he died for my sins. I said, how do you, they Chevrolet place sells Chevrolet cars. But if you don't go down there and get it, you're not going to ever get it. Have you ever received Jesus? He said, what are you talking about? Mm. Receive Jesus? Have you ever asked him, have you ever repented? Here's the deal. It's repentance. It ain't the word of the mouth. It's repentance. We've lip service.
11: Mm.
7: Lord, forgive me and come in and be my Lord and my Savior. Mm-hmm. And I'm saved.
11: Raise your hand.
7: That's right. The Bible says repent and seek and build this relationship with Jesus, salvation through grace and mercy.
3: Yeah.
7: And so they're sitting there, and so I'm like, can I share with you what it means that Jesus died for your sins? Because they did not know anything but that one thing.
3: Yeah.
7: And he said, well, what does it mean? I said, you have to first recognize you're a sinner and that you need a Savior. And I went through those steps with him, and he's sitting there looking. He's like, really? I'm like, yeah, really. And so I said, so what did you want again? He said, I wanted some boiled peanuts. So he said, I got them, give them to him. What'd you want? He said, I just wanted a Sprite. Gave him a Sprite. And I said, and Jesus has paid that for y'all. So, well, as soon as I started giving it out, the other three come running. What do we get free? What do we get free? I said, boys, y'all didn't want to hear about Jesus, but there's one little story that says that on that day, on that great day, that there's going to be gnashing of teeth because there's going to be people saying, well, I want in. And he's going to say, Jesus is going to say, depart from me, because I never knew you.
3: Right.
7: They said, what are you talking about? I said, when I was trying to share free stuff with y'all about your eternal salvation, y'all had to run and hide. I said, it ain't about the food. It's about the food that the Father gives us.
3: Mm.
7: So what I'm getting at, and saying all that to say, is that we have lost the idea and the concept of the fathership and sonship.
3: Mm-hmm.
7: Okay? We've got caught up in a worldly society that was no different, that surely God didn't say.
3: Mm.
7: And so it is for me to repent and seek ye first and dig in and then let the fruits of the Spirit come forth through me.
6: Let me interject this where we're at right now. And I'm so thankful of all that's been said. Now, there is a major restaurant chain, and they're called Burger King.
11: Mm-hmm.
6: They had a slogan that went worldwide.
7: That's right.
6: Get this now. And that slogan was, have it your own way. Okay? Now, they later ended up changing that. And this, unless they've taken it away or changed it, their slogan just recently or now, if they haven't removed it, get this. In regards to what Pastor Chris said, it is be your own way.
7: Come on. That's right.
11: Now, let me defend Burger King because Whopper is my favorite hamburger.
6: Well, you're fixing to get in a Bible, bro.
11: No. I'm just talking about the hamburgers. I'm just talking about the hamburger in the restaurant.
6: Oh, yeah.
11: They have changed. A new CEO has taken over, and it's back to being, if it's not correct the way you want it, they give you a whole brand new one. So they have changed that. So
6: I love double whoppers with cheese.
7: Woo.
6: But I want you to listen to the words. Have it your own way. A lie from hell is that a son thinks that he can have it his own way in his father's house. That's a lie from hell. You can't have your way. We have rules regarding that Pastor Schaefer that we go by. You're not going to come to Brian, Bill, Stevens, Pastor Chris, myself's house and just do anything you want to do.
11: Nope.
6: We're not going to be able to come to your house.
11: That's right.
6: And just walk in and go to the refrigerator and

0: Yep.
1: This is John. John 12:23. And Jesus answered, saying, The hour has come for the Son of Man to be glorified. Truly, truly, I say to you, unless a grain of wheat falls into the earth and dies, it remains alone. But if it dies, it will bear much fruit. He who loves his life loses it, and he who hates his life in this world will keep it to eternity.
0: Mm.
1: If anyone serves me, he must. I'm going to repeat it. If anyone serves me, he must follow me. And where I am, there my servant will be also. Because you followed him to where he is.
2: That's right.
1: If anyone serves the Father, if anyone serves me, the Father will honor him.
0: Come on.
3: Amen.
1: Now my soul has become dismayed, and what shall I say? Father, save me from this hour. But for this purpose I came to this hour. Father, glorify your name. Goes back to when we look at Jesus, he understands the authority of his purpose. One of the things in my mind that we have we speak of the Trinity, and there are those who have a hard time with that. But in Exodus 3, Moses asked, "Say, who should I say sent me?" He said, "Say that I am sent you. I am that I am." If he wants to be three people, one person in three, if he wants to be on earth, in heaven, on the throne, and light on him in his by his spirit, I mean, he is God. We struggling over that and doing splits and denominations over that. When Jesus said, you must follow me.
2: Right, that's right.
1: And if you follow me, you will be with the Father, and he will honor you. It's the following. It's the authority. It's the authority that we have as fathers that he's placed in us, in our lives, not just for our household, but all the little dudes and young ladies running around here. There's an authority.
0: And we've got to remember what servant means also. It's not, you're not going to be standing there, buddy, buddy. He's going to love you, but you ain't going to be his buddy. You're serving.
1: So I'm going to say, I'm sorry, keep going.
0: Right.
1: But I want to change that, because the original word is slave.
3: Property of another.
1: Right. See, for me,
0: right.
1: See, I'm the black guy. So I'm going to say slave. Because if you say it.
0: I can say it now, though.
1: Yeah, you can say it now. Because I'm going to say slave. And you need, if you don't understand what slaves, we're not talking about slave ship in America, slave.
0: Right.
1: We're talking about slave, servant, the different categories.
0: Yeah.
1: But if I'm going to be a slave of someone, I'm going to be a slave of him.
0: Absolutely.
1: And I am a slave of him.
0: Yes.
1: Okay. Go ahead. Yep.
3: That same term, bond servant,
1: yes.
3: Is used, the Apostle Paul.
1: Yes.
3: Property of another. Brian, we've talked about the middle schoolers and the high schoolers. Let's kick it back. What about an insight on you teach college kids, correct?
0: Mm-hmm.
3: What are some insight?
4: They know everything.
0: Thank God. I'm glad the next generation is good.
4: It ain't got no better. We in trouble, if I can tell you that, for sure.
0: God bless them.
4: No, you know, they deal with the same struggles that, you know, middle schoolers do, just on a different level. You know what I mean? And I think their biggest issue with most of my, I still call them kids, even though they're not kids, they're young adults, you know, is what they're being indoctrinated with off at college.
0: Mm.
4: You know, there's a reason why, I mean, statistically, so many kids, once they go off to college, they don't return back to church. You know what I mean? And it's because they get filled with so much garbage at institutions, you know? Like, I understand that not all kids are called or should attend Christian-based colleges, because even some Christian colleges, from what I hear, are just as corrupt as non-Christian.
3: So you're saying that in most colleges,

0: And I would have to say most colleges that I know, they get more than just an education.
1: Absolutely.
2: Yeah, absolutely.
3: They get an education.
1: They get an education, yeah. But, you know, I mean, like, you
2: it's
1: know,
2: not higher learning.
4: It's a dark education.
1: Yeah. Right, right.
0: So there's a lot of worldly.
1: You know, and I'll tell you this, you know, if you, because I've dealt with it at not just the students I'm teaching, but with my own son as well, you know, and it's not like these schools are out here making it very clear that they're leading your kids down the wrong path, right? They're doing exactly what the devil does. They are tweaking it just enough to make it corrupt,
2: yep.
1: Right? To brainwash our kids. They really are.
2: And what's bad, yeah. Most of, especially the bigger colleges here were founded by churches.
1: Yeah.
2: You know, and
0: that's
2: the kids
0: how it started
2: going,
0: out.
2: Yeah, yeah, the kids going there don't even realize, yeah. You know, yeah. What? We weren't founded by no Christian. That building right there is a church, you know. Yeah, yeah. You need to go in it, yeah. You know, but I just hate it for them.
4: When you go to college, a lot of them deal with Greek fraternities and sororities.
2: Yeah.
1: Yeah.
2: Mm-hmm.
4: And they're... And is worship. Is worship of gods, of foreign gods.
2: Yeah.
4: It's putting another god before you. They swear
1: and
4: to
1: it's
4: those.
1: Such common practice that the they don't even realize what they're participating in.
4: Some of them, you're right. Yeah, a lot of them don't. But yeah. And some of them truly do.
1: Oh, yeah, yeah.
4: And then I've been to a conference and they talked about it. And they talked about how the kids pledged. No, they pledged. And then a parent pledged, and the children had issues, psychological issues, all kind of things. And they denounced. They repented.
2: Mm-hmm.
4: Going through deliverance, the children's issues cleared up.
2: Oh.
4: See, because there's an authority. There's an authority in Christ Jesus that we have to tread on scorpions. Authority to call out darkness. And evil, and tell it to leave. Mm. And that's the authority that we have in Christ. It's the discipleship. It's just what you're talking about. It's the discipleship of the children. I talked to a young man today at one of the big box stores. And I talked to him about, I was as kids that are in school. I see him a certain age. And I started talking to him, and I started to walk away. And I went back. I said, what do you know about Jesus? He goes, I know him. I said, well, what do you know?
2: You're a good fellow.
4: He said, I mean, not much. I said, so you know about Jesus, but you don't know. He goes, no. I said, how old are you? 22. 22 years old. He's born in Georgia.
2: Hmm.
4: I said it because this Bible Belt.
2: Yeah.
4: And he doesn't really know who Jesus is. I said, this is what I want you to do. I want you to just, you go home. I want you to open your Bible, and I want you to read, start at John 14. Just read John 14 to the end. I said, don't worry about it if you don't understand. Just take notes. If you don't understand, say, I didn't get that one. And I got verses, so just write that verse down. And then after you finish it, go and start from the beginning of John and read it through. And then take notes. And you'll find out who Jesus is. Because
0: that's good.
4: As a father, and I hope his father's listening, and mothers, we have authority over our kids not to beat them, not to yell at them, not to deprive them of just basic things. We have authority over their life that they can have eternal life because we can begin to teach them by the example we give. Jesus said, his disciples said, he said, I'm going to be with the Father. Disciple who have been walking with him 3.5 years went, so, yeah, where's the Father? Show us the Father. And when he said that, he said, dude, don't you know if you've seen me, you've seen the Father?
2: Where have you been?
4: I and the Father are one. And he says that I won't leave you as orphans. I'll send one after me, the Advocate, your Holy Spirit. I went, hold it. I've been saved for about 30 years. I said, hold it. Wait a minute. I know the Father. I know the Son. I know the Holy Ghost. I know Scripture. But I ain't seen y'all like that. I mean, I see y'all, but, you know, the Trinity, all the, I say, but I need to see something different. God, show me something different. Show me what you're truly talking about. And he started showing me. And I started seeing his love in a whole different way. You know how you go from glory to glory? I started seeing it in a whole different way. Mm. I started seeing them as when God says, I am who I am. I started seeing it. I can't explain it. I can't explain it in a word. But that's how that's what our sons are looking for. Like, my sons are grown. I don't try to give them a whole lot of advice. I try to point them back to God.
2: And they watch. They're always watching.
4: They're always watching.
0: Oh, they're learning either good or bad.
2: That's right.
0: Exactly. Right or wrong.
2: Yep.
0: Right.
2: And they will call out the wrong quicker than they call out the right.
0: Or a lie.
2: And if you do wrong, they'll see that with a magnifying glass.
3: Amen.
0: What are the prayer needs and the concerns at the camp right now? And guys, you've heard it. If y'all been tuned in for the past 45 minutes to an hour, we got a ministry that is almost unheard of now, that you've got from 50 to 200 kids that come out there on a Friday night. They could be doing, I mean, what were you doing on a Friday night? And you could turn around and say, what was I doing on a Friday night? It sure wasn't no Bible camp. And guys, first of all, I asked you to pray for the Old Front. And as you got men and women, Pastor Chris has dedicated, him and Christy have dedicated, along with many others. There's people that have went home to be with the Lord that dedicated their lives to this ministry. And you got a ministry where kids are willingly come, line up to be waved down and all this, to go sit around a fire and have someone to talk to. First, we ask you to pray. And just, if God moves upon you to help, how can they help, brother? What's the website? Or
5: website is theoldfrontier.com, www.theoldfrontier.com. There's a Donate Now tab there. Obviously, feeding that many kids is a lot of money.
2: You know,
5: it takes a lot of money. And we have people that donate Mountain Dews and waters and. And so you may say, well, I don't have no money, but I got...
2: I got a side of beef.
5: Yep. You know, I got 40 pounds of hamburger meat. I got whatever, you know, and we'll receive that in Jesus' name. And we'll use it.
0: We're in the process. We're going to be pouring the arena. And God has done a great work. You can come out there and check it out. And if you want to contact Pastor Chris.
5: Yeah, please.
0: And come out there and walk around. And just let God move you. Feel the anointing upon the property. It's set apart for God's use.
5: Yeah.
2: What's the website one more time?
5: Theoldfrontier.com.
2: Theoldfrontier.com.
4: Yeah. Go to Google and put in Old Frontier.
5: Yeah, it'll pull it up.
4: Just it's put all in over Frontier. Just put Frontier.
0: Millage Road.
5: Yeah, Old Millageville Road, Thompson, Georgia.
0: If you feel like you need to get plugged in, come out there and pay your dues.
5: That's right.
0: Listen. Learn, and Pastor Chris will know how to use you.
2: Exactly.
1: Amen.
0: Okay.
1: And I'll put this out there. Hunting season's right around the corner. There ain't no reason all these deer hunters that I know can't drop a couple extra bucks. And I mean,
2: I was
1: deer,
2: ask you,
1: not
2: yeah.
1: bucks,
2: yeah.
1: bucks.
2: Yeah. I was going to ask you if you take deer meat and all that, because we got a lot of hunters and
1: yeah, not my and yeah. get a deer processed. And a lot of you guys boys can do it yourself. Get it processed, then the whole frontier will take it.
0: I think we would like it processed.
5: Yes, sir.
4: Yes, sir.
5: Yes, sir.
1: No, I meant process it.
2: So I can't just drop one off.
1: No. I know a lot of my boys do their own process, and that's what I'm saying. I mean, it's not an expense that's going to cost you a lot of money if you say you can't afford.
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0: Hello, friends, and welcome. My name is Henry Schaefer, and I pastor the University Parkway Church here in Aiken, South Carolina. Now let's move right on into today's message and hear what God will speak into your life concerning Jesus is the answer.
1: All my job is today to tell whatever problem you're going through today.
2: I know that your skies,
1: whatever you're dealing with in life, come on. Jesus is the answer.
2: In case you don't know.
1: All our life. Many people will find themselves like that and unwilling to take their eyes open. Many people are not willing to apply the blood. I'm telling you how you apply the blood. You got to do it like this here. Ready? The world passes away and the lust thereof. But he that does the will of God abides forever. You got to find out what the will of God is and understand there's some truths maybe you don't know. And that's what God wants to show us in the last days. He's telling us how this conflict is going to start. He's telling us how it's going to end. And he's telling us the key to make it happen. So how do you overcome Satan? When you try to overcome Satan, there's an example in the Old Testament. Now, I'm not going to preach this very long, but I'm just going to tell you about it. You're going to pick this up. In the Old Testament, it's called the Passover ceremony. Now, in the Passover ceremony, it actually picks up in Exodus chapter 12. I'm not going to take the time. I don't think I have. Yeah, I do have some that I'm going to read in it. But God, through the sacrifice of the Passover lamb, we're talking about how to apply the blood. And God gives us keys to show us what the blood of Jesus did and how it does. Someone says, I know everything about the Passover lamb. Wait until I get over. Just wait till I get through. Somebody shout amen. Just wait till I get through. Because I've preached this many times, but not this. Because God has done some revelation for me. See what I mean? That's how you know that God wants you to share it. Now, so you know, wasn't even ready for it. But now you're ready for it. Because it's the time for the revelation to come. So here's what happens. God, through the sacrifice of the Passover lamb, God provided protection for all the people of Israel through the Passover lamb. They had to do certain things with the lamb and with his blood to ensure protection. Now, in the New Testament, look at what it says here in 1 Corinthians chapter 5 and verse 7 before we get into the 12th chapter of Exodus. 1 Corinthians 5 and 7 says, purge out therefore the old leaven, that ye may be a new lump, as ye are unleavened. Now, here's the part I want to get at. For even Christ is our Passover, is sacrificed for us. So the New Testament is looking backwards to a Passover sacrifice. Somebody says, I've heard all of that before. Yeah, I know you have. Me too. So look at this one here. So here's what he says. The Old Testament had a preview of what was going to be accomplished at the cross. It was the blood of Jesus that atones for our sins. Make sure you understand that, and not the Passover lamb. The Passover lamb does not atone for your sin. It didn't atone for their sin either. It did not. It was still looking in type of what they did in faith of what was going to happen. That makes sense? The Bible says, plainly says, the bull of bull and goats does not take away the blood of sin. It can't take away sin. Ever. Never did. Understand that? So there was something they were doing that God honored as they were doing it in faith according to God. Did that make sense? So here's the thing. When we look at this, Christ is the true Passover. It's his blood, Jesus, and not the Passover blood of the animal. Now, this was the way that Israel was introduced to apply the blood. They had a certain way to apply it. So here's what I want to show you. If God shows us in type and shadow, we're going to apply the blood in just one of these, okay? But I'm going to tell you a key part that's been missed. When we apply the blood, look at what he says here. This is the Old Testament pattern, Exodus 12, verses 21. Look at what he says. Then Moses called for the elders of Israel and said unto them, draw out and take you a lamb according to your families. Kill the Passover, and they shall take a bunch of hyssop. Look here. Hyssop was a branch like this, and dip it in the blood is in the basin. And strike the lintels and the two side posts of the blood I know you already know this, but you still haven't got the part God's going to reveal to you today. So just keep, stay with me. And none of you shall go out of the door of his house until the morning. For the Lord will pass through to smite the Egyptians, and when he sees the blood upon the lintel and the two side posts, the Lord will pass over the door and will not suffer the destroyer to come into your house. Now, it was important to note that there was a tremendous responsibility of the fathers of Israel. Now, listen to what I'm just saying. They get this command to do this. It was very important for the fathers of Israel to adhere to what God had said. Because if the fathers did not do what God had told them to do, then the nation of Israel would have been wiped off the face of the earth. So it was a great responsibility. And fathers today have a great responsibility not to be delinquent in being the father over their house. Because this is the way that God has chosen this to be. Many fathers have failed in the time that we live in. Many fathers are delinquent. Well, let's do this here. There are not really no delinquent children. You think they're delinquent. They're not really delinquent children. There's only delinquent parents. Parents who are delinquent in not raising the children the way they should. That's the problem. And the children are not the problem. After you've had them for 15 years, you want to bring in my office for 15 minutes and want me to lay hands on them and cast the demon out. And you've had them for 15 years. It don't work like that. You've got to retrain them now. And then you still want to go back to your dead church or your dead religion or whatever you want to go back to your life. It doesn't work like that. And parents have been the ones who've been so delinquent in what needs to go on. Somebody shout amen. That's a great problem. You see, abortion's not the problem. It's what we've taught our kids about abortion. Drugs is not the problem. It's what we've taught our kids about drugs. And to break up the family, same thing. All of these things are like this here. But God did not... See, look, I want you to understand this here with the children of Israel. There was no plan B. There was no plan B. If this don't work and they don't do it, it don't happen. And that's the same thing in your life as well. If you don't get this blood applied right to you, your family, and how this... There is no plan B. There's only one plan, and this is the plan. There's no other way of escaping this. So you best understand how to apply the blood and what does the blood do for you. And they had to make sure they knew how to apply it because it was all laid out exactly what they were supposed to do. So look at this here, the process. They were to choose a lamb of the appropriate size for the family. The sacrifice of the lamb, they had to sacrifice it and catch the blood in the basin. Now, none of the blood was to be spilled. Every bit of that lamb's blood was precious. And the blood was collected in the basin, and it had protection in the blood. But while it was in the basin, it did not protect them. See, the blood's there. It's in the basin. But they had to do something, and they were required to transfer the blood from the basin to the doorpost, to the doorpost of their house, of their homes. They would sprinkle it. They would take this a hyssop, and they would dip it into the blood. Now, this is what he said, do. The blood's in the basin. And here's what I want you to do is take the blood in the basin, dip it with hyssop. Someone says, you preach this, but not like this. And he says, what I want you to do is strike the doorpost on each side of it and across the lintel. And he says, and they smeared it. They would smear it on the door. So they would sprinkle it, and then they would smear it on the door. So when we're talking about this here, is that then you must stay inside your house. Because the destroyer is coming. If you come outside the house, then you're going to be destroyed. If you're caught outside that place. That answers that once safe, always safe thing. Somebody shout amen. You have to stay in God. You get out. That means if you have to stay there, there must be a way that you can get out. That makes sense? But I'm not preaching that. Look at what he says here in 1 Peter chapter 1, 1 to 2. Now, this is the Apostle Peter, and he's talking to the strangers that are sanctified throughout Pontus, Galatia, Cappadocia, Asia, and Bithynia. Here's what he says. Elect according to the foreknowledge of God, Father, through, watch this here, sanctification of the Spirit unto the sprinkling of the blood of Jesus, grace unto you and peace be multiplied. Now notice what he's saying here. Watch what he said. Put up verse 2. That's where I'm at, y'all. Put on verse 2. Pass that one to verse 2. Notice what came first. It was according to God through sanctification. It was Spirit unto what? Obedience. See, there's an obedience factor that has to be with God. Before the sprinkling of the blood over the doorpost, that was an obedience that they had to do. That's the same thing with it is in your life. There has to be obedience first before the sprinkling of blood takes effect in your life. You start saying there's a spirit of obedience that I want to do and follow God. I'm trying to tell you how important it is to apply the blood the right way. Notice that what came first, it was obedience. The blood was not sprinkled on the disobedient. Look at it. It's not, the blood's not sprinkled on disobedient people. It's sprinkled on obedient people to God. That's how precious the blood is. And you got to understand that Christ is our Passover. So as he's our Passover, he was slain. The blood of Jesus is perpetually in the basin. And there's enough there for all of us. But it's in the basin in front of you. And we present it all the time in church. So what you have to do is we're in the same situation they are at. The blood of the Lamb was in the basin. And if they had slain the Lamb and the Lamb was there, how do they apply this protection to their house? And they were to take that hyssop, dip it in the blood, and apply it. You see, the hyssop is the equivalent to us with our testimony. The hyssop is equivalent to us with our testimony. No testimony, no applying the hyssop and the blood to whatever we're working towards. You see, the hyssop, well, when you start looking at the way that this thing here works, let's just do it like this here. I've never heard anybody say this before. Somebody shout amen. It's like taking dip it in the blood and you apply it to the doorpost of their heart, of your house and smear it like that. It's almost like, well, I'm telling you that the hyssop is equivalent to your testimony. How did they overcome him? By the blood of the Lamb? That's not what it says. And. Somebody say and. And. Say and. And the word of their testimony. So you have to take your tongue and dip it into the blood and you have to apply it. Isn't that like a tongue just wagging right there? Don't laugh at it. It's just like you applying it with your testimony, with your mouth. You see what I mean? So we say, I apply the blood. That's my testimony in this situation. Do you understand what I'm talking about? That's hyssop is equivalent to what? Your testimony. Now, with that being said, see, they were in the same situation, or we're in the same situation they're in. And there's a lot of people who know about the blood, but they don't apply the blood. We do it in our deliverance things when you start seeing one of them things manifest through people. We draw a bloodline. We apply the blood. But what are we really doing? How does it work? What are we saying with all of these? You see, James tells us in James chapter 3 that the tongue is like a rudder. And that as it wags and it moves, it changes the direction of the ship. Even though it's a small member, it can change the direction of your life. It's like the rudder. Watch this here. That's the way a rudder. You ready? That's the way a rudder in a ship moves, doesn't it? It's amazing. It looks just like a piece of hyssop, doesn't it? It rudders like that. The tongue is like a rudder. So the tongue is able to change the direction that you go in your life. You want to really get upset people at work? Start talking and saying some bad things you don't need to say. Your direction at work will change. You might not be there that long. So that's how important right things or wrong things can be said with your tongue. And the confession that you make, whether we apply the blood or not, right confessions or wrong confessions about the blood being applied to our lives. So look at this here. Here's some things that you never need to say. You don't, there's, because the confessions can hurt us. That I really believe, there are many careless confessions that people make. They say things like this here. They say, I'm dying to meet you. Oh, it's been a long time since I'm just dying to see you. You don't need to say things like that. That is not, those are not good confessions. You say, well, say, you're taking these things a little too far. Life and death are in the power of the tongue. Really? Yeah. I'm dying to see you. Yep, you probably will. That's right. It's a confession. So people say these type of things all along, or they'll say that, you know, they'll say things like that is really detrimental to their health or their well-being. And you should never say anything about yourself that Jesus wouldn't say to you or about you. That's what you need to apply. So don't criticize yourself. You know, I'm just not really all that good about in stuff. I know you're not. I know you're not. You just said it. I have a hard time with things like this. Yeah, you probably do. I bet that's not the first time you said that either, are you? You know, the scripture says you can do all things through Christ. You see what I mean? There's a lot of things. There's the blessing and there's the curse of the law. And then we eat the fruit of our own lips. So there's a practical demonstration of how to transfer the blood from the basin to the place where you live at. So here's the thing. That's how you're going to apply it. You're going to apply it by your confessions and what we say. Going back to Revelation 12, they overcame him by the blood of the Lamb and their testimony. And in the Old Testament, the hyssop was equivalent to their testimony, them saying it. See what I mean? So look at this here. There's a sevenfold sprinkling of the blood that was done that speaks of in the New Testament. When the high priest went behind the veil in the Old Testament, he would sprinkle the blood. He had a certain way of things he had to do to get the blood applied so that the nation of Israel's sin could be taken care of. So let's look at this here, that sevenfold sprinkling of the blood of Jesus. So I want to tell you them briefly. I want to tell you about them. And we're going to apply the blood to our lives today. And we're going to confess them through confessions. So are you ready for the first one? Say, I'm ready. Tell me the first one. Tell me the first one. Through the blood of Jesus, we have redemption. Look at what he says here in Ephesians 1 and 7. In whom we have redemption through his blood, the forgiveness of sins according to the riches of his grace. The first thing is this. See, you got to realize, you're going to apply the blood. How are we going to apply the blood? What are you applying the blood for? If it's not for something that the Bible says, it doesn't work. It has to be for what God reveals to us. So the blood was applied for redemption. The first thing in Jesus, we have the redemption through his blood. And that we have been bought back. Look at what he says here in 1 Peter 1 and 18. Are we doing all right today? Yes. Just trying to let you know you're going to need this. And you got to tell this to your children. You got to tell this to your grandchildren. Because fathers and mothers, it's your responsibility to tell them. And if you don't, they're not going to get it. It's not my responsibility to tell them. It's yours. It's yours. My job is to tell you. And then you tell them. And you tell others. Somebody shout amen. Amen. By me applying, telling you, then I have freed my soul from judgment. But for me not to tell you and instruct you. I'll give you a good feel-good sermon. But to instruct you how important this is to every one of us here. Look at this here. 18, 1 Peter 1:18. And we were in the hands of the devil that Jesus brought us back. Look what he said. For as much as you know that you were not redeemed with corruptible things as silver and gold from your vain life received by tradition of your fathers, but with the precious blood of Christ as a lamb. Somebody say lamb. Without blemish and without spot. That we have been redeemed. That means there was a price. You were ransomed. You were held in prison. And you have redemption. Psalms 107 says it like this here. Verse 2. Put it up for me. Here, you ready for it? 107 verse 2. Let the redeemed. Then we're talking about redemption. Let the redeemed of the Lord say so. Whom he hath redeemed from the hand of the enemy. So when you're telling your children and you're telling them that you're going to apply the blood, the applying of the blood, if it's been applied correctly, is that you're saying this here, that I am redeemed, I've been bought back by the blood. And my Bible tells me, let the redeemed of the Lord say so. So that's what we do when we come here on Sunday morning. We're praising our God who has redeemed us and bought us. Somebody shout amen. So who is the enemy? Satan's the enemy. And what must we do? We must say so. Let the redeemed of the Lord do what? Say so. You see what I'm trying to get? If you're going to apply the blood into that part, it's like applying your tongue. It's your confession that makes this happen. It's real simple. It's not hard. And it's all through the Bible. And that's how we apply the blood. But you have to understand what you're applying. It's just not, I plead the blood. That don't work like that. It don't work like that. So here's what we're going to do here. Is that we're going to apply the blood and we're going to say so. So we're all going to do this together. Let me read it first. And we're going to do it together. We're going to repeat it. I'll do it real slow. Don't say nothing yet until I tell you to say it. Through the blood of Jesus, I have been redeemed out of the hand of the devil. Let the redeemed of the Lord say what? It's not so. So you got to apply this to your life. And this is how you're going to do it. Now we're going to do it together. You ready? And I'm going to say it first and you repeat it after me. Through the blood of Jesus, I have been redeemed out of the hand of the devil. And someone say, I believe that. By faith, I receive it in Jesus' name. Now come on, give the Lord a hand clap of praise in the house. Some of you struggle with your salvation. Some people struggle with, are they saved or not? I have been redeemed by the blood of the Lamb. I have out of the hand of the enemy. Somebody shout amen. Look at your neighbor and say, I'm redeemed. Remember that old song we used to sing? Do y'all remember that? I'm redeemed.

redeemed. Come on, give the Lord a hand clap of praise in the house. Let the redeemed of the Lord say so. My God, there's some pretty good old songs still out there. Somebody shout amen. So you've been bought back. You've been redeemed by the blood of the Lamb. Now, another thing that happens when you apply the blood and how you need to confess this thing is that you have cleansing through the blood. Now, this is all stuff that's in the New Testament. Sevenfold sprinkling of the blood like the Old Testament. Same thing in the New Testament. Somebody says, I wasn't coming to get all this today. You're going to be a bloody mess getting out of this place. Somebody shout amen. We're going to smear it all over you. The blood of the Lamb. Look at what he says here in 1 John 1:7. Watch this here now. But if we walk in the light as he is the light, we have fellowship one with another, and the blood of Jesus Christ, his son, cleanses us from all sin. Now watch this here. If you continue in the light, that means you are in fellowship with him. The blood is continually cleansing you. All the evil pressures around you, the way the whole world is, all the people we work around, all the filth, all the nastiness, all that, as long as you walk in the light and you stay in the light. You ready for this here? And no, hey, you know, everybody, look here. I work in a place where I have to, in my shoes, man, it's got stuff all over my shoes when I get home. You know, I have to get out and I have to scrub my shoes with a brush. I scrub my shoes with some old wash rag to get my shoes shiny again. You know, everybody walking through this world picks up trash. Somebody shout amen. If you walk in the light as he is the light, the blood of Jesus Christ will cleanse you from all your sin that you may step into and all your mess. Somebody shout amen. It's the blood that cleanses us. When we mess up, it's the blood that cleanses us. You say, what a privilege it is to know where to go. You don't have to bear your guilt. You don't have to bear your shame. You don't have to say, I messed up. I don't know what I'm going to do. You can go to the throne of grace. Look here. You can go to the fountain of blood that flowed out of Emmanuel's veins. And you can go to the cleansing blood of the Savior, Jesus Christ. My God, I'm glad I know where the fountain is at. So we're going to declare it today. Someone say, now let me read it and then we're going to do it together. We're going to say it like this here. While I walk in the light, the blood of Jesus cleanses me now and continually from all sin. Because when it's written in a tense that it is continuously happening. That's why we put it in the continuing mode. Does that make sense what I'm saying? So we're going to do it. While I walk in the light, say it, while I walk in the light, the blood of Jesus cleanses me now and continually from all sin. Come on, give the Lord a hand clap of praise in the house. So you're going to have to know that. You're going to have to know that when the devil says you missed it today. Hey, you shouldn't have said what you said. You should have done something a little different. You say, Lord, I ask you to cleanse me. Make me whole. The blood of Jesus cleanses me from all sin. And you got to tell Satan, you understand me, that the blood continuously cleanses me and makes me whole and makes me clean. Come on, give God a hand clap in the house. My God, this is good preaching here. Some of you need to remember that. We're going to apply the blood in our life. Because we have an accuser. It's the accuser of the brethren. And he stands before the throne day and night to accuse you and I. And he's got demons that so many of you are packed slap full of demons that you need to be set free. You do. The church does. You need to be set free from condemnation. And all of this, the blood of Jesus will cleanse you from that condemnation. Cast out the spirit of condemnation. And then you quote this right here, that through the blood of Jesus, I have been redeemed out of the hand of the devil, and while I walk in the light, the blood of Jesus cleanses me now from all sin continuously. My God, that's a confession the devil don't want to hear. See, the third thing the blood of Jesus does, it brings justification in your life. Now, this Greek word for justification is a word that means to make righteous. Make you righteous.
Romans 5 and 9 tells us here. Put it up for me. Much more than being now justified by his blood, we shall be saved from the wrath through him. You're on trial. It's a capital offense. And then all of a sudden, what comes out? Not guilty. You said you didn't do it. It was circumstantial. And all of a sudden, you're on trial. It's a capital punishment. They're going to kill you. And then all of a sudden, you ready for this here? Is that the verdict comes back not guilty. That means you've been recognized as not guilty. That means when it comes back not guilty, that means that you have been made righteous. In the state of South Carolina or Georgia, you've been made righteous. You're no longer guilty. Same thing. So it's just as you have never sinned. When you are made, you're justified by the blood of Jesus. You see, without this blood, and you're trying to live a good, think you're living a good life, your righteousness is nothing more than just filthy rags. And just to go ahead and tell you, because I'm at the age I may never preach this again, I don't know. But when it says that you are like filthy rags, your righteousness is talking about menstrual rags from a woman that's been bleeding and trying to put something there in the place of the blood of Jesus. That's what it really means. So while I'm telling you, I'm telling it all. Somebody shout amen. Your righteousness without Jesus is like filthy rags. That's what it's like. Look what he says here in Isaiah 61 verse 10. I will greatly rejoice in the Lord. My soul shall make my joyful in my God. For he hath clothed me, watch this here, with the garments of what? Salvation. He hath covered me with the robe of righteousness. As a bridegroom decketh himself with ornaments, and as a bride adorneth herself with jewels. See, here's what I want you to notice. It talks about the garment of what? What does it say? Put it back up. It's not praise. What does it say here? It's the garments of what? Salvation. See, he puts on the garment of salvation first. That you've been saved in the blood. You see what I mean? But even when you stand before him, you don't see the garment of salvation. He wraps you in what? What does he say? The robe of his righteousness. The robe of his righteousness. You're covered under the feathers. You're under his care. You're under his protection. Saved by the blood. Made righteous before God. You know, justified in the sight of God. He doesn't see you. He doesn't see anything of you. He sees the blood of his son wrapping you in a robe of righteousness that's nothing but blood red. Somebody shout amen. That's what he sees. Saved and then righteous by the robe of righteousness wrapped around us. My God, so when we're applying the blood and they're trying to say that, hey, you've missed it. God doesn't love you. He doesn't care. I am made righteous just as if I had never sinned in the sight of my God. You don't see that, but I see it and I apply the blood in that aspect. So here's what we're going to say. Through the blood of Jesus, I am justified, acquitted, not guilty, reckoned righteous, made righteous, just as if I have never sinned when I apply the blood. Isn't this crazy? And the only way that you're going to get that devil off your back is how? Testify. You got to testify. You got to say it. So we're going to say this here. You ready? Through the blood of Jesus, I am justified. I am acquitted. Not guilty. Reckoned righteous, made righteous, just as if I have never sinned. Thank you, Jesus. Give the Lord a hand clap of praise in the house. My God, that's the blood of Jesus. That's the blood of our God. Hallelujah. Watch this one here. The fourth, am I preaching too long? Have I preached? There's only seven of them. You better be glad there's only seven because I'm going to give you the whole boatload. So here's the thing. Number four is sanctification. Now you got to realize that this is imperative that we understand these things about the blood. That we have been sanctified. Look what he says, Hebrews, the writers of Hebrews 13 and verse 12.
Look what he says. Wherefore Jesus also, that he might sanctify the people with his own blood, suffered without the gate. Watch this here. Sanctification has to do, when you look at it in the whole scripture, sanctification has to do with holiness. That's what sanctification has to do. There's two aspects of this here. Sanctified is being set apart from an unclean world, but being set apart unto something, and that would be the holiness of God. You're leaving the trash of the world, being sanctified, set apart to the holiness of God. So you see, these are just words unless you understand the concept and don't and start to apply these. Because you don't realize, don't y'all realize, we're getting ready to go to a great world conflict. And they overcame him by the blood of the Lamb and the words of their testimony. Knowing how to apply the blood in the things that we're going to go through is going to be very critical. Look at this one here. We are set apart from sin and made us holy unto him. Hebrews 12 and 10 says this here. For they verily for a few days chastened us, talking about our early worldly fathers, after their own pleasure, but for our profit, that we might be partakers of his holiness. We are set apart by the blood of Jesus. And that it is the part that God has said, I take this part, I purchase me, I set you apart from the whole world for a purpose. That's why we are in the world, but we're not part of the world. Because we have been set apart and sanctified. Now you're living out your sanctification. It comes in two ways. Positionally, you're set apart. God sees you that way because you're wrapped in the robe of righteousness. It's crazy, isn't it? You're wrapped in the robe of righteousness, but yet living in a world and we're still struggling with things. And even though we struggle with things, the truth of God's word still stands. He set you apart. Now you've got to, that is positionally. That's the way he sees you positionally. But now you have to live your side of it out and actually be set apart and live a holy life. When they start telling the nasty jokes, I don't want to listen to that. Sorry, got too much holiness in me. I'll go tell everybody, stop! I got to leave the meeting. The Holy Ghost don't want to hear this. He don't want to hear this. They won't do that very much around you or they'll get rid of you one. Somebody shout amen. That's just the way it has to be. And when they start excusing themselves around you, then you know you're making an impact on their life. That's how you know. If they're not watching their words around, you're not making a very big impact. My God, he's preaching today, isn't he? So we're set apart from sin. So look what he says. Here's how we're going to do it. This is what we're going to repeat. Through the blood of Jesus, I am sanctified. I am separated from sin. I am set apart from unto God, and I'm made holy with God's holiness. I'm made holy with God's holiness. Somebody shout amen. Amen. Made holy. Somebody say holy. It means like being a saint, being made holy unto God. That's what he says. So we're going to say it. You ready? Here's how we're going to do it. We're going to say, through the blood of Jesus, I am sanctified. I am set apart from sin, set apart unto God. And I have been made holy by the holiness of God. Give your God a hand clap of praise in the house for the blood of his son, Jesus. Now, y'all, I'm going to get ready to tell you something that absolutely has changed even the way I understand what God's blood has done, Jesus' blood has done for us. I want you to grasp this today. I want you to grasp this truth. That there is life in the blood. I say, I know you know that, but I know you know it, but let me finish. Because this is going to absolutely shock you when I say this here. Look at what he says in Leviticus 17 and verse 11. For the life of the flesh is in the blood. And I have given it to you
upon the altar to make atonement for your souls. For it is the blood that maketh an atonement for the soul. What was this here? The life of God is in the blood of Jesus. The life of God is the blood of Jesus. The blood that Jesus shed is God's blood. And what is in the blood of Jesus? What's in his blood? In his blood is the measureless life of God. It's the eternal life in his blood. His life is in his blood. We say that, don't we? But Jesus really shocked them when he said this in John 6 and 53. Jesus said unto them, and when he said, verily, verily, he didn't say verily, he said verily, verily. He says, this is, when they said verily, verily, this is more important than anything I have ever said. That's what verily, verily means. Listen up. This is very, very, very, very important, times a thousand. More important than anything I've ever said to this point. When he said, verily, verily, Jesus said, I say unto you, except you eat my flesh of the Son of Man and drink his blood, you have no life in you. Whosoever eats my flesh and drinks my blood hath eternal life. And I will raise him up in the last days, for my flesh is meat and indeed, and my blood is drink indeed. He that eateth my flesh and drinketh my blood dwelleth in me, and I in him. As the living Father hath sent me, and I live by the Father, so he that eateth of me, even shall he live by me. And see, he's telling, this is crazy stuff. These people were listening to this. And I'm letting you know that there's life in the blood. And when we apply the blood to our lives, there's life in his blood. You see, it's like, let us drink the blood of Jesus. Let us eat his flesh. So how do we do that? We do that when we have a time of communion. When we have communion, it's more than just a memorial. It's a time that we come together, and Jesus said, when he gave us what he tells us there in 1 Corinthians, look at what he says in 1 Corinthians 10 and verse 16. The cup of blessing which we bless, is it not the communion of the blood of Christ? Put it up for me in the back. For we have received of the Lord that which also I delivered unto you, that the Lord Jesus, the same night in which he was betrayed, he took bread. 1 Corinthians 11 and verse 24. And when he had given thanks, he broke it and he said, take, eat, this is my body. Now, take, eat, this is my body that was given for you, broken for you. This do in remembrance of me. After the same manner, he also took the cup when he had supped, saying, the cup is the New Testament in my blood. Do this as often as you drink it in remembrance of me. When we partake in communion. Now, first of all, let me just say this here. Many people call it the Eucharist, the bread in the cup, the communion. The Catholics believe that it is sanctified and set apart, that it is mystically. Mystically, it's called transubstantiation. Y'all ain't going to realize, again, I say it. I may never get to this point again in my life, so I'm going to tell you what I'm telling you. The Catholics believe that it actually changes into the blood and the body of Christ physically. It's called transubstantiation. And that's not true. I'm just letting you know. So some, and that's even when you see the ministers, when they have more than the bread, you know, the crackers or the wafers, and they have the wine, and it's more than enough, then they have to fill the whole group. What does the
the priests do? They eat it all. And they drink all the wine too. So that none of it's wasted, because they truly believe what? It's actually that. So they don't throw none away. I'm just trying to educate you a little bit, everybody. Trying to help you out. That's how weird some of this stuff is. So what I'm telling you, I don't believe in that. That's why I said all that. Because it's a false doctrine. But I read the words of what Jesus said and what the Apostle Paul said. This is my body, which was broken for you. Take, eat. This is my blood in which the New Testament was written. He said, and the new covenant established, drink my blood. See, in his meat and in his life, in his blood, there is life. And when we take in the communion, you're not taking in death. You need to have communion. Some of you won't come when we have communion. Life is in the blood. And I have given it to you in communion. And when we have the bread in the cup. Isn't this crazy stuff? But here's the thing is, we are symbolically taking this in. And I want you to understand, in Christ's blood, and in that blood, it can't die. There's life in his blood. And when we are washed in his blood, when we take that

blood that has life. It's so supernatural that you can't, I can't even hardly, it's so important to understand there is life in the blood. So here's what we say. It's a living reality. So here's how we proclaim the Lord's blood. Lord Jesus, when we receive your blood, it is as if we receive your life, the life of God, the divine, eternal, endless life. When we take in the blood. I didn't say it. You got to eat his flesh and drink his blood if you're going to live forever. So how do we do that? It's the word of your testimony. It's the word of your testimony. That's how you apply it. Isn't that so simple? Look at us here. Say this with me. Lord Jesus, when we receive your blood, it is as if we receive your life, the life of God. It's eternal life. It's divine life. It's endless life. Come and give the Lord a hand clap of praise for his blood. Hurry up. We're going to hurry up. Intercession. Hebrews 12 and 22. But ye are come unto the Mount Zion and to the city of the living God, the heavenly Jerusalem, to an innumerable company of angels, to the general assembly, the church of the firstborn, which are written in heaven, and to God, the judge of us all, and to the spirits of just men made perfect, and to Jesus Christ, and to Jesus, the mediator of the new covenant, to the blood of sprinkling that speaketh better things than that of Abel. You see, we've come to a point in Hebrews where it talks about Mount Zion. And when we're talking about Mount Zion, we're not talking about any earthly place. We're talking about in heaven. So I want you to get your minds off of the earthly and move your minds into Mount Zion. And understand that when he's declaring this here, is that you have come to the living God. It's a heavenly Jerusalem. And there's innumerable groups of people all around us when we're there. And you have to understand is that this here, that there is intercession that takes place in heaven for us. There's a general assembly. When we have a general assembly, everybody is called together in this assembly. And in this assembly is the church of the firstborn, not the secondborn. There's not a second generation and a third generation. God has no grandchildren. God has no great grandchildren. God only has children. Somebody shout amen. You got to have your own personal relationship with him. It's the church of the firstborn that he is calling together in this place. And when we look all around, that there is a God that will judge us and all mankind one day. And all to the spirits of men who have been made perfect. What does it say? To the spirits of all men who have been made perfect. Who's he talking about? The Old Testament saints. The people that did not get under the blood covenant like we were, but they were the foreshadowing, looking that way. And they said, there is a Redeemer coming. There is someone, something coming that's going to take away our sins. Not bull and goats, but it's going to be the blood of one Messiah that's going to come. It tells us that those people, when Jesus came, he emptied out Abraham's bosom and he took them to heaven. And we see them right here in Hebrews chapter 11, that they are the spirits of men that have been justified. They're there in heaven as well. Somebody shout amen. So when we are there, we've come to this point that it speaks about God's blood speaks and makes intercession for us different than anybody else's blood. Because the Bible speaks to us about Abel's blood. And when we talk about Abel's blood said three things. Unlike Jesus' blood. Am I boring y'all this? I'm almost finished. Someone said, oh my God, I'm glad. That little boy, I should have done 30 minutes, right? But watch this here. Watch this. We talk about the blood. Abel's blood did this here. Abel's blood was sprinkled on the earth.

0: Now, as I'm studying this, I'm thinking about how did Abel die? I almost believe after understanding that Christ's blood was sprinkled seven times, that I believe that Abel's blood cries out unto God. This is just me now. I'm just saying this here. If God's blood was sprinkled and his blood cries out, Abel's blood cries out, and it talks about two of them being dissimilar to each other, but yet there's still something that happens with them. Abel's blood cried out. Here's the Abel's blood. That Abel's blood was spilled on the ground. Okay? And it was taken away from him. His life was taken away from him. But unlike that, Christ's blood, he laid down his life for us. Abel's was taken, and his blood still cries out to God. But Jesus' blood, he laid it down, his blood still cries out to God for us as well. Somebody shout amen. Abel's blood, when Abel's blood cries out for revenge, his blood cries out, look what they did to me. I was a righteous man. It cries out for revenge. But the blood of Jesus doesn't cry out for revenge. It cries out, Lord, give them mercy. Lord, give them mercy. Give my people mercy. His blood doesn't cry out for revenge. You see, you have to understand that the blood is still atones for us. The blood makes intercession for us. And all of these things are portrayed out here like this here. His blood always pleads for mercy. Let's look at this one here. So we're going to say this intercession. It said, thank you, Lord, for even when I cannot pray, the blood of Jesus pleads for me in heaven. See, there's a lot of times when you don't feel like praying. And the accuser's there. Here's what I want to tell you. The blood of Jesus cries out for mercy for you always. That we don't get what we deserve. His blood is merciful. And when you don't do what you're supposed to do, when you miss it, his blood still extends mercy. And the only way you get mercy for you is how? Confess his blood. So you ready? Let's do it like this here. I thank you, Lord. Even when I do wrong and I can't pray, the blood of Jesus is pleading for me mercy from heaven. Come on, give the Lord a hand clap of praise in the house. And then the last thing, access through the blood. You're into the eternal realm now. And it tells us that we have a high priest over the house of God, Hebrews 10 and 21. Let us draw near with a true heart in full assurance of faith, having our hearts sprinkled from all evil conscience and our bodies washed with pure water. Let us hold fast to the profession of our faith without wavering, for he is faithful. Y'all putting that up in the back? Hebrews 10 and verse 23. Let us hold fast to the profession of our faith. Do y'all have it in the back? Hebrews 10. Did I max out the computer thing today with all my scriptures? Let us hold fast to the profession of our faith without wavering. What is your profession? It's your what you say. You see, you have access to the throne of God. That means when you have access and you have a profession, a confession to say, you have freedom of speech when you go to the Father. You have boldness when you enter into the throne room. And you have a testimony. Jesus is the high priest of our confession. If you don't say it, there is no high priest for you. If you don't confess what you believe the Bible says about the blood, it's not applied to you. It's only applied when you confess it. For confession, man believes with the heart, but confession is made unto salvation. You got to confess what you believe about this blood. When he tells us in Leviticus 16, the high priest would enter in on that day Watch this, what he did. He went in with a censer and blood in a basin. The censer was the aroma and fragrance that he's walked behind the veil. It's the symbol of your praise as it covered the whole place. And it covered over the mercy seat. He would set down the censer. He would take the blood of the lamb and he would sprinkle it seven times eastward on the mercy seat between the veil and the mercy seat seven times. Then he would take it and then he would smear it on the eastern side and put it there. I thought about what all the blood does. There's nothing more than I can preach to you about how important it is for you to understand what you believe about yourself and what you believe about the blood. I thought about this today as I was preparing this here. I thought about the tree of life. And I started thinking about what kind of fruit will be on the tree of life. What will it be like? If there's life in the blood, what kind of fruit will there be that we will eat of the tree of life, that we will consume for us to continue to have an eternal life? It's just the way it is. Like it was in the beginning, in the garden. If they had gotten back to the tree of life in a sinful state, they could have taken of the tree of life and lived forever in a sinful state. So God shut the door and says, you cannot eat of the tree of life. You have to be made holy. You got to be made righteous. And then you enter into heaven God's way. And then you can approach the tree of life. So imagine it's a tree. I don't know if it looks like a cross or not. I don't know. But it's a tree. And when you walk up to that fruit, what does it look like? God said, you ain't to worry about what kind of fruit it is. But I believe, me personally, you know what I believe the color of the fruit will be? Blood red. It will be so much symbolism when we're in there. It will always be the blood of the Lamb. Look how red that is. Just like blood red. And if you drink my blood and eat my flesh, you can live forever. It is crazy. Isn't this crazy? I don't know how it's going to be, but I believe I am sanctified by the blood. And I believe I have a sanctified imagination to understand the supernatural things of God. Somebody shout amen. Come on, give the Lord a hand clap of praise in the house. Come on, give him a hand clap. Give God a hand clap of praise.
1: I am Lydia Nixon from the home of hopetexas.org. Yeah, let's just keep our babies closed. 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
2: 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We are located at 285 Oscaga Lake Road in Graniteville, South Carolina. I'm Pastor Stephen Phillips, and I'm so glad that you have joined us for this week's broadcast. In Psalm 8, David declares in the opening lyric of his song, O Lord, our Lord, how excellent is your name in all the earth, who have set your glory above the heavens. The excellent name of God is revealed in both heaven and earth. He is a God that reveals himself to mankind and can be known personally by those who will place their trust in him through Jesus Christ. Now let's get straight to the point on the majesty of God's name. Matthew chapter 9 and verse 6. We know the model prayer that Jesus taught his disciples to pray. Our Father who art in heaven, hallowed be thy name. Holy be thy name. You see, we've got to trust in him, but we've got to humble ourselves before his name. And Jesus wanted us to understand that we had to come to the place where we hallow his name. Where we come underneath his name. The scriptures say, teach us to humble ourselves under the mighty hand of God, and he will exalt us in due time. So we've got to learn to humble ourselves.
3: ourself. John understood this as he would declare, he would say that he might increase and I might decrease. And what he knew is if when he would approach God, he knew that he had to come humbly, knowing that God was everything and had all power. And so he understood he needed to decrease. And when we begin to hallow the names of God, we'll begin to decrease. When we begin to declare the holiness of God, we begin to decrease. When we begin to declare the majesty of God, we begin to decrease and He increases in our life. When we understand His great healing, we can humble ourselves under His mighty hand. When we understand that we cannot save ourselves, but He is our Savior, He is our Lord, He is our King, we humble ourselves under Him. But as long as we think that we can do our own thing and do it our own way, we never experience His name. Exodus 20, verse 7 says that we're not to take the name of the Lord in vain. In fact, when we take the name of the Lord in vain, we empty His name of its value. We're not to empty the meaning of His name, but we're to stand in reverence. We're to revere the name of the Lord. To revere His name, not empty it of its meaning. And so it says, don't take my name in vain. He said, if you do, I will not hold you guiltless. He said, you'll be guilty of that. He was serious about that. Because His name is precious. His name is excellent. His name is majestic. See, Jesus taught the and told the Pharisees concerning their praying. He said, you pray with vain repetitions. This word vain really speaks to doing it without thinking. And when we use the name of the Lord God in vain, we're not thinking about how we're using His name. We're misapplying His name. We're misrepresenting His name. And so when somebody uses the name Jesus as a byword, as a curse word, just flippantly, you're emptying that name of its meaning. And God will not hold me or you guiltless. See, that's what Satan did in the garden. We read in chapter 3, verses 1 through 5. She would say, well, God said to us, Eve would say, and he said, God didn't say that unto you. He said this. What Satan was doing, he was emptying the name of God and emptying the words of God and their value and their meaning. And he was misrepresenting God, and he was twisting God's word and twisting what his word represents, and his represents speaks to his person, it speaks to his character, and he was deceiving with the word of God. Listen, he was emptying it of its meaning, therefore bringing deception. There's many false prophets even in our day who will take the word of God and misrepresent it, and then therefore empty of its meaning, and it becomes vain, becomes blasphemous. May when we say God, it not be the middle part of a a conjunctive word to keep a sentence going. May when we speak the name of Jesus, it never become to us a part of our just mundane conversation where we react emotionally and just say God. Or we say Jesus Christ in a way that is flippant, a way that is not, it is undervaluing, it is cutting the word. I want to tell you something. Some people in our day, they think these subjects that I'm on right now, they think that they're somehow archaic, that these messages are somehow in the past. I want to tell you, if God woke you up this morning, this word that I speak to you is relevant to this moment, because God has not changed. So may we revere the name of God. May we revere not only Jesus, that name, but every name that has been given to us that describes God Himself. May we never use it in a way that is just common, just using it for just to have conversation. His name must be revered. You see, we've got to understand today that God is powerful. We've got to understand that He is personal, and that He cares for us. I want you to understand that today. God is powerful, He is personal, and He cares for you. That's why He lets us know about His name. That's why He introduces Himself by name. That's why He wants us to call upon His name. That's why He wants us to lift up His name. But He wants us to understand what we're lifting up and what it means and what the Word of God is teaching us and what it says, because He wants to have this deep relationship with us where we understand Him. You see, when I first found out, share His name, I didn't know as much about her as I do today. When she first found out my name, she didn't know as much about me as she does today. And I want to tell you, when we come into His name, it'll open up for us aspects of His character and who He is, and His person, and the relationship that we can have with Him is beyond our comprehension when we come to Him through His name. His name that is above every name. No name like the name of our Lord. So we got to understand that. God is powerful. I got to finish this. Y'all going to let me finish this? Say amen if you want me to finish it. Genesis 1:1. In the beginning, God created the heavens and the earth. God, in the beginning, God. His name there is Elohim. Elohim. He's God. It speaks to that He is the only one true God. He's the only one true God. He is strong. He is powerful. He is Elohim. Now what we see is in the beginning God, we see the Father created the heavens and the earth was without form and void, and darkness was upon the face of the deep. And then it says the Spirit of God and the Spirit of the Lord moved across the waters. We there see Elohim is a triune God, all powerful. But we see the person of the Father, we see the person of the Holy Spirit moving upon the face of the deep in creation. We go over to John chapter 1 of the New Testament when it says, in the beginning was the Word, and the Word was with God, and the Word was God. We go on down through the Scripture there in chapter 1 and find out that that Word who was there even at creation was Jesus Christ, the only begotten of the Father, full of grace and truth. And so we find out that Elohim is the Father, He is the Son, He is the Holy Spirit, He is powerful, He is all, He is the one true mighty God, and there's nothing that is too hard for Him. Now, in the beginning, God, what that means is He is before time began. He is before we even our understanding of time. That's how great and big God is. He is Elohim. He is beyond time and before time. But then we see God through His the person of the Holy Spirit and through the person of His Son Jesus enter into time. We see them. It says there in Genesis chapter 1 that the earth was without form and void, and darkness was upon the face of the deep. You see, it was a big trash heap there. There was a big void. There was a big nothingness going on. And Hebrews 11:3 says He formed something out of nothing, and He stepped into time and He began to change all things. And Jesus Christ has stepped into our life today as Elohim. I'm glad I know His name.
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4: We welcome you to Light of the World Ministry, light in the dark world, with the power of God's true word and God's true light, Jesus Christ, the true light, with an open heart and an open mind. 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
6: Title, this could be your adversary. In 1 Peter 5 and 8, be sober, be vigilant, because your adversary, the devil, is as a roaring lion, walking about seeking whom he may devour. Amen. You know, when it says right there, be sober, lots of people are going to think, well, I'm a drunkard, so now I'm going to sober up. I remember years ago when my father was driving a cab, there was a bunch of cab drivers and they were drunks is what they was. And the thing of it is, they'll get there and they'll work and they'll make their money up. And when they make the money up that way, they can pay the rent for the cab and pay the rent for the home. And then they can buy up the booze and then they can go and get on a drunk is what they do. And then they sober up and they do it again. Amen. But see, the thing of it is, when the Word of God says be sober, that is to be mentally in self-control is what it's trying to tell you. It means that we need to be sober. The devil is our adversary that's trying to come against us. And this means that we must mentally be in self-control. Amen? Because the devil will come and he will try to do everything that he can to try to destroy you. Amen? Even try to destroy you. Witness. Be vigilant. That is to be awakened and watchful, because we're facing a very powerful adversary. You may sit there and you may pray, you may be doing this, you may be fasting, you're doing all this and everything, but I'm here to tell you, you got an adversary. The devil, he will come and try to take you out. He will try to come and take you down tonight, amen? He wants your witness. He wants to destroy everything about you, amen? Just like what it says right there in John 10:10, that these cometh but to steal, kill, and destroy. Let's go back up there to 1 Peter 5 and 8. Be sober. Be vigilant, because your adversary, the devil, as a roaring lion walking about seeking whom he may devour. You got in 1 Peter, then you got over in John 10:10. The thief coming what but to kill, steal, and destroy. Amen. This is what he's doing. This is speaking of Satan and his way of a false way of salvation. Amen. The devil will come and try to put a false way of salvation in you, saying, you know, if you just believe in Jesus, that's all it needs. You just need to just believe in Him. Confess Jesus as your Savior, and you will be okay. See, that's the false way the devil wants you to do. No, the Word of God says to come boldly and confess your sins unto Him. And do it by your heart and believe that you confess your sins and you ask the Lord Savior to come into your heart and to cleanse you and to change you by His grace. By His grace.
7: Yes.
6: He calls us to worship with Him.
7: Hallelujah.
6: And I'm not worthy. I'm not even worthy. But He paid the sin for me on the cross, and that made me worthy enough right there. Amen. Because with my sin, I'm not worthy. But praise God, there was one man named Jesus Christ that walked on the streets of Nazareth. Hallelujah. And when they nailed Him to the cross, they nailed each and every one of our sins. Every sin that could be right there was nailed on that cross. And I tell you what, when you nail your sins on the cross, you ask Him to come into your heart and your life and your mind, your sins is nailed on the cross with Jesus Christ, because He paid the sin debt. And it was paid in full. And you don't have to worry about paying it again. Because He paid it in full. But you must believe that. You must believe it in your heart and your mind. You must confess with your mouth. You must believe it in your heart that the Lord Jesus Christ paid it all for you. Let us see what it says in Luke 22 and 31. And the Lord said, Simon, Simon, behold, Satan hath desired to have you, that he may sift you as wheat. Amen. Now, I don't know if anybody's ever sifted wheat or anything. But you know, I know a bunch of you women in here had that little can. You put that flour in there. And you take it and you squeeze that little thing. I remember, Mom, I don't know what they have now. Mom, you squeeze that little thing right there and that old flour fall out. I wanted to do it so much. But see, what it's doing is sifting that flour is what it's doing. And see, that's what the devil is trying to do to some of you now. He wants to take you and put you in that little sifter. And he wants to try to find every little piece of sin, every little thing that he'd find right there. He says, I'm going to sift you like wheat. That means he's going to test you from the crown of your head to the soles of your feet. Has anybody felt like they've been tested? Yes, I've been tested. Matter of fact, I'm being tested. Seems like every day of my life. But the thing of it is, see, that's the adversary. That's the devil's coming to kill, steal, and destroy. He's walking about like a roaring lion who he may devour. He will try to sift you. He will try to do everything he can. When me and Sister Rose, we was down on vacation the last day, we was checking out. And all of a sudden, as we were checking out, we were talking with the woman right there. And the man that did the maintenance work at the motel, I'm not even talking to him. I ain't even met the man. But yet, he attacked my character. And I told him, boy, I'm not, boy, you talk about something jump up inside me. I told him, I said, let me tell you something right now. That man don't know me from Adam. And who is he to sit there and say something about me? But see, that was something that shifted up inside. Then I caught myself. I said, Lord, I'm to myself. I'm not going through this trial again. I said, Lord, I'm not going through it. So I told the woman, I said, ma'am, I apologize. That's how quick I did it. I apologize if I didn't act Christian-like. I said, I ask you to forgive me. She did, didn't she? But see, that's how we're supposed to do it. Immediately, see, something rose up. See, that's what the devil does. He sifts you. He tries to destroy my witness when we're sitting down there telling them who we are, that we're ministers, that we do this. Then all of a sudden, I'm checking out. Then all of a sudden, I rise up inside. They're going to say, what kind of minister is that? But yet, I caught myself and I said, ma'am, I'm sorry. The thing of it is, I had to ask the Lord to forgive me. And on the way home, I kept telling Sister Rose. And she was sitting right there and sitting there. And she heard it, And then she says, you don't have to say it no more. It wasn't that she was tired of hearing it. She knows it was already covered. And it was covered under the blood. See what I'm saying? That's how the devil would sift you that fast. Trying to destroy your witness of who you are and what you are. But see, that's what he's trying to do. Amen. But he says right there, I will sift you as wheat. Satan is tempted to bring out the bad in people and try to bring people down and keep them in sin. Satan will try to steal your salvation. He will try to steal your victory. He will try to steal your peace. And he will kill you in sin. Amen. And he will take your soul to hell with him. Playing sin long enough, and he will. For like what it says and what that, Romans 6 and 23, for the wages of sin is what? Death. Amen. He even tried to hit hinder our Lord Jesus' prayer. Amen. When he was praying, when Jesus was praying in a place called Gethsemane right there, the devil was like a roaring lion trying to hinder our Lord Jesus' prayer. Even at that time, he was in there trying to hinder his prayer. He was here fixing to get ready, and he knew the enemy was coming. He knew like the devil was coming like a roaring lion at him that night. But like what it says in Matthew 26 and 36, then cometh Jesus with them into a place called Gethsemane, if I'm saying it right, and says unto the disciple, set you here while I go and pray yonder. And he took with him Peter and the two sons of Zebedee, if I'm saying that right, and began to be sorrowful and very heavy. It was Peter, James, and John. And he says he was beginning to be sorrowful and very heavy. It was a type of stress and pressure. Has anybody had a type of stress on their life?
7: Amen.
6: Is anybody in here tonight got pressure on them?
7: Yes.
6: You know, like I say, I think it's every day I'm going to be under some kind of stress. It's going to be like I'm going to be in some kind of pressure. I'm not speaking a word curse over me. What I'm speaking right now, that the devil's like a roaring lion. He wants your witness. He wants to bring you down. He wants to destroy you in any way that he possibly can. And it says right there in 28:26-38, Matthew, and he says, he unto them, my soul is exceedingly sorrowful, even unto death. Tarry ye here and watch with me. See, the Lord needed them to be awake and to be watchful.
7: Yeah.
6: What did it say right there? Be sober. Be mindful. Self-control. Amen. Then it says right there, be vigilant. This is to be awakened and to be watchful. He needed them. He needed them for that. We have to be self-controlled. We have to be watchful. Amen. That's what he wants us to be. Be watchful. I'm telling you tonight, I don't know where you stand at with the Lord, but tonight, you better have self-control into your mind.
7: Amen.
6: You better be watchful.
7: Amen.
6: Because the devil will come. See, I didn't know that quick attack was coming. See, we were down there for a couple days. Then all of a sudden, at the last minute, here come the devil in there. Boy, let me tell you something about him. You see what I'm saying? That's how quick he will come and destroy witness. If somebody sat there and told you, oh, they minister, they do this thing, then all of a sudden they blow up and get mad and leave. What would you think? What kind of minister is that?
7: Right.
6: What do you think that is? What kind of witness of you of God?
7: Right.
6: But see, the thing of it was, see, I have something called the Holy Ghost. Something to check my spirit and to let me know, hey, look, this is wrong. And I quickly apologize, change from bad back to good, because the devil's out to sift and bring the bad out of you. And when the devil brings the bad out of you, the Holy Spirit is trying to bring the good out of you.
7: Amen.
6: Amen. What the devil brings out bad, the Holy Spirit is trying to bring out good. Amen.
7: Amen.
6: Amen. He needed their presence. He went to them and he found them asleep. He says, what, Peter, not even 1 hour. Not even 1 hour you couldn't pray for me. But you fell asleep. Don't you know, Peter, he already done said, Peter, the devil has a desire to sift you as wheat. But see, that was not the complete task of Peter, because the enemy come and put a sleeping spirit upon them while they could sleep and could not pray. Be mindful. Be mindful. And be watchful. Let me ask you this. The ones that pray, have you begun to be in stress, pressure, depression, and you can't focus in a prayer life? See, that's what the enemy will do right there. The enemy will come. He will put stress on you. He will put pressure on you. He'll put depression on you. And that you cannot focus your prayer life and cannot keep in touch with the Lord Jesus Christ. But see, listen what I'm telling you. But the Father said to His Son, says rather in Luke 22:43, and then appeared an angel unto him from heaven to strengthen him. You see, the Father knew what he needed. And it says right there in 22:44, and being in a groaning, he prayed more earnestly. You know, have you ever been in a groaning into a spirit and praying earnest? I mean, that's when you get down. I've done that a couple times. This is me when you get down and you're praying. You done forgot about everything, and you're sitting there, oh, Lord, my God. You know what I'm going through right now. Oh, Jesus, I need you right now. Oh, God, I need you to intervene. Oh, God, I need for you to intervene for my brother tonight. That you would touch him from the crown of his head to the soles of his feet, God. Every tumor that they're talking about right now, it will be dried up in the name of Jesus. See, that's when you get down to an earnest prayer and you get down and pray. But see, the angel kept off the attack of the enemy so that the Lord could pray through. See, that's what the Lord would do for us right there. See, when we need help, that's what we need to do. That's what we must do. We must be awake. First have self-control. Be awake and be watchful and ask for the help.
8: Amen.
6: But if you ask, He will send. Amen. It says right there in Luke 21 and 36, watch ye therefore and pray always that you may be accountable, worthy to escape all these things that shall come to pass and to stand before the Son of Man. This is what I'm going to tell you tonight. Watch. Be watchful. Be mindful. Be awake and be watchful. Your adversary, the devil, is out to destroy you.
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10: Hosea chapter 10, verse 12 says, sow to yourselves in righteousness, reap in mercy, break up your fallow ground, for it is time to seek the Lord, till He come and rain righteousness upon you. Yes, it is time to seek the Lord. Let's listen now to the latter time voice, Prophet Leonard Jones, as he delivers the revelatory word through the Holy Spirit. It will be life-changing.
11: And God has a recovery plan. And see, sometimes we don't want to go through anything. Sometimes we just want to take a cheat thing too. Sometimes we just want to have the easy way out. You know what? You know what that recovery plan is? You got to study. To recover out of the snare, you have to study. You have to be tested. Well, Lord, sometimes, you know, I don't want to go through this financial situation. Or Lord, I don't want to go through this hell. But you know what? You have to go through it. How about when somebody is testing you with money? Somebody testing you to see if you're going to be a seller, to see if you're going to fall. Will you preach for money? Listen, I don't preach for money. I preach for God. Because see, when you preach for God, give God to give you the money. Because the Bible says, seek ye first the kingdom of God and all of His righteousness. And then He said He would do what? Add. So I'm not worried about money. Money will come. You can't cheat your salvation. You can't shortchange it. There is no easy. You're going to have to be tried in the fire. Do you not know the devil going to attack you? He's going to always fight in your mind. He's going to attack your mind. He's going to try to attack your body. He's going to try to attack your family members. He's going to try to attack your finances. This thing is war. This is warfare, but you can do something about it. Because when you have been studying the word of God and you've been tried in the fire, you can come against the enemy and tell the devil where to go. because you have been tested. See, that's why the body has become weak, because we have tried to take the cheat sheet and therefore we don't have no power. So when the devil comes to attack your family and your body and everything else, you don't know how to deal with it because you've been cheating. Look at a student in the classroom. If they've been cheating all their life in the classroom, when the real world comes, they don't know how to handle it. Oh yeah, you can get by for a while. You can try to fool that teacher and you can go to the next grade. You can go to the next grade, but sooner or later, it's going to catch up with you. See, that's when you're thinking you're outdoing yourself. You think you're out slicking, but you're not out slicking nobody. You're out slicking yourself, and it's called deception. See, the devil knew it, because even himself, he deceived his own self. He deceived his own self. That's why he's so good at it. He set his own self up. He got puffed up with pride. He got caught up with his beauty. So you have to remain humble as a woman of God. You have to remain humble as a man of God. And see, when you got the love of God operate in you, then you can walk in that humbleness. Because God said, you know, even in the wilderness, he said, I want to test your heart. I want to try you. I want to see what was in you. Even God was trying them back then in the wilderness. Why is God testing me? Why is God trying me? Why is God allowing me to go through this situation? Why? Because God wants you to become an overcomer. We overcome by the blood of the Lamb and the word of our what? Testimony. What we've been through, if you haven't been through nothing, how can you be an overcomer? Listen, if I'm playing dice with you, I can't tell you how to become an overcomer. Because I'm playing a game. Listen, because I'm the one that ultimately going to get what I'm looking for. And if I got to use you to make merchandise out of you to get what I need, then I'll do it. Now, there's a lot of that not going to like this message. But see, I have to preach and I have to give it like God give it to me. Because I have to give an account for every word that I say. I'm going to have to stand before God for myself. And he says, Lenny, what have you done? Did you warn my people? Did you tell them? Did you tell them about disobedience? Did you tell them about walking as it becometh the gospel? Did you tell them to obey my word? He said, if you love me, do what? Keep my commandments. If you love me, keep it. Keep my commandments. A workman that needeth not to be ashamed, but rightly. Listen to this. When you've been tested, you can rightly divide. If you have not been tested, you cannot rightly divide. You say, well, how do I know this? Because when you've been tried and you've been purified and the Holy Ghost has taught you some things, he will show you things to come. He will show you the right way. He will show you the truth. And he will show you how to divide that word so that you don't get into the spirit of error. Because you hear the voice of God. Yes, this scripture might say this, but what about that scripture? And then when I understand the scripture, do I have an understanding in the revelation of that scripture? And then how does it all connect to bring forth fruit? And so I have to know how to be skillful at what I do and have the knowledge and the revelation behind the skillful. See, you can have all skill, but if you don't have it according to the knowledge of God, it won't do anything. That's why when you speak God's word, it must be seasoned with grace. I was just sharing with you yesterday when we were cooking some baked chicken. Listen, how would that chicken taste if you don't put no season on it? Chicken chicken is chicken, but when you see it, it's something about, it's a difference in that chicken. When you put some seed and you put your hands into that thing and you season that thing, you take your time to marinate it, it's going to come out so much more delicious. And so when you be able to, when you've been tried in the fire, you come out delicious. You come out seasoned because you've been tried, so you know how to really cut it right down in the middle and rightly divide God's word, because you didn't cheat to get it. My God. So what I tell the body of Christ now, we need to understand how to be able to rightly divide. You know, the doctors and the nurses give you a specific amount of instructions for your recovery. Do you agree? Okay, you need to rest, stay off your feet for so many hours. Okay, take your pain medications every 6 to 8 hours. See, if you follow the instructions, you're going to come out very well. You're going to come out really good. But listen, let's say you don't take those instructions and you get out the bed too fast and try to walk. So what am I saying? To write a divine, you got to be able to understand all the instructions. See, you can't do part, well, I like this scripture, and then you don't want to do that scripture. You have to do the whole thing. If you don't follow the instructions, it's not going to come out right. Therefore, you're cheating. If your car manual says take 20/40 oil in that particular car and you put 20/30 or 25 or whatever it might be, that car can still run, but not to its optimal capacity. Because whoever invented the car, who made the car, they knew that this particular oil weight would work better in that car. Now, who knows better but God? Who's testing you? He knows what's best for you and I. That's right. And so you can't take this scripture and don't use this scripture. The same God that was talking about money was the same God talking about living holy.
8: Amen.
11: My God, let's get this thing right.
8: Amen.
11: So we have to follow the instructions. Amen. To rightly divide it.
8: Amen.
11: We thank God for his word.
8: Amen.
11: We thank God for his word. In 2015, going to be some interesting things that's going to happen for the body of Christ. And God shared this with me. He said there will be, and I want you to listen to this very carefully. He said there will be in 2015 uncovering. We will see well-known preachers exposed in 2015. There will be a shaking in the body of Christ like we've never seen before. The church will be awakened. And it will find its way. Revival will hit and break out in the hearts of God's people. See, we've been looking for revival on the outward, which will happen. But God says there will be a revival in the heart of his people. See, revival has to start in the heart. And he said there will be a breakout in the hearts of his people. And there will be a hunger and a thirst after righteousness. And God said he will separate the wheat from the chaff, saith the Lord. And God said there will be a continual uprising in the land, in America. There will continue to be a division. But yet God said his people will prevail. Yet his people will prevail. And they will keep his commandments. And they will walk in the spirit of holiness. They will speak with a boldness. See, the church haven't been speaking with a boldness, but now it's time for God's people to speak with a boldness like they never have before in their life. But you must be tried. And that's why you're going through this trying process right now. And so what? So you know what? Nothing else matters but Christ and Him crucified. And we understand that there's nothing else but Christ. Nothing. Paul said, I count it nothing but dung. Nothing else matters. And when we get that attitude and when we get that mindset, the church will walk in this glorious state. So God's people will speak with boldness and they will declare the Lord said, they will declare my word. In 2015, and they will begin to warn men and women and children to repent, repent, repent.
12: Amen. Amen.
11: Hallelujah. Habashira bakandebe shemabasha. Hallelujah. And we just thank the Lord for the.
13: 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Remember to not be just a hearer of the word, but a doer of the word as well. This is First Lady Chelis Jones, and thank you for listening. Until next time.
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15: Alex, simple question.
16: Yes.
15: What is faith?
16: Yeah, I've heard it said that faith is trusting God. And while it always includes trusting God, I've heard it say that it is a positive confession, and though it may or may not include a positive confession, I heard it's said that it is believing God. But it's more than just believing God, and it's more than just trusting God. Let's start with Ephesians chapter 2, verse 8, which says that, "For by grace you've been saved through faith, and this is not of yourself, this is a gift from God, not by works that any man could boast." We know that salvation comes through the act of faith. That the mechanism that God has used to attain salvation and attain access to God, in fact, is faith. Now, let's build a pyramid from there. Let's start from the simplest to the more complicated. Hebrews chapter 11, verse 6, and without faith, it is impossible to please God, for he who comes to God must believe that he is, and he is the rewarder of those who diligently seek him. So we know that we need faith to be saved. Let's broaden it a little bit now. We need faith to please God, and we also must include in that faith that he is the rewarder of those who seek him. Now let's move to Mark chapter 3, verse 4. Whatever our belief and faith is, has to include various scriptures where Jesus says, in this particular case, he says, "Daughter, your faith has made you well. Go in peace. Your afflictions are healed." Faith healed her, and he said, "Your faith has made you well." So you got to get that in the pyramid. Now we're going to go real broad. Hebrews chapter 11 is called the faith chapter, where we see the champions of faith. And there we see that through faith, some conquered kingdoms, some perform acts of righteousness, some obtain promises, some shut the mouths of lions, some were sawed in half, not willing to accept deliverance. So faith gets us saved. Faith is how we trust in God, but faith also accomplishes a lot on God's behalf. So here's the simplest definition I've ever heard of faith. Faith is a response to God's word. That in every instance where someone has faith, God says it, and the person believes it and acts accordingly. Now, let's look at one of my favorite faith verses, and that is Abraham's response to God's promise. In this particular case, we're going to look at Romans chapter 4, verse 17. God makes Abraham a promise. He says, Abraham, you're going to be the father of many nations. And at this point, Abraham has no children. He has no children. And God goes a step further. His name was Abram, and he changes it to Abraham, which means father of many nations. He still doesn't have any kids. And yet he's walking around telling everyone, I'm the father of many nations. Now, verse 17 says, as it is written, I have made thee the father of many nations before him who believed, even God, who quickeneth

0: He only considered the promise of God. It says he did not waver in unbelief, but was strong in faith. So he wasn't like some of us who, one day we wake up, got a lot of faith, next day we wake up, we don't have that much, we're wavering. He wasn't like that. He said, God can do this. And the Bible says that he was fully persuaded that what God had promised, he was also able to deliver.
1: So then how do we distinguish positive thinking from faith?
0: That's a good question, because a lot of people mix the two up. Because sometimes you can look at someone who has positive thinking, and it might appear to be faith, but here's the major difference, is that in positive thinking, the source is man. With faith, the source is always God. In other words, it is rooted, faith is always rooted in something that God said, something that God did, a promise that God made, and we respond accordingly. Positive thinking, it's I can, I can, I can. Faith, God can, God can, God can. So the source is what is different between positive thinking and faith, primarily.
1: Okay. Well, in the Bible, in James, it says that faith without works is dead.
0: Faith without works is dead. Well, let me give you an analogy. Suppose that someone gives you information that there's going to be an earthquake in your town in 3 hours. And assuming you get that information, you go home, you turn on the TV, you take a nap, you make yourself lunch, and the day goes by. You just live your day out like if nothing happened. Chances are you didn't really believe that. Chances are you didn't really trust the source. Now, assuming that someone came to you and said, there's going to be an earthquake in this town in 3 hours, and that person jumps in the car, runs home, gets your kids together, calls the media, calls the police, and is notifying everyone. There's a response. There's a response to that information. And that's where James says, look, if you're not acting on this, there is no faith. That faith has to show a response. I believe it. I've got this information. I trust the source. There's always got to be this. I trust you, God, that you are qualified and capable to do this, whether it's save my soul or whether it's part the Red Sea. I trust you, and I act accordingly. Now, one last thing is, where do we get faith? In Romans chapter 10, verse 17, says, faith comes by hearing, and hearing by the word of God. That is, God tells us something, whether it's his written word or his living word speaks to us directly, and we respond accordingly, and that's how faith comes.

0: Overslept again. What do I say this time? My aunt died. No, traffic was heavy. Good.
1: I'm sorry I'm late.
0: No, more sincerity. I'm sorry I'm late, sir, but the traffic was heavy.
2: Good morning, Jensen.
1: I'm sorry I'm heavy, sir, but the traffic was late.
2: What?
1: I mean, I'm sorry I'm traffic, but the late was heavy. I mean, the heavy was late. Did I mention my aunt died?
2: Excuse me?
1: The traffic was heavy. Yeah, that's it.
2: You live across the street.
1: It was really heavy?
2: Honesty, it keeps life simple. 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
3: This is an advertisement. Did you know that you probably have a job because of advertising? That's right, advertising works. That's why big companies spend billions of dollars every year. If it didn't work, do you think they'd spend that money? Okay, here's the message. About 2,000 years ago, a man was brutally murdered at the behest of his own church because he claimed to be God. But the interesting thing is that after he died, he came back from the dead. Dead, buried, in the ground, and he rose from the dead. Now, just imagine if you knew someone personally who you knew had died, you knew they were dead, and they came back from the dead. Wouldn't you listen to what they had to say? Christ, he rose from the dead. He lives. He's God, and he wants to talk to you. 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
1: With Upwards, I'm Max Licato. You know, the same Bible that warns against sex outside of marriage applauds healthy passion within it. As a husband and wife, read the Song of Solomon. Here we understand from both bride and groom their unbounded joy discovered with each other. You know, sex, like nitroglycerin, can destroy a house or help heal a heart. It all depends on its use. Over the centuries, parents have tried to solve the educational problems about sex in many ways. There have been chastity belts, nunneries, even shotguns. But folks, when it comes down to it, what matters is parents loving their children enough to talk to them about God's commandments. When we sit at home, when we walk along the road, when we lie down, and when we get up, let's be active teachers in the sexual development of our children.
2: I'd love to get together with her, but sometimes I have serious doubts about those friends of hers.
3: This is Elizabeth George. There's a little poem that says exactly what I want you to hear today. You tell on yourself by the friends you seek. You tell on yourself in the very manner in which you speak. You tell on yourself by the way you use your leisure time. You tell on yourself by the use you make of dollar and dime. It goes on to include the things you wear, the things you laugh at, the way you talk, the books you choose to read. You tell on yourself. It's a truly godly goal to follow God's will for your life and to do as Scripture says, to set your affections on truly desiring to be a woman after God's own heart.

Contagious faith is today's lesson from the Proverbs. It's taken from Proverbs 24 in verse 16. For a righteous man may fall seven times and rise again. Genuine, heartfelt Christianity is contagious. Do you know when someone falls in love with even strangers can tell there is something special about them? When you enjoy a life-altering relationship with God, that relationship shows in all that you do. And through you, Christ will have an impact on others, perhaps a profound impact. Are you genuinely excited about your faith? Do others know there is something different about you? Do they want what you have? God's preference is clear. He intends that you stand before others and proclaim your faith. Does Christ reign over your life? Then share your testimony and your excitement. The world needs both. Remember today's lesson from the Proverbs, contagious faith. Proverbs 24 and verse 16 says, "For a righteous man may fall seven times and rise again."

0: Now here's more reading from the scriptures at Matthew 25:31. But when the Son of Man comes in his glory, and all the angels with him, then he will sit on his glorious throne. All the nations will be gathered before him, and he will separate them from one another, as the shepherd separates the sheep from the goats. And he will put the sheep on his right, and the goats on the left. Then the king will say to those on his right, Come, you who are blessed of my Father, inherit the kingdom prepared for you from the foundation of the world. For I was hungry, and you gave me something to eat. I was thirsty, and you gave me something to drink. I was a stranger, and you invited me in. Naked, and you clothed me. I was sick, and you visited me. I was in prison, and you came to me. Then the righteous will answer him, Lord, when did we see you hungry and feed you, or thirsty and give you something to drink? And when did we see you a stranger and invite you in, or naked and clothe you? When did we see you sick or in prison and come to you? The king will answer and say to them, Truly I say to you, to the extent that you did it to one of these brothers of mine, even the least of them, you did it to me. Then he will also say to those on his left, Depart from me, accursed ones, into the eternal fire which has been prepared for the devil and his angels. For I was hungry, and you gave me nothing to eat. I was thirsty, and you gave me nothing to drink. I was a stranger, and you did not invite me in. Naked, and you did not clothe me. Sick and in prison, and you did not visit me. Then they themselves also will answer, Lord, when did we see you hungry or thirsty or a stranger or naked or sick or in prison and did not take care of you? Then he will answer them, Truly I say to you, to the extent that you did not do it to one of the least of these, you did not do it to me. These will go away into eternal punishment, but the righteous into eternal life. When Jesus had finished all these words, he said to his disciples, You know that after 2 days the Passover is coming, and the Son of Man is to be handed over for crucifixion. Then the chief priests and the elders of the people were gathered together in the court of the high priest named Caiaphas.
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2: 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DerekPrince.org.
3: Ruth and I, when I'm ministering, we always begin this way. God has taught us this. And we've discovered that proclaiming the word just in faith at the beginning of a meeting makes a tremendous difference to the atmosphere in the meeting and to the anointing on the speaker. We're going to proclaim Isaiah 55 verses 10 and 11, which is one of our favorite proclamations. We use it frequently in connection with our radio ministry and its outreach through the earth. So here we are.
4: For as the rain comes down and the snow from heaven, and do not return there, but water the earth, and make it bring forth and bud, that it may give seed to the sower, and bread to the eater, so shall my word be that goes forth from my mouth. It shall not return to me void, but it shall accomplish what I please, and it shall prosper in the thing for which I sent it. Amen. Now let me say a little bit about the word proclamation, or the verb to proclaim. It comes actually from a Latin word which means to shout forth. It's a strong word. There are two related words in the language of the New Testament, confession, or to confess, and proclamation,
3: or to proclaim. Now, confess or confession means to say the same as. And for us as believers in the Bible, confession means that we say the same with our mouths as God has already said in His Word. We make the words of our mouth agree with the Word of God. And in that way, we line ourselves up to receive the full backing and authority of Jesus. In Hebrews 3 verse 1, the writer says that Jesus is the high priest of our confession. That's a very important statement. If you have no confession, you have no high priest. He's our high priest in respect of what we confess. In other words, whenever we say with our mouths, whatever the Bible says about us as believers in Jesus, then we have Jesus as our high priest in heaven, releasing His authority and His blessing. But if we remain silent, in a certain sense, we shut off His ministry as high priest. And if we make a wrong confession, we do even worse. In a certain sense, we invite negative forces to surround us and move upon us. Now, proclamation is, as it were, confession made aggressive. Proclamation is in a sense, a word of spiritual warfare. It's releasing the authority of God's Word into a situation, into our own lives, into the life of the church, into a political situation, whatever it may be. There are countless different situations that need the power of God released into them. And there is no more effective way than to release the power of God into a situation, whether it's your own life, your family, your church, your nation, whatever it may be, than proclamation. Proclaiming is really the activity of a herald. A herald is a word we don't use very much today, but a herald was a person with authority from a king or a duke or some nobleman who went to the particular area concerned, and he made a proclamation of the will and the decision of God of the ruler in that particular place. In the old days, I don't know whether you've heard this, they used to say, "Oh yay, oh yay," and then make the proclamation. And when they said, "Oh yay, oh yay," everybody sort of stood to attention and knew this is the voice of authority speaking to us. And in the New Testament, although it doesn't come out in most translations, the word for to preach is the word of a herald. It's a word that means to proclaim. One of our favorite scriptures is Matthew 24:14. This gospel of the kingdom shall be preached, but we prefer to say, shall be proclaimed in all the world as a witness to all the nations, and then the end shall come. I've been a Bible teacher for just about 50 years, and I always felt my duty was to interpret the Bible and explain it and help people to understand it. But about 12 years ago, the Lord began to impress upon me the word proclaim. And I felt somehow that He was challenging me to go beyond teaching and do proclaiming. And the result was my radio Bible teaching ministry, which started on 8 stations in the United States in 1979 and is now in 10 languages and really covers most of the globe. And that is really a ministry of proclamation. I think the key verse that stirred me was Matthew 24:14. This gospel of the kingdom shall be proclaimed in all the world as a witness to all the nations, and then the end shall come. I came to see that the age cannot close until we have done our job as the Church of Jesus Christ, His witnesses on earth, which is to proclaim this gospel in all the world as a witness to all the nations. And I have learned by experience the tremendous power of the Word of God simply proclaimed in faith. It just accomplishes the most marvelous things. There was a woman in the United States who was everything that a woman ought not to be by Christian standards. She was a Marxist, she was a lesbian, she was a feminist. And she took it seriously. I mean, she was buying revolvers to shoot men with. And somehow or another, she found herself in a small ship in the China Sea with some of her nefarious companions. And they were going somewhere to do something bad. And it seemed that a storm was coming up. And so the other people said, go down in the hold, turn on the radio and see what you can find about the weather. Well, she turned on the radio and happened to get my Bible teaching or my proclaiming program from Manila in the Philippines and got saved in the hold of the ship. I mean, it couldn't have taken more than 15 minutes, so the program is only that long. She's now as totally different and radical the other way as she was the bad way. So that's just an example. That was not teaching. I didn't do a lot of explaining. The word proclaimed did its work. I want to take an example now from Moses when God called him to go back and be the deliverer of Israel out of Egypt. You remember God appeared to him in the burning bush. And then God said to him in Exodus chapter 4, now I'm sending you back to deliver Israel. And Moses had lost all his self-confidence, which he had at the age of 40. At the age of 80, he had no confidence in himself. He said, why me, Lord? I can't do it. I've got nothing. What can I do it with? And the Lord said to him, as he always is so practical, what have you got in your hand? And Moses looked down and said, well, it's a rod, just like every shepherd in the Middle East carried. He didn't think there was anything particularly important about his rod. But the Lord said, throw it on the ground. And when he did, it became a snake. And Moses ran from his own rod. In other words, there was a potential in that rod he had in his hand which he had never anticipated or imagined. Then the Lord said, pick it up by the tail. And everybody who deals with snakes knows you never pick a snake up by the tail. But Moses did. I think he was trembling as he did it. And it became a rod in his hand. And God said to him, in effect, now go with your rod. That's all you'll need. You can do the whole job with that one rod. And if you analyze the rest of that part of the book of Exodus, the entire deliverance of Israel out of Egypt was achieved by that rod. Every time Moses wanted God to intervene, he stretched out his rod and God intervened. And the result was, in a sense, that Moses wrested the rulership of Egypt out of Pharaoh and had it in his hand, in his rod. And the last scene was the passing through the waters of the Red Sea. When the waters needed to be divided, Moses stretched out his rod, the waters were divided. When the Egyptians were in the water pursuing them, Moses stretched out his rod, the waters returned and destroyed the Egyptians. So the only instrument he needed for the entire task that which God had called him to was that one shepherd's rod, which he didn't think had any significance when he first held it in his hand. Now, what I want to suggest to you, if you're a Bible-believing, committed Christian, you have a rod. You know what it is? It's your Bible. If you've got a Bible here, I'd like you to hold it up, and I'd like you to say, this is my rod. Will you say that?
5: This is my rod.
3: My Bible is my rod.
5: My Bible is my rod.
3: With it I can do everything God tells me to do. All right, you may put your Bible down. Now, the first thing that we need to realize from the scriptures is the power of God's word. We need to realize that this is a supernatural book. Just like Moses' rod, it contains power which isn't obvious when you first look at it. But when you begin to understand it, its power actually is limitless. Just give you a few scriptures revealing the power of the word of God. Psalm 33 verse 6, by the word of the Lord were the heavens made, and all the host of them by the breath of his mouth. But the Hebrew word translated breath is the normal word for spirit, ruach. So all creation took place through two agents, the word of God and the spirit of God. Everything that exists or has ever existed or will ever exist owes its origin to just two forces, the word, the spirit of God working together. You see, the word must work with the spirit. I think that's maybe why the psalmist translated it breath and not spirit. Because, I don't know whether you've ever studied this, but I had to learn elementary phonetics when I was teaching English as a second language to African students. And I discovered some interesting things about words. If you think the tremendous power of words and yet how simple they are. How do you speak? You release a breath out of your lungs. It passes through your mouth or maybe through your nose. and the various things that it's subjected to in your mouth and nose determine the word that comes out. But the basic truth is, you cannot speak without breathing. You have to breathe to speak. And this is a picture of God. Every time God speaks, His breath goes with His word. His breath is His spirit. So the word and the spirit of God always go together. The word and the spirit of God brought the universe into being, and they sustain the universe in being. There's a very powerful scripture in 2 Peter chapter 3, which tells us three things: that the word creates, the word maintains, and the word abolishes. 2 Peter chapter 3, beginning in verse 5. By the word of God, the heavens were of old, and the earth standing out of water and in the water, by which word the world that then existed perished, being flooded with water. But the heavens and the earth which now exist are kept in store by the same word, reserved for fire until the day of judgment and perdition of ungodly men. So by the word of God, the heavens, the earth were brought into being. By the word of God, they are maintained in being. And by the word of God, when God's time comes, they will pass away. So the word of God creates, maintains, and abolishes. I think sometimes when I look at the mess that man is making of this planet, I'm glad that the word of God can abolish that mess one day. The word of God brought it into being. The word of God keeps it into being. And the word of God will cause it to pass out of being. All that God does by His word. Now, a scripture that Ruth and I quoted at the beginning, we might as well quote it again. Isaiah 55, 10 and 11 points this out, which I've just explained, that the word must come out of God's mouth. Otherwise, it's not effective. So there we are. How do we begin?
5: Four. Has the rain?
3: That's right. Thank you. If I'm in the middle of preaching, I always find it hard to remember what verse I'm in. For as the rain comes down and the snow from heaven, and do not return there, but water the earth and make it bring forth and bud, that it may give seed to the sower and bread to the eater, so shall my word be that goes forth from my mouth. It shall not return to me void, but it shall accomplish what I please, and it shall prosper in the thing for which I sent it. Amen. Now notice, God says, my word out of my mouth. In other words, my word when it's propelled by my breath. Now in 2 Corinthians 3 verse 6, Paul says, the letter kills. In other words, the bare word without the breath doesn't bring life. It has to be the word and the spirit together. So you can get some dry sermon, which is all scripture but has no breath in it, and it doesn't give life. It gives death. See, the two must operate together, the word and the spirit. Now, I want to parallel with Moses' experience the way that we can make the word of God effective by proclaiming it. Proclaiming it is releasing it into a situation. It takes confidence. It takes boldness. It's not for the timid. You have to make up your mind, I believe this. It's God's word, and when I say it, if I say it with a believing heart and through believing lips, it's just as effective as if God Himself said it, when His Spirit says it through me. Can you believe that? Can you believe that? It doesn't have to be God speaking. If the Spirit of God propels the Word of God through your mouth, it's as effective as it was when God spoke the universe into being. Now, the first thing that happened to Moses was he got frightened. He threw his rod down on the ground, and it became a snake, and he ran from it. And I want to say to you that before we can be effective in proclaiming, we have to learn to be afraid of the Word of God. We have to learn to tremble at the word of God. Isaiah says this, or God says it through Isaiah. In Isaiah chapter 66, the last chapter of Isaiah, the first two verses of Isaiah 66. Thus says the Lord, heaven is my throne, and earth is my footstool. Where is the house that you will build me? And where is the place of my rest? For all those things my hand has made, and all those things exist, says the Lord. In other words, the Lord says, you can't build me any temple or building that will impress me, because I built the whole universe. But he says, there's one thing that does attract my favor, just one thing. He says, but to this one will I look. Another translation says, will I have respect? Whom will God respect? Whom will he take into account? Him who is poor and of a contrite spirit and who trembles at my word. So you see, like Moses, our first reaction has to be fear and awe at the word of God. There is far too little fear of the word of God in the church today. We are too familiar with it. We bandy it about and we quote it, but we don't show real reverence for it. And we have to change that attitude. Now let me give you two reasons found in the Gospel of John why we should tremble before the word of God. The first is in John chapter 12, verses 47 and 48. Jesus is speaking. He says, if anyone hears my words and does not receive them or keep them, I do not judge him. For I did not come to judge the world, but to save the world. He who rejects me and does not receive my words has that which judges him. The word that I have spoken will judge him in the last day. So Jesus says, I'm not going to be your judge. You're going to be judged by the word of God. Imagine yourself standing before Almighty God, having to give an account of your life, which I believe all of us will have to do one day. You would tremble. You would be very concerned. What Jesus says is, you should have the same attitude toward the Word of God. For it's the Word of God that will be your judge. Every time we open the pages of this Word and read it, if we can understand it, we're looking at the thing that will judge us one day. No wonder we should tremble at it. And then further on in John 14, verse 23, Jesus makes another amazing statement. He says, if anyone loves me, he will keep my word, and my Father will love him, and we will come to him and make our home with him. It's one of the very few places in the Bible where the plural noun is used about God. We, Father and Son, will come to him. How will we come? Through what? Through his word. In other words, when we open up to the word of God, if we can believe it, God himself, the Father and the Son, is coming into our lives, willing to make his home with us. If it should ever be that somehow, even in a vision, you were to see the Lord Jesus, maybe coming into your home, you would be overwhelmed. You would have a sense of awe. You'd want to fall at his feet. Jesus says, not only will I come, but the Father will come. We will come. Through what? Through what? Through the Word of God. You see, I have to say that most of us today in the contemporary church have got to change our attitude towards God's Word. We need to show a reverence, an awe, and a fear. And it won't be effective in our lives, in the way that I'm speaking about, until we've learned to reverence the Word of God. Now, that's trembling at the word. That's the first thing that happened to Moses. He suddenly realized the power that was in his rod, and he ran from it. He was overawed. The second thing that he did was to take hold of the rod. By faith, he gripped it, became a rod again in his hand. So when we've trembled, then we need to take hold of God's word. We need to take a firm grasp on the word of God. And there's a scripture near the end of the book of Psalms, which to me is really impressive. Psalm 149, the last few verses. Psalm 149, beginning at verse 5. Let the saints be joyful in glory. Let them sing aloud on their beds. The saints, I believe, is all true dedicated believers. The word saint, Hebrew word hasid. How many of you have heard of Hasidic Judaism? They're very ultra-Orthodox. It means somebody who trembles at the word of God, who's totally committed to it. Let the saints be joyful in glory. Let them sing aloud on their beds. Let the high praises of God be in their mouth and a two-edged sword in their hand to execute vengeance on the nations and punishments on the peoples, to bind their kings with chains and their nobles with fetters of iron, to execute on them the written judgment. This honor have all his saints. It's an amazing series of statements. If you can identify yourself as belonging to the saints, it says that we have to have the two-edged sword, which is the word of God, in our hands, the high praises of God in our mouth, and with it we can execute vengeance on the nations, punishment on the peoples. Are you seeing yourself in this scenario? Do you realize that this is something God has for you? To bind their kings with chains and their nobles with fetters of iron. I do believe that means in part the satanic principalities that rule the nations, but not exclusively. And then it says in the closing verse, to execute on the nations the judgment written. And it says, this honor or this privilege have all his saints. Have you ever pondered on that? God has given us the privilege of executing judgment on the nations. You see, the prayer life of many of us would be different if we began to see ourselves in that light. Now it says to execute the judgment written, or the written judgment. Where is the judgment written? Where do we find the written judgment? That's right, hold it up. That's right, it's in here. We are not the ones to make the judgments. God has made the judgments. But we have the privilege of executing the judgments on the nations, on their rulers. In other words, we have a unique and decisive part to play in history. See how important this is. And how, I'd have to say, how far away many, many Christians are from even beginning to understand all that God has made available to us and all that God expects from us. But I want to emphasize, we don't make the judgments. We find the judgments in the written word of God, but we execute them. How do we execute God's judgments? By what one word? Proclaiming, that's right. We release the judgments of God that are already written in the scripture. We proclaim them. We are the heralds. We stand in the marketplace of the world and we say, Oye, Oye, and then we announce the decree of God. Now, I think I'm going to try to be very practical and down to earth. We come to the next stage. After he grasped the rod, what did he do next? When he got back to Egypt, he stretched it out. He exercised the authority that was in the rod. Now I want to suggest to you that we need to do the same. We need to take the written word of God, And we need to stretch it out in any situation where the authority of God is needed. And one of the ways, I'm not saying it's the only way, but I think in many ways the most effective way to release the authority of God into a situation is by proclaiming in faith and under the anointing of the Holy Spirit, because remember, the word must go with the breath. But when the word two go together, when the breath of God, the Spirit of God, propels the word of God out of our mouths, we can release it into a situation, and it has all the authority of Almighty God in that situation. See, God didn't step down off the throne, take the rod out of Moses' hand and say, "Moses, I'll do it." That's what most of us think, I think, expect to happen. God says, "You've got the rod, you do it." But it is called the rod of God in the book of Exodus. It was God's rod, but Moses held it. Moses stretched it out. Moses and Aaron together. It didn't make any difference whether it was Moses or Aaron. It was the rod that did the job. So I'm going to take now a whole number of potential situations, beginning with those that are purely personal and going on to those that are national and international. And I'm simply going to show you different ways that we can stretch out the rod. Now, I'm going to ask Ruth to come again, stand beside me. And all the proclamations that we're going to make now are proclamations that we regularly make in our personal devotions. I tell you, our personal devotions are not always quiet times. Sometimes we shout. After all, to proclaim is to shout out. I don't say there's more power in shouting, it just depends how the Holy Spirit prompts you. We probably have somewhere between 100 and 200 proclamations that we make regularly. And when Ruth was fighting for her life, this was our number one weapon. And we would do it, some of these proclamations we have made thousands of times. You see, if you've got a lot of negative thinking in your background and a lot of negative influences, just saying it once doesn't change much. Maybe you've got to go on saying it until you think it, until when any situation arises, that's the way you react. Now, I am British by background, as most of you know, and I tell my British people, so I'm not afraid to say it to Americans, British people tend to be extremely negative. They're pessimists by nature, and I was a pessimist of the pessimists. God has been gradually revolutionizing me. It's taken him a long while. But one of my strange mental habits, I think it must go back to childhood. When I'm in a situation, I automatically begin to think of all the trouble that could happen, all the problems that could arise. If I get in a car to drive, I think, now, if there was an accident, etc., etc. Maybe some of you had the same problem. And I've been using the weapon of the word many different ways, but there's a scripture I can't give you the exact reference. It's in Jeremiah 29, and the Lord is speaking to Israel, and he says, "I know the plans that I have for you, plans of good and not of evil." Another translation says, "plans of prosperity and not of calamity, to give you a future and a hope." So every time I find myself beginning to entertain some negative picture of some disaster, I say, "Lord, I thank you that I know the plans you have for me. Plans of good and not of evil. Plans of prosperity and not of calamity. To give me a future and a hope." And I may have to say it several times. But at the end of that, the negative has been dissipated. And I have a strong, confident, positive attitude. And Ruth, I don't think, has learned this one, have you?
5: No.
3: No. So I'll say it. I mean, it's not one of our repertoire, but it probably will be. But anyhow, the Lord says, "I know the plans that I have for you, plans of good and not of evil, plans of prosperity and not of calamity, to give you a future and a hope." You start to say that every time you step into your car. You're going to have a good journey. You're going to accomplish the things that you set out to do. Your attitude makes a lot of difference. It makes a difference to the way people treat you. You walk into a store and you walk in with that positive attitude, and they'll do something for you. If you walk in expecting trouble or bad service or discourtesy, and that's probably what you'll get. See? Okay, that's just by the way, but as I say to people, there's no extra charge for that. Now, we're going to take some patent proclamations, but first of all, remember, it must be the breath with the word. In other words, it has to be the Holy Spirit. And secondly, what we do, and I think it's a very good thing to do, is we personalize it. So where the Bible says you, we say we. In other words, we're saying this applies to us here and now. Now, we're going to start with self-defense. What happens when we're attacked? And I could go on this all the rest of this period. But I am tired of moving in the area of needs. So many Christians never get beyond their own needs. So I'm going to go briefly through this area and go on to what I call the area of aggression, where you're not defending yourself, but you're attacking. So suppose that you have a lot of dark, negative forebodings, and you're continually thinking about what would happen if I were to die. And I mean, there are lots of people with this attitude, and some of them are here tonight. And you've been told by the doctor, like Ruth was, well, we can't guarantee that you'll come through this. We'll do our best. Here's a scripture we must have used several thousand times. I mean, Ruth at certain times just lay in bed and said that. That's all she said. Psalm 118, verse 17. I shall not die, but live and declare the works of the Lord. Would you like to say that?
5: Yeah.
3: That doesn't take much memorizing, does it? All right? I shall not die, but live and declare the works of the Lord. Again. I shall not die, but live and declare the works of the Lord. Now, one thing you can do to make sure you're really bold is to turn and face somebody, look them right in the face, and say to them, I shall not die, but live. It takes a certain amount of extra, what the Jews call chutzpah, or nerve.
4: I shall not die, but live and declare the works of the Lord.
3: Amen.
5: Hallelujah.
3: And you feel better now, don't you? Now, suppose it should happen to you as it happens. I mean, preachers are particularly a target for this. A lot of people are criticizing you and speaking against you, and some are praying against you. So what do you do? Well, our remedy is Isaiah 54:17. If you want to find it in your Bible, we'll just say. Now, we say it in our own particular way, but it's based on this.
4: No weapon that is formed against us shall prosper, and every tongue which rises against us in judgment we do condemn. This is our heritage as servants of the Lord, and our righteousness is from you, O Lord of hosts.
3: You found it there? You see how we personalize it? We'll do that once more. I mean, we actually, I'll tell you a secret, which is no longer a secret. But everybody's going to know it all around the world sooner or later. We say this every night before we go to sleep. All right.
4: No weapon that is formed against us shall prosper, and every tongue which rises against us in judgment we do condemn. This is our heritage as servants of the Lord, and our righteousness is from you, O Lord of hosts.
3: That's why we can condemn the tongues that accuse us. Because they're accusing God's righteousness, you see? And that's always losing. Now, I'd like to say, just to clear the record, after that, we say, if there are those who've been speaking or praying against us or seeking harm or evil to us, we forgive them. And having forgiven them, we bless them in the name of the Lord. You see, we replace the negative with the positive. Because the Bible says, if people curse you, don't curse them back, bless them. Paul said, don't be overcome by evil, overcome evil with good. The only power strong enough to overcome evil is good. So you have to learn to meet the negative and overcome it with the positive. But it has to be based on this word. All right, now, suppose, let's say, our ministry is assailed, or it could be our home or our family. We have one that we're quite famous for in Deuteronomy chapter 33, verses 25 through 27. We do this in the NIV, which makes it very powerful. Deuteronomy 33, 25 to 27. The bolts of our gates will be iron and bronze, and our strength will equal our days. There is no one like the God of Jeshurun, who rides on the heavens to help us, and on the clouds in his majesty. The eternal God is our refuge, and underneath are the everlasting arms. He will drive out our enemy before us, saying, destroy him. Amen. That really frightens Satan, I'll tell you that. And we have learned you have to destroy him. God will drive him out. You have to destroy him. You have to put your foot on the enemy's neck. We won't go into the details of that. They're too bloodthirsty. Now, let's point out, we're not talking about human beings. We're talking about spiritual forces in the heavenlies when we talk about our enemies. Our enemies are not flesh and blood. Your pastor is not your enemy. Your husband is not your enemy. You might think so at times, but that's not the way it is. You have to learn that we're not fighting human beings. These weapons are very powerful, but they have to be used in the right context. All right, now suppose you should have any kind of need. None of you do, I'm sure, but suppose it should happen. Financial or physical or healing. We've got one proclamation for each. First of all, financial. 2 Corinthians 9:8. And we just changed the words a little, but they're basically the King James. God is able to make all grace abound toward us, that we always, having all sufficiency in all things, may abound to every good work. See, it starts with three simple words. God is able. Do you believe he's able? It's important. All right, then it says what he's able to do. And that is such a tremendous verse. The word all occurs five times. And the word abound or abundance occurs twice. It wouldn't be possible to get more abundance into one verse than Paul got into that. And it's grace. Notice that. How is grace received? By what? By faith. By grace you are saved through faith. That's right. It's not something we earn. Doesn't depend on our salary, although that may be related. But we receive it by faith in God's grace. We'll do it once more. This is, I would say, the financial basis of our ministry. Whenever we are praying for finance, we start on this basis. See, we begin, then we have a positive attitude. So we'll do it again. God is able to make all grace abound toward us, that we always, having all sufficiency in all things, may abound to every good work. And then suppose that you're challenged with something that you can't do. It's too much. You're just not capable. You don't have the education. You don't have the physical strength. Depends what it is. And yet God has challenged you with it. Well, we resort to Philippians 4:13. But this is the Prince version. I happen to know Greek, and I think the Lord gave me a really good rendering of the Greek that brings out the meaning better than any other version I've ever heard. But let me say, it's not in print. I've got people coming up to me and saying, where can we buy it? You can't. I can do all things through the one who empowers me within. I use the word empower because the Greek word is from dunamis, which is normally translated power. So there's a source of power within you that is released by your proclamation. I can do all things through the one who empowers me within. I don't have the education, I don't have the strength, but when it's the will of God, when it's a task assigned by God, there's one in me who empowers me from within. And then suppose the problem is sickness. One of our favorites is 1 Peter 2:24. Jesus himself bore our sins in his own body on the tree, that we, having died to sins, might live for righteousness, by whose wounds we were healed. See, puts it in the past tense. See, if you notice, when it speaks about healing in the atonement, it never uses the future. 700 years before Jesus came, Isaiah said, through his stripes we are healed. After the atonement, looking back, Peter said, by whose wounds you, what? Were healed. See, that gives you a totally different perspective. Doesn't mean you automatically cease to be sick, but it gives you a different basis on which to encounter and challenge sickness. And sometimes you have to keep saying it a long while. You just have to decide which is more reliable, God's word or your symptoms. Now, we're coming into a more aggressive area. We're going to talk about intervention in national and international affairs. And Ruth and I spend a lot of time praying outside our own needs, praying for various situations, the destiny of nations. Here are some scriptures that will encourage you and help you. Now, one of our favorites we almost always end up with is Daniel chapter 2, verses 20 through 22, and 4, 34 and 35. First words were spoken by Daniel, the second by Nebuchadnezzar, but the message is the same. I'll say that reference again. Daniel 2, 20 through 22, and Daniel 4, 34 and 35.
4: Blessed be the name of God forever and ever. For wisdom and might are his, and he changes the times and the seasons. He removes kings and raises up kings. He gives wisdom to the wise and knowledge to those who have understanding. He reveals deep and secret things. He knows what is in the darkness, and the light dwells with him. For his dominion is an everlasting dominion, and his kingdom from generation to generation. All the inhabitants of the earth are reputed as nothing. He does according to his will in the army of heaven and among the inhabitants of the earth. No one can restrain his hand or say to him, what have you done?
3: Consider that those words came from an unbelieving emperor, Nebuchadnezzar. I think he was a believer by that time. But just think of the tremendous work of God in Nebuchadnezzar's life. That should encourage us that God can change ungodly and evil rulers if we learn how to pray. And then we have two passages from 2 Chronicles. Each of them is just one verse. We take them from the NIV. And they are both prayers. So if we're going to pray for, say, the situation in the Middle East or whatever it might be, before we pray the particular prayer, we tend to pray these prayers because they get us going. All right, where are we? 2 Chronicles 14:11. Lord, there is no one like you to help the powerless against the mighty. Help us, O Lord our God, for we rely on you, and in your name we have come against this vast army.
6: O Lord, you are our God.
3: That's right. I'm just going to give the reference again. That's okay. No, we've done that. Now it is.
6: There's no man prevail against you.
3: Oh, I didn't do that. Sorry, I missed the last part out. Let's do that one again. That was my boo-boo. Lord, there is no one like you to help the powerless against the mighty.
4: Help us, O Lord our God, for we rely on your name, and in your name we have come against this vast army. O Lord, you are our God. Do not let man prevail against you.
3: And then 2 Chronicles 26:20, verse 6.
4: O Lord, God of our fathers, are you not the God who is in heaven? You rule over all the kingdoms of the earth. Power and might are in your hand, and no one can resist you.
3: Amen. Ruth is right and I'm wrong, but anyhow, I'm just doing the Prince version.

tremendously powerful affirmation when you're dealing with the world situation. Let all the earth fear the Lord. Let all the inhabitants of the world stand in awe of him. For he spoke, and it was done. He commanded, and it stood fast. The Lord brings the counsel of the nations to nothing. He makes the plans of the peoples of no effect. The counsel of the Lord stands forever. The plans of his heart to all generations. Blessed is the nation whose God is the Lord, and the people whom he has chosen as his own inheritance. In other words, who's going to come a winner out of it all? The nation whose God is the Lord. All the plans of nations and United Nations and governments are just nonsense if they're contrary to the plan of God. All right, now we're going to do, in closing, some things that relate to the Middle East, which is one of the areas that we pray most about. Now, you might not have exactly the same burden, but you can take the principles and apply them in your situation. I want to point out, first of all, that the Middle East and North Africa is undoubtedly the hardest single area of the earth to penetrate with the gospel. And there's a very important reason. And it's a reason that brings out the power of proclamation. You probably know that from every Muslim mosque, there goes forth a proclamation 5 times every 24 hours, which says, there is no God but Allah, and Muhammad is his prophet, etc. And of course, Allah is not the God of the Bible. Now, the Muslim calendar started about 627 AD. So it's been going for more than 1,300 years. And that proclamation has been made 5 times every day from every mosque for more than 1,300 years. Let me give you a little calculation. If it was made daily for 1,300 or plus years, that would be 474,500 days. Let's say, round it off, 500,000 days. And it's made 5 times every day, so that's 2.5 million times that proclamation has been made from every mosque. And you take the number of mosques, and I imagine there must be at least 500,000 mosques in North Africa and the Middle East, you've got billions of times. Why is there such a tremendously powerful anti-Christian power over that area, greater than any other area of the earth? What is the cause of it? It's that proclamation. You see, the power of proclamation, negative or positive. How can we overcome the power of all those negative proclamations? What do we have to do to make the positive proclamation? So we're going to give you an example. And remember, just in case you say, well, it's a hopeless task, when Moses was confronted by the Egyptian magicians, and they all threw their rods on the ground, and they all became snakes, you know what happened? Moses' snake ate up the snakes of the Egyptians. So, in other words, our proclamation overcomes every negative proclamation, if we know how to make it. So we're going to make 2 specifically in regard to Israel and their land that are biblical. The first is from Psalm 125, verse 3, from the New International Version. The scepter of the wicked shall not remain over the land allotted to the righteous. Okay, what's the scepter of the wicked in this context? Islam. What's the land allotted to the righteous? The land allotted to God's people. The Bible says, no matter what politicians may say, no matter what they may do, the scepter of the wicked will not remain over the land allotted to the righteous. Now, you have to say that in faith. When everything looks exactly the opposite, that's the time to say it. You are stretching out that rod, and your snake is going to eat up the snakes of the magicians. And then Psalm 129, verses 5 and 6. Let them all be confounded and turn back that hate Zion. Let them be like the grass upon the housetops, which withers before it grows up. And I serve notice on all those who hate Zion, they'll never

0: Never grow to maturity. They will never grow to full stature. They will wither before they have full grown. That's the word of God, and it's going to come to pass. And finally, let me give you just one more passage about the restoration of Israel in Jeremiah chapter 31. And we're going to act on this. If we have time, we're going to go through with it. At least we'll do our best. Jeremiah 31, it says in verse 7, "Sing with gladness for Jacob. Shout among the chief of the nations. Proclaim, give praise, and say, O Lord, save your people, the remnant of Israel." If you take those words, it says, sing, shout, proclaim, praise, and pray. There are five things. Sing, shout, praise, proclaim, and pray. Proclaim is one of them. And then it says in verse 10, "Hear the word of the Lord, O nations, and declare it in the isles afar off," and that's Florida. "He who scattered Israel will gather him and will keep him as a shepherd does his flock." That's what we say to the Middle East and this present situation. The same God who scattered Israel is gathering him and will keep him as a shepherd keeps his flock. Let's say that, shall we? He who scattered Israel is gathering him and will keep him as a shepherd keeps his flock. Now, why don't we do what the Bible says? We've come to the end of the message. Why don't we stand up, proclaim, praise, shout, and show ourselves happy? Come on, Carl, and help us to do some praising, some proclaiming, and some shouting.
1: 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Please visit DerekPrince.org for more information. That's DerekPrince.org.
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7: "Fine, son."
8: "Can I go play now?"
7: "Sure, son."
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7: "I just heard this funny joke. 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
7: "You won't believe how funny this is. 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
5: Or are you living to please others?
7: Okay. 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
9: "Yikes! I think I've scheduled two dinner engagements for the same evening."
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11: One management expert said, a routine makes unskilled people capable of doing what it took a genius to do before. It's amazing to think the simple discipline of keeping a schedule could make you look and perform like a genius. Take a careful look at the life of Jesus. He never seemed to be in a hurry. He was never rushed and never breathless. The reason Jesus was so unhurried was that his schedule was based on God's priorities for his life. The woman described in Proverbs 31 was honored by God as a woman who looked well to the ways of her household and her life. Now there's a woman after God's own heart.
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15: Hello, this is Henry Schaefer, and welcome to Old and New Testament Survey. It is a summary of the books of the Old and the New Testament. Now, what you're going to get here, you're going to get some unique insight concerning each book of the Bible, key verses that will just jump out at you and bring new revelation to you, relevant truth for today, some special notes that I have dictated and put in my Bible over the years that I have studied. Also, there's going to be a brief but comprehensive summary of each book. Now, you can also look for some wow moments of revelation of truth that we're going to give you. Now, if you're ready to start out on Old and New Testament survey, come on and join us, man. We're going to have a great time studying the Bible together. Old Testament survey. Last week, we talked to you about what book did we discover last week and reviewed last week. You remember?
16: Exodus.
15: We did the book of Exodus. One of the things I wanted to say about Exodus, again, this is a very powerful statement that you don't hear this. You're not going to read this. You're not going to understand this here until you understand this part right here. The children of Israel, God's people, did not become that. They were already a nation, but they did not become God's people. Now, they were already seated. They already chosen by Abraham, but I'm talking about when did they become a people of God? And when did God become their God? And all of a sudden, there are several things that has to take place, again, in the book of Exodus is here, is that when they receive the law, when God gave them the law, then that's when they become, look here, remember you have to read what he says, I'll be your father, I'll be your God, you'll be my people, these are written things for you. So because they become a nation now with laws, they have a God that has told them what they needed to do. And at the end of the book of Exodus, it speaks to us about the tabernacle, how that they're going to create a place, God's going to create a place, make a place, where he can come and dwell with them, around them, with them, and they can come and worship him. That's how the book of Exodus ends up. But then all of a sudden, now we move to the next book, that we're talking about here tonight. We're talking about the book of Leviticus, because it's right after Exodus, now the book of Leviticus. Now, there's a lot of people, when they read the book of Leviticus, they just kind of read at it, just try to say, well, I read the book of Leviticus. And then there are those who will read the book of Leviticus, those who are under, who believe that they are still under the law of Moses. Many reads the book of Leviticus, and they exercise a lot of those things that are in there. We read the book of Leviticus in a special way. We read that book historically, and we look back towards it to see what God was showing us about the primary character of the book of Leviticus being the Lord Jesus Christ. So let's look at this here. The book of Leviticus is called the book of holiness. And when you look at this, because the Israelites had been held captive for some 400 years, the concept that they had of God, remember what I tried to tell you, they didn't even know his name. You have to understand this. Say what? They said they didn't even know his name. God had to reveal this whole plan to them. And they didn't have a clue about a lot of these things. They just knew that there was going to be times where they were going to get out of bondage, because those were the prophecies that had been passed down. But God, the concept of God had been distorted to the Israelites because of the pagan Egyptians, because of a polytheistic lifestyle. They had many gods. So they didn't have a problem being talking about many gods. You think about it now, after God says, you should have no other gods before me, you got to realize he's instructing them because they were believers of having many gods, because that's where they had been brought up for some 400 years. Does that make sense what we're saying? You have to think about it in that aspect of it. And listen here. So there are people that come into the Christian walk that they believe in there's a lot of gods. They believe in a lot of religions. They believe in a lot of things, just like these people here did. Then all of a sudden they have to start to get the truth about what? There's only one God. And that's what we start, when you start preaching there's only one way, then that's when the demons all of a sudden raise their head up. Somebody shout amen.
16: Amen.
15: And they get upset when you start preaching about things like that. So they were polytheistic, pagan Egyptians, and that's where they had been in bondage at. And the purpose of the book of Leviticus is to provide instructions and laws to guide a sinful, watch this here now, a sinful yet redeemed people in their relationship with their holy God. Just because you're redeemed doesn't mean that you know how to worship and walk with God. So it is today with Christians. Just because they get saved does not mean they know everything. It doesn't mean they're fully delivered. Come on, shout amen. They still got to get delivered from a lot of stuff. And that's what he's doing here with them. So there is an emphasis in Leviticus on the need for personal holiness in response to a holy God. And sin must be atoned for through the offering and the proper sacrifices. And there's a lot of other topics that are discovered that are taught here in the book of Leviticus. Things like diets, clean and unclean foods, how to do things with childbirth, disease, how it needed to be regulated. So you have to realize that God was teaching these people cleanliness. He was teaching them how to do certain things they absolutely didn't know. So God was setting for certain things, not only how to deal with sin, but how to live their lifestyle so that they would be a people that could live and that they could prosper and that they wouldn't die prematurely because of disease. So now there's several chapters in here we're going to talk about tonight, key chapters that we're going to talk about, special things that you need to know in the book of Leviticus. So if I ask this here right now, in the book of Leviticus, yourself, just yourself, what are the things that you would say, if I was going to go talk to somebody about the book of Leviticus, what would I share with them? Why is it in there? Why don't you do certain things anymore? Why don't you do this or why don't you do that? And why do you cherry pick certain things out of the book of Leviticus? Hopefully tonight we can answer some of those questions about why things like that are, and that they can that we can go from there. So let's do this here. The book of Leviticus. It's called the Book of Holiness. It's written by who?
16: Moses.
15: Y'all help me out. Who's it written by?
16: Moses.
15: It's written about this time frame, 1450 to 1410 B.C. Leviticus receives its name from the Septuagint, which means relating to the Levites. Now, the Levites were priests. The Levites were chosen by God to serve as intermediaries between God and man. And the book of Leviticus contains many of the laws that were given by God to direct them in their work as priests for the worship of God. Let's talk about the theme and the purpose of the book of Leviticus. And I'm going to share with y'all some special things that I like out of the book of Leviticus and things like that later on as we get through this here. So let's look at it right here. When we talk about the book of Leviticus, it contains laws given by God to direct them in their work as priests for the worship of God. This theme and purpose again. How can, you say, what's the theme and purpose of the book of Leviticus? Someone would say, here it is, I'm going to give it to you. How can sinful man approach a holy God? Okay? I mean, we see it on the mountain. What did God tell Moses to do? To do what with his shoes? So you got to realize now, how is this sinful man, and look, I want to, and let's do this here. Watch this here. Let's look at the point of the book of Leviticus being written. The book of Exodus talks about how to do the tabernacle. Then how do these people, these 3 million plus people, get in the right relationship with this God? How do they do this in the wilderness? How are they going to do this? Get in a right relationship with this holy God that Moses has revealed to them and just gave them their name. And they've been following. How are we going to do this here? And that's what's the key and the purpose of the book of Leviticus does. It gets the people in the right relationship with God, because the purpose of Leviticus is how can sinful man approach a holy God? And so the purpose of Leviticus is to show Israel how to walk before God as a holy people. Leviticus was designed to help the children of Israel in their religious training. That's what he's going to do, give us some religious training, and especially in two ways. He's going to show them how that they can worship God. How do you worship God and walk with God? Two things. They're going to show them how to worship and walk with God, and then how was the nation, this nation, to fulfill them their calling as God called them to be priest unto him. How are we going to do this? And this is a brand new concept to all these here. Just like Christianity, people coming into Christian world, it should be a brand new concept, them coming in. This is a brand new concept to people who's been saved for 40 years. Understanding, what's this purpose of this Leviticus? Why is it even in our Bible? How does it play along the timeline? And how does it fit in to those things? Somebody shout amen.
17: Amen.
15: So this way here, so the book of Leviticus sometimes is called the book of atonement. Now, somebody will say this atonement, this word atonement, that it means to be at one with God. But atonement does not mean to be at one with God. That's not what it means. The real meaning of atonement means to be covered over. That sin is what? It's been atoned for. It's been covered over. See, sin's not done away with. What is it done? It's atoned for. What is it? That way that God doesn't see it, he sees what?
16: Blood.
15: He sees the blood. So let's do this here. The key verse in this Bible, in the book of Leviticus, I mean, now, as I do my studies, this is not in none of their paperwork. This is Henry Shepherd's paperwork. Okay, this is what I get out of this. This is what I study. This is what I get. It's in Leviticus. I believe it's Leviticus. Let me see if I got it right here. It's Leviticus 17, verse 11. You need to write this down to to me, out of the whole book of Leviticus, and what all that is about, and what the whole scriptures is about, is this one right here, Leviticus 17 and verse 11. This is when he's talking about the blood. Here's what he says, verse 17, Leviticus 17, verse 11. He says, for the life of the flesh is what? Y'all read it. Help me. Is it what? In the blood. And always look to this here. When we look at the colon, is that a colon, two dots right there, everybody? Is that two dots? Look to the right of the colon. That's always the emphasis that the interpreters of the scripture put that colon, because in the original language it's not there. So they put that emphasis in there. The colon, to the right of the colon, is the emphasis of the scripture. And it could be more than, but watch what it says here. For I have given it to you upon the altar to make an atonement for your souls. Look what he says now, the colon. For it is the blood that maketh atonement for your souls. It's not the meat. It's not the meal offering. It's not this. It's not that. What is it that makes, what makes atonement for your souls? It doesn't mean, atonement does not mean at one with God. It means it covers over. Atonement means to cover over. It covers over the sin. That blood covers over it. Does that make sense? Well, that makes a big difference, doesn't it? Than just being at one with God. That's almost like some of this psychic New Age stuff you would hear. We want to be one with the what? Cosmos of that God. That's not what this means. It means it's an atonement. Does that make sense? So there are, when we look at this here, there are five offerings that are given in the book of Leviticus. Now there are more than that, but there are five major offerings that are given. And these five major offerings follow under certain headings, but and there are other offerings that are given, like drink offerings and different things like that, smaller, that follow under one of these top five. There are five that are given. Now when we pick up this here, you can look at this here at the beginning of the book of Leviticus, in Leviticus chapter 1, you will realize that what God is doing in Leviticus chapter 1, let's look at it here. Leviticus chapter 1, I'm going to pick it up here at verse 2. Speaking to the children of Israel and saying to them, if any man of you, now you got to realize, they ain't never heard this. Somebody say, I ain't never heard it. I've never heard it. Just like, man, they ain't never heard it. Watch this here. If any man bring to you an offering unto the Lord, ye shall bring your offering of the cattle, even of the herd and of the flock. And if his offering be a burnt sacrifice, someone said, burnt, someone said, we're going to do what? Burnt sacrifice of the herd, let him offer a male without blemish. He shall offer it in his own voluntary will at the door of the tabernacle of the congregation before the Lord, and he shall put his hands upon the head. And watch this here. He's going to do it. He shall put his hands upon the head of the burnt offering, and it shall be accepted for him to make atonement for, not at one with God, atonement for him. And he shall kill the bullock before the Lord. And you got to realize, before that time, before this, that bullock, that cattle has not been killed yet, has it? Has it?
16: No.
15: So he's telling him that you're going to bring that sacrifice, this burnt sacrifice, you're going to bring it to the tabernacle of the congregation, and then this person is going to take their hands. What are they going to do? They're going to put their hands on the head of that sacrifice. And the guilt, watch this here, the sin is not transferred into them. Sin's not transferred into the animal. The guilt is being transferred to him, and the guilt is upon him. That's very important, because Jesus did not become a sinner on the cross. Jesus was always holy and perfect. See what I'm getting at? Many will say he became a sinner on the cross. The bullet, this cattle, never became the sin. He became the sin offering. The guilt was passed upon him. That makes sense? Now, all of this here means a whole lot, especially when you're talking in the last days, when you hear people who stand up on TV and they preach that Jesus became a sinner on the cross. If that is so, your sin offering is tainted and you're still in your sin.
17: That's right.
15: You're still in your sin if you believe that. And you know what I mean? That's called heresy. Understand that? So here's the thing, going all the way back to what? Leviticus shows you how they put their hands on the head and the guilt was transferred to them, not the sin, to the bullock. And then what they were to do is do what? Take the bullock and they were to kill it. Did I read it? And the priest Aaron's son shall bring the blood. He shall kill the bullock, bring the blood, and sprinkle the blood round about upon the altar that is by the door of the tabernacle of the congregation. And he shall fillet the burnt offering and cut it into pieces. And the sons of Aaron, the priest shall put the fire upon the altar and lay the wood in order upon the fire. So here's the thing. When you look at this here, there were burnt offerings. This is one of them. The burnt offering. And watch this here. When God doesn't start off with the book of Leviticus and shows them about these five types of offerings and waits to the end of the book to do it, he immediately starts the book of Leviticus with telling you about the sacrifices. And these are how you do sacrifices. And you got to get these sacrifices done right if you're going to get in my presence. Do you understand what I'm getting at? He doesn't wait till the end to do it. He does it at the beginning, and he does it just like this here. So the burnt offering is signifying atonement and consecration. The second type is the meal offering. Or really, you will hear people talk about a meat offering. They will talk about a meat offering. Now, it is a type of a thanksgiving offering. It's in chapter 2, verses 1 and 2. And he shall bring it before the Aaron's sons and priests, and he shall take thereabout his handful of flour thereof. Now, watch this here. This is called a meat offering. But what is he doing with flour? And of oil thereof, with all of the frankincense thereof, and with the priest shall burn the memorial upon the altar to be an offering made by fire of a sweet savor unto the Lord. And the remnant of the meat offering shall be Aaron's and his sons. So whatever's left over, guess what they're going to do? They're going to get the eighth time of it themselves. So here's the thing. There is a meat offering. King James uses the word meat, but in the sacrificing, it is not meat. It's meal. They use the word meat. It's a meal offering. It's flour. It's grain. It's things like it has nothing to do with a meat. Bullocks or rams or cattle. A meat offering is a meal offering. You have to understand this when you read the King James. This is, you didn't pay anything extra for that. I'm just giving it to you. Okay? Just letting you know. Because I read this stuff here years ago, I said, this don't make no sense to me. This is meat, and he's talking about flour. Don't make no sense. Okay, the third offering that is used is called a peace offering. You find the peace offering now in Leviticus chapter 7. Someone said, he's going to tell us everything about the book of Leviticus. That's the purpose of what we're doing. It is called Old Testament Survey. We're doing the survey of what book? A Leviticus. You need to know some things about it. The peace offering is signifying fellowship with God. You can bring a peace offering to him. And it's in chapter 7, verse 11. Here's what it says. And this is the law of the sacrifice of peace offerings, which he shall offer unto the Lord. If he offers it for a thanksgiving, then he shall offer it with sacrifice of thanksgiving, unleavened cakes mingled with oil, and unleavened wafers anointed with oil, and cakes mingled with oil, and fine flour. the size of the cakes, and it goes right on down and tell you how that you do everything. That makes sense? So you can have a peace offering. Now, this is the next one, that the fourth type of peace of offerings that they talk about is the sin offering. The sin offering picks up in Leviticus chapter 4. It's the whole chapter of chapter 4. And no, I'm not going to read it all, but it's all of chapter 4. And the Lord spake unto Moses, saying, speak unto the children of Israel, if a soul shall sin through ignorance against any of the commandments of the Lord concerning things which ought not to be done, and shall do against any of them, and if the priest that is anointed do sin according to the sin of the people, let him bring for his sin which he hath sinned a young bullock without blemish unto the Lord for the sin offering. He shall bring the bullock to the door of the tabernacle and of the congregation before the thing. And what are they going to do? They're going to lay his hands. What is he going to do? Upon the bullock's head. Do y'all really understand what that is signifying? How important that is. They just didn't bring old goat there and just say, oh, throw. No, they put their hands on there. And when they were putting their hands on there, and the guilt, the sin is being confessed to who? The sin is being confessed to who? Say God. And the guilt is being transferred to who? To the goat or to the bullock. You see what I mean? And then it's the same thing that you get when you understand this is what we do when we transgress against the Lord. Amen? You come for what? Confession. And you understand is that that is dealt with on his side. We still have our part to do. He does his part. Somebody shout amen. So that's the sin offering. You can listen, you can read about it, about the sin offering in that. And the next one, it's a trespass offering. The trespass offering picks up in chapter 6. We're going to go verse 2. If a soul sin and commit trespass against the Lord and lie unto his neighbor in that which was delivered him to keep, or in fellowship, or in a thing taken away by violence, or hath deceived his neighbor. Woo, man, look at here. He gets it right on down there, doesn't he? Or have found that someone say, I sure am glad I don't live back then in that time. That'd be a lot of dead animals, wouldn't it? We come to church on Sunday morning, that's all we'd be doing. Is killing animals and laying not in most churches. There wouldn't be no sin in that no church, would it? There ain't nothing there, huh? There ain't nothing going. Ain't nobody confessing nothing. Or have found that which was lost in life concerning it, sweared falsely. In all of these that the man doeth, sinning therein, then it shall be because he hath sinned, and what? He sinned, he's what?
16: Guilty.
15: He's guilty. That he shall restore that which is took away violently away, or the thing which he hath deceitfully gotten, or that which was delivered to him to keep, or the lost thing which he was found. That means you're going to... See, that's where you get the restitution of something that you have stolen from somebody, and you come to confess it before the Lord. And then that's where it talks about in the book of Proverbs about returning it and giving it back to the person who has stolen it. But watch this here, is that there is even in Christianity today that there are people that when someone gets saved, one of the things that you talk about is that you try to teach your people about is that if you have deceitfully, you have stolen things, you have done this here, then as a Christian, you should do what? What should you do? Somebody say, what should you do? Someone say, what should you do? You should restore it back. You should give it back. Nobody teaches that no more. Wonder why don't we teach it anymore? Because, man, there'll be a lot of people in jail the next Monday, wouldn't there? Somebody shout amen.
16: Amen.
15: But see, God shows us these things to give us insight. And you have to be led of the Lord on what you need to do and what you need to give back. Or all that about which he has sworn falsely, he shall even restore it in principle. That means a fifth part. And the thing too, one of those things is that if you swore falsely against somebody, you need to go tell them. You need to tell people, hey, I told a lie on him. I've had a lot of people tell lies on me. Hadn't you? I've had a lot of people tell a lot of lies on me. Everything I say is recorded. Yes. You see, I'm recording now. It's on Facebook, it's everywhere. And a lot of times, look at here, the way you hear it is not the way I meant it. And you took it the way you wanted to take it because you had a different agenda. Huh? And then you went and you told everybody something I said that was totally false. One day, God's going to straighten out you. He's going to straighten me out, too. But he's going to straighten you out, too. Somebody shout amen.
16: Amen.
15: So these things are in here that if you have done that, then sir, comes along the time, then you need to go tell everybody. It's like putting the feathers back into the pillow after you done took it and scattered it everywhere, the lie. Try to put the feathers back in the pillow. You can't hardly do it, can you? Doesn't matter to me. You just need to go to God and get it straight. That makes sense? Anyway, moving right along here, meddling right along here. Here we go. Just checking everything. We are 29 minutes after the top of the hour, so we're moving to the bottom. Somebody say, I sure am glad we're at the bottom of the hour now. Look at this one here. So what he does here, these are the types of offerings. Now, every one of these signifies and has a type tied with Christ of how the atonement and consecration, thanksgiving offerings that we give to the Lord, we come and offer up praises of what? Sacrifices of what?
9: Praise.
15: Thanksgiving. Somebody say thanksgiving.
9: Thanksgiving.
15: Fellowship offerings, reconciliation offerings with the Lord, sin offerings, and signifying cleansing from guilt. You know, just because you just say, well, you know, I don't really have to say anything. You know, you can still be guilty before God. God's going to deal with that guilt. He's already dealt with the guilt through Jesus Christ.
17: 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I hope you've enjoyed the program. 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If you've got any comments or got any questions, look forward to seeing you again. God bless.

0: Hello, this is Henry Schaefer, and welcome to Old and New Testament Survey. It is a summary of the books of the Old and the New Testament. Now, what you're going to get here, you're going to get some unique insight concerning each book of the Bible, key verses that will just jump out at you and bring new revelation to you, relevant truth for today, some special notes that I have dictated and put in my Bible over the years that I have studied. Also, there's going to be a brief but comprehensive summary of each book. Now, you can also look for some wow moments of revelation of truth that we're going to give you. Now, if you're ready to start out on Old and New Testament Survey, come on and join us, man. We're going to have a great time studying the Bible together. But your part of it is what? Is what? Laying your hands on the head, confessing it for the Lord. See what I'm talking about? You do your part, He does His part. Amen? Amen. Now, I'm talking about this being spiritually, what you have to do. That makes sense? They didn't do it spiritually. They did it what? Physically, showing us a type of Christ that was coming so that we would have a greater understanding about the things of... Don't you like studying the book of Leviticus? It's some crazy stuff in here, isn't it? What's this one here? Now, He doesn't only talk about the different types of sacrifices, but He talks about that there are different types of feast. Now, feast in the book of Leviticus is there, and these are appointed times that God has to meet and talk with His people. He's going to do certain things with them. And we're going to talk about the Passover, Pentecost, Feast of Trumpets, Atonement, Tabernacles, and that's it. And those are the ones we're going to do right here. We're going to talk about those seven. But here's where, if I was to tell you, you hear a lot of teaching, right, about the feast days. Mm-hmm. All these feast days. You ever thought about it? I go, man, where'd they get all that stuff at? Someone say, where did they get all that stuff at? Well, let me tell you, it's in the Bible. Okay, it's in the Bible. So here's what I want you to do is take your Bibles and go over to Leviticus chapter 23. You'll find out this is where the feast days are at. In the book of Leviticus, chapter 23. Now, here's what I want to show y'all this here. Again, y'all do y'all's Bible ever how you want to do it. I study in my Bible. You see how this Bible is marked right here? In chapter 23, how I got it marked here? I had to go through there for myself. Not Perry Stone. Not John Hagee. Not Scott Carr, not anybody else. I have to know myself. I have to see it myself. I've got to take it myself and say, I've been there. And I see it and I read it and I understand it. So here's what you do when you're in chapter 23. It's the feast days. It's the Hebrews feast days. And in Leviticus 23, verse 5 is your first feast. And I have it marked here in mine. I have it Passover circled in chapter 5. In the 14th day of the first month at evening is the Lord's Passover. That's number 1. And then God goes right down the list and He shows them the 14th day of the first month. Verse 6. And in the 15th day of the same month, that means the next day after the 14th is what? 15th. Is the 15th. Is the Feast of Unleavened Bread unto the Lord. 7 days you must eat unleavened bread. So that's the 15th day, first month. That's the second one. All right? Let's look at the third one. The third feast that is of the Lord's, verse 10, speak to the children of Israel and say unto them, when you come into the land that I give you, you shall reap the harvest thereof, and you shall bring the sheaf of first fruits of your harvest unto the priest. And then that's talking about right there after the Feast of Unleavened Bread is when you do your first fruits. Okay? Let's look at the fourth feast. You're going to go all the way to verse 16. Write down number 4. Fourth feast, circle it, square it, whatever you want to do. Right next to it, 50 days. It's called the Feast of Pentecost. And Verse 15, and you shall count unto you from the morrow after the Sabbath, from the day you shall brought the sheaf and wave it offering. Seven Sabbaths shall be complete, even unto the morrow after the seventh Sabbath shall ye number 50 days, and it shall be offer a new meat offering unto the Lord. Now, when we say meat offering, what kind of offering is it going to be?
1: Meal.
0: It's going to be some kind of meal, corn, grain, bread offering or something, not blood. That make sense? So when you read, if you know that little bit right there, the reading makes a whole lot more sense in the scripture. That makes sense? So that's verse 16, and that's going to be the fourth what?
2: Feast.
0: Fourth feast. Let's look at the fifth feast. The fifth feast is verse 24. Speak to the children of Israel, saying, in the seventh month, the first day of the month, ye shall have a Sabbath, a memorial of blowing of trumpets, a holy convocation. First day of the seventh month is going to be the Feast of Trumpets. Now, we look at this here. Normally, that's in October sometime. It can be in September. But realize, y'all, we are, I don't know where we're at now, what month, what date it is, but we are very close to the Feast of Trumpets happening and this next feast here taking place. We are in, if we're studying this here, we are in a window, if you believe in this here, we are in a rapture window. Here we are, a high rapture window. The Feast of Trumpets, blowing of trumpets, the last trumpet sound. Somebody shout amen.
1: Amen.
0: Don't ask me, just ask Barry Stone. He'll tell you that. Look at this here, number six, the sixth feast day, verse 27. And also of the 10th day of the seventh month, that's going to be 10 days after the Feast of Trumpets, that shall be the Day of Atonement. It shall be a holy convocation unto you, and ye shall afflict your souls and offer an offering made by fire to the Lord. That's the 10th day of the seventh month. Now let's do the last one. Isn't it crazy, y'all, that this is all in the Bible? Look at this here. The seventh feast day, verse 34, speak to the children of Israel, saying, the 15th day of the seventh month. So that means if we are in the seventh month, I'm not talking about the 10th month being October, I'm talking about from the time that they did the Passover, 7 months past Passover on the Jewish calendar, this is where we're at, y'all, shall be a Feast of Tabernacles for 7 days unto the Lord. It's the 15th day of the seventh month. These are the feast days. These feast days are appointed days. They are appointed times. They are prophetic meaning. They have prophetic meanings. Here's what happens on the day of the Passover took place. Was the first Passover. Then they were to do that every year, and that it would be the beginning of months to them. The 14th day of the first month, they would have a Passover. Okay, they would, and God told them in Leviticus how that they were to eat it and what they were supposed to do. Exodus, he tells them they did it. Leviticus, he shows them all of these things. We have the, when we look at the Passover, then we have the first fruits. We also have what else? We have the first fruits. We have the unleavened bread. The unleavened bread, they were to eat their meal with no leaven in their bread, because leaven represents what? Sin. In the Bible, it's represented by sin. And we take as our sacrifice that Jesus Christ, he had no leaven in him. He was sinless. The first fruits was the next one. The first fruits was an offering given to the Lord, and it's signifying by waving of two loaves, wheat and barley, I believe it was, being two different groups of people, Jews and Gentiles coming together, first fruits. Jesus was the first one raised from the dead, and then in the Gospels there were other people who rose from the dead with him. Somebody shout amen.
1: Amen.
0: There were many people that walked through Jerusalem who the graves gave up when Jesus rose from the dead. They are the first fruits. Somebody say first fruits. And we're waiting to have our part when we go up as well. We are not first fruits rapture. Somebody shout amen. He's the first fruits and those who got up. All of this is signified in the book of Leviticus. And then the Feast of Trumpets, 7 days later, 7 months later, the Feast of Trumpets. Many will say that the last trumpet sound that Paul was talking about was on the Feast of Trumpets. There was 100 shofar blasts, and that we're waiting for that time when Jesus comes again in the last to resurrect the dead at the last trumpet sound on the Feast of Trumpets, and then the rapture of the church or the partial rapture of the church takes place when they go up. And then 10 days later, what are we going to have? We're going to have the Day of Atonement. The Day of Atonement is a time, I'm talking about prophetically speaking, is when Jesus will be in heaven and he will actually purchase. There will be a ceremony on the Day of Atonement in heaven that Jesus does. And then, of course, look at verse 33, 34, talks about the Feast of Tabernacles. The Feast of Tabernacles represents in the Old Testament when God brought them out of Egyptian bondage, brought them into the wilderness, and in the wilderness God tabernacled with them. He lived with them in his holy tent and with him in the wilderness. And that prophetic time will be when Jesus comes back at the end of the book of Revelation, and then there is 1,000 years reign and rule of Christ on the earth. We will tabernacle with him for 1,000 years. Every one of these feast days has an appointed time. I can't teach it all at one time. I can only just mention it. That is how intense every bit of this is. Somebody shout amen. And how are we doing on time? We are 41 minutes into the service tonight. Somebody shout amen. So let's get through this here if we can. The sacrifice is spoken of. The blood that saved is the key part. The feast spoke of the food that sustains. The blood saves, the food sustains. The book of Leviticus is God's picture book. Every picture pointed towards the work of Jesus Christ, every bit of it. The key word of Leviticus is this, holiness. God's going to speak to you about holiness. It occurs 87 times. He tells us in Leviticus 11:45, here's what he says, "Be ye holy, for I am holy." And the key idea in the book of Leviticus is diligence. Keeping the law required daily effort. Keep yourself from sin requires daily effort. The laws in Leviticus flow through every aspect of your human life, including meal preparation. How do you prepare a meal? Bathing. Relationships with each other. It illustrates the holy living, a holy lifestyle. You see, you have to realize, I want you to understand, is that these people, coming from a pagan background, God was teaching them cleanliness. He was teaching them holiness. I don't want to say cleanliness. Next thing to cleanliness is holiness, or next to holiness is cleanliness. That's not what he's teaching them. He's teaching them things that you have been in a pagan lifestyle. And you as my people will not be like them. Now realize the law is perfect in its sense. And the law was only a schoolmaster and a teacher. And if the law could save us, we wouldn't need Jesus. And I guess this is the point where I needed to talk about when I said last week, when I talked about it's easy to keep the law, it's rather easier to keep the law than it is to do grace because of what I said. Here's the purpose about the law. And this is something that you have to understand, is that if you place yourself under the law at any time and you miss the law in one point, you can never ever keep the law. Because once you ever miss it, you can never be perfect. Because the perfection is 100% of the time, all the time, every day, all the time. If you ever missed it one time, you can never be perfect. You can never catch up. You can't catch up. Because you got to make up for that. Then you can never be perfect. See what I mean? The law required what? Perfection. Perfect. And you can't keep it. The only one who did it was who? Who was the only one who did it?
1: Jesus.
0: And he did it without sin. So the thing is when we say it's easier to do, understanding point of it, you say, well, I never lusted after somebody. You know, I never committed adultery. The truth of the matter is this. If you place yourself under the law and you miss it one time, that's it. You can't do it. That's it. Because the law required perfection. Someone says, well, what about sacrifice? We're not talking about sacrifice. We're talking about the law required perfection. And in that, God made a way because he knew they couldn't keep it. He made a way of sacrifice for them. Does that make sense? When Jesus came, he walked this life in perfection so that he could be offer himself up as a one-time sacrifice for all. And we believe in what he has done. Therefore, that's the only way that we can even be righteous in his own sight. Christ's righteousness is imputed to us because of what Jesus did. Hope I gave it to you right. You understand it. Okay, here's what we're talking about. The key word in Leviticus is holiness, diligence. So, you know, as they diligently live day to day in the laws of Leviticus, the Israelites were reminded constantly of their sinful, unclean condition and the distance that is placed between them and a holy God. When they sin, distance. That's the same. Y'all know that's the same thing it is today, really. You realize that, right? No, we live in a hyper grace. We live in grace. It's grace, grace, grace. Just, you know, I can just say, God, forgive me, and for the rest of my life, I never have to repent because all the sin has already been dealt with. Man, what kind of teaching is that? That means let's just sacrifice. Let's do this here, y'all. Let's take all of our bullocks. We got 1,000 of them. We're going to kill them all today, and we don't have to do anything. This is all for future sins. Just kill them all. For future sin. Then that don't make no sense, does it? Look at this one here. The New Testament instructs, so whether you eat or drink or whatever you do it all to the glory of the Lord. And he tells us, let us purify ourselves from everything that contaminates the body and the spirit, perfecting ourselves in holiness and reverence of the Lord. I guess here's one of the things I want to share with you here. Key chapter is this one here. It's going to be Leviticus chapter 16.

0: and he would wander into the wilderness, called the scapegoat. The other goat would be taken, and he would be sacrificed to the Lord for the sins of Israel. Now, I'm going to share something here with you. So they would go in there to the Holy of Holy place. They would take the goat. They would offer the blood over the mercy seat. They would sprinkle it seven times eastward on the mercy seat. Read this all right here in Leviticus 16. This is all a picture and a type of what Jesus did when he died on the cross. A lot of things that he did with his blood, presenting his blood to the Father. A lot of this right here is symbolic of this here. Now, one of the things I want to share with you this here is this is old Jewish tradition is what I want to share with you. Someone say old Jewish tradition. That they said that they had a scarlet thread that they would hang it at the door of the tabernacle on the Day of Atonement. And that when they offered the sacrifice to the Lord, the blood of the goat, seven times eastward on the mercy seat, they would approach the blood there. That they would go back after the ceremony, they would go back and they would look at the door, the tabernacle door. There was a scarlet thread that was hanging there. And if their sins had been atoned for and been accepted, guess what the Jewish tradition says? The thread turned white. I'm just telling you when you do your studies, that's just what they say. Okay, so, well, I don't see none of that in the Bible. There's a lot of stuff we talk about that ain't in the Bible. Somebody shout amen. There's nothing to say there's power in the blood. But yet we sing there's what? Power in the blood. So anyway, that's one of the things they said. But watch this here. The story goes on to say this. Is that when Jesus died and he offered up himself as a one-time sacrifice for all, around what, 32, 33 AD, whatever time frame that is, that just because that happened at that time frame and his blood was atoned for, you know, his sacrifice was accepted and received, that the next year when they got ready to do the Day of Atonement, because they still do the Day of Atonement, and they had the red thread where? Here. And they would do the sacrifice, right? Just like we had just told you. And they went back to the door to see if the sins had been atoned for. It never turned white. It was still red. Because the blood of the bulls and goats could not take away sin, because it had already been done away by who? By who?
1: Jesus.
0: Jesus. Now see, those are things that when you read Jewish history, that you start seeing and everything, and it gives a much more powerful testimony. And if you don't believe it, you put a book in on each end of this here and say, I just don't believe that. Until you read it. Then once you read it, then you'll read what I read. Somebody shout amen. But anyway, those, and that's the first time I've ever said this, ever in church. But there's a lot of things when you study about the blood, there's a lot of things, there's more going on to the blood than just reading the book. So, well, I just believe the power of the blood. There's a lot that goes on that God is very, very important about this blood thing. Somebody shouting, and he's trying to give them a picture as well. All right? Wow. Somebody say, wow. Thank you, Jesus. So chapter 16 deals with the atonement. Key people in the book of Leviticus is Moses and Aaron. And you can see how Christ is shown through the offerings and through different things. Now, here I got the last few minutes for me. Here we go. I want to show you something here in the book of Leviticus. As you flip through it, I don't know if you've ever really went through there and say, well, let's do this here. When we did our biblical studies, the book of Leviticus was very important to us. Because there is a lot of stuff that God reveals in the book of Leviticus he doesn't reveal anywhere else. So you're going to get principles out of his book of these things here. Look at it here in Leviticus chapter 19.

0: Look at it, verse 19. Verse 19, Leviticus 19, 19. Look at what he says here. You shall keep my statutes. Thou shalt not let thy cattle gender with a diverse kind. You know what we do? We mix cattle with all kind. That's why we got cows with no horns now. Did you know all cows are supposed to have horns? Did y'all know that? No way. Look at this here. They breed them till they don't have certain things. What did he say here? You shall keep my statutes. Thou shalt not let that cattle gender with what? What? Somebody help me out. Other kind. Look at this here. Thou shalt not sow thy seed, thy field with mingled seed. Now watch this here. He's telling me, you take your seed, corn, grain, whatever you can do. It didn't say you go out there and you put it all together out in the field. Let's go. We're gonna farm. We're gonna put it all out here in the day. Well, I'm gonna do it one time, y'all. Woohoo! We got it all going on today, don't we? Woo! I'm spreading it, right? And then what happens in three in a month? You got some coming up, some's not ready to come up. How are you gonna have a harvest? Because you got all kind of stuff in the field. God said, look here, I'm gonna help you be a farmer. Don't sow your field with mingled seed. Put one kind of seed in your field, and that's what you'll get. Somebody shout amen. Did y'all realize all this kind of wild stuff is in here? Tells you not to. Now watch this one here. Let's pick it up here, verse 26. You shall not eat anything with blood. You need to cook the blood out of it. Neither shall ye use enchantments nor observe times. So that means we're not going to have, what do they call those things? Horoscopes. Watch this one here. I got this one written in my margin. See my margin here, y'all? I love showing y'all. See my margin? I got it written all in here. The only way I can keep up with this. I can't keep up with this stuff any other way. Look at it. If anything ever happens to me, get my Bible. Got everything in it I know is in the Bible. It's right. You got my whole brain. When you got the Bible, you got my brain. Verse 27. You shall not round the corners of your heads, neither shalt there mar the corners of thy beard. So people love to quote that right before we quote this. You shall not make any cuttings in your flesh for the dead, nor print any marks upon you. I am the Lord. I am the Lord. That is talking about what? Tattoos. Someone says, well, I just don't believe God would have put that in the Bible. No, y'all don't understand. Please understand this here. The cultures from which they came out of was nothing but tattooed cultures. That's all those people. Go back and look at the pagans' times. Man, they had tattoos all over them. And God was trying to tell them, don't do this. My people, please don't do this here. Now, if you've done this here, God will forgive you. Get your blood sacrificed, put your hand on the head, say, oh, my God, I'm so sorry. And you're okay. But he's letting you know right here, he's trying to show you, don't do this. Someone said, well, I'm going to get me one so I can show everybody in my Sunday school class, I'm here. I'm just like them. Look at this here. I got me one. Look. That's crazy. That's craziness. That's ignorance on a rampage. That's what that is. That's mean they're doing their beards a certain way. You know, their facial hair is to be done a certain way. And God was saying, don't do it in a certain way, do it this way. Okay, everybody's like to say that about tattoos. They say, well, yeah, it says you're not supposed to do any tattoos, but what about your beards and everything? I said, we ain't talking about the beard. We're talking about tattoos is what we're talking about. Watch this one here. He talks about abortion. In Leviticus he does? Yes, he does. Look at what he says here in Leviticus 20. Am I boring you tonight?
1: No.
0: There's a lot of good stuff in Leviticus, isn't it? Look at this here. Leviticus 20. And thou shalt say, in verse 2, and thou shalt say to the children of Israel, whosoever, someone say, whosoever be of the children of Israel or of the strangers, someone say strangers, that sojourn in Israel, that giveth any of his seed to Molech. Now come on now, what is Molech? And what is seed? Now we're not talking about grain. We're not talking about meal offerings or meat offerings. The seed, we're talking about your children. And Molech was a god that sat there, that had his hands like this, sitting there, and had fire underneath him. and they would come and they would bring their babies and they would place them in the arms of Molech as they were scalded red and burnt right before them. He says, you're not to do this. Watch this here. To Molech, he shall surely, the person who does this is going to do what? Shall be put to death. The people of the land shall stone him with stones. Now he's saying, now God is just showing us his ideas, his thoughts about our children and all. We do that in our society having abortions. Now watch this here. Let's see this here. Say, I'm a Christian. I've asked the Lord to forgive me. I did not know. And I ask you, God, to forgive me. I'll never, ever do anything.
1: Well, hello, Henry Schaefer here again as your Bible teacher and the host of the program.
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5: God will manifest himself in direct proportion to our passion for him. The principle he laid down long ago is still true. 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
6: Thanks for tuning in to Between the Pages. This month, the book that Bill and I will be reviewing is Fresh Wind, Fresh Fire by Pastor Jim Cimbala from the Brooklyn Tabernacle. And I'd like to kind of just tell you a little bit about the beginnings of the church as he goes through in the beginning of the book. I thought was very interesting because some of this stuff I did not know about Brooklyn Tab. But he was actually coaxed into taking this church by his father-in-law. He didn't really want to, and I think how it started, if I remember correctly, he was filling in and helping out at this church. And, this was a very run-down church, shabby, bare wood floors, just nothing spectacular. And it was in the middle of Brooklyn, New York, in a drug-infested neighborhood. But he went anyway, and come to find out, as he told in the book, that his mother-in-law actually had met with other women in that area, and they had been praying and interceding for God to establish a congregation in downtown Brooklyn for his glory. So, I mean, many times he says during the services in the early part of the ministry there, said vagrants would just wander in off the streets, and I think attendance dropped to fewer than 20 people. And there was no money for the mortgage, and he gave one example of how 1 month the mortgage was due, and it was for $262. And he knew that all they had in the bank was $160, but they really didn't have enough people and to even take up an offering to make it up to pay the mortgage payment. So he decided that he didn't know what he would do, so he started praying. Anyway, as he prayed and cried out to God, he said that he had gone across the street to check the mailbox, and when he came back, that there was an envelope laying in the door that had not been there a few minutes before, and inside that envelope was two $50 bills. And he said he started jumping around and praising God and saying, hallelujah, now we can make the mortgage payment. And that's how it went for months and months and months at the Brooklyn Tabernacle. That's how they started. And it said that he had started praying and interceding, and he was worried. You know, he said every week it was a new challenge. He said on Sunday nights, he said one particular Sunday night he got so depressed that in the middle of preaching he just had to stop and break down. He started crying. He said, I cannot preach anymore in this atmosphere. And he said he just leaned into the pulpit and started crying out to God and told the few people that were there in the congregation to come down to the altar. And they all started praying and they all started calling out to God and said that God met them there in that service that night because of their prayer. And he said that he realized then that what they needed, instead of just praying, they needed a fresh wind, and a fresh fire. They needed the Holy Spirit to transform the desperate lives of all the people around them. Said that alcohol and heroin dominated the neighborhood. LSD was also a problem, and cocaine was starting its wicked rise. Prostitutes were working a couple of street corners within three blocks of the church. Said urban decay had clearly set in. Anyone who can make any money was trying to get away from our area. And he said, I was so despaired at the thought that my life might slip by without seeing God show himself mightily on our behalf. And his wife, Carol, he said, they didn't want to merely just mark their time. They longed and cried out to God to change everything, to change them, change the church, and change their passion for people, and most of all, to change the way they prayed. And that was the humble beginnings of the Brooklyn Tabernacle Church, which now was, I think, more than 10,000 strong.
5: And they seated a whole lot of churches throughout the country, and I believe in Peru. I'm not sure on that, but the church just totally blew up. They've got massive, and that wasn't their intent at all. He was just trying to save that one church when he started. It just goes, I mean, the book is really based on prayer, how important it is to get back to praying. I think this country needs prayer. I don't think we pray nearly enough. We've got to pray without ceasing. I mean, that's a part of our Christian job, if you want to call it that, is to pray. I mean, the more you pray, the closer a relationship you'll have with Jesus and God. I mean, that's how the book touched me. It was all about prayer and the power of the prayer. Now, me and Dana are lucky. We go to University Parkway Church of God, and we have prayer night every Tuesday. The church is open to anyone that needs to pray. We don't have a big crowd. I wish we had a bigger crowd, but the people that show up, they're there to pray and, you know, seek God, and it's always calming. It's just a beautiful experience. And you're really praying by yourself. There's people around you, but they're doing their thing, you're doing your thing, and it's just a beautiful experience, just being able to be in the house of the Lord and praying with like-minded people also praying.
6: Right. You know, I think that's the whole point in the thing, and that's what I took away from the book too, is that, you know, he started praying. He was like, God, you know, we're in this drug-infested neighborhood. We've got drug dealers and prostitutes and all of this, you know. Why do you have us here, and what am I supposed to do here? And they turned to God. They turned to him in prayer and asked for a supernatural touch. They needed God because, see, they could not do it on their own. And I think as Christians sometimes we sometimes don't pray nearly the way we need to, and to pray in the Spirit the way that we should. And I think that this book, Fresh Wind and Fresh Fire, it shows how the Holy Spirit can move when believers really get serious about prayer. And the times that we live in, guys, I think is very urgent. And God has, I know, a plan for this end time harvest. And I know that prayer is a very big part of it. And so as we were reading this book, and Bill and I talked about it, you know, we've prayed and we've asked God to ignite his fire in our souls, you know, to pray so we can get rid of a dead, lukewarm religion, that we can set others on fire and help them see the importance of prayer and staying connected to God.
5: I mean, one of the quotes I like in the book is, who is doing exploits for God today? Where is the enemy being driven back? That is the great yearning of all spiritually minded people. They are not enchanted with polished sermons and slick organizational technique. Where are the mighty men and women anointed by God to truly make a difference? I mean, where are they?
6: Right. And I think that's us. I think that, but the only way we're going to be the anointed men and women is to spend time before our God and ask him to send the Holy Spirit and to ignite our lives, because I know that boldness can only be impacted by the Holy Spirit. I know, I think it's in Acts 4:29 where the prayer is, they're praying for God to enable them to speak his word with great boldness. And I think in this end time that I believe we're living in, the boldness that we need and the power can only come from staying connected through prayer. And praying mighty prayers and expecting God to meet those prayers. You know, this book really touched me and Bill, and I know we say this every month on the book review, but it truly, truly does light a fire under you and just totally changes your prayer life.
5: I mean, Matthew 28:19-20, I mean, it says, go and make disciples of all nations, baptizing them in the name of the Father, the Son, and the Holy Spirit, and teaching them to obey everything I have commanded you. I mean, that's what we're supposed to do. I mean, what's it going to take to shake denominational leaders, pastors, and lay people, seeing that we all must answer to Christ at the judgment seat one day? I mean, we have no excuse. I mean, we've got to give our hearts to the task of extending the kingdom. You know, we've got to, from sea to shining sea, more or less. We need to pray.
6: Well, you know, you talk about extending the kingdom, and that's, you know, we've, just in our own family alone, I know that there are so many of our family members that need God, and that, you know, Bill and I have a chance to be that example to them. But I think the thing that was so great that he emphasized so much in this book was that we, no matter how good we are, and no matter how much we love God and we go to church and we're faithful, without the empowering supernatural presence of the Holy Spirit in our lives, we are not going to impact the world the way we should. And this book talks about that. It talks about the fresh wind and a fresh fire, God sending something new and fresh to for us to grab onto. And I think prayer and praying in the Spirit and being sensitive to the Holy Spirit is where it's at.
5: I mean, we really got to pray. Now, some people have a prayer room at the house, a prayer closet. Some people just walk out, you know, in the woods and pray. I have a tendency to pray in my car going to work and coming home. I pray a lot at work, just, you know, sitting there, you know, thinking, and I'll just start praying. It's got to be a conscious effort daily to reach out to Jesus and God. I mean, it's got to be. And he'll answer your prayers. He'll do it on his time, but he will answer the prayer. And if it isn't answered, you didn't need it anyway. So, but prayer is just so important, and this book emphasizes how important it is, and what your church and people, just normal, everyday people, can do simply by coming together and praying every chance they had.
6: You know, and it's, you think about times now, times are urgent. I mean, I love the fact that in this book, he talks about so much the time, you know, the time. What we have to do is now, and before it's too late, we have to get out there and work, and we have to be the disciples that Jesus wanted us to be. But we have to have a boldness to do that, and prayer is what is going to make that happen.
5: And speaking of prayer, there is a awesome prayer in this book, and I'd like to read it for y'all now. Dear Father, thank you for your mercy and the salvation you have given us in Jesus Christ. Please forgive us for all our sins and shortcomings. Draw us to you and begin a new work of grace in all of us. Make us the people you want us to be. Fill our churches with your fresh wind and fresh fire. Break our pride, soften our hearts, and fill us to overflowing with your Holy Spirit. Oh God, do all this so that the name of Jesus will be exalted throughout the earth. Amen. I mean, that's just a wonderful prayer.
6: That's a beautiful prayer.
5: And this book has, I mean, so many helpful hints in here. And it just really goes on and on about how prayer works and how important prayer is.
6: If we want to see a great move of God, then prayer is the key. And I think that's really what the book talks about most of all. Prayer is the key. Because, see, when they started in this little rundown church in Brooklyn, New York, they started with fewer than 20 people in a rundown building and couldn't even pay the mortgage. And they got together, the few that would come together once a week, I believe he said on a Tuesday night, and they would,
5: right,
6: yeah, and they would start praying, and they would start interceding for their church and for their city. And I mean, what a mighty move of God to the Brooklyn Tabernacle you hear about today. So my recommendation for those of you that like to read, to go out and get the book. It's called Fresh Wind, Fresh Fire by Jim Cimbala.
5: And it's about normal people. These weren't rich, Wall Street people. Though he had some Wall Street members, but majority of them were people in the neighborhood that walked to the church. They were waitresses, bartenders, whatever, the basic, minimum wage people that turned it around through the power of prayer.
6: Right. They were just average working people, but they prayed and spent time and travailed before God in prayer and God honored their prayers, which is what I think we need today. And I am so excited about the great move of God that's coming and what I'm expecting in our lives and in our church at University Parkway Church of God. And for each of you out there on the radio that are listening to this book review, it is mine and Bill's prayer that you would ask God to send a fresh wind and fresh fire to your life, into your life. And let's see what we can do for God in these last days.
5: Well, that's been our book review. Thank you so much for listening, and God bless.
6: Join us next month. Thank you.
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8: I've had it. 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
9: When life's good, it's easy for the praise and thanksgiving to flow from our lips. But when life's tough, that's an entirely different story. This is Elizabeth George with a little encouragement. God says, in everything, give thanks. Everything? I'm afraid so. Think of it this way. When you'd rather stay stuck in your depression and you choose to look beyond your pain, it makes your praise sacrificial. So often it's out of the darkness of my trials that I find God's joy magnified in my life. It reminds me of a beautiful diamond displayed against a black background. It just makes it shine all the more. And what a great picture of what it means to be a woman after God's own heart.

infinite possibilities. The scripture for today's daily walk through the Bible is found in Genesis 18:14. Is anything too hard for the Lord? Ours is a God of infinite possibilities, but sometimes, because of limited faith and limited understanding, we wrongfully assume that God cannot or will not intervene in the affairs of mankind. Such assumptions are simply wrong. Are you afraid to ask God to do big things in your life? Is your faith threadbare and worn? If so, it's time to abandon your doubts and reclaim your faith in God's promises. God's holy word makes it clear. Absolutely nothing is impossible for the Lord. And since the Bible means what it says, you can be comforted in the knowledge that the Creator of the universe can do miraculous things in your own life and in the lives of your loved ones. Your challenge as a believer is to take God at His word and to expect the miraculous. Bill Hybels said, God has power and He's willing to share it if we step out in faith and believe that He will. Again, the scripture for today's daily walk through the Bible says, is anything too hard for the Lord? Genesis 18:14.

0: 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And crashed our
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In his hands is today's lesson from the Proverbs. It's taken from Proverbs 3, verses 5 and 6. Trust in the Lord with all thine heart, and lean not unto thine own understanding. In all thy ways acknowledge him, and he shall direct thy paths. The first element of a successful life is faith. Faith in God, faith in his Son, and faith in his promises. If we place our lives in God's hands, our faith is rewarded in ways that we, as human beings with clouded vision and limited understanding, can scarcely comprehend. But if we seek to rely solely upon our own resources, or if we seek earthly success outside the boundaries of God's commandments, we reap a bitter harvest for ourselves and for our loved ones. Do you desire the abundance and success that God has promised? Then trust him today and every day that you live. Then you will have entrusted your future to a giver of all good things. Rest assured that your future is secure, not only for today, but for all eternity. Remember today's lesson from the Proverbs: in his hands. Trust in the Lord with all thine heart, and lean not unto thine own understanding. In all thy ways acknowledge him, and he shall direct thy paths.

In Acts chapter 19, the Apostle Paul finds himself in a crowd of people who are shouting, "Great is Artemis of the Ephesians!" And now we continue reading with Acts chapter 20. After the uproar had ceased, Paul sent for the disciples. And when he had exhorted them and taken his leave of them, he left to go to Macedonia. When he had gone through those districts and had given them much exhortation, he came to Greece. And there he spent 3 months, and when a plot was formed against him by the Jews as he was about to set sail for Syria, he decided to return through Macedonia. And he was accompanied by Sopater of Berea, the son of Pherus, and by Aristarchus and Secundus of the Thessalonians, and Gaius of Derbe, and Timothy, and Tychicus and Trophimus of Asia. But these had gone on ahead and were waiting for us at Troas. We sailed from Philippi after the days of unleavened bread, and came to them at Troas within 5 days, and there we stayed 7 days. On the first day of the week, when we were gathered together to break bread, Paul began talking to them, intending to leave the next day, and he prolonged his message until midnight. There were many lamps in the upper room where we were gathered together, and there was a young man named Eutychus sitting on the windowsill, sinking into a deep sleep. And as Paul kept on talking, he was overcome by sleep and fell down from the third floor and was picked up dead. But Paul went down and fell upon him, and after embracing him, he said, "Do not be troubled, for his life is in him." When he had gone back up and had broken the bread and eaten, he talked with them a long while until daybreak, and then left. They took away the boy alive and were greatly comforted. But we, going ahead to the ship, set sail for Azos, intending from there to take Paul on board, for so he had arranged it, intending himself to go by land. And when he met us at Azos, we took him on board and came to Mytilene. Sailing from there, we arrived the following day opposite Chios, and the next day we crossed over to Samos, and the day following we came to Miletus. For Paul had decided to sail past Ephesus, so that he would not have to spend time in Asia, for he was hurrying to be in Jerusalem, if possible, on the day of Pentecost. From Miletus he sent to Ephesus, and called to him the elders of the church. And when they had come to him, he said to them, "You yourselves know, from the first day that I set foot in Asia, how I was with you the whole time, serving the Lord with all humility and with tears and with trials which came upon me through the plots of the Jews, how I did not shrink from declaring to you anything that was profitable, and teaching you publicly and from house to house, solemnly testifying to both Jews and Greeks of repentance toward God and faith in our Lord Jesus Christ. And now, behold, bound in spirit, I am on my way to Jerusalem, not knowing what will happen to me there, except that the Holy Spirit solemnly testifies to me in every city, saying that bonds and afflictions await me. But I do not consider my life of any account as dear to myself, so that I may finish my course and the ministry which I received from the Lord Jesus to testify solemnly of the gospel of the grace of God." You may be able to hear this reading again by visiting our website, theword.info. Remember, the word is hyphenated, theword.info. Simply reading the word, this is Nicholas Hope.

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3: In the days before anesthesia, surgery was excruciating for the patient and nerve-wracking for the doctor. A Scottish doctor named James Young Simpson was determined to find a way to put patients to sleep during surgery. He often invited small groups of doctors to his home to experiment with chemicals and compounds. It was on November 4, 1847, during an experiment where they were burning a crystal, they all fell to the floor unconscious. While Simpson labored to find a medical application for chloroform, fellow Christians criticized him. Pain is a God-ordained part of life, they said. It is immoral and sinful to escape it. Discouraged, Simpson turned to his Bible for answers. He found his example in the divine physician's first operation. In Genesis 2:21, the Lord God caused the man to fall into a deep sleep, and while he was sleeping, he took one of the man's ribs and closed up the place with flesh. James Young Simpson was eventually knighted by Queen Victoria for his contributions to medicine.
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1: We are living in the last days. 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
4: Hey, this is Bill and Dana with Between the Pages. Our book review this month will be Fatherless, and it's by Dr. James Dobson and Kurt Bruner. Say hello, Dana.
5: Hi, everybody out there. Thanks for joining us this month for this book review. We decided this month to do another book, a fiction book, another entertaining book, but it's really based, I think a lot of the things in the book talks about, something we can see that will happen in our future, in our lifetime.
4: Yeah, because the book is based in the year 2042, and our generation is outnumbering the young generation, so they're looking for innovative ideas on how to get rid of us so they can get their inheritance early. And it's just, you see things going on now it's leading up to this, and it's kind of scary. It'll open your eyes to see how the media is controlling us, the politicians and the government controlling us, and it just hits home.
5: Well, I'll tell you, I'm going to read you the excerpt from the back of the book just because that's what grabbed my attention when I decided to pick this book up to read it. It says, the year is 2042, and the long-predicted tipping point has arrived. For the first time in human history, the economic pyramid has flipped. The feeble old now outnumber the vigorous young, and this untenable situation is intensifying a battle between competing cultural agendas. Reporter Julia Davidson, a formerly award-winning journalist seeking to revive a flagging career, is investigating the growing crisis, unaware that her activity makes her a pawn in an ominous conspiracy. Plagued by nightmares about her absent father, Julia finds herself drawn to a quiet strength of a man she meets at a friend's church. As the engrossing plot of Fatherless unfolds, Julia faces choices that pit professional success against personal survival in an increasingly uncertain and dangerous world. Fatherless vividly imagines a future in which present-day trends come to a sinister fruition.
4: Yeah, because one of the things that they came up with is called, it's called transition. And that's where you can opt out of your life. If you're old, or if you're sick, or mental retarded, or anything, if you have any defects, you can opt out of the human race and just transition on to, you know, wherever it is you might be going.
5: I thought it was kind of ironic that you know, they call these transition centers. And in this book, they talk about the reason they created them, of course, is now how the old outnumber the young. But part of it is if you're fortunate and are wealthy and have money, and your children deem it, you know, that you may end up spending all their inheritance living and taking care of you while you're sick and old and feeble, they can actually
4: transition
5: you right on out, so they don't lose their inheritance and you don't spend everything. I don't know, the book is kind of sci-fi, but at the same time, you think about the things nowadays, you know, most young married children, they're or young adults are waiting till later to have children, and when they do, they typically have one, maybe two,
4: or they even worse, they have abortions.
5: Yeah, Yeah. Well, and they opt out to have children at all. So, you know, you see 20, 30 years down the road from now, we're going to have us who are now in our 40s and 50s. We're going to be the old people. And then our children and grandchildren are going to be the ones coming up. And, you know, you think about it. You think about when you decide not to have children or you not have more than one child, you do. The population is affected by that. And this book shows how this growing trend in America, you know, typically it could happen. Of course, now the book is fiction, but it is such a well-written book. And it's really good. I mean, they use terms in this book, which I thought was pretty interesting going through the whole book, as they call people that have more than one child or a couple of children, they call them breeders, which I thought was funny.
4: And that's the breeders are primarily the Christians in the book. So
5: yeah, in the book there are Christians and of course non-Christians, and it, you know, they all the ones that are against these large families and everything, they call them breeders. But there's also another option thrown in the book here. They talk about you have these genetic testings done. Do you remember what they were called?
4: Pre-screening.
5: Like a pre-screening type thing, and if the baby that you're carrying has any kind of genetic
4: defect
5: or flaw, then you can
4: abort.
5: Or if it's not the sex that you want, if it's a male and you wanted a female, or vice versa.
4: No, you can abort or keep.
5: But, you know, I thought it was, they call them breeders. And for several of the families in the book, the main characters, they have several children. In fact, they opted out of even having the testing done so they could, they said they trusted God and had faith and said that they will take whatever God gives them, that life is a gift and children are a gift from God.
4: Yeah, and they're pretty much being crucified in the media as breeders. And it just, I mean, it's sad that they're going through all this turmoil when they're just doing what God has told us to do.
5: I mean, in this book, they write it like, you know, the marital covenant is just an old relic. It's long since been replaced by domestic partnerships. Doesn't that sound familiar? The partnership agreements, that people shouldn't get married. People shouldn't have all these children. That they're just a drain on society. And so, you know, you think about that and you think, well, if we're not having children or the young adults aren't having children, then what's going to happen to this society? There's going to be just exactly what they said, nothing but a bunch of old people who are draining the economic system is what they mean.
4: Yeah, because the tax base, you need children to have a tax base in the future, because we're like, I myself, me and my wife, we're both 50. And our children are in their 20s, so you have a 30-year gap. If there's no children in between us and them, there's no tax base, because at 50, you know, we might have a good 15 to 20 years left in the workforce. There's still going to be a gap. So to keep a tax base and to keep the government running, they had to come up with ideas, and the ideas were transition and you can pick and choose what, you know, type of child you want, but the children are going to be healthy and can work and provide, you know, a tax base.
5: And it's, you know, it's kind of sad when you think about it. Reading this book is real interesting, and there's two sequels to this book that we're going to do eventually too. The other one just came out, but we'll tell you about that towards the end of the show. But right now, talking about this one in the book, one of the main characters in the book, if I believe, he's a senator or congressman, correct?
4: Yeah, a politician is trying to run for president. And
5: he's actually a Christian.
4: Right, and he doesn't believe in what's going on. And
5: of course, they persecute him because he wants to change up the stuff, you know. So
4: yeah, well, he also has a disabled child who they adore immensely. And I think they have two or three children, and they're about to have another one. And, I mean, the press has really been giving him a hard time because he's a breeder.
5: Yeah, they're just like baby factories is what they call them. I kind of laughed when I was reading it, and I thought, you know, we think about it, the year 2042, you think about how that's really not that crazy of an idea out there now.
4: Especially not nowadays with everything that's going on.
5: But in the book, you know, it's an entertaining book, and it takes you through all these different things, talking about from breeders to transition centers to talking about marriage being a joke, which you know, domestic partnerships now and all that that's in the news. You hear of that. That's about, it's in the book. And they call the people that are Christians in this book religious radicals. Well, does that sound familiar, anybody out there? So even though this book is typically fiction, it hits on a lot of things that you can see this a growing trend in America.
4: And that's what, I mean, it's a good book. As Dana said, it's written real well. But at the same time, it's kind of scary because you can see how much power the media has today. I mean, they can make you or break you overnight. And that's what truly is scary, because if they love a politician, they're going to build them up no matter what they do. They're going to rewrite history. And this is pretty much the basis of the book. They're rewriting history to suit them.
5: You know, in the beginning of the book, there was a disabled young boy, right? Wasn't he born with something? And he decided to go himself and do the transition so his family could finally be free of having to take care of him.
4: Yeah, he's got the same disease as Stephen Hawkins. So he touched on that, and he was not, him or his family, neither one was religious, and he looked at himself as a burden, whereas his mother and brother looked at him as a blessing. So,
5: yeah, so he transitions himself in the very beginning of the book, and it takes you through a lot of the things that the family goes through after that. Isn't there a lawsuit and some things going on?
4: Well, his mother, what happens is his mother dies also trying to save him from the transition. And it creates a uproar, and people start realizing, hey, maybe this transition stuff isn't really all what it's supposed to be. And they do a study and find out that the most productive, happy people are the ones with the least transitions in their neighborhood. And the lead politician in here, he's the one that's running with that, and he's telling them, hey, you know, we need to change this in order to get a more productive society and a happy society. This has got to go.
5: And not only now, and like you say, him and his wife, they trust God, though. They're Christians in the book. So they're trying to do the right thing, and they're trying to bring about the attention through the media and stuff, the right thing to do. But, of course, the media is biased, and the media actually is what calls them breeders and people, family that have more than one or two children. You know, if you have three, four, five children, you're breeders, and you're not helping the society, you're hurting the society, basically. It's a really good read, really interesting page turner. And the next book he's got coming out is Childless, right?
4: Childless and then Godless. But this book also follows the story of a young man who's pretty much had like simple jobs, like at a coffee shop and all that. And he really wants to be a professor, and his mother really wants to be a professor. But he doesn't have the money. But his mother's got plenty of money. So he's trying to convince her to transition out so he can use her money and become a professor instead of going out and getting the money by hard work and dedication.
5: Now, didn't his mother, though, she had something wrong, right? Wasn't it something wrong with her?
4: No, she's just old, and she's Catholic. So, I mean.
5: Oh, that's right. That's what it was,
4: know,
5: yeah.
4: She believes in God, and she believes.
5: She believes, you know, in, you know, taking life is wrong, and he's not following that. But I noticed at the end of the book, just for those of you that like endings, at the end of the book, this boy does convince his mother to transition. But at the very end, it's pretty sad. He gets a note or something written, isn't it?
4: From the fella that her caregiver that comes by and sits with her every day. And it made him realize, you know, this is so wrong on so many levels.
5: Yeah, that he had done the wrong thing. But his mother was gone then. And, you know, to go back to the family that was the politician, he ended up doing the right thing. The reporter in the book, she ended up quitting her job because of some things that went down that were not right. So in the end, the book, everything turned out well. So I'm really excited to see what the next chapter, the next edition will be to this story.
4: Yeah, because the reporter actually wanted to write the story truthful, which, you know, that's hard to believe in itself.
5: Yeah, instead of putting a spin on it that the upper management decided to do on her story. And when she found out about it, she just decided that she had had enough.
4: Yeah, she quit, and it all ends well. And you've got to maintain hope and pray that people, you know, in our future will do the right thing. So it's a great book. Once again, it is Fatherless by Dr. James Dobson and Kurt Bruner, and it's set in the year 2014. It's a great read. I hope y'all, 2042.
5: Yeah.
4: 2014 and be right, well, right now. So
5: yeah, right.
4: Let's hope it's not now. But yeah, 2042, a great book, easy read.
5: Very interesting.
4: Yeah, very interesting. It's Fatherless by James Dobson and Kurt Bruner. I give it, out of scale of 1 to 10, I'd give it a 10 because it's well written.
5: Yeah, it's a very good book. Can't wait to get the ones falling in behind it. We'll be sure and let you know about it. But if you're looking for something entertaining, something that is well written, but something that is Christian, go out and get this book. And if you want to, let us know if you get it. You want to give them that information, Bill?
4: What, to get in contact with us? It's you can contact us via email at btpages999@gmail.com.
5: Thanks for listening, guys. We'll see you next month.
4: Thank you for listening. God bless.
5: Thank you for joining us for Between the Pages with Bill and Dana. We hope you enjoyed our book review. If you are interested in contacting us with questions, comments, or sponsorship, please email us at btpages999@gmail.com. 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
6: The Prince of Granada was sentenced to life in solitary confinement at the ancient Madrid prison, the Place of the Skull. The jailers gave the prince only one book, the Bible. He read Genesis to Revelations more than 1,000 times before dying after 33 years of punishment. When they cleared out his cell, they discovered the sum total of his Bible knowledge scrawled on the soft stone walls of his cell. 20 or so statements like, Psalm 118:8 is the middle of the Bible. The ninth verse of the eighth chapter of Esther is the longest verse in the Bible. The prince had only learned trivia. The Bible warns us to not be like the prince. James 1, 23 and 24 says, "If anyone is the hearer of the word and not the doer, he's like a man who looks intently at his natural face in the mirror. For he looks at himself and goes away and at once forgets what he was like." Bible for Life is brought to you by the English Standard Version. Visit us at BibleForLife.org.

0: Hey, this is Pastor Brian Finley, and I want to welcome you to Word of God Speak. I am sitting in for host Pastor Henry Schaefer, and I have with me Minister Fred Williams from the Second Baptist Church of Aiken. Brother Williams, welcome today.
1: Amen. So glad to be here, brother.
0: Amen.
1: Appreciate it.
0: And what we do here at Word of God Speak is we ask you for your favorite scripture. So I'm going to put you right to the point, and I'm going to say, Brother Williams, what is your favorite scripture?
1: My favorite scripture is Romans 8:28. And we know that all things work together for the good of those who love the Lord, to those who are called according to his purpose. Amen. And I just love the fact that no matter what you go through in life, amen, it's working together for your good.
0: Amen. You know, that is actually one of my favorite scriptures as well. Anytime you go through anything in life, the Romans 8:28 says that we will always make it through that. That's what that tells me. Nothing that we can't make it through and that it is going to work out to our good. God
1: Amen.
0: Has always got us worked out to our good. So tell us, where do you attend church at?
1: At Second Baptist Church in Aiken on Hampton Avenue.
0: And what times are your services there?
1: We have a 7:45 a.m. service and also 11:15 a.m. service.
0: Now, I understand you're the minister of music there.
1: Yes, sir.
0: And tell us a little about what God's got going on with you there.
1: Well, God got great things there. I got four choirs there and a praise team. And I tell you what, God is really working in the music, and we're getting ready to record our CD. So this is going to be the year we're doing some recording. So
0: I'm excited about that. Now, I know that Aiken is a growing place, and you're located on Hampton Avenue in Aiken. God's doing great things for you. Now, I was told the other day, now, you're also teaching lessons now, doing different things. What about that? What's God got you doing in that area?
1: I'm teaching some piano lessons and a voice lesson here and there. So just doing great things with younger kids. And we also have a preparatory school that I'm teaching there, teaching the music program there as well.
0: Amen. That sounds good. I know I've always been blessed by your music. Minister Williams, I just want to tell you I have enjoyed having you here on Word of God Speak. I know that it's short and sweet.

In Focus. The scripture for today's daily walk through the Bible is found in Proverbs 4 and 25. Look straight ahead and fix your eyes on what lies before you. What is your focus today? Are you willing to focus your thoughts and energies on God's blessings and upon His will for your life? Or will you turn your thoughts to other things? This day and every day hereafter is a chance to celebrate the life God has given you. It's also a chance to give thanks to the one who has offered you more blessings than you can possibly count. Today, why not focus your thoughts on the joy that is rightfully yours in Christ? Why not take the time to celebrate God's glorious creation? Why not trust your hopes instead of your fears? When you do, you will think optimistically about yourself and your world, and you can then share your optimism with others. They'll be better for it, and so will you, but not necessarily in that order. E. Stanley Jones said, "Whatever we focus on determines what we become." Again, the scripture for today's daily walk through the Bible says, "Look straight ahead and fix your eyes on what lies before you." Proverbs 4:25.

0: This is Max McLean. Tired of the journey? Consider this promise of renewal. Listen to the Bible from Isaiah 40. Do you not know? Have you not heard? The Lord is the everlasting God, the creator of the ends of the earth. He will not grow tired or weary, and his understanding no one can fathom. He gives strength to the weary and increases the power of the weak. For youths grow tired and weary, and young men stumble and fall. But those who hope in the Lord will renew their strength. They will soar on wings like eagles. They will run and not grow weary. They will walk and not be faint. From Isaiah 40. Listen to the Bible. It's great for the soul.
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Today's lessons from the Proverbs. Proverbs 15 and verse 3. The eyes of the Lord are in every place, keeping watch. Do you ever wonder if God is really there? If so, you're not the first person to think such thoughts. In fact, some of the biggest heroes in the Bible had their doubts. But when questions arise and doubts begin to creep into your mind, remember this. You can walk and talk with God anytime. In fact, He's right here, right now, listening to your thoughts and prayers, watching over your every move. Sometimes you will allow yourself to become very busy, and that's when you may be tempted to ignore God. But when you're quiet yourself long enough to acknowledge His presence, God will touch your heart and restore your spirit. By the way, He's ready to talk to you right now. Are you ready? Remember today's lesson. The eyes of the Lord are in every place, keeping watch. Proverbs 15, verse 3.

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0: Well, praise God. This is Pastor Gaston Rivers. Now, I'm excited about the Lord. Today, I'm looking forward to ministering the word. Amen. I did send some tweets out and different things out to those of you that are on Facebook. And I just sent out a lot of information just trying to encourage the people to tune in because, like I say, I'm excited about the Lord. Amen. And I thank God for my wife being here today with me, the woman I love. 44 years she had to put up this old boy, you know. Amen. But I thank God. Amen. I was talking with my son today, and, you know, and I was just telling him how to, in marriage, a lot of time when you first get married, sometimes, you know, it depends on where you come from. I mean, if you came from a home where that was a great example and you had a dad, a mother that was constant teaching you and training you, you know, and I don't hold it against my mother, God bless her soul, or against my stepdad, because, you know, each generation, Brother George, they get wiser and wiser, am I right? And so, like I said, back in those days, they were doing the best they could with marriage, and they were doing the best they could. I mean, you just, a lot of time, you know, back then, there wasn't a lot of knowledge, there wasn't a lot of information. But today, I mean, there's a lot of information out there, you know. And so, like I said, I just don't understand how in this day and time, how people don't really seek to, you know, get more information about marriage, you know, get more information about a person, you know, when you get ready to be married. And I guess what's really, really kind of hitting me today is the fact how that, you know, we know every 8 seconds somebody's getting divorced. And that's the thing that's really just kind of touching my heart today, is every 8 seconds somebody's getting a divorce. And so that's telling me, like I say, if every 8 seconds they get a divorce, that means that somebody ain't getting enough information. Somebody didn't count the calls. Somebody wasn't really, you know, they just wasn't really ready for it, you know. And then, like I say, you know, each time you have a divorce, it's not like that the husband and wife are the only people involved. You got the mother-in-laws, the in-laws, you got the children, you got everybody involved. And so it's not everybody suffering. Everybody's getting a little taste of this hurt and this pain, you know. And so I wanted to deal with about, you know, about preventative maintenance, you know, marriage preparation, preventative maintenance. And when you look at the word preventative maintenance, it means that it from a marriage standpoint of view, it means that I have regular things that I do to keep my marriage up. It's just like a car, you know, we have to change all the spark plugs, the this and that. And so, you know, a lot of times I'm thinking two things I want to focus on. You know, the first thing I want to focus on is you ready for marriage? You know, are you ready for it? You know, and then the second thing I want to try to get to, are you willing to go for this? Are you willing to go to do this task? Have you counted the costs up? You know, so the most important thing in a marriage, you know, if you want the marriage that's going to last forever, here's something you need to think about. Here's something you need to put in place. It's like a preventive maintenance. You put things in place. You know, they got, you know, when you buy a new car, they got a book there at the back. They tell you, okay, every 15,000 miles, I mean, excuse me, every 3,000 miles, you get an oil change. I mean, it just goes on and on and on. Then they date it, you know. And so in a marriage, I mean, you have to understand, I mean, what it took to get that man, what it took to get that woman. You know, you got to keep in mind, you know, and a lot of times one of the main things that's destroying marriage is, expectation, you know, people have these unrealistic expectations, you know, and that's simply because two people didn't sit down. The Bible teaches us, you know, that what God joins together. And so the marriage papers is one thing, you know, we know we say sex consummate, okay, fine. But then you, if as an hour of intimacy, but you got 23 hours, Brother George, that you got to put up with this man or this woman. And so y'all got, you got a car, you got a house, you got a job. If there's children involved, before you get married. Then there's finances. So you have to, all these things need to be discussed. All these things we need to work on. We need to sit down and say, okay, you know, who's the best managing? And so, like I said I was going to bring out some things. I wanted to deal with the fact how the Bible says in 2 Timothy 3:1, this know also that in the last day, perilous times shall come. Perilous time means difficult time. And so we're dealing with a difficult time right now. There's a lot of things happen to you on your way before you get married. You know, there's a lot of things that happen to you. It's just like a mobile home. A mobile home, they takes it apart. Well, they pulling it, they gonna pull it from here to Augusta, wherever. You don't know what's gonna happen. You don't know if the shingle's gonna blow off. You don't know what all. So sometime in your journey to get to this man or woman, what all have you went through with? What all have you dealt with? What has happened to you that you feel like has not been resolved? And this is what I want to deal with, you know. There's a few things I want to bring out, you know. I feel like that when you get ready to get married, and I know my wife, she feels the same way. We've seen people that get out of one relationship, and I mean, 2 or 3 months later, Brother Joe, they back into another. And the relationship they got out of, man, it was horrible. It was rocky. It was rough. It was hurt. It was devastated. And now I'm ready. You know, come on. You cannot be ready and you just got drugged through the mud, or maybe you got dropped. You know, sometimes when you get dropped, you, I always say you can only be dropped by people that you trusted. Mm-hmm. People that was close to you, you know what I mean? Mm-hmm. And so in a marriage, a lot of time when people come in, sometimes even though you might not been never married before, but maybe you and your mother, maybe you and your siblings, maybe you and your boyfriend, your girlfriend, maybe some kind of way going up in school, you know, they said something that hurt, that wounded you, or the most terrible thing, maybe you've been molested.
3: That's right.
0: Maybe you've been molested. Now, you know, and you tried to push it back. You know, a lot of times they say how that when people have been molested, they push it so far back till they can't remember what happened. And that's a way of them getting through it. But something, the enemy will find some kind of way to trigger that. Am I right?
3: That's right.
0: The enemy will find some kind of way to trigger that so he can mess up your life. Amen.
3: That's right.
0: And so, like, just like Mephibosheth. Mephibosheth was a young boy when it happened to him, when he was dropped by the nurse. And she had no intention of dropping him, but that thing messed with him. You know, and if you're familiar with the story of Mephibosheth, he was married. He was married and had a child. So I'm saying to myself, what did this woman that married him, what does she have to deal with? Mm-hmm. Oh my God, what was she having to deal with the fact that this man been dropped? He's been dropped. And to me, he was more affected emotionally and mentally than he was physically.
3: That's right.
0: Because he managed to get up and walk around and get a girl. You know what I'm saying?
3: That's right.
0: So if he was mentally able to walk around and had a rap or whatever he had to do, but he got somebody. But then, like I say, it's you know, a lot of times they say it's somebody for everybody. And that's not the thing. The thing is keeping them, preventing them, you know, keeping your mate, keeping that woman happy, keeping that man happy. That's the part that we're talking about today. And so a lot of people got to sit back and begin to count the cost. I say to you, are you spiritually ready? Spiritually means you got a strong, healthy commitment to God, and you got core values.
3: That's right.
0: You hear me? You're strong. You got a strong conviction. You committed to God. And you got core values. The reason I say core values, because when you meet somebody and their core values are not intact, if you don't have a stand and you're spiritually strong, you'll find yourself compromising. You'll find yourself compromising for your integrity and your character just to get this man or get this woman. And who knows? They might get the milk and don't want to care.
3: That's right.
0: You know what I mean?
3: A lot of that going on.
0: Yeah, that's right. That's right, brother. There's a lot. And so we see that you have to really have core value. You have to have a standard. You have to have a conviction. You know, and whether you're a man or a woman, you know, I was talking to someone this morning. I say, anytime you meet a person, whether it's a man or woman, and you take them out for lunch, and they say, well, I know we're going to go to the motel. You have to say, no, we're not.
3: That's right.
0: No, we're not. You know, whether you're a man, you got to say, no, we're not. See, that's why I say you have to have a strong spiritual core value, and you got to have a commitment to God where God can speak to you. Mm-hmm. One of the things you've heard me say over and over is you got to have a checker. That means God's checked me. You know, mm-hmm. You might get so far, but God said, hold it. Come on back in. He reels me back in. Mm-hmm. But we in an hour now where anything goes, brother.
3: That's
0: I mean, when I don't know what they call it, sweet, bitter, bitter, sweet. When are they calling good, evil, evil, good? I mean, it just, if we can get enough votes, if we can get a politician that'll pull this package together, whatever you want to do, you can do it. That's but right. Not so in the kingdom of God. God's word is forever settled in heaven. God has standards. These things that God wrote, it's for our protection. It's for our best. Right. It's for our best interest. We can't see it. Flesh don't want you to see it. But you have to understand what God has instituted in a walk with him in the whole human race. It's not just for Christian. The Bible wasn't wrote just for Christian.
3: Right.
0: This is laws that God set in place that if you do what they say do, then God going to cause you to prosper. God's going to heal your marriage. Just by you being a Christian, it doesn't prevent you from the storm. Oh, but it teach you how to go through the storm.
3: Right.
0: Am I
3: Amen.
0: Right? Amen.
3: Right.
0: It gives you an anchor in the time of your crisis. Amen. And so like we say, are you ready spiritually? Single people, even some of you that got married, I mean, you need to go back and say, you know what? I wasn't spiritual because I've compromised. I've taken down. I've gotten away from my conviction. I've gotten away from the things that God told me, you know. And we're not talking about the outward appearance. We're talking about character. We're talking about integrity. We're talking about calling right and wrong. That's what we're talking about, integrity, character. And then you got to say to yourself, you know, is my emotions in check? Am I an emotional wreck? That means, you know, something happened to me and now sometimes I'm happy. Sometimes I'm depressed. Sometimes I want to fight. Sometimes I'm suicidal. Sometimes I'm depressed. Mm-hmm. And listen to me. People are getting married and they got all this going on.
3: And it doesn't get better just
0: no,
3: because you're married.
0: That's why, no, sir. That's why it doesn't get better. You know, like you said, a lot of times, you know, and I know among women and I know personally among men, sometimes when you meet a person and maybe they have a drug addiction or gambling addiction or alcohol addiction and you meet them and you're a Christian and you just feel like, you know, God, I'm going to help them. And you start out ministering to them. Not realizing that this might just be a soul God wants you to win. You're not winning to marry them. I remember going to the prison over in South Carolina. We was doing our classes and the lady said, some of you ladies in here, you know, you looking for a husband, but don't come here looking for a husband. And so it happens. You know, it's not just only women, but it's even men. It happened to the best. And so it goes back to say how a lot of times people feel like, I can help you. You know, if we get married, and I know you got a problem of gambling. Mm-hmm. I know you got a problem of bad management. Now, listen to me. I'm not saying that if you really saved and you really got God and you have this problem of management, that God can't put somebody in your life to help you. But you have to be at a place where you humble enough, where you obedient to God, where you willing to get help.
3: Sure.
0: Some people, they out of control.
3: Mm-hmm.
0: They out of control. You know, they out of control. They just like I said, they know what you're saying. They say, yeah, you right. And I mean, every weekend, their money's gone for crack. Their money's gone for the gambling. They, you know, they with this other man, with this other woman, they got to have a drink, you know. And so we have to understand, you know, as a single person, are you spiritually ready? Are you committed to God? And then emotion, is your emotions okay? I'm going to just kind of give you just a little bit of definition about emotional wreck, because a lot of people be just an emotional wreck. I mean, they just see them one day, and I'm going to say this here. You can be a Christian, going to church, reading your Bible, and everything, and yet your emotions just be out of kelter.
3: That's right.
0: I mean, your emotions can, I mean, you can just be going to church, singing in the choir work. I mean, just doing all of it. I mean, just really participating. But your emotions is your happiness, your love, your feelings, your anger, you know. And so we have to understand that when a person is an emotional wreck, that's someone who cannot control their emotions and therefore cannot function properly in a society.
3: That's right.
0: And so a lot of times, you know, you meet this man, you meet this woman, all of a sudden they start crying.
3: Mm-hmm.
0: And you say, what's wrong? Nothing. They just crying. You know, now I'm not making fun of them, but I'm just saying, you know, a lot of times it happens, something happened or something triggers or something snap. You land in the bed on your spouse and a few months y'all been married. All of a sudden you can't really touch and they jump back from you, you know, and you wonder what's wrong. And they,
3: right.
0: You know, and so a lot of things happen on your way to a marriage. And sometimes if you've been married before, definitely things have happened. And so that's why I say, are you ready emotionally? Are you ready? Is your emotions in check? You know, and then the next thing I want to deal with physically, you know, physically, you can have a lot going on in your body to, you know what, I'm at the doctor. I got appointments. I got this going on. Right now, I just got a bad report or whatever. And so, you know, it's not fair to get in a relationship and you got so much emotionally and physically going on till you can't really share with this person. You might have to say, you know, at this time I'm not available. One day I got a lot going on. And a lot of people don't want to say that because they need somebody to share with. This is what friendship is for a lot of times. You know, this is why you need to have friendship or someone seasoned in the church that you can go to and talk to. Or you might need a spiritual counselor. Mm-hmm. Somebody that will counsel with you that you can sit down and talk with them for about an hour, a day, whatever. And they give you some direct advice and you be able, because the more you hold in stuff that you're dealing with and happening to you, the more it messes with you. And so emotionally and physically, and then of course financially, are you ready? And I mean, that's a big thing now, financially, because I mean, there are a lot of people that really love God. I mean, they got their emotions are good, their spiritual life is good, they're healthy, but when it comes down to money, oh my God. I mean, like I said, I didn't have no credit when my wife met me. When I didn't have no credit. You know what you call, I didn't have bad credit, I had good, I just didn't have no credit because I didn't have money. My mother had all the money. So when I met my wife, God gave me a woman that she had her own place and everything. But you know, Brother George, I didn't have the wisdom to know that she was a gift from God.
3: That's right.
0: If I just could have just went on in there and say, but I heard the preacher say one day that I was a head, I was a manager. And I mean, when he told me that, boy, I grabbed a cat by the tail, and with me not having any kind of experience, it was horrible. It was horrible. I mean, that girl, my wife, she wrote it out. And so financially, are you ready? And listen to me. A lot of times I tell people, you know, you mean as a junkyard dog, but you won't love. And so some kind of way, you're going to have to work on some things. So financially, your finances could be just tore from the floor up. And I'm not saying that the first person you meet, you got to tell them, well, listen, my finances. But you have to, there's a point in a relationship where you have to come clean and say, okay,
3: that's right.
0: I want you to know this is what I'm working with. I got a little garbage. I got some luggages. I got some stuff going on with me. I got some college loans. I got some car repossessed. I got a house note. You know, it's not really fair. But a lot of times, you know, we don't want to spoil the party. You know? And then sometimes you have people that'll tell you that I got this going on. But then you got this other person that loves them. I believe it can work.
3: Mm-hmm.
0: See, when you get in a relationship and you living in the gray area, when you're not for sure, but you think, I think I can fix it. I don't know, but I'm willing to take a chance. That's the gray area.
3: That's right.
0: That's the gray area. When you get in that gray area and you get in there and it don't work out, you done signed the dotted line and you done made the commitment. You like that 747. You can't come down now. And so this is why I'm here today. This is why divorce rate is like 8 seconds. Somebody's always, and it's 50% chance the marriage won't work. Mm-hmm. It's not the fact that God is not able. It's not the fact that God can't keep you. But it's the fact sometimes we come into a relationship and we got all this garbage and luggages and different stuff. And then we try to be in denial. We try to hide it from our mate. And then we don't want to communicate. If we do, we just, you know, it's in the spur of the moment. Mm-hmm. I love you. You're so sweet. You know, there's a lot of sweet talking going on when
3: That's
0: you meet,
3: right.
0: You know, because when I met Sister Rivers, Sister Maybell, you know, I put my best foot forward, Brother George. I didn't tell her, you know, about I didn't go into details of what I didn't know, or what I told her what I wanted to know, the things I felt like that would cause her to love me. And so a lot of people are like that. That's not fair in a relationship when you talk about marrying and making vows till death do us part. See, and so you have to learn in this relationship, you know, and the reason I'm teaching this is simply, like I said earlier, is every 8 seconds, somebody's getting a divorce. And then the statistics said that out of 100 people, whether they're Christians, infidels, or whatever, 50% of them will not make it. And so with that kind of statistic out there, it behooves you to prepare yourself. To do your homework, to study out, to search it out. Take your time. Marriage is supposed to be a one-time thing unless and death comes. And that's something we wasn't looking for. But for us, just, I'm going to keep my little blank book in case this don't work out. God don't want it to be like that.
3: That's That's right.
0: God wants you to understand, like I say, if this person that's going to make you happy, you're going to make them happy, we're going to work together. The Bible said what God has joined together. So God has to join you together, but you can't set that expect for God to join you together, and you got all kind of stuff going on. You got emotional problem. Now, we're not saying that that can't be resolved, but the person that loves you, they have to be willing to work with you with what's going on, and they have to, may have to wait. May have to wait and just let you walk through it or get you some kind of help. It doesn't annul the relationship, but it helps your relationship to not be up under pressure. Oops, I didn't know that. I'm sorry, I should have told you. Then it becomes a dishonesty because you knew you had all this going on and you didn't tell me. Now, here, I done married somebody that's emotionally unstable, or here, you done married somebody like me, and I'm an emotional wreck. And so, like I said, we have to understand that things in life happen to people. And this is why the Bible tells us, you know, to cast your cares on him, for he cares for you. This is why when you get in a relationship and you hurt, you wounded, and you've been dropped, you need to get around old seasoned peoples in law. Not have to be old, but just seasoned in the law, and just begin to find somebody you can trust and open up to them and says, listen, I've been hurt. I've been wounded. And I still want to love again, but I need somebody to work with me. But most of the time, people try to say, I'm all right. And then you see them crying. You know, I'm all right. They start missing a lot of days from work. I'm all right. Then they can't sing. I'm all right. They can't do the urchin. See? And so there's something going on. And so this is why Pastor Rivers is talking about this today, because I'm seeing that there's more to a divorce than the fact he cheated on you or you cheated on him. But a lot of times there are things that happen in a marriage that should have been discussed before we got married, you know. And just like we're saying about Mephibosheth, you know, Mephibosheth had a lot of emotional problems, because you familiar with the story, when David sent for him, he brought him from the place where he was surrounded by people that was down just like him. And Lodibar, he brought him from Lodibar. Lodibar was a place of no path. I mean, nobody fed you, nobody nourished you, nobody strengthened you, nobody encouraged you. So when he brought him from there, and he began to tell him, I'm going to restore back to what your father, your daddy had, your granddad. First thing he said, who, me, old dog? And so he still had some issues. He still had some problems. But David didn't reject him, but David just didn't understand. What are you talking about? Mm-hmm. What are you talking about? Sometimes you can go to the enemy. He likes to make a deposit in your life at an early stage where it can always be there to hinder you from going forth in the things God has for you, whether it be a marriage, a ministry, sing, whatever it is. He wants to make a deposit. And that's what he did for Mephibosheth. He made a deposit in his life that had such a burn on him till even after God brought him out, he still had to deal with it. See, right. Because he needed help. So there are some of you out there on the sound of my voice. You need ministering to. You need help. You need prayer. You need someone to get with you and just take you. This is why I love reading the story about when Ruth and even Esther, you know, Esther, how Esther had Mordecai. Mordecai was a man, but God, she had lost her mother and father. So she could have been a basket case. You know what I mean? She could have been a basket case. Mm-hmm. We don't know. And it's the same thing about Ruth and Naomi. It could have been the same way, you know, and losing both sons, it took effect on the mother, and losing your husband. But when she came into the land of Israel, she was mentally and emotionally, she was in good shape. Because she wasn't coming there, you know, saying, I lost my husband, all I got is his mother, you know. And so we have to understand that there's a healing process that the body of Christ needs. A lot of times men need healing, women need healing. And so you have to understand Tamar was David's son. In the scriptures, 2 Samuel 13:20, it says how she remained desolate, which means she was bitter, she was just depressed. She never got married. I mean, in one incident, she gave that situation too much power, too much control.
3: Right. Absolutely.
0: Some of the things that really bother me about that story is, I'm saying, where was her mother? Mm-hmm. You know, why didn't somebody get with her and work with her? And why did she have to go to her brother's house? You know, where was the mom at? Mm-hmm. Where was even David? You know, we talk about David, but David was a poor, for his parenting skills, seemed like he just didn't have her. He just didn't have him. He could rule God's people. He was a great leader, a songster, a praise worshiper. But when it come down to leaving a legacy and working with his boys and his daughter, it's like David missed out on that. Mm-hmm. And I'm afraid, Brother George, there's a lot of Christians today, you know, because the thing about it, ministry can put such demand on you that if you don't balance it out, then you will neglect your part as a parent.
3: That's right.
0: You, and even as a wife, even as a husband.
3: That's right.
0: It'll put such a demand on you. For one ministry, I worked with 11 years. And during the course of those 11 years, there was times I was gone like a trucker. Mm-hmm. I mean, 2 weeks and 3 weeks, and they was wanting more. I said, no, I'm a married man. I got to go home. Mm-hmm. I got to, you know. And so a lot of times, you know, you have to balance it out. Sometimes I'm concerned about those guys that are soldiers that are in the army, how they gone for months at a time, the wife. I mean, to me, I said, God, protect their home. Bless their marriages. And so this is happening today. A lot of things. Some jobs, you know, some jobs you have to really count the cost. Is this, how will this affect my marriage? How will this affect my children? I mean, we're in a society today where kids are exposed to everything, I mean, at an early age. You know, right today, we've seen how to, they have perverted people coming in teaching them, you know, how to be drag queens. And we got all this stuff going on. Look, little old bitty kids telling them that it's normal, trying to normalize it and make it like it's nothing wrong with it. We got all this kind of stuff going on today. And so we as parents, whether you're a pastor, you know, your child's going to grow up and you will never get back that time. You'll never get back the time when they was 12 or 8 or 6 or 5 or they was going to those basketball games or volleyball games or whatever. You'll never get that time back. So you have to maximize the moment. You have to tell yourself, you know what, church, I have a family. I have sons. I have daughters, you know. Yeah, nanny is good, but nanny can't take my place. You know, we as parents and Christian leaders, we have got to get in there and do our part. And so, like I said, I had some more things I might just try to touch on. I got about a minute. I'm going to touch on something right quick. But I want to just deal with something that every woman looks for in a man. You know, there's some things she looks for him to have affection, which we're not talking about sex. She looks for him to have a conversation, be able to talk. Sometimes we as men have a problem with that. Then she looks for that man to be honest and open. And that's the most important thing. And then she looks for him to be financial support. That means, you know, is your finance in place where you can take care of us, take care of the family, you know. And like backing up just a little bit, you know, that honest and openness means it brings about trust. You know, one of the things I found out about marriage is that when that husband covers that wife, when he covers her, she don't have any problem submitting to him. She don't have it because he's looking out for, cover means I'm looking out for your best interest. So it's not a manipulation. It's not a fact about I'm controlling my spouse. No, he covers me. He's making sure I'm okay. He's making sure everything's in place, you know. And so, like I said, I thank God for those of you that have tuned in today. Amen. Like I said, I'll have to come back and finish it because there's just so many things I want to say. So I just kind of throw in some things that now what I just got through saying about the honesty and the financial support. Those are things you need to ask yourself. Am I ready for that? Am I ready for that kind of commitment to you know, spend time talking? Because some of us, we won't talk to nobody. You know, we just want to be by ourselves. You know what I mean? If you marry, it's over. That day is gone. I mean, you got a wife, might have two or three little kids, you know, so you can't say that those you just sing, you got to sit down and just ask yourself, you know, am I up to the task of being married? I'm up to the task of working with my spouse. So I do want to encourage you every first and third Saturday at 3:00. I'll be coming on this station at WCC 99.9 FM radio. And so I want to encourage you to continue to tune into these broadcasts because God has really given us a word to help you out on your marriage. Amen. And so, like I said, we just thank God for those of you that are, I want you to share. If you see this on Facebook, this has been a blessing to you, whether somebody's going through or not, share it with them. Because the good thing about sharing this here, we're talking about preventive. These are things that you can do if you get ready to be married or maybe you're already married. What I'm discussing, you can use this information. And like I said, you've seen my number. You've seen my number on the screen. You can call me. I think I did put some information. Those you maybe you want to contribute there, that's my number. That number is 706. For those you on radio, 706-834-0458. If you want to write me, it's P.O. Box 1352, Hessima, Georgia, 30815. But I do want to encourage you, like I say, stay tuned for these broadcasts. If these broadcasts are being a blessing, just go to my Facebook and just make a comment. Pastor Rivers, I really was blessed today because I take time to pray and seek God. And I just can't minister anything. It has to be what God lays in my heart. Listen, beloved, I see that my time has run out. And I want to encourage you to tune in for next month for first and third Saturday at 3 p.m. This is Pastor Gaston Rivers. Until next time, may God bless you.
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3: Hey, coming up next, it's Heartbeats with Bill George and Bill Turner and some of our friends telling inspirational stories about inspirational songs. Stay tuned. Hello, once again, CSRA. This is Bill George from Heartbeats, and my co-host is with me, Bill Turner.
4: Thank you, Bill. Good morning. I hope you're having a good day.
3: Always.
4: Well, I'm very excited because this is part two of a trilogy that we're doing based around the new Christian bookstore in the Aiken Mall called Fully Armored. This is one of the co-owners, Katrina Bufkin. Katrina, tell us what introduce yourself and then tell us what your heartbeat is.
5: Sure. My name is Katrina Bufkin. As you said, I am one of the co-owners of Fully Armored Christian Store in the Aiken Mall. And my heartbeat is Moving Forward by Israel Houghton.
3: And we're going to listen to that right now.
4: Amen.

0: Praise the Lord.
1: Amen.
2: Once again, wonderful song. Moving on. Excellent. What you think about it, Bill?
3: Oh, I loved it. Now, your store, Fully Armored, we're going to cover that in just a little bit. Right now, I want to know why that was your heartbeat.
4: Actually, it tied a lot into how we got the store. When we first opened our online store in Tennessee, it was open maybe a few months, and then he got a job here in Augusta. So okay. We had to shut everything down,
3: right.
4: Pack everything up and try to move here and move our whole lives, downsize and move. And all I kept listening to was this song, okay, we're moving forward, Lord. Help me get through all this because we just started this. And we're right. Moving forward. We're moving forward. You're in this plan, Lord. We're moving forward. Help me be at peace with this move. And he did.
3: And from talking to you out at the store, he also provided some excellent opportunities for y'all. And,
4: you know.
3: I mean, it was just, I mean, to me, it was amazing. But
4: it is. God is good.
3: Exactly.
4: When it was our time to reopen the store, at the beginning of the year, he put it on me. Okay, let's get this back going. My vision apparently was too small because I called inquiring about a kiosk.
2: Mm-hmm.
4: And God opened several doors, and we got offered a store for what I thought I should pay for a kiosk.
3: That's just amazing.
4: And
3: amen.
4: I was like, oh my God, you are amazing. When it's his time, it's his time.
3: Exactly right.
4: And he just opened every door. He made every provision that we needed to get it open, to get it stocked, to get it ready. And he's just, it's his. Amen. This is his project.
3: Amen.
2: Amen.
3: Amen.
2: And for those of you that don't know where the store is at, it's in the Aiken Mall, right outside Penny's, or as Bill says, where the old Claire
3: used to be.
4: Yes.
3: Anyone with teenage daughters knows where Claire's was.
2: You know, you're talking about getting the store there and everything. Mm-hmm. I can really see that you could be a catalyst for bringing that mall back. I know that, you know, there's a great piece of property there that
4: they
2: could divide that mall up and make something else, but I believe that maybe God's not done with that mall yet, and you guys could be the beginning of it.
3: Right.
4: I think so, because several things are now starting to move in.
2: Mm-hmm.
4: And even the management of the team of the mall, when the first person after us came looking, she came to me. They're looking at the space. I need you to pray.
3: Mm. Excellent.
4: Okay.
2: Yeah.
4: So when I came back the next day and they had signed, she said, they signed.
3: I'm keep on praying.
4: Pray for everything.
3: Keep on praying.
2: Yeah.
4: I was like, I'm good with that.
2: Yeah.
3: Because personally, I don't have anything against Augusta. I just hate going over there.
2: Yeah.
3: So,
2: and there's people that need work here. So
3: right. I mean, my Christmas, well, all my shopping is either Aiken Mall or downtown Aiken.
4: Okay.
3: I would prefer to give my money to small businesses.
4: Yes.
3: And I think today is actually Small Business Saturday or something.
4: Yes,
3: you know, so it's something I truly believe in. I like going to mom and pop restaurants.
4: Yes.
3: I like, mom and pop stores. I mean, because that's the backbone of this country.
4: Yes.
3: And go ahead, Bill. I'm about to get on tangents.
2: Well, you know, when your mom was on, we talked about the Fully Armored and apparel.com.
4: Yes.
2: But you also have a Facebook page. Why don't you tell us about the Facebook page?
4: We have a Facebook page. It's fully armored. We're the only one with the big wings and the big shield.
3: Right.
4: With the FA.
3: Easy to recognize.
4: Yes.
2: Yeah.
4: Yes.
2: Looks like a motorcycle thing almost.
4: Yeah. Yeah. We like to be cool and hip.
3: Yeah. That's right.
4: But yeah, right now we're primarily operating out of the Facebook page because we're going to have the website rebuilt.
2: Yeah.
4: And it's going to have all the new items that we sell and all that on it. But we want it to look professional and done correctly. So
3: amen.
4: We're using the Facebook page right now to
3: connect. It's a, yeah, y'all, I like the fact because, of course, the day we went out there, as soon as I got on Facebook, I went to y'all. And so y'all update regularly.
4: Yes.
3: Y'all show what's going on out there. We had talked about it with your mom as far as the stuff you do that is interactive with the community.
4: Yes.
3: How about going over a little bit of that, what all the stuff you do to...
4: We want to connect with the community, so a lot of the ideas that we have and everything is geared towards connecting. We have brought in a karaoke machine. That has been a blast. We're doing Christmas music. We're doing Christian music. We're doing gospel music. You pick which one you want to sing. And it's just to get people in and get people
3: Amen.
4: Active and enjoying God. We want you to have fun. I want young people especially to realize, right, being saved does not mean that you can't do anything, you can't have fun, you can't be personable. You need to have fun and, right, enjoy God.
3: Right.
4: He's giving you
3: God grace. Is fun.
4: Exactly. I mean, He is. So we're doing things like that. And like the local artists, we want to tie into the community. We're trying to help people advance in their giftings, mm-hmm, and in their talents that God has given them. So we're, if you're an artist, if you're an author, whatever, like December, we're having a young man come every Saturday. He's going to perform live some of his songs.
3: Excellent.
4: It's going to be him, a guitar, and a drum box. Mm-hmm. And some of his band members. So things like that. And then one lady we talked to, she does poetry, but okay, it's Christian based.
3: Right, right.
4: So she's going to come in and start.
2: And this is mainly on Saturdays?
4: This is mainly on Saturdays. There's no set time because we go with when the artist is available.
3: Mm-hmm. Right.
4: As we find out, maybe in advance, we'll put it on the Facebook page. Mm-hmm. Come see so and so at this and this time.
3: Cool.
4: That's good why news. We promote the Facebook page. We put coupons on the Facebook page, right, all kinds, yeah, of stuff. So, mm-hmm, we just want to connect.
2: I think it's wonderful marketing.
3: Yeah.
2: You know, I mean, besides the fact you're helping the community, yes, to get people to come to the mall,
4: yes,
2: to hear a singer or see a, you know, author or, yes, whatever it is, it's not only great marketing for you, but it's great marketing for the mall.
4: Yes.
2: And as we all know, anybody that lives in Aiken knows the mall needs a shot in the arm there.
3: Right.
2: I think you guys may be the shot in the arm there.
3: Yeah, because it's a pretty little mall.
4: It is.
3: I mean, the location's great. It's just, I mean, it needs people to go out there instead of driving to Augusta, instead, yes, of driving to Columbia. I mean, support Aiken Mall. Come on.
4: Yes, yes.
3: Oh, you got a bunch of good businesses in there.
2: Mm-hmm.
4: Yeah, and that's what every time I ask if I can do something, God has shown me so much favor. Every time I've asked for something, I've always, mm-hmm, been told yes. I think part of it is because I present it in a way that this can help me, but it also can help,
3: right,
4: the mall.
3: Right, right.
4: If traffic increases in the mall, it helps everyone.
2: Right.
3: Everyone.
2: So it helps absolutely everyone.
4: Yes.
2: Because there's a lot of people in Aiken that need a job.
4: Yes.
2: And if the mall has stores that are being successful, they got people getting jobs.
4: Exactly.
2: Amen. If they got people getting jobs, they're paying taxes in Aiken.
4: Exactly.
2: If they're paying taxes in Aiken, they're getting the roads and stuff fixed, right, around Aiken.
4: Better
2: they can hire
4: systems,
2: more
4: better,
2: police.
4: Yeah.
2: Crime goes down.
4: Yes.
2: It can help everybody.
4: Yes, yes.
3: Yep.
4: And so that's what we're trying to do. We're trying to be a help and show grace and mercy like God has shown us. We're, mm-hmm, trying to represent God the best way we know how.
3: And I would like to add, when me and my wife went in there the first time, we talked to them. We got a feel for the store. It was definitely godly.
2: Mm-hmm.
3: And I loved the fact that the day before, she said that they only had one person come in, and that person needed prayer. So they prayed for that person.
4: Yes.
3: And that's the type of store it is. It's not a huge conglomerate come into Aiken. It's a local people with a great store that will pray for you.
4: Yes.
3: They'll sell you some stuff, too.
4: Yes.
3: So they'll do whatever you need. And that just warms my heart.
4: Yes.
2: Man. And when I was in there, there was a lady came and was telling me about her recent vacation, which was her anniversary, because, yeah, I work at a bank and I had seen her in the bank,
4: yeah,
2: and she was telling me about the anniversary. But you're already building that relationship with the people in the community.
4: Yes, yep, yes. What we stress is that it's ministry first.
3: Amen.
4: If someone comes in who's hurting and has a need and God puts it on our heart to pray or minister to that person, business stops.
2: Mm-hmm.
4: We minister to that person, and God has been faithful. He will stop traffic.
3: Amen.
4: So that we, yep, can minister to, mm-hmm, that person. And it's been amazing, because as soon as that person leaves, people will start flooding in.
3: Right.
4: I said, so God will take care of the business side. It's for us to do the ministry first, put him first, and he'll give us all the desires of our heart, and he'll bring everything that we want to pass. We just got to be faithful and be the stewards of what he's given us.
2: Your mom, when she was here, she told us about how she was raised and how she was passing it on to you.
4: Yes.
2: Do you remember ever not being saved, or did you actually come to that point?
4: Oh, yes. I was rebellious. I was the rebellious child. We went to church all the time. Not as much as her and her family, but for me, it was a lot.
3: Right,
4: so when,
3: right,
4: I went to college, I was like, I'm never going to church again. Oh, my God, I'm not going back. And so
2: she was really emphasizing that.
4: Yeah, I apologize. I'm sorry. I meant that. But life began to happen.
2: Mm-hmm.
4: And the Bible is true when it says, if you put it in the child, they'll never depart from,
3: right,
4: it. So when life got too hard and got too real, I knew where to go. And sense kicked in, and I said, okay, Lord, I surrender. What do you want me to do? And how do you want me to live? Because this is obviously not the right path.
3: Amen.
4: And when I went back, things got better. My life began to turn around, and I began to see God work in my life. And I said, okay, this stuff is for real. It became real to me at that point. It was no more just what they said, what they taught, what mm-hmm. they did. It became real to me. So that made my relationship with God real and cemented it in place. And so now it's God or nothing. That's Amen. How it has to be.
3: Amen.
2: Amen. This has got to be like some of the fastest 15 minutes in the radio.
3: Right. On that note, we're going to end it. This has been Heartbeats with Bill George and Bill Turner. Thank you for listening, and Amen. God bless. Thank you for tuning in to Heartbeats with Bill George and Bill Turner. If you would like to be on Heartbeats to share your song with us, please call 803-335-3131. Thanks for listening, and God bless.
0: Hey, neighbor, how do you do it?
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1: your side. It's time for another chapter in the ongoing story of one family's finances in The Young and the Foolish.
2: Gwendolyn, darling, I'm home!
3: Oh, Roger, how could you?
2: Simple, dearest, I got in the car, drove home, and walked in the front door.
3: No, Roger, I mean this. You've got another, don't you?
2: Oh, Gwen, it's not what you think.
3: Oh, no? Then explain this. Last night, while you were gone, there was a phone call.
2: A simple error, a wrong number, perhaps.
3: Wrong numbers don't ask for you by name and account number. Admit it, Roger. You've got another credit card.
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3: We can't go on like this, Roger. It's either me or the credit cards.
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3: Roger!
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2: I've never been below average.
1: A Money Minute from Crown Financial Ministers. If you talk,
0: they will hear you. We all want our kids to grow up safe and healthy. 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And we tell them with honest conversations that let them know what we expect. 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You can do it if
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The scripture for today's daily walk through the Bible is from John 12, 25 and 26. He that loveth his life shall lose it, and he that hateth his life in this world shall keep it unto life eternal. If any man serve me, let him follow me, and where I am, there shall also my servant be. If any man serve me, him will my Father honor. As you begin the next stage of your life's journey, whom will you walk with? Will you walk with people who worship the ways of the world? Or will you walk with the Son of God? Jesus walks with you. Are you walking with Him? Hopefully you will choose to walk with Him today and every day of your life. God's Word promises

that when you follow in Christ's footsteps, you will learn how to live freely and lightly. That's from Matthew 11:28-30. Are you worried about the day ahead? Be confident in God's power. He will never desert you. Are you concerned about the future? Be courageous and call upon God. He will protect you. Are you confused? Listen to the quiet voice of your Heavenly Father. He is not a God of confusion. So talk with God, listen to Him, and walk with His Son starting now. Again, the scripture for today's daily walk through the Bible says, "He that loveth his life shall lose it, and he that hateth his life in this world shall keep it unto life eternal. If any man serve me, let him follow me, and where I am, there shall also my servant be. If any man serve me, him will my Father honor." John 12:25-26.

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Today's lesson from Proverbs, sufficient for your needs. Proverbs 28 and 20, a faithful man will have many blessings, but one in a hurry to get rich will not go unpunished. Of this you can be sure, the love of God is sufficient to meet your needs. Whatever dangers you may face, whatever heartbreaks you must endure, God is with you, and He stands ready to comfort you and to heal you. The psalmist writes, "Weeping may endure for a night, but joy comes in the morning." Psalm 30 in verse 5. But when we are suffering, the morning may seem very far away. It is not. God promises that He is near to those who have a broken heart. Psalm 34 and 18. So if you are experiencing intense pain of a recent loss, or if you're still mourning the loss from long ago, perhaps you are now ready to move to the next stage of your journey with God. If so, be mindful of this fact. The loving heart of God is sufficient to meet any challenge, including yours. Remember today's lesson, Proverbs 28 and 20. A faithful man will have many blessings, but one in a hurry to get rich will not go unpunished.

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3: 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This is Brother Richie Enlow proclaiming the greatest message known to man, the gospel of Jesus Christ. The gospel is the greatest piece of news that has ever come to man on planet Earth. And furthermore, the greatest thing that could ever happen in your life is for you to believe on the Lord Jesus Christ and be saved. Today I am preaching for a title, Is Absalom Safe? Is Absalom Safe? This is from 2 Samuel chapter 18. What has taken place here is there has been a rebellion against David, the king of Israel, and this rebellion was led by David's own son, Absalom. So there is a battle taking place between the armies of Israel and these rebels led by Absalom. And as these commanders lead the armies out away from Israel, David gives his commanders charge. He says, deal gently with my son Absalom. Deal gently with him. After all, that's David's son. And what takes place is on the battlefield, Absalom is riding on a mule. And in 2 Samuel chapter 18, his head is caught in the thick branches of an oak tree. And he is hanging there between heaven and earth, hung up in this oak tree. And some of David's servants come, and they take a dart, and they take three darts, actually, and they go through the heart of Absalom, and they killed Absalom right there. Well, David is waiting. Of course, he's concerned. He's worried. Verse 24 says he's waiting for the messengers to come back from the battlefield. Well, the first messenger comes back, he bows before David, but David is not concerned about the battle, really. David says in verse 29, he said, is the young man Absalom safe? And the servant answered, and he said, I know not. It was a great tumult. So David says, wait here, and then the next messenger from the battlefield comes, a man by the name of Cushai. And Cushai said, tidings, my lord, unto the king, verse 31. For the Lord hath avenged thee this day of all of them that rose up against thee. And the king said unto Cushai, is the young man Absalom safe? And Cushai answered, the enemies of my lord the king and all that rise up against thee, may they all be as that young man is. And the king was much moved, and he went up to his chamber over the gate, and he wept. And as David went, thus he said, oh, my son, Absalom, my son, Absalom, would to God that I had died instead of thee, O Absalom, my son, my son. This is a very tragic story with a very tragic ending, a sad chapter in David's life. And David, the king, is old now, and he's still paying the price for something that he did in his younger days, a very short moment of pleasure with a woman that was not his wife. And David has already buried one son, and now he has a rebel son who is his enemy, who has led a coup to try to take even over the throne of David the king. Absalom is David's wayward son, an estranged son. He's 27 years old at this time. And we could say that Absalom is the prodigal son that never made it back home. Absalom bit the hand that fed him. But I want to tell you today, David the king did not love him any less because of this. Don't you know today that God loves the sinner? I said God loves the sinner. Even the rebels. What is in David's heart coming through the Word of God? His parental anxiety, parental concern, is Absalom safe?
0: Is Absalom safe? You know, when one of our children, when they stray off the narrow path, you know, it breaks our heart. It breaks our heart, but David the king and the commander had given his generals a charge that they deal gently, that they be kind to Absalom, even David's enemy. David remembers. David's mind, King David's mind goes back to when this little boy sat on his lap, and when he told him little bedtime stories. He probably remembers changing his diapers. He probably remembers the first time that he called him Dada. He probably remembers his mind is going back and he's reflecting on when he was a little boy and when he played with Absalom in the yard. Maybe even David took him up and taught little Absalom how to play the harp. I'm talking about a relationship between a father and a son. So he's concerned, is Absalom safe? The first and last thought every morning and every evening upon David's head is, oh, I wonder, is Absalom safe? Every time the phone rings, David worries about Absalom. You know, it dominates his thoughts. It's dangerous out there, and David is consumed with parental anxiety and worry about this rebellious son, Absalom. Oh, I'm preaching to somebody today. So he gave him a charge. He said, deal gently. Deal gently with him. Don't treat him like an enemy. That's my son. He tells his generals, he tells them, handle him with care. But the servants of David, the commanders, Joab and Abishai, they took vengeance upon Absalom. They disobeyed the king's command. It was so unnecessary. It was so uncalled for. But Joab took 3 darts, and Abishai's hanging there by his hair in an oak tree. And Joab took 3 darts and ran through Absalom's heart and killed the king's son right there. They threw him in a ditch and covered his body with stones. You see, to the servants of the king, Absalom was an enemy. But to the king himself, Absalom was his little boy, his own son. I want to ask you a question today. How do you see the rebellious sons in the world today? How do you view them? How do you look at people in the world that are sinners? I want to remind you today that everybody is somebody else's little boy. Everybody is somebody's little girl. Oh, you see, the problem is the servants of the king, sometimes we don't share the feelings of the king. We don't have the same things going on in our heart like the king does. I want to ask you today, do you have the king's heart? They should have dealt kindly with Absalom. They could have dealt gently with him. They had the perfect opportunity. It was the perfect capture. He's hanging there alive. He can't get loose from the branches of the oak tree. He's hanging there. They had perfect opportunity to carry out the king's command and bring Absalom back home to David safe. I'm telling you today, for Absalom, it was mercy within judgment. I want to tell you today, in the Bible, God always seems to give mercy within judgment. Absalom did not die instantly. He's hanging there. He's got plenty of time to repent. He's hanging there. He's got space. He's got opportunity to consider the error of his ways. He had opportunity to call on God. I don't know about you, but I'll just tell you something about this preacher. I believe in mercy. I said, I believe in mercy. Psalm 136, over and over again, it says, the mercy of the Lord endures forever. I believe in mercy, and God gave David's son Absalom mercy. He gave him time, plenty of time, to repent and to call out to God. So David is waiting there. Parental anxiety. He can't. He's so concerned. Is Absalom safe? Is Absalom safe? Some of you parents, some of you mothers and fathers listening to me today, you have spent countless hours praying and walking the floor and parental anxiety worried about a wayward son or daughter. They brought the news to David and they told David, obviously, that Absalom had been killed. They didn't even have the same heart that David. They thought David would be pleased. May all of those who rise up against you, David, be as that young man is. When David heard it, it was a sword through his heart. The Bible said in verse 33 that the king was moved. He went up into his chamber to mourn, and as he went, thus he said, "O my son Absalom, my son Absalom, would to God that I had died today rather than thee. Oh, my son Absalom, my son. We could say that David was like Job here. The thing that David feared the most had come upon him, the death of his rebellious son. So David is lamenting. It's a lamentation. As he went, 5 times he said, my son. 3 times he said, "Oh, Absalom, my little boy that I bounced on my knee, the one that I played with in the yard." Matthew 2 and verse 18 said, "In Ramah there was a voice heard, lamentation and weeping and great mourning, Rachel weeping for her children, and she would not be comforted because they were not." My question to you today is, when was the last time you wept for the lost? When was the last time that you mourned for the rebellious sons like Absalom who were out on a wayward path and they're not ready to go out into eternity and to meet God? When was the last time that you had a heart of God that you are concerned about the sinners of this world? Would to God, David said, would to God that I had died rather than you, Absalom. I want to tell you today, there was another son of David. His name was Jesus of Nazareth, the son of David. He also hung in a tree one day. It wasn't an oak tree, but Jesus hung on a cursed tree because Jesus and the Father loved this world so much that Jesus had rather die himself than to see his own creation, his own sons, die and go to hell. The Bible said that Jesus died for the ungodly. The Bible says about Jesus that he gave his life a ransom for sinners. Jesus gave his life a ransom for all of the rebellious sons and daughters like Absalom. I want to tell you, Jesus was our substitute. Jesus loved us so much that he had rather come from his throne in heaven and die himself and suffer himself in our place. And that's what the cross was all about, because God would rather suffer himself than to see you and me suffer. But I got a question for you today. Do you have a concern for the loss? Do you have a concern for the loss? There's somebody listening today. You've got a prodigal son. I want to encourage you today. Put him in God's hands. God will give him mercy, I believe. May God richly bless you today.
3: Hey, our time is up for today, but we hope that this word has been a real blessing to you. If you want to be saved today, if you feel right now an inner tugging at your heart, that is the Holy Spirit. The Holy Spirit is drawing you. He is knocking on your heart's door. I'm about to lead you in prayer, and I just want you to call out to God and make these words sincerely your very own. Heavenly Father, in Jesus' name, I ask you to come into my heart and to forgive me of my sins. Wash me with your blood, the blood that Jesus shed at the cross of Calvary. Heavenly Father, I know I'm not good enough, and I cannot save myself, but I know that Jesus died for me, and he hung in my place, and he is my sacrifice. Holy Spirit, I invite you into my heart and life. Make me a new person. Make me a new creation from this day forward. Give me a desire and a thirst and a hunger for your presence and your word. And thank you for saving me today. In Jesus' name, amen. Well, if you prayed that prayer and you received Christ into your heart and life today, or if this ministry has blessed you in any way, we would love to hear from you. It would really be an encouragement to us. A special member of my family is
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5: No weapon, I said no weapon formed against us shall prosper. 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
5: Jesus is where? Here. He shall do it because he promised.
6: 439-0035-803-439-0035. Don't miss your miracle. Jesus, Lord, miracles still happen Friday, November 22nd, 70. The man of God, the apostle.
5: Jesus! We declare, Father, that you belong to Jesus, sir.

0: 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The devil is a liar.
1: 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November 22nd, 7 p.m. The location is behind the Bell Ministries, 3240 P. Georgia Road, Augusta, Georgia, 30906.
0: Jesus is right here. He shall do it because he promised.
1: 439-0035, 839-0035. Don't miss your miracle. Jesus, the Lord, miracles still happen Friday, November 22nd, 7 p.m. The man of God, the apostle.

0: know what form formed against us shall prosper. The devil is a liar.
1: Power Evangelism invites you to Divine Intervention Breakthrough Service with Man of God Apostle Ronald Solly, November 22nd, 7 p.m. The location is behind the Bell Ministries, 3240 P. Georgia Road, Augusta, Georgia, 30906.
0: Jesus is where? Here. He shall do it because he promised.
1: 439-0035. Don't miss your miracle. Jesus, the Lord, miracles still happen Friday, November 22nd, 7 p.m. The man of God.

It's a revolution. It's a release. It's like a wave. It's coming. It keeps coming. They don't know how to stop it, but it's coming. It's coming to Europe. It's coming to Australia. It's coming to Africa. It's coming to China. China will be shaken from the inside. China will be shaken from the inside. It's going to sweep across the world. God's raising up a generation.

0: bring the worship team. I'm going to say this one time. They talk about Azusa revival. They talk about the revival in Gilek. They talk about the revival of John Wesley. They talk about all the revivals. And they say that things happen at all times. But I'm here to say, the greatest move of God is about to hit the nations. Because in that time, they did not have to deal with the warfare of technology. But right now, the enemy changed strategy. And the Holy Ghost elevated strategy. He elevated the standard. Because the Bible says, when the enemy comes in like a flood, the Spirit of God shall raise a standard according to His glory. We're going to witness miracles that even the digital world will not be able to define. They'll be so more clear than 4K. They'll be more clear than 8K. They'll be more precise than AI. You thought about Elon Musk getting the rocket to drop down from the sky and landed on the hands that he created. But the miracles that God is about to do are going to be so shocking that even the medical world will not be able to disclose, to define it, to explain it. I'm talking about unusual miracles, signs and wonders. And I'm going to prophesy as a release of sound. You're going to begin to say, I walk in it, I receive it. Are you ready for that? Now lift your hands up and some miracles that are unusual are being released. Creative miracles that will challenge the digital world. That will challenge every realm. That will challenge every technology. No weapon. I said no weapon formed against us shall prosper. The devil is a liar.
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0: Jesus is where? Here. He shall do it because He promised.
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4: Luke chapter 13. We're looking at verse 10. Now he was teaching in one of the synagogues on the Sabbath. Now who is he? Jesus. And behold, there was a woman who had a spirit of infirmity 18 years and was bent over and could in no way raise herself up. But when Jesus saw her, he called her to him and said to her, Woman, you are loosed from your infirmity. And he laid his hands on her, and immediately she was made straight and glorified God. But the ruler of the synagogue answered with indignation, because Jesus had healed on the Sabbath. And he said to the crowd, there are 6 days on which men ought to work. Therefore, come and be healed on them and not on the Sabbath day. The Lord then answered him and said, hypocrite. Now, when the Lord answers you, when you pray and his first word to you is, hypocrite. Does not each one of you on the Sabbath loose his ox or donkey from the stall and lead it away to water it? So ought not this woman, being a daughter of Abraham, whom Satan has bound, think of it, for 18 years be loosed from this bond on the Sabbath? And when he had said these things, all his adversaries were put to shame. And all the multitude rejoiced for all the glorious things that were done by him. This morning I want to preach a message that I've titled, Give Me Liberty. Would you say that? Give me liberty. Give me liberty. This spirit of infirmity that she had, you got to realize, one of the beauties here is that Luke, the writer of this gospel, who's recording this, is a physician himself. And so I want you to think about that just for a moment. He's a physician. And he is saying this woman has a spirit of infirmity. And she is bent over. There's a Greek word here that really refers to this bent over is in a condition of excruciating pain. She's bent over. Maybe it's something like curvature of the spine. We don't know. But she's bent over. What Jesus identifies here is that who's behind this sickness? Who's behind this being bent over? And he identifies that it's a spirit of infirmity, which he really places at the feet of the devil, is what he's doing. He's calling the devil out on this. That this woman is bent over in excruciating pain. She's hurting. It literally uses these words here that she could not straighten up. She could in no way, verse 11, the end of it, she in no way could raise herself up. She could not. And I want just to point out today that you and I just can't just straighten ourselves up. And there's some, you may have a brother, you may have a son or daughter, you may have a close friend, maybe there's someone else in your family that you've been saying, why don't they just straighten up? But the truth of the matter is, unless Jesus touches them, they can't straighten up. Some of them have tried again and again to straighten up, but have found themselves unsuccessful. They've made every attempt. And maybe sometimes frustratingly we feel like they haven't. But I want to tell you, there's some things that require the hand of Jesus. And there was an oppression over this woman's life physically where she could not straighten up. There was a preacher, been a preacher about 20 years, and he left the ministry, went into funeral home directing. People ask him, well, why did you do that? He said, well, I preached for years, about 10 years. John just couldn't straighten out John. There was another family he mentioned. If this is your family, I'm saying this is what I read. The Smiths, he said, I couldn't straighten them out. And there's another woman named Sally. I just never was able to straighten her out. But he said, since I've entered the funeral home business, he said, when I straighten them out, they stay straight. That's about how it works. You and I can't straighten people out. Will you tell the person next to you, say, you can't straighten me out or anybody else out. Just saying. The power we see here is in the Lord Jesus Christ. I love it. Verse 12, when he saw her, he called her to him and said to her, woman, you are loosed from your infirmity. And he laid hands on her, and immediately she was made straight and glorified God. Did you notice he said it before it happened? He said it before he ever touched her. Before he ever laid hands on her, he already declared it. Do you know that's what the Lord's wanting us to do as well? He's wanting us to get our faith in line first. He's wanting us to get our words in line with what is real, what is true, what is the reality in terms of the power of God. What is the reality in terms of how God operates and who His character is. And I want us to furthermore just see here, because in the initial words, and behold, there was a woman who had a spirit of infirmity. These are not the words of Jesus here. These are the words of Luke, who recognizes what's going on. And what we also, and I note here, because again, he's talking about the spirit of infirmity, we've got to take authority over the enemy from the outset. We've been given authority over the enemy. Who has? The preacher has? No. You have been given authority over the enemy. Not just some preacher somewhere or some prophet or teacher somewhere. No, we're talking about all the saints of God, every blood-bought saint of God, everyone who names the name of Christ, that you have been born again. You have been given authority over the enemy, and so we've got to call the enemy out from the outset, and then we've got to declare over the situation the word of the Lord. Then we anticipate the healing to come here. And that's what happened. Woman, you are loosed from our infirmity. And I want you to know, so we have a woman bent over, and we see this woman who is straightened out by the hand of God. Praise the Lord for that. And so I want you to think about your loved one today. Think about that person. Would you just close your eyes for just a moment? And would you think about their spiritual condition? And I want you to see them spiritually just maybe bent over and they cannot straighten out. I want you to just see them in that condition today. I don't know if it's a bondage, a physical bondage, a spiritual bondage, a financial bondage that you see. Maybe a relational bondage, a social bondage that they are experiencing, that they are held captive in. But I want you to declare over them in the name of Jesus, Lord, we're going to believe in the name of Jesus for maybe it's you that you're going through right now. Maybe it's someone else that you're close to. Maybe it's a relative. Maybe it's a friend. But I want you to right now in your own mind's eye to see them, but I want you to also see them in the name of Jesus straightening up in their out of their bondage, out of their being bent over, and coming out of that excruciating thing that has kept them captive and seeing them released and set free, and then believing and trusting for this thing to come to pass and anticipating it in the name of Jesus. And when you have the opportunity to even pray for them in person, that you'll see this thing come to pass. But go ahead and begin to see it in your mind's eye. Get a vision for it in the name of Jesus. Would you just say, thank you, Jesus. I don't know who you had in your heart and your mind today, but it's got to start there. He's got to give us a vision of what he wants to do in our lives. But I want you to see the next part of this story. But the ruler of the synagogue answered with indignation, because Jesus had healed on the Sabbath, and he said to the crowd, there are 6 days on which men ought to work. Therefore, come and be healed on them and not on the Sabbath day. And the whole crowd that stood there in agreement with that Jewish synagogue leader, they were shamed, it said. They couldn't even say a word. They were so shamed by the words of Jesus. But all the multitude, now those were the leaders in charge that were put to shame, but the multitudes rejoiced. They rejoiced. Verse 10, it says, now he was teaching in one of the synagogues on the Sabbath. What I want you to see here is when this happens, the word comes first. Jesus was teaching in the synagogue on the Sabbath. If we go to Hebrews chapter 2, it says, verse 1 of Hebrews 2, therefore we must give the more earnest heed to the things which we have heard, lest we drift away. Notice that, the things we have heard. He's talking about the Word of God. For if the Word spoken through angels proved steadfast, and every transgression and disobedience received a just reward, how shall we escape if we neglect so great a salvation, which at the first began to be spoken by the Lord, and was confirmed to us by those who heard him. God also bearing witness both with signs and wonders, with various miracles and gifts of the Holy Spirit according to his own will. Notice there, when the word came first, then God bearing witness both with signs and wonders. Notice that, with various miracles and gifts of the Holy Spirit. So what I want us to see is the word comes first. But signs and wonders follow the Word of God. Follow the Word of God. Now, I want just to wrap this up this morning. And I would like for us to have an opportunity to pray today. And I don't know what you may have come here with this morning. But we want to believe in the word of the Lord today for somebody to be miraculously touched by the hand of God. Would you believe for that today? Amen.
3: Thank you so much for joining us today. I want you to take the message you...
5: Hey, neighbor, how do you do it?
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5: Hey, I work as hard as you do, yet your garden is flourishing and all I get is weeds. What makes yours different?
6: 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What kind of seeds are you using?
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7: Is there something missing in your life? Are you just going through the motions? 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

it's time for our God Topics Minute. God Topics is a Christian apologetic ministry dedicated to answering some of the toughest questions facing the church today. 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

0: intelligent design. And I'd like you to define for us what intelligent design is, and then even address the pundits, the people that say that intelligent design is just a backdoor into creationism.
1: Okay, yeah. It differs from creationism because the intelligent design movement is generally driven by scientists who are using the scientific method to look at the natural world. And basically, they put out the proposition that certain features of our universe, certain features of life, are better explained by an intelligent agent or an intelligent cause. Now, they have a tendency to divorce themselves from creationists and say, this is a scientific movement. Now, this process that they use has been used throughout scientific history. For example, when an archaeologist finds a odd-shaped rock or finds some cave drawings, they will determine immediately whether it's due to natural causes or an intelligent agent. So this is nothing new to science. Okay. Now, the intelligent design movement, though, has put out a few theories. I'm going to just cover two of the primary theories. The first one is the idea of specified complexity. What is specified complexity? If I have a piece of paper here, and it has letters in the English language, it would be said that that is complexity. But if those letters spell out the Gettysburg Address, that is specified complexity. In other words, there's information contained within the complexity. Another example would be Mount Rushmore. You know, a mountain has complexity, Mount Rushmore, and the inscriptions of the presidents, that has specified complexity. If I, for example, have a set of blueprints to build a three-story contemporary home with five bedrooms and four bathrooms, that is a set of specified plans. Now, in the same way, we see in the DNA, in the molecule, we see specialized complexity. We see the blueprints for a human kidney or a kidney for a dog. These are specific plans that can only work within a certain parameter. Okay, so that's the first idea, is specified complexity. That's one of the first theories they put out there. And then they put out another theory more recently in 1996, Michael Behe, called irreducible complexity. And it's basically a response to what Darwin said. And here's a quote right out of Darwin's book. It says, if it can be demonstrated that any complex organ existed which could not possibly have been formed through successive slight modifications, then my theory would break down. In other words, the theory of evolution rests on this idea that there is slight modifications, but those modifications have to be beneficial. It has to advance the species. Great. So along comes Michael Behe and says, uses the analogy of a mousetrap. A mousetrap has five components. If you remove one of those components from a mousetrap, it does not work anymore. It no longer has an advantage. In the same way, he showed that there's many features within biology that work the same way. They have many parts. If you remove one part, it fails to work. He uses the example of a bacterial flagellum. He uses the example of the eye. There's many components. Now, what he theorized was that only for these components to work and give an advantage to the species, they basically all have to evolve simultaneously. And that would really defy the theory of evolution. And here's how Michael Behe defines intelligent design. He says, intelligent design posits the idea that a system of information, specified complexity, and purpose must be the product of an intelligent agent. That is, that intelligent causes can do things causes cannot. So basically, he says, specified complexity, information, and purpose, and you have to conclude a designer. And he really lays it out in a scientific theory. And, you know, again, all we got to do is look around our universe, Eric. You look at a Ford Mustang, information, specified complexity, purpose, must have a designer. Can't deny that. If you look at a computer program, again, you have these same features. Now look at an eye, look at a kidney, look at hearing. You know, even the smallest bacteria shows specified complexity, it shows purpose, and therefore it must be designed. And that, in sum, is the intelligent design movement.
0: Yeah, I think that's hard to accept by some people because they can say, yeah, a Ford Mustang, an iPhone, whatever it is, yeah, I understand that. But somehow with natural things, the universe, the origin of life, somehow says, well, maybe that could happen.
1: Sure. And now that you say that, the intelligent design movement started with biology, but it has expanded to include the universe, our solar system, and it's bringing in now mathematics and looking at probability studies and things like that. So it is a movement that shows a lot of optimism. Once again, these are not Christians trying to prove

God's timetable. The scripture for today's daily walk through the Bible is found in 1 Peter 5 and 6. Therefore, humble yourselves under the mighty hand of God, that he may exalt you in due time. Self-improvement takes time, but sometimes the hardest thing to do is to wait. This is especially true when we're in a hurry and we want things to happen now, if not sooner. But God's plan does not always happen in the way that we would like or at the time of our own choosing. Our task as believing Christians who trust in a benevolent, all-knowing Father is to wait patiently for God to reveal himself. We human beings are, by nature, impatient. We know what we want, and we know exactly when we want it, right now. But God knows better. He has created a world that unfolds according to his own timetable, not ours. Thank goodness. C.H. Spurgeon said, "Will not the Lord's time be better than your time?" Again, the scripture for today's daily walk through the Bible says, "Therefore, humble yourselves under the mighty hand of God, that he may exalt you in due time." 1 Peter 5 and 6.

0: Hi, this is Mark Menier, author of Rolling Thunder, and one of my favorite passages from the Bible is Micah chapter 6, verse 8. He has told you, O man, what is good, and what does the Lord require of you, but to do justice and to love kindness and to walk humbly with your God. When the craziness of this world closes in on me and I'm seeking God's will and direction in my life, I always fall back on that scripture. It gives me a lot of comfort and keeps me focused on the most important things in my life, like being fair in all my dealings or showing love and kindness to those around me, but most importantly, walking every day with my God, which is what He's called all of us to do. There's nothing more important than being in God's will and grace.
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9: We are living in the last days. Religious deception abounds. There are many voices in the world. Satan beckons. Come this way. The rapture of the church is at hand. The Antichrist, the beast. Are you concerned about the end times? Answers, instructions, directions. Stay tuned to Standing on the Edge of Tribulation. Now I'm your host, Henry Schaefer. Let's move into today's program for the answers you are searching for.
10: Well, I just want to go ahead and get started here. I want to encourage you to get the book Unleashing the Beast by Perry Stone. We are in our fourth chapter tonight, so go ahead and get your books and turn over there to chapter four, if you would. There's a lot of information what we're setting up here in the book, and what God is showing us through this information here is the unleashing of a beast upon the world in the last days. That's what is happening and what God is showing us. I know there's a lot of prophecies that are out there, and I believe they are correct as far as what is happening in the end time. Remember the prophecies, there's a spirit of Judas and a spirit of Joseph being unleashed on the land. And that even though that there are terrible things that's happened as the children of Israel was in Egypt and all the plagues was being poured out on Egypt, in the land of Goshen, there was safety and peace in the land of Goshen. It didn't touch none of them. That is us understanding. That's where we're supposed to be living spiritually, in the land of Goshen. So, but there are a lot of difficult things that's to come upon the world. And again, let me say it like this here. The subject matter that I'm going to teach is not going to be fuzzy, feely good. Woo, boy, are we on a spiritual high when we get out of here. This is not that kind of class. This class is unleashing the beast and what's coming, and hopefully you get an understanding of the revelation of what's taking place. But for those who this class might not be for, we have a discipleship class happening. Go out the door, first door to your left, right there. They're teaching it right now. So if you're in the wrong class, go there. That's where you need to be at, especially if you've never been in any discipleship class. You need to go through a discipleship class, and we provide that as well. Does that make sense? And that will help you have a good foundation so that when we teach subjects like this here, you don't panic. Because a disciple is grounded in the Word of God by faith, and God's going to take care of us. Amen? But this is a part of the teaching of the end time, the book of Daniel and the book of Revelation. Now, I've already done a whole year on the book of Revelation. That's already been done. Now we're talking about, you can't fully understand the book of Revelation unless you understand the book of Daniel. And when you look at what you see here, you used to see here on the screen here, is you're going to see that the book of, see what I got right here. I got a lot of them opened up. You don't want that one either. That's a good one there. You're going to see that men have studied the book of Daniel to piece it together so that we will understand what's taking place in the last days here. Here's the book of Revelation explained alongside the book of Daniel here. And when you sit here and you go through these pieces, piece by piece, it makes sense. But to look at that at the beginning, you go, wow, what is all this? That's what we're doing here in the class. Today, we're going to be talking about 2 feet. See the 2 feet? The 10 toes and a little horn that comes here. 2 feet, 10 toes, and the little horn. That's where that fits on that screen at. And I haven't really studied that. I'm just going, okay, there it is right there. 2 feet, 10, and that's the little horn on this. So it's the book of Revelation and Daniel put together. So what I have learned just by myself going through this here and studying it out, let's pick it up here. And the purpose of tonight, the point I really want to grab and drive home tonight is this part that is called mixture. That's the part that God, through this dream and through what's going on, is trying to drive in the last days. It's the mixture that's coming, but the mixture that will not mix. That's the purpose of what he's teaching us here. Okay? So the point of this whole book, of this lesson, is mixture, understanding mixture in that. So look at here. 2 feet, 10 toes, and a little horn. Look at it here in Daniel 2, verse 41. Whereas thou sawest the feet and toes, part of the potter's clay and part of iron. The kingdom shall be divided, and there shall be in it the strength of iron, for as much as thou sawest the iron mixed with miry clay. And as the toes of the feet were a part of iron and the part of clay, so the kingdom shall be partly strong and what? Partly broken. Now look at what he says in Daniel 7 in verse 8. Look at what he says there. He's getting the revelation of another dream. He says, and I considered the horns, and beheld there came up among them another little horn, before whom they were three of the first horns plucked up by the roots. And behold, in his horn were eyes like the eyes of man, and a mouth that speaks great things. So when we're talking about this chapter here, we're talking about mixture. Look here, Daniel was one of the major Old Testament prophets to actually unveil details about the final empire that is going to arise in the end times. Several major prophetic dreams and visions was given to him in the book of Daniel. Now, we're not going to focus on the entirety of Daniel. We're talking about the major prophetic dreams that was given to him that God gave. And they are located, write this down. They're in, so what you need is Daniel chapter 2, Daniel chapter 4, and Daniel chapter 8 is where these comes in at. There's three dreams. So when we look at those dreams, Nebuchadnezzar called all, look at the first one here, Nebuchadnezzar called all the wise men together. And he asked them, he says, tell me the dream and the interpretation of it. They said, no, you tell us the dream and we'll tell you the interpretation. He says, no, they don't work like that. You tell me the dream and the interpretation. So they were going to put them all to death. So Daniel, news came to Daniel, and Daniel said, oh, let's get Shadrach, Meshach, and Abednego here together. Let's do some praying. And he got the dream and the revelation. So that's how he knew that what Daniel was showing him was that when he got the dream and the revelation, it was truly something that was from God. So let me see if I can put this image up here for you. Let's see where I have this one. Not that one. We don't want that one. This is a good one here, but are we going to call that one up in a few minutes? Yeah. So here's the dream that he had. He shows this image that has a golden head. And he called them all together. He called them, and God gave this dream to Daniel. And he sees this man there. And he starts to reveal to him. He says that this dream had a man that would have was various mixtures of different types of metal. That this image that he saw was. It was all the way down to the very bottom where he's standing at, which was clay and iron mixed together on the feet. And each one of these will mean something tonight as we step through it. Most of you probably already know it. Most people say, well, why do y'all even study this? Before it's over with, you'll see why. God's bringing this out right now because we're living this. We have lived it, we are living it, and it's all around us. And we need to be aware of what's taking place. So God gives the dream and the meaning to Daniel. And so the Babylonian king saw, here's what he said, was a large man, which consisted of various grades of metal, with a gold head, and it ended with the mixture of clay at the feet. It was a head of gold, a chest and arms of silver, thighs made of brass, two legs of iron, two feet were the mixture of iron and clay, and the toes were also mixture of iron and clay, the feet and the toes on this here. Every one of these is so significant, and I studied this for over a week, just this one chapter, just making sure I had this grasp of the book of Daniel down. Not studying just one chapter here, but I'm talking about studying all of Daniel so that I can make sure that I can present this here with the full knowledge. It's not cherry picking. to understand exactly what God's trying to show us in Daniel and how it ties very much to the end time. And I know there's a lot of, and I have to keep saying it, I know there's a lot of people, this just not interest. It's just over their head. It's just out there. But isn't it amazing that it's in the Word of God? So that if it's in the Word of God, we don't tear out the book of Acts, do we? I mean, we believe in speaking in tongues. I mean, that's something. So we believe in the book of Daniel, huh? I mean, we believe in the book of Revelation. So there's a time for us to minister that. And the sad thing is that we, as Christians and church people, should know this better than the unbelievers. We should have a knowledge and a grasp of it so that we can understand and put it together, maybe not in so much detail, but to be able to draw what's taking place and be able to put it together. So this metallic image that he saw here, Nebuchadnezzar's vision is a mix of both world history and spiritual history. It's world history and spiritual history that moves from gold to iron clay. So when I wrote all this stuff down and typed it all out and everything, I'm just not typing it out. I'm writing these are facts that I need to know. It's just not a mixture of world history, but it's spiritual history that God's trying to show us as well. And the metals represent the major empires of prophecy that would begin in the time of Daniel with Babylon and conclude with a 10-king, everybody say, coalition that would be ruling the world when Jesus returns or the Messiah returns. So history interprets this for us. Remember we said it was history? And it was the spiritual aspect of it. Look at the head of gold. When we look at the head of gold here, it represents Babylon, the empire responsible for destroying the temple and taking the Jews captive. It was known for its wealth, is what it was. Known for its gold wealth. There were so many religious and artifacts in the temple of the Babylonian temples when they were overthrown, that here's your book what tells you that there was in one temple, it had an 18-foot human statue of solid gold. 18-foot statue of solid gold. Not only that, but it had there was a 40-foot long golden table in which it had placed three golden religious objects weighing over 5,000 pounds on them. That's how much gold. That's what was represented by gold. But remember this here. Remember what Saddam Hussein is doing in the Iraqi desert. Remember him? He is restoring what city? Babylon. And when they went into his palaces and all, how much gold did they find? I mean, gold. Because he was that. We can have a lot of reasons why we went into Iraq. There's a lot more than just one. But one of the reasons is we went in. Guess what? Y'all ready? That gold just didn't sit there. That gold went somewhere. So anyway, but the thing is that in the last days, Babylon's going to be rebuilt. That's another story. But it was about gold. And that's how much gold they even found when we went over there. A lot of gold was in it. Look at this here. Now, the next part that it represents is the Medo-Persian Empire. It was the chest of silver, the second empire that was to come and would overthrow the first empire, the Babylonian Empire. Remember your Bible that says that as they were, Belshazzar was in there drinking out of the golden things that was taken from Israel, out of the golden goblets and all those sacred artifacts and all that they had from Israel, that while they were drinking them, there was a hand that appeared on the wall. And it says, mine, mine, tinkle you farson, that your kingdom has been taken away from you, parted and taken away from you. That night. Well, it was the Medes and the Persians who had slipped into underneath the gates where they had drained the water level down. And the Medes and the Persians slipped in under the city and they were at the temple door as they were in there partying. It was the Medes and Persians who overthrew the Babylonian Empire. There was a second empire. These are major empires that are in the book of Daniel. The silver and the chest of arms. They are the ones who allowed the Jews to return home and rebuild the temple. Now, silver was so important in this empire, why it was represented, is that they used silver to pay their taxes. And much silver was in their possession. They even had so much silver that they looked like Roy Rogers. They had silver bridles, silver everything. It looked like Roy Rogers riding down the street. Everything was silver. That's how it was with these people here, that empire. The third empire that's to take place is going to be the Empire of Greece. It was thighs of brass. This part here, thighs of brass, was the Grecian Empire. And they used brass helmets in their conflicts when they're getting better at their weapons, everybody. They got brass weapons. The Grecian ruler, Epiphanes, was the one who defiled the temple and filling it with the pagan idols and placing Hellenistic priests in the temple and preparing it to a place where they actually offered pigs on the altar in Jerusalem. So there's a lot of things when you study history at what they did in Israel as well. But it would be the thighs of brass. The next part we're going to talk about is the legs of iron. The legs of iron was the metal that the Romans mastered to use in their weapons of chariots and for weapons. Iron typifies anytime you see, let's do this here. When you see metal in the Bible and you see God speak of metal, anytime you read the scriptures, if the Bible, you ever heard someone say, the heaven seems to be like brass? Anybody ever heard that? Or that anytime you're reading the scriptures, the metal, brass, always insert the word judgment. Always insert the word judgment. If something has happened that God is bringing about judgment on people, okay? That's just, you didn't pay for that tonight, I just throw that in. So it's just a part that when you study scripture, you read and you know that when you hear brass used throughout scripture, always think, make your mind go towards God's not pleased with something. Okay? That's just, even in the scripture when it talks about in the artifacts they had in the Old Testament, some of the things was called brass. And that's where the judgment was being met at. God was doing things with brass. See what I'm talking? Always think of that judgment aspect of it. Well, here, the Roman Empire is the one that is represented by the iron. And the iron, again, typifies fighting and conquering new territory. Always remember, listen here. What did I just say? Conquering and taking new territory. And the Jews, the Romans, destroyed the temple for the second time and took the Jews captive. Now, here's what I want you to do is when we look at this here, is that as we study this out, and we look at the beast of it, I want you to look at the legs of iron and notice that there are two legs of iron, not just one leg being the Roman Empire, but how many legs? Two. Two represents that. So what was God showing us in this Roman Empire? When he was showing us the Roman Empire and how it would be represented here by the Roman Empire, he was telling us that the Roman Empire is actually going to split. There will be a split in the Roman Empire. And that division of the Roman Empire started in 395 AD is when this took place. And in 476 AD, Rome fell. There was the part just above Rome in the Germanic area. The Germans came in, the Germanic tribes came in, and they overtook Rome, while the other part would be the eastern part, and I'm going to get that in a little bit, survived. And we'll talk about what took place there. But here's what takes place is the, let me see if I can find that. Did I do it on a map over here? I'm not sure if I have a map to help you out. I have several maps here. see if I can find it. Here in Rome, I'll do it right here off this map here. This part right here is where Rome was, and the capital of the western, everybody say western part of the Roman Empire, and it stretched, the Roman Empire went from here all the way around through here. Much of this went through the Roman Empire, all around the sea area, all these right through here, when all that was all part of the Roman Empire. But there was a west and there was an eastern part. The eastern part of it, when you read your book, you will find out Constantinople in Turkey was the other side of the Roman Empire. And it was in Constantinople where they had the capital city at. So you had, it's just like, I guess you can put it like this here. In the event that Washington, D.C. gets wiped out, does anybody know where the alternate United States would be at? Where at? Colorado. And the reason is for what reason? Height, elevation. And they're secure. Okay. And Atlanta is one of the highest places in the South. But the main one will be there. So we already know there's a different place. Some people know. You know. Look at here. And if I know, guess what? Everybody's going to know. Because I'm going to tell everybody. I'm going to tell it all while I'm telling it all. So here's the thing, is that you see it's divided. It was divided into two segments. And that's why when it's shown 1 foot in Rome and 1 foot where? In Turkey. In the east. Now remember, that's going to be very important to know why it's divided like that. And as we go instead, this is just so amazing how it's put together in the Bible. I hope I can present it to you in a way that you really go, wow, what God was really trying to show us was one would be in Rome, which would be, listen, everybody say this here. Rome represents the West, doesn't it? Rome, and it represents the Western idea and philosophy, doesn't it? Doesn't Rome do that, everybody? I mean, it's the Roman Empire. I mean, it's the Western Church. And then in Turkey, which is now Istanbul, I think Constantinople is this name is Istanbul, is that is the other seat that where the other foot of the Roman Empire rested. See what? So you have the West and the what? That's going to be very important to make sure that you understand that in studying Daniel. And in studying what's coming in the last days, because God's trying to show us something. Does that make sense? All right, so look at here. So when we go to do this here, the Roman Empire maintained domination through Western Europe. And you will find out that the Byzantine leg, or the leg that fell in Constantinople, was in the hands of the Turks or the Muslims all the way up till 1453 is when they grabbed it. See, the West fell and the East fell from Rome. And when it fell from Rome, who took it? In Turkey, who took it? Muslims took it, but the West, the Muslims didn't get. Who got it? Who got the Western side? Germanic tribes came down and got it. That makes sense? So you still have a West and the East, that there is a division. So let's talk about it here, about defeat in the mixture of iron and clay. Nebuchadnezzar saw, let's see if I can put him back up here. Oh, this is a good one. Let me show you this one here. Roman Empire. See how far the Roman Empire is? How far it went? All the way around. The main thing about knowing about the Roman Empire, these people didn't get too far from what? Look at the blue. They can't get too far from the water because that's how they traveled. So when you start looking at, in the last days, the nations that's going to give over their power back to the Antichrist, and we know it comes out of the Roman Empire, look at these. You're going to need to know these. That's why I use this map here. So this is the Roman Empire. But here is, looking at the feet right here, let's see if we can find something here. Here is the image laying down the book of Daniel, these toes and this mixture that he has here. I want to encourage everybody who's listening to get the book, Unleashing the Beast. Get the book, get the teachings. It's amazing what's all taking place here. So let's talk about the feet and the mixture of iron and clay. Nebuchadnezzar saw two legs of iron that eventually turned into 2 feet of iron and clay, representing Rome and Turkey and the final East and West division. I guess that's the main thing is that you need to know. You don't need to know all that history about when the Byzantine Empire fell and the Turkish Empire. You just need to know this part right here. This is how I understand stuff. Is if I can put a skeleton, if I can tell you the skeletal parts of the body, then we can go back later on and we can plug in where these little parts are at. Huh? You got your cavity and if you can do a skeleton, you are better than most people can put together even in it, just the skeletal bones. Is that right? You know, if someone said femur or toe bones, or I mean, just knowing the structure of your body makes it easier if you ever was to go. I guess when y'all do your classes to become doctors and all, Dr. Milo, when you do all your stuff, they don't start out with showing you where the liver is at the beginning, do they? So I'm sure they probably start somewhere with a skeleton. So that's kind of like what we're doing here, is showing you that skeleton, and the skeletal part that you need to know in this Daniel is what? 2 feet rest on 2 spots in history. One's on the west, one's on the east. One was Rome, one was Constantinople. It's going to mean something in the last days. Does that make sense? And all the other stuff around it, you just know that, and you can go back and study and go, that's what they were talking about. This is where this fits on this at. So iron, the division of iron and clay. Think about this here for a moment. He saw the east-west division in iron and clay. The division of iron and clay is the part that I want to drive home tonight. Iron is a picture of war, strength in fighting. And it's used throughout Scripture when they used iron. The word clay is used in the Bible 26 times. It's put together. So the possible interpretation of this iron and clay mixture of the Roman Empire is that it's divided into 2 divisions, east and west. So the Roman Empire division was a religious division and a political division and a spiritual division. The Rome split one leg and Rome in the other was in Constantinople. Here's what happened. You had an Orthodox Catholic Church in Rome and an Orthodox branch that was there in the other part in Constantinople. And in contemporary times, when we look at this iron and clay mixture, let's look at this here. Iron and clay mixture, what God's trying to show us, how that iron and clay, do it here, iron and clay don't mix. I mean, that's what he's trying to show you, but it forms part of the feet and the toes, but iron and clay don't mix, does it? Does it? Iron and clay just won't mix. You ever go in there and get you an iron pole and get you some mud, gutters and mud daub, and try to mud daub down.
9: I want to thank you for tuning in today. And remember, be sober, be vigilant, for your adversary, the devil, walketh about as a roaring lion, seeking whom he may devour. Tune in next week for Standing on the Edge of Tribulation.

0: can move mountains.
1: Hello, this is Trixie and Milton Sanders of the Meeting Place of Barnwell Ministries. We are a ministry that seeks to reveal God's truth to a dark world and also to encourage the saints of God that this is not our home. We are only passing through. We are a church without walls, one that seeks to please Almighty God in all that we do. Our focus is on those that are broken and don't know what to do or where to turn. We can be reached on Facebook at the Meeting Place of Barnwell. Now, let's go and see what will Almighty God speak in your life today.
0: From the rain. Has he ever covered you? Come on, my God is awesome.
2: Come on. The title of this message is simply this: all or nothing. I come here today to preach you all or preach you nothing. I come here today to not preach Milton, but preach Jesus and him crucified. That's why I'm here today. Nothing else matters to me. Matter of fact, I've been thrown out of some things because of how I believe and what I stand on. But that is okay, amen? I choose to be set apart because I once, one time or another, was in darkness, but I've been called out of that and I've been shown the light. The light that shines on me, that I trust and that I believe that he can and that he will.
3: Yes, Lord.
2: I believe it.
3: Amen. Come on, man.
2: And I received it.
4: Praise
2: Jesus. And I heard the man say on the radio.
3: Come on. Come on.
2: Fire baptized believers don't see limitations.
3: Come on. Come on, man.
2: They don't see a limitation.
3: That's right.
2: They see an opportunity.
3: There you go.
2: You know what I see here? You know what I've heard here this morning? Flip back to the book of Acts. I'm just saying. Flip back to the book of Acts.
3: There you go. Come on.
2: And your spirit man, you've read the book of Acts.
3: Oh, yeah. Come on.
2: Where did church start?
3: That's right. The real church.
2: Where God is allowed to come in.
3: Come on. That's right.
2: Most of our churches today, if you have a brother to come here, like Greg and I, or some things going on in the service, and the service stops, they will throw your happy tail out.
3: That's right. That's it.
2: I've been there.
3: That's right.
2: Matter of fact, I witnessed.
3: Come on.
2: Matter of fact, they threw a drunk man out, and guess who followed it?
3: Come on.
2: Me and my family. If he was not welcome, because the scripture simply says this, he went to the whoremongers and the drunkards.
3: Yes.
2: Amen.
3: Come on.
2: The misfits.
3: Come on.
4: Yes.
2: If they're going to be thrown out, if they are not welcome, guess what? I am a misfit.
3: Come on.
2: Amen. I had issues. If they are not welcome, I know that I am not welcome. Amen. If I am not welcome, I know that Jesus ain't welcome.
3: On,
2: and if Jesus is not welcome, you know what? I personally don't want to be a part of it anyway.
3: Because
2: there are things that will attempt to attach themselves to me.
3: Come on.
2: And I don't have time for that mess. I've come through too much hell to turn back now. Amen?
3: Amen.
2: I refuse to turn back. And I refuse to be a part of any old just go through the motion church. Amen?
3: Come on.
2: Listen, I want to be a part of a church in these last days that on a hilltop for all to see, that they hear that this brother or this sister or whatever the case may be is calling down heaven and that God is moving.
3: Come on.
2: Amen?
3: Yes. Come on, man.
2: See, because so many times, if you flip back and I forget where it is, we've got all these prophets and all these people that are calling on their gods, but nothing is happening.
3: That's right.
2: Why?
3: They're dead.
2: They are attached to a dead God, a God that has come, that has lived and died and is still dead.
3: Come on, brother.
2: But my God, he looked and saw your issue and my issue, and he looked down at you and I, and he put his stuff on hold in heaven and said, Father, I must go.
3: Come on.
2: And he came, born of a virgin.
3: Come on.
2: Found a few years later. He was lost, but found in the synagogue.
3: Yes.
2: And what did he say to his mother?
5: Oh, come on.
2: What did he say?
3: Come on.
2: I must be about my father's business.
3: Right, come on.
2: Saints, you must speak. Not about the
5: church's business.
3: Come on.
5: This church, if he were to split the eastern sky at this very moment, I promise you, the clothes that are here, the chairs that are here, those of you that are fire baptized, tongue speaking, or whatever the case may be, saints of the living God, I promise you, your clothes will remain, your shoes will remain, the ring will remain, amen. Because I've been married to this woman, but she and I have an understanding that I'm also married to another. I also have dual citizenship. I am here, but I am not here. Amen. See, as these things come and situations happen, I step over.
3: Come on.
5: Walk through. Because I am dependent on my Lord to lead and guide and direct the pathway of he that is righteous.
1: Amen.
6: Praise Jesus.
5: Amen. He that is righteous. Are you getting this?
3: Amen.
5: Are you enjoying this?
3: Yes.
5: He wants you, saints of God, to step out of the confines of your limitations of what people say that you can not do.
3: Come on.
5: Into what Christ says that you can.
3: Amen. Come on.
5: Philippians 4 and 13 simply says this. I can do all things through Christ who strengthens me.
1: Amen.
3: Come on.
5: All. So what are the limitations? What are the circumstances that are staring you down? Think about those things, saints of God. And as this mountain is looking at you, you begin to smile and say, thus it is written,
3: come on.
5: Man shall not live by bread alone.
3: Yeah.
5: But every word that proceeded out of the mouth of the living God.
3: Come on.
5: Mountain, this is my last time entertaining the thought of even speaking to you.
3: Come on.
5: Be gone.
3: Amen. Come on.
5: You can't help but
3: come on. Come on.
5: Amen. Amen. Jeremiah 32:27 simply says, behold, I am the Lord thy God of all flesh. Is there anything too hard for me? Saints, I don't know where you find yourself today. I don't know what the circumstances and the things that are going on in your life. But Christ simply says, he is more than enough.
3: Amen.
5: And there is nothing too hard for them that believe.
3: Amen. Yes.
5: Nothing too hard. Saints of God, we must recognize that we are different. See, I can talk to Greg. Greg and I are similar in lots of ways. And Greg and I recognize that we are different. There's been some churches that I've been in that something didn't feel right.
3: Mm-hmm.
5: You ever been a part of something like that? You walk into a place of worship and you were there, but you weren't there. You didn't blend in.
3: Mm-hmm.
5: You know why? There's a scripture that talks about the bearing of witness.
3: Mm-hmm.
5: There was something that has been birthed on the inside of us.
3: Amen.
5: That sets us apart.
3: Come on, bro.
5: We can't help but be different.
3: Amen.
5: So that as we walk, as 2 Corinthians 5:17, that old man we left back in the old day. Amen.
3: Amen.
5: But now we're living in the new man.
3: Yeah.
5: Because as we walk, it's not us that walks. It is Christ. Is he more than enough?
3: Amen.
5: Are you tired of being sick and tired?
3: Amen.
5: Tired of being sick and tired. Tired of not being able to make it to the master because of the people getting in your way Sunday after Sunday after Sunday. Is that you? Do you ever have situations that are between you and Almighty God? God is looking for some folks that have a pressing spirit,
3: come on,
5: a determined spirit.
7: Come on.
5: Like the lady with the issue of blood.
7: Come on, man.
5: She had exhausted everything. She had exhausted. She had gone to all the doctors. She had exhausted all of her money. And she had been quarantined and told, if you come out these doors, you will be stoned. That's when the natural stops. While she was in her closet, she began to pray and cry out for help.
7: Come on.
5: Like you and I should be doing.
7: Come on. Right.
5: Lord, not if, but when I could touch the hem.
7: Come on.
5: You and I have access to the hem. What is the name of the song? On the main line. Jesus on the main line.
7: Come on.
5: You and I have the access. Whenever we find ourselves in a situation and in a problem, all we got to do is not call them up, but Father, in the name of Jesus. And sometimes, many times, we are beat down so bad, all we can utter is a name, Jesus.
7: Come on, come on. Amen. Come on.
5: But I'm going to give you a demonstration. See, I've been here before.
7: Come on.
5: Beat down so bad, this is the only thing that I know is my knees. I fought a lot of battles right here.
7: Come on.
1: Amen.
5: Lots of battles. And lots of times I simply said, Father, I don't even know how to pray.
6: Come on.
7: Come on. Come on.
6: Yes.
7: Right.
5: And then the sway and the Jesus begins to move and begin to ferment. And something is being
7: given birth in my
5: bosom.
7: Come on.
5: And just the name Jesus. And the next thing you know, this brother is coming up.
7: Come on.
5: But thus it is written, man shall not live by bread alone, but every word. And begin to quote these scriptures back to encourage not only myself, but as I often say, is to pull the sword. This is your defensive weapon. Is to pull this thing out. And that has come against you and your God, you begin to say, you uncircumcised whatever.
7: Come on.
6: That's right.
5: You come at me in the name of your God, but I come at you in the name of the God of gods.
6: Yes.
5: The God that come, that lived, died, and got up, and is still living.
7: Yeah.
5: See,
7: yeah.
5: So many today, our gods, many of the little gods are still yet dead. And they are. But how about our God? What are the gods in our lives? What are they? Are you giving God your all? He wants your all. Or he wants nothing.
7: Come on.
5: All of you are nothing. So many times, we in our churches today,
2: we have joint custody in our churches today. But it is time that we get beyond that and say, Father, I am yours. I am all of yours. You do with me as you would have.
7: Yeah.
2: Amen.
7: Come on. Come on.
2: Because as Tony said earlier, this same Jesus is a God that changeth not, according to Hebrews. Amen. The same God, the things that he did back in the day, he is more than able to do for you and I today.
7: Yes.
2: Amen.
7: Yes.
2: Come on. Those that were sick, those that had lost ears, whatever the case may be, he is more than able to use you to do those things.
7: Right.
2: Matter of fact, he simply says is that you and I shall be able to do greater works.
6: Yes.
2: Because he goes to the Father.
7: Amen.
6: Yes.
2: In your and my behalf.
7: Come on.
2: John 14:12, and I'm two scriptures away from being done. Most assuredly I say to you, he who believes in me, the works that I will do, and greater works than these, he shall be able to do.
7: Amen.
6: Amen.
2: Come on. Because I go to the Father. And whatever you ask in not my name, but his name, that I will do.
8: Keep me in the valley.
9: Again, this is Milton Sanders. In closing, there is but one way that leads to heaven according to John 14:6. Almighty God loves you regardless of where you've been or what you have done. All he has ever wanted is simply for you to repent and turn from your sins, confess him as Lord and Savior of your life, and believe in your heart that God raised him from the dead. According to Romans 10:9, you, sir, ma'am, boy, or girl, shall be saved. Again, this is Milton Sanders of the Meeting Place of Barnwell. We can be reached via Facebook at The Meeting Place of Barnwell. Thank you for tuning in today. God bless.
10: Strength where I've been weakened.
11: Hello. Oh, hello, Gon. I'm so glad you called. I have some really tough finals coming up, and I could sure use some extra wisdom. Also, I'm still trying to find an inexpensive car. 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
12: Are your prayers just shopping lists for God to fill out?
13: Is that God on the line?
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13: Tell him we need a miracle for the rent money this month.
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11: Yeah, I told him. 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
11: And Bob is going out. 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
13: Did you tell him?
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13: Mention to him that I'm failing birdwatching 101. 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
13: So that was God on the line, huh? What do you want?
11: I don't know. I didn't ask.
12: A message from Lifeline Productions. 1-800-52-FUNNY at lifelinepro.com.
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Today's lesson from Proverbs. I'm your host, Henry Schaefer. It's taken from Proverbs 13 and 13. Here's what it says. Those who reject what they are taught will pay for it, but those who obey what they are told will be rewarded. God knows and God cares. If you're like most people, you won't

what God thinks of you than what your friends do. Here is the time-tested formula for successful living. Don't just listen to God's word. Live by it. Again, the lesson from Proverbs is Proverbs 13 and 13. Those who reject what they are taught will pay for it, but those who obey what they are told will be rewarded. God knows, and God

0: Hello, friends, and welcome. My name is Henry Schaefer, and welcome to another edition of Word of God Speak. Here I have with me Kay Mortimer, and we're at the South Aiken Church of God, and we're here at an awesome revival with Bishop John Richardson, and she's going to share with us her special scripture that is so favorite to her right now. Kay, what is your favorite scripture at this time?
1: Thank you. It is Isaiah 54:17. No weapon that is formed against thee shall prosper, and every tongue that shall rise against thee in judgment thou shalt condemn. This is the heritage of the servants of the Lord, and their righteousness is of me, saith the Lord.
0: Now tell me why that's your favorite scripture at this time.
1: Because it gives me the promise that God is protecting me, and that he will also be my defense if I need it. It also tells us that that our righteousness is not of ourselves, but it is from the Lord. And that is one reason that we shall prosper and we shall go forward in victory.
0: Well, thank you so much, Kay. I'm looking for an awesome time here tonight at the revival. And I know you have great expectations as well.
1: Yes, sir. Yes, sir.
0: All right, God bless, and thank you for sharing your Word of God Speak with us today.
2: Word.

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In 1 Corinthians, the Apostle Paul is writing to the Church of Corinth, inspired by the Holy Spirit. Now, 1 Corinthians 11:1. Be imitators of me, just as I also am of Christ. Now I praise you because you remember me in everything and hold firmly to the traditions, just as I delivered them to you. But I want you to understand that Christ is the head of every man, and the man is the head of a woman, and God is the head of Christ. Every man who has something on his head while praying or prophesying disgraces his head. But every woman who has her head uncovered while praying or prophesying disgraces her head, for she is one and the same as the woman whose head is shaved.

For if a woman does not cover her head, let her also have her hair cut off. But if it is disgraceful for a woman to have her hair cut off or her head shaved, let her cover her head. For a man ought not to have his head covered, since he is the image and glory of God, but the woman is the glory of man. For man does not originate from woman, but woman from man. For indeed, man was not created for the woman's sake, but woman for the man's sake. Therefore, the woman ought to have a symbol of authority on her head, because of the angels. However, in the Lord, neither is woman independent of man, nor is man independent of woman. For as the woman originates from the man, so also the man has his birth through the woman, and all things originate from God. Judge for yourselves. Is it proper for a woman to pray to God with her head uncovered? Does not even nature itself teach you that if a man has long hair, it is a dishonor to him? But if a woman has long hair, it is a glory to her? For her hair is given to her for a covering. But if one is inclined to be contentious, we have no other practice, nor have the churches of God.

1 Corinthians 11:17. But in giving this instruction, I do not praise you, because you come together not for the better, but for the worse. For in the first place, when you come together as a church, I hear that divisions exist among you, and in part I believe it. For there must also be factions among you, so that those who are approved may become evident among you. Therefore, when you meet together, it is not to eat the Lord's Supper. For in your eating, each one takes his own supper first, and one is hungry, and another is drunk. What? Do you not have houses in which to eat and drink? Or do you despise the church of God and shame those who have nothing? What shall I say to you? Shall I praise you? In this I will not praise you. Find out more about this little ministry with a big message by visiting our website, theword.info. The word is hyphenated. Theword.info. 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
1: 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Thank you for listening. This is Sarah Benin with the Fruit of the Spirit broadcast, encouraging you to walk in the integrity of God's word, maintain godly character, bringing forth the spiritual fruit that shall remain for the kingdom of God. Thank you for listening. God bless you.

0: Hello, friends, and welcome. My name is Henry Schaefer, and I pastor the University Parkway Church here in Aiken, South Carolina. Now let's move right on into today's message and hear what God will speak into your life concerning Jesus is the answer.
1: All my job is today's test. Whatever problem you're going through today,
2: I know that your skies
1: whatever you're dealing with in life, come on. Jesus is the answer.
2: In case you don't know.
1: It's because we do certain things here, and we're getting ready to do it now. So say this here after me. Say, in the name of Jesus, we bind the spirit of Jezebel. Jezebel, you have no authority over this church, over the people in this church. You're bound in Jesus' name. Strong man, that's in every person here. We bind you as well. You're bound. All those who were listening over the radio, over the internet, strong man, you're bound. You're going to listen to the truth today in Jesus' name. Any spirit that came in this place that's not of God, we bind it and command it to go to the four corners of the property. So, out you go. Now, in the name of Jesus. Now come on, give the Lord a hand clap of praise in the house. So, is this doctrine scriptural? That's what we're going to talk about. Now, I'm not going to be afraid to present both sides of it. You'll have to listen to what I've got to say. Because there's two sides to this issue, and only one side can be right. And to many people, the side they lean towards will determine, and much will determine their destiny because of believing right or wrong doctrine. So, is this doctrine scriptural? Is what I'm going to ask. And then I'm going to ask, is it dangerous? Is this a dangerous doctrine? And then the next part, what if it is wrong? What if once saved, always saved is wrong? To all those people who do believe it. And if it is a lie, and people are believing in a lie will do what? Send you where? So this is something that you need to be well versed in, and making sure that you fully understand and you have a scriptural answer. You got to be able to answer it from the Word of God. And God's going to show us in several ways how to answer that today. So, first of all, when I look at, if you go to the internet and you just Google, once saved, always saved, is it correct? You'll come up with many sources. So I come up with a resource here that is allaboutgod.com. So go there and you can get the article yourself. And here's what the title of the article is. Once saved, always saved. The biblical evidence. The Bible teaches once saved, always saved. That we can be saved once and for all only through a repentant saving faith in Jesus Christ. Once a person has accepted Christ as Savior, they may wonder if it is possible to lose that salvation. What if they commit a sin? What if they commit a lot of sins? What if they do something very, very wrong? Is it possible to be saved and then lost that salvation? Fortunately, the answer is a resounding no. Once a person has accepted Jesus as Savior, he or she is forever saved. This fact, everybody say fact. Fact is referred to as the doctrine of eternal security, often summarized as once saved, always saved. That's what it's referred to. There are several reasons why a person can be confident. Everybody say confident. In their eternal security. First and foremost is the evidence of Scripture. John 3:15 says this about Christ, the Son of Man must be lifted up that everyone who believes in him may have eternal life. For God so loved the world that he gave his one and only Son, that whosoever believes in him shall not perish, but have eternal life. For God did not send his Son into the world to condemn the world, but to save the world through him. Whoever believes in him is not condemned, But whoever does not believe stands condemned already because he has not believed in the name of God's one and only Son. He is telling us here that salvation is not temporary, but that salvation is eternal. John 10 and 28 says, Jesus said, I give them eternal life, and they shall never perish. No one can snatch them out of my hand. Am I doing all right today? I'm preaching pretty good about once saved, always saved, aren't I? That no one can snatch them out of my Father's hand. I and my Father are one. The forgiveness of God through Christ is sufficient to cover all of our sins, past, present, and future. There's nothing a person can do that God cannot forgive. The doctrine is supported in the book of Romans. It's logical evidence. As with many other scriptural doctrines, that once saved, always saved is supported logically. There's nothing in the Bible logically to me. Speaking world into existence, angels and demons, that's not logical. You gotta have a spiritual mind to understand, not a logical mind. But anyway, that being said, the idea of once saved, always saved is supported logically. Eternal security is consistent with everything in the Bible teaches about mankind and God. Examining this doctrine in relation to the rest of the scripture demonstrates that it is consistent with all other biblical sound teachings. The idea of losing your salvation is not only unscriptural, but it creates monumental problems with other doctrines, including salvation by faith, the sin nature of man, and the purpose of Christ's sacrifice. There is no scriptural yardstick given to tell us how many or what kind of sins are enough to void you of your salvation. And I put a great big question mark there. There is no sin, nor nothing, no yardstick, no sin that you can commit that will cause you to lose your salvation. And I put a great big question mark there. That's what they're telling us. Once saved, always saved. So with that being said, y'all know what? We ain't coming to church next week. We're going to be at the lake. Huh? We're going to have some fun. We're going to do what we want to do. Somebody shout amen. There's nothing you can do. Nothing you can do. So when you look at this here, Ephesians 2 tells us, indicates that our attempts to do good deeds will never earn us a place in heaven. We cannot make up for our past, present, or future sins by doing good works. A saved believer will, as a natural product of their faith, shun sin and practice good works. If once saved, always saved is not true, then by necessity we are saved both by our faith and our works. What I think the Bible says, you're saved by you because you're saved unto good works. And without works, show me your faith without your... Well, I'm a preacher, aren't I? Jesus made some very powerful statements about morality during his earthly ministry. Those 3 short years he talked and he walked the toughest moral and ethical system of human history. Most religious focus was on external actions, but Christ took the concept of sin and holiness to a much deeper level. Most religions are satisfied to condemn the physical act of adultery, but Jesus talked about just looking at a person. He set holiness at another level. He said that no one really could live up to that standard, and he was the only one who could do it. So therefore, it demonstrates to Israel how impossible it was for mortal man to obtain moral perfection of God. The standards of Christ also remind us how shallow our best efforts are at goodness really are. Thankfully, God has provided a way for us to be forgiven for our shortcomings. Christ's sacrifice on the cross served the same purpose for all mankind, like the sacrificial lambs did. Christ was sinless, blameless, substitute for our sins. The Bible clearly tells us what Christ's moral expectations are of us. If we lost our salvation every time we fell short of those ideals, then none of us would be saved for more than just a few minutes at a time. If that were true, what purpose was there in his death? So he's pretty much told us, once saved, always saved, you can't live a holy and a righteous life, that you're going to sin, you're going to miss it, You couldn't live a perfected life. You couldn't live without sin. And that you have to trust in Jesus, his salvation, and what he did. And that once saved, you're eternally saved. And that if you're really saved, then that you're going to shun sin. I'm going, isn't this round and round in all of this? So let's look at what the Bible says about once saved, always saved. Can we do that? There's a lot of pictures that God gives us about once saved, always saved. Who believes that when Jesus said in the scriptures, he said, search the scriptures, for in them you think you have eternal life, but they are they which testify of me. When Jesus was getting ready to go to the cross, he referred back to the Old Testament and he said, just as Moses lifted up the serpent in the wilderness, so must the Son of Man be lifted up. They were looking at Jesus. They were looking at types and shadows. And when you read the Bible, you're going to find out that the Bible is about Jesus, the Old Testament. He's typed and shadowed there. So when we look at this here, let's look at Joshua chapter 20. Let me tell you the story here in Joshua 20. In Joshua 20, that what's going to take place here, the Lord has, Joshua is getting ready to settle the promised land. He was told to put three cities on the east side and three cities on the west side. There would be six cities, which would be called the cities of refuge. Somebody say the cities of refuge. And what those cities of refuge were for was that in the event that somebody accidentally killed somebody, that they could run to the cities of refuge. Now look at it here. Where do we get this at? This idea in Joshua 20. We pick this idea up where the command was given was in Numbers chapter 35. Now what are we talking about, everybody? Once saved, always saved. That's what we're talking about. Okay, because so when I start giving you the scriptural evidence of what the Bible says, I want to give you a pictorial view of it. Remember what Jesus said? Just as Moses lifted up the serpent in the wilderness, so must I be lifted up. And he was lifted up, and all who looked at him could be physically healed and would be saved from the serpent's bite. That makes sense. So it's a type and shadow. So let's look if, and that was about salvation. They don't have a problem preaching about that. But let's tell you the whole story here. Over here in Numbers chapter 35, you're going to find that that is where Moses actually sets up the command for Joshua and what he needed to do for the cities of refuge. Look at it here, 35 verse 1. And the Lord spake unto Moses in the plains of Moab by Jordan near Jericho. He says, command the children of Israel that they give unto the Levites of the inheritance of their possession cities to dwell in, and ye shall give also unto the Levites suburbs for the cities round about them. And the cities shall they have to dwell in, and the suburbs for them for all their cattle, all their goods, and all their beasts. Then we look at this here, pick it up here at verse 6, and among the cities which ye shall give unto the Levites, there shall be what? How many? Six cities of refuge, which ye shall appoint for the manslayer, that he may flee thither, and to them ye shall add 42 cities. So all the cities which shall give to the Levites shall be 48, them shall be given to the suburbs, and the cities which ye shall give them shall be of the possession of the children of Israel, from them that have many, we shall give many. Look at this here. And the Lord, verse 9, and the Lord spake unto Moses, saying, speak unto the children of Israel, and saying to them, when ye come over Jordan into the land of Canaan, that ye shall appoint what? Cities of refuge for you, that the slayer may flee thither, which killeth any person unawares. And they shall be unto you. I'm talking about once saved, always saved, everybody. Because you can go around and around in doctrine. And we get ready to do that in a moment. This person tells me, I'm once saved, I'm always saved. No matter what sin I do, that I can pretty much, I can't live a perfect life, and I have to trust in Jesus, and if I'm really saved, then I'm going to press on and I'm going to keep on doing what I'm supposed to be doing. But I can really, there's no sin I can commit. That's what they said, isn't it right? There's no sin I could commit. Watch this here. And verse 12, and they shall be unto you cities of refuge from the avenger. Somebody say the avenger. That the manslayer die not until he stand before the congregation in judgment. And of these cities which ye shall give, six cities shall ye have for a refuge. Ye shall have three cities on this side Jordan. Three cities shall be given to the land of Canaan, which shall be the cities of refuge. These six cities shall be a refuge. Who's it going to be for? For the children of Israel, for the stranger, for the sojourner among you, that everyone that killeth any person unawares may run thither. So let's talk about the cities of refuge for a moment. When we talk about the cities of refuge, what God was saying was that in the event that there was an accident, come on up here to me, brother, in the red shirt right there. Yeah, come on up here for me. What would be happening? This is Joey. Let's give Joey a hand clap here. Stand right here with me. Put that axe right there in your hand. So that what would happen is that if Joey was chopping wood, now you know how to do it. Just fake it though, but kind of like you're chopping wood, right? Like that. And then what would happen is that if somebody came up behind him while he was chopping, John, Brother John, come up here, John. Somebody say, John saw that city. He saw it coming down. He saw that glory all around. Brother John, how you doing? All right, so here's what we're going to do. Now, this would be in the field working, all right? In the field working, I want you to chop. Just chop. No, watch out now. There you go. See, just chop your wood like that, like you're chopping your wood. And then all of a sudden, man, you're going to get really down on it. Step on back here, brother. Step back. Now, sling that thing out and come way back with it. You know, you don't want to hit me, but sling. There you go. But now, see, that would be like this here. But how about bring it this way? Put it in your hand this way and bring it backwards like that. See what I'm talking about? You want to? That's the way it really is. Somebody shout amen. I'm teaching how to chop. The old man knows how to chop wood. Somebody shout amen. All right. So he's swinging that axe like that. And me and Brother John, we're just walking along here, having a good old time, working in the field. And he's swinging. And I say, Brother John, God's been good to us all the time, hasn't he? Then all of a sudden, he swings that bat, hits him in the head, like kind of like, I'm going to do it like this here. Come on over here. Popped him in the head. Brother John, he kind of like goes down. Go on down, Brother John. He goes on down. And Brother John, go way down. Get flat. As flat as you can get. That's as flat as he can get. That's good. He's down. Somebody shout amen. And Joey, look here. Did y'all know this is in your Bible? This is in the Bible. So that if you accidentally, I mean, it was by, say, I didn't mean to do it.
3: I didn't mean to do it.
1: But it doesn't matter. You know, God made a way. The only way that you're going to get out of this is run to the city of refuge. Say, which way is it?
3: Which way is it?
1: It's that way. So you better run now. Hold on a minute. Hold on a minute. Hold on a minute. Hold on a minute. Come here, TD. Brother John's dead. And he did it. And according to the law, if you could catch him before he got to the city of refuge, you can kill him for killing your brother. Wait a minute, not yet. You got to have an implement. Now, so brother Joy, I'll hold him off as long as I can. But you've got to run to the city of refuge. So he wants you to just go out that door. Run out that door as fast as you can. Run out that door as fast as you can. Run out that door as fast as you can. You don't want to. No, you don't want to. Yet. See, I do.
4: Who won't y'all?
1: No, you don't want to. Well, go get him then. Everybody go, yeah, yeah, yeah, yeah, yeah, yeah, yeah, yeah, yeah, yeah. Somebody help Brother John up here. Come on up, Brother John. Let's give Brother John a hand clap here. Thank you, Brother John. Tell Dewey he can stop. Tell Joey he can stop too. Hey, they're at the road. Tell them to turn around and come back. Now, what's God trying to show us with a story like this? That he would make a city of refuge in case somebody accidentally killed them. And he said, it's made, look what he says here, verse 15, these six cities shall be a refuge both for the children of Israel, for the stranger, for the sojourner, that everyone that killeth any person unawares may flee thither. Now what the story is here is that in the event that somebody accidentally kills someone, just like you saw, it was an accident, they had to run to one of these cities. Now these cities were six, three on this side, three on the other side, Jordan. And every one of these cities actually had a name that responds to Jesus. One of the names was Kadesh, Shechem, Kirjath Arba, Bezer, Ramoth, and Golan. Now every one of these has a name that references Jesus. The first one, Kadesh, means holy. Shechem means shoulder. You can lean on his shoulder. Kirjath Arba means fellowship. Bezer means he's a fortress. Ramoth in Gilead means he's the high place. And Golan means the place of rejoicing. High place. Now, in these cities, you will find that anybody who runs to these cities is like running to who? Jesus for help. That's what it symbolizes. Search the scriptures. For in them you think you have eternal life, but they are they that testify of me. So the stories are not about you in the Bible. They can be, but who are they about? About Jesus. So let's talk about this here a moment. So that when they ran to this city of refuge, they had to get there, and then they had to petition the people at the city. Now, the roads to the cities of refuge had to be wide, not like the bypass around Aiken. Unlike the bypass, it had a five lane, two lanes going, and a suicide lane in the. If you're going around the bypass in Aiken, if one is going 35, everybody is going 35. Somebody shout amen. So these roads would not equate to the highways that would lead to the cities of refuge. The cities of refuge roads had to be high, were wide, so that they were full of carts and had things like this traveling down the road that people could run quickly. Joey. Quickly. Quickly. He had to run quickly. This way. Right on back around. That back down that way. Run quickly. Nothing could impede his path. That makes sense? Like 35 mile an hour people. Because somebody coming behind Joy was just as fast as him going behind him. Does that make sense? They were chasing him. So that nothing could be in the way of it. Amen? So what happens is that no carts, no nothing could be impede them. The roads had to be level. They had to be kept up, free of debris. Nothing could be in the way because this meant your life. Running, you were running from the avenger of the blood. Dewey would be the avenger of blood, and the other one was by accident. Now, this is symbolic of us, is that once you're called to run to the city, see, we're all guilty before God. Amen. All of us are guilty before God, and what we have to do is run to what? Run to a city of refuge. And I don't care where you get to, but you got to get to Jesus. And all along the way that there is an enemy trying to stop you, his name is the devil. And if he can catch you before you get to the city of refuge, you're going to die. He's going to take your life. You did not make it safely to the city. And there's many of our family people who are out there who are not in a safe position yet. Does that make sense? So let's go ahead and let's talk a minute about this doctrine in the Bible that talks about once saved, always saved. So when they're once saved, always saved, let's talk about what is called the perseverance of the saints. Now this morning, about 4 o'clock this morning, I had to go way back in time. I went into my file folders and I've got a notebook about that thick that everything is written, handwritten. And I have, when I went through my biblical studies and my biblical theology studies, everything that's been that far back, there wasn't, we wrote it all out. And I said, I've got to make sure I have this thing right. I mean, I know I got it, but I'm making sure I'm following up from the theologian who taught us this. Somebody shout amen. And I'm making sure, definitely sure, factually sure, of what I'm telling you is taught in biblical theology in seminaries. Somebody shout amen. I'm not giving you my opinion. I'm only giving you the Bible. I'm giving you it from a theological view. Somebody shout amen. So here is a doctrine that is called the perseverance of the saints. Is that the saint, watch this, will persevere unto the end and be saved. Those whom God has expected in the beloved, accepted in the beloved, effectually called, sanctified by his Spirit, can neither totally or finally fall away from the state of grace, but shall certainly persevere unto the end and be eternally saved. Perseverance of the saints. You see, that is the Arminian comment would say this here, that's what keeps you saved, is because you keep persevering. You were saved. You keep going on. You keep doing what you're supposed to do. You keep on believing. Somebody shout amen. Amen. But Calvin, in hyper-Calvinism, says this, is that it's once saved, always saved. That's what Calvin said, but it's called hyper-Calvinism. It's called once saved, always saved. And when you talk about someone who says, I believe in hyper-Calvinism, or I believe in the doctrine of once saved, always saved, this is what I'm telling you to remind them of. Are you ready for it? I'm getting ready to give you some truth. Here's the truth. Look at it here in Hebrews chapter 6. You need to write this down. Hebrews 6 and verse 4. For it is impossible. Somebody say impossible. Do you think God in the Holy Ghost knows what impossible means? Do you think he knows what impossible means? Nothing shall be impossible with God. Is that right? He says, for it, the whole same one that formed those words said, it is impossible for those who were once enlightened and have tasted of the heavenly gift and were made partakers of the Holy Ghost and have tasted the good word of God and the powers of the world to come, if they shall fall away, to renew them again unto repentance, seeing they crucify to themselves the Son of God afresh and put him to open shame. Somebody shout amen. Amen. So I don't know. Here's what I'm telling you. Now, this is not a scripture that I pulled out that I stuck in there. These are from my biblical theology notes when we took biblical theology. Somebody shout amen. Amen. I'm making sure I tell you exactly what's being taught in seminaries, and that you know. And when you look at another scripture in the Bible, you're going to find out that Hebrews 10, write that down, but we're going to go there in just a little bit. In Hebrews 10, you need to remind them, if you believe once saved, always saved, read Hebrews 10. We're going to get there in a moment. But he also tells us, remember what they said in the article, that there's nothing you can do. There's nothing you can do. No sin so great that you can't do anything to lose your salvation. Look at what he says here in Matthew 24 in verse 12. Straight out of biblical theology notes. You ready? And because iniquity shall abound, the love of many shall wax cold. But he that shall endure to the end, the same shall be saved. So I'm telling you this here. The reason why I'm preaching you this here is that there are people who believe that they're saved and they're going to heaven and they live like they're going to hell today. They live in sin. Watch this here, everybody. And there's many people who are in church who live in sin. They're living in the sin of fornication. You're shacking up now, and you're sitting in church, and you're saying you're saved, you're a Christian, you're a branch, don't you see? And you don't understand is that that doctrine is of a deceiving demon. Just like hell's a myth. There's a lot of people who will not make it because they believe hell's a myth. There's a lot of people who believe because of what the person said. See, they didn't hear all that other part up there that says, if you're really saved, you're going to live like you're saved. They didn't hear that. That demon put their fingers over their ears and said, I cannot lose my salvation no matter what I do. That's what they heard. And that's what the preachers are preaching. And they're living like it themselves. They're going out drinking and guzzling and carousing and shacking up with women and have one on the side, and the preacher's wives, they're not saying anything because they're going to lose that paycheck. And they got them a honey bun on the side as well. Sister Schaefer already knows. There ain't none of that happening with me. Somebody shout amen. She said, that ain't going down in this church. And she don't even like me to talk to some of y'all. I said, it's all right, baby. It's all right. Some of you need to be more like that yourself with your own husband. So they say that there's nothing you can do. I mean, you might believe that yourself. You're sitting here and say, well, I'm a Baptist and I believe that too. That's once saved, always saved. Well, listen on. So you don't realize you're in a church that believes in deliverance. And do you know that there are many people that we have to take through deliverance that come from a background such as this? We have to cast that spirit of Baptist out of them. And that demon comes out. It comes out. What do you mean? They were taught that tongues is of the devil. If you're in a church that teaches tongues is of the devil, that's a demon talking to you. Because you know why? Because the Apostle Paul spoke in tongues. And you're saying that that's of the devil. Hello, somebody shout amen. I'm not talking about people doing it today. They say tongues is of the devil. So that means all the apostles who had it were of the devil too. Man, he's preaching today, isn't he? My God, that's the reason why our church isn't packed out. Isn't that right? You're going to hear truth, and the truth will set you free. My Jesus. So, let's talk about this here. Let's talk about how close are people when they tell us that tongues is of the devil, or let's do it this way here, that casting out demons is of the devil. Now, Jesus makes it quite clear, and I'm only saying this to answer the article. The article said there is no way, no sin so great that you cannot lose your salvation. Is that not what I read? Somebody help me out. Look at it here in Matthew chapter 12. Then they brought unto him one possessed with the devil, blind and dumb. And he healed him insomuch that the blind and the dumb spake and saw. And the people were amazed and said, is not this the son of David? But when the Pharisees heard it, they said, this fellow, talking about Jesus, does cast out devils by Beelzebub, the prince of the devils. And Jesus knew their thoughts. And he said unto them, every kingdom divided against itself brought to desolation, and every city or house divided against itself shall not stand. And if Satan cast out Satan, he's divided against himself. How shall then his kingdom stand? He said, if I by Beelzebub cast out devils, by whom do your children cast them out? Because they were doing it too. Therefore ye shall be their judges, be your judges. But if I cast out devils by the Spirit of God, then the kingdom of God is come unto you. Now watch it. You know, it's good to read the Bible. I don't know what these people do writing articles that don't read the Bible. Do you? It's as if we are reading something different. Or else, how can one enter into a strong man's house, spoil his goods, except he first bind the strong man, and then he will spoil his house? How that he that is not with me is against me, and he that garnereth not, gathereth not with me, scattereth abroad. Wherefore I say unto you, all, somebody say all. Come on and say all. Three times, all. All manner of sin and blasphemy shall be forgiven unto them, unto men. But the blasphemy against the Holy Ghost shall not be forgiven unto men. And whosoever speaketh a word against the Son of Man, it will be forgiven them. But whosoever speaketh against the Holy Ghost and calls his tongues is of the devil, and casting out demons is of the devil, he says, it shall not be forgiven him, neither in this world nor in the world to come. Amen. They say it's impossible. It's better for people to say this here. When they hear me speak in tongues, Sharundalabakiki Rumboho Yaramasai, Idiabokon Rabasai, it's better for you to say, and this is the interpretation, it's better for you to say, I don't know if that's of God or not, than to call the interpretation or the tongue of a devil. Because when you've done that, saith the Lord, you've committed that sin he just read. It's better for you to say, I don't know. It's better for you to say, when we call, take people through deliverance, and you see demons come out, and we call demons out of Christians, it's better for you to say, I don't know, than to call the work of the Holy Ghost the work of the devil. Because, look at this here. Because that sin, you can talk about Jesus, but you cannot talk about the Holy Ghost and call it the work of the devil. I'm talking to pastors. I'm talking to Church of God pastors. I'm talking to Baptist pastors, Pentecostal pastors. I'm talking to Presbyterians, Catholics. I can say it all. You call the work of the Holy Ghost of the devil, you'll find yourself lit up and on fire on Judgment Day. It's better for you to say, I don't know. It's better to say, I don't know, than to be cast with Satan's lot into hell. So what's the scriptural balance in? What's the scriptural balance in this thing? Because it does say that you do need to have confidence in your salvation. So let's look and see what Jesus said about it. Look what he says here in John chapter 10 in verse 27. He says, my sheep hear my voice, and I know them, and they follow me. I give unto them eternal life, and they shall never perish, neither shall any man pluck them out of my hand. My Father which gave them me is greater than all, and no man is able to pluck them out of my Father's hand. I and my Father are what? One. Watch this here now. You need to be confident in your salvation. You don't need to be fearful about your salvation. You don't need to be running around saying, I don't know whether I'm saved or not. Because there's scriptural evidence. There's ways to find, there's ways to know. Romans 8 and 29. It says, for whom he did foreknow, he also did predestinate that he might be, that he did predestinate to be conformed to the image of his Son, that he might be the firstborn among many brethren. Now, just give me a moment. I'm going to flip over here. If the devil didn't take this out of my Bible, I'm going to make sure it's there. Somebody shout amen. Oh, he's hit it out of a lot of people's Bibles. Who shall separate us from the love of Christ? Romans 8 and 33. Shall tribulation or distress or persecution or famine or nakedness or peril or the sword? As is written, for thy sake we are killed all the day long. We are accounted as sheep for the slaughter. Nay, in all the... Am I doing all right today? Nay, in all these things we are more than conquerors through him that loved us. You know what more than a conqueror is? You know what more than a conqueror is? See, it's like a boxer. They box. They fight. They get out there, 15 rounds, slug it out. There's someone declared the conqueror. They get the check. You know, that big paycheck. It could be millions, 1 million, 2 million, 3 million. They got a $3 million check. They got the belt, and they got the money in the right here in the pocket. More than a conqueror, the wife walks up, grabs that check right out of the pocket, and puts it right over into the bank. That's more than a conqueror. Somebody shout amen. Didn't have to do anything. All they had to do is know the one. Somebody say just know the one. Be married to the one that conquered death, hell, and the grave. You're more than a conqueror. Somebody shout amen. He says you're more than a conqueror. That's what more than a conqueror is. Well, that's in the Bible. I got to get back to it. Verse 38, for I am persuaded that neither death, nor life, nor angels, nor principalities, nor power, nor things present, nor things to come, nor height, nor depth, nor any other creature shall be able to separate us from the love of God, which is in Christ Jesus our Lord. So here's what I'm doing. I'm really messing your mind up, because here you got a person up here telling you, man, you can't do anything but be saved. And if you're really saved, you're going to be saved. And then this person here is trying to tell us there's no sin you can do. Nothing you can do to lose your salvation, but Jesus then told us a bunch of stuff. Amen. So somewhere along the line, there's a deceiving spirit somewhere talking. Amen. Did that make sense? And then Jesus tells us here, he says that if you're in my hand, can't none plug you out. Neither death, nor life, nor angels, nor principalities, nor power, nor things to come, nor height, nor depth, nor any other creature shall be able to separate us from the love of God, which is in Christ Jesus our Lord. Nothing. So there's got to be a scriptural balance. And we're going to get back to the Avenger of Blood in a moment, because they still running. Joey. They still running. They running. They ain't made it yet. He's running. And looks like he's catching up. Looks like he's catching up. Somebody shout amen. Second Timothy chapter 1. You never know, next time you come, you might be running. You might not be running. You know what they talk about, a holiness church. They talk about, if that's God, and you see him rolling on the floor, they say, if that's God, if that was really God, I'd be rolling on the floor. I say this here, if you know why we're rolling, you'd be rolling too. Somebody shout amen. Second Timothy 1 and 12 says, for the which cause I also suffer things, nevertheless I am not ashamed, for I know in whom I have believed, and I am persuaded that he is able to keep that which I have committed unto him against that day. What he says in 1 Peter chapter 3, blessed be the God and Father of our Lord Jesus Christ, which according to his abundant mercy hath begotten us again unto a lively hope by the resurrection of Jesus from the dead, to an inheritance incorruptible, undefiled, that fadeth not away, reserved in heaven for you, who are kept by the power of God. See, you know the reason why I'm giving you all these scriptures? It's because that was what was given to me in study to nail this. Who are kept by the power of God through faith unto salvation, ready to be revealed in the last days. And then, of course, everyone likes to use this one, Ephesians 4 and verse 30. And grieve not the Holy Spirit of God, whereby ye are sealed unto the day of redemption. Now, there has to be a scriptural balance in this. And we're getting ready to go to Hebrews chapter 10. So here's what happens. When the slayer of blood, when the avenger of blood is someone who slayed somebody, ran and finally made it to the city of refuge. So they ran to the borders of the city. I mean, and they couldn't, and look at here. And the city walls, the gates was never shut. Never shut. Why? Because it could happen at any time. And people were running to the city. The avenger of blood could only come so far. He could stand outside the city at a distance, like from here to the road, or how far they said it, and they could wait. They were waiting. They were waiting on him. All he's got to do, the person who ran in there and got safe, they're safe in the city. They're sitting outside setting up camp. They can't go and get him. But I'm telling you what, if that person messed up and they came outside that city, they could grab him. Huh? They could get him. Oh yeah, he's coming in. That's the boundary, right? That's the boundary right there. We can't go no further. And you know, that's called like the bloodline. There's a boundary, right? We can't get past the blood. But I'm telling you what, if they came outside that city, I'm going to tell you the rest of the story in just a moment. We're going to go back to Hebrews 11. Here's your scriptural evidence. This is what you tell somebody who believes in once saved, always saved. Here's what he says. I'm talking about perseverance of the saints. Continuing on. Believing the promises of God. Believing that there is a sin that you can commit that is not forgivable in this life or in the life to come. You can sin against Jesus, but you better watch about the work of the Holy Ghost. He's serious about that. Here's what he says, Hebrews 10 and 23. Let us hold fast to the profession of our faith without wavering. For he is faithful that promised. In verse 24, and let us consider one another to provoke unto love and to good works. Not to forsaking the assembling of ourselves together, as some manner of some is. But let's exhort one another, insomuch the more that you see that day approaching. Verse 26, are you ready? Are you ready? For if we willfully, say willfully, willfully, after we have received the knowledge of the truth, there remaineth no more sacrifice for your sins, but a certain fearful looking for of judgment in fiery indignation, which shall devour the adversaries. He that despised Moses' law died without mercy under two or three witnesses. Of how much sore a punishment suppose ye shall he be brought worthy who hath trodden under the foot the Son of God and hath counted the blood of the covenant wherewith he was sanctified. You call it now an unholy thing and hath done despite unto the Spirit of grace. For we know that him that has said, vengeance belongeth to me, I will recompense, saith the Lord. And again, the Lord shall judge his people. It's a fearful thing to fall into the hands of a living God. But call to remembrance the former days, of which after you were illuminated, that means you were saved, you endured a great fight of afflictions, partly while you were made a gazing stock by the reproaches and afflictions, and partly while ye became companions of them that were so used. For ye had compassion on me in my bonds, and took joyfully the spoiling of your goods, knowing in yourselves that ye have in heaven a better and an enduring substance. Cast not away therefore your confidence, which hath great recompense of reward. For ye have need of patience, that after you've done the will of God, you might receive the promise. For yet a little while, he that shall come will come and not tarry. Now the just shall live by faith. But if any man draw back, my soul will have no pleasure in him. Verse 39, put it up there. Hebrews 10 and verse 39. This is the key. Now, verse 39, not 38, 39. The next one, after 38. But watch this here. All of that is said. What? Look at that word. Remember I told you in your Bible? If, therefore, so likewise, but, hinging a truth, and you need to know, but not of them perdition, them that believe to the saving of the soul. Paul says that we don't draw back. We keep on believing. We don't care how hard it gets. We're not of those who went back. And that's the only way you're going to be saved is you keep pressing on. You keep going on. You keep doing what you know you're supposed to do. Because in any time you quit and you say, this is not worth it. I used to live a Christian life, but going to church makes me sick. Going to church, I don't read my Bible. That Christianity stuff, that's false. That's phony. That's fake. You are trodden again under the

Are you ready for it? Look at what he says here. Let's put it in your Bible. Numbers 35. I'm closing with this. Once saved, always saved. Look at it. It's here. Do you have that? Did I give you that scripture? Watch this here now. But if the slayer, that means joy. If the slayer shall at any time come at without the border of the city of refuge, whither he fled, and the revenger of blood find him without the borders of the city of refuge, the revenger of blood shall kill the slayer. He shall not be guilty of blood. Watch this warning. Because he should have remained in the city of his refuge until the death of the high priest. But after the death of the high priest, shall he return to the land of his possessions. If that man came out of that city and the avenger of blood could get him, legally he could kill him. He'd take him himself. You see, it's not once safe, always safe. See, that's not like running up to tagging first base. I'm safe. And take your foot off of it and walk around the field. You got to stay, while everything's in play, you better keep your foot on that bag. It's not once safe, always safe. You better stay close to Jesus. You better stay in the family of God. You better stay on the right side of the bloodline. Somebody shout amen. Watch this here. Here's the warning. Because if he catches you outside of Jesus, you laid up fornicating with somebody and have a heart attack because you got caught. Somebody pulled a gun on you and blowed your brains out while you living in sin. Somebody say, now, Pastor, you're preaching like an old-time Holy Ghost preacher. I'm just trying to tell you the Bible. You think you can live in sin and do what you want to do. He tells us that those who are his children run from sin, that we're called to walk in Jesus' footsteps. In 1 Peter chapter 2, we're called to walk in his footsteps, who did no sin, neither was God found in his mouth. And when he was suffered, he threatened not, but he committed himself to him that judges righteously, by whose stripes, by the way, you're healed. We're called to walk in holiness. Somebody shout amen. So with everything in me, I have to say it like this here. Somebody who tries to tell my children, my sons and daughters, that once saved, always saved is a scriptural doctrine, I have to tell them, I'm pardon me for being so blunt, but that is the doctrine of a demon. And the devil is using you to fool thousands into believing that they can live any way they want to live. And the scriptures plainly tells us, like Paul said in Hebrews 10, we are not like those who go back and who have went back, but we press on. Somebody shout amen all the way to the end. Somebody say this here. Say, I am staying in the city of refuge. You ain't getting me out. You ain't coaxing me out. I'm staying close to Jesus. Is that all right? Somebody stand with me in the house. So most people will just say, well, I don't believe once saved, always saved. There's a lot of people who do. Amen. Give them the tape. Give them the CD. Because here's what we're going to do. And you might be sitting in here and you might believe it. You might believe it. There's a way that you can get set free.

0: Do y'all want to do it together, everybody? You never know what'll happen when we do this. So let's do it all together. All those who are listening over the internet and over the radio, who were there saying, why am I having a hard time not believing it? Why am I having a hard time believing that you got to stay close to Jesus and you can't see it? Why am I having a hard time? But my pastor has told me that there's nothing I can do. There's no sin I can commit that I cannot lose my salvation. I'm going, well, what did Jesus say? It's got to be a spirit. So let's do it together. Everybody, you ready? Say, in the name of Jesus. All those who are listening over the internet and radio, say, in the name of Jesus, I renounce this spirit that teaches me that's once saved, always saved. That is a lie from hell. And if I have that spirit in me that's talking to me, tells me that, and I have trouble believing anything other than that, I command that spirit to come out of me now. All right, so this say, it's you ready? Let's do it. We all do it together. Say, I, the spirit that teaches tongues that once saved, always saved, is a lie. I teach them that. I give up my right to this body, and I go now to the pit. Now everybody else knows what to say, don't we? Come out. Come out now. Come out of the people who are listening. Come out of the people who believe that. Come out now in the name of Jesus. You hear what I said? Come out now in the name of Jesus. Come on, give the Lord a hand clap of praise in the house. Man, I don't know, y'all. This is crazy stuff, isn't it? Somebody has to say it, don't they? Somebody say, thank you, Lord, for picking, selecting University Parkway Church to tell the truth. Somebody shout amen. Hey! Hallelujah to the Lamb. And my email address is, I'm not telling you, can get it off the web. I'm sure I'll get something said about it. Amen. The devil knows us, though. You know it? He knows us. Let's raise our hands and pray for our families. Look here. Pray for our families.
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3: 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And truly, I'm thanking God for this great day, amen. We're looking forward to having a great time. I'm going to be dealing with, amen, singles and marriage relationships, amen. And I wanted to kind of deal with that today because I feel like that we're in a time now where, you know, we have so much statistics out about marriage, you know. And I wanted to kind of just go over a little bit of that statistic. But I do want to encourage those of you right now that's watching me to swipe and share, those of you on Facebook, amen, those of you on YouTube, however you have means of looking at me. I want you to swipe and share, invite somebody, amen, to listen to this broadcast, because it's very educational, it's very inspirational. It'll really bring you up to par, because we got so much teaching going on about marriage, amen. And a lot of us in error, some of us great, amen. And so I want to just kind of bring to your attention, some of you heard me teach on it before, but I want to deal with it again. One of the things that God really laid on my heart, amen, in the last past day or so is just concerning relationships, you know, about, you know, how a lot of times you're in these relationships and sometimes you don't know if they're headed for marriage or what. And one of the things I wanted to bring out, amen, I'm going to just kind of give you a little bit of statistics about it first, just to kind of show you how important it is, amen, to understand that marriage is a very sacred thing. You know, the Bible said marriage is honorable and the bed is undefiled. And what God's not just saying that, you know, the Bible said what God put together. And so God has to make you, God has to mold you in your marriage. I mean, your marriage is not something that's just going to come together. It's going to take you being prepared. I remember before I got married, amen, I thought I was ready, amen. And I mean, as I look back over what God had given me information on, I was nowhere ready, amen. But I thank God that my wife was willing to put up with me, you know. And so I just thank God, amen, just for having a wife like Maybelle Rivers has had the wisdom. And, you know, one of the things I look more and more into the Word of God, you know, God, you know, the Bible talks about Joseph and Mary, you know, and God spoke to Joseph, you know, concerning Mary, and he told him what he had to do and to protect her, you know. And I believe it, as we look into the Word of God, one of the things the Word of God teaches us, amen, that if you're going to, you know, if you're going to be the head of your house or you're going to be the man, you know, you got to learn how to cover that woman. You got to learn how to manage. Amen. And I know a lot of times down through the years, maybe some of us didn't have the education. We couldn't count. We couldn't do things. But, you know, it's a whole lot more to it than just reading and writing. It's about having that great passion, that great love for your spouse and for your children. Amen. And so I want to just give you a little bit of statistic, you know. A lot of times, you know, people are, most of the time, women start out thinking about marriage when they're little bitty kids, little girls. I mean, they start out real young. I mean, 5 and 6 years old, they already got their little baby brother, you know, and they going down, they imitating the marriage, and I'm got on mommy's shoes, and I'm looking like daddy, and, you know, and so we got this going. Woman starts out, a man, you know, he's somewhere playing with cars and Jeeps and in the dirt, but that woman, she's already thinking, young girl, she's already thinking about how to be a mother, about marriage, you know, and no doubt, all during her lifetime, she's looking at wedding dresses. She's looking at what kind of dress she wants, what kind of song she want to have. And all those things are fine. All those things are fine. But the one thing I want you to keep in mind is that, like I say, you got to make sure that whoever you get, whether it's be a man, you know, if it's the wife, if you're looking to get a husband, you're looking to get a wife, you got to make sure that it's somebody that's going to allow you to do your purpose. I realize that we're in a time now when people are really off in the ministry, you know, and then a lot of time it can be off in the business, but whatever you're doing, you got to make sure that whoever you get in your life is somebody that's compatible, somebody that's going to be willing to work with you, like I said, amen, and work with you through. So some of the things I want to bring on, you know, the average age of a marriage is around 25. Around 25 years old, that's for most people. But I got married when I was young. I was around 18 years old. And a lot of times people try to discourage you, you know. Only thing I say about marriage when you get young, you got to have enough wisdom, information, enough knowledge about marriage, you know, finances, houses, all those things matter, because like I say, you know, you can be in love with somebody, but you know, you gonna have to have time to manage the bills, to manage the car, to manage the children, to manage the family. And so all these things need to be discussed. This is why I said a lot of time during your courtship period, you know, a lot of times, you know, when you got past the fact that, well, this is the one I feel like God has for me, and you two come into agreement on, and you start, you know, get with a pastor, get with somebody, a counselor that can work with y'all and give y'all some ideas what you get ready to get into. Because marriage is something that you should do until death do you part. Marriage is not something that you say, well, if it don't work out, I got this little black book, I can get Jimmy, I can get Sue. You know, and it don't work like that. Amen. It don't work like that, because, you know, you got to make sure that I'm getting the one God wants for me. Amen. And right now, you know, they say almost every marriage, 50% of the marriages end in divorce, you know. And you know, the thing about it, it's not just saying about, just about, people that are unsaved. It's across the board. It's saints, sinners, and the like, you know. And it's because I believe that people are not really looking at marriage the right way. I believe that people are not preparing themselves for marriage, you know. Well, you know, like I said, whether you are a saint or a sinner, you know, the statistics says how that every so many seconds somebody's getting divorced. Amen. And so we're looking, you know, and even if you've been married before, now I tell people all the time, if you've learned from your mistakes, you know, you learned from the first marriage, then more than likely you ought to be prepared to do a better job on the second marriage, you know. And so this is what we want to deal with today, is about relationships, you know. One of the things that I found in my marriage, I didn't have the wisdom to manage money. And being a man, you know, you definitely need to understand about finances, you know. If you and a woman are getting ready to get married, and this, even you as women, you need to understand about credit. You need to understand what kind of credit they got. You understand their job record, their job performance, you know what I mean? And you need to find out if there's any kids involved, you know. All these things matter in a relationship. Sometimes we just get stuck. You say, well, we got good chemistry. It takes more than good chemistry for your marriage to survive. Amen. Because the Bible teaches, you know, about in the four gospels, it teaches about the house that was built on the rock, the house that was built on the sand. And so when you got to build your house, God has to design your house. He has already designed marriage the way it should be, the way it's going to flow correctly. Even though your marriage can be set up correctly, there are still storms, there's trials, there's trouble, there's trouble. There's all kind of things you're going to encounter during the course of your marriage, simply because marriage represents Christ in the church, and the devil hates that. He don't want your marriage to make it by no means. And so you definitely need to have your marriage built off the word of God. That rock represents the word of God. You have to understand your role as a man, your role as a woman, and then you got to sit down and say, you know what, we need to discuss some things. We need to discuss where we're going to live the money. A lot of times people run off and get married. They don't know where they're going to stay. They're just living off of fumes, you know. We're going to be all right. It's going to work out. It don't work like that. It does not work like that. Amen. And so this is why I want to just kind of read a little bit of statistics, just kind of telling you how a lot of times people are not prepared for marriage and how it affects them, and it affects you in a lot of ways. Amen. A lot of times you take, like when you got in your mind, I'm thinking about Tamar. Tamar had in her mind that one day she's going to meet that perfect man, she's going to marry him, but because she was raped by her brother. And so I say this, a lot of times some of you have been abused sexually, whether you're a man or woman, you've been abused. And a lot of times you need deliverance, you need ministry in those particular areas. Sometimes demons and spirits and elements have latched on to you, you know, and you living in fear, you know, you wanting love, but yet you got all this stuff, you know, in your past, all this stuff you went through with. The Bible tells about Tamar, she never got married. And so there are some of you out there right today that you've been abused, you've been sexually molested, you've been sexually abused, you've been raped, you've come up pregnant, and the husband wants you to get abortion. Some of you might even commit an abortion. And so you need to make sure that spiritually, mentally, I'm ready for marriage. You know, you got to make sure there's no skeletons in the closet. There's nothing in my life that's going to pop up. You know, oops, you know, I should have told you. You know, this is the thing I'm finding out in marriage, that a lot of times, you know, especially with us having Facebook, you can be anybody you want to be on Facebook. I mean, you can be slim, trim, fine, muscular. I mean, you can be anybody you want to on Facebook until they meet you. And then that's when the surprise comes along, you know. And so a lot of times, you know, social media has really hurt people building relationships. Because you know, you might date that person through two or three years just off of Facebook, or off of Periscope, or off of social media. I mean, you know, y'all, you might talk with them, y'all might conversate every day, y'all on the phone, you doing FaceTime, but it's still not like meeting that person in person, getting to know their family, getting to know their job, getting to know a lot more about them. And so we're in a society in that world that people feel like that Facebook is the word of God, and it's not. This is why so many people are being, a lot of times, you know, on Facebook, you hear about, human trafficking, young girls running out with guys they thought was 16, to find out he's 45, he's 50, he's 60, sometime, you know. And so this is why it's so important to get with somebody, a leader, a counselor, somebody said, listen, I want to get married, but I need to know the ins and outs of marriage. That's what you call the ins and outs of marriage, amen. And some of the things that's causing divorce today is money problems. A lot of times it's a parenting skill. All these things cause problems in a marriage, because sometimes even your faith in God, your religion, what religion you are, you know. So you got to slow it down. I'm not saying that this person is not the one, but you've got to slow it down with him or her and say, listen, let me get to know you more. This is why I always tell people, you know, when you're trying to win a person with possessions, you know, with cars, money, and I know Valentine's Day is coming up, you know, and people are just, you know, and I'm saying this here, you know, Don't flood people with all these materialistic things. You know, you may be trying to show your shape and your figure, and maybe you're a little too exposed to the man you want to meet. And so they're getting to know you from the outside, but the inside, you got all kind of stuff. You know, maybe you was hurt by your mother, maybe you was forsaken, so these are things that come up in a relationship. When you marry somebody and you haven't told them anything about you, and all your past are coming out while y'all been married, you know, the honeymoon was great, but after the honeymoon, there's a marriage that's got to be taken care of. We have what we call the wedding, and most people spend all their money, all their energy on having the perfect wedding. And I'm not bashing you for not having the perfect wedding, but I'm saying don't forget about the marriage, because when the wedding is over with, you got to live with that person, you know. And most of the times, you know, there's the first stage of the marriage, which is a romantic stage. Then there's the other second phase of the marriage, which is when people decide who gonna control, and so that's the part that causes the problem. When you get past that romantic stage, you're in love, you're infatuated with them, and they just make you feel good, you just get them goosebumps all over you. But when you get, that's gonna wear off. That might last a year, then that's gonna wear off. And then when that wear off, you know, most of the time when people get into a relationship, there's a lot of false faces, there's a lot of pretending, there's a lot of put on, there's a lot of ignoring stuff. There's certain chemicals in your body that once you meet this person and they turn you on, your brain don't even function normally. It don't see nothing. It just see this man, this woman that you want. And so this is why you have to get somebody that has experience. And I say this here, don't get around somebody that's been married 5 times and they're not married and they're going to tell you how to. You need to make sure you get around somebody that has a good marriage. They've been married 25 or 30 years, you know, and they had ins and outs, you know. You know, I say this here. When you're seeking to have counsel, you need to understand, you know, they need to be counseling with you about who you are and about who this person are. You need to be going back over your past, you know. A lot of times, you know, they tell you to get familiar with their parent because their mother and father represent who they will be in the future. Now, many times God can change that person, but they still gonna have some kind of trait, some kind of characteristic of their mother and father. And so it's more to it than just saying, you know, we're gonna get married, we're in love, I like this person, you know. I mean, when you stop and you look at the problem that caused divorce, a lot of time it's money problem. It is financial problem. Sometimes it's the fact that maybe one person is tight as the E string on the guitar and and the other person is just, you know, really, it don't really matter. They just got a big heart. They'll give everything away. And so you got to find out, you know, about this person. What kind of credit they got? How do you manage, you know? Do you have a house? Do you have a car? Do you have a job? These are things that we don't like to talk about because we don't want to rain on nobody's parade. But I'm going to tell you this here. Once you find out and you've already married to them, you will be so disappointed in yourself because I could have asked them all those nights, all those days and all the dates and stuff we went on, amen. We could have been using it to educate ourselves about one another, amen. And so this is so important about being prepared, you know. Prepared means, you know, pre-planned. You know, just like many times women pre-plan the wedding, you know, the colors, the dress, the ring, the person that's going, you know, the groom, all the people they need, they got it all lined up, and there's nothing wrong with that. But also don't forget about, you know, does this person, can I cook? You know, does he like to work? Are they good housekeepers? Are they procrastinated? All these things matter when you're living with a person. Because remember, there are storms that's going to hit every marriage. I don't care if you, God came down and said, this is your wife, this is your husband. There's a storm going to hit you guys because that's the nature of the enemy. He's going to come to destroy, kill. He's going to come to steal, kill, and destroy. And so you have to understand, what is my role? What should I be doing in this marriage? What is your role as a wife? What is your role as a husband? The Bible teaches us when God first made Adam, God gave Adam a vision. The vision was for his future wife. And so you have to have a vision. First thing I want to say, your first ministry is to your family. Whether you're a woman or man, your first ministry. It's not, you know, like I said, I don't say it because I'm a leader. I don't say it to be mean towards the church, but the church is not your first ministry. Your first ministry is your wife. And if she loves God, you got enough time to please your spouse, your husband, your wife, and yet do the things for God. You got enough time in a week. You got enough time in a day. Amen. And I say this to a lot of time when you have, people that wants to venture out and go full time in the ministry. If your ministry is not financially supporting you enough where you can take care of the responsibilities at home, then that's a sign you need to just keep working and maybe do it part time. I mean, it doesn't matter how great your ministry is and how powerful you are. You have to understand, I need to make sure that I'm living an example before my children or even before my wife, letting her know, listen, I thank God for my ministry. And that's the thing about it. You know, when you're saved and you're born again Christian, you get married, that's a totally different assignment. That's a totally different assignment. Your life completely changed because both of you have got to learn how to please one another and how to cater to one another. And some people have a problem with that. If you're struggling within yourself, you're not ready for marriage. Like I said earlier, you got to be, you know, mentally and spiritually ready for marriage. You know, if you're going through a lot of drama, you don't really know who you are, where you're going, you don't know what God wants you to do, you're struggling within, then you need to try to get some help and get yourself conditioned, because if you're having a problem with yourself, another person in your life is going to cause even more problem. Now, that doesn't mean that you won't never get married, or you'll never, but you have to first thing first, which is to resolve all the issues and all the problems. Tamar, David's daughter, she could have resolved her problem of being bitter towards her brother or being desolate, which means, you know, just depressed. She could have resolved it. But sometimes you got people that don't want you to talk, that don't want you to get no help. Your first thing, if you're having a lot of issues, a lot of problems, even if it's financial problem, a lot of divorces caused because they had money problem. A lot of divorces are caused because they, you know, if you come into the marriage and you both got children, or maybe just one of you got children, those are the things you've got to discuss. It's not going to affect your love. It's going to cause your love to be stronger, because out of all you're getting married, you got to understand that there's a child involved in this relationship. Out of all you're getting, you got to understanding that there are some financial things. Maybe you got a college loan. Maybe your credit score is 355 or whatever, you know. So all this need to come up. Maybe you have a whole lot of loans or a whole lot of credit, you know. So we must discuss this. And then the thing about it is, you can still continue to stay in love. You just can't get married until y'all come to some kind of agreement. How are we going to work this out? Because once you get married, you feel locked in and you feel trapped, because, you know, but if you got an opportunity while you meet this person, y'all are courting, y'all are getting acquainted, then y'all can discuss, you know, maybe we need to work on our credit before we decide to get married, because we're going to need credit to get a house. We're going to need credit to get a car. We're going to need credit for several if we want to have a baby. And so these things are so important. These things are so important. And so, like I said, you know, these are some of the things that you will discover when you're having premarital counsel, because they're going to bring out about management. They're going to bring out about money. They're going to bring out about how you were raised. You know, how did your mother manage? How did your father manage? These are the things that we bring out when we counsel with you, when we do premarital counsel. They're going to bring out, you know, how was you raised as a child? How did your mother, you know? And so all these things will, you know, because this is why it's so important. Those of you that are married, it is so important that you be a good example. We need to lead by example. I don't need to be saying do like I tell you, not like I do, because more than likely your children are going to do like you do. They're not going to do what you tell them, because your example is going to be forever in front of them. And especially if you're a man, you know, even if a woman, you know, that woman, you have to know your role, you know. And sometimes you might have the kind of guy that really, you know, he might be missing in action. And when I say missing in action, he might be the kind of guy, he's at the house, he's there, but he don't take on no responsibility. You know, he might be a potato couch, or he might be the kind of guy that when he come in from work, that he feel like, I done my part, and you know. And so, you know, that can be a problem, because you need to be the kind of man that's saying, I want to cover my wife. The Bible says, honor the woman as a weaker vessel. Now, that don't mean she's physically weak, but what God's saying is that we as men, we're the responsible party. We're the responsible party. We're the one responsible for what's going on. You know, we're the ones sat down and said, okay, when I met my wife, I didn't know how to manage it, but I was so bullheaded, I thought I did. And so she was willing to let me try. So when we start going down because I didn't know how to manage, and my landlord came by and told me, say, your wife was doing good till she met you. Well, you know, I had I had to understand that I was missing something. And what I was missing was the part, like I'm telling you parents, you got to start training your child early in life. You got to start training them. I mean, when they're small enough to know what money is, you got to start training them how to give, how to pay tithes, how to manage, how to save, how to share. And so my mother, you know, bless her heart, she meant well, but, you know, I never was allowed to manage no more than just a few dollars. And so here I am, I'm 18 years old and never have paid a bill. Like I say, never, you know, no more than, I think, 5 months I rented a house, I paid a few bills. But it wasn't enough time for me to learn the essence of management, you know. But my wife knew how, and she knew her role. She knew her role, how to work with me, you know. So she willing to give me a chance. But when she saw we was going down, she says, baby, we losing out. And she said, I just can't afford to keep coming and bring you all the money, and we still owing everybody. And so my thing then, I was a young guy, and sometimes men can be intimidated by a smart, educated woman. But you got to understand that if God bless you to have a wife or a man that's smart, educated, learn how to accept the fact that's going to be a blessing to me when I move the fear and the intimidation out of the way. And so I didn't know how to move it out of the way, so I felt intimidated. So there was a constant pull and tugging. But my wife was a better manager. So in the end, I had to learn how to manage by watching my wife. I could have just said, you know what, I'm just going to let you handle it. I'll bring the money home to you. I'll back up the money and just dump it in your lap. But I knew my role was to take the load off of her. If she has to do everything in the home, in the marriage, and I'm saying this to some of you women, you know, even your men, you know, be careful. You don't want to take her. You don't want to take her. Take her just takes all the time. They don't never bring none to the table. They don't never have. And then you don't want a renter. A renter can only put so much into it. But you want somebody that's her owner. I'm buying into this marriage. And so I was a buyer, but I just didn't know how to manage. I love my wife. I was willing to do what I could, but I just didn't know what to do. And so this is why I'm teaching on it, that you need to be prepared. You need to understand your role as the head of the household is to be the watchman. You know, it's not saying that the woman can't intercede and pray. Yes, she should. My wife constantly praying, but that man should feel like I'm the responsible person. I need to get in here and fight for my family. I need to get in here and make sure that the car is working okay. You know, and I say to those you women, you know, sometimes you can just oversell yourself. You can just rush into a relationship without really knowing much about that man, you know. And then when you find out that he's a taker or that he's a runner, that he's only going to do so much, and no matter what you do, he ain't going to do no more, then you disappointed. But there are red flags. There are red flags that go up in a relationship when you meet this person that tells you a lot about them. You might have to go out with them a few times and talk with them, spend some time. But there's some red flags. There's some yellow flags and red flags. Yellow flag means to slow it down. Red flag means start pumping the brakes. Start pumping the brakes, because I mean, it's just not gonna work. And so many times in our relationships, you know, we in a rush. We looking at the fact I'm 30, I'm 26, I'm 28. All my friends got married. That don't matter. That don't matter, because you don't live with them and you don't know what they're going through. You don't know if they're happily married or just, you know, like two ships passing the night. You really don't know. You going by, because everybody's going to show you what they want you to see, because we're dealing with a society that's kind of like Facebook. I show you what I want you to see. You'll never know the real me, you know. And so this is why it's so important that you understand about marriage and how the role of the husband, how he should be shield and protected, and that his first ministry to his wife. It's not to my mother. It's not to my uncle, my grand. My first role ministry is to my wife. My wife has become the woman in my life. And it's the same thing about the man. You married to him. And so those you that are married, you have to start putting your spouse at the front. You can't keep listening to other people, listening to the in-laws, let them have influence. Even when they want you to help them, you need to acknowledge your spouse and say, listen, do you think we can work out something where we can go and help my dad, help my mom? This is what causes a spouse to love you, when you acknowledge them. A lot of times all your mate want is just acknowledge me. And especially a woman, she wants you to know that you heard what she said. And this is why sometimes you got to repeat it back to her and say, this is what you meant, because she can be saying one thing but meaning something else. So you need to make sure you understand what she's saying. You hear one thing, but is that what she really means? And so this is what we're talking about. You know, we're talking about getting prepared, preparing yourself. Those of you that are married, you got to keep in mind, as a mother, you should be representing your daughter, your husband, your son. This is what kind of woman you want. You want a woman that loves God, a woman that's submissive, a woman that's not controlled, a woman that's not a dictator, a woman that's not a flow man. She's not a rug for a man to step on. Some of you might be in relationships where you know that there's a lot of unfaithfulness, there's a lot of adultery. In those relationships, it's not healthy to stay in those. You always got to sit down with that person and listen. If you can't be committed and get some help, then I don't see how this marriage is going to last. Now, a lot of people teach totally different. They just say that God will work it out. You need to hold your spouse accountable. You need to hold them. And this is the part where I say when you're getting to meet that person, you need to look for different things, expect certain things. You know, I'm not saying you got to expect more than they can give, but understand what you should expect from that woman, what you should expect from that man. 30 minutes won't permit me to tell everything to help you, but this will give you some insight on how you must start preparing. And the Word of God teaches us, and then there are so many books out there now that you can read about that will help you on marriage, you know. And then you got beautiful counselors, you got mentors, you got all kind of people that's willing to take you in and work with you on your marriage. But if you just so infatuated with the wedding and not the marriage, you in for a rude awakening. You in for a rude awakening, because there are some things that's going to come up in your marriage that the wedding just don't cover. The wedding is just a one-day event. And a lot of times, if you don't be careful, your cost of the wedding can fall back on your marriage, and it can be like a college loan. It can be $25,000 or $30,000 you paying for the next 3 or 4 years, you know. And then that can cause friction. And so you have to learn to live within your means, you know. And so I want to encourage you, amen, to keep tuning into these broadcasts. We'll be coming on next month, amen, the first and the second Saturday of March, amen. And we'll be teaching on marriage. I know for a while I've been teaching on how to get victory, how to keep deliverance. But I really felt led of God just to kind of talk with you today about marriage. And I do want to encourage those of you that work in ministry, you definitely, I mean, everybody, you definitely have to make sure this person, whether you're a man or woman, they're not going to hinder you from being who God wants you to be. They're going to allow you to minister and to continue to pursue your destiny. You know, most people get saved, and fuzz they get is they get the Holy Ghost, they get the goosebumps and all that, and that's they never get to their assignment.
4: Prophecy, revelation, dreams, economic collapse, civil war, aliens, human hybrids, the Nephilim, demons, giants, deliverance, the great deception, election fraud, lockdowns, forced compliance, tribulation, the mark of the beast, patriots, mysteries. You want to stay tuned to Special Edition End Time Revelations. You're listening to Project Seer.

0: Well, hello and welcome, everybody. Welcome to the program tonight. I'm your host, Henry Schaefer. We're live in the studio here, New Wellington, South Carolina. It's going to be an upside-down ride tonight. iPotluck 3. Somebody say, rub that tummy.
1: iPotluck 3.
0: iPotluck 3. It's going to be a good one tonight.
2: Yum, yum.
0: Somebody shout. Shout amen. We have got a studio full of people here today.
1: Yes, we do.
0: I guess they're full, too. But we got some great, we got a great lineup here today. We got a couple of special guests here today. Sitting right here in the middle. Everybody, both of y'all guests here, raise your hands. That's Christy and Andrew Booth. They from?
3: Charleston,
4: West Virginia.
0: Come on, West Virginia. I think West Virginia is the prettiest state in the whole shebang.
4: It absolutely is.
0: It's got to be the prettiest state. How about it, Christy? What do you think?
5: It's almost heaven.
0: That's what I'm talking about.
1: That's good.
0: Very good. Good stuff right here. All right, go ahead and tell everybody who you are, brother. I'll take it around the horn here. Let me get things lined up here real quick.
2: I'm John Hurchin, coming to you live at WUCC, and I'm a demon terrorist.
0: Yeah, look at that.
1: My name is Rachel Glanton, and I am battle ready. I'm glad you're here tonight. I'm excited about our special guests.
6: I'm Little Ricky Wade, and I'm thankful to be here and for the scoreboard that Jesus is undefeated.
0: He says that. Say Little.
1: Little Ricky Wade.
0: Little
1: Talking
0: Ricky
1: about
0: Wade.
1: You on the scoreboard.
0: On the scoreboard with us.
1: That's
0: looking
1: what he
0: at
1: always
0: here.
1: Calls it, scoreboard.
0: On the scoreboard.
1: That's that athlete talking.
6: A man of experience is not at the mercy of a man of...
1: with an opinion.
0: I just want to know if you're a whale, brother. I want to know if you're a whale or a dream. Tell me, what are you, a whale or a drain?
6: You know, I've probably been a drain a lot more in my life than I was a well, but I'm learning.
1: Hallelujah.
0: I believe you're a whale, brother.
1: I do, too.
0: Thank yeah.
2: Jesus.
1: That yeah. Seated in Glory show is yeah. definitely about being a whale,
0: oh,
1: isn't
0: yeah.
1: it?
0: Oh, yeah. That GLP stuff.
1: Yeah, he knows some stuff.
0: Yeah, he told me he got in on that.
1: I tell everybody he's a scholar. He blows my mind, the stuff he talks about. Like, pull him down from the heavens. Help me
0: like
1: understand.
0: Everybody's right. Got to have a little Ricky Wade.
1: Tell me what you're talking about, sir.
0: Thank you, Jesus.
6: You try to keep me on the path.
1: I try to keep you grounded. You know, help us all understand all those words that you're saying. Sometimes, you know, like I can keep up with the first sentence. By the time we get to the end of the second sentence, I'm losing it. I'm like, God, you got to help me catch up with this man.
6: And you're like, break it down.
1: That's right. Tell us the truth. Tell us what you're talking about.
6: I feel like break dancing.
0: Break dancing.
1: Break dancing.
0: I can see you doing that right now, can't you?
4: There's a little room here behind us. He can
0: have his own corner doing
1: it. Yeah, he could just break out.
2: Call
1: sure.
2: Ricky's corner. Right.
1: Ricky's corner.
6: I could do a chair dance, let me tell you.
0: Call a neighbor, call a friend.
1: That's right.
0: Let them know that Project Seer, that's Project Seer, S-E-E-R, means special edition, end time revelation.
1: That's right.
0: Now, you know, we came up with the name of the program before we knew it was Project Seer.
1: Yeah, you didn't know
0: we
1: it was
0: called,
1: across
0: we that. Called it Special Edition End Time Revelation. That's the name of the show. Special Edition End Time Revelation. And then that's when the other minister that was working with me at that time said, look at that right there. Special Edition End Time Revelation is S-E-E-R.
2: Look at that.
0: And we knew then, we're right on target.
1: You have been set up.
0: Yeah, for success.
1: That's right. God set you up.
0: Set you up for that. And so we just said everything we're going to talk about is going to be Project Seer. Special edition. God's going to show us what's coming. He's going to open up the microphones. He's going to show us
1: Hallelujah.
0: So that we can tell everybody else. Because God has seers.
1: Yes, he does.
0: And I'm not saying that we are the prophetic seers or anything, but God does show us things that's coming. And he takes everybody in the body of Christ to do it. So
2: Amen.
0: Settle on back, everybody. It's Friday. You know, some people, they go out and eat.
1: That's right.
0: Y'all know they go out and eat
1: they
0: on
1: do.
0: Friday and take their little phone and they'll set it right there.
1: It's a date night.
0: It's a date night. They'll set that little phone right there between them both right there. And they'll be coming to getting their food and everything. And they'll be looking at us. And we'll be talking about Project Seers, angels and demons and all sorts
1: aliens.
0: Of the aliens.
1: All kinds of things.
6: Lions yeah. and tigers and bears.
0: Yeah,
1: oh my.
0: And they go, what is that? And that's where I say, hey, listen here. Y'all need to tune into this.
1: That's
0: this
1: right.
0: is what's going on right here.
1: That's right.
0: So people will do that. They'll put us on the screen at the house.
1: That's right.
0: Get on YouTube. Put us up there on YouTube because we're streaming to YouTube, several places on YouTube. Studio WUCC, Henry Schaefer, and also we're doing it on Deliverance with Pastor Henry.
1: Yeah.
0: And we got all our Facebooks back. We've been doing it 10 places. I think it's 10.
1: All those pages. Eight
0: places.
1: That's right. All those pages on Facebook.
6: Andrew here, maybe some people at Morgantown and their campers for the big game tomorrow, if they're playing at home, maybe they're listening in.
0: Yeah, look at that.
4: Yeah, they get a little crazy in Morgantown, let me just say.
0: Yeah. About football?
4: Oh, yeah.
0: Oh, yeah. I'm talking about it. It'd be a good place there.
6: Yeah, the Mountaineers.
4: That's right. That's right.
0: So what are we going to talk about tonight? SI Potluck 3.
1: Well, there's lots of things that we could talk about.
0: Well, I mean, this, you know, we had people, we just come back from our conference.
1: Yes.
0: And I guess we need to pick it up at conference time.
1: We do.
0: We all need to do it about conference. Were y'all there? Yeah, that's why I'm, man, you did a great job singing up there.
1: Yeah, he did.
0: Yeah.
1: He was the guy with the guitar.
0: Yeah, that's what I'm talking about.
6: Yeah.
0: I'm going to tell you what. So what we're talking about, everybody, we're talking about Pigeon Forge.
1: East Coast Deliverance Conference.
0: That would be number five.
1: 2026.
0: Mm-hmm. And, I mean, we had it. That the place there was at, what was the name of that place?
1: It's called LeConte.
0: LeConte Center. And this is how everybody would need to know where.
1: Hotel and Conference Center.
0: Yeah, but what's the name of the place where we ate at? It's,
1: you're talking about J.T. Hanna's.
0: J.T. Hanna's.
1: Mm-hmm.
0: This is the key. This is the mark.
1: Literally right
0: down
1: the street.
0: You go to J.T. Hanna's. There's a road that goes up beside it right there.
1: That's right.
0: And go up about a mile on the right-hand side. That's where we were at.
1: That's right. That's
0: the best way you tell them. Go to J.T. Hanna's and go up the hill.
1: It was a great location.
0: So we had people come from ministers from Pennsylvania.
1: Yes.
0: Kentucky.
6: Alabama,
0: Georgia. Mm-hmm. A lot of places came around.
2: Tennessee.
0: And we had those were the speakers. We had a ladies' night.
1: Mm-hmm.
0: Then we had all the men. They did their thing. But each night we had a round of different kind of worship.
1: We had guest worshipers.
0: Yeah,
1: that's right.
0: And these guys right here, I mean, I'm going, oh, listen, yeah. These guys right here, it's off the chain that night.
1: Andrew said next time he's going to get Christy up there with him.
4: That's right.
6: Hallelujah.
4: It's happening.
1: Hallelujah. Yeah.
4: It's happening.
0: I'm telling you.
1: It was great.
0: You know, there are times when you're listening to music, and then there's times when you stop. And you listen to music.
1: And you say.
0: And the singing.
1: Who is that?
0: Yeah, that's exactly right. That's what happened.
1: Who's that singing? That's exactly
0: I said, this is so good.
1: So good.
0: This year, it is so different.
1: It was great.
0: The way Zach put it all together.
1: He did a great job.
0: And had everybody blended.
1: He did a great job.
0: All together with all the talent and everything. I said, this year was, to me, this was the best.
2: I think it was.
0: Every year's good. This year was the best.
1: He had two drummers. He had three backup singers that could lead if something happened where he couldn't, and that would be Derek Evans, Patrick Lance, and Lady Tabitha Scott. Listen, and then you got our guest here, Andrew Booth. He did a great job. Each person that could just take over whatever needed to be done, whatever they felt led to sing. And then the countless singers that were just there, two piano players. He had all kind of vocal people available. We did all kind of trading out, y'all. It was impressive. I mean, we've done these things now several different times. And we do different kind of events even at University Parkway that we wouldn't count as in this number of five. But overall, listen, it's hands down, I felt like it was the best.
6: So that was Worship Potluck 1.
1: But let me tell you, it was great. It was great. We could probably number it more than number one, but it was the first time it had been so well orchestrated. Mm. You know, and each pastor had a praise and worship leader with them. And that, you know, is a little different this year than in the previous years. Each team had intercessors with them, a little different this year than in previous years. Every detail that we could work out, you know, plug in somebody. Even the water was getting prayed over. I mean, there's just prayer matters. And, you know, like Pastor teaches in the Armed and Dangerous seminars, listen, y'all. Ain't nothing happening unless you're praying about it. You give God permission. His hands can start working. You stop praying, he pulls back. He's right about that.
4: That's right.
1: It makes a difference when you cover the situation in prayer. Ask others, hey man, what you got? What's God giving you? What's on your heart? Mm. It matters. So I think the East Coast Deliverance Conference was great. I'm probably a little partial to it because I love every second of it. Mm. I can't get enough of it. The speakers, the music, the prayer, the break in between, the vendors. I mean, every part of it is amazing. Him having the radio station up and broadcasting too. That's a indescribable benefit. Because the people who can't be there, they get to hear it and see it, get some comments even from the people that are sitting there telling them what's going on, who the person is singing, who the guy is holding the guitar. You know, that matters. So tell me what you thought.
6: I enjoyed the break in between of getting resuscitated and coming back on fire for the evening session.
1: Yeah.
0: He liked going down to... T.J. Hanna, J.T. Hanna.
1: Yeah, he did. That's what I'm talking about. I like that, too.
0: We got people listening to it. Hold on a second.
6: Hold on there, Bubba boy.
2: Pump the brakes.
0: Uganda.
1: No way.
0: Yeah.
1: Praise God.
0: From Uganda. Now, you listen here. Wow. How many times have we been doing this?
1: Yes, sir.
0: And all of a sudden they say, hey, we're listening from another continent.
1: Mm-hmm.
0: What have you. That is another continent, right?
1: Yep. We had New Zealand in the house last time we were together.
0: Because you never know. Hey, listen here. The reason why I say that, I mean, they got towns in South Carolina that is like, what, North South Carolina?
1: North South Carolina.
0: And I think France, North France, South Carolina.
2: Normandy.
0: Huh?
2: There's Normandy.
0: Normandy. I'm going, come on. This is the real deal, right?
2: This is the real deal.
1: Yeah, we got Denmark, South Carolina. We got all kinds of names that are names of countries, but we have listeners from everywhere. And we're so glad you're with us. Thank you for joining us.
0: Yeah, hey, let us know where you're watching. Let us know where you're tuning in from.
1: That's right.
0: Give us a state, city, state.
1: Yeah.
0: Or just the state where you're at.
1: Tell us where you are.
6: Little Egypt, Illinois.
1: Yeah, we had a call.
6: Good. Cairo.
2: Yeah.
1: And he had lived in Egypt before and wanted to go back.
0: Sister Schaefer says hello, everybody.
1: Hey,
0: she's listening.
1: Sister Schaefer, we love you.
2: Sister Schaefer.
6: Thank you, Sister Schaefer, for the post for my sister.
1: Yeah, we love you.
0: Hey, and Sister Schaefer's sister's watching too.
1: All right. Connie. So glad you're here, Connie.
6: How about Dewey?
0: That's another story.
2: That's another story.
0: He comes in on Mondays.
1: Yeah, he does. So, Christy, tell us what you thought of ECDC. What was your opinion?
5: I loved it. It was great. Great worship, great teaching.
6: Mm.
1: Did you have favorites? I mean, you don't have to list them, but did you have favorites? Or did you think everybody did?
5: I think they were all wonderful. They brought in the Holy Spirit. They ushered in the Holy Spirit every night, every day.
0: That's right. Very good.
1: They did. I did.
6: How about Pastor Johnny and his outfit?
1: I know, right? A lot of people didn't know how to take that.
2: Man.
6: Really?
2: Studying history and knowing what at first I was like, what is going on? I'm watching this on TV.
0: He was dressed up in a black robe.
2: Yeah, from the Black Robe Regiment.
0: Ministering. He was ministering out of a black robe.
1: And some people took that as religious.
0: And,
1: you know,
0: they were saying,
6: praise God.
0: And you know what some people said? when it was my time to minister, I said, and this person said this about the black robe, and then the bad remarks. Can you believe Brother Schaefer how he called you out about your religious? I'm sorry. Listen, y'all.
1: No.
0: Aren't we a family?
1: We are.
0: Come on, give me a break.
1: Not everybody. Just that, but after he started talking, everybody started realizing why he was in that garb, why he had that on. And people, even watching online, were able to go, "Oh wow, this guy."
0: And then right in the middle of the preaching. Like he was just doing it, like from the Civil War.
1: Yeah.
0: I mean, from the war between the states.
1: Right.
0: And the Revolutionary War. But they did this in the Civil War, too.
1: Yes, sir. Yes. That's right.
0: I mean, they would preach in the Civil War on the blues and the grays and what have you. And they say, okay, guys, this is the last day we're going to be together.
1: And that Black Robe Regiment was like the sheriff that we have now, the last line of the defense for the community. And he did a great job of explaining and understanding, helping us to understand. We're looking at that day coming to us.
0: Can't believe Brother Schaefer called him out. Said, call us out.
1: I think it was great.
0: Tara came to me and she says, Brother Schaefer, you got to talk to him. I said, I am. I am going to talk to him. But see, she's really that concerned. We got to get that religious demon out of here.
1: Yeah.
0: And she was right on target.
1: Yes, she was.
0: She was right on target, but she was just on the wrong target.
1: She just didn't realize where he was going.
0: Yeah, she just didn't know.
1: Just wait. You'll find out.
0: Yeah, just wait. And you'll be going, oh, yeah, now I know what's going on.
1: That's right.
6: You know what I just heard was he was romancing the stone because the stone that the builders rejected.
1: Yeah.
6: And how many of, you know, it says that we deny, if you deny me in front of the world, I'll deny you in front of my Father. But we deny him all the time without even knowing it.
3: I know I do.
0: Jason Thayer's in the house, too.
1: No way. How you doing, Thayer's? So glad to hear you here. Come right along with us.
7: We've even got Hepsiba, Georgia in here.
1: Praise God.
2: Well, hi, Stephanie.
0: That's your clan, man.
2: Yeah.
3: Your clan.
2: Stephanie and Peanut.
1: That's right.
0: Niles, Ohio.
1: Wow.
0: You can't make that up, can you?
1: Niles, Ohio.
3: Niles, wow.
1: Welcome in the house, Niles, Ohio. So glad you're here with us.
7: Yeah.
2: The Nile.
7: Yeah, and the Hexover.
3: I just said the Nile.
1: All right.
0: The baptism. The baptisms.
1: Baptisms.
0: Yeah, they were talking about how good they were.
1: Oh, yeah.
0: Mm.
1: Yeah.
0: All right.
1: They were good.
0: So listen, we need to talk about, what are we going to talk about here tonight? Everybody coming in. Make sure. Well, so, welcome into the program. Now, what are we going to talk about here tonight? Because there's a lot that's coming up. You know, we're moving it. We're in October now. It's October
1: right.
0: the 2nd.
1: That's right.
0: So, let's pick it up where we know what's coming to the end.
1: That's right.
0: Coming to the end of the Feast of Tabernacles.
1: Yes.
0: And, you know, there's people who celebrate it, who celebrate the Feast of Tabernacles. They do a whole week.
1: That's right.
0: Down in Alabama. I got invited there one time.
1: Yeah,
0: that's right. They don't let me come back. But I was invited one time to the Feast of Tabernacles. Mm. I was there one time. They let me preach on one time.
3: did you stay in the tent?
0: I stayed.
1: It was a real nice building.
0: Oh, it was.
1: But they didn't want to back.
0: There was like 600 people.
1: It was a lot of people there.
0: We did altar call. When I did the altar call, there was like about 600 people come to the altar call.
1: He did the radio program the whole weekend and recorded everybody else and interviewed a few.
0: And I got to talk about deliverance.
1: And then they called for him because people needed
0: help. And then
1: help.
0: I called all the pastors up. There were about, I'm going to say, not going to exaggerate, there's probably about 20 pastors.
1: Yeah, it was a lot.
0: And I got them all across the front. I says, now, I'm going to call them up here, and we're going to lay hands on them for all to receive the baptism of the Holy Ghost, speaking in tongues.
1: Yeah.
0: Then people's eyes got about this big around. I said, now, this is how you're going to do it. So you lay your hands on them like this here, this is what you say. And I said, y'all got it? Now, this was a religious, political.
1: It was political slash.
0: Church.
1: Church situation.
0: You know how that political, family, faith, God.
1: Yes.
0: God, family.
1: And these rallies were all over the
0: Everywhere.
1: United States, and we went to a lot of them. We went to some that were with Clay Clark, some with Independence.
0: My first time being at a Feast of Tabernacles and a political thing and all, they said, we're going to let you preach. I said, really? I'm just here to run the radio. So I didn't know what we're going to preach about. I said, we're going to preach about building the bridge.
1: He said, I asked the Lord what he wanted me to talk about.
0: I said, we're going to talk about building the bridge. I'd build the bridge, man. I built the bridge of tongues, supernatural gifts, deliverance. I talked about the whole gamut.
1: Sure did.
0: Then at the end of it,
1: he upset the whole apple cart.
0: Then at the end of it, I said, y'all wanna get baptized in the Holy Ghost? Mm-hmm. Y'all need to come on up here. Who needs deliverance? Y'all need to come to this section. Mm-hmm. Need to come here. Look here, and push all the chairs.
1: Yeah,
0: push them all.
1: Altar was full.
0: I know. It was easily past 1 or 2 o'clock in the morning.
1: Yes,
0: that's we still awesome. Praying for people.
1: Yes.
0: And I don't know, 20, 30 people got baptized in the Holy Ghost.
1: People hitting the floor all over the place. I mean, it was, we didn't have enough catchers. God was having to catch people. It was awesome.
0: Hallelujah. Yeah, but it was Feast of Tabernacles. Mm-hmm. I mean, and that's what we're talking about, right? You're talking about being political, and then you're gonna tabernacle with Jesus.
1: Yes.
3: Hallelujah.
0: He's gonna mess you up.
1: That's right.
0: Yeah, he messed them up.
1: For sure.
0: Yeah, they all needed deliverance and everything. But there's people that are doing that this weekend, same place that they're doing it. In the Feast of Tabernacles, and they, you know, the feast days. When we study the feast days, and we have talked about them, in you know, in our Wednesday night classes, and how that there are certain special things that goes out through the. These are God's feast days, yeah. And I don't take this wrong when I tell you that they're God's feast days. But He does things by those feast days.
1: Yes, He does.
0: And of course, how Christ came, the resurrection. The Lamb, and then of course now we're looking for, many people would think of the return of Jesus in this season.
1: Yes.
0: And I still preach it like this here, that you're supposed to be ready at any time.
1: Yes.
0: But this is a high awareness season. Look here.
1: Yes.
0: Look.
8: That's right.
0: Your antenna needs to be up.
8: Right.
0: Yeah. Need to be up. And but I believe He could come at any time. and that's the way I preach. So some people have just sat back down. They're not going to wait. They're not going to wait. They're not going to have that expectation until next year.
1: That's right.
0: At the Day of Atonement, and you know the Jewish New Year, when that comes around, they'll say, okay, this could be it. This could be. I go, the Feast of Trumpets. I'm going, no. It could be any time in that. But I believe, as far as us learning it, studying it, and looking for it, the church should be very aware of it. But at the same time, if I don't talk about it that day, don't beat me up.
1: Right.
0: Mm. If it's a Christmas at our church and I don't talk about Christmas, don't beat me up.
1: Right.
0: Mm-hmm. But if I talk about Christmas or the birth of Christ in October, is that okay?
1: Mm. Yes.
2: Yep.
0: Can I do it at any time?
1: Because
0: See what I'm getting at? So when you have to make it everything seasonal, and you have to preach the seasonal things.
1: Say that.
0: No, here's what I'm trying to tell you. The free church is no longer free.
1: Mm.
0: The free church has went right back to the way the church is run by the calendar.
1: Mm-hmm.
0: They have slipped right back into freedom, and they're going right back to the things that he says that we're not to be in bondage to.
1: Yes.
0: And that would be some type of a calendar. Do y'all understand what I'm getting at?
1: Yes, sir. The subject of Jesus should be appropriate anytime.
0: Exactly. That's the way it should be.
4: We shouldn't be consumers. We should not be consumers.
0: Right.
4: We should not just come to church to be a consumer.
1: Mm-hmm.
4: God has called each of us.
1: Yes.
4: To go out and reach our circles of influence.
0: Sure.
4: You know, it's not just about coming and being fed. I mean, that's the reason why the pastor is the pastor, is to give the message.
0: And I think, too, that, and I know over the years, just ministering the word, that there were many times when I just didn't see the necessity of sharing this with the congregation, because it's a Jewish thing, you know, it's Levitical, all of these type things. But even though that we know about the blood on the doorpost, we know about the time of the crucifixion,

0: Doesn't save us.
1: Well, until I got to University Parkway Church of God, I had never heard the statement Jesus was Jewish. I had never heard that. Now, I had been in a lot of church situations, but I had never heard that. And just that statement alone put perspective on who Jesus was or the culture he was raised in, where I know if I never heard it, living in Charleston.
0: How
1: many other people had never heard that?
0: Remember that girl Wednesday night? Remember that girl Wednesday night that was in there?
1: Yes, sir.
0: And we were talking about political things?
1: Yes, sir.
0: And it said, how many were not born here in the year 2001?
1: And didn't understand 9/11.
0: And didn't understand 9/11. So we had some hands go up.
1: That's right.
0: They didn't know. So the thing is that if we don't stop today and tell them how the world was.
1: Right.
0: When that happened, and how when we look at New York and see Mayor Mondami,
1: yes,
0: standing over the 9/11,
1: it's crazy
0: memorial, they don't understand when we go, this is not the way this is supposed to be.
1: That's right.
0: They don't understand. They don't understand how twisted everything has gotten since that time.
1: Well, because they don't have an understanding, a good working understanding of what happened, and they don't understand the history part. They really can't put in perspective the oppression that Mondami brings. They just can't wrap their head around it. And they believe everything now because they've scrubbed so much of the internet that everything was a setup, was fake. So the kids that are from that time frame, that generation, they don't have any real facts.
2: Well, even the minor feast days are significant from the biblical standards of, like, Purim was Esther and Haman and breaking up all that. So the minor feast days are significant for understanding the biblical time frames of what's transpiring.
0: And what the Jews do around Purim and how the and go on and do the menorah when they do the...
2: And Hanukkah.
0: Maccabees. Of that stuff. Yeah. I mean, it puts a Jewish perspective to what we're doing. And, of course, when Jesus comes and sets up his throne in Jerusalem, that I'm sorry, y'all, but on these feast days, y'all know there's several of them that we're going to have to go every year.
1: We've got to go.
0: I mean, that means get your tickets, y'all. And the thing is, how important this is going to be is that if we lived on the same block and you said you're not going, I said, oh, yeah, you're going.
2: It's
0: a mandate. You got to go.
2: Yeah.
0: Because if you don't go, there's a curse that Jesus said that he would release, and it would be no rain.
2: That's in Zechariah.
0: He said there's no rain because this is going to be serious.
1: Yeah.
0: And we will learn more about it there.
1: Yeah.
0: About the whole thing, because it's going to be all about Jesus and all about the hidden gospel and all the things that support it. But even in that, we're going to learn. You're going to have 1,000 years, man, to make this thing right. And you're going to go 1,000 years. Say what? Yeah, you're going to get to know, say, your old friends. You're going to know the people who's flying you over there, flying you back. You're going to see them, hey, how many times is this here? 893. How's your family doing? Yeah, put me a check mark right here. Any sign this right? A little check
2: mark. Zechariah 14, 17 through 19.
0: Yeah, read it for me. Can you read it?
3: What
0: book are you reading that out of, man?
2: No, I just got it on here.
0: Okay, there you go.
2: And it just gives us warns that any earthly family or nation that refuses to go up to Jerusalem to keep the Feast of Tabernacles will face consequences, including a lack of rain, drought, and plagues.
0: Yeah, so, I mean, that's all that kind of stuff. So there's things that we study. We have done classes and teachings and all this stuff on this here and everything. So then you got all these new people that are coming in from getting saved, coming into deliverance. You know, deliverance is deliverance.
1: That's right.
0: But we get delivered from the system. We get delivered from churchianity.
3: Right.
0: We get delivered from all of the...
1: What's that address again, Zechariah?
2: 14, I think it was 16, right around 16.
1: Thank you.
2: 14 through 17.
0: And listen here, and some of the people who were in bondage to the Jewish ways need deliverance too.
1: Yes, they do. They don't know they need it.
0: Yeah, exactly right. They don't know it.
1: And they don't even understand...
0: There needs to be a balance.
1: Because they don't understand the Savior. They don't accept Jesus.

0: don't realize the danger they're in because they don't see the truth. They don't understand it.
1: L. Ray Falcon.
0: L. Ray Falcon. Who's that?
1: Louisiana says they cannot wait till we get there.
0: No way.
1: That's what I'm talking about.
2: So, Pastor, in that...
0: Tell him,
2: that,
0: I need you to register.
2: In that going
1: she
2: up to...
1: register, L. Ray.
2: In that going up to Jerusalem for the Feast of Sukkot, would
0: tell
2: you
0: everybody
2: think
0: else
2: that,
0: to
2: that
0: register.
2: Would just be the thousand-year reign or for all of eternity?
1: Oh, no. It'd be just for the 1,000 years.
2: Okay.
1: I believe it'd be the 1,000 years.
2: Yeah.
1: After that, we don't know.
2: Yeah. Yeah.
1: We don't know how it'd be after that.
2: That's
1: and
2: right.
1: It very well could be.
2: Yeah.
1: Could be. I can't say, but because he doesn't give us insight on that.
0: Right.
1: He didn't give us insight on it. He said, you make the 1,000 first.
2: Yeah.
1: Do the 1,000 first. Yeah, do it that. So anyway, so people are practicing right now tabernacles. And the time of the 1,000 years, the tabernacles actually represents what time?
2: What do you mean? What time?
1: The
2: fall feast. Oh, the 8 days.
1: What does it represent in the real world when we're going to do it? Say the millennium.
2: The millennial
1: say
2: reign.
1: The millennial reign.
2: Yeah.
1: Millennium.
2: Millennium.
1: So right now, when they do a week of this tabernacles,
2: yeah.
1: And they made the little booths to live in, like they did in the Old Testament. It was a picture foretelling a time when Jesus would reign on the earth,
2: mm-hmm.
1: and it would be for 1,000 years,
2: mm-hmm.
1: and that it was showing a picture of him tabernacling with us, living on the earth with us,
0: mm-hmm.
1: for how long?
0: A thousand years.
1: Oh, yeah, for 1,000 years, yeah. for that millennium. Now, there's a lot more. I mean, I simplify it because I'm a simple person. And if I tell you any more than that, I'm going, I don't know.
0: Well, I had heard of the millennial reign, but
1: yeah.
0: that's another subject until I got to University of Parkway. I heard no one teach
1: yeah.
0: about it the way that you have.
1: Yeah. Well,
0: no
1: anyway.
0: One.
1: But anyway, you know, God had to show us. You know, you got Perry Stone. He teaches on it.
0: Mm-hmm.
1: You got
0: not like you do.
1: Jonathan Kahn. He teaches on it. You have all these different ones. I mean, you got all these different people that has a different slice.
0: Right.
1: Not, listen here. Not no one has it all. I can tell
0: yeah,
1: you that.
0: That's right.
1: That's why God has everybody.
0: Well,
1: that has a slice that they bring to the table.
0: And then if you understand the Feast of Atonement, whenever those, the Day of Atonement, those different things that happen, as you explain it, whenever the Jewish are celebrating it, or we're going to do it one day in the millennial reign,
2: mm-hmm.
0: I don't know, it just kind of helps me figure out better how am I supposed to do this. And I also understand that the repentance that you do in that time frame sets up your next year.
1: Oh, yeah, what time is that? That's 10 days.
0: Mm-hmm.
1: That 10 days of off? Is that 10
2: yeah.
1: days of off?
2: Yeah.
1: When they do that, that's between Feast of Trumpets.
0: Yes.
1: And
2: I think
1: the Sukkot, there's that time, that's that time period in there where your repentance, introspective.
0: Yes.
1: You're setting up what God's going to release into your life in the next.
0: And then the 40 days is very important, but the last 10 is the most important.
1: Exactly. Yeah, yeah, yeah.
0: You know, and we've interviewed Chris James, and he's come over here and taught us about all of that. We need to get
1: him. He's good stuff,
0: he's great. He's great at it. And it helps you understand how to, you know, what to ask God for, how to interact with his way.
1: Let's move on to another subject here, because that's where we're at. We're coming to the end of it right now, and you realize people's going to go right by. I mean, it's kind of like looking at a blood moon.
0: Yeah.
1: And you went to sleep, you didn't even know what happened.
0: Yeah.
1: And it's very significant in the Bible.
2: It is.
1: It can be. It means something.
2: Mm-hmm.
1: But we slept right past it. So there's a lot of people who sleep right past this Feast of Tabernacles. And there's some people who really make a big celebration out of it. I think Sia Mosa,
0: yes.
1: I mean, in her clan.
0: She does.
1: Yeah, I mean, they're really, really big into this. And I really appreciate how that she studies it, teaches it.
0: Yes, sir.
1: Has a rabbi there. I can't remember his name, but I got to sit under some of his information. And I'm going, this is pretty amazing. Yeah, if you keep me over too long, I come back with one of them little hats on. No, but I could wear it, right?
3: You could.
0: I mean, you can do it.
1: Yeah.
2: Have you seen the person in Jerusalem that has announced that he is, I believe it's Yeshua Israel Ben David?
1: I've heard of it. I've been watching those movies again.
2: Currently.
1: Oh, I've been watching those movies about, what do they call that? The rapture? Left Behind.
0: That's it.
1: I've been watching the Left. Anybody watching Left Behind series?
0: Yes, sir.
1: Listen here. They're so good. They're so bad.
3: Yes. They're so bad. They're so good.
1: Yeah, I mean,
0: it is.
1: And they want you to pay for it to watch them.
0: And then there's places that
1: y'all
0: are.
1: You
0: hear
1: what I just said?
0: So
1: they want you to pay to watch them.
0: Yeah.
3: The graphics.
1: And they're so good. They're so bad.
0: You gotta watch them.